0: he should, because I do think he's one of the best managers in the game.
1: That's Diamondbacks president and CEO Derek Hall on with the Mike Broomhead Show on KTAR this morning, talking about the current free agent manager, Torey Lovello. Questions still linger as to whether he would return or, alternatively, if the Diamondbacks would bring him back. You can find all the latest Diamondbacks news and see what else Hall had to say right now on ArizonaSports.com and on the Arizona Sports app. Speaking of baseball, MLB playoffs underway in the wild card round. One final so far today. That would be the Braves claiming game one over the Phillies, 5-3 in Atlanta. That one a best of three. Right now in Houston, Astros trying to make a comeback. They've cut the deficit now in half. It is 6-3 in favor of the White Sox in Houston. Bottom of the eighth inning, two runners on, two out, 2-2 count. That's a lot of twos, I tell you that much. Starting right now in the Bronx, the Yankees and the Red Sox squaring off in their first game of their series. You can listen to that broadcast right now on ESPN 620 AM. And then the final game this evening, we'll have the Padres hosting the Cubs in San Diego. That game starts at 7, and we'll carry that one for you right here on 98.7. And that is what's trending now.
2: Here are the top three headlines on ArizonaSports.com. I'm Kevin Zimmerman. The Suns' elite bench is the heartbeat of the team. Diamondbacks president and CEO Derek Hall said that Torey Lovello will get hired in a heartbeat if he doesn't return. And Matthew Mayich's family in a statement asked for the ASU hockey coaching staff to be removed. Those are the top three headlines on ArizonaSports.com.
0: If he walks out this door, he's going to get a job in a heartbeat, and he should, because I do think he's one of the best managers in the game, and he loves it here in Arizona, and he loves our fans, and he wants to win here. He said that after the last game. He was very emotional. He had tears in his eyes, and he's told people, you know, privately, I just want to be back, and I want to win a world championship here. It's heartbreaking to see a guy who cares so much and come up short like we all did there that last weekend, because he deserved to get to October baseball.
3: President and CEO of the Diamondbacks, Derek Hall, was a guest on the Mike Broomhead Show this morning over on KTAR, said that about Torey Lovello. He also said this about Torey Lovello in terms of the overall situation. And listen, Gambo, in particular, about 20 seconds into this soundbite, a really interesting comment by Derek that is the one that's getting a lot of the attention today.
0: Yeah, we've had several, as you can imagine, countless internal conversations about Torey, about him, whether we extend him, because it was the last year of a deal that was a 3-year deal. And he's been here, as everybody knows, 10 years. It's been remarkable. He's so likable. You asked me my personal opinion. I think this may have been one of, if not his best years that he's managed. Again, with all the problems that he had, with all the adversity he overcame, with all the injuries, all the young players. Mm-hmm. I don't think we as an organization did our best job building a roster this year. And again, we were hampered by a lot of those injuries, all the Tommy Johns and having to go through rehab. We knew that we were going to have to fill those holes with some young players who were unproven. So we knew that going in, yet he made the most of it. And I think if you talk to any one of his coaches, if you talk to any player down there, Mike, they're going to tell you he's a great manager, and they think he should be back. So that's part of all of this.
3: I don't think roster. We as an organization did the best job building a roster.
4: They didn't.
3: And a team around him.
4: They had no first baseman. They had no designated hitter. They had no left-handed pop at all. They didn't have any depth coming off the bench, veteran depth coming off the bench to give you a bat. I'm looking at the White Sox right now, and Randall Grichuk has been a savior for them. He got released by the Yankees. He went to, the Diamondbacks had him, and he was pretty good for them. In 2024, he hit .291. He had 12 homers, 46 RBIs. The next year, he hit .240, but he still gave them 7 homers, 22 RBIs in a limited amount, and they traded him to Kansas City. The Yankees get rid of him. With the White Sox this year, he's batting .300 with 15 homers and 44 RBIs in 100 games. Mm-hmm, mm-hmm. They lacked a guy like that off the bench. They were bringing in guy pinch hitting Adrian Del Castillo. Why? Tim Tawa, Jose Fernandez, Pavin Smith. Like, we didn't, the Diamondbacks lacked veteran depth off the bench. It really hurt them.
3: Yeah, it did. And it's one thing for us to say it, because you've been saying it in particular for a while. It's quite another when the president and CEO, you know, almost exonerating Torrey for the job that was done this year or for what didn't happen, and using the faults of the roster building as the reason why. Like, it's a reason why it's Tuesday. The season ended 48 hours ago. And man, we haven't heard boo from the Arizona Diamondbacks about the future of Torrey. Not that they need to announce anything with Torrey. He's a free agent. He can go wherever he wants. But, you know, we've heard nothing about Mike Hazen, about Torrey Lovello. There's been no year-end press conference with those two. You know, usually by now we've heard from them. We haven't yet. They find themselves in a really funky position, and here to me is the reason why.
4: Go ahead.
3: If they bring both back, it's going to be difficult to justify because they haven't had the kind of success that warrants that. But if they bring Mike back but let Torrey go, or they don't work hard to bring Torrey back, then you're almost, not quite, but almost getting to that point we were with the Cardinals when they let Jonathan Gannon go, and Monty Austinfort was up there on that podium like, why do you get to be here? Why do you get to keep your job when the other guy lost his? Why are you allowed to still be the decision maker for the Diamondbacks when the other guy had to leave? And I'm saying it's close. It's not.
4: Yeah.
3: With the Cardinals, it was all the way there. It's like, how on earth are you firing Jonathan Gannon and not at least having a conversation about Monty Austinfort? It won't be quite that bad with the Diamondbacks, but there will be questions. There will be questions about, why is he not back, but you're still making roster decisions?
4: It's fair. It's absolutely fair. I think Mike took it very hard, the job that he did this year, especially with how badly he failed at the trade deadline. You go tell your players, listen, bust your ass for these 3 or 4 weeks. If we're in contention, we're going to buy. And then you bring in Lars Nootbaar.
3: Yeah.
4: Like, that was it?
3: It
4: was an utter disaster at the trade deadline.
3: And I want to say this. Mike, in fairness to Mike, and I want to make sure I'm on the record in saying this, Mike Hazen has been as accountable as any person I've ever covered in my career here. Like, he owned it.
4: Yes.
3: He wore it.
4: Yes.
3: He admitted it. Mm-hmm. And so it's not like he's hiding and saying, I did a great job, or I'm not going to go. There were many times he did not have to meet the media, or he did not have to come on the Wolf and Luke show. And he did, to explain why he didn't do anything and to take responsibility for it. So this isn't about accountability. This is just, you really have to take a whole look at the organization and decide what you want to do if you're Ken Kendrick, because it's not as easy, I don't think, as just letting the manager go and just moving on from that. It's way more complex than that.
4: I think Ken's 83 years old. And do you want to start over? New GM, new manager, start over? Like, you know, I mean, I don't know what Ken's succession plan is. He still has all his wits about him. Smart guy, good owner. Ken Kendrick's a good owner. He puts the money. He doesn't meddle a whole lot. He puts his money into the team. He's never taken a dime out of it. All the money that comes in gets reinvested right back in the team. You can't knock him for not spending, but he might want more. He might be like, hey, listen, I don't know how much longer I'm going to own the team. I need to win now.
3: Playing those sound bites from Derek this morning from Mike Broomhead's interview. And again, I'm struck with this sense that Derek Hall is trying to convince somebody that Torrey Lovello needs to be brought back. Now, is that somebody?
4: Ken.
3: The fans? Is it Ken? Is it all of the above? Right? Like, you know, as well as I do, there is a vocal group out there who want to see Torrey Lovello gone.
4: Yeah, they're very loud, sometimes obnoxious, but they're very loud.
3: And I don't know how large they are. I don't know what percentage they occupy. You don't either. Like, is it 10? Is it 20? Is it 50? Is it 60%? I don't know.
4: Are we guessing? I think one out of every four people don't want to bring him back. That's my guess. Three out of every four, you know, or I think two out of every four definitely want to bring him back. One out of every four is indifferent, and one out of four is, I want him gone.
3: Mitch just did the math on the Burns and Gambo show, and
1: yeah, I believe if we use us as a sample,
3: one out of four.
1: One. You're welcome.
3: One out of the four of us.
4: I think 25% are adamant that they just, because they, you know, they look at 10. They're not looking at the job Torrey did. It's hard to say Torrey did a bad job this year. Did he mess up that game with Cabrera? I think so. Like, there are situations he messed up. But as a whole, the fact that this team with this roster was 10 games over 500 is a minor miracle. I think people that want Torrey gone are just looking at the totality of 10 years and saying,
3: 100%.
4: We want more.
3: 100%. But Derek does sound like, in addition to trying to convince whatever fans that are vocal against Torrey, God, I just can't shake the feeling that maybe he's trying to convince his own owner that, no, it's worth it to bring it back. It's worth it to pay him that money. Because Torrey, for the first time almost ever, has the leverage to be able to say, this is what I want. Are you going to give it to me or not? Because I'll get it. Torrey, I might get it from the Mariners. I might get it from the Angels. I might get it from somewhere else. I'll get it.
4: He wants to work for somebody that appreciates him and wants him. And if the Diamondbacks don't, then he'll leave.
3: Yeah. When we come back on the Burns and Gambo show here on Arizona Sports, what are the five big headlines coming from the Giants fan base after their first 3 weeks of the season? And how many of those apply to the game Sunday against the Cardinals? That is next on Burns and Gambo.
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12: Hey everybody, Dan Bickley here. 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We'll discuss the future of the sport tomorrow. 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
3: Is that Dan's idea of fun?
13: Either that or golfing, right?
3: I mean, hey, this might be the last baseball you get for a year. The fun begins at 6 o'clock tomorrow morning. Jeez. He's not wrong, though. I'm going to be watching these baseball games this postseason with a little bit of a different eye.
4: There's like a feeling like they can only miss like, have you read some of that? They can only miss like

0: virtually certain to lock the players out. But if it does, 60 games, roughly the end of May, will bring perhaps the most crucial leverage point. If at least 60 games are wiped out, most of the league's national broadcast contracts would extend another year through 2029.
1: Oh, and they're going to want those to expire so they can get more money with the next round of negotiations. That makes sense.
0: Big payday owners expect from a new national TV rights deal could wind up being delayed by the lockout. So 60 is kind of the number. Like, if we miss more than that, they're just going to, you know, they get a free year of a lower, cheaper rate on the television.
1: Yeah. Giants coming up for the Cardinals on Sunday, and they're a mess. I mean, they look like a mess, even though they won this past week in a sloppy game and the bad conditions in the Meadowlands.
0: Four Ali Haji Sheik field goal.
1: Not quite.
0: Is he not the kicker anymore?
1: Dominic Zvada, I believe, was the one who had the field goals.
2: That's a local product, by the way.
1: Dominic Zvada?
2: He went to Valley Christian High School.
0: I had no idea. They're littered everywhere. The Valley's just turning out all these great athletes.
1: The five things that Giants fans are talking about are Jackson Dart's season-ending knee injury.
0: Yes.
1: Okay.
0: Big one.
1: Brian Burns's season-ending knee injury.
0: Duh. Yeah, that's a big one.
1: Jameis Winston and J.J. McCarthy. Duh. Jordan Stout and the aforementioned Dominic Zvada because of the kicking game. Javon Holland, who had the game-sealing interception the other day this past weekend.
0: Yes.
1: And that's kind of the state of the Giants right now going into this game. And I think the two that clearly impact the Cardinals the most this weekend, Brian Burns' knee injury. I mean, that's the
0: huge.
1: You're talking about Jacoby Brissett being able to operate without a dude in his face all the time. That's going to help. And then number two, Jameis Winston, because he has not played well so far at all.
0: No, I mean, all their points are field goals. I mean, the last 2 weeks, I think they have 18 points, and I think they're all on field goals. Brian Burns' ACL in that game against Tennessee was brutal for them. You know, he was playing through an ankle injury, went down in the fourth quarter. He didn't come back. In three games, he's had five quarterback pressures. He had four on Sunday, so he was playing very, very well. It's a big blow to the Giants. Now, they've got other players, Abdul Carter and Kayvon Thibodeau, so they've got some pretty good players defensively. But now you're missing one of your main guys, probably your best defensive player, so that's going to be a big chore for them. The Winston thing is just, you know, listen, Jameis Winston's a pro. He's a pro's pro. I think he'll get better as he gets more reps and gets more familiar with this, not the system because he's been there, but I just think he'll, you know, more time and more reps, he'll be okay and the offense will move. That was a tough conditions to play in last week. So not surprising that there weren't a lot of points in that game. J.J. McCarthy's not playing anytime soon. He's got to get there. He's got to learn the offense and he's got to beat out Jameis Winston. Like, that's not an easy thing to do for J.J. McCarthy. He hasn't done anything in his career either. So that we'll see how that plays out. In the meantime, it's Winston's team. The Giants and Harbaugh are not, like, going to punt on this season. They're going to try to make the playoffs. So that's why, you know, this is a big game for them. But it's also, like, if the Cardinals win this game, they're 2-2. You know, there's a reason for optimism. You lose this game and you're the Cardinals, you fall to 1-3. It's more, you know, okay, let's start talking about when Carson Beck's going to play because it's more dire.
1: John Harbaugh, after the J.J. McCarthy trade came down, confirmed Jameis is our starter.
3: Jameis is starting. You guys asked me that last night. He's our starting quarterback, and that's why we're rolling. We'll be ready to play this next game and going forward. Excited about Jameis. I think we're going to find ourselves. I mean, you know, we won the game. We did what we had to do to win the game, and that's what we had to do. And I think Jameis did all the things that, as a quarterback, that we needed to do to win that game. But that doesn't mean that's where we stand. You know, we're gonna keep growing. There's gonna be new challenges in front of us. He's not gonna be coming into a game, kind of out of the blue, so to speak, or is he gonna be coming into a nor'easter every single week going forward here? So I'm looking forward to seeing where we go, and we'll build around, you know, as we go too, we'll get a chance to build around Jameis' strengths, all that kind of stuff. So I feel good about it.
1: And for those two reasons, I do think Jameis Winston is going to be better. And I think this game is a touch more dangerous than maybe we're thinking. Not that it's a foregone conclusion the Cardinals are going to win, but the Cardinals are favored as of right now in this game.
0: Yeah.
1: I think Jameis Winston, number one, John Harbaugh's right. He's not coming in cold off the bench like he did in the first game. And number two, he's not playing a football game in a nor'easter like he did last week. That being said, since Winston took over for Jackson Dart at quarterback, the Giants have scored 18 points. 18 total. That's it.
0: All field.

0: else. That's it. And they've relied heavily on Cam Scadaboo. He's played like a season high 77% of the snaps last week against the Titans. I mean, like they're leaning on him hardcore. It's Winston is a professional backup quarterback in this league, and professional backup quarterbacks in this league have their moments. And look, let's be honest.
1: They're all having their moments right now.
0: Against
1: Drew Locke,
0: against
1: Marcus Mariota.
0: Look, quarterbacks who are not week one starters are 6-0. Are 6-0 in the league so far.
1: Right.
0: Case Keenum last night.
1: Michael Penix.
0: Drew Locke. Michael Penix. Jameis Winston.
1: Mariota.
0: Marcus Mariota. I mean, it's a renaissance for the backup right now to be able to come in and do those things. And that weird number, 6-0, Jameis Winston's going to carry that into this game with them. I just think backup quarterbacks, they have their limitations. There's only so far they can go. There's only they're not all wired like Jeff Hostetler, and they're not all wired like Nick Foles was a couple of years
1: ago. But there's like the difference is you look at the Bears. Case Keenum came in and won. If they play four games without their starting quarterback, if they could go 2-2 or 3-1, you'll take it.
0: Of course.
1: The problem with the Giants is Dart's out for the year and Winston's your guy for the whole season.
0: Yeah.
1: And it's like, and that's where your backup quarterback for three or four games is not going to show the warts that he will over a full 15 games.
0: Even as one as good as Jameis Winston.
1: Yes.
0: Even if you're the best backup quarterback in the NFL, you'll show your warts over the course of if you have to play 15 games.
1: Three or four games is like, you know, you're not being asked to do a don't lose the game. Don't lose the game. Help your team by not turning the ball over and take your three games or four games and then go back to the bench.
0: Is Kamon Mollowatch ready to take that step this season?
1: I hope so.
0: What happens if he doesn't? That's next on Burns and Gambo. Quickly and Marotta
2: mornings. I stepped back from the game and I generally felt better about the Cardinals than I did going in. Generally.
0: Okay.
2: Not by a lot, but a little. So I classified this as baby steps of progress. Yes. If somebody would have told you after 3 weeks the Cardinals would have the exact same record as the LA Rams, what would you have said?
3: Holy crap, they're 3-0.
2: Right? Exactly. We've got the same record as potentially the greatest team in history?
4: Bickley and Marotta. Mornings on Arizona Sports, the local sports leader.
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11: 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We now have two finals on the day. That would be the Braves claiming game one over the Phillies in Atlanta, 5-3, and the White Sox taking down the Astros in Houston, 6-3. Both of those teams now up one game to none in the best of three. Right now in the Bronx, we are in the bottom of the first between the Yankees and the Red Sox. Yankees threatening with a runner in scoring position and one out. You can listen to the broadcast right now on ESPN 620 AM. And then the final game this evening, we'll see the Padres host the Cubs in San Diego. That game's going to start at 7. Pre-game coverage will start at 6:30 right here on 98.7 FM. And that is what's trending now.

0: Hey, it's Wolf. What does the Arizona Cardinals offense have to do to exploit a depleted New York Giants defense? We'll get into the Cardinals' Week 4 opponent tomorrow at 10 a.m. It's Wolf and Luke on Arizona Sports 98.7, the Arizona Sports app, and the Arizona Sports YouTube channel.
1: Devin Booker yesterday during Media Day had a comment about Come On Mama Watch that got a little bit of traction after Media Day, and that was the idea that the two of them, apparently Come On Mama Watch, reached out to him because they were kind of on the same workout schedule, and they sort of decided to be workout buddies during the offseason. Here's Booker talking about that.
2: Talk to me about, you know, we would end up being in the gym at the same time late night, and then one time he just texted me and was like, you know, can we get some work in together? So, you know, I think that guard and big relationship is super important. And, you know, he's way ahead of the curve, just to be going into his second year. You know, he's asking a lot of questions, but you can tell he's asking them when he already knows the answer and he knows what to do. You know, so it's been a pleasure to watch him grow. I'd say he's taken the biggest leap out of anybody that I've seen this summer. And with the unfortunate injury to Mark, you know, I think he's going to be thrown into the fire a lot more, and we'll get to learn through experience. So, you know, all these moments matter.
3: I think it's important to have that relationship too, the big and the guard, and just the connection that you could have with them, the ability to just read that. I mean, it would make it so much easier on Book as a playmaker when he has the ball in his hands to be able to throw those lob passes up and get those easy, that easy assist with a dunk by Malawach. You know, it's also, you trust your center when he makes a block shot, your ability to get down and run the court, get into transition. When we had, I think it was Jordan Ott, we talked about like the running, just how much he's been, you know, running Malawach, which is a big deal, right? Because if you're able to get a block shot, or you grab a rebound, you get out in transition, you run the court. It's one of the things I loved about Mark Williams last year, his ability to run the court. You beat the other center down the court, it usually leads to a real easy basket on the other end.
1: Yeah, typically. Jordan Ott was asked yesterday when he was on the podium if he had a starting center. And he said, quote, "I thought that question would come up. I know who we will have in our first unit tomorrow at practice, but it's not a starting group that is out there," close quote. It's going to be, you know, there's an argument to be made, and I think a good argument to be made, that as long as he's ready for it, Come On Malawach probably should be the starting center.
3: Because Oso's better coming off the bench.
1: 100%.
3: It's almost like he's just better coming off the bench.
1: He's just better coming off the bench.
3: And you don't have to play Malawach. Like, Malawach could be the first guy you relieve.
1: Of course.
3: Could be the first guy you take out of the game, out of the five starters, and put Oso in. I don't disagree with that.
1: Yeah, and the fact that I hope when everybody's saying, hey, he's taking this big leap and he is running better and the athleticism and all that, I hope it's all true, because I do, and I really believe this is a big year for Come On Malawach. And I get it. He's young. In our interviews that we had yesterday, Matt Ishbia pointed out that he's only 20 years old, and Jordan Ott pointed out that he's only 20 years old. But you know what? That's also, that's the life of an NBA rookie. They're 19 and 20 years old.
3: Yeah, but and he still a rookie? Like, you know, that first year is over.
1: It's over.
3: You've had two training camps.
1: Yes.
3: You've had two summer leagues.
1: 100%.
3: You played in a handful of games. You got to sit and watch, and you got experience, like, you know, with the team going to the playoffs. You should be different. Mind-wise, you should be different.
1: And that's why, like, I get it. I truly understand that big men in the NBA develop on a slower curve maybe than others do.
3: And I'm still waiting for DeAndre Ayton to develop. They kept telling me big men develop later. Okay, I'll buy it for a little while. I'm still waiting for DeAndre.
1: But I also think rookies come into this league and they make an impact right away. And they could be 19 years old. They can be 20 years old. And I don't. You know how, okay, I'm gonna make a cross sport comparison here.
3: Okay.
1: When the Diamondbacks came out of the trade deadline, and the week before and the week after, and it was, oh, but we're going to get all these injured players back. We're going to get all these injured players back. And it was fool's gold. It was fool's gold. And it just kind of smelled like an excuse going in of and coming out of the trade deadline.
3: You don't think they believed it?
1: No, I think they believed it, but I also think they were wrong to count on it.
3: Yeah, it's true.
1: They were really, really wrong to count on it.
3: Proved to be.
1: When I hear, hey, he's 20. Hey, he's 20. Yeah, you know what? There's part of me that says I don't care. I don't care that he's 20. He's the 10th pick in the draft. And you're right. he has had two training camps now, and he has had a full season, and he has had two summer leagues, and he's had an opportunity to figure out what the league is all about, what his play. Does that mean he's going to be a finished product this year? No. But does he need to be better this year?
3: He needs to take a leap.
1: And if he doesn't by the end of the season, and I really believe this, then we are concerned that by February or March that he hasn't taken that leap. Because if I hear in February, March, well, you know, he's only 20, that's going to start to feel like an excuse and not a reason. You know, that's going to start to feel like a
3: It's true.
1: I know, but are you going to buy it?
3: I'm not going to give up on the kid.
1: I'm not going to give up on him either.
3: But I do think you need to see a leap. That leap is you need to be able to play every day.
1: Yes.
3: It can't be like I can't play you today. Yeah. You need to be able to hold your own in an NBA game. Now, you don't have to be a top 10 center in the NBA.
1: I'm not saying
3: but
1: that.
3: But what I think he needs to do more than anything else is like his strengths have to really help the basketball team. You know, because we talked about, you know, we were at Suns Media Day. You know, Mark Williams, like he's a presence there, but he wasn't really a shot block. He's a big, and you know, they're a little bit of a deterrent, but he's not a shot.
1: He wasn't a deterrent at the rim at all.
3: No, he was just there. Malawach is a shot blocker.
1: Yeah.
3: Like he could be a shot blocker. And so for him, if you've got one great strength, you're going to stay on the court. You're going to play a lot if you've got one great strength because it covers up some of your weaknesses.
1: Yeah.
3: I don't need the kid to shoot 38% from three.
1: No,
3: they want him to spread the floor and shoot it, but I don't have to have that.
1: We all know what it's going to look like. It's just a question of whether we're going to see it or not. He's not going to be a bust if it doesn't happen. I'm not going that far in saying he's going to be a bust if it doesn't happen. But there are going to be questions. I think if he gets to the end of the season and we haven't seen that leap, we haven't seen that improvement, then I think it's time to panic button, maybe a little strong. Concern? Yes. I think it's fair and reasonable to be concerned if Kaman Malawach hasn't taken some sort of a noticeable growth in his game by the time February or March rolls around. And I have no problem thinking that.
3: You can't have DNP coach's decision next to his name in games this year. So that's the leap, right? You cannot be a DNP. We can't be sitting there. When are they going to play Mal? And he can't be a guy that comes in at garbage time. He's got to contribute. With Mark Williams down, he has to contribute. Now, could they have some lineups where they play small ball five? Miles Bridges play small ball five? Sure, you could do that. Mm-hmm. Are there matchups where you might want to start Oso? Yeah. Can you play two bigs at the same time? Possibly. But I think that's what Jordan Ott has to figure out.
1: Yeah. I also want to see Oso.
3: You want to see him do what?
1: I want to see what changes and improvements he's made to his game. What changes and improvements he's capable of making in this game. Specifically the shooting. Now, I don't know if he's ever going to get great at it.
3: I don't think he's ever going to get great at it.
1: But can he get good enough at it where
3: he's not
1: such a liability when he's out there?
3: I'm going to say no.
1: With the shooting, because it keeps him from being great.
3: You're not even talking three-pointers. You're talking just shooting the mid-range basketball.
1: Mid-range, little pick-and-pop, mid-range kind of thing. I'm not even talking about threes. I'm just talking about mid-range shots.
3: He's just good at right around the basket. Yeah. Little floaters around a basket, little scoop shots around the basket. That's what he's good at.
1: Look, it's said you can teach guys how to shoot in this league. You can teach guys how to shoot. And I don't...
3: That's true. You can teach guys how to shoot. Can't change your height. But you can work on your shot.
1: Yep. And I'm curious to see what, if any, changes were made when it comes to that this offseason for him.
3: I don't think he's taken a three-pointer in his career.
1: I'm not asking him to.
3: You want to be able to step 10 feet out and knock down a jumper.
1: When we come back, can the Arizona Diamondbacks count on Corbin Burnes next season? Plus, per Gambo's suggestion, we're going to go roundtable. Our picks to win.
3: Oh, let's do it.
1: The World Series. Who's in the World Series or just who's winning it?
3: Both. Who's in it and who wins?
1: Okay, yes. Who's in it? Who's winning? That's next on the Burns and Gambo Show.
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1: 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Red Sox and the Yankees are scoreless, nothing. Coming up at 7 o'clock tonight, the Cubs taking on the Padres. These are all best of three series, by the way. The other two games happened earlier today. The Braves, Austin Riley,
5: home run near the end of the game. They beat the Phillies 5-3. The White Sox got a win over the Astros 6-3 to take a one-game-to-none lead there.
3: Love to see that.
5: Red Sox-Yankees can currently be heard on ESPN 620. 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
5: 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A dryer-shrunken edition of Arizona Sports Tonight.
16: Do not turn that dial.
5: Don't turn that dial. They're going to take a two-hour show and cram it into 30 minutes. It's going to be compressed.
3: Sorry, I'll probably turn it to the Yankees-Red Sox game on the way home. My apologies, but it is what it is.
16: I don't apologize. I at least am happy that one person will be listening to Yankees Red Sox on ESPN 620.
3: Yes.
5: Me Gambo. And Lauren, gonna go home and watch the you're gonna wear Cubs gear tomorrow? You're gonna wear a Cubs shirt that you got from a Goodwill in Chicago 5 years ago?
3: I think I almost have to root for the Cubs to win today. You're off tomorrow, and if the Cubs lose, she'll be in a pissed off mood. Hard to get through a show. Wow. We're laughing at. It's true.
5: I didn't.
3: If the Yankees lose, I'll be pissed.
5: Oh, boy. You know what? Then I think it'll be
3: Mitch,
5: a great show.
3: Mitch, you got anybody playing? You're not even a Rockies fan, so it doesn't matter.
5: You two will be angry hombres tomorrow if both of your teams lose. I'm kind of glad I'm hiking Havasupai Falls.
3: Yeah, especially when you lose to the communists in Boston.
5: I'll be off the grid for the next few days. Yeah, I will be. We're hiking down into Havasupai Falls on Thursday morning, and we're hiking out Sunday morning. And nothing down there. I mean, no cell phone reception, none of it.
3: Okay, watch those flash floods.
5: I know.
3: Dangerous.
5: We'll be very, very careful. We'll give you our World Series picks in a minute. Let's first talk about Corbin Burns, because that is another element.
3: No surgery.
5: Of
3: no
5: this
3: surgery.
5: Off-season.
3: Rest. Just some rest.
5: Yep. He just said his shoulder just couldn't do it anymore.
17: As many eyes to look at as we can. Again, I sat there and looked at the MRI, and I've seen many of them now over the years that I was kind of like squinting to try to see much of any, just inflammation in kind of certain areas that just the body was trying to compensate the best it could, and just got to the point couldn't do it anymore.
5: Just needs rest. He said his body was 100%, but his shoulder was like at 70%. Yeah. It was kind of struggling to keep up, so he just needs rest.
3: Yeah, there are certain guys that you say, can you count on that guy? I'm going to count on Corbin Burns. I mean, he's a big money pitcher, and you got a lot of money invested in him. I think that you got to make sure you have better depth at starting pitching next year. Hopefully some of the guys that pitched this year, Mitch Brad, Cole Drake, got a little experience, but when you start penciling in next year's starters, Corbin Burns needs to be one of those guys.
5: Yeah, and he was asked about the contract option that he has and gave a very polite answer.
17: We've got a few weeks to figure that out, wholeheartedly, but we'll keep that with TBD until we have to.
5: Nobody expects him not to opt into the final 4 years and, $96 million left on his contract.
3: I think it'd be a tough decision to make, and maybe because he's coming out. He hasn't pitched in 2 years. Who's going to want to sign him to that money, that type of money?
5: I don't know. I'm almost positive he wouldn't make that kind of money if he opted out and became a free agency, especially going into a lockout year and things like that where there's a whole bunch of uncertainty. So, yeah, it's... So
3: you've got Corbin Burns next year. You've got Merrill Kelly. You've got Brandon Pfaadt. You got Ryan Nelson.
5: Missed E-Rod.
3: And you got E-Rod. That's your five.
5: Yeah.
3: Now you've got to go sign somebody else, another Soroka type. Yeah. Because you can't, your sixth guy needs to be somebody with some experience. It can't be a rookie.
5: Look, I hear what you're saying about trusting Corbin Burns. And I mostly trust Corbin Burns. It's just, it's hard because we just haven't seen a lot of him these last couple of years. I think he'll be fine, but it's a little... I'm not as certain as you are.
3: Well, that's why you still need to bring it. You need to have another veteran starter in case of emergency, Blake break glass, because you're not going to go all five starters having 35 starts. So Burns, what if Kelly is pitching terrible next year? I need somebody to replace him. What if Ryan Nelson's coming off of injury? Like, you just don't know. So you've got to have I don't want it to be, this year you had Soroka as your extra guy and it worked out really well, but you still needed Mitch Brad and Cole Drake and Cabrera to start games. And you had to have three bullpen games in the last 2 weeks of the season because you didn't have enough starting pitching.
5: And I don't mean to express doubt, and you're right. Corbin Burns, he's a baller, right? He's an absolute baller.
1: my doubt just comes from, my fear just comes from how little he's been able to give you the last couple of years. We just have barely seen him since they signed him that big money deal, and it's crazy to think. All right, around the table we go. World Series predictions. Who's going to win? Who's going to lose? Are we doing anything with this? Do we want to do anything
3: with this? If anybody gets it exactly right, they should get lunch, a good lunch from everybody.
1: Okay.
3: All right.
1: Like the Flower Child lunch that
3: just a good Mitch one. Like the you other could, day. Yeah, you could even go bigger if you wanted to, a little bit bigger.
1: Bigger.
3: If you get it exactly right.
1: Well, if you get it exactly right. Okay.
3: Okay. Who wants to go first?
1: Ladies first? Lauren? No. Lauren's like
16: I would gladly
1: that.
16: Go for it,
1: I'm Mitch.
16: Kidding. I'm just gonna pick the Dodgers out of unfortunate habit.
1: Okay.
16: And I'll have them topping the Tampa Bay Rays.
1: In how many games?
16: 6.
1: Dodgers over the Rays in 6. All right. You or me, Gambo?
3: I've got the Rays over the Brewers in 6.
1: Okay.
3: The Rays over the Brewers.
1: Someone's keeping track of this for posterity?
3: Mm-hmm.
1: Okay. I will go with the Rays over the Padres.
3: Ooh.
1: In 5. The Rays over the Padres in 5. Lauren?
18: Lauren just looked at the playoff bracket for the first time today. And let me tell you.
1: Did it depress you?
18: It's not exciting me.
1: Did it bring you down?
18: I turn to Mitch and I go, ew. This is not fun.
1: You know, I got to admit, I don't know why it. I kind of had the same reaction when I looked at it a couple of days ago when it became finalized. I looked at it and I'm like, I don't know. Maybe it's because the Brewers aren't filled with a bunch of pizzazz and the Rays aren't filled with a bunch of pizzazz. And I'm sick like everybody else of the Dodgers and the Red Sox and the Yankees, right? Like, it's just, I'm kind of bored with those teams. The White Sox, fine. That's a cool story. I just don't know how far they're going to go. There's not a lot of lovable teams. The Phillies, I don't know, room for the Braves. You know, there's not a lot of lovable teams in this collection. There's just not.
3: I just have a feeling that in a year where they're going to have a lockout, that it'll be two teams with low payrolls that are going to end up in a World Series.
1: All right, Lauren, enough stalling. I need a pick out of you.
18: Yeah, all right. I'm going to go with Dodgers over the Guardians in 5 games.
1: Ooh, the Guardians.
3: Dodgers, Guardians. Okay.
18: I need a level of excitement. I need somebody to sneak through. And so the Brewers don't count as a sneak.
3: I don't think the Dodgers get by the Braves. I think they're out in their first series. I think the Braves take the Dodgers out. I think the Brewers take out the Cubs. I think the Rays take out the Yankees. I think the White Sox take out the Guardians. Okay. And then Rays over the White Sox. And then the Brewers over the Braves.
1: Look, enjoy it, folks, because Dan Bickley ain't wrong.
3: Oh, yeah, we got to run.
1: Oh, there you go. Dan Bickley ain't wrong. This might be the last baseball we see for a while.
16: So we need to hit the parlay, right? You need all 3 for the lunch.
1: Yes.
16: Okay.
1: Winner, loser, games.
3: None of us have the same World Series. So maybe just if you get the World Series right, regardless of the games, you get lunch.
16: So just the teams, then?
3: Yeah, I think so, because none of us have the same teams.
16: Okay.
3: If any of us had the same teams, fine. I think we'd have to go to the tiebreaker.
18: I'm rooting for Burnsy.
1: You're rooting for me?
18: Rays Padres? That's the most exciting one.
16: 2 teams that have never won it.
18: Come on.
1: Ooh, I wasn't even thinking about
16: same
1: that.
16: Same with
1: way.
16: Rays Brewers.
3: Rays Brewers have never won.
16: Yeah. Tampa's never won. And then Gambo's, you reminded us yesterday, Guardians have not won since the
3: 1948, 50s. The last time the Cleveland team won it.
1: It's going to do it for us, but stay tuned. Mitch and Kellen are coming in with a drier, shrunken edition of Arizona Sports at Night. We are out of here. We'll see you tomorrow at 2 o'clock here on Burns and Gambo.
3: Have a great night, everyone.
19: You're still here? It's over. 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
31: 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Power Hour.
1: Hello there. Good evening. It's Arizona Sports at Night. Kellen Olson, Mitch Vareldis here with you. I just figured I'd go for the yell as usual just to see how it goes.
16: I think you nailed it.
1: Went great.
16: You're coming back.
1: That's what I thought was going to happen. And I was like, I'll let it ride for a power half hour. That's fine. What's up, bud? How you doing?
16: It just means you're back to your old self, Kel, and that's all we can hope for. Doing good. This is a great day. Of course, naturally, baseball postseason, my favorite of the postseasons, happening right now as we speak. But then also, I don't know if it's me. It's probably me. Did you know the NHL season started today? Because I literally had no idea. No. And there are 5 games today.
1: No, yeah, so much of my hockey heart was built here that hockey heart was taken away here. You and I were equally fired up watching the Olympics, of course. So like for the big stuff, like when the cup's on, yeah, for sure. But the rest of it, not really, man.
16: Yeah, today it's like, whatever. And I guess the team that I care about the most is not playing today. So that also impacts.
1: And to be honest, even if like they're able to get this done, which they won't, like I'm sick of believing until it happens. But even if they got this done, I'd still only be kind of half in it, man, to be honest. Like I'm hurt. I'm still hurt. And like,
5: I have somewhat of a connection to the Coyotes. Like, I was there opening night for jobbing.com. I was there as a kid when the moon would come down at America West Arena. But like, I'm not like Luke Lipinski, where like my life is hockey. So like those people, that would be an interesting case study in terms of how people would welcome that team back instead. Are we going to be welcoming? I know a lot of people won't be welcoming Tori Lavella if he's back, but will they be welcoming Tori Lavella back? That's where we're going to start with our power half hour. And then we are going to be previewing the MLB playoffs in an expedited fashion. We have got Cubs Padres coming up here on Arizona Sports, the local sports league, with pregame coverage beginning at 6:30. And then we've got a bunch of it on ESPN 620 AM, including, I believe, Red Sox Yankees right now as well.
16: Right now.
5: Isn't that so stupid, by the way?
16: What do you
5: mean? The teams that are second and third in wins in the American League.
16: It goes beyond that, Kel. The bracket, we'll get deeper into this later, but the bracket literally has the best three teams in the American League on the same side of the bracket. Just brutal.
5: Ridiculous. I know that sound is what a lot of people made in their cars this morning when they heard Derek Hall saying this on the Mike Broomhead show on KTAR News about Tori Lavella.
6: If he walks out this door, he's going to get a job in a heartbeat, and he should, because I do think he's one of the best managers in the game, and he loves it here in Arizona, and he loves our fans, and he wants to win here. He said that after the last game. He was very emotional. He had tears in his eyes, and he told people, you know, privately, I just want to be back, and I want to win a world championship here. It's heartbreaking to see a guy who cares so much and come up short like we all did there that last weekend, because he deserved to get to October baseball.
5: Just so we have everything to work with here is the other cut from Derek Hall, just on how, and again, like, this is the type of thing here you'll roll your eyes, but think about this from the thought perspective of one of the people making the decision on if Tori is back or not. Here is what he had to say about the roster that Tori had to work with.
6: I don't think we as an organization did our best job building a roster this year. And again, we were hampered by a lot of those injuries, you know, all the Tommy Johns and having to go through rehab. We knew with that we were going to have to fill those holes with some young players who were unproven. So we knew that going in, yet he made the most of it. And I think if you talk to any one of his coaches, if you talk to any player down there, Mike, they're going to tell you he's a great manager, and they think he should be back. So that's part of all of this.
16: So this is usually the type of commentary and support you would hear from somebody that wants to bring Tori Lavella back. And I know there's a good majority of this fan base that is, as you already alluded to, balking at the idea of them bringing Lavella back. But if Derek Hall, who, as you alluded to, is one of the decision makers in this process, if he's going on public airwaves and stating his support in favor of Tori, even a week ago, went on with Bickley and Murata and called this the best managing job that he's done here in the 10 years that he's coached here, it leads me to believe that there is enough support in the building to bring back Tori. But I don't know if he's getting the support from the right people. And I think you and I know exactly who I'm alluding to in terms of who's going to have the final decision on just whether or not Tori Lavella comes back or gets even offered an opportunity to come back.
5: And something I really can't wrap my head around, and I can just only go with based out of my small circle of friends, is just like the approval rating of Tori Lavella for Diamondbacks fans around the state, but obviously like the country too. Like, we've got international Diamondbacks fans listening as well. Like, what is it? Bernsey's talked about this a ton, and he's so right, is we take Twitter for what it is, often overblown, which is speaking for all fans, where it's like, that is a small contingent of fans. Now there might be commonalities where all the people saying fire Lavello in our mentions every single day actually represent the majority of Diamondbacks fans when they say that. But like, when Jeremy Schnell did some man on the street work, when Ketel Marte came back and talked to fans about like, are you going to boo Ketel today? It was like a fairly split, like, yes and no when he went up with there. So it would be really interesting if we had the ability to actually put out a, like, a consensus poll of every Diamondbacks fan and how much they would want Lavella back. Because I honestly do think that is part of this, is the public pressure that is coming with this. Like, I think without, not only, I don't want to call it a narrative because it's a real thing. And this is not me saying that that criticism is wrong. This is not me saying that Tori has not done fireable things. Like, I don't know. Missing the playoffs 8 out of 10 years?
16: Yeah.
5: That?
16: Maybe? Under 500 record in his managerial tenure being here, in spite of having the most wins in franchise history.
5: And the one thing I really don't like about this discourse is how we use like the last 3 years as like this proof of like how he can still make great teams. It's like, okay, well, with the wild card rules, that there are now, it's now different for like how you need to get into the postseason, right? And like, look, we can do the AL versus NL thing kind of all we want. But using that like as an excuse, it's like he just has to get to the playoffs. I don't care what the number really is. Maybe that's just a foolish way of looking at it, but that's how I feel. I feel like there's simple and complex elements of this. That one's really simple to me.
16: I ignore the if they were an American League team, they would be in this dance argument because that reality doesn't exist. But what about the reality that we would create for ourselves of it's never about being able to win the division every year for this team. It's about can you make it as a wild card team? Because again, we've thrown out the idea of them winning the division seemingly every year since the Dodgers became this titan of the National League West. I think the other part, I think what would need to change going forward is just our innate perception of how this division just cannot be won by any other team. For what it's worth, the Padres were very much in contention for the division about a month ago when the Dodgers were kind of playing okay. I get it. The Dodgers seemingly win the division every single year. But if we go in with the mindset every single year that the Dodgers are going to win, it already hamstrings this team's ability to make the playoffs in the first place when you rule out the one guaranteed path that any team could have of making it to the playoffs by winning your division.
5: And I think this happens a lot in the NBA for me, too, where you watch head coaches who are really good at building up programs. But when it comes time to coach in the playoffs, they get outmatched pretty much every single playoff series. This is where the Monty parallels come in again. And with Torrey, it just really comes up to like your eyes as a fan. And like, what do you want from your manager? Like, what's the most important thing to you? And most people will say winning. It's like, OK, well, define winning. Like,
16: right.
5: Do you mean winning championships? Is that the only thing? Or do you just want to see your baseball team be good? Mitch, that is inherently some of the risk here that I think people aren't really grasping is that, yes, no playoffs 8 out of 10 years, but out of every single year, but I want to say 2 or 3, they have been a competitive, if not good, baseball team. If you want to call them that this year, whatever, but like based on record the last 10 years, you're risking by getting rid of that, you're risking like some real down years happening because those rarely happened under Torrey.
16: Don't quote me on this. I could have sworn this was something passed along to me from a friend, but I know Bob Nightingale, one of the premier baseball reporters across the country, I guess the suggestion was something along the lines of they would end up promoting from within the building, and it wouldn't be Jeff Banister, but rather there's some consideration for J.R. House, who was the third base coach this season. So just that idea of if we simplify it to just those two, would you rather have Torrey Lovello coaching this team next year or J.R. House, who would be the unknown, just as like an example? If that doesn't give you an idea of what the Diamondbacks are probably operating with as well, then maybe that should further shape your perception on this. Again, you and I said it yesterday. We're fine with moving forward with the next regime, right? I don't want to put words in your mouth. I apologize if I did.
5: Oh, go ahead.
16: But we're fine moving forward with a new regime for this team. We feel like it's reached its expiration date. Is J.R. House going to get the next fan base excited and lead people to believe that this team is just going to make the playoffs in the first year of a first-time manager? I don't know if it works that easily. It worked for Torrey, don't get me wrong, but I don't know if you can strike with lightning twice in that kind of scenario.
5: To revisit my point with the numbers in front of me, win totals 93, 82, 85. That's only one playoff appearance. But again, think like competitive teams that you don't want to gouge your eyes out watching. Now, again, people listening will be like, why didn't you watch this year's team? They had a lot of fight and they won a lot of baseball games still. I like that a lot more than teams that are maybe aesthetically pleasing to watch but don't win baseball games. 25 in the shortened year and then 52 and 74. That's the low point. And then the last 4 years, 84, 89, 80, and 86. So he is able to give you like a really safe floor right there. But obviously the ceiling and what you want out of it as a baseball fan, just as a sports fan in general, is really far away. So again, I'm the person sitting here saying I would like to see him go if I would, but I want to establish that there are risks here that they're going to lose. Because when people are like, what do you mean Torrey's a good manager? This is what I mean. Is that like, odds are you're going to have a competitive team. Is it going to make the playoffs most years? For now, no, with some of the luck that he's had, the unfortunate luck that he's had, but that's the reality.
16: It's like, are you complacent with the consistency that he's presented but lack of success? Or are you more willing to take the risk on something new for the hopes of it getting to where you ultimately want to go? That's kind of what we're faced with right now. Coming up next, we'll take a look at the MLB postseason bracket, update you with the games already happening and happened today. That's next here on Arizona Sports at Night.
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7: And it's not an ideal situation by any stretch of the imagination. 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And then maybe say, you know what? We're going to let him go and we'll get more. Pennies on the dollar? No. You know what? We can't do that. But quarters? Quarters on the dollar? Maybe we'll do that.
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9: Hey, it's Luke. 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
5: Luke, catch the ball when he throws it to you. That's what they have to do. I think that's what they need to focus on Saturday. We'll be talking about that game a lot more throughout the week. We'll be back on Wednesday and Thursday at 7 o'clock, and then you and Jesse Morrison, Mitch, will be here from 6 to 8 on Friday as well. Baseball playoffs underway. Mitch is a very happy boy in the booth. Got to watch some playoff ball already today. Braves take down the Phillies 5-3, and then the White Sox take down the Astros 6-3 in action on NBC. Top of the fourth. You can also listen to it on ESPN 620 AM. The Yankees lead 1-0 over the Red Sox in what we addressed earlier is strange and bizarre, because second in the American League in wins, the Yankees, third in the American League in wins, the Red Sox. And yet the Guardians have a bye with 85 wins, and the 84 and 81 win White Sox and Astros are playing against each other. Bizarre and weird stuff over there in the AL. The game coming up here on our airwaves at 6:30 with pregame coverage beginning at 6:30, excuse me, and at 7, the National League West Padres hosting the wild card team out of the NL Central. That is the Chicago Cubs, 91 and 89 win teams. Matthew King on the mound for San Diego. Matthew Boyd on the mound for the Cubs mission. This is a series where it's going to be defined by how much pitching the Chicago Cubs are able to get, because they have gotten absolutely none all season. They are the best offensive team in the league. They are the best defensive team in the league. So how are they in this position where they're not the best team in baseball? Because they have the worst pitching in the league.
16: And that's healthy anyway, we should point out.
5: And yet they have capable arms too. Yeah, like they're waiting for Justin Steele to still get back. There might be some stuff happening with him out of the bullpen at some point in this series or later. Edward Cabrera was a big time acquisition for them, but he got hurt at the wrong time in the year as well. They brought in Gausman. They brought in Holmes. We'll see Matthew Boyd for them today, who has not been great this season after a breakout year last year, but it'll be really defined by what they're able to do against the team that is playing better than just about anyone in the National League in the last 2 months in San Diego.
16: And these are a couple of teams that the Diamondbacks were chasing down the stretch until it ultimately became the Phillies, yada, yada, yada, et cetera. Padres have been one of the hotter teams for the last month or so, just ripping off win streaks like crazy, obviously more wins than losses, getting them into this position where they are the host of a wild card versus wild card game. I think that the Padres have the better infrastructure in terms of what they've been able to get out of this team, in particular the last couple of months. Like, yes, the Cubs have the inevitable MVP winner for this season in Pete Crow Armstrong. Freak accident injury for Alex Bregman, who's going to be in the lineup today. I don't know how much is going to be impacted when he's at the plate. He's only DHing. But to your point about their defense, it's one of the better ones in baseball. They get a dynamic duo up the middle with Nico Horner and Dansby Swanson.
5: They've been the best for like 5 years running up the middle.
16: And then Pete Crow Armstrong in center field, one of the best that there is. The Padres, meanwhile, they've done this funny thing where they basically take a bunch of shortstops and then just put them all over the place, right? Yeah. Where their starting shortstop turns out to be Xander Bogaerts, but then they've got Manny Machado at third. They've got Fernando Tatis Jr. either at right field or second base. Jackson Merrill, who started to look a little bit more like the rookie he was a couple of years ago in center field. Ty France is the most alarming success story, I would say, bringing him for next to nothing. And he's produced, I think it was like a 4 WAR season over at first base. And plus their pitching staff, if you can get into the eighth and ninth inning with this starting rotation, it's over. It's done. Adrian Marajon and Mason Miller, two of the best that there are in this postseason.
5: Rodriguez has been good for them out of the pen this year as well. The pitching has been.

0: 1.45 ERA for him. So he joins Michael King. Walker Buehler starting game three. So I think if the Cubs just get this series to game three, they'll be
1: right.
0: Okay. There is also, I think, the issue inevitably here from a team like the Cubs that thrives at Wrigley. That's like an atmosphere unlike few others, like the home team in New York and Boston. It just feels so easy to pick the Yankees because one team is getting the juice from a home crowd that is unlike many others. And the same thing goes for Chicago, where they're going to have to play this entire series on the road as well. I have news for you.
1: News.
0: So the Fraud Watch agency came back to me last weekend.
1: Okay.
0: Came back, let me know, like, yeah, Herbert, yep, McDaniel, they're down on the list. We'll keep an eye on them, but they're on the hard list now for sure. I have them already stationed up north in Milwaukee.
1: Interesting.
0: Going to have them plant their flag there, get ready to see who's coming to Milwaukee to play the Brewers, whether it's the Cubs or the Padres. And they're going to see. We're not using the F word just yet.
1: No, we can't.
0: With the Brewers. But it's been a postseason or two so far where we've seen this, where they've looked great in the regular season.
1: Most nothing's regular come through. Season wins. Yeah.
0: We'll see.
1: It's why I have a hard time picking any other team in the National League outside of the Dodgers, just because they've got the consistency right now. You know, they are undefeated in the postseason since adding Shohei Ohtani and Yoshinobu Yamamoto to this group. I get it. Ohtani's health is a little bit of a question mark going in. He's not going to be pitching at all for them this postseason. Does that impact things? Probably not, because they have an entire staff of aces led by Tarek Skubal going to be ready in the divisional round. But this is a big postseason for the Brewers, because it seems like year after year, and you remember, we talked about this at the beginning of the year, I will believe the Brewers are bad when they show me they are bad. And once again, the Brewers are good. But this is where they tend to fall apart, and it always seems to happen when they face the Dodgers inevitably in the championship series. I have no concerns of them getting out of the divisional round. It's when they face the Dodgers that I have hesitancy.
0: It's just this type of roster, does it win you championships? And what I mean by that is, like, if you go by just war, like wins above replacement.
1: Yeah.
0: If you don't know the metric, it's like 3-4 war, you're a pretty solid to really good contributor. And then the 5-6 range and above is when we're talking about like a star player.
1: Yeah.
0: Garrett Mitchell, 3 war. William Contreras, 3 war. Jake Bauer, 3.6. Joey Ortiz, 3 war. And then Bryce Durang, who's been an MVP candidate this year, is at 6. And then 4.5 for Jackson Chirio. It's like, okay, beyond Turang and Chirio, you should have a bunch of really solid contributors. Now, some of those names include, I didn't even mention Christian Yelich. I mentioned Contreras, who has been awesome in the past.
1: I would think he's better than what the war is saying, for what it's worth.
0: But it's like, do you have enough star power to get you there? Because when I look at a team like Atlanta, that's not a question at all. There's star power up and down their lineup and in the tippity top of their rotation, but just that one spot where isn't Molly starting game two?
1: I think so. Let me see.
0: Oh my gosh.
1: Pitching game two. Tyler Mahle, yeah, against Christopher Sanchez tomorrow.
0: And then Grant Holmes is like still somehow in their playoff rotation when it's like, don't you have a better option by now? And the shrug that you just did is like Grant Holmes as a pitcher. And don't know. It's
1: like, oh, yeah, but I mean, they suffered whatever. So many injuries to their rotation. It's a miracle that Mahle has been able to give them what he has, given how his season started with San Francisco. He's become a dominant pitcher for the Braves in the second half of the season.
0: I don't know about you, but I'm far more intrigued about the AL this year. Maybe it's because the Rays have a little bit more legitimacy to them, because this is the type of Rays team that has gotten there before. But I have loved their team all year. Like Junior Caminero is just electric to watch. But the meh guys I'm talking about, the 3-4 war guys, like Yandy Diaz, like I would have killed to have him as a D-back. We talked about him as a trade target last year. Like Aranda is so much fun. They'll have Chandler Simpson in there doing things with his speed. And then they're pitching top to bottom in an American League like pennant race with the Red Sox and Yankees, who are pitching up there with anyone. They have the pitching to match those teams too, and the bats behind it.
1: You expect a good start out of Rasmussen, who's basically been the ace for them this year. Can you get a good start out of Nick Martinez, who's had a good bounce back all-star caliber season? Is Shane McClanahan going to be healthy for this? I don't know. Outside of that, you're just kind of piecing puzzles together. But they've played old school traditional baseball. Like, look, if we get him on base somehow, we get him on base. And then we got a dude that hit 40 home runs this year in Caminero. This was a team I did not expect to perform at this level, given that they had a down year a year ago. But you consider how weird it was that they didn't get to play at their home field at all last season, had to play at a minor league ballpark for 81 of their games. And now they're back at the Trop. The momentum feels significantly better for the Rays than it has in a while. Where it was before, it was like, oh, this is a great regular season team that can't figure it out in the playoffs, hasn't been to the World Series since the shortened year. But now it feels like a lot of things are going

0: Tampa Bay's way. Externally, you consider the new plans for the stadium actually in Tampa proper. New ownership group. Feels like a lot of stuff is going to go Tampa's way this postseason.
1: You can't help but be enamored by the Yankees and their postseason potential. It's just if they can get out of this series, because Aaron Judge, who carries their offense outside of him and Ben Rice and a little bit of Cody Bellinger, that's been it. The key for them, Elliot Ramos in the lineup tonight, no Luis Garcia. It's like those trade deadline additions that were supposed to help their offense.
0: Doing a lot of platooning.
1: Can they have big postseasons? Giancarlo Stanton coming back as well. But you look at their top three, like Schlitler, Fried, Cole, no one is touching that. And they've got more behind that. Like it was tough for them to cut it down to three guys as well. So they're the team to me that I think can reach the Rays as well. I'm not buying any Astros, White Sox, Guardians, like run out of nowhere kind of stuff. I think that this series coming up, Red Sox, Yankees winner facing the Rays is going to decide who wins the American League and maybe the whole thing, honestly.
0: I mean, like we said earlier, it's the best three teams on the bracket are on the same side of the bracket. The Rays have the best record and then the Yankees and then the Red Sox. And you know what? It's called for a lot of people to ask for reseeding the bracket when you go round to round. And I say, shut up and enjoy the baseball. It just happens this way.
1: You made your pick earlier on the show. What was it?
0: I went Dodgers over the Rays in six was my pick.
1: I'm going to go Yankees over Padres. Full fraud watch for the Brewers, and then the Padres run through whoever comes out of the end. Or it might be Atlanta over LA. I can't wait for Atlanta versus LA. That might be the best series we get.
0: So I've got a rematch of 20, and you've got a rematch of 1998. We'll see if it happens. Let's see.
1: 98. Oh, watching Chipper Jones and Andrew Jones as a kid. Was anything better? Maddox, Glavin, Schmaltz. Oh, those were the days. We're nostalgic for them on the show for sure. We're back tomorrow at 7 o'clock. We'll break down more of the playoff action and plenty more here locally on the program. Until then, bye.
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I'm Sean Ryder. We have four wild card games to start up the baseball postseason. Game ones and all available on ESPN Radio in the Bronx right now. They just wrapped up the fourth inning. Yankees with a 1-0 lead on the Red Sox. Austin Wells with an RBI single. Peyton Twilley in the second inning. And the Yankees' Cam Schlittler is dealing. No runs on one hit over four innings, no walks, and eight strikeouts. Game one in Houston goes to the White Sox over the Astros 6-3, their first playoff win in 5 years.

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1: 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These two teams met in the wild card at Wrigley just a year ago.
2: Andrew Kittredge on the mound. Hunters at second and third. The righty, first pitch. Swing and a fly ball, center field. Crow Armstrong hopping back. He's jubilant. He's under it. He makes the catch. Ball game over. Series over. And the Chicago Cubs will drive north to face the Milwaukee Brewers in the National League Division Series. The final at Wrigley Field is the Cubs 3 and the Padres 1.
1: Cousins right here on ESPN Radio just a year ago. Cubs in three, each winner in the series scoring only three runs. Chicago 3-1 in the opener, 3-1 in the deciding game. This time the venue, Petco Park in San Diego. The Padres got the top wild card because they finished the season strong with 43 wins after the All-Star break, among the league's best with 51 home wins, garnering a home field despite dropping 5 of 6 due to Chicago Cubs during the regular season. Cubs outscored the Friars 55-28 in those half dozen games, doubling them in home runs 18-9. They were 43-38 on the road this year, but have been led by the odds-on favorite for NL MVP Pete Crow Armstrong. This is the third straight postseason for San Diego. They are one of five teams still seeking their first World Series title. Three of those in this postseason field, with the Padres joined by the Brewers and Rays. And that's Did You Know, brought to you by Gusto, the all-in-one payroll and benefit software built for small businesses. That's Gusto.com. I mentioned teams to win game one of the wild card series has won 15 of 16 series since 2022. The only loss last year. Red Sox won the opener against the Yankees. Yankees won the series. Those two teams matching up again, this time again in the Bronx.
3: Toley checks the runner at second. The 1-0. Line drive. It's a base hit to right field. Lombard rounds third. Coming up throwing is Abreu. Here's the throw. Here's the play. It's wide. And scoring is Lombard. And a base hit for Wells, an RBI single. Stopping at second is Volpe. And the Yankees lead 1-0.
1: And Michael K. calling a postseason game for the Yankees right here on ESPN Radio. Those two teams matching up, the seventh postseason matchup for these longtime rivals. And the Yanks up 1-0 on that run scoring knock from Wells. Cam Schlittler, the odds on favorite for AL Cy Young, getting it done on the bump here in the fifth inning. Threw four. Eight strikeouts, just one hit yielded Peyton Toley. A 3 ERA, a 1.71 on the strikeouts and 26 starts this season. He's going toe-to-toe with them. The Yankees up a run earlier today. How about this in division rivals again, Phillies and Braves?
4: And a 1-0 pitch. Swing, line drive, and a right field base hit. That will tie the game. De La Cruz is in. Stott is in the third. They're going to wave him in. It gets stuck in a corner. Here comes another run. Two-run score. And the Phillies jump in front. JT Realmuto with a line drive into right field. And then Acuna had problems with it up against the wall and right. Two-run score.
1: Yeah, how about Realmuto? As heard from Dave O'Brien, third oldest catcher to produce a postseason triple. That played at a pair gave the Phils a lead. Don Mattingly went to his closer, Yoan Durant, in the seventh and got the first two out. Then an infield single and hit batter set the table for Austin Riley.
4: A swing high, drive into right field. That's deep. Racing back hill, turning around. With two down in the last half of the eighth, Austin Riley launching one to the opposite field, and the Braves lead by two.
1: Yeah, that's Austin Riley. Go-ahead home run in the bottom of the eighth inning. He's the first Braves player with a go-ahead knock and a home run when trailing in a postseason game since he did it against the Phillies October 9th of 2023. Also in the bottom of the eighth inning. That's your stat of the day brought to you by hands-free Skechers slip-ons, Aeroburst, high-performance running shoes that cut through the wind. Third career go-ahead run in the seventh inning or later of a playoff career for him. Joining or passing Chipper Jones and Javi Lopez for the most in Braves history. The home run came on a pitch 99.9 miles per hour from Durant. Fastest pitch he's hit Riley for a home run in his career. He had this post game with our Kyla McDaniel.
5: Austin, after that stoppage against that kind of pitcher, were you looking for anything there? Were you surprised you got that hittable of a pitch? Obviously, 100 miles an hour, not him.
6: No, I mean, you know, he's a really good pitcher. You know, he's got you know, he obviously throws 100. You know, at that point, you're just trying to be as short as possible and try to get something over the plate and was able to. Like I said, it's a really good ball club over there. Really good pitcher. Like I said, just able to put a good swing on a pitch.
5: And after the season you've had, the ups and downs, how does it feel to have a hit like this in a moment like this at home?
6: It's huge. You know, like I said, it's been a grind for sure this year, and you know, things haven't gone my way. I've been you know, working my tail off to get to where I want to be. I know I can be, and you know, really to come through for these fans, you know, this team. Yeah, it means a lot to me, for sure.
5: Yep, thank you.
1: Right, Chris Sale, meantime, 9 strikeouts over 6 1/3. The Phillies pen gave up 4 earned runs in 3 innings. Mattingly on why go to his closer so early.
7: Yeah, we talked about before the game. If we're at the top, we're getting to the top. We're going to go 7th, 8th.
8: Were you going to try to get 3 out of him today, if possible?
7: Well, he made it look easy the first inning. If the second one went really quick, I'd just check with him. If not, we would have went to somebody else.
1: Right, getting 3 innings from you. Collect some Goose Gossage stuff from back in the day. Meantime, the White Sox in the win column.
4: 2-strike pitch, swinging a ball, drilled out to center, going back on it to Spence. Still going back to the track. He leaps. It is gone. Hit off the backdrop behind center field. Straight away and a home run for Colson Montgomery. 4-0 White Sox.
1: Hey, Roxy Bernstein, right here on ESPN Radio. Colson Montgomery, youngest player in White Sox history with a home run in his first career playoff game. Hagen Smith gave him 3 stellar frames as well. And the White Sox start their postseason journey with a 6-3 win over the Astros. 4 arms followed Smith. Grant Taylor getting the final 7 outs. His skipper, Will Venable.
9: Yeah, I think in a big way, you know, and they understand that this is a new season, and it's really a one-game season at a time here. We know we have a series. We want to go out and win the series, but it starts with just playing one game, and I thought these guys, in their focus and how they prepared, we wanted to keep things as close to the regular season as possible and not have too many complex messages for them, and I thought they responded really well. The coaching staff did a really good job of getting them prepared. Really good stuff, and the understanding that this is a new season and new opportunity.
1: Yeah, for the Astros, that's their 5th straight postseason loss. Keep in mind, they were a .500 team that won the West. Worst record, that is, to reach the postseason. The Cubs and Padres have met twice in the postseason. In addition to last year was the 1984 NLCS, both series going the distance. Last year's wildcard round averaged less than 4 runs per game combined, while this year's regular season series averaged a shade under 14 runs per matchup. For a look ahead at tonight's Game 1, here's our team of Doug Glanville and John Shambi.
10: Jim, thanks very much. On a gorgeous night, we get ready for Game 1 of this wild card series, a rematch of last year. It's the Cubs and the Padres, this time from San Diego. And Dougie, this is an intriguing matchup, a San Diego team that finished the year red hot, and obviously the focus with them, that bullpen.
11: I mean, wow. It talk about shortening the game when you have Mason Miller to close it out at 103, but they also have a lot of guys that can get it to him. Left, right, it doesn't matter. More they hone, they just have a lot of weapons there. So it can take a little pressure off the starter, and we asked Craig Counsell about, you know, do you try to just focus on beating the starter? But he had confidence knowing that the way his team excels offensively and getting on base, getting the walks, that they've had moments where they've been able to beat this Padre bullpen, but the game is a little bit shorter with them, and especially at home, you have to be mindful of that.
10: Hard to talk about the Cubs and not start immediately with Pete Crow Armstrong, who likely will win the National League MVP.
11: Yeah, I mean, you try to figure out the level of superlatives, but it's the completeness and how great he was in all these facets that just stands out. I mean, he ran the bases well. He was a phenomenal defender. He hit lefties. He hit righties. He hit for power. I mean, he did everything. But the thing that also is, like, it gets a little lost is he played 162 games. He went out there every day. So, you know, the exhaustion, the way he plays the game, the fact he's in a skill position in center field, I mean, you're also exhausted, and he still continued to excel and ascend and continue to get better against great pitching. So, I mean, if he's not the MVP, I don't know who is.
10: How do the Cubs end up winning this series? Because for as good as their defense and their position playing lot is, they haven't really pitched this year.
11: Yeah, they haven't, and it's true. They have the defense to back up anything. So, you know, any ball in play, they have a shot. They're very rangy. They got those skills. And the bullpen has had to be like, you know, it's been Elmer's glue and popsicle sticks. I mean, that's how they had to kind of put it together. But they have such a great offense, and their offense can continue to stack numbers. So whenever they do put up a zero, and when they respond, they can do it in bunches because they also have the power. So they create that separation, and then, you know, it's on the arms to hold it.
10: After a slow start offensively, the Padres had a magnificent second half with the bats. In fact, these are the 1-2 teams in terms of weighted runs created plus in offense since the All-Star break. Cubs and Padres. This should be a lot of fun. We get ready for game one. Send it back to the studio and Jim Basquiat.
1: All right, Book, thanks so much. How about your mound matchup? Michael King ended the year 17th consecutive scoreless innings at a home, fourth in the NL in innings pitch, tied for seventh in quality starts. Cubs are one of two teams he's never made a start against. Here's King.
12: Yeah, that feeling is it's pretty special. That adrenaline rush that you get, feeling however many thousands of fans behind you is it's hard to put into words. And yeah, I know we obviously didn't have home games last year. I didn't start last year. I definitely came into this year wanting to do that. And I signed back here because I knew Preller was going to put a playoff roster together. And now it's just up to us to actually execute and go deep as we can in October.
1: Yeah, one earned run allowed over the last 19 innings in the past three home starts. His counterpart, Matthew Boyd, sub-3, 11 road starts this year. That's a sub-3, 286 ERA. Cubs 5-1 in his past five starts. One of his six career postseason starts has lasted better than five innings. His skipper, Craig Counsell.
13: The first 2 months of this season were certainly interrupted and not smooth. But I think since then he's gotten into a routine, and consistency that is kind of what I think Matthew offers, is that consistency. So, you know, look, playoff starts are a challenge. Matthew's experienced in that and had a good experiences last year with it for us, and look for him to do the same.
1: He steps up his game on this stage, seven games in the postseason, .166 on the earned run average. 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Member FDIC. Coming up next on Baseball Tonight, presented by Granger, Jesse Rogers gives you a snapshot of what this Cubs team is all about. 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
1: Jim Baskel back on baseball tonight. We are presented by Granger, taking you to Game 1. Cubs, Padres from Petco Park in San Diego. Cubs won that series a year ago at Wrigley Field in 3. Fernando Tatis Jr., 1-for-13 in that series, but much better in his playoff career at home. .429 on the batting average. OPS nearly 50. 1,500. 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Member FDIC. San Diego, 91 wins, were the most under a first-year manager and team in history. No postseason team had ever won 16 of its final 20 games under a rookie manager prior. The Padres, though, this year finished 17-3. Their skipper, Craig Stammen, with our John Shambi.
10: Jim, thanks very much. And here with the manager of the San Diego Padres, Craig Stammen. You guys are at home hosting the Cubs, and you're playing one another for the second year in a row. Let's start first with the finish you guys had, because you went 17-3 to finish it up, and late in the year you guys got on quite a roll. What changed for your team?
32: Yeah, you know, we played great baseball at the end of the season. I think the biggest thing is our team came together. The position players in particular decided, hey, we're going to do this together. It's not going to be individuals. We're going to play team baseball. And when those guys banned the dugout, the energy amped up, and, you know, we went on a nice little run to end it.
10: obviously, when we talk about the Padres, the bullpen is one of the first things that comes up. And for what you did in the major leagues for a long time, what's your perspective on that group out there?
32: Yeah, it's pretty nice to be a former reliever and then have a really good bullpen. It's made my job as a manager much easier to bring a lot of those guys in and know they're going to get the job done. So this will be probably the hardest test for them of the season is the short playoff series, because they're going to be used a lot and they're going to be in high leverage situations throughout the game. But they're built for it, and I know they're excited for the opportunity.
10: One of the things you look at that would seem to be a key is the Cubs walk a lot and they don't chase a lot. How big will that be in terms of the outcome of this series?
32: Yeah, definitely. They pose a lot of problems on the offensive side. They're one of the best offenses in baseball. In our division, we compare them to the Dodgers. You know, it's a very similar offense in the way that they control the zone and then have slug attached to it. So we're going to have to make our pitches, execute our pitches, try to not put extra guys on base and do our thing.
10: There's a lot of talent on the field. Your center fielder and your right fielder, Merrill and Tatis, those two guys really fueled you in the second half. Just give me a quick nugget on each of those guys and how they helped you in the second half.
32: Yeah, Fernando got off to a tough start. You know, it was well documented, the power outage that he had. But his resilience through the season, sticking with it, putting the work in to come out of that, and now we've seen the best of Fernando Tatis that we've maybe ever seen in the big leagues. And then Jackson, the same thing. His second half, he turned it around and became, you know, the Jackson Merrill that we'd hoped we'd have for the whole season. But he was even more spectacular offensively, defensively, running the bases for us. Two of our best players, two guys that create the energy for our ball club.
10: Last thing, Michael King on the mound. When he's good, what is good about Michael King?
32: Yeah, Michael King's good when his fastball command is locked in. When he's feeling good about using that heater, the two-seam and the four-seam together, mixing in his off-speed, but it's about the fastballs. When he's good with the heater, you know, we can expect good things out of him.
10: Enjoy this. Good luck.
32: Yeah, thanks a lot.
10: Jim Baskel, let's send it back to you.
1: All right, Pook, thanks so much. And then there's Ethan Salas. The rookie will become the youngest player in Major League history to appear in a postseason game at catcher. 20 years, 120 days. The Cubs offense this season led Major League Baseball in runs scored, RBIs, walks drawn, and OPS. It's that offense that stirs their drink. ESPN's Jesse Rogers joined the Sources Tell Jeff Passan podcast.
0: They're a team built on an offense that really needs to score early in the game. They're not really a come-from-behind kind of team. They're not a team that's going to wow you on their pitching staff, so they need to score to win. Think about this. They're a playoff team that nearly won 90 games. They don't have a true ace at the front of the rotation. They don't have a true ninth-inning closer either. It's kind of tough to win four rounds in the playoffs. Now, they might be able to win one because it's a best of three, but they're really built on their offense. Yes, they have the number one defense as well, but that doesn't always matter in a series. Sometimes it does. It did last year against the Padres. Got to get the ball on the ground, which guys like Clay Holmes and David Peterson can do, but not every one of their pitchers can do that. And they do give up a lot of contact in the air as well. Sometimes that leaves the ballpark. But to me, they need to score, and they need to score early. It's PCA, it's Suzuki, it's Bregman, especially lately, coming back from that awful injury to his cheekbone, that really can carry this team. They're not going to be carried through their pitching staff, in my opinion, and certainly not in a tight, low-scoring game late compared to what the Padres can throw in the late innings, obviously, with Mason Miller, who, by the way, the Cubs have had some success against. It's all small sample size. Cubs are number one in OPS against sliders. It's one of the pitches Mason Miller throws. This is going to be a tight series, but if the Cubs don't score early, I'm not sure they can win.
2: PCA, he is the best player in baseball this year, Jesse. A 40-40 season, will be unanimous MVP and should be. Can he be enough to carry the Chicago Cubs past a unit like the Padres bullpen and a team playing as well as the Padres?
0: It's a great question. Can he do it alone for just a couple games, right? I'm not sure the answer is yes. He's going to need that protection behind either to provide the protection or to actually come through. That's where I mentioned Suzuki and Bregman in a big way here. And I'm interested how they deal with PCA. You can't just bring in a lefty and expect, oh, you're going to get him out. Do they literally pitch around him? Of course, if they do that, he's on second, he's on third. And Suzuki and Bregman see some better pitches. My feeling would be don't let PCA beat you, because he's proven over 162, he will beat you. he will do it. Let Suzuki, who sometimes isn't always the guy in the clutch that you want him to be, let him beat you. Bregman looked great in Tampa Bay in the final game, hit a couple home runs. He's had his moments, good and bad, mostly good lately. Let him beat you. I just would not let PCA beat me. It'd be one thing if he was susceptible to lefties or a certain kind of pitch. He really isn't. Try to get him to chase. If you end up with a walk, get the next guy. That's the way I look at it. But he has that ability to carry them.
1: Hey, it was nearly a century ago Chicago last led the majors in runs, and Pete Carl Armstrong, a huge reason why at least one home run, one stolen bases in nine games this season, led all NL players in OPS, second only to Yordan Alvarez, coming off the seventh 40-40 season in Major League history. Christine Lisi on the epic campaign turned in by PCA.
3: Carl Armstrong, it's a high fly ball, deep right center field, way back, still going, and gone! Home run number 45 for Pete Carl Armstrong.
4: It was quite the year for Cubs outfielder Pete Carl Armstrong, as he became just the third player in Major League history with 45 home runs and 40 stolen bases in a single season, earning him plenty of praise from Chicago's NL Wild Card Series opponent, Padres third baseman Manny Machado.
5: It's been awesome, man. It's been great to see, you know, the season he's had, putting that team on his back. I see it coming, you know, last couple of years. It's been little glimpse here and there of what he can do, and, you know, he took his game to the next level.
4: Carl Armstrong became the fourth player to finish top five in baseball in home runs, stolen bases, and triples in a season. And he joined Ty Cobb as the only players to lead the majors in home runs and have more than 40 stolen bases. San Diego starting pitcher Michael King.
6: You saw last year there were still a ton of strikeouts, a ton of chase, and he's fully taken that down. So now you have a guy that is super toolsy, that obviously plays phenomenal defense, but now you're up at the plate with a ton of contact, a ton of power, and not a lot of chase.
4: The historic 2026 campaign came on the heels of a 30 home run, 30 stolen base season in 2025, making PCA the 10th player to record back-to-back seasons hitting those milestones.
6: I definitely missed less pitches in the zone, in the heart of the zone, that I should be hitting this year. Just the quality of at bat and the pitches I was swinging, and I think contributed to more success.
4: PCA finished the regular season with a 10.6 wins above replacement per Fangraphs, the sixth highest total since 2000, behind only seasons from Barry Bonds and Aaron Judge.
7: Standing ovation at Wrigley for Pete Carl Armstrong. Just one more reason he's going to be the most valuable player in the National League.
1: Yeah, the number's extraordinary. It doesn't even speak to the defense. Most runs saved in center field. He is a perennial gold glover there. Update from the Bronx. Ben Rice has gone yard. Yanks have doubled their lead. 2-0 New York up on Boston in the sixth. Coming up next on Baseball Tonight, presented by Granger, we'll dig into this matchup one last time. Then it's first pitch from Michael King. Game one, Cubs-Padres. 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
1: Jim Baskel back on baseball tonight, presented by Granger, taking you to Game 1 for the Cubs and Padres moments away. Alex Bregman's 10th consecutive year playing in the postseason. He'll DH tonight for Chicago. It is a mark reached by only five previous position players. Our trivia, can you name them? Hint, Braves and Yankees. How about Bernie Williams, Derek Jeter, Chipper Jones, Jorge Posada, and Andrew Jones? Those are the only other five players joining Bregman that have reached the postseason 10 consecutive years as position players. That's trivia brought to you by Lids. Looking to bench that tired cap? 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
1: Let's update you around the bigs. The Yanks have doubled their lead in the Bronx. Cam Schlittler has just finished six innings. This is how they did it.
18: 1-1, two outs, nobody on, bottom of the fifth. Hit to center field and deep. Rafaela back, still back, still back on the track, at the wall, leaps. See ya! A home run into Monument Park, dead center field. Lefty against lefty. And Rice is floating around the base as he touches third, high-fives Rojas, and heads to the plate. And when he steps on the plate, it is 2-0 Yanks.
1: Michael K. right here on ESPN Radio. The Yanks up a pair, 2-0, bottom six at the ballpark in the Bronx. Schlittler's night is done. They're only nine outs from the pen. The Cubs won 1-3 last year in the wild card round and dominated the regular season series this year. But the Padres team is much different down the stretch, garnering home field in this series as the top NL wild card. Here's what you can look forward to.
19: Close to first in time, and the ball game is over. For the third straight year, the Padres are postseason bound.
20: We have a group that's been here quite a bit now for a few years, so it's definitely going to help us. But, you know, to me, it's just do what we've been doing. Nothing changes. It's a baseball game. We got to go out there and get 27 outs and hopefully be the last team standing.
19: Pitch to Manny in the air to right field. This one, going to go! Three-run homer! Manny Machado the other way. Petco Port, and the Padres are back at
10: ahead.
16: I think we're firing on all cylinders. The last 2 months, the offense has possibly been the best in baseball. We've really come together as a starting rotation, and the bullpen is obviously a strong piece. When you look at us, we don't really have many weaknesses.
7: The 2-2. Bounce back to the mound. Cubs are going to do it. Out number three. The Cubs are in the playoffs.
21: I think October's pretty cool because anything can happen, and there's elements of you don't want to treat it like anything bigger than it is, but you also want to appreciate how cool and special this is.
22: Swing and a ball drill, right center field. That one back, and that one is gone. Pete Crow Armstrong is second of the night.
21: I would just say that I'm looking forward to playing a really good ball club, and you know, getting another crack at them, and starting this playoffs off on a high note.
1: Yeah, Cubs won 5-6 in the regular season, out homering the Padres 18-9, but San Diego won 17 of their last 20 in the regular season. The National League Wild Card Series on ESPN Radio is presented by Gusto, the all-in-one payroll and benefits software built for small businesses. That's Gusto.com. They met last year at Wrigley Field, won by the Cubs in that wild card round. The venue this year, Petco Park in San Diego. For the call of Game 1, Cubs and Padres, let's send you to our team of Doug Glanville and John Ciambi.
22: All right, Jim, thank you so much. Everybody here at Petco on their feet, waving the yellow rally towels. There's the exchange of lineup cards at home plate. Craig Counsell and Craig Stammen and the six-man umpiring crew. All right, Dougie, lots to get to.
23: Yeah.
22: We'll start with our pitching matchup and painting the corners. It's brought to you by Sherwin-Williams. Capture moments in color with paint made to last. We have Matthew Boyd for the visitors and Michael King going for the home side. What do you got?
23: Well, Matthew Boyd, talking about the left-hander, he did miss some time this year. Historically, that had been a problem, but he's really emerged as a top-of-the-rotation guy for the Chicago Cubs. Four-seamer and change-up, slider. He throws combinations versus lefties and righties and tries to create more balance by throwing the sliders to lefties as opposed to the change-up to righties. So I'm watching for him in terms of how deep they'll let him go and the command. And on the Michael King side, this is someone who's really taken steps forward to reducing the balls in the air that do damage. He's not a lot of pull on him in the air. So therefore, he's been able to kind of command. Key for him is about getting those ground balls and really staying up the walk totals, because his walk rate is a little high, and that's where the Cubs thrive. They get on base a lot of ways, particularly wearing pitchers down through getting on base through walks.
22: Yet King's ground ball rate a little over 45%. The Cubs were tied for the highest walk rate as an offense in the majors this year, so we'll see how that one plays out. It will be a raucous crowd.
23: Ooh,
22: here,
23: yeah,
22: at Petco. Dougie, it is loud. Everybody is in their seat. I mean, this place is packed already.
23: Yeah, it's they love their playoff fever. And, you know, I remember back in the day playing San Diego, it was always a mellow kind of golfy feeling, but not anymore. They've gotten the taste. They beat the Dodgers a few years ago to knock them out. So they're in full force here.
22: 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The green and the dirt out there as we get ready for the Padres to take the field. And let's give you the game plan. 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All right, so Doug, when you look at key things in this matchup, what are you focused on?
23: Well, I'm definitely focused on the strengths, right? You look at the Padres, their bullpen is known. Mason Miller, they shorten the game. And so there's a little more pressure in some sense of beating the starter, scoring early, and making sure that that's a focal point. So working the walks, taking the extra base, pressure, and working those counts. And on the Cubs side, from the defensive side, you have Boyd. And you look at the Padres, they have a lot of hot hitters that had big Septembers. They got to keep that going. Ty France, you look at Tatis Jr., all through their lineup. September was big. They got to hit the ball.
22: Everybody on their feet at Petco Park with those yellow rally towels. Michael King leading the team out onto the field. The Padres in their home white pinstripe uniforms, the brown caps. Cubs, meanwhile, going with the road grays, the blue caps, and helmets. 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For Craig Counsell And the visiting Chicago Cubs, it'll be Pete Crow Armstrong to lead it off at center field, followed by Alex Bregman, who's the designated hitter. Michael Busch will play first base. He'll hit third. Seiya Suzuki is in a cleanup spot, and Suzuki will play right field. Batting fifth, it's a left fielder, Ian Happ. Nico Horner hits sixth at second base. Pedro Ramirez bats seventh at third base. In the eighth spot, it's Carson Kelly, the catcher. Dansby Swanson will hit ninth, and he will play shortstop. Meanwhile, for the Padres, 91 wins finished the year, 17-3. Fernando Tatis Jr. starts in right field, batting second. It'll be the left fielder, Samad Taylor. Manny Machado will hit third. He'll play third base. Ty France is in the cleanup spot. He'll play first base. Jackson Merrill will play center field. He'll bat fifth. Austin Hayes is the designated hitter, and he will bat sixth. At shortstop, batting seventh, it's Xander Bogaerts. Jake Cronenworth hits eighth at second base, and batting ninth, it's the starting catcher, Luis Campusano. Our umpires, Ramon De Jesus is our plate umpire. He'll call balls and strikes. Eric Backus at first base. Chad Fairchild is the umpire at second base. Bill Miller will make the calls at third. He's the crew chief down the left field line. It is Rob Drake down the right field line. It is Clint Vondrak. Ready to go here from Petco as Pete Crow Armstrong climbs in, likely to be the National League MVP. King winds it up and fires. And the first pitch of the game in there for a strike. And we are underway. A sinker at 96 miles an hour. Machado even with the base at third. King looks in. The 0-1. Swing and a miss. That was the sweeper. Down and in. And PCA, as they call him, was over the top of it.
23: Well, great pitches right out of the gate to have that type of precision. He hit exactly his spots. The two-seamer at the hip comes back and hits the edge. And then he throws that sweeper down and in back foot.
22: Bro Armstrong, 45 homers, tied for the Major League lead this year. The pitch. Swing and a miss. Struck him out. And King able to cut down PCA on three pitches. One away.
23: Wow, I mean, he gave him everything already. Got the four-seam with elevation, two-seam sink on the inside edge, sweeper down and in. But most importantly, he located it. He put it exactly where he wanted it.
22: So the pitcher, Michael King, delivers to Alex Bregman, and that one is down and away, and it is ball one. Bregman, who finished on quite a tear. Overall, 265, 28 homers, 93 knocked in. King delivers. And that one misses down and away. And now King has fallen behind Bregman, 2-0. King, who works off the first base side of the rubber, but out of the windup, turns, kicks the 2-0. Swing and a foul tip into the mitt of Campusano. And it's 2-1.
23: Well, and Bregman 7-for-8 lifetime against Michael King. That's in the ownership category there, so only made it one out.
22: King ready, the 2-1. And that's in there for a strike. A sinker at 97. Now, King working on extra rest. He started exactly a week ago at L.A. when four innings gave up five runs. So extra rest, and the velocity is up. The pitch. Swing and a miss. He struck him out. So King has punched out the first two. And with two away, the batter will be Michael Busch.
23: Yeah, that shows the power of sort of expanding the zone. Now, his first two sweepers, he didn't bite at. But then he established the sinker inside, got Bregman thinking about it. And then when he went back out of the zone, he got the chase with the same pitch he started with.
22: And now the left hand hitting Michael Busch, the pitch. That's too high. King, he goes 6'3", 210 pounds. He's 31 years old, hails from Warwick, Rhode Island, went to Bishop Hendricken High School, same school that produced Rocco Baldelli. The pitch, swing and a miss. So now the count is 1-1 on Michael Busch, who had 242 with 20 homers in the regular season. Next pitch, hit hard on a hop. One bounce to first. France up with it. Underhands to King. They get Bush. And 1-2-3 go the Cubs. Michael King looking sharp. We're midway here in inning number one. It's the Cubs nothing. The Padres coming to bat. 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
22: Back here in San Diego, John Chombi and Doug Glanville with you. Our producer is Rob Kelly. Our engineer is the great Al Rosenberg. As we get ready for the bottom of the first, no score. Matthew Boyd is on the mound for the Chicago Cubs. Their 35-year-old lefty from Sammamish, Washington, grew up just outside Seattle. He goes 6'3", 223 pounds on the year, 22 starts, a 10-5 record, and a 3.91 ERA. He'll face Fernando Tatis Jr. Lefty ready and delivers. Swing and a high fly ball in the air, center field. PCA is back at the wall, leaps, and it's gone. Home run, Fernando Tatis Jr. First pitch, and a Padres lead 1-0.
23: Well, this is the guy that can single-handedly beat you. And we definitely asked the question earlier, Craig Counsell, like, watching out for their leadoff hitter who has pop and is able to drive himself in. He gets a pitch out over the plate. He gets extended and finishes high one-handed to enjoy his work.
22: Tatis with 25 homers in the regular season. And now Samad Taylor shortens the bunt, bunts it, first base side. Boyd up with it, underhands to first in time to get Taylor, who can really scoot, and there's one away.
23: Got a little push button. He got it too close to the pitcher. Didn't get enough distance, so Boyd was able to cut it off and underhand it for the out.
22: So Tatis, the home run to get this place buzzing. And now the batter is Manny Machado. 1-0 Padres. And a pitch. Popped up foul, and that will get out of play. When you look at things from a Cub perspective, they did an outstanding job of hitting homers, but Dougie, they also gave up a ton of homers. Only the Athletics gave up more homers than the Chicago Cubs this year. So it was a real problem for their pitching staff. And now Machado, the 0-1. Swing and a high fly ball in the air. Left center field. That's back and it's gone. Home run Machado. And their two big boppers have gone deep here in the first. It is 2-0 San Diego.
23: Well, San Diego, September to remember, they had so much power generated by some of their great hitters, and they put it all together in the last month, and they are continuing it in the postseason when

0: season homer. And now the batter is Ty France. 2-0 Padres. Here comes the pitch. And a swing and a pop-up. Foul off of first. Bush over to give it a look, but that will get out of play.
1: Now you go back to Boyd's career. And, you know, 2019-2020, he gave up a ton of home runs. He's among the league leader. So it's been part of his career, but the last couple of years, getting healthy, getting opportunity, has been really a established frontline starter for these Chicago Cubs.
0: So Boyd now delivers the 0-1. And that's pushed foul out of play off to the right. Boyd was on the IL twice this year, once early with a biceps issue, and then later in the year with a knee injury. France back in. The 0-2. Swing and a liner. Right field. Suzuki coming on. And he makes the catch, racing in and towards the line. But that was hit on the nose.
1: Yeah, the problem right now in this small sample is Boyd is really elevating his pitch. He's trying to drive it down. Because usually righties, you're talking four-seamer changeup. And then the lefties, he goes more with the slider. But the elevation is the problem. He's hitting the heart of the plate. And the Padres hitters have been hot, and they're just continuing not missing those pitches.
0: And now the batter is Jackson Merrill, the pitch. And a breaking ball misses inside. Merrill, who hit .254, 26 homers. He and Tatis really got going after the break. The 1-0. Swing and a miss.
1: Yeah, they were hitting everything hard in the power game. You know, Merrill got off to a slow start, but then you look at these final numbers, you're like, okay, you know, you 26 home runs, 27 stolen bases.
0: Boyd is ready, 1-1. Swing and a bouncer foul, first base side. And the count is 1-2 on the 23-year-old Jackson Merrill. Two outs, nobody on, 2-0 Padres, the pitch. Swing and a miss, struck him out. Merrill is gone, and the Padres are done in the bottom of the first. But they get solo homers from Fernando Tatis Jr. and Manny Machado, and they'll take a 2-0 lead to the second. This is the National League Wild Card Series on ESPN Radio and the ESPN app, presented by Gusto. And we lost ourselves.
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0: Well, we head to inning number 2 in San Diego. The Padres have jumped out to a 2-0 lead thanks to solo homers from Fernando Tatis Jr. and Manny Machado. It'll be Seiya Suzuki, Ian Happ, and Nico Horner to hit against Michael King, who got a 1-2-3, including a pair of strikeouts. Here's Seiya Suzuki.

0: Now, King delivers. They had a fastball too high. Suzuki last year in the playoffs. He had 8 playoff games, hit 3 homers. This year during the regular season at 26 of them. He'll be a free agent at the end of the year. The 1-0. Swing and a foul out of play off to the right. And that'll find the seats.
1: Yeah, the Cubs don't want to let this guy go. I mean, he just gets better and better. He played a really solid right field, added that to his sort of resume. Got the power game down. He's aggressive when he needs to be.
0: The 1-1. Check swing on a pitch a little bit high. And the count is 2-1 as he did not go. Suzuki hit 270 during the regular season. And a guy with a very good eye, the 2-1. And that's in there for a strike. That was a sweeper.
1: Well, he's always pretty often taking that first pitch. He's unafraid to be down 0-1. And he's done so much of a better job of driving balls when he's in ahead in the count.
0: Here comes a 2-2. Swing and a ground ball to short. Bogaerts to his left. Fields throws to first too high. And he threw it into the dugout. And Suzuki will get second. We'll see exactly how they score that. At least be one error on the play.
1: Well, the thing about Bogaerts, he stayed back on this ball to field it in front and really underestimated Suzuki's speed. So he played back, and Bogaerts is actually really good at fielding on the run coming in. He didn't take that option, and then he tried to quick transfer it because he saw it quickly and had no grip on it, just sailed on him. And Suzuki might have actually beaten it on a good throw. That's how well he got out of the box by being out in front of that sweeper.
0: So a man in scoring position, King out of the stretch. Pitch to Happ, and that misses outside. Ball one to Ian Happ, who had 218 this year with 24 homers. It was his sixth 20-homer season of his career. King, the right-hander, comes set, checks Suzuki, and fires. And that's outside, and now the count is 2-0.
1: Yeah, the thing about Happ this year, you know, strikeouts were just so high. He's really close to 30% strikeout, 181 strikeouts. And he's even on the left side, which started off really well, cooled off a little.
0: 2 balls, no strikes to count. 2-0 Padres, the pitch. Swing and a ball popped up, left side, Machado on the dirt and makes a two-handed catch. And Happ is out.
1: Well, King did a good job there because, you know, when you try to get Ian Happ, you're trying to elevate fastballs. And when he's not playing as well, the swing isn't right. He's chasing it a little bit, under it, swinging through it. And in that case, he got very little contact and a weak pop-up.
0: Here's Nico Horner now. One out. Suzuki at second. Padres 2, Cubs nothing. Inning number 2, the pitch. Swing and a fly ball foul. That's off to the right. And out of play. For Nico Horner, you'd say a disappointing season for him. The 263 with 8 homers, 72 knocked in. Did steal 23 bases, but just a 316 on base percentage. The 0-1 is in for a strike.
1: A good contact hitter. I mean, and really, sometimes the challenge for someone like him, he's a good contact hitter even when he chases balls out of the zone. So he makes contact on pitches he may not want to make contact on.
0: It's a great point. Horner back in. King straightens up. The 0-2. Swing and a hard hit. One hopper right side. Cronenworth gloves. Throws to first. And they get Horner on the play. Suzuki to third.
1: Yeah, that ball was hit hard. I mean, he did a great job of waiting for the ball to get away and then punching the opposite field. But Cronenworth played that nicely, just backed up on it, caught the big hop, and the easy throw to first base.
0: So 2 down and a man at third. Padres 2, and the Cubs nothing in the top of the second. Switch hitter batting left, Pedro Ramirez. King kicks, fires. And that one is way high. Ramirez, the 22-year-old rookie, he debuted on May 23rd, and he stayed with the big club the entire year. They had a choice whether Bregman would play the field, maybe even Shaw playing at third, but Ramirez starting here in their first playoff game. First pitch, tap over the mound. Out to short. Bogarts picks it up, throws to first in time, and able to get Ramirez, who runs well. So Suzuki left stranded. We're midway in the second here in San Diego. Padres 2 and the Cubs nothing. 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
0: Bottom half of inning number 2, Padres 2 and the Cubs nothing. It'll be Austin Hayes, Xander Bogaerts, and Jake Cronenworth here in the San Diego second. Reminder, don't miss the Phillies and Braves in the NL Wild Card Series, presented by AbbVie, tomorrow at 2 p.m. Eastern on NBC and ESPN Radio. Dave O'Brien, Jessica Mendoza with the call. So here's Austin Hayes getting a start at DH against the lefty Matthew Boyd. Boyd turns, kicks, deals. Swing and a ball popped up, foul back our way. And that will get out of play. Austin Hayes, throughout his career, whether Baltimore or Philadelphia or Cincinnati or Chicago, he has been known as a guy who kills lefties. Here comes the pitch. And that's a little bit high. In his career, 289, 343, 484. I'll say that's pretty darn good.
1: Yeah. And he has no intention of walking at all. He's swinging. He's aggressive.
0: The 1-1. Swing and a miss. He's up there with no batting gloves, reaches down, grabs a fistful of dirt, and re-grips the bat. Now more dirt.
1: Well, I was on the call when he debuted with the Padres this year, and first thing he saw, boom, home run on the left field, and Craig Stammer was like, that's what we've been looking for. We need.
0: Yep.
1: So he did not waste any time.
0: Boyd is ready at the belt, and the pitch. Swing and a miss. He struck him out. And Carson Kelly throws it down to third. Hayes retired. And there's one away. It'll bring up Xander Bogaerts.
1: Now that's the Boyd changeup. He's been looking to get in the mix. He just has not gotten to that spot. Down and away, 82 miles an hour. Big difference from his fastball. So he finally got himself into a count where he could execute that. And Hayes was way out in front.
0: Yeah, the batter now, Xander Bogaerts. Bogaerts waits the pitch. And a breaking ball is in for a strike. That was a slider. Xander Bogaerts hit 231 with 13 homers, 57 knocked in this year. He finished hot. The 0-1. Swing and a ball lifted in the air, shallow center. Pete Crow Armstrong is in and under, and he's got it. And that's out number 2.
1: Yeah, Bogaerts, one of those players that had a great September for San Diego. Generally in the year, just the power has just been diminishing. You know, the slug, the extra bases. But September, he definitely put it together.
0: Two away bases empty. Padres two and the Cubs nothing. And a wild card game one of this best of three. First one to the left-hand hitter. And that one is up and in. And it's a ball to Cronenworth, who hit 225 this year. It was a rough year. He did a good job digging himself out. Next offering is in for a strike.
1: Well, he dealt with a concussion earlier in the year, and that just derailed his season.
0: Boyd is ready to 1-1. Swing and a foul ball at the plate and back towards the backstop. And now 1-2. Yeah, Cronenworth on the morning of July 1st was hitting 139. And so when you put that into perspective, finishing up at 225, not so bad.
1: No. Because it takes a mountain to climb to get out of that 130. And he did it.
0: Left-hand hitter waits. The 1-2. Swing and a miss. Struck him out. And Boyd punches out two of three and gets them in order. End of two here at Petco Park in San Diego. It's the Padres two and the Cubs nothing. This is the National League Wild Card Series on ESPN Radio and the ESPN app, presented by Gusto.
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0: Back here in San Diego, John Ciambi, Doug Glanville with you. You can listen to us, Sirius XM Channel 80, for the Padres and the Cubs. They're the Wild Card Series. We're in game one, top of the third. Padres lead it 2-0, and it'll be Carson Kelly, Dansby Swanson, and Pete Crow Armstrong. We just showed the Hall of Famer Trevor Hoffman on the Jumbotron. Here's the pitch. And a fastball in for a strike to Kelly, the Cubs catcher.
1: Yeah, you know, Hoffman threw me a changeup in 2000, and it just got to my mailbox like last week. I mean, amazing.
0: The 0-1. Swing and a high fly ball, pretty well struck left field. Going back is Taylor at the wall, and he makes the catch. And Carson Kelly just missed it.
1: Just enough room to get under it, but the launch angle was extremely high, and that cost the distance.
0: So one away, and it'll bring up Dansby Swanson. Swanson, what a tough year this year, just 213. Did hit 19 homers, the pitch. And a breaking ball is in for a strike. That was a sweeper. Played his usual outstanding defense. And late in the year, I should say mid-August, he injured his oblique and missed about a month. The 0-1. Fouled straight back. He did, however, have back-to-back games against the Padres where he hit two and then three homers.
1: Oh, yeah.
0: So he hit five homers in a two-game stretch against San Diego. The 0-2. And that's in the dirt. Dougie, that came in the middle of a stretch where Swanson completely turned his season around.
1: Oh, yeah.
0: Over 10 games, he hit .366 with eight homers and 26 runs batted in. Over 10 games.
1: Yeah, I mean, that's baseball. You know, it's like you could be terrible and then you're great.
0: The 1-2, cut out and missed, struck him out. And there's two away. And Swanson is gone.
1: And Swanson was very open about, like, he's like, I had to rebuild my pregame training. I was relying on things that just stopped working for me. And he had to give himself over to just, you know, being coachable and go through it. And I asked him today, he said, look, I kept a lot of those routines. I have a whole new routine now.
0: Here's the pitch. And Pete Crow Armstrong takes the strike. Crow Armstrong struck out swinging his first time. King delivers. Yeah, that's a little bit high. Mentioned that PCA led the majors in extra base hits, total bases, runs scored, and became the seventh player to have a 40-40 season. The 1-1. And that is low. The biggest thing that he did, though, was improve his plate discipline. And it started with swinging less.
1: Yes.
0: I mean, no player had a bigger decline in swing rate from 2025 to 2026 than this guy. The 2-1. And that's low.
1: Yeah, I mean, when you ask Craig Counsell, who's very, you know, hard to impress on a certain level, and Craig Counsell's like, his walk rate went from almost tripled. I mean, it's just almost unheard of at this age, at this time, and then take it to a level where you become an elite power hitter to go with all his other amazing skills.
0: The 3-1. Down and in, a check swing, and ball four. So right there, Pete Crow Armstrong ends up walking. One of the fastest guys on the field is at first. So a two-out walk, and here's Alex Bregman.
1: Yeah, and if he wanted to get, if he was jumpy, he would have taken a swing and tried to do too much with that. He took his walk, and, you know, they have a good enough lineup. A lot of other guys can drive him home.
0: King, there goes PCA. Pitches a breaking ball. It's a ball. Throw to second. Is too late. It's a stolen base for Pete Crow Armstrong, who swiped 41 bases during the regular year.
1: Yeah, and he was already in motion. King didn't even look at him, and that was it. He was gone. He saw the window and took it. And it's not like it's that easy to steal on King. Base runners are 7 for 14 off from this season. He's pretty good at holding runners, but not that time.
0: Bregman waits. The 1-0. Swing and a foul ball pulled into the seats off to the left. And a count 1-1. Alex Bregman, like Pete Crow Armstrong, struck out swinging his first time. Padres lead it 2-0. We're in the top half of inning number 3. Bregman tonight playing in his 103rd postseason game. The 1-1. Check swing went too far. It's a strike. And now it's 1-2. Crow Armstrong at second. He's in scoring position. They rise to their feet here at Petco, waving those gold rally towels. The pitch, swing and a miss. He struck him out, and King once again able to get him on the sweeper. The Cubs leave a man in scoring position. We're midway in the third. Padres 2, and the Cubs nothing. 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
0: Back in San Diego, we go to the bottom of the third. Padres on top, 2-0. They got first-inning homers from Fernando Tatis Jr. and Manny Machado. Tatis hammered the first pitch that he saw out of the park to center field. And then with one out, Machado went deep out to left center. So it'll be 9-1-2. Campusano, Tatis, and Taylor against Boyd. Again, we said it at the outset, for the Cubs this year, the biggest Achilles heel they had was their pitching staff and giving up homers. Here's Campusano, right-hand bat. The catcher waits the pitch. Swing and a foul ball pushed out of play off to the right, and that'll find the seats.
1: And that's a tough combination when you think about playoff baseball, right? Home runs are king in this time of year. The quick strike, the quick run, the crooked number, home runs are big.
0: Next offering is inside. It missed. The last five postseasons, about 48% of the runs have come on homers. So a team that gives up a lot of homers, you wouldn't think would fare well. The 1-1 is inside. And now two balls and a strike. Boyd is ready and delivers. And that's in there for a strike. It looked like a changeup and Campusano taking. And now 2-2. Earlier today, Braves beat the Phillies on a late homer from Austin Riley. 5-3 the final. White Sox doubled up the Astros 6-3. And right now in the eighth, Yankees 4 and the Red Sox nothing. Boyd is ready. Here's the 2-2. Swing and a ball lifted in the air. Shallow right center. Suzuki under it. Makes the catch. And Campusano retired, and with one away, it'll bring up Tatis.
1: The boy has definitely made an adjustment to use his secondary off-speed pitches a little bit more effectively, partly because he's locating it better and complementing it off the fastball. So he's getting hitters out in front, and he's getting the chase.
0: Here's Tatis, a homer to center his first time. And now Boyd deals. And a fastball misses outside at 95. And ball one. Tatis didn't come up with his first homer of the regular season until May 30th this year. The 1-0 is outside. Game 56.
1: Wow.
0: Well, the rest of the way, he ended up hitting .299 with a slugging percentage of about .550. The 2-0. And that's in there for a strike.
1: And the thing was, he was hitting the ball hard. There was just no launch to it. You know, on the ground, line drives. He was still running. He was still doing a lot of things well, and it just the power was just not there, the home run in particular.
0: Here's the pitch. Breaking ball, swatted at, fouled away off to the right, and out of play. And the bat went flying down the third baseline. Third base coach Bob Henley will pick it up and hand it over to Easton, the Cubs bat boy. And now Tatis gets a little stick-em.
1: Yeah, he threw that ball, that bat leg, way up the line there. I mean,
0: did you ever do that as a player?
1: I did not.
0: Ever?
1: No, I don't really understand it. I think I used to hear, like, throw the hands.
0: Right.
1: But yeah, I don't know how guys do that.
0: 2-2 now. Here's the pitch. Down and in. And Tatis moves the feet. And Boyd trying with a breaking ball down and in. Three balls, two strikes. One out, base is empty. 2-0 Padres. We're in the third. The pitch. Outside, and it's ball four. So Tatis will take his base, and he's a threat to go. 38 stolen bases during the regular season, though he was caught 13 times.
1: Yeah, and he's got to deal with Boyd, who has a very good move over there. Likes to hang his leg and kind of push the envelope on a balk move, and that is going to be Tatis Jr.'s challenge.
0: Yeah, Boyd has a magnificent move. First offering to Taylor is fouled back, and they count nothing and one.
1: And that time Boyd threw, I mean, he was super quick to the plate, and hardly any lifting of his leg, no leg kick, he just slid to home.
0: Taylor back in on the right side, tried to bunt his way on, and was thrown out by Boyd his first time. And a throw over to first, and diving back in safely is Tatis. David Macias, the first base coach.
1: Yeah, for a second, Tatis was frozen over there. It's just such a tough move because it looks like he's going home, and then all of a sudden the ball's there.
0: Boyd deals, swing and a miss. And Taylor in an 0-2 hole. Padres lead it 2-0. We're in the bottom half of inning number three. One out, Tatis edging away. Boyd deals. Swing and a miss, struck him out. Taylor is gone. Fourth strikeout for Matthew Boyd, and there's two away.
1: Well, Taylor saw a completely different Boyd in that sequence because he was pitching out of the stretch. And he slid. He didn't lift his leg. He quick pitched him. He just had him very much off balance and way out in front of all the breaking ball and the slider.
0: There's Manny Machado now. Open stance right side. Homered his first time. And the first offering is a breaking ball outside. Machado playing in his 52nd career postseason game. Pretty amazing resume. 7-time All-Star, twice a Gold Glover. The 1-0 is too high.
1: And then the question becomes, you know, he's trying to keep Tatis from running, but then he's quick pitching the home. And will the command maintain? You know, he got Taylor to chase a lot of pitches out of the zone, but will that be the case now with Machado and possibly France?
0: Machado, originally a first-round pick, third overall back in 2010 by the Orioles. Here's a 2-0. Swing and a ball drilled right center field. Pete Crowe Armstrong on the move. Back, and he can't get it. Quickly retrieves it. Fires it in. Here's a throw to the plate. It will not be made. Tatis comes all the way around to score on a double to right center field. Machado knocks him in, and it's 3-0.
1: Well, he continues to try to work away from Machado, and he's just leaning out there with a whole plan to drive the ball the opposite field. He's not making him uncomfortable in at all, and he just continues to lean out over the plate and drive it. So this ball's up and away, boom, he gets that, and that ball was absolutely scalded. I mean, line driving, Pete Crow Armstrong couldn't even get there in time, and that says a lot. Ball just smokes the wall, comes right back to him. A little bit of a poor throw on the cutoff, but even so, Tatis Jr. did a good job of coming
0: Machado around. Was knocked in two, and here's Ty France. The pitch. And a fastball misses. Roger, upstairs, ABS challenge right here with Ramon De Jesus and Carson Kelly, who is very good percentage-wise at challenging. And that'll be overturned to a strike.
1: And I'll tell you, France has had a great season. I mean, he has become a real anchor in this batting order.
0: Yeah, all while playing gold glove tight defense at first. The 0-1. Swing and a ball hit in the air center field. Playable for Crow Armstrong, who makes the catch. And the inning comes to a close. But the Padres add another on a Machado RBI double. We head to the fourth, 3-0 San Diego. This is the National League Wild Card Series on ESPN Radio and ESPN app, presented by Gusto. In a God of
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19: Jim Basquiat, our baseball tonight studios. The Yankees are three outs away from taking the series opener from the Red Sox, playing the bottom of the eighth inning up 4-0. 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
20: And the 2-2 pitch. Swing and a miss. Rushman down on strikes. 10 strikeouts, one hit, and one walk. What a magnificent six innings for Schlittman.
21: And a career-high 24 swings and misses as well. 107, play it, pick three.
19: Michael Kay, Eduardo Perez right here on ESPN Radio. Cam Schlittler, 6 1/3, two hits, 10 strikeouts. First Yankee pitcher with multiple postseason games of 10 Ks, zero runs allowed, 117 pitches career high. Has two career postseason games of 10 Ks without allowing a run against the Red Sox. All other pitchers combined, one such game. Again, 4-0 in the Bronx, bottom eight. On to the fourth at Petco Park with the Padres up 3-0. Let's go back to Doug Glanville and John Buchshambi.
0: All right, Jim, thank you. It'll be Bush, Suzuki, and Happ in the Chicago fourth. 3-0 our score. Manny Machado has homered and doubled and knocked in a couple. Tatis has gone deep for the Padres, and here we are in game one of this best 2-3 wild card series. Michael Bush stands in left side. Michael King has been sharp. Here's the pitch. And ball one to Bush, who grounded out first baseman to pitcher to end inning number one. Bush at 242 this year. 20 home runs. He hit 34 a season ago. The pitch. And a sweeper for a strike.
1: And part of the Cubs' culture of offense, he had 92 walks. So he's, you know, that's definitely the rate was his career high. He just found a way to work the zone very well.
0: The 1-1. Swing and a ball popped up. Foul ground, third base side, long run, Machado, and he's there in front of the Cubs dugout to make the catch. Cubs coming out of the third base dugout here at Petco Park. The home side, the Padres out of the first base dugout. Padres in their home white pinstripes, Cubs in their road grays. So a Bush pop-out foul, and with one out and the bases empty, it'll bring up Seiya Suzuki. First offering from King is in for a strike. Suzuki reached on an error his first time. King delivers. That one inside. I'll tell you, Doug, his velocity has been way up. I mean, you're talking about a guy who normally with that fastball is more in that 93 range. The pitch is outside. His four-seamer can be 94, but, I mean, we have seen the sinker consistently at 96.
1: He's amped up. He's had a little more rest. It's and he's combining that with pretty good command.
0: The 2-1. Foul back. And now it's 2-2. Padres managed by Craig Stammen in his first year as manager. Meanwhile, for the Cubs, it's Craig Counsell who's managing his 28th postseason game. He played in 41 postseason games. Won it twice as a player. The 2-2. And that's a little bit high. King was hoping for it. So Suzuki back in. One out. Bases empty. Top of the 4-3-0 Padres. King, 3-2 pitch. Outside ball 4. And with one out, a man on. And before Ian Happ comes up to hit, we'll pause 10 seconds. Station ID. 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
0: So here's Happ now, man at first, the pitch. And that one in there for a strike, a sinker at 94. Happ popped out to third his first time up. Well, Doug talked about Ian Happ's tough year this year. Strikeout rate up. But it was his production from the right side that really brought everything down. The 0-1. Swing and a ball ripped right field towards the right field corner. And a nice grab by Tatis. Racing towards the line. Reaching down and hauled it in. And the former Platinum Glove winner able to make a great catch.
1: Yeah, this is a great play in part because he recognized there was a little top spin to that ball. And those type of balls you have to run through. You can't just sort of go to the spot because the ball is continuing to dip down. So he ran through it, stayed low, came and be able to catch the ball well before he even had to think about a diving attempt.
0: Obviously, all players can pick whatever glove they want to use, Wilson or Rawlings. The gold glove is presented by Rawlings. Pitch from King, and Nico Hoerner takes a strike. So if you are a Rawlings glove wearer and you have won the gold glove on the Rawlings band across the wrist, if you win the gold glove forward, your band will always be made of gold or colored gold. Next pitch hit on the ground to the right side, picking it up. Cronenworth flips the first, and they get Hoerner. After Tatis made that catch, he was pointing at the band to say, that's right, gold glover. We're midway here in the fourth, and it's the Padres 3 and the Cubs nothing. 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
0: Back here in San Diego as we go to the last of the fourth. It'll be Merrill, Hayes, and Bogarts against Matthew Boyd. The Cubs have a right-hander, Javier Assad, up and loosening. San Diego leads it 3-0. Merrill struck out swinging his first time. Boyd delivers. Swing and a foul back to the screen. Defensively for the Cubs, Hap, Crow, Armstrong, and Suzuki left to right in the outfield. Third to first on the infield, Ramirez, Swanson, Horner, and Bush. They play Merrill to pull on the ground. The pitch. Swing and a ball hit in the air softly. Left center field. It'll fall for a hit. Pete Crow Armstrong picks it up on a bounce. And a little flare for a base hit for Jackson Merrill.
1: Well, and you're also outlining the best defense in baseball. I mean, they, you know, by many metrics, by the way, but you talk about up the middle, it doesn't get much better than seeing Swanson, Horner, and Pete Crow Armstrong up the middle. But Bregman's a phenomenal defender as well. Hap has won a series of gold gloves in his own right.
0: Yeah, the Cubs statistically put together one of the best defensive seasons we've seen probably in a decade. First offering to Austin Hayes is a called strike, and it's challenged. Austin Hayes taps the helmet.
1: Yeah, Hayes will win this one. Change up, down and away.
0: And that call will be overturned, so it goes from strike to ball. Hayes struck out swinging his first time. He was with the White Sox and got released August 7th. Padres scooped him up 2 days later. Right-hand hitter. Man at first, the pitch. And that's a strike. Oh, like almost the same pitch.
1: He thought about challenging. He tried to talk to the umpire that time.
0: Ramon De Jesus, our plate umpire. Carson Kelly back behind the plate, the catcher. The 1-1. And that's too high. Boyd has used just 45 pitches. He's been efficient, but it's been the slug. Two homers and a big double. It's been the difference. 3-0 San Diego. Lefty sets and a throw to first, and back in is Merrill. Boyd has not allowed a stolen base this year, and he's picked off four. The pitch. Swing and a ball hit on the ground to short. Swanson to second for one, on to first, and two. It's a double play. 6-4-3, they turn it. And there's two down.
1: Yeah, he was way out in front was Hayes, and this combination is pretty seamless. Both transition throw right on target, chest high. Quick throw by Horner to retire.
0: So two down, and now the batter will be Xander Bogaerts. Popped to center his first time. He's a guy 33 years old, lots of postseason experience. First pitch swinging and fouls it away off to the right. Xander Bogaerts debuted in the 2013 season as a 20-year-old, just a baby, and he helped be part of that Red Sox team that won it all, the 0-1. And that one misses. Curveball.
1: Yeah, he had a lot of great seasons. I mean, he's a very good hitter, stayed inside the ball, makes contact. did a lot of things well.
0: Here comes the 1-1. Swing and a high fly ball left field towards the corner. And that one curling and curls foul and out of play. And the count is 1-2 on Bogarts. 10 years in Boston and now in year 4 here in San Diego. He has not put up the offensive numbers in San Diego that he did as a Red Sox. Right-hand hitter waits. The 1-2. Swing and a bouncer foul, third base side. Almost gets into the Cubs dugout. They're at Petco Park with that Western Metal Supply building used as really one of the anchors of this structure, as it basically stands as the left field foul pole. The pitch. Swing and a foul back our way, and that's out of play just to our right.
1: Yeah, it's a beautiful ballpark here. The view, and, you know, they have this sort of burn where all the fans are sitting in the on the grassy knoll.
0: Yeah.
1: And it's packed.
0: Boyd is ready, and a 1-2 on the way. And that one missed. Carson Kelly points at him as if to say, good try, a changeup. Now it's 2 balls and 2 strikes. Padres, 3 runs, 4 hits, and an error. Zeros across for the Cubs. The 2-2. Outside. And that was a slider missing. So 2 down, bases empty, bottom 4. And it's a full count on Xander Bogaerts, who asks for time. Bogaerts back in right side. Here comes a 3-2. Swing and a high fly ball drilled down the left field line. Gone! Into the third floor of that Western Metal Supply building, just inside the foul pole. And the Padres lead it now 4-0.
1: And the one area where Bogaerts has continued to still have that power game is on the pull side. When he gets that ball elevated and he gets the bat flat through the zone, so sometimes it logs, but in this case he got on top of that ball, and then he stood there knowing it was just a matter of fair or foul. He had the distance, he had the velocity, he had the launch, and the run counts.
0: Bogaerts with 13 homers during the regular season, and now Boyd to face Jake Cronenworth. Here's the pitch. And a fastball in there for a strike. Now Bogaerts got a changeup, and it just hung. Here's the 0-1. Swing and a miss. Now, this Padre team, they were dreadful offensively in the first half, and in the second half, they came on like gangbusters. The 0-2 is fouled off by Cronenworth. And really, the only team in the second half that you could say put up a better collective offensive half would be the Cubs. But they really hit. And when they have Tatis, Machado, and Bogaerts clicking, yeah, it's a tough group to beat. The 0-2. Swing and a high fly ball, shallow right field. Suzuki coming on, makes the catch, and Cronenworth retired, and that'll do it for the Padres in the fourth. But Bogaerts puts the charge into one. The Padres add onto the fifth, and it's 4-0 San Diego on top of the Cubs. This is the National League Wild Card Series on ESPN Radio and ESPN app, presented by Gusto.
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19: Jim Basquiat, our baseball tonight studios. The Yankees have certainly opened it up on the Red Sox in the Bronx, up 9-0, one out away in the ninth inning. Ben Rice, first Yankee with multiple home runs, including a grand slam in their playoff history. He has six knocked in, four hits. Cam Schlittler, 117 pitches, 6 1/3, 10 strikeouts, dominating the Red Sox for a second straight night. One out away are the Yankees. Back to Petco Park for the fifth inning. Padres up 4-0. Doug Glanville and Boog Sciambi.
0: Big night for Ben Rice as the Yankees have a big lead. Here it's 4-0 Padres. And the first one to Pedro Ramirez misses for ball one. Michael King, Dougie, has been excellent. He hasn't allowed a hit.
1: Really sharp getting the strikeouts. He's got a good velocity going. He's mixing it and balancing it with secondary pitches.
0: The 1-0 misses. And now it's 2-0. Ramirez, then Kelly, then Swanson. As Michael King will get back at it. The 2-0. In there for a strike. King this year was a reverse split guy. Righties actually hit him better than lefties. In his career, a smidge more neutral. One thing we did see with King this year, a strikeout rate decline. The 2-1. Swing and a ground ball up the middle. Backhanded Bogarts throws to first. One hop in time. And there's one away. And that was well done by Bogarts, who threw it on a bounce on purpose. And France collected it.
1: Yeah, by the time he backhanded us, he was in the outfield grass. Pretty long throw, so he kind of threw it down. France is one of the best in the game. Probably will win another gold glove this season. So comfortable to throw it anywhere in his area code. He's going to find a way to get his glove.
0: One down. Here's Carson Kelly. And there's a strike to Kelly. That was a sweeper. Kelly flied to deep left his first time. Padres lead it 4-0. We're in the top of the fifth. King delivers. Swing and a high fly ball, shallow left field. Taylor waits on it. A step in, makes the catch.
1: And if there's a difference in his pitch mix when you look at what he's done on the season, he's just throwing a lot more sweepers. He's just using the sweeper a lot. It's been mostly that sinker-sweeper combo, four-seam. Light on the changeup, light on the slider. So the sweeper's worked, and he keeps going back to it.
0: So two down, and the batter will be Dansby Swanson. And a fastball in for a strike to Swanson. It is 0-1. Dansby struck out swinging his first time. Padres have jumped out to a 4-0 lead. King delivers. And that one bites down and away. These teams met six times in the regular season. And the Cubs won five of them. That's the rematch of last year's wild card series. The Cubs won 2-1. The pitch. And that one is down and away. And now 2-1. Dougie, in the five games, or in the six games that these teams played, the Cubs hit 18 homers.
1: Ouch.
0: Yeah. The 2-1. Swing and a grounder to third. Gobbled up by Machado. Toss to first in time. And the Cubs go 1-2-3. We'll head to the last half of inning number 5. Padres 4 and the Cubs nothing. 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
5: Well, a reminder, don't miss the Cubs, the Padres for Game 2 of the National League Wild Card Series presented by AbbVie tomorrow at 10 p.m. Eastern on Peacock and ESPN Radio. We'll have it for you right here. New pitcher into the game for the Cubs. And as we go to the bottom of the fifth, the right-hander Javier Assad will take over. So it'll be Assad to face 9-1-2, Campusano, Tatis, and Taylor. And Assad, who's kind of been their Swiss Army knife the past few seasons, 28 appearances, 11 starts, 94 to third innings, and a 3.63 ERA. He's a pitch-to-contact guy. And a pitch. Swing and a miss.
6: Yeah, and he was going on a roll for a while, had some injuries, but when he's right, it's just the two-seam command on the edges, lefties, righties, just puts it right where he needs to.
5: The 0-1. Swing and a miss. And now nothing and two on the catcher, Campusano. Assad is ready. The right-hander comes set and fires. Swing and a line drive. Base hit right field. And a man aboard with Campusano coming up with a hit. Now back to the top of the order and Fernando Tatis Jr.
6: And Campusano hit nine. That's a tough nine-hole hitter. I mean, this guy puts up some offensive numbers. He's done a great job of controlling the running game behind the plate.
5: Fernando Tatis Jr. now, he's homered, and he has walked and scored. Assad sets fires, swing and a miss. And that was a sweeper.
6: And this season, he's hit spin really well. I mean, the sliders, he's that rare combination, hit the four-seamer and hit the slider.
5: The 0-1. Inside, and it backs Tatis away, a sinker at 95. Tatis playing in his 17th career postseason game. Padres have been in the playoffs now three straight years. The 1-1 is down and in.
6: That was a good try by Assad. Two-seamer started in the plate, sort of strike to ball. And it was running right into him, and Tatis was able to hold up, because if he did make contact, that's the one you ground right into the ground to third base.
5: The 2-1. Swing and a foul out of play off to the right. So now 2-2. Tatis, by the way, with that homer in the first inning, it is the first ever leadoff homer in Padres postseason history. Campusano at first, nobody out. 2-2. Swing and a miss. Struck him out. He tied him up on a sinker inside. So Tatis retired for the first time tonight. And there's one away.
6: Yeah, this is when Assad's so right. He was able to go both sides of the plate with that two-seamer. He'll tie up righties up and in. He'll sort of front door the lefties. That was a great pitch. He looked good all the way to Tatis Jr., and then it took a right turn under his arms.
5: Samad Taylor's spot is due up

0: And instead, they'll use Dustin Harris. And Harris, who hits left-handed, gets the opportunity here. And they've basically been going with a platoon out there in left field. Harris this year has played for the White Sox, the Astros, and now the Padres. With San Diego in 100 plate appearances, he's hit .322 on the year. A .233 average. Next offering is tapped foul.
1: He's had a good run with the Padres. And Craig Stammen mentioned him in our pregame interview about like that a decision to be made about someone like Harris getting him out of the lineup, at least as a starter, who's been a big part of their big September.
0: Here's your one. And that's down low. Yeah, so between the White Sox, Astros, and Padres this year, 152 plate appearances at .293, no homers, 19 knocked in. And a guy who can run. Left-hand hitter waits. The pitch is down and away.
1: A tough strikeout, not a huge strikeout rate, so he does put the ball in play. And they like his approach, and that's how he got a lot of run in left field, particularly in September.
0: Harris back in. Man at first, one out. The 2-1. Swing and a ball popped up on the infield. Swanson and Horner. It'll be Nico to make the catch. And as Nico Horner pulls it down, there's two away.
1: That was a great pitch by Assad because he has that two-seamer and he's comfortable with it, but then he has a cutter to sneak in on you. So when you start thinking it's going to break away from you as a lefty, it ends up on your hands. That's exactly what he did to Harris. By the time he took his swing, the ball was on top of him. Then he tried to defend himself and the barrel drop ball went straight up in the air.
0: Assad delivers. And that one down and away. The 1-0 is downstairs. Now 2-0. Machado has hit a solo homer, and he's knocked in a run with a double. So he's 2-for-2, and he's knocked in two of their four runs. Assad leans over, listening in, says yes. The kick, the 2-0. And that one off the inside edge. And now 3-0. Machado this year with his fourth 30-homer season with the Padres. He's their all-time home run leader.
1: Yeah, it was a weird first half because he was getting a lot of walks. He was still driving in runs, still hitting kind of homers. But the average was just non-existent.
0: Assad, the 3-0. And that one misses, and it's ball four. And now two are aboard, and Ty France will get an opportunity.
1: Okay, Machado wanted to hit there. He got his walk, and then he took the bat and kind of spiked it almost. Disgust. He's absolutely swinging there where the pitch was just too low.
0: So two down and runners at first and second. And it's Ty France at the plate. Padres lead it 4-0, bottom of the fifth. And the first offering from Assad misses off the inside corner. Ty France has lined to right and flied to center. Padres, with all the hits in this game, all six of them. Here's the pitch. Swing and a ground ball, base hit, left field. Campusano to third. He'll be held up. Throw comes in and is cut off by the third baseman, Ramirez, and the bases are loaded.
1: You know, that's with two outs, you're trying to get a great secondary lead on a ball, even to put the pressure on to score, even on a base hit to left there. But he didn't get a good jump, and immediately was held up, which by then was the right move. Once you don't get that jump and you're not in position, the responsible thing is coach will hold you up, not just to run into an out, but any base hit in the outfield with two outs, you're trying to get a good enough secondary lead, you can score.
0: Craig Counsell out of the dugout. They had the lefty Ryan Rollison up. And we got ourselves a pitching change. So a call to the bullpen. And with two outs and the bases loaded here in the fifth, it's the Padres 4 and the Cubs nothing. This is the National League Wild Card Series on ESPN Radio and ESPN App.
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3: Jim Basquiat, our baseball tonight studios. They've gone final in the Bronx. The Yankees blast the Red Sox in game one, 9-0. Ben Rice paced the offense. 4 hits, 2 home runs, 6 knocked in, including a grand slam. Tied for the most RBIs in a postseason game in Yankee history. And Cam Schlittler, career high, 117 pitches over 6 1/3. 2 hits allowed, 10 strikeouts along the way, dominating the Red Sox for a second straight postseason. Meantime, the Cubs in the pen in the fifth. Padres looking to add to a 4-0 lead. Let's go back to Doug Glanville and Boog Sciambi.
0: All right, Jim, thanks so much. As Ryan Rollison comes into the game to face Jackson Merrill. Bases loaded, 2 outs, bottom 5. 4-0 Padres, the pitch. And that one down and away. A golden opportunity for the Padres to break this thing wide open, Dougie.
1: And the thing about Merrill, he has hit lefties well this season, so this is something that doesn't necessarily neutralize him.
0: Rollison, the lefty fires. And that's up and in. For Ryan Rollison, his postseason debut at 29 years old. Former first-round pick of the Rockies. He's had a good year for the Cubs out of the pen. 60 appearances, a 3.14 ERA.
1: Yeah, lefties have only hit 162 off of him. He's done a great job in doing that.
0: The 2-0. Hit on the ground, base hit up the middle. In to score, Campusano. Machado on his heels. He's in. And the Padres add two more. And it is now 6-0 as Merrill delivers against the lefty.
1: Well, Rollison got behind and he had to work in the zone. You're talking bases loaded, left on left. And he's like, all right, let me throw this strike. Well, he throws it up in the zone. Merrill, as I mentioned, is able to handle lefties. He stays on the ball. He doesn't pull off much. And he followed through and got the base hit through that right side, that vacant right side.
0: And so now it'll be Austin Hayes, right-hand hitter at the plate against the lefty. Here's the pitch. And that one in the dirt, and it gets past Kelly all the way to the backstop. In to score is Ty France, and it is 7-0. This one is all Padres.
1: And I don't know if Kelly was crossed up there because this ball was a fastball in the dirt, and he kind of went to block it as if it was slower, and it just went right through his leg. So he seemed like he was crossed up on that, because the ball was high enough that he could have caught it, but he started to kind of go down to block it, and it was by him.
0: 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And they've scored a pass ball.
1: Yes, he could have caught it, but he was also crossed up. I don't know where the communication failure came, but that was definitely it.
0: One and nothing, man. It's second to pitch. And a slow breaking ball is in for a strike.

The 1-1 is inside, check swing, did not go, says Eric Backes down there at first. Austin Hayes at the plate, 0 for 2. He struck out and grounded into a double play. Next pitch is in for a strike, and now it's 2-2.

0: Merrill at second, two gone. The pitch. Swing and a miss. Struck him out. Hayes is down on strikes. And the Padres are done in their half of the fifth, but they scored three more times, and they've broken it open. We head to the sixth here at Petco Park, and it's the Padres on top of the Cubs, 7-0. 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
0: Back here in San Diego, John Chambi and Doug Glanville, our producer Rob Kelly, our engineer is Al Rosenberg. As the Cubs come up to hit in the top of the sixth, looking for their first hit and being shut out 7-0. New left fielder Dustin Harris stays in the game, takes over for Taylor. Pitch to PCA. And he swings and pops one up foul, and that'll get out of play. Nothing in one on Pete Crow Armstrong, who has struck out, walked, stolen a base, and was left stranded. Left-hand hitter back in. King is ready and fires. Swing and a miss. Is that good sweeper?
10: Yeah, and it's been good because he's been locating it really well. It starts in the zone. It disappears down and in. It's got late break. And in the end, it's really a pitch that Pete Armstrong is chasing out of the zone.
0: 0-2 now. Here comes. And that's outside. Last year in the playoffs, Crow Armstrong went 5-for-27, a 185 average. He struck out a dozen times. And he's turned into a different player this year. King ready. Here comes a 1-2. Check swing and a pitch upstairs. He went, struck him out. Bill Miller rings him up.
10: Yeah, and Bill Miller had his strikeout call right away. It was no, like, hesitation, or it was, like, immediate.
0: And they just showed the replay of it. I would say it was a classic 50-50. It really could have gone either way. There's Alex Bregman, first pitch swinging and lacing it foul into the seats down the left field line. Padres lead it 7-0 in the top of the sixth. The 0-1. Check swing, and he went too far, and that was the sweeper. That has the pitch that has vexed Alex Bregman here tonight.
10: So keep going to it. That's the answer.
0: King deals. And that one is just off the outside edge. Doug, here's the other thing. I don't know that he's going to be able to get the distance, but he's about to throw pitch number 70. He's been super efficient. One out here in inning number six. The 1-2. Foul back.
10: Yeah, it's just he's putting it where he wants it. I mean, that's really the key to this sweeper tonight, and it's down and away. He goes a little bit further off than he's in the zone, but barely. It's just been tough to find a way to counter that because he's putting it in such a good location.
0: One out, bases clear, the 1-2. Swing and a miss, struck him out, and that's the third strikeout of the night for Alex Bregman. King has struck out six, and there's two away.
10: And you think about the fact that Bregman came in, granted postseason, a little different world, but 7-for-8 against King. So that is impressive. The King probably lost a lot of sleep over it and came up ready.
0: First one to Michael Bush, misses the mark. The pitch. And that's outside. Bush, left-handed hitter, straightaway stance. The 2-0. And that misses. And it's ball three. All quiet in the Padre pen. Cubs have the right-hander Aaron Civale up. Two outs, bases empty. We're in the top of the sixth. And this one is all Padres here in game one, 7-0. King is ready. Here comes. And that's through there. In for a strike.
10: Well, it's also who he's doing it against. This is a team that scored the most runs per game. I mean, this team, the Cubs, are an offensive force. And they cannot find anything.
0: 3-1. And that's in there for a strike. Yeah, the Cubs, number one in the majors in runs per game. Second and on base. First and slug. Fans on their feet. Here's a 3-2. And that one is off the inside edge. And ball four. And King was hoping to get that front hip two-seamer to run back over the inside corner, but it did not, according to Ramon De Jesus.
10: A great pitch, but it was a little bit inside, and Bush had jumped out of the way.
0: Third walk that King has issued tonight. Second one with two outs. The pitch. And that's in there for a strike. Now to get one. King fires. And that's in for a strike to Seiya Suzuki, and it's nothing against two. Seiya has reached out an error, and he has walked. And this one all Padres here as the Jumbotron urges the fans to make some noise. They all stand. The yellow rally towels very evident. Next pitch is outside. King listening in. Bush at first, two down. 7-0 San Diego. The 1-2. Too high.
10: Try to sneak in the four-seamer after all those sweepers, but he yanked it. It was way too high for even anyone to get tempted to swing at it.
0: So Suzuki back in and waits. 2-2, the pitch, outside. And now it's 3-2 with Bush at first and two down. And the Cubs still looking for their first hit. Ian Happ waiting in the on-deck circle down to our left. Packed house here at Petco Park. And this night has belonged to the Padres. 3-2, here comes. Swing and a ball lifted in the air, shallow center. Merrill coming on. He's got it. He makes the catch for out number three. And we'll go to the bottom of the sixth. End of 5.5. It's the Padres 7, the Cubs nothing. 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
0: Back here, bottom of the sixth, and Ryan Rollison will continue on the hill for the Cubs. All Padres here in game one, Doug Glanville, it's 7-0. Talk about lopsided. The Cubs, forget about not scoring. They don't even have a hit.
10: But and it's like all the weaknesses have been exposed in one shot, right? The giving up of home runs, which has plagued the Cubs staff. The hot hitting of the Padres have continued from September tonight with Machado finding his best game.
0: The pitch. And the breaking ball misses to Bogarts. Ball one. Xander Bogarts has popped out. And he has also hit a solo homer. Rollison fires. And that pitch is in there for a strike.
10: With Bogarts, if you're going to neutralize him, you gotta go with the hard stuff. You know, you got to tie him up. He had a changeup out down the line, but he drops the barrel. He kind of hits a lot of balls, pop up.
0: The 1-1 in for a strike.
10: And then when you get him out in front, he hits a lot of ground balls. So he's been in between like that this season. But he'll get his walk, so, you know, make contact.
0: Rollison goes to the backside of the mound, picks up the rosin bag with a high sock look and a bright red glove. The lefty says yes. Bogarts waits right side. The 1-2. And that's in the dirt.
10: The thing about Rollison is you bring him in for lefties because they hit 162. But righties, on the other hand, this season, 304 with a 530 slugging percentage, 6 home runs. So that has not gone as well. And righties have really hit him hard.
0: The 2-2 is tapped softly foul third base side. Bob Henley, third base coach, will pick that up. And even up 2-2. So Rollison, who is the third pitcher the Cubs have used in this game. The 2-2. And that is off the inside corner. Now 3-2. Lefty picks out a sign. 3-2. Swing and a miss. Struck him out. And Rollison able to get Bogarts. And there's one away.
10: Yeah, he threw the nastiest pitch he's thrown since he's come in. It was a sinker, hard sinker down and in. And it painted the line at the bottom of the zone and inside corner. That ball had some bite on it.
0: is Jake Cronenworth now. Cronenworth 0-for-2 with a strikeout. Left-hand hitter, and the left-hand pitcher delivers. Here's a swing and a fly ball, softly hit left field. Ian Happ makes the catch. And with two away, Craig Counsell out of the dugout. He had Aaron Civale loosening, and he will summon the right-hander. So Rollison's night is over. Call to the bullpen with two outs and nobody on. We're in the bottom of the sixth, and it's the Padres 7 and the Cubs nothing. This is the National League Wild Card Series on ESPN Radio and the ESPN app.
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17: Jim Basquiat on our baseball tonight studios, and the Yankees 9-0 drubbing of the Red Sox in the Bronx on this night. Ben Rice, 2 home runs, grand slam, 6 knocked in. Then there's Cam Schlittler, 6 1/3. 2 hits, 10 strikeouts, has 2 career postseason games, 10 Ks with no runs allowed against the Red Sox. All other pitchers combined have 1 such game, and the salt in the wound, both those guys are Massachusetts natives. Book.
0: Well, back here in San Diego, and to steal Jim Baskel's word, this is the drubbing, the sequel, as the Padres lead it 7-0. Available at theaters near you. Luis Campusano up to hit, and the new pitcher will be the veteran Aaron Civale. Right-hander out of the stretch. Kicks and fires. Swing and a pop-up foul out of play. And that's off to the left. And a count 0-1 on the catcher, who has singled and scored, and he's also flied to right. The 0-1. Swing and a miss.
10: And Savai loves the curveball. He has a cutter, sinker, so a lot of things that are not straight before. The fourth pitch he throws in terms of frequency is a four-seamer. He only throws 10% of the time.
0: Here's the 0-2. Swing and a ground ball to third. Ramirez picks it up. Throws to first in time. Civale gets the out. And the Padres are done in the sixth. We move to the seventh from Petco Park. And it's the Padres 7 and the Cubs nothing. 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
17: Yanks 9-0 over the Red Sox. Ben Rice, 2 home runs, grand slam, 6 knocked in. His skipper, Aaron Boone.
22: Yeah, I mean, he pummeled pitches all night. You know, they went after him a little bit, and he made them pay. I mean, some great left on left at bats. You know, the double to right center smoke, the homer out the front door in the Monument Park, and then an exclamation point there at the end. Just a big time night by a great hitter.
17: Yeah, you can say Rice was cooking all night long, right? 7-0 Padres on to the 7th in San Diego with Doug Glanville and Boog Shambi.
0: All right, Jim, thanks so much. And Michael King back to work as the Cubs will send Hap, Horner, and Ramirez to the plate. Michael King is not allowed to hit the pitch. Swing, and a ball popped up right field. Tatis coming on and makes the catch.
10: Well, and anytime he gets those efficient innings, you know, one pitch, one out, you know, it opens the door of, like, his ability to go further. And we already know that the bullpen of the Padres is elite. And every inning he eats up, the more he can hand it off to them in the best scenario.
0: Here's the pitch. And the ball delivered to Nico Horner. Horner in this one, he is 0 for 2. He's grounded to second twice. Next pitch, cut on and missed.

0: And now time called. And now pitch come. Somebody's having a trouble with pitch come.
1: I think they're debating on which one it is.
0: I don't know whether it's Campusano with the signaler or... Yeah, it is. That's what it is. It's his signaler where he pushes the buttons that is the issue. Oh, no.
1: They're both.
0: Now they... Do they both need one?
1: I think aliens are involved here, just jamming their signals. I've never seen both players have an issue.
0: I will tell you this, and this is the type of thing that more and more, Ramon De Jesus waves it off, but during the regular season, you're more and more starting to see the umpire charge a ball.
1: Is it taking too long?
0: Just... Yeah, because have your stuff charged. Here's the pitch. Swing and a ground ball towards third. Machado sliding. It spills out of his glove, and it'll be an infield hit for Nico Hoerner. And Manny knew he had to hustle because Nico was running, and Machado frustrated. And the fans rise and give King an ovation as he goes... 6 1/3 no-hit innings in a playoff start. So now a man aboard, Cubs with their first hit on the grounder towards third. Here's the pitch. And that's in there for a strike.
1: Maybe it was the curse of the pitch com broke up the no-hitter there. But Machado backhand slides, and then and when he tried to transfer to his throwing hand, it just went straight up in the air.
0: Next offering cut on and missed.

0: Ramirez back in. 0-2. Porter at first. Oh, you know what it is? Back to what happened with pitch count. King has a signaler, too, on his hip. The 0-2 is fouled away. So I forget, you forget that every once in a while, but sometimes both the pitcher and the catcher can call pitches. Not every pitcher utilizes it, but King does have it on his hip. So something was malfunctioning with his, or not charged with his, I should say. 0-2. Here comes. Foul tip in and out of the glove of Campusano, and Ramirez stays alive. Pedro Ramirez making the start at third base. Alex Bregman coming off that gruesome injury towards the end of the season where he sustained multiple facial fractures. Got a foul ball in the on-deck circle, and he is DHing. The 0-2. Cut on and missed, struck him out. And King able to get Ramirez.
1: Well, you talk about locked in because he's got the two-seamer working. He's got the sweeper really working. And then he takes something off here with a changeup, turns it over, has a little bit of a screwball action as it fades away from the lefty with a much slower speed. So Ramirez was short and in front.
0: Seven strikeouts now for King. Two away. Yeah, the first offering in to Carson Kelly. Kelly, right-handed hitter. He's 0 for 2. He's flied to left both times. The pitch. Outside. Porter, the runner at first. The Cubs with just one hit here tonight. The team that led the majors in runs per game. The 1-1. Inside.
1: You know, Kelly just gives you good at-bats. I mean, he's, you know, he's got good discipline at the plate. He can also just get him on the attack mode when he gets ahead.
0: Two balls and a strike. The pitch. Swing and a miss. They wave the towels at Petco Park, and they want the strikeout. Two outs, man at first. We're in the seventh. All Padres here tonight. Game one, 7-0. They lead. Michael King has been dominant. King fires. Swing and a miss. He struck him out. Michael King, 7 shutout innings of one-hit baseball, 8 strikeouts. Absolutely sensational. We're midway in the seventh. It's time to stretch. Padres 7, Cubs nothing. 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
7: 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Yankees Red Sox in the Bronx. This busted the game open, bottom eight.
8: Bayo deals. Driven deep to right center field. That is a triple, a grand slam for Ben Rice, and the Yankees blow it open. What a night for Rice as he jogs around second, slowly making his way to third, and he has put together an extraordinary night here in a playoff game. The Yankees waiting for him at home plate, and this place is up for grabs with the Ben Rice grand slam.
7: Michael K. right here on ESPN Radio. Ben Rice, first Yankee with multiple home runs, including a grand slam in playoff history for New York. Cam Schlittler, first Yankee with multiple postseason games of 10 strikeouts without an earned run allowed. 9-0 New York that final. Sevens wild. Seven scoreless from Michael King. 7-0 Padres. Bottom seven in San Diego. Let's go back to Doug Glanville and Boog Sciampi.
0: All right, Jim. Thank you so much. And fans, a reminder, don't miss the Phillies and Braves in the National League Wild Card Series presented by AbbVie tomorrow, 2 p.m. Eastern on NBC and ESPN Radio with Dave O'Brien and Jess Mendoza. Of course, you're listening to us here on Sirius XM Channel 80. Next offering is in. No, it's a ball. Ball one to Fernando Tatis Jr. It'll be Tatis and then Harris and then Machado. Pitch. Swing and a miss. Padres have gotten homers from Tatis, Machado, and Bogarts. On a strike. Nobody on, nobody out. Bottom seven. Savali deals. And that one misses down low. The 2-1 off the outside edge, and it's challenged by Carson Kelly, who thought it got a piece of the plate. So ruled a ball, and it's a ball. Ball is confirmed. 3-1. Dougie, do you think you would have been good at ABS?
1: Probably only certain parts of the zone, like maybe north-south.
0: Mm. 3-1, the pitch. Swing and a little dribbler left side. Swanson will pick it up, put it in his pocket. And Tatis with an infield single. Man, he can really fly.
1: I mean, the second he hit it, it was so slow. It was over. It was already a base hit. And more, not even a thought of even trying to throw this ball. Swanson playing deep. And the ball, by the time he picked up the ball, it was still on the grass.
0: So Tatis aboard. And the first offering in for a strike to Dustin Harris.

0: Savali. And a pitch outside. Harris hit for Samad Taylor in the fifth and popped to second. The 1-1 outside. And they count 2-1 on Harris, the left fielder. Padres, 7 runs, 9 hits, and an error. 0-1 and 0 for the Cubs. Cubs have left 5. The Padres have left 2. The 2-1, there goes the runner. Pitch is low, throw to second. And the throw pounds off the leg of Tatis, who gets up, and he's going to try to score around third. Throw to the plate, and Tatis is in. How do you like that? A stolen base where the throw kicked away in the left center, and Tatis scores on that play all the way from first.
1: Well, we asked Craig Stammen who the best base runners on the team. He mentioned Tatis Jr. right away. And one thing he did is he was his own coach. He slides in, it kicks off the left center. He reads it. And then when Hap comes in, he's looking over his shoulder and he just ignores the third base guy. He's like, that's it. And read it perfectly. Head first dive outside and scores by himself.
0: And he was safe easily. Here's the pitch. And that is foul tipped into the mitt of Carson Kelly for a strike, 3-2. Yeah, I mean, that was all Tatis.
1: I mean, usually you're thinking, you're looking over your shoulder, you're going to slow you down. But he looked to get the read and saw Hap was kind of slowly developing, running away from the play. He was like, I'm gone.
0: Amazing play. 8-0. The pitch. Hit on the ground to first. Bush up with it. Savali gets over. And safe at first. Harris beats it out. And the Padres just playing with a ton of energy.
1: I mean, that's just pure hustle by Harris, but also Savali was just slow getting there. Bush immediately went for the toss, and Savali was just kind of stutter-stepping the whole way. And Harris absolutely beats this play. I mean, Savali had time to get there, but for some reason, he was going in slow motion, and Bush was stunned. He's like, where are you?
0: Here's the pitch to Manny Machado. Fouls one away off to the right and out of play. So a single that'll be scored as for Dustin Harris. And now it's Machado. A homer, an RBI double, and a walk and a run scored. They chant Manny. The 0-1. Upstairs inside.
1: Well, you don't see a lot. You know, we talked about the Cubs and how great their defense has been. But you're seeing an inning of kind of self-inflicted wounds here. You know, just sort of not really getting where they need to be.
0: The 1-1. Line. And, oh boy, Bill Miller foul. Holy cow. Bill Miller didn't make the call.
1: And he waited. He kind of looked at the left field umpire. And then kind of said, oh, it's my call.
0: Looking at Rob Drake, and
2: San Diego's challenging the foul ball call.
0: So this will be interesting because it's fair foul the outfield, so you can challenge it. But what gets interesting is where do you put the runners?
1: I think it was foul. I mean, it's hooked. Goes over the base, but it lands on the grass, so it goes over the infield dirt.
0: Mm-hmm.
1: And it is really close. And this is that clear and convincing overturn.
0: Yeah.
1: But he hooked it, so it has a lot of spin going into foul territory. And does it skim the line? Oh, man. So we're watching that replay, and Miller's, it's right there, his feet. There's no question, but some reason he didn't make the call right away, and the umpires were kind of looking at each other like,
0: yeah, what's Rob Drake down the left field line and Bill Miller were looking at one another. Bill Miller, the crew chief.
1: I think this is going to stay foul. I don't think they're going to overturn it. It is really close, but it definitely was on that grass side. Now, did a tenth of the ball.
2: After review, the ball in the field stands. The ball is fouled. San Diego has one challenge remaining.
0: And again, remember, the postseason, you get two challenges. So a play like that, I mean, you might as well be aggressive. And you remember, listen to what they said, call stands, not call confirmed. So.
1: Right, they weren't sure.
0: Yep. Throw over to first, and diving back in is Harris.
1: Yeah, and it's close. And then that's one of those where you're going to be more prone to challenge it because there was such a hesitation, right? You're like, well, he's not sure.
0: Yep.
1: So let me challenge it.
0: The 1-2. Pop foul out of play. And it off to the right. So Machado in a 1-2 hole. He's had a great night. 2-for-2 with a homer, a double, and a walk. And he's knocked in a couple. The pitch. Swing and a line drive left field. Hat back there. Makes the catch. And throws it back in. So Machado retired.
1: And Machado's just hitting everything hard. And, you know, that's a great sign for the Padre offense, seeing that Machado's on time. And sometimes when he was struggling during the season, he was a little bit long. He got tied up. But tonight, he's right on time.
0: So Machado retired for the first time. And now it's Ty France. And the first offering from Savali misses. Ball one. France is lined out, flied out, singled and scored. Throw to first, and safely back in is Harris. Time called.
2: Chicago's challenging the safe call at first base.
0: Chicago challenging the safe call at first base. Close play. Bush putting the tag on Harris, and I think they got him, actually.
1: Yeah, they might have gotten him. Bush was not holding the bag, per se. He was a little bit in front. He catches on the backhand, tags him. And, they're going to get this overturned.
0: Good quick move by Savali in the tag on the backside of Harris.
1: Yeah, Harris wasn't able to sort of step and explode into the base. He kind of stepped and fell.
2: Every review, the ball on the field is overturned. The runner is out. Chicago has two challenges remaining.
0: So now two away. Yeah, the batter is still Ty France. 1-0. The pitch. And that is down low. Great note up on the Petco Park Jumbotron on Ty France. Was the first France to homer in Mexico. April 25th, 2026 against Arizona.
1: I wonder if they put a plaque up or somewhere in Mexico. Well, they had earlier for Dansby Swanson, they had all the food that was served at his wedding. They had it's like pimiento. It's like, okay.
0: The pitch. Swing and a miss. Savali able to get France to swing and miss at a cutter, and it's 2-2. In the bottom of the seventh, this one has been all Padres. 8-0 San Diego. Here comes the pitch. Swing and a line drive up the middle and a base hit. Ty France with his second hit. And so with two outs, a man at first, and it'll bring up Jackson Merrill.
1: They have such a good 3-4-5 going right now with Machado, France, and Merrill. It's a big part of what helped them find it again.

0: and just putting pressure on the defense into mistakes.
1: Craig Council making the move to the pen. He'll bring in Jacob Webb. And with two outs and a man at first, we're in the bottom of the seventh. And the Padres lead the Cubs 8-0 in game one. 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
3: Jim Basco in our baseball tonight studios, and the Yankees 9-0 win over the Red Sox. A pair of Massachusetts natives stepped up for New York. Cam Schlittler, 6 1/3 career high, 117 pitches, 10 strikeouts, 2 hits allowed. Ben Rice, 2 home runs, including a grand slam, and 6 knocked in for the winners. The Cubs about to go to their 4th reliever here in the 7th inning, up down 8-0. Let's go back to Petco Park with Doug Glanville and Boog Shambi.
1: All right, Jim Baskel, thank you. And Jacob Webb into the game. And Webb will face Jackson Merrill, who's 2-for-3 with a pair of singles. Man at first, 2 outs. First offering is lifted in the air, left field. Happ is back at the track under it and makes the catch. And on one pitch, Webb able to get Merrill, and the inning is over. But the Padres add another run, and as we head to the 8th, it is 8-0 San Diego. This is the National League Wild Card Series on ESPN Radio and the ESPN app, presented by Gusto.
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1: On to the 8th, and the new pitcher for the Padres will be the little lefty, Yuki Matsui. Dougie, what an effort by Michael King. 7 shutout innings, 1 hit, he walked 3, and he struck out 8. He was on point.
0: He was absolutely on point with every pitch. And when you mix the entire mix and throw command in it, it was just a really difficult order for the Cubs to try to find a way to get to him, and they did not.
1: So here's the little southpaw out of Japan, Matsui, and the pitch. And fastball's a little bit high, ball 1 to Dan.

0: Crosby Swanson. Matsui, 54 appearances, a 1.83 ERA. Does have some trouble with walks, but he'll strike people out. Lefty delivers. Swing and a foul over the screen and back out of play.
1: It kind of comes over the top, a real slow leg kick, kicks it straight out, then comes and whips around. Four-seamer slider has a splitter.
0: Matsui to count 1-1. The pitch. Swing and a ball popped up. Down the right field line, foul ground. France over there and makes an over-the-shoulder catch. Man, he makes that look easy.
1: And there was nothing easy about that play. I mean, France had to go an absolute mile to get to this ball. He's in the warning track. He's out there, and the ball starts to come back into towards fair territory, and he just kind of one-hands it over the shoulder. I mean, he beat Cronenworth to the spot, and you know, Cronenworth more up the middle, but he showed also really good speed to get to that ball.
0: One out, base is empty. And the first pitch to Pete Crow Armstrong. And that is outside. The other thing that France did at the end of that play was he did a mock stare down of Tatis as if to say, you know, I'm a Gold Glover too. 1-0 to count. Lefty against lefty. Here's the pitch. Up and in. Crow Armstrong has struck out, walked and stolen a base, and struck out. This year, he handled lefties exceptionally well. He had 280 against them. The 2-0. Pop foul. That's off. Out of play to the left.
1: And you got to say, between these teams, you know, two of the more exciting players in the game, Pete Crow Armstrong, Fernando Tatis Jr. I mean, he's just electric. He has this magnetic personalities. He's aggressive. He's a good base runner. You know, they just do a lot of, both of them do a lot of things really well.
0: The 2-1. Pop foul. And again, similar to one another because they could both impact the game in every way. I mean, Tatis has not just won a Gold Glove, but he's won a Platinum Glove. Pete Crow Armstrong will probably win the Platinum Glove this year. And both pretty good on the bases. 2-2. Matsui. And the pitch. Check swing and a ball down low. And he went. And Bill Miller rings up Pete Crow Armstrong, wow, who is saying to Bill Miller, I didn't go.
1: And Miller demonstrated the swing, like, yeah, you know, because Pete Crow has kind of stared him down the last time, and now he's kind of staring him and walking. And all the way to the dugout, Pete Crow Armstrong was kind of doing the check swing with the bat.
0: Yeah, I think that one Pete has a pretty good argument on that he didn't go. First offering is ball one to Bregman. I thought the last time was kind of 50-50. I mean, they were both pretty borderline, and that's one of those things. I don't know how you sort it out. The 1-0 is fouled back. There is no real rule book definition of what a check swing is or is not. It's why at AAA this year they had that mechanism in place where you'd have a review, and they had a, you know, basically a laser point that you could only go past a certain marker or it was considered a swing. 1-1, the pitch to Bregman. Hit in the air out towards right center field. Merrill over to his left, makes the call and the catch. Cubs go down 1-2-3. Matsui gets them in order. We'll go to the bottom of the eighth, and it is 8-0. Padres leading the Cubs. 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
0: Back here in San Diego, and the Padres all over the Cubs, 8-0 here as we go bottom eight. And it'll be Austin Hayes to the plate. It'll be Hayes, then Bogarts, then Cronenworth against Jacob Webb. The pitch. Swing and a liner caught at short by Dansby Swanson, and there's one away. And with one away, it'll bring up Xander Bogaerts, who's hit a solo homer, and he's also popped to center and struck out swinging. Bogaerts playing tonight in his 55th career postseason game and takes the big curveball for a strike. Now, the story tonight, Padre hitters jumping on Matthew Boyd. A couple of first-inning solo homers. Next pitch cut on and missed. And then the other part of the story, Michael King, because that would turn out to be all that he would need. Up in the bullpen for the Padres, Joe Musgrove, who was, a little bit of a surprise addition to their roster, coming back from Tommy John surgery, the 0-2. And that one missed.
1: Yeah, so Giancarlo Stanton come out of nowhere. I mean, this is the time you're trying to construct a roster, and there are often a lot of surprises, a lot of last-minute decisions.
0: Next offering fouled away.
1: I think a big decision for the Cubs was around whether Bregman should play the field. You know, he's got the fractured face, and he's playing with this really exaggerated face guard, and but they were worried about worsening, the injury.
0: And Joe Musgrove. Here's the pitch. Swing and a bouncer foul, third base side. There's a pitch in a game since 2024. Here's the pitch. Swing and a ground ball up the middle and through for a base hit. Xander Bogaerts hits a hard ground ball back up the middle for a single. And that's his second hit of the night.
1: Yeah, Bogaerts looks good. He gets a fastball up and away. And there's times he gets a little bit where his right top hand sort of drops and he pops it up. But this one, he stayed through it and hit it straight into the ground, but hard. It went through pretty much all the Cubs' wickets there. Through Webb, right underneath, through his legs, and then the diving attempt by Horner just a little short.
0: Popped up. First pitch swinging is Cronenworth, and that'll get out of play. Here's the pitch. Outside. Ball and a strike. And the pitch. Swing and a liner foul.
1: And Webb mostly works off of a four-seamer and changeup combination, just sort of the. Those are the primary. He will spin it a little, slider, curveball, but mostly works on that four-seamer and then takes a lot off of it to get that changeup.
0: The 1-2 hit on the ground. Fair ball down the third baseline and a base hit for Cronenworth. Happ will pick it up and fire it in. Back-to-back singles.
1: Well, you see often see defenses where the outfield may be shifted one way, but the infield's the other way, and ground balls create a different outcome in terms of mapping out the direction of where these guys hit the ball. So the infield was giving him the entire left side of the field, and the outfield was shaded over to left, so he beat the shift, and Happ was right there.
0: First offering is upstairs, and ball one to Campusano.

0: Campisano hits it on the ground to third. Ramirez up with it to second for one. On to first. And a double play to Luis, or for Luis Campisano. He hits into it. And that's that. So Campisano on his birthday grounds into the inning-ending double play. Joe Musgrove is coming in, and this place is going to go crazy. After eight, it's 8-0 Padres. 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
0: Well, back here in San Diego, and the new pitcher will be Joe Musgrove, who is a popular figure around these parts. 33 years old and a San Diego native, and getting a chance to pitch in a big league game for the first time since September of 2024. It's taken him almost 2 years to come back from Tommy John surgery, and a pretty cool moment for him to get a chance to pitch and make his season debut in a playoff game. Here's the pitch. And Musgrove pumps in a fastball for a strike. 96 miles an hour, and the crowd loves it.
7: Yeah, you think about what's going through his mind, the recovery, the timetable, this city, and then he's all amped up.
0: Here comes the 0-1. Swing and a foul back out of play. And it's nothing in two. Don't miss Cubs and Padres game 2 in the Wild Card Series presented by AbbVie tomorrow, 10 Eastern on Peacock and right here on ESPN Radio and Sirius XM Channel 80. 0-2, here comes. Breaking ball in there, and Bush will challenge. I think Michael Bush thought it was upstairs. ABS challenge, and it's a strike. So Musgrove, welcome back to Joe, who begins with a strikeout, and there's one away. And here comes Seiya Suzuki. The pitch, and a fastball for a strike, 97 from Musgrove. He pitched this year in terms of rehab at single A Lake Elsinore and triple A El Paso. As Suzuki lines one out into right center field for a base hit, and with one out, a man is on.
7: Well, I remember a few years ago he pitched in Antarctica. Remember he was trying to get the record for fastest pitch ever thrown, and he accomplished that. He's like pitching in ice. And so Joe Musgrove, Guinness Book of World Records.
0: There's Ian Happ now. 0 for 3, 8-0, Padres top 9. And with one out, the first offering misses to Happ. The 1-0 is a little bit high. Suzuki at first, one away. Musgrove, the 2-0. And that's in there for a strike.
7: And he's got all his pitches going here. He's got the four-seamer hitting 96, 97. He throws a cutter there. And then he has a big curveball, so he's looking sharp.
0: The pitch. And that's a little bit high.
7: You think about all the things that have to come together. You know, you go through a long, grueling rehab, then you got to build everything back up. And, you know, command is one of those things that's just hard to sometimes find.
0: No doubt. 3-1. And that's upstairs and outside, as if on cue to make your point, Dougie. So Musgrove gives up a single and now a walk. And with one out here in the ninth, Nico Hoerner will come up to hit. And first, Luis Campusano stepping out in front of the plate. Right? He was pushing PitchCom to let the infielders know what defense they're in. Hoerner has one of the two Cub hits in this game, an infield here. Here's the pitch. And a fastball in for a strike at 95. Suzuki at second, Happ at first. Padres lead 8-0. Here comes. Swing and a line drive. Base hit up the middle. A single. Suzuki to third. He'll stop there. And the bases are loaded. And the crowd has gone quiet. So Hoerner singles on a breaking ball. And now with one out, the base is loaded. And Pedro Ramirez will come up to hit. And now a little meeting on the mound. Craig Stammen getting on the bullpen phone. Ruben Niebla, the pitching coach, will wander out to the mound. And again, for Joe Musgrove, what a road back. The guy who has battled through injury and then setbacks. And they're getting Mason Miller up.
7: And I'm sure that's not what they wanted to do or hoped to do. They have a huge lead. But now with the bases loaded, kind of trying to be prepared for anything. Musgrove is certainly trying to make this full circle comeback. Last couple batters, the pitches are up in the zone or up and out of the zone. And that's ending, you know, some dangerous territory in terms of hitters jumping on it.
0: So happy. Or I should say Suzuki at third, Happ at second, and Hoerner at first. Ramirez at the plate, one out. 8-0, Padres lead it, the pitch. And that is in for a strike. Joe Musgrove trying to finish off game one for San Diego. And the next offering in there for a strike. So now 0-2 on Pedro Ramirez. Bases loaded, one down. Ramirez waits the pitch. And that one misses a little bit low.
7: And after the meeting, his velocity went down about 3 to 4 miles per hour. Might have been a conversation about, like, let's just focus on location I know you're amped up, but you're overthrowing a little bit, and it's flattening out his movement.
0: 1-2, here comes. Swing, and a ball popped up on the infield, right side. Infield fly, and a catch made by Cronenworth, and there's two down. And with the bases loaded, Michael Conforto will come up and hit for Carson Kelly. So Conforto gets his opportunity here. And now Campusano will head out to the mound and go over the report on Conforto. Michael Conforto, who had an excellent year this year. Yes. He was, for a long stretch, the Cubs' main DH. He hit 15 homers this year.
7: Yeah, last year he hit 12 home runs and considerably more plate appearances, and he was a great pinch hitter, 10 for 33, which included four home runs and four doubles.
0: Indeed. Here's the pitch, and Conforto takes outside. Two outs, bases loaded. We're in the top of the ninth. Padres an out away from securing game one. Mason Miller up and getting loose in the pen. The 1-0. Hit foul, first base side. Yeah, they count 1-1. Suzuki at third, Happ at second. Horner at first. Conforto waits. A 1-1. High and outside. Musgrove on here, about to throw his 20th pitch of this appearance. 2-1. The kick, the pitch. Strike on the outside corner. It's 2-2. Everybody on their feet at Petco. Those gold towels are out. And the fans waving them around, 47,485 here in game one. Padres up 8-0. 2-2. Fouled off of the plate. They'll do it again.
7: A really good breaking ball there through the curveball. And he kind of has this real 12-6 spin to it. And Conforto, last minute, just kind of threw his bat and got just a piece of it.
0: So here's Conforto, and now Musgrove will step off the backside of the mound. Bases loaded, two outs, top nine, 8-0 San Diego. Musgrove ready, and fires. And that is in there, ball game. And the Padres take game one, and the veteran Joe Musgrove closes it out. The story tonight, Michael King and the power of Tatis and Machado in the first. 8-0 the final, and what a win, emphatic in game one, Dougie.
7: Yeah, this is a strong performance by the Padres. The Cubs are a team that has an offense that continually comes at you. They did not let the Cubs get into any kind of rhythm on the arm of Michael King. He was masterful. He had everything working, sinking the ball in, the sweeper down and away, stayed out of the zone, and just did that consistently in unhittable locations. Just a great performance on his end. And then the offense, which has been explosive in September, a lot of the big names continued it. Tatis Jr., great base running, the power game, Machado, Merrill, the whole lineup continued where they were left off in terms of last 30 days. So this is a team that played everything right tonight. And all you could ask is for a manager, Craig Stammen, in his first playoff experience to do something what the Padres were able to pull off here.
0: Yeah, 17 of 20 the Padres won to finish the year. And And you look at San Diego from July 24th on, they had the best record in baseball, 41-18. So red hot. And that hotness continues on into the playoffs here in game one as they take the first one 1-0. And a dominant performance by Michael King, who gave up just the one hit. I mean, he was on it here tonight and shut down one of the best offenses in all of baseball. So very, very impressive. Meanwhile, for the Cubs, back to the drawing board. We know Nick Pivetta is going for the Padres in game two. But as far as the Cubs, they have not announced a game two starter. And we'll see. I think Clay Holmes would be a pretty decent guess. But as well, you think about, is Gausman ready? Could they go with Peterson? We'll wait and see. Both Gausman, or I should say both Holmes and Peterson, started on Friday in Boston in their doubleheader. So the Cubs have some questions to answer as far as what they're going to do in game two. But it does start with, you got to get the offense going.
7: Well, you have to put up the run. You're on the road, especially in this way the bullpen works with the Padres. You know, you get behind, it's very difficult. And it's such a bonus for the Padres to get a seven-inning performance by King.
0: Let's go downstairs. Alden Gonzalez with Manny Machado.
8: Hey, Manny, you know how hard Joe Musgrove has worked to get back to this position. To see him take the mound on this stage with these fans, how cool is that?
9: I mean, that was emotional, you know. I know, obviously, for him, it's been a rough year. Ups and downs, trying to get back to that moment there. And to come and do it in the biggest moment of the year in front of the home crowd. I mean, it's emotional. I'm getting goosebumps myself, you know. And it's incredible what he did out there, obviously. Got the rust out the way, and he looked like Joe.
8: Manny, Matthew Boyd doesn't give up a lot of damage on his changeup. You guys were all over it. What was the approach against him, and what led to the offensive success that you guys had tonight?
9: I mean, just do what we do best, man. Be on attack, you know. Hunt the middle of the plate. You know, obviously he made some good pitches, but we're able to take advantage of those misses. So, you know, just at the end of the day, continue what we've been doing for the second half, continue playing our game. And if we do that, we're gonna continue to have our bats like that and put ourselves in good situations.
8: What was it like to play behind Michael King and watch that guy work today?
9: That was awesome. That was unbelievable to play behind. I should have caught that ball. I don't think I was gonna get him out there at first, but God damn it. Score. And then after that, he was on cruise control, man. He was commanding every pitch. It was fun to watch behind.
8: And Manny, to win this game without having to utilize Adrian Morejon or Mason Miller, how big is that for you guys?
9: Huge. That's huge. I know they're both warming up a little bit out there, but I mean, at this point, it's all hands on deck, but to give them an extra day, I think definitely helps.
8: Manny, congratulations. Thanks so much. Boog, back to you.
0: All right, Alden, thanks. Manny Machado with a big night as he ends up with a couple of hits, including a solo homer and an RBI double. Padres win it 8-0, our final. For Doug Glanville, producer Rob Kelly, and our engineers Al Rosenberg and Dave Sniff, I'm John Chombi from San Diego. Now we send it to Jim Basquiat in the studio with the postgame show.
10: All right, Boog. Doug, thanks so much. The formula worked out just fine for the Padres. Tatis, Machado, Merrill, all coming up big on the offensive end. Michael King, stellar on the mound. 23rd time, a starter, has had 6 no-hit frames in a postseason game. It equates to the Padres getting their 18th win in their last 21 games. The National League Wild Card Series on ESPN Radio has been presented by Gusto, the all-in-one payroll and benefits software built for small businesses. 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
10: Jim Basswell back on the Baseball Tonight postgame show on the heels of Game 1 for the Padres and Cubs. You might remember these two teams met up in the wildcard round last season. That was at Wrigley Field, and that was a series won by the Cubs, who took Game 1 and the series decider in Game 3, both by the same count of 3-1. 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This time, the venue, Petco Park in San Diego. Your mound matchup, Matthew Boyd and Michael King. The San Diego right-hander was on his game from the get-go, getting PCA and Bregman via strikes in a 1-2-3 first inning. How about bottom one, and how about the first pitch thrown by Boyd to Fernando Tatis Jr.?
0: Lefty ready. And delivers. Swing and a high fly ball in the air, center field. PCA is back at the wall, leaps, and it's gone. Home run, Fernando Tatis Jr. First pitch, and a Padres lead 1-0.
10: The first time in Padres history they had a leadoff home run in a postseason game. Tatis did it on the first pitch of the game, 1-0 San Diego. Two batters later, it was Manny Machado, the two big guns for the Friars.
0: Now Machado, the 0-1. Swing and a high fly ball in the air. Left center field, that's back, and it's gone! Home run Machado! And their two big boppers have gone deep here in the first. It is 2-0 San Diego.
10: Indeed, Boog. How about two home runs in the first inning of a postseason game for the first time for these San Diego Padres, who jump out 2-0. Third inning, Carson Kelly just missed a home run for Chicago. Michael King, Cade Bregman again, and PCA in that frame. Later in the bottom of the third, a one on, two gone, the aforementioned Machado.
0: Here's a 2-0. Swing and a ball drilled right center field. Pete Crow Armstrong on the move. Back, and he can't get it. Quickly retrieves it, fires it in. Here's the throw to the plate. It will not be made. Tatis comes all the way around to score on a double to right center field. Machado knocks him in, and it's 3-0.
10: Indeed, Manny Machado with a second run scoring knock. They weren't done tacking on a bottom four. There were two outs. Xander Bogaerts at the dish.
0: Bogaerts back in right side. Here comes a 3-2. Swing and a high fly ball drilled down the left field line. Gone! Into the third floor of that Western Metal Supply building, just inside the foul pole. And the Padres lead it now 4-0.
10: Yeah, Boyd, it gives up those three home runs lasting four innings, four runs across as the Friars go out 4-0. Bottom five, they were loaded with two outs. Jackson Merrill, Ryan Rollison. That's a left-on-left matchup.
0: The 2-0. Hit on the ground. Base hit up the middle. in to score Campusano. Machado on his heels. He's in. And the Padres add two more. And it is now 6-0 as Merrill delivers against the lefty.
10: As part of a three-run frame and a 7-0 San Diego advantage through five. Meantime, Michael King was just motoring along. 6 1/3 innings without yielding a hit till this.
0: Here's the pitch. Swing and a ground ball towards third. Machado sliding. It spills out of his glove, and it'll be an infield hit for Nico Hoerner. And Manny knew he had to hustle because Nico was running and Machado frustrated. And the fans rise and give King an ovation as he goes 6 1/3 no-hit innings in a playoff start.
10: And that's the only hit of the night yielded by King, who finished strong.
0: King fires. Swing and a miss. He struck him out. Michael King, 7 shutout innings of one-hit baseball, 8 strikeouts. Absolutely sensational.
10: Absolutely is right. Michael King, 7 innings, 97 pitches, 1 hit, 3 walks, 8 strikeouts. We'll call that K, his 8th and final of the night that closed out his game. 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This play later on in the bottom half of the 7th really showed you where both teams were in this series opener.
0: The 2-1, there goes the runner. Pitch is low, throw to second. And the throw counts off the leg of Tatis, who gets up, and he's going to try to score around third. Throw to the plate, and Tatis is in. How do you like that? A stolen base where the throw kicked away into left center, and Tatis scores on that play all the way from first.
10: Yeah, the Padres just had another gear for the Cubs. Tatis, 2 hits, 3 runs scored, swiping second there after an infield single and taking it all the way home on the errant throw. 8-0 Padres up top. 9th inning, it was Joe Musgrove on the mound. Had not pitch for 2 years. So he got the 9th, trying to get the final 3 outs. He struck out Michael Busch's first batter face, but the Cubs quickly loaded the bases with 1 out after inducing a pop out. Michael Conforto, Chicago's last hope.
0: Bases loaded, 2 outs, top 9. 8-0 San Diego. Musgrove ready and fires. And that is in there. Ball game. And the Padres take game 1. And the veteran Joe Musgrove closes it out.
10: He does indeed. Now, great story for the Padres. They put him on the roster after he hadn't pitched for 2 years, and he gets the final 3 outs of the game, and they didn't have to use any of their high leverage relievers, including Mason Miller, who was warming up. 8-0 Padres get it done. Again, 18 wins last 21 games. San Diego will give the ball to Nick Pivetta in game 2. Coming up next in the Baseball Tonight post game show, Braves get a big blow late against their division rival Phillies. This is the National League Wildcard Series on ESPN Radio and the ESPN app.
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10: Meantime, heading into these series openers, we want to remind you, teams that win game one of a wild card series have won 15 of the last 16 series since this round was instituted in 2022. The only loss by the Boston Red Sox, that was last year in the Bronx against the Yankees after they won the series opener. It was the Yankees that won the next two, winning that series in six. Wouldn't you know it, those two teams matching up once again at the ballpark in the Bronx. And it was the Yankees up 1-0 before their offense erupted.
18: 1-1, two outs, nobody on, bottom of the fifth. Hit to center field and deep. Rafaela back. Still back on the track. At the wall. Leaps. See ya. A home run into Monument Park. Dead center field. Lefty against lefty. And Rice is floating around the base as he touches third. High fives Rojas and heads to the plate. And when he steps on the plate, it is 2-0 Yanks.
10: Indeed. Ben Rice doubles that lead. That was Michael Kay, the call right here on ESPN Radio, calling Yankee postseason games. That was Rice on the mound. You had Cam Schlittler, who utterly dominated the Red Sox last year in the wild card round. Well, he did it again.
18: And the 2-2 pitch. Swing and a miss. Rushman down on strikes. 10 strikeouts, one hit, and one walk. What a magnificent six innings for Schlittler.
19: And a career-high 24 swings and misses as well. 107, play it, pick three.
10: Eduardo Perez with Michael Kay. Cam Schlittler wound up coming back out for the seventh inning. Wound up going 6 1/3, two hits, a walk, 10 strikeouts, 117 pitches. That was a career high, topping the 107 he threw against Boston just last year. First Yankee with multiple postseason games of 10 strikeouts, zero runs allowed. Well, the Yankees added on to that lead after Rice had a run scoring single in the seventh. They were up 4-0, and in the eighth inning, busted this game wide open. Bases juice, two outs, and again, Mr. Rice at the dish.
18: Bayo deals. Driven deep to right center field. That is better than a triple. A grand slam for Ben Rice, and the Yankees blow it open. What a night for Rice as he jogs around second, slowly making his way to third. And he has put together an extraordinary night here in a playoff game. The Yankees waiting for him at home plate, and this place is up for grabs with the Ben Rice grand slam.
10: Yeah, that was icing on the cake, if you will. Rice, four hits, two home runs, that grand slam, six knocked in. First Yankee with a two-homer game, including a granny in a playoff game in franchise history. 9-0 New York. And again, Schlittler, 117 pitches. He has two career postseason games, 10 Ks without yielding an earned run against the Red Sox. All other pitchers combined have one such game. Those 117 on the pitch count, most by a Yankee pitcher in a postseason game since CC Sabathia did it in 2012. And those 117, the most in the big since Garrett Crochet did it against the Yankees just last year in game one of that wild card series. It was Schlittler and his skipper, Aaron Boone, postgame.
20: Yeah, no debate to send him out. I was going to have him go face Contreras no matter what. Probably should have taken him at that point, but I got a little greedy. And, you know, I mean, part of the calculus was, you know, coming into to this series was the tune-up start into the five-day, you know, with the thought of I'm going to lean on him a lot today. So probably a little higher than I'd like to go. And, you know, he was just not obviously so good and felt like if we could squeeze another out or two potentially, you know, then preserve a lot of guys there that you may have to use the next couple days.
21: Yeah, I mean, again, the job's not done. We got to get another win tomorrow. But it's very well known that, you know, if you want to be a legend, which is obviously the goal, you got to do it in the postseason. So go out there and have dominant starts and put the team in a position to win, and that's kind of the most important thing. I thought a lot of guys today did a great job of that, and we're definitely heading in the right direction.
10: Yeah, Cam Schlittler is going in that direction, that's for sure. He's certainly odds-on favorite for AL Cy Young, and he does get it done in the postseason last year in this. Evidence of that. The two young stars on this Yankee team, Rice and Schlittler, both Massachusetts natives. Boone on Rice.
20: Yeah, I mean he pummeled pitches all night. You know, they went after him a little bit and he made them pay. I mean, some great left on left at bats. You know, the double to right center smoke, the homer out the front door in the Monument Park, and then an exclamation point there at the end. Just a big time night by a great hitter.
10: Max Fried, Sonny Gray, that's your mound matchup. A four game two from the ballpark in the Bronx again. The Red Sox are in the same position the Yankees were a year ago after dropping the opener in the Bronx. The Yankees won the next two. Boston looking to keep that series alive and force a third and deciding game. Coming up next in the Baseball Tonight postgame show, we didn't forget about the Braves. They come through late against their division rivals, the Phils, in the series opener. Highlights on the other side. This is the National League Wildcard Series on ESPN Radio and the ESPN app.
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29: Jim Basquiat back in the baseball tonight. Post-game show on the heels of the Padres 8-0 win in game one over the Chicago Cubs. Four wildcard games got their series underway on this day. It began with Braves and Phillies from the National League East. This game had Philadelphia up top. Huge spot. Eighth inning. Two on, two gone. For Austin Riley.
8: A swing high, drive into right field, that's deep. Racing back hill, turning around, that ball's gone! That is gone! Austin Riley with a three-run homer. And here in the bottom of the eighth inning, Atlanta leads it 5-3. With two down. Austin Riley launching one to the opposite field, and the Braves lead by two.
29: Huge blow for Riley. Dave O'Brien right here on ESPN Radio. It comes in the 5-3 win over the Phils. That was a game-winning blow. Riley's the first Brave player with a go-ahead home run while trailing in a postseason game since he did the same thing to the Phillies, also in the bottom half of the eighth inning, October of 2023. It's his third postseason home run in the seventh inning or later. That's the most in Braves history. He had the big blow, and he had this a postgame.
30: Austin, after that stoppage against that kind of pitcher, were you looking for anything there? Were you surprised you got that hittable of a pitch? Obviously, 100 miles an hour, not him.
31: No, I mean, yeah, he's a really good pitcher. You know, he's got you know, he obviously throws 100. You know, at that point, you're just trying to be as short as possible and try to get something over the plate, and was able to. Like I said, it's a really good ball club over there. Really good pitcher. Like I said, just able to put a good swing.

0: 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I know I can be, and really to come through for these fans, this team, means a lot to me for sure.
1: 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Yep.
2: Riley with Kylie McDaniel, Christopher Sanchez, Tyler Mahle, your mound matchup for game two.
3: Two-strike pitch, swing and a ball, drilled out to center, going back on it to Spence, still going back to the track. He leaps, it is gone! Hit off the backdrop behind center field. Straight away and a home run for Colson Montgomery. 4-0 White Sox.
2: Roxy Bernstein right here on ESPN Radio. White Sox beat the Astros in game 1-6-3. Colson Montgomery, youngest player in a White Sox postseason history to hit a home run in his first playoff game. First three innings, spotless from Hagen Smith. Final seven outs, courtesy of Grant Taylor. Speaking of pitching, how about Michael King? 7 one-hit frames, 8 strikeouts along the way. The San Diego right-hander on pitching in the postseason.
4: I always felt like I liked the adrenaline. I liked the pressure. It gives me confidence. Now the team has confidence in me to pitch in these games. But then when you have our superstars show out like that at the bottom of the first, it makes it a lot easier.
2: Yeah, all the pod stars showed out in this game as San Diego gets an 8-0 win over the Chicago Cubs in game one. They'll look to close it out tomorrow night. Another 4 wild card games right here on ESPN Radio tomorrow. Game twos with our next broadcast coming your way. That second game between the Phillies and Braves, coverage at 1:30 Eastern. Coming up next is SportsCenter All Night with Jay Reynolds. For producer Tara Slajewski, technical director Jake Boson, associate producer Ryan Matlack, as well as Boog Shambi, Doug Glanville, Alden Gonzalez, and Rob Kelly. I'm Jim Baskwell. 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

0: Bucks. I'm more head-scratching on New England about what is wrong with them. We all said they were one of the teams that we thought would regress.
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3: Wednesday show. It's a Kurt Warner Wednesday. Diehard Steelers fan Joe Manganiello's in studio. 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
1: What do we take away from these wild card matchups? 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
1: The Lynx, as the WNBA's top seed, winds up being swept out of the postseason. Plenty of action on the opening night of the NHL season. Padres open with a blowout. Braves rally late. Yankees take the first shot in the Bronx.
2: The place is jammed. First game between the Yankees and the Red Sox in the best of three wild card round. Yankees and the Red Sox, whenever they play it, it's always big theater. Hit to center field and deep. Rafaela back. Still back on the track at the wall. Leaps. See ya. 2-2 pitch. Swing and a miss. 10 strikeouts. Driven deep to right center field. That is better than a triple. A grand slam. And the Yankees blow it open. What a night for Rice.
3: When it starts to get hard, that's all the more reason to be consistent.
4: Job's not done. We got to get another win tomorrow.
1: One-sided game in the Bronx on Tuesday, opening the series between the Yankees and the Red Sox. New York wins it 9-0. Cam Schlittler, 6 1/3. 2 hits allowed. Struck out 10. 77 strikes on 117 pitches. That's a career high. Schlittler, the third pitcher in Yankees history with at least 10 strikeouts and 2 or fewer hits allowed in a playoff game as manager Aaron Boone.
5: He was great. I mean, the only thing was obviously a higher pitch count. They made him work a little bit there in the first. Rutschman has a really long at bat against him. So they took some tough at bats against him, I thought, throughout the night. That made it, hard for him to get super deep, but he was terrific. Fastball, probably his best curveball of the year, to go with obviously, I thought, really good command and in control of his heaters.
1: And then as far as the Yankees offense, Ben Rice, 4 for 5, 2 homers, including a grand slam, as they go on to the 9-0 win, the Red Sox largest shutout loss in franchise postseason history. Their manager, Chad Tracy.
6: It's a challenge. That's holistically the challenge of a 3-game series, right? It's why Tolley was out there. It's why Schlittler was out there trying really hard to get game one. And you don't, and then now you have to win 2 in a row. So you got to be aggressive and try to win as many moments as you can, because we got to win 2 games in a row now to keep the season alive.
1: Red Sox shut out in consecutive postseason games for the first time in franchise history. They were shut out in game 3 of last year's wild card series against the Yankees, also started by Cam Schlittler. This one, here on ESPN Radio, our crew of Michael Kay, Eduardo Perez, Tim Kirkchin had the call for us. Back to the Bronx, Michael.
2: Well, thank you, Jay. Obviously, the Yankees run away with this one 9-0, but Tim, it was a lot closer early. They needed the great pitching of Cam Schlittler, then the offense took over later.
7: And Schlittler was great again, almost as great as he was in the postseason last year against the Red Sox. 10 strikeouts, no runs allowed, 117 pitches. He and Ben Rice put this team on their back tonight and took them home for game 1.
8: Ben Rice didn't miss the fastball, did he, tonight? I mean, 4 for 5. You look at the runs driven in, 6 total, 2 runs scored, showing the power. But at the same time, it was a group effort. Bottom of the order, Austin Wells, 2 for 3, 2 runs driven in. You look at what George Lombard Jr. did in his debut in the postseason, getting on 3 times with 3 hits and playing perfect defense. It's looking pretty good right now for Aaron Boone and the Yankees.
2: Now, Ben Rice has had a great year with the 41 home runs, 97 ribbies, but Austin Wells did not have a good year at all. But you can rewrite your whole season with a big October, and in this case, end of September.
8: Absolutely. There was an Austin in Atlanta that did pretty good, Riley. This Austin here, Wells, did just as good, and you rewrite it now, October.
7: And how about George Lombard, 21 years old, hitting 5th in the order as a rookie shortstop, playing his first postseason game, and had 3 hits, had a terrific night.
2: So it's been a fun night here in the Bronx in front of a big, big crowd. The Yankees win by a score of 9-0. For Eduardo Perez and Tim Kirchin, I'm Michael Kay, right here on your home for every pitch of the postseason, Major League Baseball on ESPN Radio and the ESPN app. Now let's go back to Jay Reynolds in the studio.
1: All right, Michael, Red Sox getting shut out. The White Sox getting a bit of divine intervention, perhaps. Chicago getting a letter of support this month from Pope Leo. The letter dated a couple of weeks ago, but it was in response to the team's Pope promotion back in August. Pope Leo, Chicago native, of course, even attended the World Series opener in 2005. Tuesday in Chicago's Wild Card Series opener with Houston.
9: Taylor for the belt. The 3-2 to Diaz. And it's strike three call. Drop the curveball in there. That one froze. Yiner Diaz. Three strikeouts in the inning for Taylor. 3-2 with two down. Taylor, the pitch. Swinging a ground ball to third. Vargas up with it deep at third base. Cranks it across to first. The stretch by Murakami. Velasquez is out, and the White Sox win game one.
1: Roxy Bernstein calling it here on ESPN Radio. 6-3, the final. White Sox take the opener. First postseason win since 2021. Grant Taylor, 2 1/3 to close it out. 5 strikeouts, couple of hits allowed. After closing it out, he spoke with our Bradford Doolittle here on ESPN Radio.
10: Grant, 2 1/3 to close this out. What can you say just about the way you guys as a pitching staff piece this together today?
11: Yeah, I think it's kind of the story of the whole year. You know, guys being available at different times, you know, starters coming out of the bullpen, you know, guys pitching in positions that they're, you know, not used to. So I think it's kind of the story of the year for the pitching staff for sure. You know, being available, you know, doing what it takes to win. And, you know, the bats just came alive and, you know, gave us the opportunity to win.
10: You know, a young team, first exposure to the playoffs for a lot of guys on the roster. Didn't seem like guys were pressing out there. Offense handing the baton, pitching staff handing the baton. What does that just say about the way you guys have played all season?
11: Yeah, I think, you know, we've been an underdog all year. You know, obviously, you know, no one really believed in us at the start, and we've kind of accepted that. You know, I don't think people believed in us to get to the postseason, so, you know, we're kind of using that to our advantage. And, you know, everyone says we're young, you know, we don't have postseason experience, so, you know, screw it. We'll just go out and play ball and play our kind of baseball and win ball games.
1: Grant Taylor finishing with 54 pitches, career high in a game entering today, had been 40, finished with 54 on Tuesday. White Sox and Yankees take the openers of the American League Series, SportsCenter All Night, ESPN Radio. National League, we saw some late-inning drama in Atlanta.
9: They'll swing high, drive into right field, that's deep, racing back hill. With two down in the last half of the eighth, Austin Riley launching one to the opposite field, and the Braves lead by two.
1: Braves hold that lead. They win it 5-3 over the Phillies to take the opener of that series for Austin Riley. Third go-ahead home run in the seventh inning or later in his playoff career, passing Chipper Jones and Javi Lopez for the most in Braves history. His manager, Walt Weiss.
12: That's usually how it goes when these two teams play each other. That's usually what it looks like. Great game. Really well-pitched game. Thought Sale was outstanding. You know, they're in the seventh, I guess it was. It felt like the tank was empty there. We had our best reliever ready to go. So, you know, I went and got Chris. Ended up giving up the two runs, but I'd take Didi in that spot every time. But Sale was outstanding. Had some big hits today. Ozzie, obviously, Austin Riley. So happy for Austin Riley. Been a tough year for him, but it just goes to show you when the playoffs start, everything starts at zero. Nothing that happened in the regular season really matters. It's a clean slate. And Austin Riley's been a great player in postseason play.
1: And he gets the go-ahead home run in the eighth inning, lifting the Braves to the 5-3 win. Riley had been hitless in his previous 14 at-bats prior to the go-ahead home run. He spoke after the game with our Kylie McDaniel on ESPN Radio.
13: Austin, after that stoppage against that kind of pitcher, were you looking for anything there? Were you surprised you got that hittable of a pitch? Obviously, 100 miles an hour, not him.
14: No, I mean, you know, he's a really good pitcher. You know, he's got you know, he obviously throws 100. You know, at that point, you're just trying to be as short as possible and you know, trying to get something over the plate and was able to. Like I said, it's a really good ball club over there, really good pitcher. Like I said, just able to put a good swing on a pitch.
13: And after the season you've had, the ups and downs, yeah, how does it feel to have a hit like this in a moment like this at home?
14: It's huge. You know, like I said, it's been a grind for sure this year, and you know, things haven't gone my way. I've been you know, working my tail off to get to where I want to be. I know I can be, and you know, really to come through for these fans, you know, this team, you know, means a lot to me for sure.
13: Yep, thank you.
14: Yeah.
1: And they get the win in game one of their series, 5-3 over the Phillies. Phillies bullpen allowing 4 earned runs in 3 innings. Tried to get 9 outs from their closer. It doesn't work. ESPN analyst Buster Olney and David Ross.
15: JT Realmuto having his struggles. Austin Riley also had his struggles throughout the year. The postseason gives you a clean slate, and he comes up with that big 3-run homer. Don Mattingly bringing in Duran without the trust of a lot of those guys in the bullpen. That's a big swing from Austin Riley.
16: Yeah, no question. You were talking about bringing Duran in the 7th. It's Philadelphia.
15: Yeah.
16: I knew the first thing that I heard out of your mouth was about that in the 7th inning.
15: Yep.
16: But that's because Don Mattingly looking for solutions with that small circle of trust he has with that group. He was aggressive. It backfired today.
1: Phillies have their 3rd straight loss in game 1 of a playoff series. As for the Padres and Cubs,
17: bases loaded, 2 outs, top 9, 8-0 San Diego. Musgrove ready and fires. And that is in there. Ball game. And the Padres take game 1. And the veteran Joe Musgrove closes it out.
1: An 8-0 win for San Diego in game 1 of their series. You heard it here on ESPN Radio. John Ciambi, Doug Glanville had the call for us. Boog?
17: Jay, thanks so much. As the Padres take game 1, and I don't know, where do you start? I guess on the mound with Michael King. He was dominant.
18: He was absolutely fantastic, and part of it was the ability to command the ball in every quadrant. He was sinking it in. He was sweeping it away. He did it to lefties. He did it to righties. He'd slip in the 4-seamer, and it was just all over. And every move the Cubs made, he seemed to be a step ahead of them. And that was, you know, set the tone. And when you keep putting up zeros, and the offense has been explosive for the Padres over the last 30 days, they started off on the power game, and he kept putting up zeros, so they were able to tack on and continue to tack on until the lead just got insurmountable.
17: Well, for the Cubs, whether it's you're looking at winning this series or however you want to go about it, strength of this team, the position players and their ability to score and their ability to catch the baseball, and they did neither in this game.
18: No, they did not. And yes, they need to get their walks. They need to work the count. They need to wear pitchers down and get their hits, and they have power. Their offense is very complete, but it was shut down, and it was stunning. And even the defense, there's a couple of mistakes. Savali not covering first, really, and a little slow in the outfield to get to a ball where Tatis stole second and scored. I mean, it was just unreal. So they were a little flat-footed, and the pressure came from the legs on Tatis, the power game. You know, we're talking about one of the most complete players in the game. So him and Pete Crow Armstrong, really fun to watch because they really do everything. But throughout the lineup tonight, that was the Padres' story. It was Tatis, and it flowed through for power, speed, and they put it all together.
17: Yeah, it was a frustrating night for the Cubs' offense. We will see what they end up doing on the mound to oppose Nick Pivetta. Again, the final, Padres take game 1 of this series 8-0. For Doug Glanville, I'm John Ciambi, right here in your home for every pitch of the postseason Major League Baseball on ESPN Radio and ESPN app. Now we send it back to Jay Reynolds in the studio.
1: All right, Boog, every pitch of baseball's postseason here on ESPN Radio. The action continues on Wednesday. Right now, SportsCenter all night. Baseball's into the postseason, obviously. NBA heading towards the regular season next month. The NBA is also expected to select the winning bid for ownership of the Las Vegas expansion team in the near future, a price of between $12 to $13 billion for the franchise in the new arena. There's 3 groups vying for that. The association will hold a formal approval process by the end of December on 2 expansion teams, Las Vegas and Seattle, the areas they're closing in on. The NBA targeting as soon as 2028 for the expansion teams. As for this upcoming season, the bar's being set pretty high in Philadelphia. especially for Coach Nick Nurse, ESPN's Dave McMenamin.
19: Before they took the court, he put together a 30-minute meeting where Nick Nurse laid out the vision that he has for this team and went over the expectations that he has for the group and ways for them to reach them. Now, Vijay Edgecombe said that it was really meaningful to set the standard that way so they can always have that as a reference point as they go through the season. And Anthony Simon said it was a big motivator to go through that and then take the court where it sounds like it was a very intense practice. All the guys said they were very excited. Nick Nurse started things out with full court transition drills, box out drills, trying to have a defensive identity and mentality with this group. And great news, you had everybody aside from Adembona able to participate.
20: Joel Embiid, the longest tenured Sixers player on this roster, year 13. But one thing that really stood out is how lean he looks. What's been the reaction on how he looks so far?
19: Sixers guard Anthony Simon said that Embiid's already made his presence felt in the gym, working out nonstop in the days and weeks leading up to the start of training camp. Day one, a full go, according to Nick Nurse, who said it was great to see him out there. And he acknowledged that it was a big difference than the Joel Embiid that they had the last several years coming off a summer, not fully healthy to begin the year. We all remember Joel Embiid winning the league's MVP in 2023. Well, since then, he's missed 150 games over the last three seasons, and that's not even counting the four of the Sixers' 11 playoff games that he had to sit out back in the spring. Certainly, he was a great thing for the Sixers brass to see on the court today as they get things started off with this new group.
1: From Philly to New York, Knicks still deciding whether they will become the first NBA champions to visit the White House under President Trump. Still to be decided. Putting the next generation in charge. That's next. 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
1: 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Hockey season now underway, and the youth shall lead them. Macklin Celebrini, at the age of 20, captain of the San Jose Sharks in Chicago. 21-year-old Connor Bedard is the Blackhawks captain. ESPN analyst Mark Messier.
2: First of all, congratulations for Connor being named captain of a original six team.
3: Yes.
2: It's a tremendous honor, but it's I don't know what the hurry is, honestly. I don't necessarily think it's a great idea for the players of that age and that lack of experience to be put in that position. I think that there's a tremendous burden that goes along with it. The professional hockey is a very obviously serious sport. Lives matter, decisions matter. There's repercussions about everything. And I just think that when teams are rebuilding, like the Chicago Blackhawks, like San Jose, there's no rush to make your young superstars and put them in that position because there's so many things that they don't even understand about the responsibility of being a captain at that level. It's different than when you're in junior hockey. But when lives and livelihoods are at stake, it's a completely different set of circumstances. And I also think it's really important to have really good veteran leadership around those kids to really show them what it's like to be a pro, what it's like to be come in and play with a consistency and how you act and how you speak and how you treat people in the organization and all the lessons that are so important in leadership. And so when they get to the time, I mean, I was not ready when I was 20, 21, 22, 23, sure. 24, 25. We had great mentors with Ron Chipperfield and Lee Fogland. Wayne became captain, and obviously I became captain when Wayne left, but I just don't think there's a rush, and I just wish him all the best, and same with Celebrini as well.
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4: 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Are you not entertained?
0: Number 5.
1: Opening night of the NHL season, Bruins Rangers were scoreless for 56 minutes, but then they came rapid fire. 98.5 the Sports Hub.
5: Back to Schmitz between the circles. Quickly off to the right side, Zibanejad. Paterka take away in the neutral zone. Elias Lindholm gives it back to Paterka. Nice move. In front, score!
0: Four.
1: WNBA Fever forcing a decisive game 3 against the Aces, getting a career playoff high 27 from Caitlin Clark in their game 2 win. It was on Prime.
6: So with 4:36 to go in regulation, Clark has to play with 5 fouls the rest of the way. Matched up with the MVP. Bullseye!
7: I don't know what Caitlin Clark just said, but whatever hyped her up.
0: Number 3.
1: Back to the ice. Panthers, Hurricanes went to overtime without a goal being scored. 104.3 WQAM.
5: Verhaeghe for Forsling. Given back to Verhaeghe, 11 seconds. Through center, Verhaeghe into the offensive end. Has time. Drops it back. Forsling drive. He scores! Gus Forsling, the overtime winner with 4.3 seconds on the clock. The Panthers win it in overtime. 1-0 the final score.
0: Number 2.
1: To the diamond. Braves getting a key swing in the bottom of the 8th in game 1 against the Phillies.
8: The swing high, drive into right field, that's deep. Racing back hill, turning around, that ball's gone! That is gone! Austin Riley with a 3-run homer. And here in the bottom of the 8th inning, Atlanta leads it 5-3.
0: Number 1.
1: Yankees take their opener from the Red Sox. New York also putting it away in the 8th.
9: Mayo deals. Driven deep to right center field. That is better than a triple, a grand slam for Ben Rice, and the Yankees blow it open. What a night for Rice as he jogs around second, slowly making his way to third, and he has put together an extraordinary night.
1: Two homers and six RBI in the Yankees win.
3: When it starts to get hard, that's all the more reason to be consistent. That you got to lean on your everyday routine, your everyday approach, your preparation. All of that is for, it's really for the hard times. It's like you need that. You lean on that. That's the backbone of your season. So just being consistent day in and day out really, really helps you get through that stuff.
1: The Yankees win the opener against Boston. Zeroing in on the postseason. That's next. SportsCenter All Night at ESPN Radio.
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0: 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The Yankees and Red Sox begin another playoff series in the Bronx.
1: Hit the center field and deep. Rafaela back, still back, still back on the track, at the wall, leaps. See ya!
0: Austin Riley saved a day for the Braves.
2: 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Austin Riley with a three-run homer.
0: Caitlin Clark and a fever face elimination against the Aces.
3: Clark has to play with five fouls the rest of the way. Matched up with the MVP.
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5: Plenty of action coming down the pike on Tuesday. 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Zeros would be one of the major themes of the night Tuesday. Reigning Stanley Cup champs with zero goals on opening night. Zero wins for basketball's one seed, and their season is over. Red Sox, zero runs in the Bronx. While in San Diego, there would be a zero in the hits column deep into this one.
6: Here's the pitch. Swing and a ground ball towards third. Machado sliding. It spills out of his glove, and it'll be an infield hit for Nico Hoerner. And Manny knew he had to hustle because Nico was running and Machado frustrated. And the fans rise and give King an ovation as he goes 6 1/3 no-hit innings in a playoff start.
5: Michael King not allowing a hit to the Cubs until the seventh. Padres offense, meanwhile, giving him plenty of support.
6: Swing and a high fly ball in the air, center field. PCA is back at the wall, leaps, and it's gone. Home run, Fernando Tatis Jr., first pitch. Swing and a high fly ball in the air, left center field, that's back, and it's gone. Home run, Machado, and their two big boppers have gone deep here in the first. Drilled right center field. Pete Crow Armstrong on the move, and he can't get it. Tatis comes all the way around to score on a double to right center field. Machado knocks him in, and it's 3-0. High fly ball drilled down the left field line. Gone! Into the third floor of that Western Metal Supply building, just inside the foul pole. And the Padres lead it now 4-0. Base hit up the middle. In to score Campusano. Machado on his heels. He's in. And the Padres add two more. In the dirt, and it gets past Kelly all the way to the backstop. In to score is Ty France. And it is 7-0. This one is all Padres.
5: It was an 8-0 win for the Padres over the Cubs in game one of the best of three. Boog Shambi calling it here on ESPN Radio. Michael King nailing it down. He goes seven innings. Allowed the one hit we heard. He gets the win. One hit, eight strikeouts. First and only hit coming with one out in the seventh. 6 1/3 inning, no hit bid. Longest in Padres postseason history.
7: I always felt like I liked the adrenaline. I liked the pressure. It gives me confidence. Now the team has confidence in me to pitch in these games. But then when you have our superstars show out like that at the bottom of the first, it makes it a lot easier.
5: Michael King, the second pitcher in Padres history with one hit allowed in at least seven innings in a postseason game. Joe Musgrove, the other. Seven innings of one hit ball in the wild card matchup against the Mets in 2022. Musgrove, meanwhile, went an inning, gave up two hits, struck out two in his first appearance in any big league game since 2024. Second player in baseball history to go at least 700 days between games with the return coming in the postseason. Manny Machado homering, and then spoke with our Aldin Gonzalez.
8: Hey, Manny, you know how hard Joe Musgrove has worked to get back to this position, to see him take the mound on this stage with these fans. How cool is that?
9: I mean, that was emotional, you know. I know, obviously, for him, it's been a rough year, ups and downs, trying to get back to that moment there. And to come and do it in the biggest moment of the year in front of the home crowd, I mean, it's emotional. I'm getting goosebumps myself, you know, and it's incredible what he did out there. Obviously, got the rust out the way, and he looked like Joe.
5: Padres get the 8-0 win, taking the opener of their wild card matchup with the Cubs. The other National League matchup, Phillies Braves in Atlanta. Phillies grabbing the lead in the seventh.
6: And a 1-0 pitch. Swing, line drive, and a right field base hit. That will tie the game. De La Cruz is in. Stott is in the third. They're going to wave him in. It gets stuck in a corner. Here comes another run. Two-run score. And the Phillies jump in front. JT Realmuto with a line drive into right field. And then Acuna had problems with it up against the wall and right. Two-run score.
5: That would quiet the Atlanta crowd. Until the bottom of the eighth, Phillies get the first two batters, but the Braves get an infield hit and a hit by pitch, putting two on for Austin Riley.
6: A swing high, drive into right field. That's deep. Racing back hill, turning around. With two down in the last half of the eighth, Austin Riley launching one to the opposite field, and the Braves lead by two.
5: And it would be the difference. Braves a 5-3 winning game one of their series. The Phillies bullpen allowing four earned runs in three innings. Don Mattingly had tried to stretch Johan Duran, turning to his closer in the seventh.
10: Yeah, we talked about it before the game. If we're at the top, we're getting to the top. We're going to go seventh, eighth.
11: Were you going to try to get three out of him today, if possible?
10: Well, he made it look easy the first inning. If the second one went really quick, I'd just check with him. If not, we would have went to somebody else.
5: Move didn't work. Phillies had their third straight loss in game one of a playoff series. We heard it here on ESPN Radio. Dave O'Brien, Jessica Mendoza had the call for us. Back to Atlanta. Dave?
6: Jay, thank you very much. They talk all the time about a short series like this, just how vitally important it is to win game one. That's why Don Mattingly, Jess, went to his closer in the seventh inning. He maybe was going to lean on him for three innings, but Austin Riley had other plans, didn't he?
12: I'll tell you what, and you felt that from this game. A lot of times you wait till the game three, all hands on deck, and it felt like that from Don Mattingly. I mean, Johan Duran comes into the game in the seventh inning, and you're right. I think they were expecting to get nine outs as soon as they got that lead. But where I was most impressed with this Atlanta Braves team is the fact that it wasn't the big names. In fact, it was the bottom of the order, guys who had really struggled. You could say it for the Phillies, too. JT Realmuto had a massive hit. He had struggled as well all season long. So Austin Riley, that three-run home run in the bottom of the eighth, the difference in this game.
6: Well, he talked about it after the game. He got a 100-mile-an-hour pitch and sent it out to right field. So at the end of the day, if you're Duran, you're feeling like, well, I gave him my best. I gave him a tough pitch to hit, and he hit it. In a way, you've got to tip your cap. But that's a devastating loss for the Phillies because the lead went out the window, and now you're up against it come the ninth inning. That's a very tough spot to be in, and now they're down one game to none.
12: Yeah, but they've got Christopher Sanchez, and I'll tell you what, if you're going to pick a dude, and I get it, Zach Wheeler's had a great season. He's going to be out for this season, but Christopher Sanchez, I mean, that is one A and one B, and for him to be able to get game two, I think that's part of why Don Mattingly wanted to win this first game, because they knew they had Sanchez in game two, a great way to win the series. Instead, they go down with a loss and now come into this one with Sanchez on the mound.
6: It flips so quickly in postseason play. You go from we're playing to win this game and then a hammer with Sanchez to now you're up against it, up against elimination tomorrow afternoon. That will be game number two here in this National League wild card. Our final score again is the Braves 5 and the Phillies 3. And for Jess, I'm Dave O'Brien right here on your home for every pitch of the postseason. Major League Baseball on ESPN Radio and the ESPN app as we send it back to Jay Reynolds in the studio.
5: All right, Dave, and coming up Wednesday, game two, Phillies-Braves. It starts our coverage 1:30 Eastern time. Every pitch of baseball's postseason is here on ESPN Radio. Right now, SportsCenter all night. Braves and Padres taking the openers in the National League Series. As for the American League, a lot of eyes on New York for the classic matchup. Red Sox-Yankees, New York would be in control early. Austin Wells RBI single, putting New York in front in the second before they would get insurance in the fifth.
13: 1-1, two outs, nobody on, bottom of the fifth. Hits to center field and deep. Rafaela back, still back on the
1: track, at the wall, leaps. See ya! A home run into Monument Park. Dead center field. Lefty against lefty. And Rice is floating around the base as he touches third, high-fives Rojas, and heads to the plate. And when he steps on the plate, it is 2-0 Yanks.
5: Ben Rice would add an RBI single on the seventh while the Yankees starter was in control on the mound.
1: And the 2-2 pitch. Swing and a miss. Rushman down on strikes. 10 strikeouts, one hit, and one walk. What a magnificent six innings for Schlittman.
14: And a career-high 24 swings and misses as well. 107, play it, pick three.
5: Cam Schlittler, third pitcher in Yankees history with at least 10 strikeouts and two or fewer hits allowed in a playoff game. As for the offense, it just kept coming.
1: Bayo deals. Driven deep to right center field. That is better than a triple. A grand slam for Ben Rice, and the Yankees blow it open. What a night for Rice as he jogs around second, slowly making his way to third. And he has put together an extraordinary night here in a playoff game. The Yankees waiting for him at home plate. And this place is up for grabs with the Ben Rice grand slam.
5: Michael Kay called it here on ESPN Radio. Yankees win it going away 9-0. Cam Schlittler 6 1/3, 10 strikeouts in the win.
15: Yeah, I mean, again, the job's not done. We got to get another win tomorrow, but it's very well known that, you know, if you want to be a legend, which is obviously the goal, you got to do it in the postseason. So go out there and have dominant starts and put the team in a position to win, and that's kind of the most important thing. I thought a lot of guys today did a great job of that, and we're definitely heading in the right direction.
5: Ben Rice goes 4-for-5 with the two homers, including the grand slam in the eighth. His manager, Aaron Boone.
16: Yeah, I mean, he pummeled pitches all night. You know, they went after him a little bit, and he made them pay. I mean, some great left-on-left at-bats. You know, the double to right center smoke, the homer out the front door in the Monument Park, and then an exclamation point there at the end. Just a big-time night by a great hitter.
5: Ben Rice, sixth player in baseball history with a four-hit, six RBI game in the postseason, the first Yankee to do it. The other American League matchup, in Houston, White Sox with runs in the first and second, and then some insurance in the fourth.
6: Two-strike pitch, swinging a ball, drilled out to center, going back on it to Spence, still going back to the track. He leaps, it is gone! Hit off the backdrop behind center field. Straight away, and a home run for Colson Montgomery. 4-0 White Sox.
5: It would be a 6-3 win for Chicago over the Astros. Their first postseason win since 2021. Astros' third straight game one loss. That's the longest streak in team history. We heard it here on ESPN Radio. Roxy Bernstein, Greg Olson have the call. Back to Houston. Roxy?
6: All right, Jay, game one goes to the White Sox. A surprising season for the Southsiders. And now they're stunning the Houston Astros, winning game one on the road in this best of three wild card series. They jumped on Houston early in this one.
17: Yeah, they really did. They got off early, got off a good start. Three walks, get a sac fly, get on the board. And Hagen Smith starting his first major league game in the postseason, only 29 innings of major league experience, goes out there and stuffs the Astros for three. And then after that, manager Will Venable is able to string the bullpen together, get to Grant Taylor, who had an epic game, 50 pitches thrown, 2 1/3, gave up an unearned run, but was lights out with five strikeouts.
6: And the Chicago White Sox, a team that lost 100-plus games each of the last 3 years, this was not expected for them to get into the postseason. Now they're one win away from advancing to the division series, and it was some timely hitting, and both sides going with bullpen days. The Astros throwing eight pitchers here in game one, five for the White Sox, yet it was Chicago who's used to being in this position. They used an opener more than anybody in baseball this year.
17: Yeah, and, you know, I mean, it's kind of curious, but they didn't have a starter that was going to be coming online on their day, and they felt like the best opportunity was Hagen Smith, who has been lights out in his brief major league career, to come out in this spot and try to keep the bats and the fans quiet for a little while, let the offense get on the board. They did that early in the top of the first, got two in the second, and they were off and running.
6: 11 hits for the White Sox. Colson Montgomery homered for Chicago.
18: Nelson Velasquez hit one for the Astros, but it's the White Sox taking game one by a final of 6-3. For Greg Olson, I'm Roxy Bernstein right here in your home for every pitch of the postseason Major League Baseball on ESPN Radio and the ESPN app as we go back to Jay Reynolds in the studio.
5: Wild card round continues on Wednesday. 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Right now, SportsCenter all night. Baseball just getting its postseason underway. WNBA into night number two, and yet already we have a team bounced from the postseason, and it's the one seed.
19: Stewart steals it, and that's going to just about do it tonight here in Brooklyn. Sabrina Ionescu told us after the shoot-around, it is not just a must-win for Minnesota. We want to close this one out tonight in front of our fans. And they have done just that. History tonight at Barclays.
5: It was on USA Network Liberty, an 87-71 win over the Lynx. New York sweeps the best of three series, the first eight seed to win the first round. Under the current three-game series format, they'll get either the Dream or the Mystics. Brianna Stewart, Jonquel Jones, Sabrina Ionescu scored or assisted on 70 points. The Lynx, as a team, had 71 in the loss. Minnesota could not win its must-win game, but Indiana did.
3: So with 4:36 to go in regulation, Clark has to play with five fouls the rest of the way. Matched up with the MVP. Bullseye!
20: What'd you say to you, Candace?
21: I don't know what Caitlin Clark just said, but whatever hyped her up.
5: Caitlin Clark did foul out eventually, but she does score a career-high playoff 27 points. Amazon Prime with the call. Fever, a 99-89 win over the Aces. That series tied at one. Clark scoring or assisting on 58 points, tied for the most in a playoff game in WNBA history. Another day, another move for the New York Giants. That's next. 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
2: Dart is hurt and grabbing his leg.
3: And there is a strong possibility that Jackson Dart is now out for the season. Really just terrible news for Dart and Neal.
1: Jackson Dart is out. It was Monday the Giants picked up J.J. McCarthy in a trade with the Vikings, a move that continues to bring mixed reviews. ESPN insider Dan Graziano.
4: I hate it. I think it's a terrible idea for the Giants. I honestly believe this is a move that could cause more problems than it fixes. Because, I mean, you have in your room, you have a 23-year-old starter who just got hurt, who has not established himself in the league yet. He's shown plenty. You supposedly believe in him. Now you bring in a guy who's the same age as him, who was drafted higher, who's going to make more money than he is next year. The Giants are on the hook for almost $4 million for this guy for next season. What is the upside? If he plays well, now you go into the offseason with a controversy with your starting quarterback who's not all the way there yet in terms of his confidence and is now looking and saying, I got to rehab my injury. And you just brought in a guy my age who plays the same position, who the last time a coach had a good experience with, it was the brother of the head coach of the team I play for. I'm not feeling great about that if I'm Jackson Dart.
1: J.J. McCarthy heading in. Odell Beckham Jr. heading out. Beckham had played 19 snaps in three games. Not a single catch, and the Giants released him on Tuesday on the Pat McAfee Show. AJ Hawk.
5: I mean, I think there's a chance another team could pick him up. He might be all right with it. The fact that he hasn't gotten on the field really as a receiver like he hoped to. I wouldn't be shocked if another team picked him up. But that's the thing. If you are the third or fourth receiver, like a team expects you to play special teams. That's the thing. That's what makes it really hard as a vet to step on there. If you're not.

0: understand probably why they do it, but I still think Odell could play somewhere else.
1: Fellow wide receiver Braxton Berrios was out of practice squad elevations, and Berrios officially signed to the 53-man roster on Tuesday. SportsCenter All Night, ESPN Radio Tuesday, opening night for baseball's postseason, also opening night for the NHL regular season.
2: Up the far boards, Panthers don't clear. Here we go! The bell is sounded, and we have a heavyweight tilt on our hands here in Raleigh. It's Bo Koimama and Nick DeLaurier.
3: We saw this one coming from the preseason. Imama trying to size up DeLaurier. DeLaurier waiting. He'll grab Imama.
2: The bell is sounded, and here we go. They lock horns. Imama holding him back with the left, gets a right free. DeLaurier trying to land one. He misses with a right. Koimama throws her right. He couldn't make contact there. They battle along the blue line here. Couple of right hands coming from both combatants here. Imama a right. That follows a right from DeLaurier. Imama swinging away now.
3: There's a right. Now an overhand right from DeLaurier. DeLaurier's got that right hand free. Imama comes over the top. DeLaurier with another one. They're swinging in the middle of the ring. Now DeLaurier catches Imama to the right side. Another shot. DeLaurier with another one. Now they'll go to the clinch. Linesman still letting it go.
2: Couple of uppercuts from each of the two tough customers here. They tackle each other down.
3: They'll go to the ice to the thunderous applause of Lenovo Center.
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4: What a tilt.
3: And now, Nick DeLaurier firing up the crowd.
4: He's in full gladiator mode right now.
1: The matchup in Raleigh featuring the last two Stanley Cup winners, Panthers, Hurricanes, which would go to overtime. Scoreless.
2: Verhage for Forsling. Given back to Verhage. 11 seconds. Through center. Verhage into the offensive end. Has time. Drops it back. Forsling drive. He scores! Gus Forsling, the overtime winner, with 4.3 seconds on the clock. The Panthers win it in overtime. 1-0 the final score.
1: 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Panthers get the win in overtime. Hurricanes, the fifth defending Stanley Cup champion, to be shut out in their season opener. Also going to overtime, Canucks and Oilers. They, however, were not scoreless. They had 10 goals between them after 60 minutes. Skating in overtime, tied at 5.
2: Paul Carter, knocked to the ice by Shea, gets it free for Sassone. Drops it back to Carter, in alone, to the backhand, he scores! Paul Carter wins it for the Canucks in overtime, his second of the game, and Vancouver is victorious on the road in Edmonton. The final score, the Canucks 6, and the Oilers 5.
1: Evan Bouchard, 3 goals, gets the hat trick. 3 goals, 2 assists. First defenseman in NHL history to have 5 points in a season opener. In Boston, Bruins, a 3-0 shutout of the Rangers. The Bruins' 11-game win streak in home openers. Golden Knights, a 5-2 win over the Blackhawks. Jack Eichel, a goal and a pair of assists as well. Canadiens and Maple Leafs.
5: Here's Texier hounding Darren Radish. He'll win the battle and pass it off. Down low, Dock. Taken away by Radish. Now to the line. Another turnover by Toronto, and they score. Alexandre Carrier. Seeing eye shot for the point. Right in past Bobrovsky, and it's 3-1 for the Canadiens.
1: TSN 690 with the call. Canadiens, a 3-2 win over the Maple Leafs. 7th straight year the teams played each other in their season opener. Maple Leafs had won 4 of the previous 6. Montreal gets this one. Rivalry to open baseball's postseason. That's next to ESPN Radio.
6: 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It's an SEC showdown in Knoxville. Tennessee came up short against top-ranked Texas in its conference opener. Now, the Vols look to bounce back as the 3-1 Auburn Tigers come to town. 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
1: What do we take away from these wild card matchups? 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
1: The Lynx, as the WNBA's top seed, winds up being swept out of the postseason. Plenty of action on the opening night of the NHL season. Padres open with a blowout. Braves rally late. Yankees take the first shot in the Bronx.
2: The place is jammed. First game between the Yankees and the Red Sox in the best of three wild card round. Yankees and the Red Sox, whenever they play it, it's always big theater. Hit to center field and deep. Rafaela back. Still back. On the track. At the wall. Leaps. See ya. 2-2 pitch. Swing and a miss. 10 strikeouts. Driven deep to right center field. That is better than a triple. A grand slam. And the Yankees blow it open. What a night for Rice.
3: When it starts to get hard, that's all the more reason to be consistent.
4: Job's not done. We got to get another win tomorrow.
1: One-sided game in the Bronx on Tuesday, opening the series between the Yankees and the Red Sox. New York wins it 9-0. Cam Schlittler, 6 1/3. 2 hits allowed. Struck out 10. 77 strikes on 117 pitches. That's a career high. Schlittler, the third pitcher in Yankees history with at least 10 strikeouts and 2 or fewer hits allowed in a playoff game, as manager Aaron Boone.
5: He was great. I mean, the only thing was obviously a higher pitch count. They made him work a little bit there in the first. Rutschman has a really long at bat against him. So they took some tough at bats against him, I thought, throughout the night. That made it, hard for him to get super deep, but he was terrific. Fastball, probably his best curveball of the year, to go with obviously, I thought, really good command and in control of his heaters.
1: And then as far as the Yankees offense, Ben Rice, 4 for 5, 2 homers, including a grand slam, as they go on to the 9-0 win, the Red Sox largest shutout loss in franchise postseason history. Their manager, Chad Tracy.
6: It's a challenge. That's the, I guess, holistically the challenge of a 3-game series, right? It's why Tolley was out there. It's why Schlittler was out there. You're trying really hard to get game one. And you don't, and then now you have to win 2 in a row. So you got to be aggressive and try to win as many moments as you can, because we got to win 2 games in a row now to keep the season alive.
1: Red Sox shut out in consecutive postseason games for the first time in franchise history. They were shut out in game 3 of last year's wild card series against the Yankees, also started by Cam Schlittler. This one, here on ESPN Radio, our crew of Michael Kay, Eduardo Perez, Tim Kirkchin had the call for us. Back to the Bronx, Michael.
2: Well, thank you, Jay. Obviously, the Yankees run away with this one 9-0, but Tim, it was a lot closer early. They needed the great pitching of Cam Schlittler, then the offense took over later.
7: And Schlittler was great again, almost as great as he was in the postseason last year against the Red Sox. 10 strikeouts, no runs allowed, 117 pitches. He and Ben Rice put this team on their back tonight and took them home for game one.
8: Ben Rice didn't miss the fastball, did he, tonight? I mean, 4 for 5. You look at the runs driven in, 6 total, 2 runs scored, showing the power. But at the same time, it was a group effort. Bottom of the order, Austin Wells, 2 for 3, 2 runs driven in. You look at what George Lombard Jr. did in his debut in the postseason, getting on 3 times with 3 hits and playing perfect defense. It's looking pretty good right now for Aaron Boone and the Yankees.
2: Now, Ben Rice has had a great year with the 41 home runs, 97 ribbies, but Austin Wells did not have a good year at all. But you can rewrite your whole season with a big October, and in this case, end of September.
8: Absolutely. There was an Austin in Atlanta that did pretty good, Riley. This Austin here, Wells, did just as good, and you rewrite it now, October.
7: And how about George Lombard, 21 years old, hitting 5th in the order as a rookie shortstop, playing his first postseason game, and had 3 hits, had a terrific night.
2: So it's been a fun night here in the Bronx in front of a big, big crowd. The Yankees win by a score of 9-0. For Eduardo Perez and Tim Kirkchin, I'm Michael Kay, right here on your home for every pitch of the postseason, Major League Baseball on ESPN Radio and the ESPN app. Now let's go back to Jay Reynolds in the studio.
1: All right, Michael, Red Sox getting shut out. The White Sox getting a bit of divine intervention, perhaps. Chicago getting a letter of support this month from Pope Leo. The letter dated a couple of weeks ago, but it was in response to the team's Pope promotion back in August. Pope Leo, Chicago native, of course, even attended the World Series opener in 2005. Tuesday, in Chicago's wild card series opener with Houston.
9: Taylor from the belt. The 3-2 to Diaz. And it's strike three call. Drop the curveball in there. That one froze. Yiner Diaz. Three strikeouts in the inning for Taylor. 3-2 with two down. Taylor, the pitch. Swing and a ground ball to third. Vargas up with it deep at third base. Cranks it across to first. The stretch by Murakami. Velasquez is out, and the White Sox win game one.
1: Roxy Bernstein calling it here on ESPN Radio. 6-3 the final. White Sox take the opener. First postseason win since 2021. Grant Taylor, 2 1/3 to close it out. Five strikeouts, couple of hits allowed. After closing it out, he spoke with our Bradford Doolittle here on ESPN Radio.
10: Grant, 2 1/3 to close this out. What can you say just about the way you guys as a pitching staff piece this together today?
11: Yeah, I think it's kind of the story of the whole year. You know, guys being available at different times, starters coming out of the bullpen, guys pitching in positions that they're, not used to. So I think it's kind of the story of the year for the pitching staff for sure. Being available, doing what it takes to win. And, the bats just came alive and, gave us the opportunity to win.
10: A young team, first exposure to the playoffs for a lot of guys on the roster. Didn't seem like guys were pressing out there. Offense handing the baton, pitching staff handing the baton. What does that just say about the way you guys have played all season?
11: Yeah, I think, we've been an underdog all year. Obviously, no one really believed in us at the start, and we've kind of accepted that. I don't think people believed in us to get to the postseason, so, we're kind of using that to our advantage. And, everyone says we're young, we don't have postseason experience, so, screw it. We'll just go out and play ball and play our kind of baseball and win ball games.
1: Grant Taylor finishing with 54 pitches, career high in a game entering today, had been 40, finished with 54 on Tuesday. White Sox and Yankees take the openers of the American League Series, SportsCenter All Night, ESPN Radio. National League, we saw some late-inning drama in Atlanta.
9: A swing high, drive into right field, that's deep. Racing back hill, turning around. With two down in the last half of the eighth, Austin Riley launching one to the opposite field, and the Braves lead by two.
1: Braves hold that lead. They win it 5-3 over the Phillies to take the opener of that series for Austin Riley. Third go-ahead home run in the seventh inning or later in his playoff career, passing Chipper Jones and Javi Lopez for the most in Braves history. His manager, Walt Weiss.
12: That's usually how it goes when these two teams play each other. That's usually what it looks like. Great game. Really well-pitched game. Thought Sale was outstanding. They're in the seventh, I guess it was. It felt like the tank was empty there. We had our best reliever ready to go. So, I went and got Chris. Ended up giving up the two runs, but I'd take Didi in that spot every time. But Sale was outstanding. Had some big hits today. Ozzy, obviously, Austin Riley. So happy for Austin Riley. Been a tough year for him, but it just goes to show you when the playoffs start, everything starts at zero. Nothing that happened in the regular season really matters. It's a clean slate. And Austin Riley's been a great player in postseason play.
1: And he gets the go-ahead home run in the eighth inning, lifting the Braves to the 5-3 win. Riley had been hitless in his previous 14 at-bats prior to the go-ahead home run. He spoke after the game with our Kylie McDaniel on ESPN Radio.
13: Austin, after that stoppage against that kind of pitcher, were you looking for anything there? Were you surprised you got that hittable of a pitch? Obviously, 100 miles an hour, not him.
14: No, I mean, he's a really good pitcher. He obviously throws 100. At that point, you're just trying to be as short as possible and try to get something over the plate, and was able to. like I said, it's a really good ball club over there. Really good pitcher. Like I said, just able to put a good swing on the pitch.
13: And after the season you've had, for the ups and downs, yeah. How does it feel to have a hit like this in a moment like this at home?
14: It's huge. You know, like I said, it's been a grind for sure this year, and you know, things haven't gone my way. I've been you know, working my tail off to get to where I want to be. I know I can be, and you know, really to come through for these fans, you know, this team, you know, means a lot to me for sure.
13: Yep, thank you.
14: Yep.
1: And they get the win in game one of their series, 5-3 over the Phillies. Phillies bullpen allowing 4 earned runs in 3 innings. Tried to get 9 outs from their closer. It doesn't work. ESPN analyst Buster Olney and David Ross.
15: JT Realmuto having his struggles. Austin Riley also had his struggles throughout the year. The postseason gives you a clean slate, and he comes up with that big 3-run homer. Don Mattingly bringing in Duran without the trust of a lot of those guys in the bullpen. That's a big swing from Austin Riley.
16: Yeah, no question. You were talking about bringing Duran in the 7th. It's Philadelphia.
15: Yeah.
16: I knew the first thing that I heard out of your mouth was about that in the 7th inning.
15: Yep.
16: But that's because Don Mattingly looking for solutions with that small circle of trust he has with that group. He was aggressive. It backfired today.
1: Phillies have their 3rd straight loss in game 1 of a playoff series. As for the Padres and Cubs,
17: bases loaded, 2 outs, top 9, 8-0 San Diego. Musgrove ready and fires. And that is in there. Ball game. And the Padres take game 1, and the veteran Joe Musgrove closes it out.
1: An 8-0 win for San Diego in game 1 of their series. You heard it here on ESPN Radio. John Ciambi, Doug Glanville had the call for us. Boog.
17: Jay, thanks so much. As the Padres take game 1, and I don't know, where do you start? I guess on the mound with Michael King. He was dominant.
18: I mean, he was absolutely fantastic, and part of it was the ability to command the ball in every quadrant. He was sinking it in. He was sweeping it away. He did it to lefties. He did it to righties. He'd slip in the four-seamer, and it was just all over. And every move the Cubs made, he seemed to be a step ahead of them. And that was, you know, set the tone. And when you keep putting up zeros, and the offense has been explosive for the Padres over the last 30 days, they started off on the power game, and he kept putting up zeros, so they were able to tack on and continue to tack on until the lead just got insurmountable.
17: Well, for the Cubs, whether it's you're looking at winning this series or however you want to go about it, strength of this team, the position players and their ability to score and their ability to catch the baseball, and they did neither in this game.
18: No, they did not. And yes, they need to get their walks. They need to work the count. They need to wear pitchers down and get their hits, and they have power. Their offense is very complete, but it was shut down. And it was stunning. And even the defense, there's a couple of mistakes. Savali not covering first, really, and a little slow in the outfield to get to a ball where Tatis stole second and scored. I mean, it was just unreal. So they were a little flat-footed, and the pressure came from the legs on Tatis, the power game. You know, we're talking about one of the most complete players in the game. So him and Pete Crow Armstrong, really fun to watch because they really do everything. But throughout the lineup tonight, that was the Padres' story. It was Tatis, and it flowed through where power, speed, and they put it all together.
17: Yeah, it was a frustrating night for the Cubs offense. We will see what they end up doing on the mound to oppose Nick Pivetta. Again, the final, Padres take game 1 of this series 8-0. For Doug Glanville, I'm John Ciambi, right here on your home for every pitch of the postseason Major League Baseball on ESPN Radio and the ESPN app. Now we send it back to Jay Reynolds in the studio.
1: 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The action continues on Wednesday. Right now, SportsCenter all night. Baseball's into the postseason, obviously. NBA heading towards the regular season next month. The NBA is also expected to select the winning bid for ownership of the Las Vegas expansion team in the near future, a price of between $12 to $13 billion for the franchise in the new arena. There's 3 groups vying for that. The association will hold a formal approval process by the end of December on 2 expansion teams, Las Vegas and Seattle, the areas they're closing in on. The NBA targeting as soon as 2028 for the expansion teams. As for this upcoming season, the bar's being set pretty high in Philadelphia, especially for coach Nick Nurse, ESPN's Dave McMenamin.
19: Before they took the court, he put together a 30-minute meeting where Nick Nurse laid out the vision that he has for this team and went over the expectations that he has for the group and ways for them to reach them. Now, Vijay Edgecombe said that it was really meaningful to set the standard that way so they can always have that as a reference point as they go through the season. And Anthony Simon said it was a big motivator to go through that and then take the court where it sounds like it was a very intense practice. All the guys said they were very excited. Nick Nurse started things out with full court transition drills, box out drills, trying to have a defensive identity and mentality with this group. And great news, you had everybody aside from Adem Bona able to participate.
20: Joel Embiid, the longest tenured Sixers player on this roster, year 13. But one thing that really stood out is how lean he looks. What's been the reaction on how he looks so far?
19: Sixers guard Anthony Simon said that Embiid's already made his presence felt in the gym, working out nonstop in the days and weeks leading up to the start of training camp. Day one, a full go, according to Nick Nurse, who said it was great to see him out there. And he acknowledged that it was a big difference than the Joel Embiid that they had the last several years coming off a summer, not fully healthy to begin the year. We all remember Joel Embiid winning the league's MVP in 2023. Well, since then, he's missed 150 games over the last three seasons, and that's not even counting the four of the Sixers' 11 playoff games that he had to sit out back in the spring. Certainly, he was a great thing for the Sixers brass to see on the court today as they get things started off with this new group.
1: From Philly to New York, Knicks still deciding whether they will become the first NBA champions to visit the White House under President Trump. Still to be decided. Putting the next generation in charge. That's next. 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
1: 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Hockey season now underway, and the youth shall lead them. Macklin Celebrini, at the age of 20, captain of the San Jose Sharks in Chicago. 21-year-old Connor Bedard is the Blackhawks captain. ESPN analyst Mark Messier.
2: First of all, congratulations for Connor being named captain of a original six team. Yes. It's a tremendous honor, but it's I don't know what the hurry is, honestly. I don't necessarily think it's a great idea for the players of that age and that lack of experience to be put in that position. I think that there's a tremendous burden that goes along with it. The professional hockey is a very obviously serious sport. Lives matter. Decisions matter. There's repercussions about everything. And I just think that when teams are rebuilding, like the Chicago Blackhawks, like San Jose, there's no rush to make your young superstars and put them in that position because there's so many things that they don't even understand about the responsibility of being a captain at that level. It's different than when you're in junior hockey. But when lives and livelihoods are at stake, it's a completely different set of circumstances. And I also think it's really important to have really good veteran leadership around those kids to really show them what it's like to be a pro, what it's like to be come in and play with a consistency and how you act and how you speak and how you treat people in the organization and all the lessons that are so important in leadership. And so when they get to the time, I mean, I was not ready when I was 20, 21, 22, 23, 24, 25. Yeah. We had great mentors with Ron Chipperfield and Lee Foglin. Wayne became captain, and obviously I became captain when Wayne left, but I just don't think there's a rush, and I just wish him all the best, and same with Celebrini as well.
1: Blackhawks dropping their season opener in Las Vegas on Tuesday.
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0: Number 5.
1: Opening night of the NHL season. Bruins, Rangers were scoreless for 56 minutes. But then they came rapid fire. 98.5 The Sports Hub.
4: Back to Schmitz between the circles. Quickly off to the right side, Zibanejad. Paterka take away in the neutral zone. Elias Lindholm gives it back to Paterka. Nice move. In front, scores! J.J. Paterka with his first as a Bruin. It's 2-0 just like that.
0: Number 4.
1: WNBA Fever forcing a decisive Game 3 against the Aces, getting a career playoff high 27 from Caitlin Clark in their Game 2 win. It was on Prime.
5: So with 4:36 to go in regulation, Clark has to play with 5 fouls the rest of the way. Matched up with the MVP. Bullseye!
6: What you think you can do?
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0: Number 3.
1: Back to the ice. Panthers, Hurricanes went to overtime without a goal being scored. 104.3 WQAM.
4: Verhaeghe for Forsling. Given back to Verhaeghe. 11 seconds through center. Verhaeghe into the offensive end. Has time. Drops it back. Forsling drive. He scores! Gus Forsling, the overtime winner with 4.3 seconds on the clock. The Panthers win it in overtime. 1-0 the final score.
0: Number 2.
1: To the diamond. Braves getting a key swing in the bottom of the eighth in Game 1 against the Phillies.
8: They swing high, drive into right field, that's deep. Racing back hill, turning around, that ball's gone! And it's gone! Austin Riley with a 3-run homer. And here in the bottom of the eighth inning, Atlanta leads it 5-3.
0: Number 1.
1: Yankees take their opener from the Red Sox. New York also putting it away in the eighth.
9: Mayo deals. Driven deep to right center field. That is better than a triple. A grand slam for Ben Rice, and the Yankees blow it open. What a night for Rice as he jogs around second, slowly making his way to third. And he has put together an extraordinary night.
1: Two homers and six RBI in the Yankees win.
10: When it starts to get hard, that's all the more reason to be consistent. 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So just being consistent day in and day out really, really helps you get through that stuff.
1: Yankees win the opener against Boston. Zeroing in on the postseason. That's next. 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

0: 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The Yankees and Red Sox begin another playoff series in the Bronx.
1: Hit the center field and deep. Rafaela back. Still back. Still back on the track. At the wall. Leaps. See ya.
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3: Clark has to play with five fouls the rest of the way. 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
4: 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Zeros would be one of the major themes of the night Tuesday. Reigning Stanley Cup champs with zero goals on opening night. Zero wins for basketball's one seed, and their season is over. Red Sox, zero runs in the Bronx. While in San Diego, there would be a zero in the hits column deep into this one.
5: Here's the pitch. Swing and a ground ball towards third. Machado sliding. It spills out of his glove, and it'll be an infield hit for Nico Hoerner. And Manny knew he had to hustle because Nico was running and Machado frustrated. And the fans rise and give King an ovation as he goes 6 1/3 no-hit innings in a playoff start.
4: Michael King not allowing a hit to the Cubs until the seventh. Padres offense, meanwhile, giving him plenty of support.
5: Swing and a high fly ball in the air, center field. PCA is back at the wall, leaps, and it's gone. Home run, Fernando Tatis Jr., first pitch. Swing and a high fly ball in the air, left center field, that's back, and it's gone. Home run, Machado, and their two big buffers have gone deep here in the first. Drilled right center field. Pete Crow Armstrong on the move, and he can't get it. Tatis comes all the way around to score on a double to right center field. Machado knocks it in, and it's 3-0. High fly ball drilled down the left field line. Gone! Into the third floor of that Western Metal Supply building, just inside the foul pole. And the Padres lead it now 4-0. Base hit up the middle. In to score Campusano. Machado on his heels. He's in. And the Padres add two more. In the dirt, and it gets past Kelly all the way to the backstop. In to score is Ty France, and it is 7-0. This one is all Padres.
4: It would be an 8-0 win for the Padres over the Cubs in game one of the best of three. Boog Shambi calling it here on ESPN Radio. Michael King nailing it down. He goes seven innings, allowed the one hit we heard. He gets the win. One hit, eight strikeouts. First and only hit coming with one out in the seventh. 6 1/3 inning, no hit bid, longest in Padres postseason history.
6: I always felt like I like the adrenaline. I like the pressure. It gives me confidence. Now the team has confidence in me to pitch in these games. But then when you have our superstars show out like that at the bottom of the first, it makes it a lot easier.
4: Michael King, the second pitcher in Padres history with one hit allowed in at least seven innings in a postseason game. Joe Musgrove, the other. Seven innings of one hit ball in the wild card matchup against the Mets in 2022. Musgrove, meanwhile, went an inning, gave up two hits, struck out two in his first appearance in any big league game since 2024. Second player in baseball history to go at least 700 days between games with the return coming in the postseason. Manny Machado homering, and then spoke with our Aldin Gonzalez.
7: Hey, Manny, you know how hard Joe Musgrove has worked to get back to this position. To see him take the mound on this stage with these fans, how cool is that?
8: I mean, I was emotional, you know. I know, obviously, for him, it's been a rough year. Ups and downs, trying to get back to that moment there. And to come and do it in the biggest moment of the year in front of the home crowd. I mean, it's emotional. I'm getting goosebumps myself, you know, and it's incredible what he did out there. Obviously, got the rust out the way, and he looked like Joe.
4: Padres get the 8-0 win, taking the opener of their wild card matchup with the Cubs. The other National League matchup, Phillies, Braves in Atlanta. Phillies grabbing the lead in the seventh.
5: And a 1-0 pitch. Swing, line drive, and a right field base hit. That will tie the game. De La Cruz is in. Stott is in the third. They're going to wave him in. It gets stuck in the corner. Here comes another run. Two-run score. And the Phillies jump in front. JT Realmuto with a line drive into right field. And then Acuna had problems with it up against the wall and right. Two-run score.
4: That would quiet the Atlanta crowd. Until the bottom of the eighth, Phillies get the first two batters, but the Braves get an infield hit and a hit by pitch, putting two on for Austin Riley.
5: A swing high, drive into right field. That's deep. Racing back hill, turning around. That ball's gone. That is gone. Austin Riley with a three-run homer. And here in the bottom of the eighth inning, Atlanta leads it 5-3. With two down in the last half of the eighth, Austin Riley launching one to the opposite field, and the Braves lead by two.
4: And it would be the difference. Braves a 5-3 winning game, one of their series. The Phillies bullpen allowing four earned runs in three innings. Don Mattingly had tried to stretch Johan Duran, turning to his closer in the seventh.
2: Yeah, we talked about it before the game. If we're at the top, we're getting to the top. We're going to go seventh, eighth.
9: Were you going to try to get three out of him today, if possible?
2: Well, he made it look easy the first inning. If the second one went really quick, I'd just check with him. If not, we would have went to somebody else.
4: Move didn't work. Phillies had their third straight loss in game one of a playoff series. We heard it here on ESPN Radio. Dave O'Brien, Jessica Mendoza had the call for us. Back to Atlanta. Dave?
5: Jay, thank you very much. They talk all the time about a short series like this, just how vitally important it is to win game one. That's why Don Mattingly, Jess, went to his closer in the seventh inning. He maybe was going to lean on him for three innings, but Austin Riley had other plans, didn't he?
10: I'll tell you what, and you felt that from this game. A lot of times you wait till the game three, all hands on deck, and it felt like that from Don Mattingly. I mean, Johan Duran comes into the game in the seventh inning, and you're right. I think they were expecting to get nine outs as soon as they got that lead. But where I was most impressed with this Atlanta Braves team is the fact that it wasn't the big names. In fact, it was the bottom of the order. Guys who had really struggled, you could say it for the Phillies too. JT Realmuto had a massive hit. He had struggled as well all season long. So Austin Riley, that three-run home run in the bottom of the eighth, the difference in this game.
5: Well, he talked about it after the game. He got a 100-mile-an-hour pitch and sent it out to right field. So at the end of the day, if you're Duran, you're feeling like, well, I gave him my best. I gave him a tough pitch to hit, and he hit it. In a way, you've got to tip your cap. But that's a devastating loss for the Phillies because the lead went out the window, and now you're up against it come the ninth inning. That's a very tough spot to be in, and now they're down one game to none.
10: Yeah, but they've got Christopher Sanchez, and I'll tell you what, if you're going to pick a dude, and I get it, Zach Wheeler's had a great season. He's going to be out for this season, but Christopher Sanchez, I mean, that is one and one, 1A and 1B, and for him to be able to get game two, I think that's part of why Don Mattingly wanted to win this first game, because they knew they had Sanchez in game two. A great way to win the series. Instead, they go down with a loss and now come into this one with Sanchez on the mound.
5: It flips so quickly in postseason play. You go from we're playing to win this game and then a hammer with Sanchez to now you're up against it, up against elimination tomorrow afternoon. That will be game number two here in this National League wild card. Our final score again is the Braves 5 and the Phillies 3. And for Jess, I'm Dave O'Brien right here on your home for every pitch of the postseason. Major League Baseball on ESPN Radio and the ESPN app as we send it back to Jay Reynolds in the studio.
4: All right, Dave, and coming up Wednesday, game two, Phillies-Braves. It starts our coverage 1:30 Eastern time. Every pitch of baseball's postseason is here on ESPN Radio. Right now, SportsCenter all night. Braves and Padres taking the openers in the National League Series. As for the American League, a lot of eyes on New York for the classic matchup. Red Sox, Yankees, New York would be in control early. Austin Wells, RBI single, putting New York in front in the second before they would get insurance in the fifth.
11: 1-1, two outs, nobody on, bottom of the fifth. Hits the center field in deep. Rafaela back, still back on the track at the wall, leaps, See ya! A home run into Monument Park, dead center field, lefty against lefty. And Rice is floating around the base as he touches third, high-fives Rojas, and heads to the plate. And when he steps on the plate, it is 2-0 Yanks.
4: Ben Rice would add an RBI single in the seventh while the Yankees starter was in control on the mound.
11: And the 2-2 pitch. Swing and a miss. Rushman down on strikes. 10 strikeouts, one hit, and one walk. What a magnificent six innings for Schlittman.
12: And a career-high 24 swings and misses as well. 107, play it, pick three.
4: Cam Schlittler, third pitcher in Yankees history with at least 10 strikeouts and two or fewer hits allowed in a playoff game. As for the offense, it just kept coming.
11: Bayo deals. Driven deep to right center field. That is better than a triple. A grand slam for Ben Rice, and the Yankees blow it open. What a night for Rice as he jogs around second, slowly making his way to third. And he has put together an extraordinary night here in a playoff game. The Yankees waiting for him at home plate. And this place is up for grabs with the Ben Rice grand slam.
4: Michael Kay called it here on ESPN Radio. Yankees win it going away 9-0. Cam Schlittler 6 1/3, 10 strikeouts in the win.
13: Yeah, I mean, again, the job's not done. We got to get another win tomorrow, but it's very well known that, you know, if you want to be a legend, which is obviously the goal, you got to do it in the postseason. So go out there and have dominant starts and put the team in a position to win, and that's kind of the most important thing. I thought a lot of guys today did a great job of that, and we're definitely heading in the right direction.
4: Ben Rice goes 4-for-5 with the two homers, including the grand slam in the eighth. His manager, Aaron Boone.
14: Yeah, I mean, he pummeled pitches all night. You know, they went after him a little bit, and he made them pay. I mean, some great left on left at bats. You know, the double to right center smoked, the homer out the front door in the Monument Park, and then an exclamation point there at the end. Just a big time night by a great hitter.
4: Ben Rice, sixth player in baseball history with a 4-hit, 6 RBI game in the postseason, the first Yankee to do it. The other American League matchup. In Houston, White Sox with runs in the first and the second, and then some insurance in the fourth.
5: Two-strike pitch, swing and a ball drilled out to center, going back on it to Spence, still going back to the track. He leaps. It is gone. Hit off the backdrop behind center field. Straight away and a home run for Colson Montgomery. 4-0 White Sox.
4: It would be a 6-3 win for Chicago over the Astros. Their first postseason win since 2021. Astros' third straight game one loss. That's the longest streak in team history. We heard it here on ESPN Radio. Roxy Bernstein, Greg Olson have the call. Back to Houston. Roxy?
5: All right, Jake, game one goes to the White Sox. A surprising season for the Southsiders. And now they're stunning the Houston Astros, winning game one on the road in this best of three wild card series. They jumped on Houston early in this one.
15: Yeah, they really did. They got off early, got off a good start, three walks, get a sac fly, get on the board. And Hagen Smith starting his first major league game in the postseason, only 29 innings of major league experience, goes out there and stuffs the Astros for three. And then after that, manager Will Venable was able to string the bullpen together, get to Grant Taylor, who had an epic game, 50 pitches thrown, 2 1/3, gave up an unearned run, but was lights out with 5 strikeouts.
5: And the Chicago White Sox, a team that lost 100-plus games each of the last 3 years, this was not expected for them to get into the postseason. Now they're one win away from advancing to the division series, and it was some timely hitting, and both sides going with bullpen days. The Astros throwing 8 pitchers here in game one, 5 for the White Sox, yet it was Chicago who's used to being in this position. They used an opener more than anybody in baseball this year.
15: Yeah, and, you know, I mean, it's kind of curious, but they didn't have a starter that was going to be coming online on their day, and they felt like the best opportunity was Hagen Smith, who has been lights out in his brief major league career, to come out in this spot and try to keep the bats and the fans quiet for a little while, let the offense get on the board. They did that early in the top of the first, got 2 in the second, and they were off and running.
5: 11 hits for the White Sox. Colson Montgomery homered for Chicago.
16: Nelson Velasquez hit one for the Astros, but it's the White Sox taking game one by a final of 6-3. For Greg Olson, I'm Roxy Bernstein right here in your home for every pitch of the postseason Major League Baseball on ESPN Radio and the ESPN app as we go back to Jay Reynolds in the studio.
4: Wild card round continues on Wednesday. 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Right now, SportsCenter all night. Baseball just getting its postseason underway. WNBA into night number two, and yet already we have a team bounced from the postseason, and it's the one seed.
17: Stewart steals it, and that's going to just about do it tonight here in Brooklyn. Sabrina Ionescu told us after shoot-around, it is not just a must-win for Minnesota. We want to close this one out tonight in front of our fans. And they have done just that. History tonight at Barclays.
4: It's on USA Network. Liberty, an 87-71 win over the Lynx. New York sweeps the best of three series. The first eight seed to win the first round under the current three-game series format. They'll get either the Dream or the Mystics. Brianna Stewart, Jonquel Jones, Sabrina Ionescu scored or assisted on 70 points. The Lynx, as a team, had 71 in the loss. Minnesota could not win its must-win game, but Indiana did.
3: So with 4:36 to go in regulation, Clark has to play with five fouls the rest of the way. Matched up with the MVP. Bullseye!
18: What'd you say to you, Candace?
19: I don't know what Caitlin Clark just said, but whatever hyped her up.
4: Caitlin Clark did foul out eventually, but she does score a career-high playoff 27 points. Amazon Prime with the call. Fever, a 99-89 win over the Aces. That series tied at one. Clark scoring or assisting on 58 points, tied for the most in a playoff game in WNBA history. Another day, another move for the New York Giants. That's next. SportsCenter all night at ESPN Radio.
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2: Dart is hurt and grabbing his leg.
3: And there is a strong possibility that Jackson Dart is now out for the season. Really just terrible news for Dart and Neal.
1: Jackson Dart is out. It was Monday the Giants picked up J.J. McCarthy in a trade with the Vikings, a move that continues to bring mixed reviews. ESPN insider Dan Graziano.
4: I hate it. I think it's a terrible idea for the Giants. I honestly believe this is a move that could cause more problems than it fixes. Because, I mean, you have in your room, you have a 23-year-old starter who just got hurt, who has not established himself in the league yet. He's shown plenty. You supposedly believe in him. Now you bring in a guy who's the same age as him, who was drafted higher, who's going to make more money than he is next year. The Giants are on the hook for almost $4 million for this guy for next season. What is the upside? If he plays well, now you go into the offseason with a controversy with your starting quarterback who's not all the way there yet in terms of his confidence and is now looking and saying, I got to rehab my injury. And you just brought in a guy my age who plays the same position, who the last time a coach had a good experience with, it was the brother of the head coach of the team I play for. I'm not feeling great about that if I'm Jackson Dart.
1: J.J. McCarthy heading in. Odell Beckham Jr. heading out. Beckham had played 19 snaps in three games. Not a single catch, and the Giants released him on Tuesday on the Pat McAfee Show, A.J. Hawk.
5: I mean, I think there's a chance another team could pick him up. He might be all right with it. The fact that he hasn't gotten on the field really as a receiver like he hoped to. I wouldn't be shocked if another team picked him up, but that's the thing. If you are the third or fourth receiver, like, a team expects you to play special teams. That's the thing. That's what makes it really hard as a vet to step on there. If you're not getting a bunch of playing time, especially if you're not starting, they're going to need you to be on a couple of the special teams, and obviously, like, a veteran receiver like him is probably not going to be running down on kickoff and be on kickoff return. So I understand probably why they do it, but I still think Odell could play somewhere else.
1: Fellow wide receiver Braxton Berrios was out of practice squad elevations, and Berrios officially signed to the 53-man roster on Tuesday. SportsCenter All Night, ESPN Radio Tuesday, opening night for baseball's postseason, also opening night for the NHL regular season.
6: Up the far boards, Panthers don't clear. Here we go! Sounded it.

0: Mama trying to size up Delorier. 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He'll grab Imama. The bell is sounded. Here we go. They lock horns. Imama holding him back with the left. Gets a right free. Delorier trying to land one. He misses with a right. Oko Imama throws her right. He couldn't make contact there. They battle along the blue line here. A couple of right hands coming from both combatants here. Imama a right. That follows a right from Delorier. Imama swinging away now.
1: There's a right. Now an overhand right from Delorier. Delorier's got that right hand free. Imama comes over the top. Delorier with another one. They're swinging in the middle of the ring. Now Delorier catches Imama to the right side. Another shot. Delorier with another one. Now they'll go to the clinch. Linesman still letting it go.
0: Couple of uppercuts from each of the two tough customers here. They tackle each other down.
1: They'll go to the ice to the thunderous applause of Lenovo Center.
0: Imama and Delorier, two of the toughest customers of the National Hockey League, toe-to-toe.
2: What a tilt.
1: And now, Nick Delorier firing up the crowd.
2: He's in full gladiator mode right now.
3: The matchup in Raleigh featuring the last two Stanley Cup winners, Panthers, Hurricanes, which would go to overtime, scoreless.
0: Verhaeghe for Forsling, given back to Verhaeghe, 11 seconds, through center, Verhaeghe into the offensive end, has time, drops it back, Forsling drive, he scores! Gus Forsling, the overtime winner, with 4.3 seconds on the clock, the Panthers winning in overtime, 1-0 the final score!
3: 104.3 WQAM, Panthers get the win in overtime, Hurricanes the fifth defending Stanley Cup champion to be shut out in their season opener. Also going to overtime, Canucks and Oilers. They, however, were not scoreless. They had 10 goals between them after 60 minutes, skating in overtime, tied at 5.
4: Paul Cotter, knocked to the ice by Shea, gets it free for Sassone, drops it back to Cotter, in alone, to the backhand, he scores! Paul Cotter wins it for the Canucks in overtime, his second of the game, and Vancouver is victorious on the road in Edmonton. The final score, the Canucks 6, and the Oilers 5.
3: Evan Bouchard, 3 goals, gets the hat trick. 3 goals, 2 assists. First defenseman in NHL history to have 5 points in a season opener. In Boston, Bruins, a 3-0 shutout of the Rangers. The Bruins, 11-game win streak in home openers. Golden Knights, a 5-2 win over the Blackhawks. Jack Eichel, a goal and a pair of assists as well. Canadiens and Maple Leafs.
5: Here's Texier hounding Darren Radish. He'll win the battle and pass it off. Down low, Doc. Taken away by Radish. Now to the line. Another turnover by Toronto and they score. Alexandre Carrier. Seeing eye shot for the point. Right in past Bobrovsky, and it's 3-1 for the Canadiens.
3: TSN 690 with the call. Canadiens, a 3-2 win over the Maple Leafs. 7th straight year, the teams played each other in their season opener. Maple Leafs had won 4 of the previous 6. Montreal gets this one. Rivalry to open baseball's postseason. That's next to TSPN Radio.
6: Coming up on Wednesday's Rich Eisen Show, it's a Kurt Warner Wednesday. What's he seeing on film? What did we see in week number 3? The baseball wild card playoffs are in full swing. We'll recap all those series. And the diehard Steelers fan Joe Manganiello's in studio on a Power Rankings Wednesday edition of the Rich Eisen Show on Disney Plus, the ESPN app, and ESPN Radio.
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1: What do we take away from these wild card matchups? 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
1: The Lynx, as the WNBA's top seed, winds up being swept out of the postseason. Plenty of action on the opening night of the NHL season. Padres open with a blowout. Braves rally late. Yankees take the first shot in the Bronx.
2: The place is jammed. First game between the Yankees and the Red Sox in the best of three wild card round. Yankees and the Red Sox, whenever they play it, it's always big theater. Hit the center field and deep. Rafaela back. Still back. Still back on the track. At the wall. Leaps. See ya. 2-2 pitch. Swing and a miss. 10 strikeouts. Driven deep to right center field. That is better than a triple. A grand slam. And the Yankees blow it open. What a night for Rice.
3: When it starts to get hard, that's all the more reason to be consistent.
4: Job's not done. We got to get another win tomorrow.
1: One-sided game in the Bronx on Tuesday, opening the series between the Yankees and the Red Sox. New York wins it 9-0. Cam Schlittler, 6 1/3. 2 hits allowed. Struck out 10. 77 strikes on 117 pitches. That's a career high. Schlittler, the third pitcher in Yankees history with at least 10 strikeouts and 2 or fewer hits allowed in a playoff game, as manager Aaron Boone.
5: He was great. I mean, the only thing was obviously a higher pitch count. They made him work a little bit there in the first. Rutschman has a really long at bat against him. So they took some tough at bats against him, I thought, throughout the night. That made it, hard for him to get super deep, but he was terrific. Fastball, probably his best curveball of the year, to go with obviously, I thought, really good command and in control of his heaters.
1: And then as far as the Yankees offense, Ben Rice, 4 for 5, 2 homers, including a grand slam, as they go on to the 9-0 win, the Red Sox largest shutout loss in franchise postseason history. Their manager, Chad Tracy.
6: It's a challenge. That's the, I guess, holistically the challenge of a 3-game series, right? It's why Tolley was out there. It's why Schlittler was out there trying really hard to get game one. And you don't, and then now you have to win 2 in a row. So you got to be aggressive and try to win as many moments as you can, because we got to win 2 games in a row now to keep the season alive.
1: Red Sox shut out in consecutive postseason games for the first time in franchise history. They were shut out in game 3 of last year's wild card series against the Yankees, also started by Cam Schlittler. This one, here on ESPN Radio, our crew of Michael Kay, Eduardo Perez, Tim Kirkchin had the call for us. Back to the Bronx, Michael.
2: Well, thank you, Jay. Obviously, the Yankees run away with this one 9-0, but Tim, it was a lot closer early. They needed the great pitching of Cam Schlittler, then the offense took over later.
7: And Schlittler was great again, almost as great as he was in the postseason last year against the Red Sox. 10 strikeouts, no runs allowed, 117 pitches. He and Ben Rice put this team on their back tonight and took them home for game one.
8: Ben Rice didn't miss the fastball, did he, tonight? I mean, 4 for 5. You look at the runs driven in, 6 total, 2 runs scored, showing the power. But at the same time, it was a group effort. Bottom of the order, Austin Wells, 2 for 3, 2 runs driven in. You look at what George Lombard Jr. did in his debut in the postseason, getting on 3 times with 3 hits and playing perfect defense. It's looking pretty good right now for Aaron Boone and the Yankees.
2: Now, Ben Rice has had a great year with the 41 home runs, 97 ribbies, but Austin Wells did not have a good year at all. But you can rewrite your whole season with a big October, and in this case, end of September.
8: Absolutely. There was an Austin in Atlanta that did pretty good, Riley. This Austin here, Wells, did just as good, and you rewrite it now, October.
7: And how about George Lombard, 21 years old, hitting 5th in the order as a rookie shortstop, playing his first postseason game, and had 3 hits, had a terrific night.
2: So it's been a fun night here in the Bronx in front of a big, big crowd. The Yankees win by a score of 9-0. For Eduardo Perez and Tim Kirchen, I'm Michael Kay, right here on your home for every pitch of the postseason, Major League Baseball on ESPN Radio and the ESPN app. Now let's go back to Jay Reynolds in the studio.
1: All right, Michael, Red Sox getting shut out. The White Sox getting a bit of divine intervention, perhaps. Chicago getting a letter of support this month from Pope Leo. The letter dated a couple of weeks ago, but it was in response to the team's Pope promotion back in August. Pope Leo, Chicago native, of course, even attended the World Series opener in 2005. Tuesday, in Chicago's wild card series opener with Houston.
9: Taylor for the belt. The 3-2 to Diaz. And it's strike three call. Drop the curveball in there. That one froze. Yiner Diaz. Three strikeouts in the inning for Taylor. 3-2 with two down. Taylor, the pitch. Swinging a ground ball to third. Vargas up with it deep at third base. Cranks it across to first. The stretch by Murakami. Velasquez is out, and the White Sox win game one.
1: Roxy Bernstein calling it here on ESPN Radio. 6-3, the final. White Sox take the opener. First postseason win since 2021. Grant Taylor, 2 1/3 to close it out. Five strikeouts, couple of hits allowed. After closing it out, he spoke with our Bradford Doolittle here on ESPN Radio.
10: Grant, 2 1/3 to close this out. What can you say just about the way you guys as a pitching staff piece this together today?
11: Yeah, I think it's kind of the story of the whole year. You know, guys being available at different times, you know, starters coming out of the bullpen, you know, guys pitching in positions that they're, you know, not used to. So I think it's kind of the story of the year for the pitching staff for sure. You know, being available, you know, doing what it takes to win. And, you know, the bats just came alive and, you know, gave us the opportunity to win.
10: You know, a young team, first exposure to the playoffs for a lot of guys on the roster. Didn't seem like guys were pressing out there. Offense handing the baton, pitching staff handing the baton. What does that just say about the way you guys have played all season?
11: Yeah, I think, you know, we've been an underdog all year. You know, obviously, you know, no one really believed in us at the start, and we've kind of accepted that. You know, I don't think people believed in us to get to the postseason, so, you know, we're kind of using that to our advantage. And, you know, everyone says we're young, you know, we don't have postseason experience, so, you know, screw it. We'll just go out and play ball and play our kind of baseball and win ball games.
1: Grant Taylor finishing with 54 pitches, career high in a game entering today, had been 40, finished with 54 on Tuesday. White Sox and Yankees taking the openers of the American League Series. SportsCenter All Night, ESPN Radio. National League, we saw some late-inning drama in Atlanta.
9: A swing high, drive into right field, that's deep. Racing back hill, turning around. With two down in the last half of the eighth, Austin Riley launching one to the opposite field, and the Braves lead by two.
1: Braves hold that lead. They win it 5-3 over the Phillies to take the opener of that series for Austin Riley. Third go-ahead home run in the seventh inning or later in his playoff career, passing Chipper Jones and Javi Lopez for the most in Braves history. His manager, Walt Weiss.
12: That's usually how it goes when these two teams play each other. That's usually what it looks like. Great game. Really well-pitched game. Thought Sale was outstanding. You know, there in the seventh, I guess it was. It felt like the tank was empty there. We had our best reliever ready to go. So, you know, I went and got Chris. Ended up giving up the two runs, but I'd take Didi in that spot every time. But Sale was outstanding. Had some big hits today. Ozzie, obviously, Austin Riley. So happy for Austin Riley. Been a tough year for him, but it just goes to show you when the playoffs start, everything starts at zero. Nothing that happened in the regular season really matters. It's a clean slate. And Austin Riley's been a great player in postseason play.
1: And he gets the go-ahead home run in the eighth inning, lifting the Braves to the 5-3 win. Riley had been hitless in his previous 14 at-bats prior to the go-ahead home run. He spoke after the game with our Kylie McDaniel on ESPN Radio.
13: Austin, after that stoppage against that kind of pitcher, were you looking for anything there? Were you surprised you got that hittable of a pitch? Obviously, 100 miles an hour, not him.
14: No, I mean, you know, he's a really good pitcher. You know, he's got a, you know, he obviously throws 100. You know, at that point, you're just trying to be as short as possible and you know, try to get something over the plate. He was able to. Like I said, it's a really good ball club over there. Really good pitcher. Like I said, just able to put a good swing on the pitch.
13: And after the season you've had, for the ups and downs, yeah, how does it feel to have a hit like this in a moment like this at home?
14: It's huge. You know, like I said, it's been a grind for sure this year, and you know, things haven't gone my way. I've been you know, working my tail off to get to where I want to be. I know I can be, and you know, really to come through for these fans, you know, this team, you know, it means a lot to me for sure.
15: Yep, thank you.
14: Yep.
1: And they get the win in game one of their series, 5-3 over the Phillies. Phillies bullpen allowing 4 earned runs in 3 innings. Tried to get 9 outs from their closer. It doesn't work. ESPN analyst Buster Olney and David Ross.
16: JT Realmuto having his struggles. Austin Riley also had his struggles throughout the year. The postseason gives you a clean slate, and he comes up with that big 3-run homer. Don Mattingly bringing in Duran without the trust of a lot of those guys in the bullpen. That's a big swing from Austin Riley.
17: Yeah, no question. You were talking about bringing Duran in the 7th. It's Philadelphia.
16: Yep.
17: I knew the first thing that I heard out of your mouth was about that in the 7th inning.
16: Yep.
17: But that's because Don Mattingly looking for solutions with that small circle of trust he has with that group. He was aggressive. It backfired today.
1: Phillies have their 3rd straight loss in game 1 of a playoff series. As for the Padres and Cubs,
18: bases loaded, 2 outs, top 9, 8-0 San Diego. Musgrove ready and fires. And that is in there. Ball game. And the Padres take game 1, and the veteran Joe Musgrove closes it out.
1: An 8-0 win for San Diego in game 1 of their series. You heard it here on ESPN Radio. John Ciambi, Doug Glanville had the call for us. Boog?
18: Jay, thanks so much. As the Padres take game 1, and I don't know, where do you start? I guess on the mound with Michael King. He was dominant.
19: He was absolutely fantastic, and part of it was the ability to command the ball in every quadrant. He was sinking it in. He was sweeping it away. He did it to lefties. He did it to righties. He'd slip in the four-seamer, and it was just all over. And every move the Cubs made, he seemed to be a step ahead of them. And that was, you know, set the tone. And when you keep putting up zeros, and the offense has been explosive for the Padres over the last 30 days, they started off on the power game, and he kept putting up zeros, so they were able to tack on and continue to tack on until the lead just got insurmountable.
18: Well, for the Cubs, whether it's you're looking at winning this series or however you want to go about it, strength of this team, the position players and their ability to score and their ability to catch the baseball, and they did neither in this game.
19: No, they did not. And yes, they need to get their walks. They need to work the count. They need to wear pitchers down and get their hits, and they have power. Their offense is very complete, but it was shut down, and it was stunning. And even the defense, there's a couple of mistakes, Savali not covering first, really, and a little slow in the outfield to get to a ball where Tatis stole second and scored. I mean, it was just unreal. So they were a little flat-footed, and the pressure came from the legs on Tatis, the power game. You know, we're talking about one of the most complete players in the game. So him and Pete Curl Armstrong, really fun to watch because they really do everything. But throughout the lineup tonight, that was the Padres' story. It was Tatis, and it flowed through where power, speed, and they put it all together.
18: Yeah, it was a frustrating night for the Cubs' offense. We will see what they end up doing on the mound to oppose Nick Pivetta. Again, the final, Padres take game 1 of this series 8-0. For Doug Glanville, I'm John Ciambi, right here in your home for every pitch of the postseason Major League Baseball on ESPN Radio and ESPN app. Now we send it back to Jay Reynolds in the studio.
1: All right, Boog, every pitch of baseball's postseason here on ESPN Radio. The action continues on Wednesday. Right now, SportsCenter all night. Baseball's into the postseason, obviously. NBA heading towards the regular season next month. The NBA is also expected to select the winning bid for ownership of the Las Vegas expansion team in the near future, a price of between $12 to $13 billion for the franchise in the new arena. There's 3 groups vying for that. The association will hold a formal approval process by the end of December on 2 expansion teams, Las Vegas and Seattle, the areas they're closing in on. The NBA targeting as soon as 2028 for the expansion teams. As for this upcoming season, the bar's being set pretty high in Philadelphia, especially for coach Nick Nurse, ESPN's Dave McMenamin.
15: Before they took the court, he put together a 30-minute meeting where Nick Nurse laid out the vision that he has for this team and went over the expectations that he has for the group and ways for them to reach them. Now, Vijay Edgecombe said that it was really meaningful to set the standard that way so they can always have that as a reference point as they go through the season. And Anthony Simon said it was a big motivator to go through that and then take the court where it sounds like it was a very intense practice. All the guys said they were very excited. Nick Nurse started things out with full court transition drills, box out drills, trying to have a defensive identity and mentality with this group. And great news, you had everybody aside from Adembona able to participate.
20: Joel Embiid, the longest tenured Sixers player on this roster, year 13. But one thing that really stood out is how lean he looks. What's been the reaction on how he looks so far?
15: Sixers guard Anthony Simon said that Embiid's already made his presence felt in the gym, working out nonstop in the days and weeks leading up to the start of training camp. Day one, a full go, according to Nick Nurse, who said it was great to see him out there. And he acknowledged that it was a big difference than the Joel Embiid that they had the last several years coming off a summer, not fully healthy to begin the year. We all remember Joel Embiid winning the league's MVP in 2023. Well, since then, he's missed 150 games over the last three seasons, and that's not even counting the four of the Sixers' 11 playoff games that he had to sit out back in the spring. Certainly, he was a great thing for the Sixers brass to see on the court today as they get things started off with this new group.
1: From Philly to New York, Knicks still deciding whether they will become the first NBA champions to visit the White House under President Trump. Still to be decided. Putting the next generation in charge. That's next. 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
1: 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Hockey season now underway, and the youth shall lead them. Macklin Celebrini, at the age of 20, captain of the San Jose Sharks in Chicago. 21-year-old Connor Bedard is the Blackhawks captain. ESPN analyst Mark Messier.
2: First of all, congratulations for Connor being named as captain of a original six team. Yes. It's a tremendous honor, but I don't know what the hurry is, honestly. I don't necessarily think it's a great idea for the players of that age and that lack of experience to be put in that position. I think that there's a tremendous burden that goes along with it. The professional hockey is a very obviously serious sport. Lives matter, decisions matter. There's repercussions about everything. And I just think that when teams are rebuilding, like the Chicago Blackhawks, like San Jose, there's no rush to make your young superstars and put them in that position because there's so many things that they don't even understand about the responsibility of being a captain at that level. It's different than when you're in junior hockey. But when lives and livelihoods are at stake, it's a completely different set of circumstances. And I also think it's really important to have really good veteran leadership around those kids to really show them what it's like to be a pro, what it's like to be come in and play with the consistency and how you act and how you speak and how you treat people in the organization and all the lessons that are so important in leadership. And so when they get to the time, I mean, I was not ready when I was 20, 21, 22, 23, sure. 24, 25. Yeah. We had great mentors with Ron Chipperfield and Lee Foglin. Wayne became captain, and obviously I became captain when Wayne left, but I just don't think there's a rush, and I just wish him all the best, and same with Celebrini as well.
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1: Opening night of the NHL season, Bruins Rangers were scoreless for 56 minutes, but then they came rapid fire. 98.5 The Sports Hub.
4: Maxi Schmitz between the circles. Quickly off to the right side, Zibanejad. Paterka take away in the neutral zone. Elias Lindholm gives it back to Paterka. Nice move. In front, score!
1: WNBA Fever forcing a decisive game 3 against the Aces, getting a career playoff high 27 from Caitlin Clark in their game 2 win. It was on Prime.
5: So with 4:36 to go in regulation, Clark has to play with 5 fouls the rest of the way. Matched up with the MVP. Bullseye!
6: What you think, you can't do?
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0: Number 3.
1: Back to the ice. 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
4: Verhaeghe for Forsling. Given back to Verhaeghe, 11 seconds. Through center, Verhaeghe into the offensive end. Has time. Drops it back. Forsling the drive. He scores! Gus Forsling, the overtime winner with 4.3 seconds on the clock. The Panthers win it in overtime. 1-0 the final score.
0: Number 2.
1: To the diamond. Braves getting a key swing in the bottom of the 8th in game 1 against the Phillies.
8: A swing high, drive into right field, that's deep. Racing back hill, turning around, and ball's gone! And it's gone! Austin Riley with a 3-run homer. And here in the bottom of the 8th inning, Atlanta leads it 5-3.
0: Number 1.
1: Yankees take their opener from the Red Sox. New York also putting it away in the 8th.
9: Mayo deals. Driven deep to right center field. That is better than a triple. A grand slam for Ben Rice, and the Yankees blow it open. What a night for Rice as he jogs around second, slowly making his way to third. And he has put together an extraordinary night.
1: Two homers and six RBI in the Yankees win.
10: When it starts to get hard, that's all the more reason to be consistent. 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All of that is for the hard times. It's like you need that. You lean on that. That's the backbone of your season. So just being consistent day in and day out really, really helps you get through that stuff.
1: Yankees win the opener against Boston, zeroing in on the postseason. That's next. 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
0: 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The Yankees and Red Sox begin another playoff series in the Bronx.
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1: Plenty of action coming down the pike on Tuesday. 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Zeros would be one of the major themes of the night Tuesday. Reigning Stanley Cup champs with zero goals on opening night. Zero wins for basketball's one seed, and their season is over. Red Sox, zero runs in the Bronx. While in San Diego, there would be a zero in the hits column deep into this one.
2: Here's the pitch. Swing and a ground ball towards third. Machado sliding. It spills out of his glove, and it'll be an infield hit for Nico Hoerner. And Manny knew he had to hustle because Nico was running and Machado frustrated. And the fans rise and give King an ovation as he goes 6 1/3 no-hit innings in a playoff start.
1: Michael King not allowing a hit to the Cubs until the seventh. Padres offense, meanwhile, giving him plenty of support.
2: Swing and a high fly ball in the air, center field. PCA is back at the wall, leaps, and it's gone. Home run, Fernando Tatis Jr. First pitch. Swing and a high fly ball in the air, left center field. That's back, and it's gone. Machado, and their two big bumpers have gone deep here in the first. Drilled right center field. Pete Crow Armstrong on the move, and he can't get it. Tatis comes all the way around to score on a double to right center field. Machado knocks him in, and it's 3-0. High fly ball drilled down the left field line. Gone! Into the third floor of that Western Metal Supply building, just inside the foul pole. And the Padres lead it now 4-0. Base hit up the middle. In to score Campusano. Machado on his heels. He's in. And the Padres add two more. In the dirt, and it gets past Kelly all the way to the backstop. In to score is Ty France. And it is 7-0. This one is all Padres.
1: It was an 8-0 win for the Padres over the Cubs in game one of the best of three. Boog Shambi calling it here on ESPN Radio. Michael King nailing it down. He goes 7 innings. Allowed the one hit we heard. He gets the win. One hit, 8 strikeouts. First and only hit coming with one out in the seventh. 6 1/3 inning, no hit bid. Longest in Padres postseason history.
3: I always felt like I like the adrenaline. I like the pressure. It gives me confidence. Now the team has confidence in me to pitch in these games. But then when you have our superstars show out like that at the bottom of the first, it makes it a lot easier.
1: Michael King, the second pitcher in Padres history with one hit allowed in at least 7 innings in a postseason game. Joe Musgrove, the other. 7 innings of one hit ball in the wild card matchup against the Mets in 2022. Musgrove, meanwhile, went an inning, gave up 2 hits, struck out 2 in his first appearance in any big league game since 2024. Second player in baseball history to go at least 700 days between games with the return coming in the postseason. Manny Machado homering, and then spoke with our Aldin Gonzalez.
4: Hey, Manny, you know how hard Joe Musgrove has worked to get back to this position, to see him take the mound on this stage with these fans. How cool is that?
6: I mean, I was emotional, you know. I know, obviously, for him, it's been a rough year. Ups and downs, trying to get back to that moment there. And to come and do it in the biggest moment of the year in front of the home crowd. I mean, it's emotional. I'm getting goosebumps myself, you know, and it's incredible what he did out there. Obviously, got the rust out the way, and he looked like Joe.
1: Padres get the 8-0 win, taking the opener of their wild card matchup with the Cubs. The other National League matchup, Phillies Braves in Atlanta. Phillies grabbing the lead in the seventh.
2: And a 1-0 pitch. Swing, line drive, and a right field base hit. That will tie the game. De La Cruz is in. Stott is in the third. They're going to wave him in. It gets stuck in the corner. Here comes another run. 2-run score. And the Phillies jump in front. JT Realmuto with a line drive into right field. And then Acuna had problems with it up against the wall and right. 2-run score.
1: That would quiet the Atlanta crowd. Until the bottom of the eighth, Phillies get the first two batters, but the Braves get an infield hit and a hit by pitch, putting two on for Austin Riley.
8: A swing high, drive into right field. That's deep. Racing back hill. With two down in the last half of the eighth, Austin Riley launching one to the opposite field, and the Braves lead by two.
1: And it would be the difference. Braves a 5-3 winning game one of their series. The Phillies bullpen allowing four earned runs in three innings. Don Mattingly had tried to stretch Johan Duran, turning to his closer in the seventh.
7: Yeah, we talked about it before the game. If we're at the top, we're getting to the top, we're going to go seventh, eighth.
10: Were you going to try to get three out of him today, if possible?
7: Well, he made it look easy the first inning. If the second one went really quick, I'd just check with him. If not, we would have went to somebody else.
1: Move didn't work. Phillies had their third straight loss in game one of a playoff series. We heard it here on ESPN Radio. Dave O'Brien, Jessica Mendoza had the call for us. Back to Atlanta. Dave?
11: Jay, thank you very much. They talk all the time about a short series like this, just how vitally important it is to win game one. That's why Don Mattingly just went to his closer in the seventh inning. He maybe was going to lean on him for three innings, but Austin Riley had other plans, didn't he?
12: I'll tell you what, and you felt that from this game. A lot of times you wait till the game three, all hands on deck, and it felt like that from Don Mattingly. I mean, Johan Duran comes into the game in the seventh inning, and you're right. I think they were expecting to get nine outs as soon as they got that lead. But where I was most impressed with this Atlanta Braves team is the fact that it wasn't the big names. In fact, it was the bottom of the order, guys who had really struggled. You could say it for the Phillies, too. JT Realmuto had a massive hit. He had struggled as well all season long. So Austin Riley, that three-run home run in the bottom of the eighth, the difference in this game.
11: Well, he talked about it after the game. He got a 100-mile-an-hour pitch and sent it out to right field. So at the end of the day, if you're Duran, you're feeling like, well, I gave him my best. I gave him a tough pitch to hit, and he hit it. In a way, you've got to tip your cap. But that's a devastating loss for the Phillies because the lead went out the window, and now you're up against it come the ninth inning. That's a very tough spot to be in, and now they're down one game to none.
12: Yeah, but they've got Christopher Sanchez, and I'll tell you what, if you're going to pick a dude, and I get it, Zach Wheeler's had a great season. He's going to be out for this season, but Christopher Sanchez, I mean, that is one A and one B, and for him to be able to get game two, I think that's part of why Don Mattingly wanted to win this first game, because they knew they had Sanchez in game two, a great way to win the series. Instead, they go down with a loss and now come into this one with Sanchez on the mound.
11: It flips so quickly in postseason play. You go from we're playing to win this game and then a hammer with Sanchez to now you're up against it, up against elimination tomorrow afternoon. That will be game number two here in this National League wild card. Our final score again is the Braves 5 and the Phillies 3. And for Jess, I'm Dave O'Brien right here on your home for every pitch of the postseason. Major League Baseball on ESPN Radio and the ESPN app as we send it back to Jay Reynolds in the studio.
1: 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It starts our coverage 1:30 Eastern time. Every pitch of baseball's postseason is here on ESPN Radio. Right now, SportsCenter all night. Braves and Padres taking the openers in the National League Series. As for the American League, a lot of eyes on New York for the classic matchup. Red Sox-Yankees, New York would be in control early. Austin Wells' RBI single, putting New York in front in the second before they would get insurance in the fifth.
13: 1-1, two outs, nobody on, bottom of the fifth. Hit to center field and deep. Rafaela back, still back, still back on the track, at the wall, leaps. See ya! A home run into Monument Park, dead center field, lefty against lefty. And Rice is floating around the base as he touches third, high-fives Rojas, and heads to the plate. And when he steps on the plate, it is 2-0 Yanks.
1: Ben Rice would add an RBI single in the seventh while the Yankees starter was in control on the mound.
13: And the 2-2 pitch. Swing and a miss. Rushman down on strikes. 10 strikeouts, one hit, and one walk. What a magnificent six innings for Schlittman.
14: And a career-high 24 swings and misses as well. 107, play it, pick three.
1: Cam Schlittler, third pitcher in Yankees history with at least 10 strikeouts and two or fewer hits allowed in a playoff game. As for the offense, it just kept coming.
13: Bayo deals.
9: driven deep to right center field. That is better than a triple, a grand slam for Ben Rice, and the Yankees blow it open. What a night for Rice as he jogs around second, slowly making his way to third. And he has put together an extraordinary night here in a playoff game. The Yankees waiting for him at home plate, and this place is up for grabs with the Ben Rice grand slam.
1: Michael Kay called it here on ESPN Radio. Yankees win it going away 9-0. Cam Schlittler, 6 1/3, 10 strikeouts in the win.
15: Yeah, I mean, again, the job's not done. We got to get another win tomorrow, but it's very well known that, you know, if you want to be a legend, which is obviously the goal, you got to do it in the postseason. So go out there and have dominant starts and put the team in a position to win, and that's kind of the most important thing. I thought a lot of guys today did a great job of that, and we're definitely heading in the right direction.
1: Ben Rice goes 4 for 5 with the two homers, including the grand slam in the eighth. His manager, Aaron Boone.
16: Yeah, I mean, he pummeled pitches all night. You know, they went after him a little bit, and he made them pay. I mean, some great left on left at bats. You know, the double to right center smoked, the homer out the front door in the Monument Park, and then an exclamation point there at the end. Just a big time night by a great hitter.
1: Ben Rice, sixth player in baseball history with a 4-hit, 6 RBI game in the postseason, the first Yankee to do it. The other American League matchup. In Houston, White Sox with runs in the first and second, and then some insurance in the fourth.
8: Two-strike pitch, swinging a ball, drilled out to center, going back on it to Spence, still going back to the track. He leaps. It is gone. Hit off the backdrop behind center field. Straight away, and a home run for Colson Montgomery. 4-0 White Sox.
1: It would be a 6-3 win for Chicago over the Astros. Their first postseason win since 2021. Astros' third straight game one loss. That's the longest streak in team history. We heard it here on ESPN Radio. Roxy Bernstein, Greg Olson have the call. Back to Houston. Roxy?
8: All right, Jake, game one goes to the White Sox. A surprising season for the Southsiders. And now they're stunning the Houston Astros, winning game one on the road in this best of three wild card series. They jumped on Houston early in this one.
17: Yeah, they really did. They got off early, got off a good start, three walks, get a sac fly, get on the board. And Hagen Smith starting his first major league game in the postseason, only 29 innings of major league experience, goes out there and stuffs the Astros for three. And then after that, manager Will Venable is able to string the bullpen together, get to Grant Taylor, who had an epic game, 50 pitches thrown, 2 1/3, gave up an unearned run, but was lights out with 5 strikeouts.
8: And the Chicago White Sox, a team that lost 100-plus games each of the last 3 years, this was not expected for them to get into the postseason. Now they're one win away from advancing to the division series, and it was some timely hitting, and both sides going with bullpen days. The Astros throwing 8 pitchers here in game one, 5 for the White Sox, yet it was Chicago who's used to being in this position. They used an opener more than anybody in baseball this year.
17: Yeah, and that, you know, I mean, it's kind of curious, but they didn't have a starter that was going to be coming online on their day, and they felt like the best opportunity was Hagen Smith, who has been lights out in his brief major league career, to come out in this spot and try to keep the bats and the fans quiet for a little while, let the offense get on the board. They did that early in the top of the first, got 2 in the second, and they were off and running.
8: 11 hits for the White Sox. Colson Montgomery homered for Chicago. Nelson Velasquez hit one for the Astros, but it's the White Sox taking game one by a final of 6-3. For Greg Olson, I'm Roxy Bernstein right here in your home for every pitch of the postseason Major League Baseball. On ESPN Radio and the ESPN app as we go back to Jay Reynolds in the studio.
1: 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Right now, SportsCenter all night. Baseball just getting its postseason underway. WNBA into night number 2, and yet already we have a team bounced from the postseason, and it's the 1 seed.
18: Stewart steals it, and that's going to just about do it tonight here in Brooklyn. Sabrina Ionescu told us after shoot-around, it is not just a must-win for Minnesota. We want to close this one out tonight in front of our fans. And they have done just that. History tonight at Barclays.
1: It's on USA Network. Liberty, an 87-71 win over the Lynx. New York sweeps the best of three series. The first 8 seed to win the first round under the current three-game series format. They'll get either the Dream or the Mystics. Brianna Stewart, Jonquel Jones, Sabrina Ionescu scored or assisted on 70 points. The Lynx, as a team, had 71 in the loss. Minnesota could not win its must-win game, but Indiana did.
5: So with 4:36 to go in regulation, Clark has to play with five fouls the rest of the way. Matched up with the MVP. Bullseye!
19: What'd you say to you, Candace?
20: I don't know what Caitlin Clark just said, but whatever hyped her up.
1: Caitlin Clark did foul out eventually, but she does score a career-high playoff 27 points. Amazon Prime with the call. Fever, a 99-89 win over the Aces. That series tied at one. Clark scoring or assisting on 58 points, tied for the most in a playoff game in WNBA history. Another day, another move for the New York Giants. That's next. 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
2: Dart is hurt and grabbing his leg.
3: And there is a strong possibility that Jackson Dart is now out for the season. Really just terrible news for Dart and Neal.
1: Jackson Dart is out. It was Monday the Giants picked up J.J. McCarthy in a trade with the Vikings, a move that continues to bring mixed reviews. ESPN insider Dan Graziano.
4: I hate it. I think it's a terrible idea for the Giants. I honestly believe this is a move that could cause more problems than it fixes. Because, I mean, you have in your room, you have a 23-year-old starter who just got hurt, who has not established himself in the league yet. He's shown plenty. You supposedly believe in him. Now you bring in a guy who's the same age as him, who was drafted higher, who's going to make more money than he is next year. The Giants are on the hook for almost $4 million for this guy for next season. What is the upside? If he plays well, now you go into the offseason with a controversy with your starting quarterback who's not all the way there yet in terms of his confidence and is now looking and saying, I got to rehab my injury. And you just brought in a guy my age who plays the same position, who the last time a coach had a good experience with, it was the brother of the head coach of the team I play for. I'm not feeling great about that if I'm Jackson Dart.
1: J.J. McCarthy heading in. Odell Beckham Jr. heading out. Beckham had played 19 snaps in three games. Not a single catch, and the Giants released him on Tuesday on the Pat McAfee Show. AJ Hawk.
5: I mean, I think there's a chance another team could pick him up. He might be all right with it. The fact that he hasn't got on the field really as a receiver like he hoped to. I wouldn't be shocked if another team picked him up. But that's the thing. If you are the third or fourth receiver, like a team expects you to play special teams. That's the thing. That's what makes it really hard as a vet to step on there. If you're not getting a bunch of playing time, especially if you're not starting, they're going to need you to be on a couple of the special teams. And obviously, like a veteran receiver like him is probably not going to be running down on kickoff and be on kickoff return. So I understand probably why they do it, but I still think Odell could play somewhere else.
1: Fellow wide receiver Braxton Berrios was out of practice squad elevations, and Berrios officially signed to the 53-man roster on Tuesday. SportsCenter All Night, ESPN Radio Tuesday, opening night for baseball's postseason, also opening night for the NHL regular season.
6: Up the far boards, Panthers don't clear. Here we go! Sounded, and we have a heavyweight tilt on our hands here in Raleigh. It's Bo Koimama and Nick DeLaurier.
7: We saw this one coming from the preseason.
6: Imama trying to size up DeLaurier. DeLaurier waiting. He'll grab Imama. The bell is sounded, and here we go. They lock horns. Imama holding him back with the left, gets a right free. DeLaurier trying to land one. He misses with a right. Koimama throws her right. He couldn't make contact there. They battle along the blue line here. A couple of right hands coming from both combatants here. Imama a right. That follows a right from DeLaurier. Imama swinging away now.

0: Delorier catches a mama to the right side. Another shot. Delorier with another one. Now they'll go to the clinch. Linesman still letting it go.
1: Couple of uppercuts from each of the two tough customers here. They tackle each other down.
0: They'll go to the ice to the thunderous applause of Lenovo Center.
1: Imama and Delorier, two of the toughest customers in the National Hockey League, toe-to-toe.
2: What a tilt.
0: And Nick Delorier firing up the crowd.
2: He's in full gladiator mode right now.
3: The matchup in Raleigh featuring the last two Stanley Cup winners, Panthers, Hurricanes, which would go to overtime, scoreless.
4: Verhaeghe for Forsling, given back to Verhaeghe, 11 seconds, through center, Verhaeghe into the offensive end, has time, drops it back, Forsling drive, he scores! Gus Forsling, the overtime winner, with 4.3 seconds on the clock, the Panthers win it in overtime, 1-0 the final score!
3: 104.3 WQAM, Panthers get the win in overtime, Hurricanes the fifth defending Stanley Cup champion to be shut out in their season opener. Also going to overtime, Canucks and Oilers. They, however, were not scoreless. They had 10 goals between them after 60 minutes. Skating in overtime, tied at 5.
5: Paul Cotter, knocked to the ice by Shea. Gets it free for Sassone. Drops it back to Cotter. In alone. To the backhand. He scores! Paul Cotter wins it for the Canucks in overtime. His second of the game. And Vancouver is victorious on the road in Edmonton. The final score. The Canucks 6. And the Oilers 5.
3: Evan Bouchard, 3 goals, gets the hat trick, 3 goals, 2 assists. First defenseman in NHL history to have 5 points in a season opener. In Boston, Bruins, a 3-0 shutout of the Rangers. The Bruins, 11-game win streak in home openers. Golden Knights, a 5-2 win over the Blackhawks. Jack Eichel, a goal and a pair of assists as well. Canadiens and Maple Leafs.
6: Here's Texier hounding Darren Radish. He'll win the battle and pass it off. Down low, Doc. Taken away by Radish. Now to the line. Another turnover by Toronto, and they score. Alexandre Carrier. Seeing eye shot for the point. Right in past Bobrovsky, and it's 3-1 for the Canadiens.
3: TSN 690 with the call. Canadiens, a 3-2 win over the Maple Leafs. Seventh straight year, the teams played each other in their season opener. Maple Leafs had won 4 of the previous 6. Montreal gets this one. Rivalry to open baseball's postseason. That's next to TSPN Radio.
7: 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It's an SEC showdown in Knoxville. Tennessee came up short against top-ranked Texas in its conference opener. Now, the Vols look to bounce back as the 3-1 Auburn Tigers come to town. 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
1: The Lynx, as the WNBA's top seed, winds up being swept out of the postseason. Plenty of action on the opening night of the NHL season. Padres open with a blowout. Braves rally late. Yankees take the first shot in the Bronx.
2: The place is jammed. First game between the Yankees and the Red Sox in the best of three wild card round. Yankees and the Red Sox, whenever they play it, it's always big theater. Hit to center field and deep. Rafaela back. Still back. Still back on the track at the wall. Leaps. See ya. 2-2 pitch. Swing and a miss. 10 strikeouts. Driven deep to right center field. That is better than a triple. A grand slam. And the Yankees blow it open. What a night for Rice.
3: When it starts to get hard, that's all the more reason to be consistent.
4: Job's not done. We got to get another win tomorrow.
1: One-sided game in the Bronx on Tuesday, opening the series between the Yankees and the Red Sox. New York wins it 9-0. Cam Schlittler, 6 1/3. 2 hits allowed. Struck out 10. 77 strikes on 117 pitches. That's a career high. Schlittler, the third pitcher in Yankees history with at least 10 strikeouts and 2 or fewer hits allowed in a playoff game, as manager Aaron Boone.
5: He was great. I mean, the only thing was obviously a higher pitch count. They made him work a little bit there in the first. Rutschman has a really long at bat against him. So they took some tough at bats against him, I thought, throughout the night. That made it, hard for him to get super deep, but he was terrific. Fastball, probably his best curveball of the year, to go with obviously, I thought, really good command and in control of his heaters.
1: And then as far as the Yankees offense, Ben Rice, 4 for 5, 2 homers, including a grand slam, as they go on to the 9-0 win, the Red Sox largest shutout loss in franchise postseason history. Their manager, Chad Tracy.
6: It's a challenge. That's the, I guess, holistically the challenge of a 3-game series, right? It's why Tolley was out there. It's why Schlittler was out there. You're trying really hard to get game one, and you don't. And then now you have to win 2 in a row. So you got to be aggressive and try to win as many moments as you can, because we got to win 2 games in a row now to keep the season alive.
1: Red Sox shut out in consecutive postseason games for the first time in franchise history. They were shut out in Game 3 of last year's wild card series against the Yankees, also started by Cam Schlittler. This one, here on ESPN Radio, our crew of Michael Kay, Eduardo Perez, Tim Kirkchin had the call for us. Back to the Bronx, Michael.
2: Well, thank you, Jay. Obviously, the Yankees run away with this one 9-0, but Tim, it was a lot closer early. They needed the great pitching of Cam Schlittler, then the offense took over later.
7: And Schlittler was great again, almost as great as he was in the postseason last year against the Red Sox. 10 strikeouts, no runs allowed, 117 pitches. He and Ben Rice put this team on their back tonight and took them home for game one.
8: Ben Rice didn't miss the fastball, did he, tonight? I mean, 4 for 5. You look at the runs driven in, 6 total, 2 runs scored, showing the power, but at the same time, it was a group effort. Bottom of the order, Austin Wells, 2 for 3, 2 runs driven in. You look at what George Lombard Jr. did in his debut in the postseason, getting on 3 times with 3 hits and playing perfect defense. It's looking pretty good right now for Aaron Boone and the Yankees.
2: Now, Ben Rice has had a great year with the 41 home runs, 97 ribbies, but Austin Wells did not have a good year at all. But you can rewrite your whole season with a big October, and in this case, end of September.
8: Absolutely. There was an Austin in Atlanta that did pretty good, Riley. This Austin here, Wells, did just as good, and you rewrite it now, October.
7: And how about George Lombard, 21 years old, hitting 5th in the order as a rookie shortstop, playing his first postseason game, and had 3 hits, had a terrific night.
2: So it's been a fun night here in the Bronx in front of a big, big crowd. The Yankees win by a score of 9-0. For Eduardo Perez and Tim Kirkchin, I'm Michael Kay, right here on your home for every pitch of the postseason, Major League Baseball on ESPN Radio and the ESPN app. Now let's go back to Jay Reynolds in the studio.
1: All right, Michael, Red Sox getting shut out. The White Sox getting a bit of divine intervention, perhaps. Chicago getting a letter of support this month from Pope Leo. The letter dated a couple of weeks ago, but it was in response to the team's Pope promotion back in August. Pope Leo, Chicago native, of course, even attended the World Series opener in 2005. Tuesday in Chicago's Wild Card Series opener with Houston.
9: Taylor from the belt. The 3-2 to Diaz. And it's strike three call. Drop the curveball in there. That one froze. Yiner Diaz. Three strikeouts in the inning for Taylor. 3-2 with two down. Taylor, the pitch. Swing and a ground ball to third. Vargas up with it deep at third base. Cranks it across to first. The stretch by Murakami. Velasquez is out, and the White Sox win game one.
1: Roxy Bernstein calling it here on ESPN Radio. 6-3 the final. White Sox take the opener. First postseason win since 2021. Grant Taylor, 2 1/3 to close it out. Five strikeouts, couple of hits allowed. After closing it out, he spoke with our Bradford Doolittle here on ESPN Radio.
10: Grant, 2 1/3 to close this out. What can you say just about the way you guys as a pitching staff piece this together today?
11: Yeah, I think it's kind of the story of the whole year. You know, guys being available at different times, you know, starters coming out of the bullpen, you know, guys pitching in positions that they're, you know, not used to. So I think it's kind of the story of the year for the pitching staff for sure. You know, being available, you know, doing what it takes to win. And, you know, the bats just came alive and, you know, gave us the opportunity to win.
10: You know, a young team, first exposure to the playoffs for a lot of guys on the roster. Didn't seem like guys were pressing out there. Offense handing the baton, pitching staff handing the baton. What does that just say about the way you guys have played all season?
11: Yeah, I think, you know, we've been an underdog all year. You know, obviously, you know, no one really believed us in us at the start, and we've kind of accepted that. You know, I don't think people believed in us to get to the postseason, so, you know, we're kind of using that to our advantage. And, you know, everyone says we're young, you know, we don't have postseason experience, so, you know, screw it. We'll just go out and play ball and play our kind of baseball and win ball games.
1: Grant Taylor finishing with 54 pitches. Career high in a game entering today had been 40, finished with 54 on Tuesday. White Sox and Yankees take the openers of the American League Series. SportsCenter All Night, ESPN Radio. National League, we saw some late-inning drama in Atlanta.
9: They'll swing high, drive into right field. That's deep. Racing back hill. With two down in the last half of the eighth, Austin Riley launching one to the opposite field, and the Braves lead by two.
1: Braves hold that lead. They win it 5-3 over the Phillies to take the opener of that series for Austin Riley. Third go-ahead home run in the seventh inning or later in his playoff career, passing Chipper Jones and Javi Lopez for the most in Braves history. His manager, Walt Weiss.
12: That's usually how it goes when these two teams play each other. That's usually what it looks like. Great game. Really well-pitched game. Thought Sale was outstanding. You know, there in the seventh, I guess it was. It felt like the tank was empty there. We had our best reliever ready to go, so you know, I went and got Chris. Ended up giving up the two runs, but I'd take Didi in that spot every time. But Sale was outstanding. Had some big hits today. Ozzy, obviously, Austin Riley. So happy for Austin Riley. Been a tough year for him, but it just goes to show you when the playoffs start, everything starts at zero. Nothing that happened in the regular season really matters. It's a clean slate, and Austin Riley's been a great player in postseason play.
1: And he gets the go-ahead home run in the eighth inning, lifting the Braves to the 5-3 win. Riley had been hitless in his previous 14 at-bats prior to the go-ahead home run. He spoke after the game with our Kylie McDaniel on ESPN Radio.
13: Austin, after that stoppage against that kind of pitcher, were you looking for anything there? Were you surprised you got that hittable of a pitch? Obviously, 100 miles an hour, not him.
14: No, I mean, yeah, he's a really good pitcher. You know, he's got a, you know, he obviously throws 100. You know, at that point, you're just trying to be as short as possible. And you know, trying to get something over the plate and was able to. Like I said, it's a really good, good ball club over there. Really good pitcher. Like I said, just able to put a good swing on a pitch.
13: And after the season you've had, after the ups and downs, yeah. How does it feel to have a hit like this in a moment like this at home?
14: It's huge. You know, like I said, it's been a grind for sure this year, and you know, things haven't gone my way. I've been you know, working my tail off to get to where I want to be. I know I can be, and you know, really to come through for these fans. You know, this team. You know, it means a lot to me for sure.
13: Yep, thank you.
1: And they get the win in game one of their series, 5-3 over the Phillies. Phillies bullpen allowing 4 earned runs in 3 innings. Tried to get 9 outs from their closer. It doesn't work. ESPN analyst Buster Olney and David Ross.
15: JT Realmuto having his struggles. Austin Riley also had his struggles throughout the year. The postseason gives you a clean slate, and he comes up with that big 3-run homer. Don Mattingly bringing in Duran without the trust of a lot of those guys in the bullpen. That's a big swing from Austin Riley.
16: Yeah, no question. You were talking about bringing Duran in the 7th. It's Philadelphia.
15: Yeah.
16: I knew the first thing that I heard out of your mouth was about that in the 7th inning.
15: Yep.
16: But that's because Don Mattingly looking for solutions with that small circle of trust he has with that group. He was aggressive. It backfired today.
1: Phillies have their 3rd straight loss in game 1 of a playoff series. As for the Padres and Cubs,
17: bases loaded, 2 outs, top 9, 8-0 San Diego. Musgrove ready and fires. And that is in there. Ball game. And the Padres take game 1, and the veteran Joe Musgrove closes it out.
1: An 8-0 win for San Diego in game 1 of their series. You heard it here on ESPN Radio. John Ciambi, Doug Glanville had the call for us. Boog.
17: Jay, thanks so much. As the Padres take game 1, and I don't know, where do you start? I guess on the mound with Michael King. He was dominant.
18: I mean, he was absolutely fantastic, and part of it was the ability to command the ball in every quadrant. He was sinking it in. He was sweeping it away. He did it to lefties. He did it to righties. He'd slip in the 4-seamer, and it was just all over. And every move the Cubs made, he seemed to be a step ahead of them. And that was, you know, set the tone. And when you keep putting up zeros, and the offense has been explosive for the Padres over the last 30 days, they started off on the power game, and he kept putting up zeros, so they were able to tack on and continue to tack on until the lead just got insurmountable.
17: Well, for the Cubs, whether it's you're looking at winning this series or however you want to go about it, strength of this team, the position players and their ability to score and their ability to catch the baseball, and they did neither in this game.
18: No, they did not. And yes, they need to get their walks. They need to work the count. They need to wear pitchers down and get their hits, and they have power. Their offense is very complete, but it was shut down. And it was stunning. And even the defense, there's a couple of mistakes. Savali not covering first, really, and a little slow in the outfield to get to a ball where Tatis stole second and scored. I mean, it was just unreal. So they were a little flat-footed, and the pressure came from the legs on Tatis, the power game. You know, we're talking about one of the most complete players in the game. So him and Pete Crow Armstrong, really fun to watch because they really do everything. But throughout the lineup tonight, that was the Padres' story. It was Tatis, and it flowed through where power, speed, and they put it all together.
17: Yeah, it was a frustrating night for the Cubs' offense. We will see what they end up doing on the mound to oppose Nick Pivetta. Again, the final, Padres take game 1 of this series 8-0. For Doug Glanville, I'm John Ciambi, right here in your home for every pitch of the postseason Major League Baseball on ESPN Radio and ESPN app. Now we send it back to Jay Reynolds in the studio.
1: 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The action continues on Wednesday. Right now, SportsCenter all night. Baseball's into the postseason, obviously. NBA heading towards the regular season next month. The NBA is also expected to select the winning bid for ownership of the Las Vegas expansion team in the near future, a price of between $12 to $13 billion for the franchise in the new arena. There's 3 groups vying for that. The association will hold a formal approval process by the end of December on 2 expansion teams, Las Vegas and Seattle, the areas they're closing in on. The NBA targeting as soon as 2028 for the expansion teams. As for this upcoming season, the bar's being set pretty high in Philadelphia. especially for Coach Nick Nurse, ESPN's Dave McMenamin.
19: Before they took the court, he put together a 30-minute meeting where Nick Nurse laid out the vision that he has for this team and went over the expectations that he has for the group and ways for them to reach them. Now, Vijay Edgecombe said that it was really meaningful to set the standard that way so they can always have that as a reference point as they go through the season. And Anfernee Simons said it was a big motivator to go through that and then take the court where it sounds like it was a very intense practice. All the guys said they're very excited. Nick Nurse started things out with full court transition drills, box out drills, trying to have a defensive identity and mentality with this group. And great news, you had everybody aside from Adem Bona able to participate.
20: Joel Embiid, the longest tenured Sixers player on this roster, year 13. But one thing that really stood out is how lean he looks. What's been the reaction on how he looks so far?
19: Sixers guard Anfernee Simons said that Embiid's already made his presence felt in the gym, working out nonstop in the days and weeks leading up to the start of training camp. Day one, a full go, according to Nick Nurse, who said it was great to see him out there. And he acknowledged that it was a big difference than the Joel Embiid that they had the last several years coming off a summer, not fully healthy to begin the year. We all remember Joel Embiid winning the league's MVP in 2023. Well, since then, he's missed 150 games over the last three seasons, and that's not even counting the four of the Sixers' 11 playoff games that he had to sit out back in the spring. Certainly, he was a great thing for the Sixers brass to see on the court today as they get things started off with this new group.
1: From Philly to New York, Knicks still deciding whether they will become the first NBA champions to visit the White House under President Trump. Still to be decided. Putting the next generation in charge. That's next. 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
1: 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Hockey season now underway, and the youth shall lead them. Macklin Celebrini, at the age of 20, captain of the San Jose Sharks in Chicago. 21-year-old Connor Bedard is the Blackhawks captain. ESPN analyst Mark Messier.
2: First of all, congratulations for Connor being named as captain of an original six team. Yes. It's a tremendous honor, but I don't know what the hurry is, honestly. I don't necessarily think it's a great idea for the players of that age and that lack of experience to be put in that position. I think that there's a tremendous burden that goes along with it. The professional hockey is a very obviously serious sport. Lives matter, decisions matter. There's repercussions about everything. And I just think that when teams are rebuilding, like the Chicago Blackhawks, like San Jose, there's no rush to make your young superstars and put them in that position because there's so many things that they don't even understand about the responsibility of being a captain at that level. It's different than when you're in junior hockey. But when lives and livelihoods are at stake, it's a completely different set of circumstances. And I also think it's really important to have really good veteran leadership around those kids to really show them what it's like to be a pro, what it's like to be come in and play with a consistency and how you act and how you speak and how you treat people in the organization and all the lessons that are so important in leadership. And so when they get to the time, I mean, I was not ready when I was 20, 21, 22, 23, sure. 24, 25. We had great mentors with Ron Chipperfield and Lee Foglin. Wayne became captain, and obviously I became captain when Wayne left, but I just don't think there's a rush, and I just wish them all the best, and same with Celebrini as well.
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1: Opening night of the NHL season, Bruins Rangers were scoreless for 56 minutes, but then they came rapid fire. 98.5 the Sports Hub.
4: Back to Schmitz between the circles. Quickly off to the right side, Zibanejad. Paterka take away in the neutral zone. Elias Lindholm gives it back to Paterka. Nice move. In front, score!
1: WNBA Fever forcing a decisive game 3 against the Aces, getting a career playoff high 27 from Caitlin Clark in their game 2 win. It was on Prime.
5: So with 4:36 to go in regulation, Clark has to play with 5 fouls the rest of the way. Matched up with the MVP. Bullseye!
6: What's the thing you can do?
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0: Number 3.
1: Back to the ice. 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
4: Verhaeghe for Forsling. Given back to Verhaeghe. 11 seconds through center. Verhaeghe into the offensive end. Has time. Drops it back. Forsling drives. He scores! Gus Forsling, the overtime winner with 4.3 seconds on the clock. The Panthers win it in overtime. 1-0 the final score.
0: Number 2.
1: To the diamond. Braves getting a key swing in the bottom of the eighth in game 1 against the Phillies.
8: A swing high, drive into right field, that's deep. Racing back hill, turning around, that ball's gone! And it's gone! Austin Riley with a 3-run homer. And here in the bottom of the eighth inning, Atlanta leads it 5-3.
0: Number 1.
1: Yankees take their opener from the Red Sox. New York also putting it away in the eighth.
9: Mayo deals. Driven deep to right center field. That is better than a triple. A grand slam for Ben Rice, and the Yankees blow it open. What a night for Rice as he jogs around second, slowly making his way to third. And he has put together an extraordinary night.
1: Two homers and six RBI in the Yankees win.
10: When it starts to get hard, that's all the more reason to be consistent. 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
1: 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That's next. 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
0: 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The Yankees and Red Sox begin another playoff series in the Bronx.
9: Hit the center field and deep. Rafaela back. Still back. Still back on the track. At the wall. Leaps. See ya.
0: Austin Riley saved a day for the Braves.
8: Racing back hill. Turning around. And ball's gone. Austin Riley with a three-run homer.
0: Caitlin Clark in a fever face elimination against the Aces.
5: Clark has to play with five fouls the rest of the way. Up with the MVP.
0: Bullseye! 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
1: Plenty of action coming down the pike on Tuesday. 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Zeros would be one of the major themes of the night Tuesday. Reigning Stanley Cup champs with zero goals on opening night. Zero wins for basketball's one seed, and their season is over. Red Sox, zero runs in the Bronx. While in San Diego, there would be a zero in the hits column deep into this one.
19: Here's the pitch. Swing and a ground ball towards third. Machado sliding. It spills out of his glove, and it'll be an infield hit for Nico Horner. And Manny knew he had to hustle because Nico was running and Machado frustrated. And the fans rise and give King an ovation as he goes 6 1/3 no-hit innings in a playoff start.
1: Michael King not allowing a hit to the Cubs until the seventh. Padres offense, meanwhile, giving him plenty of support.
19: Swing and a high fly ball in the air, center field. PCA is back at the wall, leaps, and it's gone. Home run, Fernando Tatis Jr., first pitch. Swing and a high fly ball in the air, left center field, that's back, and it's gone. Home run, Machado, and their two big boppers have gone deep here in the first. Drilled right center field. Pico Armstrong on the move, and he can't get it. Tatis comes all the way around to score on a double to right center field. Machado knocks him in, and it's 3-0. High fly ball drilled down the left field line. Gone! Into the third floor of that Western Metal Supply building, just inside the foul pole. And the Padres lead it now 4-0. Base hit up the middle. In to score, Campusano. Machado on his heels. He's in. And the Padres add two more. In the dirt, and it gets past Kelly all the way to the backstop. In to score is Ty France. And it is 7-0. This one is all Padres.
1: It was an 8-0 win for the Padres over the Cubs in game one of the best of three. Boog Shambi calling it here on ESPN Radio. Michael King nailing it down. He goes seven innings. Allowed the one hit we heard. He gets the win. One hit, eight strikeouts. First and only hit coming with one out in the seventh. 6 1/3 inning, no hit bid. Longest in Padres postseason history.
20: I always felt like I like the adrenaline. I like the pressure. It gives me confidence. Now the team has confidence in me to pitch in these games. But then when you have our superstars show out like that in the bottom of the first, it makes it a lot easier.
1: Michael King, the second pitcher in Padres history with one hit allowed in at least seven innings in a postseason game. Joe Musgrove, the other. Seven innings of one-hit ball in the wild card matchup against the Mets in 2022. Musgrove, meanwhile, went an inning, gave up two hits, struck out two in his first appearance in any big league game since 2024. Second player in baseball history to go at least 700 days between games with the return coming in the postseason. Manny Machado homering, and then spoke with our Aldin Gonzalez.
21: Hey, Manny, you know how hard Joe Musgrove has worked to get back to this position, to see him take the mound on this stage with these fans. How cool is that?
22: I mean, I was emotional, you know. I know, obviously, for him, it's been a rough year. Ups and downs, trying to get back to that moment there. And to come and do it in the biggest moment of the year in front of the home crowd. I mean, it's emotional. I'm getting goosebumps myself, you know, and it's incredible what he did out there. Obviously, got the rust out the way, and he looked like Joe.
1: Padres get the 8-0 win, taking the opener of their wild card matchup with the Cubs. The other National League matchup, Phillies Braves in Atlanta. Phillies grabbing the lead in the seventh.
19: And a 1-0 pitch. Swing, line drive, and a right field base hit. That will tie the game. De La Cruz is in. Stott is in the third. They're going to wave him in. It gets stuck in a corner. Here comes another run. Two runs score. And the Phillies jump in front. JT Realmuto with a line drive into right field. And then Acuna had problems with it up against the wall and right. Two run score.
1: That would quiet the Atlanta crowd until the bottom of the eighth. Phillies get the first two batters, but the Braves get an infield hit and a hit by pitch, putting two on for Austin Riley.
8: He'll swing high, drive into right field. That's deep. Racing back hill, turning around. That ball's gone. That is gone. Austin Riley with a three-run homer. And here in the bottom of the eighth inning, Atlanta leads it 5-3. With two down in the last half of the eighth, Austin Riley launching one to the opposite field, and the Braves lead by two.
1: And it would be the difference. Braves a 5-3 winning game one of their series. The Phillies bullpen allowing four earned runs in three innings. Don Mattingly had tried to stretch Johan Duran, turning to his closer in the seventh.
2: Yeah, we talked about it before the game. If we're at the top, we're getting to the top, we're going to go seventh, eighth.
3: Were you going to try to get three out of him today, if possible?
2: He made it look easy the first inning. If the second one went really quick, I'd just check with him. If not, we would have went to somebody else.
1: Move didn't work. Phillies had their third straight loss in game one of a playoff series. We heard it here on ESPN Radio. Dave O'Brien, Jessica Mendoza had the call for us. Back to Atlanta. Dave?
8: Jay, thank you very much. They talk all the time about a short series like this, just how vitally important it is to win game one. That's why Don Mattingly, Jess, went to his closer in the seventh inning. He maybe was going to lean on him for three innings, but Austin Riley had other plans, didn't he?
6: I'll tell you what, and you felt that from this game. A lot of times you wait till the game three, all hands on deck, and it felt like that from Don Mattingly. I mean, Johan Duran comes into the game in the seventh inning, and you're right. I think they were expecting to get nine outs as soon as they got that lead. But where I was most impressed with this Atlanta Braves team is the fact that it wasn't the big names. In fact, it was the bottom of the order, guys who had really struggled. You could say it for the Phillies, too. JT Realmuto had a massive hit. He had struggled as well all season long. So Austin Riley, that three-run home run in the bottom of the eighth, the difference in this game.
8: Well, he talked about it after the game. He got a 100-mile-an-hour pitch and sent it out to right field. So at the end of the day, if you're Duran, you're feeling like, well, I gave him my best. I gave him a tough pitch to hit, and he hit it. In a way, you've got to tip your cap. But that's a devastating loss for the Phillies because the lead went out the window, and now you're up against it come the ninth inning. That's a very tough spot to be in, and now they're down one game to none.
6: Yeah, but they've got Christopher Sanchez, and I'll tell you what, if you're going to pick a dude, and I get it, Zach Wheeler's had a great season. He's going to be out for this season, but Christopher Sanchez, I mean, that is one A and one B, and for him to be able to get game two, I think that's part of why Don Mattingly wanted to win this first game because they knew they had Sanchez in game two. A great way to win the series. Instead, they go down with a loss and now come into this one with Sanchez on the mound.
8: It flips so quickly in postseason play. You go from we're playing to win this game and then a hammer with Sanchez to now you're up against it, up against elimination tomorrow afternoon. That will be game number two here in this National League Wild Card. Our final score again is the Braves 5 and the Phillies 3. And for Jess, I'm Dave O'Brien right here on your home for every pitch of the postseason. Major League Baseball on ESPN Radio and the ESPN app as we send it back to Jay Reynolds in the studio.
1: All right, Dave, and coming up Wednesday, game two, Phillies-Braves. It starts our coverage 1:30 Eastern time. Every pitch of baseball's postseason is here on ESPN Radio. Right now, SportsCenter all night. Braves and Padres taking the openers in the National League Series. As for the American League, a lot of eyes on New York for the classic matchup. Red Sox-Yankees, New York would be in control early. Austin Wells RBI single, putting New York in front in the second before they would get insurance in the fifth.
23: 1-1, two outs, nobody on, bottom of the fifth. Hits the center field and deep. Rafaela back, still back, still back on the track, at the wall, leaps. See ya! A home run into Monument Park, dead center field, lefty against lefty. And Rice is floating around the base as he touches third, high-fives Rojas, and heads to the plate. And when he steps on the plate, it is 2-0 Yanks.
1: Ben Rice would add an RBI single on the seventh while the Yankees starter was in control on the mound.
23: And the 2-2 pitch. Swing and a miss. Rushman down on strikes. 10 strikeouts, one hit, and one walk. What a magnificent six innings for Schlittman.
24: And a career-high 24 swings and misses as well. 107, play it, pick three.
1: Cam Schlittler, third pitcher in Yankees history with at least 10 strikeouts and two or fewer hits allowed in a playoff game. As for the offense, it just kept coming.
23: Bayo deals. Driven deep to right center field. That is better than a triple, a grand slam for Ben Rice, and the Yankees blow it open. What a night for Rice as he jogs around second, slowly making his way to third. And he has put together an extraordinary night here in a playoff game. The Yankees waiting for him at home plate, and this place is up for grabs with the Ben Rice grand slam.
1: Michael Kay called it here on ESPN Radio. Yankees win it going away 9-0. Cam Schlittler, 6 1/3, 10 strikeouts in the win.
4: Yeah, I mean, again, the job's not done. We got to get another win tomorrow, but it's very well known that, you know, if you want to be a legend, which is obviously the goal, you got to do it in the postseason. So go out there and have dominant starts and put the team in a position to win, and that's kind of the most important thing. I thought a lot of guys today did a great job of that, and we're definitely heading in the right direction.
1: Ben Rice goes 4 for 5 with the 2 homers, including the grand slam in the 8th. His manager, Aaron Boone.
7: Yeah, I mean, he pummeled pitches all night. You know, they went after him a little bit, and he made them pay. I mean, some great left on left at bats. You know, the double to right center smoked, the homer out the front door in the Monument Park, and then an exclamation point there at the end. Just a big time night by a great hitter.
1: Ben Rice, 6th player in baseball history with a 4-hit, 6 RBI game in the postseason, the first Yankee to do it. The other American League matchup. In Houston, White Sox with runs in the first and the second, and then some insurance in the 4th.
19: 2-strike pitch, swinging a ball, drilled out to center, going back on it to Spence, still going back to the track. He leaps, it is gone! Hit off the backdrop behind center field. Straight away and a home run for Colson Montgomery. 4-0 White Sox.
1: It would be a 6-3 win for Chicago over the Astros. Their first postseason win since 2021. Astros' 3rd straight game 1 loss. That's the longest streak in team history. We heard it here on ESPN Radio. Roxy Bernstein, Greg Olson have the call. Back to Houston. Roxy?
19: All right, Jake, game 1 goes to the White Sox. A surprising season for the Southsiders. And now they're stunning the Houston Astros, winning game 1 on the road in this best of 3 wild card series. They jumped on Houston early in this one.
10: Yeah, they really did. They got off early, got off a good start, 3 walks, get a sac fly, get on the board. And Hagen Smith starting his first major league game in the postseason, only 29 innings of major league experience, goes out there and stuffs the Astros for 3. And then after that, manager Will Venable is able to string the bullpen together, get to Grant Taylor, who had an epic game, 50 pitches thrown, 2 1/3, gave up an unearned run, but was lights out with 5 strikeouts.
19: And the Chicago White Sox, a team that lost 100-plus games each of the last 3 years, this was not expected for them to get into the postseason. Now they're 1 win away from advancing to the division series, and it was some timely hitting, and both sides going with bullpen days. The Astros throwing 8 pitchers here in game 1, 5 for the White Sox, yet it was Chicago who's used to being in this position. They used an opener more than anybody in baseball this year.
10: Yeah, and, you know, I mean, it's kind of curious, but they didn't have a starter that was going to be coming online on their day, and they felt like the best opportunity was Hagen Smith, who has been lights out in his brief major league career, to come out in this spot and try to keep the bats and the fans quiet for a little while, let the offense get on the board. They did that early in the top of the first, got 2 in the second, and they were off and running.
19: 11 hits for the White Sox. Colson Montgomery homered for Chicago. Nelson Velasquez hit 1 for the Astros, but it's the White Sox taking game 1 by a final of 6-3. For Greg Olson, I'm Roxy Bernstein right here in your home for every pitch of the postseason Major League Baseball. On ESPN Radio and the ESPN app as we go back to Jay Reynolds in the studio.
1: 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Right now, SportsCenter all night. Baseball just getting its postseason underway. WNBA into night number 2, and yet already we have a team bounced from the postseason, and it's the 1 seed.
11: Stewart steals it, and that's going to just about do it tonight here in Brooklyn. Sabrina Ionescu told us after a shoot-around, it is not just a must-win for Minnesota. We want to close this one out tonight in front of our fans. And they have done just that. History tonight at Barclays.
1: It's on USA Network. Liberty, an 87-71 win over the Lynx. New York sweeps the best of three series. The first eight seed to win the first round under the current three-game series format. They'll get either the Dream or the Mystics. Brianna Stewart, Jonquel Jones, Sabrina Ionescu scored or assisted on 70 points. The Lynx, as a team, had 71 in the loss. Minnesota could not win its must-win game, but Indiana did.
5: So with 4:36 to go in regulation, Clark has to play with five fouls the rest of the way. Matched up with the MVP. Bullseye!
6: What'd you say to you, Candace?
12: I don't know what Caitlin Clark just said, but whatever hyped her up.
1: Caitlin Clark did foul out eventually, but she does score a career-high playoff 27 points. Amazon Prime with the call. Fever, a 99-89 win over the Aces. That series tied at one. Clark scoring or assisting on 58 points, tied for the most in a playoff game in WNBA history. Another day, another move for the New York Giants. That's next. SportsCenter All Night. It's ESPN Radio.
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2: Dart is hurt and grabbing his leg.
3: And there is a strong possibility that Jackson Dart is now out for the season. Really just terrible news for Dart and New York.
1: Jackson Dart is out. It was Monday the Giants picked up J.J. McCarthy in a trade with the Vikings, a move that continues to bring mixed reviews. ESPN insider Dan Graziano.
4: I hate it. I think it's a terrible idea for the Giants. I honestly believe this is a move that could cause more problems than it fixes. Because, I mean, you have in your room, you have a 23-year-old starter who just got hurt, who has not established himself in the league yet. He's shown plenty. You supposedly believe in him. Now you bring in a guy who's the same age as him, who was drafted higher, who's going to make more money than he is next year. The Giants are on the hook for almost $4 million for this guy for next season. What is the upside? If he plays well, now you go into the offseason with a controversy with your starting quarterback who's not all the way there yet in terms of his confidence and is now looking and saying, I got to rehab my injury. And you just brought in a guy my age who plays the same position, who the last time a coach had a good experience with, it was the brother of the head coach of the team I play for. I'm not feeling great about that if I'm Jackson Dart.
1: J.J. McCarthy heading in. Odell Beckham Jr. heading out. Beckham had played 19 snaps in three games. Not a single catch, and the Giants released him on Tuesday on the Pat McAfee Show, A.J. Hawk.
5: I mean, I think there's a chance another team could pick him up. He might be all right with it, the fact that he hasn't got on the field really as a receiver like he hoped to. I wouldn't be shocked if another team picked him up, but that's the thing. If you are the third or fourth receiver, like, a team expects you to play special teams. That's the thing. That's what makes it really hard as a vet to step on there. If you're not getting a bunch of playing time, especially if you're not starting, they're going to need you to be on a couple of the special teams, and obviously, like, a veteran receiver like him is probably not going to be running down on kickoff and be on kickoff return. So I understand probably why they do it, but I still think Odell could play somewhere else.
1: Fellow wide receiver Braxton Berrios was out of practice squad elevations, and Berrios officially signed to the 53-man roster on Tuesday. SportsCenter All Night, ESPN Radio Tuesday, opening night for baseball's postseason, also opening night for the NHL regular season.
6: Up the far boards, Panthers don't clear. Here we go! Sounded, and we have a heavyweight tilt on our hands here in Raleigh. It's Bo Koimama and Nick DeLaurier.
7: We saw this one coming from the preseason. Imama trying to size up DeLaurier. DeLaurier waiting. He'll grab Imama.
6: The bell is sounded, and here we go. They lock horns. Imama holding him back with the left, gets a right free. DeLaurier trying to land one. He misses with a right. Okoimama throws her right. He couldn't make contact there. They battle along the blue line here. A couple of right hands coming from both combatants here. Imama a right. That follows a right from DeLaurier. Imama swinging away now.
7: There's a right. Now an overhand right from DeLaurier. DeLaurier's got that right hand free. Imama comes over the top. DeLaurier with another one. They're swinging in the middle of the ring. Now DeLaurier catches Imama to the right side. Another shot. DeLaurier with another one. Now they'll go to the clinch. Linesman still letting it go.
6: Couple of uppercuts from each of the two tough customers here. They tackle each other down.
7: They'll go to the ice to the thunderous applause of Lenovo Center.
6: Imama and DeLaurier, two of the toughest customers of the National Hockey League, toe-to-toe.
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0: Hurricanes, which would go to overtime scoreless.
1: Verhaeghe for Forsling, given back to Verhaeghe, 11 seconds through center. Verhaeghe into the offensive end, has time, drops it back. Forsling drive, he scores! Gus Forsling, the overtime winner, with 4.3 seconds on the clock. The Panthers win it in overtime, 1-0 the final score.
0: 104.3 WQAM, Panthers get the win in overtime. Hurricanes, the fifth defending Stanley Cup champion to be shut out in their season opener. Also going to overtime, Canucks and Oilers. They, however, were not scoreless. They had 10 goals between them after 60 minutes, skating in overtime, tied at 5.
2: Paul Cotter, knocked to the ice by Shea, gets it free for Sassone, drops it back to Cotter, in alone, to the backhand, he scores! Paul Cotter wins it for the Canucks in overtime, his second of the game, and Vancouver is victorious on the road in Edmonton. The final score, the Canucks 6, and the Oilers 5.
0: Evan Bouchard, 3 goals, gets the hat trick. 3 goals, 2 assists. First defenseman in NHL history to have 5 points in a season opener. In Boston, Bruins, a 3-0 shutout of the Rangers. The Bruins' 11-game win streak in home openers. Golden Knights, a 5-2 win over the Blackhawks. Jack Eichel, a goal and a pair of assists as well. Canadiens and Maple Leafs.
3: Here's Texier hounding Darren Radish. He'll win the battle and pass it off. Down low, Doc. Taken away by Radish. Now to the line. Another turnover by Toronto, and they score. Alexandre Carrier. Seeing eye shot for the point. Right in past Bobrovsky, and it's 3-1 for the Canadiens.
0: TSN 690 with the call. Canadiens, a 3-2 win over the Maple Leafs. 7th straight year, the teams played each other in their season opener. Maple Leafs had won 4 of the previous 6. Montreal gets this one. Rivalry to open baseball's postseason. That's next to TSPN Radio.
4: 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It's an SEC showdown in Knoxville. Tennessee came up short against top-ranked Texas in its conference opener. Now, the Vols look to bounce back as the 3-1 Auburn Tigers come to town. 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
1: What do we take away from these wild card matchups? 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
1: The Lynx, as the WNBA's top seed, winds up being swept out of the postseason. Plenty of action on the opening night of the NHL season. Padres open with a blowout. Braves rally late. Yankees take the first shot in the Bronx.
2: The place is jammed. First game between the Yankees and the Red Sox in the best of three wild card round. Yankees and the Red Sox, whenever they play it, it's always big theater. Hit the center field and deep. Rafaela back. Still back on the track at the wall. Leaps. See ya. 2-2 pitch. Swing and a miss. 10 strikeouts. Driven deep to right center field. That is better than a triple. A grand slam. And the Yankees blow it open. What a night for Rice.
3: When it starts to get hard, that's all the more reason to be consistent.
4: Job's not done. We got to get another win tomorrow.
1: One-sided game in the Bronx on Tuesday, opening the series between the Yankees and the Red Sox. New York wins it 9-0. Cam Schlittler, 6 1/3. 2 hits allowed. Struck out 10. 77 strikes on 117 pitches. That's a career high. Schlittler, the third pitcher in Yankees history with at least 10 strikeouts and 2 or fewer hits allowed in a playoff game, as manager Aaron Boone.
5: He was great. I mean, the only thing was obviously a higher pitch count. They made him work a little bit there in the first. Rutschman has a really long at bat against him. So they took some tough at bats against him, I thought, throughout the night. That made it, hard for him to get super deep, but he was terrific. Fastball, probably his best curveball of the year, to go with obviously, I thought, really good command and in control of his heaters.
1: And then as far as the Yankees offense, Ben Rice, 4 for 5, 2 homers, including a grand slam, as they go on to the 9-0 win, the Red Sox largest shutout loss in franchise postseason history. Their manager, Chad Tracy.
6: It's a challenge. That's holistically the challenge of a 3-game series, right? It's why Tolley was out there. It's why Schlittler was out there trying really hard to get game one. And you don't, and then now you have to win 2 in a row. So you got to be aggressive and try to win as many moments as you can, because we got to win 2 games in a row now to keep the season alive.
1: Red Sox shut out in consecutive postseason games for the first time in franchise history. They were shut out in game 3 of last year's wild card series against the Yankees, also started by Cam Schlittler. This one here on ESPN Radio, our crew of Michael Kay, Eduardo Perez, Tim Kirkchin had the call for us. Back to the Bronx, Michael.
2: Well, thank you, Jay. Obviously, the Yankees run away with this one 9-0, but Tim, it was a lot closer early. They needed the great pitching of Cam Schlittler, then the offense took over later.
7: And Schlittler was great again, almost as great as he was in the postseason last year against the Red Sox. 10 strikeouts, no runs allowed, 117 pitches. He and Ben Rice put this team on their back tonight and took them home for game one.
8: Ben Rice didn't miss the fastball, did he, tonight? I mean, 4 for 5. You look at the runs driven in, 6 total, 2 runs scored, showing the power, but at the same time, it was a group effort. Bottom of the order, Austin Wells, 2 for 3, 2 runs driven in. You look at what George Lombard Jr. did in his debut in the postseason, getting on 3 times with 3 hits and playing perfect defense. It's looking pretty good right now for Aaron Boone and the Yankees.
2: Now, Ben Rice has had a great year with the 41 home runs, 97 ribbies, but Austin Wells did not have a good year at all. But you can rewrite your whole season with a big October, and in this case, end of September.
8: Absolutely. There was an Austin in Atlanta that did pretty good, Riley. This Austin here, Wells, did just as good, and you rewrite it now, October.
7: And how about George Lombard, 21 years old, hitting 5th in the order as a rookie shortstop, playing his first postseason game, and had 3 hits, had a terrific night.
2: So it's been a fun night here in the Bronx in front of a big, big crowd. The Yankees win by a score of 9-0. For Eduardo Perez and Tim Kirkchin, I'm Michael Kay, right here on your home for every pitch of the postseason, Major League Baseball on ESPN Radio and the ESPN app. Now let's go back to Jay Reynolds in the studio.
1: All right, Michael, Red Sox getting shut out. The White Sox getting a bit of divine intervention, perhaps. Chicago getting a letter of support this month from Pope Leo. The letter dated a couple of weeks ago, but it was in response to the team's Pope promotion back in August. Pope Leo, Chicago native, of course, even attended the World Series opener in 2005. Tuesday in Chicago's Wild Card Series opener with Houston.
9: Taylor for the belt. The 3-2 to Diaz. And it's strike three call. Drop the curveball in there. That one froze. Yiner Diaz. Three strikeouts in the inning for Taylor. 3-2 with two down. Taylor, the pitch. Swing and a ground ball to third. Vargas up with it deep at third base. Cranks it across to first. The stretch by Murakami. Velasquez is out, and the White Sox win game one.
1: Roxy Bernstein calling it here on ESPN Radio. 6-3, the final. White Sox take the opener. First postseason win since 2021. Grant Taylor, 2 1/3 to close it out. Five strikeouts, a couple of hits allowed. After closing it out, he spoke with our Bradford Doolittle here on ESPN Radio.
10: Grant, 2 1/3 to close this out. What can you say just about the way you guys as a pitching staff piece this together today?
11: Yeah, I think it's kind of the story of the whole year. You know, guys being available at different times, you know, starters coming out of the bullpen, you know, guys pitching in positions that they're, you know, not used to. So I think it's kind of the story of the year for the pitching staff for sure. You know, being available, you know, doing what it takes to win. And, you know, the bats just came alive and, you know, gave us the opportunity to win.
10: You know, a young team, first exposure to the playoffs for a lot of guys on the roster. Didn't seem like guys were pressing out there. Offense handing the baton, pitching staff handing the baton. What does that just say about the way you guys have played all season?
11: Yeah, I think, you know, we've been an underdog all year. You know, obviously, you know, no one really believed in us at the start, and we've kind of accepted that. You know, I don't think people believed in us to get to the postseason, so, you know, we're kind of using that to our advantage. And, you know, everyone says we're young, you know, we don't have postseason experience, so, you know, screw it. We'll just go out and play ball and play our kind of baseball and win ball games.
1: Grant Taylor finishing with 54 pitches, career high in a game entering today, had been 40, finished with 54 on Tuesday. White Sox and Yankees taking the openers of the American League Series. SportsCenter All Night, ESPN Radio. National League, we saw some late-inning drama in Atlanta.
9: A swing high, drive into right field, that's deep. Racing back hill. With two down in the last half of the eighth, Austin Riley launching one to the opposite field, and the Braves lead by two.
1: Braves hold that lead. They win it 5-3 over the Phillies to take the opener of that series for Austin Riley. Third go-ahead home run in the seventh inning or later in his playoff career, passing Chipper Jones and Javi Lopez for the most in Braves history. His manager, Walt Weiss.
12: That's usually how it goes when these two teams play each other. That's usually what it looks like. Great game. Really well-pitched game. Thought Sale was outstanding. You know, they're in the seventh, I guess it was. It felt like the tank was empty there. We had our best reliever ready to go, so you know, I went and got Chris. Ended up giving up the two runs, but I'd take Didi in that spot every time. But Sale was outstanding. Had some big hits today. Ozzie, obviously, Austin Riley. So happy for Austin Riley. Been a tough year for him, but it just goes to show you when the playoffs start, everything starts at zero. Nothing that happened in the regular season really matters. It's a clean slate. And Austin Riley's been a great player in postseason play.
1: And he gets the go-ahead home run in the eighth inning, lifting the Braves to the 5-3 win. Riley had been hitless in his previous 14 at-bats prior to the go-ahead home run. He spoke after the game with our Kylie McDaniel on ESPN Radio.
13: Austin, after that stoppage against that kind of pitcher, were you looking for anything there? Were you surprised you got that hittable of a pitch? Obviously, 100 miles an hour, not
14: hitting. No, I mean, you know, he's a really good pitcher. You know, he's got a, you know, he obviously throws 100. You know, at that point, you're just trying to be as short as possible and try to get something over the plate. And was able to. Like I said, it's a really good ball club over there. Really good pitcher. like I said, just able to put a good swing on a pitch.
13: And after the season you've had, for the ups and downs, how does it feel to have a hit like this in a moment like this at home?
14: It's huge. You know, like I said, it's been a grind for sure this year, and you know, things haven't gone my way. I've been you know, working my tail off to get to where I want to be. I know I can be, and you know, really to come through for these fans, you know, this team, you know, means a lot to me for sure.
13: Yep, thank you.
14: Yeah.
1: And they get the win in game one of their series, 5-3 over the Phillies. Phillies bullpen allowing 4 earned runs in 3 innings. Tried to get 9 outs from their closer. It doesn't work. ESPN analyst Buster Olney and David Ross.
15: JT Realmuto having his struggles. Austin Riley also had his struggles throughout the year. The postseason gives you a clean slate, and he comes up with that big 3-run homer. Don Mattingly bringing in Duran without the trust of a lot of those guys in the bullpen. That's a big swing from Austin Riley.
16: Yeah, no question. You were talking about bringing Duran in the 7th. It's Philadelphia.
15: Yeah.
16: I knew the first thing that I heard out of your mouth was about that in the 7th inning.
15: Yep.
16: But that's because Don Mattingly looking for solutions with that small circle of trust he has with that group. He was aggressive. It backfired today.
1: Phillies have their 3rd straight loss in game 1 of a playoff series. As for the Padres and Cubs,
17: bases loaded, 2 outs, top 9, 8-0 San Diego. Musgrove ready and fires. And that is in there. Ball game. And the Padres take game 1, and the veteran Joe Musgrove closes it out.
1: An 8-0 win for San Diego in game 1 of their series. You heard it here on ESPN Radio. John Ciambi, Doug Glanville had the call for us. Boog?
17: Jay, thanks so much. As the Padres take game 1, and I don't know, where do you start? I guess on the mound with Michael King. He was dominant.
18: He was absolutely fantastic, and part of it was the ability to command the ball in every quadrant. He was sinking it in. He was sweeping it away. He did it to lefties. He did it to righties. He'd slip in the 4-seamer, and it was just all over. And every move the Cubs made, he seemed to be a step ahead of them. And that was, you know, set the tone. And when you keep putting up zeros, and the offense has been explosive for the Padres over the last 30 days, they started off on the power game, and he kept putting up zeros, so they were able to tack on and continue to tack on until the lead just got insurmountable.
17: Well, for the Cubs, whether it's you're looking at winning this series or however you want to go about it, strength of this team, the position players and their ability to score and their ability to catch the baseball, and they did neither in this game.
18: No, they did not. And yes, they need to get their walks. They need to work the count. They need to wear pitchers down and get their hits, and they have power. Their offense is very complete, but it was shut down. And it was stunning. And even the defense, there's a couple of mistakes. Savali not covering first, really, and a little slow in the outfield to get to a ball where Tatis stole second and scored. I mean, it was just unreal. So they were a little flat-footed, and the pressure came from the legs on Tatis, the power game. You know, we're talking about one of the most complete players in the game. So him and Pete Curl Armstrong, really fun to watch because they really do everything. But throughout the lineup tonight, that was the Padres' story. It was Tatis, and it flowed through for power, speed, and they put it all together.
17: Yeah, it was a frustrating night for the Cubs' offense. We will see what they end up doing on the mound to oppose Nick Pivetta. Again, the final, Padres take game 1 of this series 8-0. For Doug Glanville, I'm John Ciambi, right here in your home for every pitch of the postseason Major League Baseball on ESPN Radio and ESPN app. Now we send it back to Jay Reynolds in the studio.
1: All right, Boog, every pitch of baseball's postseason here on ESPN Radio. The action continues on Wednesday. Right now, SportsCenter all night. Baseball's into the postseason, obviously. NBA heading towards the regular season next month. The NBA is also expected to select the winning bid for ownership of the Las Vegas expansion team in the near future, a price of between $12 to $13 billion for the franchise in the new arena. There's 3 groups vying for that. The association will hold a formal approval process by the end of December on 2 expansion teams, Las Vegas and Seattle, the areas they're closing in on. The NBA targeting as soon as 2028 for the expansion teams. As for this upcoming season, the bar's being set pretty high in Philadelphia, especially for coach Nick Nurse, ESPN's Dave McMenamin.
19: Before they took the court, he put together a 30-minute meeting where Nick Nurse laid out the vision that he has for this team and went over the expectations that he has for the group and ways for them to reach them. Now, Vijay Edgecombe said that it was really meaningful to set the standard that way so they can always have that as a reference point as they go through the season. And Anthony Simons said it was a big motivator to go through that and then take the court where it sounds like it was a very intense practice. All the guys said they were very excited. Nick Nurse started things out with full court transition drills, box out drills, trying to have a defensive identity and mentality with this group. And great news, you had everybody aside from Adem Bona able to participate.
20: Joel Embiid, the longest tenured Sixers player on this roster, year 13. But one thing that really stood out is how lean he looks. What's been the reaction on how he looks so far?
19: Sixers guard Anthony Simons said that Embiid's already made his presence felt in the gym, working out nonstop in the days and weeks leading up to the start of training camp. Day one, a full go, according to Nick Nurse, who said it was great to see him out there. And he acknowledged that it was a big difference than the Joel Embiid that they had the last several years coming off a summer, not fully healthy to begin the year. We all remember Joel Embiid winning the league's MVP in 2023. Well, since then, he's missed 150 games over the last three seasons, and that's not even counting the four of the Sixers' 11 playoff games that he had to sit out back in the spring. Certainly, he was a great thing for the Sixers brass to see on the court today as they get things started off with this new group.
1: From Philly to New York, Knicks still deciding whether they will become the first NBA champions to visit the White House under President Trump. 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Putting the next generation in charge. That's next. 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
1: 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Hockey season now underway, and the youth shall lead them. Macklin Celebrini, at the age of 20, captain of the San Jose Sharks in Chicago. 21-year-old Connor Bedard is the Blackhawks captain. ESPN analyst Mark Messier.
2: First of all, congratulations for Connor being named captain of a original six team.
3: Yes.
2: It's a tremendous honor, but it's I don't know what the hurry is, honestly. I don't necessarily think it's a great idea for the players of that age and that lack of experience to be put in that position. I think that there's a tremendous burden that goes along with it. The professional hockey is a very obviously serious sport. Lives matter, decisions matter. There's repercussions about everything. And I just think that when teams are rebuilding, like the Chicago Blackhawks, like San Jose, there's no rush to make your young superstars and put them in that position because there's so many things that they don't even understand about the responsibility of being a captain at that level. It's different than when you're in junior hockey. But when lives and livelihoods are at stake, it's a completely different set of circumstances. And I also think it's really important to have really good veteran leadership around those kids to really show them what it's like to be a pro, what it's like to be come in and play with the consistency and how you act and how you speak and how you treat people in the organization and all the lessons that are so important in leadership. And so when they get to the time, I mean, I was not ready when I was 20, 21, 22, 23, sure. 24, 25. Yeah. We had great mentors with Ron Chipperfield and Lee Foglin. Wayne became captain, and obviously I became captain when Wayne left, but I just don't think there's a rush, and I just wish them all the best, and same with Celebrini as well.
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5: Back to Schmitz between the circles. Quickly off to the right side, Zibanejad. Paterka take away in the neutral zone. Elias Lindholm gives it back to Paterka. Nice move. In front, score!
1: WNBA Fever forcing a decisive game 3 against the Aces, getting a career playoff high 27 from Caitlin Clark in their game 2 win. It was on Prime.
6: So with 4:36 to go in regulation, Clark has to play with 5 fouls the rest of the way. Matched up with the MVP. Bullseye!
7: What you say, Candace?
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0: Number 3.
1: Back to the ice. Panthers, Hurricanes went to overtime without a goal being scored. 104.3 WQAM.
5: Verhage for Forsling. Given back to Verhage, 11 seconds. Through center, Verhage into the offensive end. Has time. Drops it back. Forsling drive. He scores! Gus Forsling, the overtime winner with 4.3 seconds on the clock. The Panthers win it in overtime. 1-0 the final score.
0: Number 2.
1: To the diamond. Braves getting a key swing in the bottom of the 8th in game 1 against the Phillies.
9: A swing high, drive into right field, that's deep. Racing back hill, turning around, that ball's gone! And it's gone! Austin Riley with a 3-run homer. And here in the bottom of the 8th inning, Atlanta leads it 5-3.
0: Number 1.
1: Yankees take their opener from the Red Sox. New York also putting it away in the 8th.
10: Mayo deals. Driven deep to right center field. That is better than a triple. A grand slam for Ben Rice, and the Yankees blow it open. What a night for Rice as he jogs around second, slowly making his way to third. And he has put together an extraordinary night.
1: Ben Rice, 2 homers, 6 RBI.
3: When it starts to get hard, that's all the more reason to be consistent. 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All of that is for, it's really for the hard times.
1: Yankees, White Sox, Padres, Braves can all go for the 2-game sweeps today. 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T-Pain turns 42 today. Unsportsmanlike is next. I'm Jay Reynolds. 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
24: The place is jammed. First game between the Yankees and the Red Sox in the best of three wild card round. Yankees and the Red Sox, whenever they play it, it's always big theater. Hit to center field and deep. Rafaela back, still back, still back on the track at the wall. Leaps. See ya. 2-2 pitch. Swing and a miss. 10 strikeouts. Driven deep to right center field. That is better than a triple. A grand slam. Can the Yankees blow it open? What a night for Rice.
3: When it starts to get hard, that's all the more reason to be consistent. The
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2: 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The call yesterday here on ESPN Radio, like all the MLB playoff games, thanks to Gusto. You heard them all. You heard Atlanta go up 1-0 over Philly on a huge, huge home run by Austin Riley for the Braves. 5-3 win. You heard the White Sox up 1-0. 6-3 victory over Houston. You heard the aforementioned Yankees there with Michael Kay. 9-0. Everything going right. Cam Schlittler, 10 strikeouts. Ben Rice, 2 home runs, and 2, including a grand slam. And then the Padres last night up 1-0 over the Cubs. Michael King goes into the 7th inning with a no-hitter. And all the big names in the Padres, from Machado to Bogarts to Tatis, all hit home runs. Joe Musgrove comes back, hadn't pitched in 2 years, pitch an inning. Awesome night of baseball. Opening night of the NHL last night. You saw all of it on ESPN, including the Cup champions lose to the former Cup champions, Florida Panthers, and the Minnesota Lynx. That would be the Hurricanes, by the way. Minnesota Lynx, the 1 seed in the WNBA, already out. They lose to New York Liberty 2-0. Best of 3, 1-8 matchup. Along with Michelle Smallman, Chris Canty, Evan Cohen with you. One would think we have all this excitement and all this energy, and we've been resting up, ready to go for today. And you?
4: Yeah, not so much. I mean, listen, I thought I was going to have a nice evening after the 8th inning grand slam by Ben Rice. I was like, I get to have a stress-free evening. My Yankees don't have me on pins and needles in game 1 of the wild card. Schlittler did his thing last night, balled out, 6 1/3, 10 strikeouts, no earned runs. He's got multiple games doing that. And if you look at the company of pitchers that have had multiple games like that in the postseason, it's rarefied air. So I'm feeling good about my evening.
2: Sure.
4: And then I realized that I wasn't going to be able to get any sleep. Not because of anything that the Yankees did, but because of my 8-month-old son, who literally held me and my wife hostage last night because he refused to sleep.
2: Well, I have to ask the obvious follow-up question. Does your son secretly like the Red Sox?
4: No. What?
2: Was he upset at the result? And that's why he held you and your wife hostage last night.
4: Wow, I never even, that didn't even cross my mind. He's a Knicks fan. That would be odd to be a Knicks fan.
2: I don't know.
4: And then to be a Red Sox fan.
2: But what if he's like, here's my parents. They're cheering for the Yankees. And the two mask guys, and Ben Rice and Cam Schlittler, are the ones that put it on the Red Sox. I'm not feeling great, and I'm going to let everybody know about it.
4: Well, here's the thing. One of his parents is cheering for the Yankees. The other parent is cheering for the White Sox.
2: That's right.
4: We got a little bit of divine intervention yesterday ahead of the wild card game with the Astros. We'll talk about that a little bit later. But no, I was surprised that last night was as uneventful as it was for my Yankees without Aaron Judge. Like, that was about as much drama as you had. Austin Wells got things started early on, and he's had a knack for being able to kill the Red Sox. And from there on, the offense just got it rolling. Ben Rice, I mean, every single plate appearance, essentially being able to have quality at-bats, work the count, and come up with big hits. I mean, this lineup did a really good job of being able to continue to keep the pressure on the Red Sox pitching staff, and eventually the dam burst and they were able to score some runs. So it's impressive to see what they were able to do. It was awesome that Schlittler took the pressure off of the offense. And then those guys in big spots came through with big hits. That's what postseason baseball is all about. And so now it's about being able to close this one out in the Bronx and move on to an actual real series in the DS.
2: An actual real series.
6: Wow.
4: Yeah, I don't consider the wild card round real series.
2: Really?
4: No, I don't consider it a real series.
6: I disagree with you in terms of the uneventful nature. I thought there were some really significant things yesterday. First of all, okay, I can't get out of my head the fact that Judge is not on the roster and what the Yankees could do without him. I mean, you talk about all the homegrown guys. Schlittler was amazing.
2: Yep. Oh, he was dealing last night. 117 pitches through 6. Unreal.
6: Ben Rice with 2 homers, and 2, including a grand slam. George Lombard Jr. in his first postseason game with 3 hits. Yep. So I thought that was significant for the Yankees. I also thought what the Padres did was significant. Michael King going into a game in the 7th inning with a no-hitter, and the one hit he allows is an infield single. They allowed 3 hits for the game. 2 of them came in the 9th inning, and all the big guys, all the high-money guys, Xander Bogaerts and Manny Machado and Fernando Tatis Jr. are all the ones that hit the home run. White Sox, here, the White Sox-Astros is weird because I'm high on the idea of the Astros making a run because I think it's a juicy story at 81 and 81. They were 81 and 81. So if they lose, it's kind of like, oh, yeah, that's what you're supposed to do.
5: Fans boo them.
6: Yeah. And then there's the Phillies decision making. Don Mattingly.
7: Terrible.
6: You're going to help me in the pronunciation. I get this wrong. Joan Duran. Am I doing that right, Pat and Cam?
8: The closer? Yeah, close enough.
6: Okay. So Don Mattingly brings him in for a three-inning save.
4: Yeah.
6: He lets up a home run to Austin Riley to lose the game. But here's the thing.
4: Those two-out hits are killers.
6: I don't know that I crush him on this. I'm going to tell you why. Now, the result didn't work out, and I'm sure our Philly fans are going to go crazy on me on this. Here's why. If Christopher Sanchez is pitching today, they're looking at him as obviously their best pitcher. That's a game seven, oddly enough, in game one. Don Mattingly treated that for the Phillies like a game set. Like, if we win this, we win it all, so to speak, because Christopher Sanchez will get us a win in game two. I think that's how he approached it, because the idea of the closer for so long is backwards. It's, oh, the save should come in the ninth inning. The save should come against the toughest batters late in the game.
4: Yeah, I mean, the highest leverage situation is what you're looking for. Yeah, so, and that's not always the ninth inning.
6: Correct.
5: But he only had one multi-inning appearance this season.
6: See, that's the catch on this. That's the hard part.
5: I get what you're saying, but you're also putting him in a position that is not all too familiar to him. He doesn't necessarily have the arm built up from doing that throughout the duration of the season, and you put him in a really tough spot, and it did not work out.
6: No question. No question. You're, based on the numbers, you are obviously correct, right? That's not something you experienced. But let me ask you, CeCe, as somebody that played 11 years in the league, won a Super Bowl, always played on winning teams, were you ever, or you or your teammates, ever asked to do things in the postseason that you were never asked to do in the regular season?
4: Yes.
6: Any examples come to mind? Was it like positional changes, defense? Like what would happen?
4: I mean, different coverages, different fronts. It's so game plan specific because you're putting your opponent under the microscope, and it's about being able to, you know, take advantage and maximize your advantageous matchups while mitigating any deficiencies that you have. So sometimes that calls for an adjustment to the scheme. But what you're trying to do is make sure that you give the player something that they can handle. And that's at the discretion of the coaching staff, but there also has to be a dialogue with the player. And that's the other thing that you don't know about the communication between the player and the skip and what they said they were capable of doing versus the reality of what they were able to do yesterday.
6: Dare we ask our Philly guys how they felt about that decision?
5: We
6: Pat
5: should.
6: Cam? Patrick? Cam?
8: Alex Cora, what's up? Hope you're ready to coach the Phillies next year.
6: Out because of, now there's already rumors Dombrowski was going to bring in Cora anyway. Like that seemed like a done deal because of the relationship with Dombrowski. I think Mattingly has a good relationship with the general manager though, who's his son. one would think.
4: Well, I mean, listen, Schwarber said it ain't over, so
6: it's not over.
4: Okay,
6: Cam.
9: Yeah, Pat has been out on Don Mattingly for a long time. I didn't hate the decision quite as much. He was like one pitch away from getting out of the second inning he was in with 15 pitches. It just didn't go that way. And there was like a little dribbler by Michael Harris that extended the inning, and then Riley hits the home run. But he was very close to getting out of it. It's a questionable decision. I understand why it's being questioned, but I didn't think it was as ridiculous, even though my eyebrows raised when Yoan Duran is in there way earlier than he usually is.
7: I think the best time to try something completely new is the first game of the playoffs. That's always the best time to completely throw something new out there.
6: But that's what CeCe's saying. Sometimes that does happen, though. That's what he's saying. He just said that. Like, that's the moment.
7: Yeah, no, I agree with him. It's the best time to do it. Totally.
6: Well, you know, postseason, as we know, in baseball, creates legends. It's like, I heard Michael Kay and the crew last night talking about on ESPN Radio, talking about like what you do in the postseason could erase anything that goes wrong in the regular season, right? We've seen it a million times over. Like your guy, David Freese, 2011. I have no idea, literally no idea if he had a good regular season. None. Guess how much I care? Not at all because of what he did in the postseason, right? That's the kind of thing. But what if you do both? What if you're great in the regular season and you're great in the postseason? Because that's what happened with Cam Schlittler last night.
4: No question.
5: He's been awesome.
6: And he, Yankees pitcher, had a fascinating way of looking at it postgame after he just destroyed the Red Sox.
25: Yeah, I mean, again, the job's not done. We got to get another win tomorrow. But, I mean, it's very well known that, you know, if you want to be a legend, which is obviously the goal, you got to do it in the postseason. So go out there and have dominant starts and put the team in a position to win. And that's kind of the most important thing. I thought a lot of guys today did a great job of that. And we're definitely heading in the right direction.
1: That young man's got the right approach. That young man is going to be a megastar in New York if he keeps this up. He was great in the postseason last year, and now already Smalls pitching like this.
5: Coming off a season, 1.95 ERA, 239 strikeouts, over 193 and two-thirds innings. Unbelievable. Likely going to win the Cy Young. And he shows up for his team again last night. But to what Schlittler was saying, he only has to look within his own clubhouse. Aaron Judge has been an all-time great regular season player. And while he's had better moments in the postseason, his lack of general postseason success is what defines him for a lot of people, fair or unfair. Now, when it's all said and done, hopefully he gets it. He gets a World Series and we don't have to have this debate. But if he doesn't, that's what's going to rage on. And so for Cam Schlittler to be like, listen, great what I did in the regular season, it doesn't matter, just shows you that he understands where greatness is made in baseball. And he also understands that the laundry that he wears matters more than other franchises.
1: You know, nobody is probably more happy with Michelle Smallman right now, and I can't see him, than Nuno. Why? She just turned an amazing positive into a negative on Judge. That is a Nuno special.
5: Judge. Certain franchises, the postseason is all that matters, period, for a lot of people.
1: Right.
5: For the New York Yankees,
1: for sure,
5: it's all that matters.
1: But you slipped in the Judge not performing well in the postseason.
5: Because he's the perfect example.
4: Oh, I know.
10: I'm actually like, oh my God, what's wrong with Smalls today? Like, that's twice this, a Midwest Michelle, twice already in this segment. She starts off by telling Canty his kid is probably a Red Sox fan. That's why he was in a bad mood last night.
9: That's just good journalism.
5: Oh, yeah. Cam is great. Called active listening. Look it up.
10: Cam is great. Cam Schlittler is great. Like, he doesn't want to be the bum that Aaron Rodgers is.
5: Freudian slip.
4: Aaron Rodgers got a shot here.
1: Wow. You know,
5: that's not fair. Aaron Rodgers
9: in the postseason a while.
1: Wow, Smallsy. All of the great performances yesterday in Major League Baseball, Michelle Smallman has now made this about, let's not forget, Aaron Judge has not won a World Series.
5: But I'm hoping that the Yankees advance and that he gets healthy and that we have him get an opportunity to do something big again in the postseason, this time hopefully winning for your Yankees.
4: Well, I tell you, if they get to a situation where this team is in the CS without him,
1: it's the juiciest thing out there.
4: If they get to the CS without him and he comes back and doesn't perform,
1: and they lose. Imagine if they somehow beat the Rays in like 5 or 6, which is impossible, and then sweep the Red Sox 2-0. And then Judge comes back and they lose. Oh my God.
10: Good luck.
4: Oh my God. Stephen A.
1: Oh, my. That would be in the World Series, right?
4: It's like me trying to get sleep last night. Good luck.
1: MLB postseason continues today on ESPN Radio. Catch every pitch of the postseason action on ESPN Radio and the ESPN app, presented by Gusto Smalls. You talked about not winning with Judge. Hasn't in that group with Judge has not won. Yankees haven't won in a long time. It's another team in sports that we talk about a whole hell of a lot that hasn't won in seemingly a lifetime. We'll get to that next. We're on Sportsmanlike, presented by Progressive Insurance.
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0: This is Unsportsmanlike with Chris Canty, Evan Cohen, and Michelle Smallman.
1: This is why, coming into the season, I said that they have to be careful about being so bombastic with their expectations of themselves for an organization who hasn't been to the conference championship round in 30 years. You're talking Super Bowl. You're talking greatest offense there is, Gotti. You've got to win games like

0: just saw something.
1: What?
0: You just lifted up your phone and I saw part of the word of the day, I think, unless...
2: Are you going to try to work it in early today?
1: You saw it?
0: You lifted up... You saw her lift up her phone just now?
2: I did see her look at her phone.
1: You were looking at my screen?
0: I'm looking at the both of you. You had your screen turned to me.
1: It was in my hand.
0: No, it was not.
1: Down
0: we'll have video.
1: Below, CC.
0: We'll have video.
1: Are you
3: Cincinnati.
1: Down yeah. so bad that you're trying to go Belichick on me?
0: Well, sure. If I could figure out a way of doing that. I can't figure out a way of doing that.
2: But she could be baiting you, though.
0: Showing me a word? All right, now I'm going to get back to work.
2: She could bait you.
0: Back
2: be
0: to
2: careful.
0: Regularly scheduled programming, because now I'm going to be in my own head more than I already am with the word of the day.
2: I'm just saying,
0: like,
2: be careful.
0: On Instagram. Yeah,
2: because she's finding ways to bait you, and it's becoming a sport for her.
0: Yeah, wonderful.
2: Because she's been dominating you in that way.
0: Great. Thanks for reminding me.
2: Just saying, be careful.
0: Jerry Jones speaks on Tuesdays, which means we have fun on Wednesdays.
2: Oh, great.
1: Yeah.
0: 105.3 The Fan in Dallas. Jerry Jones said, talking about Dak's third down throwaway against the Ravens on Sunday in Brazil. Here is what Jerry Jones had to say about what happened late in that football game.
4: Well, there is no explanation you're satisfied with. None. Let's be sure that we all understand that. They don't have one that they're satisfied with. We made mistakes during that time. There's no question about it. So there is no explanation. There's an evaluation of how not to make the same mistakes again, which is what you should be doing. You can't get that back. No way to get it back. What you can do is use it if there's any aspect of it that you want to just not even think happened. There's any aspect of it, use it to get better.
0: So in general, the Ravens beat the Cowboys 34-31. The Cowboys had the ball down 3 points, 23 seconds to go, first and goal at the Baltimore 2-yard line. 2-yard line. That resulted in a field goal to tie the game, 7 seconds to go. Ravens come back and win a game. So Jerry, before we get to what Brian Schottenheimer said, do you guys agree in general with what Jerry had to say? There really is no explanation for that meltdown on Sunday.
2: Yeah, I'm reading in between the lines of what Jerry says. What he just did is put his head coach on notice. Mm-hmm. And Brian Schottenheimer was the easy hire for the Dallas Cowboys, which means he's the guy that's easy to be fired. Right? If this all goes sideways, given what Jerry has invested in this team, that is the tough decision to trade a homegrown player in Micah Parsons to retool the roster, retool the defense, and, of course, everything that you're trying to do this season centered around this high-powered offense with the most expensive player in the National Football League, a franchise tag receiver, and another guy making $36 million a year. If you have all of those things going for you in your favor and you lose a game to the Baltimore Ravens because of gross mismanagement, considering that the Ravens have been known this decade as the team that blows fourth-quarter leads, if you lose a game in that fashion to those people, that is an absolute embarrassment. So I think Jerry Jones is letting it be known that that's the kind of loss that's unacceptable, and Brian Schottenheimer better get that part of it fixed.
0: One quick follow-up on that.
2: Go for it.
0: And then Smalls, and then we'll hear from Brian Schottenheimer. People just tuning in right now for the first time, didn't see the game on Sunday. They see that the Cowboys lose by 3 to the Ravens in Baltimore. I mean, you're saying there's gross mismanagement with 30 seconds to go in the game. What is specifically the gross mismanagement?
2: Well, first of all, you had goal to go, and you had a situation where on two occasions, your franchise tag receiver and your franchise quarterback couldn't be on the same page in one-on-one coverage where it should be damn near an automatic, right? George Pickens, one-on-one, one of the most unguardable receivers in the National Football League. That's unless the quarterback puts it in the fourth row of the stands. So there's that issue. Secondly, after Dak Prescott scrambles on second down, they inexplicably call timeout with 14 seconds left.
0: What's the right move?
2: The right move is to let the clock tick down, and maybe you get it to around 7 or 8 seconds where you can take a shot to the end zone, and there's just enough time for the game-tying field goal, and you play for overtime. Instead, you call a timeout with 14 seconds left, incomplete pass following that, you kick the field goal, and you leave 7 seconds on the clock. Your kicker kicks it out of the end zone. All of a sudden now, Baltimore Ravens get the ball on the 35, 27-yard pass to Zay Flowers, in a man coverage scheme when you probably should have been in zone, and then it sets up Tyler Loop for the game-winning boot. Like, those types of things can't happen. It was a comedy of errors that led to the Dallas Cowboys not having a chance to win that game. And so that it goes beyond just talent. Now, you would like your quarterback to be a partner with your head coach in terms of trying to navigate those situations. But those are the types of things that you drill late in the week in practice. Like Wednesday and Thursday in the NFL, those are your heavy install for your game plan, right? Wednesday is first and second down. Thursdays is third down game plan. Fridays is all about situations. It's red zone. It's 2 minute. It's goal line. And then it's special circumstances, special situations, like we saw at the end of that game in Brazil. And the Cowboys look unprepared in terms of how they approached it. Mm-hmm. And that is an indictment on the coaching staff. So, yeah, I can understand why Jerry is ticked. He has every right to be. And I think that when we start to talk about what this Cowboys team is and the expectations on it, it's important that we contextualize the circumstances under which Brian Schottenheimer was hired.
1: Absolutely. And no one is more proficient at getting a message out there through the media than Jerry Jones.
2: Yeah.
1: And he's looking at Brian Schottenheimer saying, not only are you the head coach, and well, I don't know if he's going to call him the CEO of the team because he might give that designation to himself, but he's like, you're the coach and you're the play caller. This, everything looking discombobulated and the team looking unprepared, this is on you. And he keeps saying,

0: capable of.
1: So press pause maybe on the Joey Porter Jr. rumors, et cetera. But let's listen to what Brian Schottenheimer had to say, the head coach of the Cowboys, taking accountability for what CeCe said was the gross mismanagement of the game late.
2: Well, I didn't do very good in the last 28 seconds. I think when you talk about, you know, finishing the game, you know, which I really think you look at our two games that we've lost, you know, Joe, we haven't finished. And I was a big part of this one. Like I said, I talked about, you know, after the game, you know, I felt like I overcoached Dak on third down, kind of affected his decision making a little bit. And then I let that kind of bleed over to my decision about kicking the ball. My dad had a rule, one play at a time. He talked a lot about, because it happened to him, he made a decision on a play. It didn't go good. He was pissed off about it, and it affected another decision, and I think that's kind of what happened to me. So I'll take accountability for it. It's football and life. It's what happens. But I hurt our chance to win that game, and I'll be better, and I'm better than that. I'm better than I performed in the last 28 seconds.
1: I mean, you certainly love the accountability. His dad, legendary Marty Schottenheimer, longtime head coach, extremely successful.
3: Criminally underrated head coach.
1: I could literally spend an hour discussing one part of what he just said.
0: Which part?
1: One play at a time. I don't know that as a coach you can actually take it one play at a time. Don't you have to think this sets up that and that?
3: That's the head coach's job. And that's actually the coordinator's job, too.
1: You have to see both, right?
3: Well, yeah, you have to see the big picture. You have to be ready to set up the next play call.
1: So it's not one play.
3: You have the right call for the situation.
1: Yeah,
3: but you also have to be thinking about what's the next call. You know, if you get a certain outcome on the play, whether it's positive or negative, you have to have those in your bag. And I just don't understand if Dak Prescott's going to scramble on second down. Why would you take the timeout and not let the clock tick down? That just doesn't make any sense to me.
1: Because he probably didn't call two plays. Because he probably took it one play at a time. Think about it logically now. You have to, in that spot, if Dak's going to scramble, you have to then say to the team, get down, here's our next. Don't you have to call two plays?
3: But here's the thing. Even if you're... I don't hate the idea of taking a timeout in that spot.
1: Yeah.
3: But why not just let the clock tick down?
1: Well, that's the scenario that he didn't play out.
3: That's the part I don't understand. Like, yeah. if you know the next play is going to be a throw to the end zone anyway, why, you can let the clock tick down and you can say, hey, Dak, we're going to have a one-read pass play. If it's there, throw it. If it's not, put it out the back of the end zone. We'll kick the field goal and we'll play for overtime. Mm. It's fine. Like you could do everything the same. Just wait a few ticks before you call the timeout.
1: Right, because then the 7 seconds aren't on the clock for the
3: exactly.
1: All right, coming up. We normally do it at 7 a.m. Eastern on Wednesdays. We're going to do it right now. Hot mess. We have guests coming up. Hot mess of the week coming up next. 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
3: 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The worst.
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5: All right, this is where the fun begins.
4: The fun begins?
5: Yeah.
0: On Unsportsmanlike.
4: It is time for Hot Mess. Normally we do it Wednesday, 7 a.m. Eastern. Today, we do it right now.
3: I'll say it because you can't say it for yourself.
4: What?
3: Best segment in radio.
4: Well, thank you.
3: Evan's Hot Mess.
4: For those who are unaware what this is, you come into the week looking okay. You leave the week looking like an absolute hot mess. This was one of the hardest ones I've had to do because every single sport basically is active right now in some way, shape, or form. NBA just had their media days. WNBA playoffs. Minnesota Lynx get eliminated. They're not in this. I could have put them in this as a one seed losing.
2: Yeah.
4: Baseball playoffs / baseball regular season for those not in the playoffs ending. NHL started last night. Shout out to Gary Bettman who joined us in studio yesterday. If you missed any of that, go back on the podcast. NFL, college football, obviously, and some other things. So here we go. Let's get going.
0: Number five.
4: The Seattle Mariners. Why would I do that? Well, the Seattle Mariners last year had the big dumper. Cal Raleigh.
3: Mm-hmm.
4: Awesome, right? One game away from the World Series. Smalls actually, with the Cardinals out, started rooting for them because of the story around this would be amazing, them getting to the World Series for the first time. Well, this year, they missed the playoffs. They finished, 10 games under 500? That doesn't make them a hot mess. What makes them a hot mess is that their manager, Dan Wilson, announced his own firing on Sunday. Now, in some ways, you could say not terrible because he played for the team, managed the team. Maybe he's the one who should communicate it. It feels like maybe he should be sitting with someone, like in the front office, if it's done in unison, or not sitting there at all and maybe met with the media on his own at his house the next day or something. He announced his own firing.
3: You want him to do it T.O. style?
4: I don't know.
3: In the driveway doing sit-ups?
4: Well, that's the problem. I think that in reality, it's probably not the best way to do it. And the Mariners since said, hey, yeah, that was probably a mistake. But you don't say. Dan Wilson announced his own firing.
3: Do you do a press conference if you're getting fired as a coach?
4: I've seen coaches and managers who are in partnership with the organization for years on end basically say, that's it, we're done. I think Joe Torre did that with the Yankees.
2: A mutual parting of ways.
4: Yeah. I think, didn't Joe Torre have an exit presser with Cashman, if I'm not mistaken, or one of the Steinbrenners? Because they offered him a one-year deal, and it was like, I'm not comparing Dan Wilson's tenure in Seattle to Joe Torre.
3: When you play for the team, though, right? Because that essentially is your sports home.
4: Here's the good part of
3: but
4: this.
3: But still, it seems weird if you're having a press conference with management, with ownership, with the front office saying that you're no longer going to be coaching or managing the team.
2: Yeah, usually it's a statement that's released.
3: Yeah.
2: Either via their social media through a reporter. And then typically it's ownership and or the front office that will field those questions.
3: Yeah, did Mike Tomlin do a press conference? 2 decades with the Pittsburgh Steelers?
4: Well, he wasn't fired.
3: Yeah, but still, that
4: you're saying an exit?
3: Yeah,
4: I don't know.
3: That would... But because he wasn't fired, it would seem like it'd be even more likely that you would do a presser and say, hey, we're parting ways.
4: You know,
3: but the fact that, I don't remember him doing that, so...
4: I will say, I have two on this list that I'm like, I don't know if they're going to like this. This was one of them. You liked it, so that's good.
3: Yeah.
4: All right, number four.
0: Number four.
4: I think this one's pretty obvious. USC football.
2: Oh, boy.
4: They lose 41-27 to Oregon, but linebacker Desmond Stevens was ejected, targeting over Dante Moore. Dante Moore was really hurt. He's kind of standing over him, mocking him in that spot. That's part one. Part two is, and I'm not going to get into all this, there's all viral videos around radio stuff. I don't know the full details on that. I'm going to leave that to the side in terms of how it was handled because I don't know the information that they had at the time in the booth. But the other part is, it's Lincoln Riley job security. This is one of the biggest, most relevant programs in college football. At a time when the Los Angeles Rams and Chargers were not in Los Angeles, Pete Carroll did such an amazing job with USC that they were literally, we joke in college football, Belichick and Lombardi said it, 33rd team in the NFL. The USC football with Leinart and Reggie Bush, Lendell White, Dwayne Jarrett, Steve Smith, all these guys, legitimately the 33rd team in the NFL. Lincoln Riley is like, oh my God, they got him. He was rumored to go to LSU. They got him from Oklahoma. It's been whatever so far at best. And now he's got to suspend a player for mocking another player. Targeting call, USC football, number four on the list.
3: Lincoln Riley in Oklahoma, run it back?
4: I don't think they like him, but it certainly makes sense. Brent Venables just signed an extension, if I'm not mistaken. It's not a terrible thought. I wonder if anybody in Oklahoma has had that thought. Not a terrible thought. Do you kiss and make up because clearly we were better together than we are apart kind of thing? You seem fine right now.
2: Well, we're running low time, so I'm...
4: No, no.
2: Yeah.
4: Number three.
2: I have something to say, but we're
4: Green Bay Packers.
2: I knew that was coming.
4: Now you cannot be fine. Go ahead, Smallsy. You know what? How about the fact that this week they bring in veteran offensive lineman Mekhi Becton, Lakin Tomlinson, and they just worked out Kevin Zeitler, former Wisconsin Badger. This week. You know, you could have done that a couple of months ago when you needed offensive line help. Just cycled through all these guys that have been in the league for a decade and be like, hey, do any of you have anything left to protect the guy that we just gave $55 million to in front of the guy who's not there because he's dealing with real life stuff in court that he may have allegedly done? They're a mess. They lose to the Falcons on Thursday Night Football in a game that Smalls, two games after she said must win, another must win, and they've lost these must wins.
2: And they should have lost to the Jets. I do have an issue with this, Evan. I'm shocked they're this low.
4: Well, just wait.
2: I'm shocked that the Green Bay Packers are number three because they have been arguably the biggest hot mess in football.
6: If we keep in a book right now, we ass.
2: Pretty bad.
4: I did not have them on there.
3: I mean, the Titans.
4: Hey, Jeff
2: Saturday. Come on in, Jeff.
4: Yo, you finished my coffee, mate.
7: Which one?
4: Exactly. Nah. All right, number two. Hold on a second. We're in the middle
2: of
4: this.
2: Yes, here. Grab that chair, Jeff.
4: Number two, hot mess of the week. My team, the New England Patriots.
2: There we go.
4: They're more of a hot mess than your team. You know why? Blood on a hand from a center is being blamed for poor play for the quarterback. And sorry, this is actually going to be terrible for Jeff. He's a center and a North Carolina guy. And now I have voluntarily walk into ripping Drake May as I'm setting up his equipment here.
2: Renaissance man.
4: Anyway, so I would say the New England Patriots have to be number two on the hot mess because people are bringing up a lot of things that you don't want to talk about on the air. Obviously, you know what I'm saying. They're bringing up whether or not Drake May is off-season hurt or not.
2: Issues.
4: Off-season stuff. Drake May is hurt or not, as well. Well, as whether or not the Patriots are even like logical and sensible in their offseason acquisitions with wide receivers, etc. So I got to go number two, New England Patriots. We're going to keep it moving because Jeff is here.
0: Number one.
4: Number one is one you probably did not see coming. And I actually have to shout out Josh Hart of the New York Knicks who tipped me off to this. Well, not personally. Put it on Twitter. Manchester City, number one. Why? The Premier League, they were found of 115-plus financial misconduct charges.
8: Oh.
4: Covering years of alleged inaccurate financial reporting, inflated sponsorship revenue, and concealed payments. I don't know if Kawhi Leonard is the CEO of this team, but the biggest hot mess, Man City, is where I'm going to go. 115 different financial issues that they were found guilty of.
3: Is Mark Walter part owner of them too?
4: He is of one team.
3: I'm just asking.
4: Man City, Patriots, Packers,
2: Chelsea,
4: there's your hot mess list. You know what? Let's do this. Do you have a couple minutes?
8: Yeah.
4: All right, we're going to break. Jeff Saturday popped in.
8: Yeah.
4: We'll hang with him next. We're on Sportsmanlife, presented by Progressive Insurance.
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1: We are Unsportsmanlike here on ESPN Radio. 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Hot mess was Man City, Patriots, Packers, USC, Seattle Mariners, who had a manager, Dan Wilson, have to come out and fire himself. Jeff Saturday is here. Well, let me rephrase. Announce his fire. I don't think he voluntarily.
2: That's brutal.
1: This guy, seriously.
3: What if he was like, you know what? I'm not the guy for you.
2: Yeah.
3: I'm going to go ahead and fire myself.
4: It's not you. It's me. Exactly. I'm not going to lie.
1: Let's use this.
3: I'm just going to remove myself from the situation.
1: I got an idea. Jeff Saturday.
2: No,
1: NFL head coach.
2: Hold on, I'm not done with you yet. I'm not done with you. There's a reason I came up in here this morning.
1: No.
2: So I'm going to get my coffee this morning, and I go in, and there's a small bottle.
1: Yep.
2: When I tell you a small, like travel size, y'all.
1: Correct.
2: So I give Ev money for coffee creamer.
4: That's right.
2: Okay, I say I want hazelnut and French vanilla.
1: Oh, I didn't know both.
2: Okay. Instead,
4: I delivered the message.
2: Yeah, very clearly.
3: Yeah.
2: I walk in yesterday. There's two. Right, he leaves the opening. You know, we have to open. You got to pull it off to get a. He leaves that on top, so it looks like it's brand new.
1: 100% correct.
2: I go to get it, and there's like just a smidge. Okay, so I use that. I got to throw that bottle away. I'm like, oh, thank goodness we have a spare. You know, and I'm thinking to myself. New York's tough, but $20 has got to buy more coffee creamer than a little smidge. Mm. And then my quantity and quality of both. And I look in the fridge, and there's these massive French vanillas beautifully laid out all in it. I don't touch them because I don't know whose they are.
4: Right.
2: But I'm thinking, how cheap is Ev? Like, what's he taking? What's he doing with the $20? Killer Mike may or may not have told me that you put it in some tip jar to take yourself to dinner at the end of the year.
1: You know, it's amazing. People hear Jeff Saturday right now. They hear him destroying me, laughing while doing it. Nothing he said is false. He told that story so perfectly.
2: So true.
1: I don't have an angle to fight it.
4: So you didn't get him any creamer?
1: Well, no. He picked up on something that I was hoping he didn't pick up on. There's a way to open it without looking like it's opened, and he figured that out. Because I thought, you know what? He's not going to open it himself. He actually figured
2: out.
1: Say my
2: first rodeo.
3: But he's contributing to the coffee cooler.
1: I will do better next week.
3: And you're still skipping.
2: Not contributing. Purchasing.
3: Purchasing.
4: Yes.
2: All he's got to do is walk by a store. There's 50 right by where we were.
4: That's true.
2: My goodness. It's unbelievable.
1: Jeff Saturday won me nothing.
2: Yeah,
1: he's 1,000% right.
4: Yeah. Jeff Saturday down.
2: That's the mess of the week. The mess of the week should be one.
4: Evan Cohen.
2: Mess of the week.
1: Now, what if I do this?
4: Number one.
1: What if I do this? What if I buy what he wants and I put his name on it? So then other people can't take yours.
4: Oh, actually, like that move.
2: That's a great idea. Let's just make sure we get a big bottle.
1: A big bottle, not a small one.
4: You give you $20.
2: Okay. I mean,
4: it's enough.
2: And listen, I'll keep giving more. It's in the last $20 you can get. You know what I mean?
4: There's a lot more where that came from.
2: We'll be okay in the coffee creamer rate, okay?
1: I like this. All right, we have a system.
2: All right,
1: so let's use that Dan Wilson thing for this. Who in the NFL should fire themselves?
2: Oh, jeez. It's too early to fire anybody right now. Come on. I mean, we're 3 weeks in the season. He can't fire nobody yet. I mean, not yet.
1: Mike McDaniel shouldn't fire himself?
2: No. Listen, I'm going to say this.
1: Chargers,
2: because I have watched and looked. There are mistakes being made by a number of different players and himself, right, and the OC. There's a lot of blame to go around. So, they have to figure this thing out. They got to work together. I believe this is no different to me than the Rams, right? When you and I sat in here the first day I get back and people are like, the Rams don't go undefeated. And you're like, it's disrespectful to the game, right?
3: Yeah.
2: Like when Jim Harbaugh, and I get you want to pump your guy up, but when Harbaugh and McDaniel are talking about the greatest quarterback ever, you know, built like in a lab, like all this kind of... Come on, man. We've been doing this way too long to put that much on any player, right?
3: Yeah.
2: You just had a dude retire 4 years ago who won 7 Super Bowls. You got another playing in Kansas City who has been in the AFC Championship game. Don't put that dude in that category. He's not there, right? He's not there. So when you do that, all
1: and another took snaps from you, to be fair, and Peyton Manning.
4: Yeah,
1: give him credit and you credit.
3: But Jeff, I've always been a production over traits guy.
2: Yes.
3: But when it comes to the Justin Herbert of it all, there's this admiration and people get enamored with the traits. I'm curious to know, but from your perspective,
2: yeah.
3: Has your perception of Justin Herbert as a quarterback changed based on what we've seen this season so far?
2: No, because, to me, he's playing kind of what I expected, right? Like, there's throws that he's made that his receivers haven't done. He's made bad decisions. They're not running the ball well. So, I guess I look at the game in totality. I don't look at, like, a specific player. I want my quarterbacks, whether it's Drake May, whether it's Jordan Love, whether it's Justin, you got to be a force multiplier, bro. You got to bring you got to float all boats, right? You got to be the tide that rises all. And so if you're not, I'm going to give you issue because you're going to take $60 million a year, right? Or whatever it is of the cap. You got to be that dude then, right? And if everybody's putting those accolades on you and talking that up, I think he will be fine. I think he's a good player. I don't think he's in that category. And when people start talking like that, it always bothers me because I played the game way too freaking long against some really good players, right? Like the time I played and the time you played, we got four or five dudes already championed the gold jacket, right? We're going to have more.
3: Yeah.
2: They were real, bro. Like, don't give that to a guy because he's got great traits. Like you said, the production, the wins, right? All the different things that champion the guy's argument, not the other way around.
4: Jeff, I'm so glad you brought up Jordan Love because a lot of people are looking at him and saying, why isn't he better? Why is he not the force multiplier? But then other people are saying, look at that offensive line. It's in shambles.
2: Shambles.
4: Injuries. There was a lack of experience. They're trying to bring reinforcements. So the way you see it, how much of this is on Jordan Love and how much of this is out of his control based on the protection or lack thereof that
2: minimal.
4: He's getting?
2: Minimal. And look, you know I don't protect QBs. Minimal can be attributed to him. Like there are things that he hasn't done well and I'm not. But again, when you get hit as much as you get rushed as much as you do, like that changes. There's a reason dudes like CC play forever and
3: get paid a lot of money.
2: Get paid a bunch of money. Because when you make that QB reset his feet or you make him move to go throw the ball, all of them become mortals. I don't care if it's Tom Brady, Drew Brees, Peyton Manning. Go through the list of all the who's who and shit. You start hitting them and you start making them move, they look like every other quarterback. That's why them dudes get paid. Mm-hmm. And so LaFleur has done everything he can do to max protect. They have done as much as they can do to try to help the O-line, and they still give up pressure. So at some point, everybody's got to get better. This is, and as they do, and as they begin to be able to establish a run game that takes the pressure off of him, they can't run the ball. Mm-hmm. I mean, my goodness, you can't run it, and everybody knows you can't pass pro. What do you got? They ain't a whole lot that you go, I'm going to go rely on this.
4: Well, Jeff, I'm so glad you're here.
2: All right.
4: Ev, CC, get your guesses in. It is time for America's favorite segment. Jeff, pause for production. It is time for the Bro of the Week.
5: Bro. Bro. Bro. Bro. Bro.
6: That's where we are, people.
5: Bro.
7: This is Bro of the Week.
4: What's Jeff Saturday's Bro of the Week?
8: Bro of the Week.
7: With Jeff Saturday.
6: Bro.
2: Cobros this week.
6: Cobros.
4: Cobros.
2: And you, hey, going back to the hometown. Bijan and Drake London.
4: Oh,
9: I never saw that one.
4: That's not what I was getting.
3: That's not where I went.
4: I thought it was Case Keenum.
3: Yeah.
9: I went Tyler Loop.
4: Mm-mm. Oh wow, Cobros.
2: Listen, you Cobros from Atlanta. I was pulling for my Falcons. They put the beat down up in GB. I loved it. And Penix comes back. And all of a sudden, you got a guy who's distributing. And how about those two dudes who, by the way, the week before, it looked like they was about to walk off. It looked like union workers about to go on strike. I mean, it did. They were on the sideline, bro. They was getting ready to bail, man. I got nervous. I was like, is there going to be some fake hammies? Yeah. You know how it is. They're going to be like, they're going to hold in. I was exactly. Please, God, don't let these dudes hold in. Penix comes back, and both of them a buck 94. They looked fantastic. Stefanski, all the congrats. Tip of the cap, those dudes. Ball.
9: Jeff Saturday's amazing. 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
1: 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Huge day in baseball yesterday. Day one of the postseason. Atlanta, the White Sox, the Yankees, Padres all up 1-0. WNBA playoffs. The Liberty eliminate the number one seed Minnesota Lynx. 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
9: 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Pitt went out there, and they got our guy Pat Narduzzi from Michigan State, who plays Wisconsin this week. So I'm going to root for Wisconsin. Thank God he's going to join us not from Michigan State, but from Pitt. He was kind enough to join us at the draft. Yes. He was awesome, giving us like food recommendations, going through all of the pierogies, everything in Pitt. Along with Michelle Smallman, Chris Canty, Evan Cohen with you. Pat Narduzzi joins us now. Coach, have you ever seen a weirder game-by-game stat line than what your quarterback has right now? I've never seen anything like this. Can you explain what is going on with Mason Einschel right now?
0: You know, Mason's a good football player, I can tell you that. I'm not sure what stat line you're talking about. Maybe
9: well, the touchdowns, yeah. It's crazy. Yeah. He had, what, seven touchdowns, then zero, then six. It's crazy what he's done so far. 7-0-0-6. That's his stat line so far.
0: Yeah, we got to get the 0-0 out of there, right? Yeah. again, no 0-0 was in a pour down rain against UCF. A really good UCF football team that beat TCU last week. And then, a little bit of rain against Syracuse, but we rushed for 250. So we'd like to be that 300 yards, rushing and passing, but that's hard to do.
3: Coach, your team is not on my schedule, my team's schedule this year, so I could actually enjoy you watching you in ACC play. But I'm curious, based on the early goings of the season, the first four games, what have you been more impressed with, your offense or your defense?
0: I've been impressed with our football team. The game of football is about all three phases. Think about special teams is really important. And our defense has played at a high level. And you want to try to win in different ways, whether it's offense, defense, or special teams. We got to find different ways to win football games. So to me, if you want a chance to win a championship, you better do it with all three phases and have ups and downs in both, all three of those phases.
4: Coach, you are actually one of the most tenured coaches in college football. I believe you went to Pitt back in 2015, and clearly the landscape of college football has changed dramatically during your time there. What do you think has changed the most, or what's been the most difficult thing to adjust to during that span?
0: Yeah, Michelle, that's a great question. I mean, that's what we do as football coaches. I mean, football has changed since 2000, football on the field, just, the spread, whatever it may be, different formations. And obviously the game of college football has changed. It changes day by day. I mean, this College Sports Act's coming out now. Who knows what's going to happen there in another month or whatever. But it's a day by day thing that we just constantly adjust to. And we're used to it in the football world, on the football field. And as coaches now, we've dealt with it, a ton in the last 5 or 6 years with all the different things that appear to be happening or may be happening in college football.
3: Coach, you just brought up the Protect College Sports Act, which passed through the Senate earlier this week. I'm curious to know, based on what you've seen from it, based on several major conferences endorsing the bill, how does this actually protect, how does this legislation protect college sports?
0: I have no idea. Chris, I'm in the middle of football season. You know how it is. I mean, I get bits and pieces of it. Like, last night you hear different stories about how maybe it's not even going to pass the House when it gets there. So it's like, if I spend too much time on that, I'm not spending enough time anywhere else. So I'll read an occasional really brief, hey, this is what's going on from, Ross Dellinger or something like that. But never read a full article on any of that stuff. I'm just kind of focused on the game of football and this Pitt football team and our staff. So I don't know really. I mean, what does it do? Little things that I hear, and again, I don't know what's in it. It seems to change day by day, but the one transfer rule is one thing I hear about, which I think would make things better, where guys just can't every year play for a different team. I don't think the fans want to see a guy. It's annoying to listen to a game on TV, and you hear the announcer say, well, he played at Wisconsin last year, or he played at Illinois, or he played at Pitt. I mean, that's like, it's just like all this revolving door. It just doesn't keep people connected, and that's the one thing I don't like about it.
9: Very good trio you just mentioned, Pat Narduzzi, head coach. Yeah. Because as a Wisconsin grad, I don't want people leaving Wisconsin. As an Illinois grad, Michelle doesn't want people leaving
4: Absolutely
9: Illinois.
4: Not.
9: And as the head coach of Pitt, you don't want your guys leaving. So very smart trio. Virginia, we're okay with people leaving. We're going to root against Virginia over there in Canty. Forget him.
0: I love Tony Elliott. I love Tony Elliott. Come on now.
3: There we go.
9: When they're not on your schedule.
0: Tech Tony too. Nobody wants to see it. Nobody really wants to see it. I mean, you want to see your guys stay there and play 4 or 5 years and get an education, get a degree.
9: We're talking with Pat Narduzzi, head coach of Pitt, 4-0 this season, 1-0 ACC at Virginia Tech Friday night on ESPN, 7 p.m. Eastern. You said something. You said, I wouldn't read a full article on that, on the, all of the stuff, because it would be distracting for you. Pat Narduzzi's in his house alone. What does he read a full article on? What subject matter interests you enough to read a full article
4: on? Good question, Ev.
9: Thanks, Smalls.
0: Well, I'm not a big reader. My wife and kids buy me a bunch of books that are laying. Someday, you know, I got some books behind me here. You know, golly.
9: What subject matter? It has to be football. Football is the most, like, even in your free time, that subject matter is most interesting to you?
0: Yeah, pretty much. That and my family. What's going on in the family? That's kind of what I'm focused on. I tell you what, I'm not big into the Netflix stuff and all that other stuff. But I have gotten, my kids got me kind of addicted to Chad Powers. Have you guys watched that show?
9: Oh yeah. It's on Hulu. Yeah. It's on, I started it with my 13-year-old son. We got to continue it, but it's, I'm going back and forth whether or not it's kid appropriate. I think it is now. I think we started it when he was like 11 and now he's 13. So it's in season 2, but it's on Hulu. But go ahead. Why do you like it so much?
0: It's a football movie, you know, it's a football show, whatever. I don't know how to get on Hulu. I couldn't get to do any of that stuff, but my kids will get me on there, you know, because it's a football show. But I've enjoyed that.
9: Have you tried it maybe with Aaron Donald to try to do the Chad Powers where you put him in a disguise and bring him back to fit? Just a thought, coach, maybe?
0: No, we got Mason. What do we need Chad for? We got Mason.
3: Coach, next on deck for your guys is Virginia Tech, and their head coach is James Franklin, first year with that program. Obviously, you know him. He's been in the state of Pennsylvania for a really long time coaching college football. What have you seen from him in year one at Virginia Tech, and what's going to be the biggest challenge that the Hokies pose for your guys this upcoming Saturday?
0: Yeah, Chris, it's a really good football
3: Friday,
0: team.
3: Excuse me.
0: Friday. They're obviously a really good football team, Chris. And, you know, they're 4-0. We're 4-0. Neither team is ranked. I think we're playing for a lot, you know, down in Blacksburg. It's going to be an exciting atmosphere. I think it's going to be, you know, a great game Friday night. You know, I think the big thing is, you know, we throw the ball a little bit. They got a great pass rush. So that matchup of, you know, can we protect our passer? Can Mason make some plays down in Blacksburg on the road? He's proven to play pretty good on the road. So I think he's a gamer on the road. If we go back and look at some of the stat lines in the past, and then you know, our defense, you know, stopping the run. I think they like to run the ball. You know, I think they got a great quarterback, and you know, I think, you know, Overton, you know, had a great game last week against Boston College, rushing for over 200 yards. So, you know, we've got to be able to, you know, contain the run game. They like a lot of outside zone, and it'll be a heck of a football game.
4: Coach, in reading up about this matchup, a lot of people are trying to make something about your relationship with James Franklin and what a chess match this will be. I'm not sure if you're reading any of the commentary, but I'm sure it's come across your desk. What's your reaction to that?
0: Yeah, Michelle, you know, I didn't read about it. I don't read anything.
4: Right. You know? I mean, you said you don't read. I know you didn't.
0: I can't read. No, I read USA Today, and I'm going to go on, you know, I get these emails from, you know, just, what's it called? D1 news. You get this news and it gives you just a synopsis of what's going on in the world. And I never click on the links because it's, you know, I don't have time to read all that stuff. I just kind of get a briefing of what's going on. But, you know, Jay Frank is a heck of a football coach. Obviously, we've known each other for a long time. We've spent time with each other, you know, off the field, whether it's at coaches' meetings or functions. And, you know, people make a big deal about it. I think they'd like to make a big deal about, you know, anything that, you know, lights a fire under somebody. But, again, I got a ton of respect for him as a football coach and as a person. You know, I know his wife. You know, I've met his kids. I mean, you know, there's that kind of relationship. So, I mean, it's just super, super people.
9: We're talking about Pat Narduzzi, the head coach at Pitt. They're 4-0 this year. Major Nigel, their quarterback, has had a 7-touchdown game and a 6-touchdown game. And, of course, what does coach focus on? The 2 zeros in between. That's why he's a head football coach. I want to ask you, for years, Pat Narduzzi, your name forever, the best assistant coach in America, the best assistant coach in America. He's going to wait his turn. He's going to wait. When is he going to take the job? He takes the job at Pitt. I would like you to do for someone else what someone I'm sure did for you, which is shout out an assistant coach that you think is the modern day Pat Narduzzi, but not at Pitt. So an assistant coach somewhere in college football where you're saying this guy is so good and he's going to wait or she's going to wait his turn, their turn and be awesome as a head coach.
0: Yeah, boy, that's a tough question, Evan. Golly, you know, I got to start with my staff. I got to start with my two guys on offense and defense. You know, my defense coordinator, Corey Sanders, who, you know, runs our defense. I think he does a heck of a job. He's detailed in everything he does. I really like what he's done so far. And then Kate Bell, our offense coordinator. I think he's a young kid, young man. You know, he's kind of a young kid for me because I'm kind of old. But he's 33 years old. He's got a ton of energy. He loves the game. His dad's a coach. He's got it in his blood as well. You know, I got to talk about Kate Bell and, you know, our offense coordinator and our defense coordinator.
9: Mm. All right. I said not Pitt. He went with his.
0: And that's a fact. That's not just, I mean, you watch what they've done. They both do a tremendous job. Now, well, outside of Pitt.
9: Yeah.
0: I can't, you know.
9: No, it's okay.
0: I'm locked
9: it's
0: in.
9: Okay. It's okay.
0: I'm locked in, but, that's what I got for you.
9: What is, during all of the changes that we've seen in college football, CC asked you about the Congress stuff and the transfers and all that. The thing about college football in 2026 that it's better than it's ever been is what?
0: Oh, boy. That's a really another tough question you got there. Man, I don't know if there's anything that's better than what it used to be. You know, I'd say... the best thing about college football, what's better, I guess, is really how we take care of our players. You know, our players play their tails off. They practice. They work. I don't think anybody sees what our guys do in the background. They're not normal students at college. They're not really just student athletes. They are student athletes that put a ton of work and effort. So I'd say how we take care of our student athletes in 2026.
9: I guess a quick follow-up on that. Explain how difficult their days are. I know it's rewarding, obviously. CC will tell you that, right? It's definitely worth it. But, like, in comparison to average everyday student, how difficult are their days?
0: Well, I mean, when you think about it, I mean, they're in this building. We practice in the morning, but they're in this building at 5 o'clock in the morning, okay? You know, and I'm not saying every kid is in this, but I'm in the building. You know, these kids are in there taking care of their bodies. It's not just going on to practice. You know, we practice for 2-hour windows. Well, Chris Canty knows this. Michelle probably knows this, but like they're not just coming in for 2 hours a day practicing. The work they put in outside of those hours. Now, the NCAA still has a crazy rule saying we only have 20 hours per week, but the voluntary hours that our kids put in to be great, to me, is a thing that goes unnoticed. Everybody thinks it's a 2-hour practice. Okay, we're done for the day. And all of a sudden, you go off to life and go have a date and go eat dinner with your girlfriend, do all these other things. These players work. I mean, they're here in the morning taking care of their bodies, doing recovery. I mean, in the routines they get into, you know, it's incredible. So it's from the recovery to practice to watching tape with the coaches to, you know, watching tape on their own. I mean, it's constant work. And then you know, count in the weight room stuff. So I just think they put a ton of effort in.
9: Coach, we always love talking to you. You always are great with us. You always have fun, and we do appreciate it. It was great seeing you at the draft and great having you today. We look forward to watching you on ESPN Friday night, 7 p.m. Eastern at VodTech. Coach, thanks so much. We appreciate it.
0: I appreciate you guys having me on as well. It was great having you guys at the Super Bowl and brought us here today. So hail to Pitt.
9: Pat Narduzzi.
3: Good luck this weekend, coach. Good luck.
9: Pat Narduzzi, head coach of Pitt. Always awesome with us and great guy and great sport with so many things there. That's interesting that there's not like anything for him that is so much better about college football today than it used to be. Obviously taking care of the players, which is physically and also financially.
3: Yeah, but I'm sure the coaches' salaries are a lot better today than they were 10 years ago, 20 years ago.
9: That's true, too. Those salaries have certainly taken it to the next level. Monster Energy, ready to take it to the next level? Unleash the beast this college tailgate season with Monster Energy. Tear into a can of the meanest energy drink on the planet, Monster Energy. Unleash the beast. Coming up, what exactly did a coach say in taking blame for a loss on Sunday? We will find out after CeCe has this from the Wellness Guy.
3: There's nothing worse than waking up sick, even if you don't get any sleep the night before. And this time of year, with the kids back in school, surrounded by hundreds of others, yours may bring home a whole new world of viruses and bacteria your family may have no immunity to. 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
1: 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I don't know if you guys heard. The Cowboys lost to the Ravens on Sunday in Brazil. Kind of a meltdown late in that game, to say the least. You have the ball on the two-yard line, down 3 points, under 30 seconds to go. You would think, all right, you know, you got the Gotti. What is that, Smalls?
2: The greatest offense there is.
1: And who coined the Cowboys that?
2: One Dak Prescott.
1: He was the quarterback on Sunday when they were in Brazil against the Ravens. And they had an opportunity to win the game and everything went awry. They had to kick a field goal. They left time on the clock, 7 seconds to go. That's all Lamar Jackson needed. Two-time MVP, drives him downfield. Tyler Loop, almost a 60-yard field goal to win the game. Jerry Jones speaks on Tuesdays, which means we have fun on Wednesdays. 105.3 The Fan in Dallas. Here's what Jerry Jones had to say about that late game situation for Dallas.
3: Well, there is no explanation you're satisfied with. None. Let's be sure that we all understand that. They don't have one that they're satisfied with. We made mistakes during that time. There's no question about it. So there is no explanation. There's an evaluation of how not to make the same mistakes again, which is what you should be doing. You can't get that back. No way to get it back. What you can do is use it if there's any aspect of it that you want to just not even think happen. If there's any aspect of it, use it to get better.
1: So you see, you look puzzled hearing the guy that you used to work for in Dallas speak about this situation.
4: Yeah, but here's what I don't get. I don't even know if that's a thing where you have to use the experience to get better from. That's something that's basic. It's so fundamental.
1: What's basic in that spot?
4: Well, in terms of managing the clock and managing the game under those circumstances, right? If you know that you're going to take two shots to the end zone to George Pickens and he's going to get man coverage, your quarterback and your receiver need to be on the same page.
1: Yeah, but you just said something that's so interesting that triggered a thought. You and I talk a lot as parents about how this being a parent is the hardest job in the world.
4: Yes.
1: And there is no training.
4: No.
1: You can't practice on nieces, nephews, dogs, cats. There's no babysitting.
2: Because you don't know what your kid's going to be
4: like. Well, not only that, you can give them back and go home, right? Like at the end of the day, here's your kid. I'm going home and get a good night's sleep.
2: Babysitting is not the same.
4: Yeah, you can't, last night it's 11 o'clock at night. There's nobody to pawn my kid off onto, right? It's just me and my wife.
2: You guys are in the trenches.
4: There's nobody else in the house, but the baby is screaming his head off. So you got to deal with it. Go ahead.
1: How do you practice clock management?
4: Well, you talk about it.
1: But that's different than the emotions, the feeling, the rush.
2: The pressure.
1: How do you practice that? The only way I would assume to practice it is to be a coach at a lower level first. And Brian Schottenheimer, correct me if I'm wrong, has never been a head coach. Aaron Glenn has been criticized of it. He's never been a head coach.
4: Well, here's the thing. You drill it in practice enough where it becomes, I guess, a reaction once you get in the game circumstance.
1: But to the baby point, the give it back. Practice ends, nobody's waiting for you to ask you questions about it because they don't see it.
4: Correct. Mm.
1: There is I'm giving it back with the baby scenario there. So it is, to me, I think we need to take a step back and realize, wow, this is really interesting. Who's having trouble with the clock management so far this season? Brian Schottenheimer has, second-year head coach. Aaron Glenn has, second-year head coach.
4: Yeah.
1: These are lifers. These are guys that know football inside and out.
4: No question.
1: You cannot like them as head coach. You can't question whether or not they've put the work in to understand the sport.
4: You can't question their credentials.
1: Correct.
4: Yeah.
1: But what you can question is that there is no way of practicing those moments with that pressure while being asked about it afterwards.
4: But here's the other thing that complicates it, right? And this is the thing that we talk about with the Denver Broncos all the time and Sean Payton. It's hard to manage all three phases of your football team and the actual game while you're actually calling plays, too.
2: A lot of your
4: play. And so if you think about it, Aaron Glenn calling plays on the defense for the New York Jets, but also the head coach has to manage the game. Mm-hmm. Right? Brian Schottenheimer, same thing, but on the offensive side. That is a level of complexity that I think most coaches aren't prepared for. So even though you're a football lifer, you're still doing two jobs that are pretty intense at the same time, and you can miss the forest through the trees, so to speak.
1: That's the single best explanation that I have heard yet as to why Sean Payton giving up play calling makes sense.
4: Yeah.
1: because I like in my head, I'm like, he's unbelievable at this. Well, that this is not meant to be demeaning. It's meant to be a comparison. That's the checkers. The chess is what he's now doing.
4: Yeah, the
1: checkers is important to play.
4: Well, checkers is important, but Sean Payton is not just thinking about one of 17. He's thinking about how can I set my team up to win the big one?
1: And to be fair, Brian Schottenheimer, to his credit, knows he screwed up and acknowledged this yesterday.
5: No.
6: Very good in the last 28 seconds. I think when you talk about, you know, finishing the game, you know, which I really think you look at our two games that we've lost, you know, Joe, we haven't finished. And I was a big part of this one. Like I said, I talked about, you know, after the game, you know, I felt like I overcoached Dak on third down, kind of affected his decision making a little bit. And then I let that kind of bleed over to my decision about kicking the ball. My dad had a rule, one play at a time. He talked a lot about, because it happened to him, he made a decision on a play. It didn't go good. He was pissed off about it, and it affected another decision. And I think that's kind of what

0: I'll be better, and I'm better than that. I'm better than I performed in the last 28 seconds.
1: Very interesting. We will bring ESPN NFL analyst Jason McCourty into this conversation because that's accountability, but it's a big theme in terms of the NFL, clock management, situational football, etc. Jason played for the best, and at times, he played for the worst. He's been on Super Bowl teams and a winless team. Ooh. Jason McCourty, ESPN NFL analyst, will join us next. 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
1: Here on ESPN Radio, ESPN2, we are presented by Progressive Insurance. You see him on Monday Night Countdown. You see him on Get Up. You see him on First Take. You hear him and see him with us. Of course, on Unsportsmanlike. It is Jason McCourty here on Unsportsmanlike. We were just talking about Brian Schottenheimer and how he took accountability for the late game stuff that went wrong. And we got into this conversation how practicing clock management is like practicing for being a parent. You can't. Because what CeCe's whole thing is, well, if you think you're practicing to be a parent, you can give the kid back, right? Like, in other words, if your brother has a kid first, you're babysitting. It's
2: at
1: like,
2: first you said give the kid back, and I was like, whoa.
3: I don't know if this kid looks like me. You take him.
1: There was a moment yesterday where I think my son would have liked that, since it was going with somebody else other than me. Anyway, so the point is, you can't practice for being a parent.
2: Yeah.
1: Can you practice for clock management? Because we're like Brian Schottenheimer, Aaron Glenn. These are relatively new coaches that are football lifers. You played for Belichick and you were winless at one point.
2: Yeah.
1: You've seen the difference in both. Explain.
2: Jesse Minter on the other side said we knew the play was a 6-second play. So we went out there with 7 seconds left. We knew this play was going to get us to 6 seconds.
1: Like, how do you know that?
2: They practice it.
1: But how is it the same with game situations, nerves, all that stuff?
2: I think you can prepare for it. Now, it may not always go exactly how you want it. So in that situation, if Zay Flowers is jammed, now the play takes eight seconds.
1: Right, then you're screwed.
2: But I just think about, think about Dallas's side of it. Every Saturday, we would go over our end-of-game situations. And end-of-game situations, there was one special defense that went into the game. There was 3 defensive linemen. There were a ton of DBs on the field. We had a call where whatever the marker they had to get to, there were 2 what we called robbers, 2 guys just sitting at that yard line, and they weren't to move. The ball had to get thrown in front of them, and you go and make the tackle. We practiced that every single Saturday, that situation. When I was with the Cleveland Browns and Greg Williams, we practiced Hail Mary situations. His idea was, to hell with that. You're not throwing the ball. We're sending 6 guys. So as soon as that situation came up and it was a Hail Mary, we already knew we were going to blitz the hell out of it. The miracle in Miami, we lose that game because we're prepared for a Hail Mary. They throw the ball around. The very next week, we put in a brand new package called Desperado, where we had our 2, Matt Slater, Justin Bethel, our 2 punt gunners on the field, our best tackler. So I definitely think you practice all of those game management situations. But I think to your guys' point, experience helps dictate it. When you get in those situations, to know exactly what you've practiced and go right to it.
3: All right, so we have the improbable 2-1 matchup of AFC North teams on Thursday night, the Pittsburgh Steelers and the Cleveland Browns, have won back-to-back games for the first time in years. They have a winning record through the first 3 games. I'm curious to know how you see this matchup, how you see this game, and its impact on the overall landscape of that division.
2: Yeah, I definitely didn't expect Cleveland, like you said. Pittsburgh's offense for me is like, all right, which one are we getting? The 3.1 that we saw against the New England Patriots, or the one against the Bengals where they knew they were getting a team that was coming in that was going to play man-to-man, and they came up with a terrific game plan.
3: They torched their ass.
2: Torched them. And to your point, they switched out their right guard, right tackle. Aaron Rodgers had time, and he can still throw the damn football. And he made throws all over the field. Now you get a chance to go against the Cleveland Browns, who just watched the last 2 weeks of the Pittsburgh Steelers offense. I'm so intrigued to see how they plan on attacking Rodgers, how they plan on getting pressure. Do they play
3: I got 2 words for you. Mason Graham.
2: Yo. A monster on the inside. And you think about it, when you a guy like Mason Graham, pressure on Rodgers, and then on the other side of it, not allowing him to run the football.
3: Yeah.
2: Like, that's where he's going to show up along with Quincy Williams and those guys, because if they don't run the football, they're behind in the sticks. And that's where you get to get after Aaron Rodgers. So this one's intriguing. And then the Deshaun Watson of it all. Like, he's not he's putting together game-winning drives for them to win football games. And has his play been just absolutely spectacular, throwing the ball over the field? No. But he's using his legs and management of the game, not making the crucial mistakes, and then in crunch time, finding ways to win the game. Like, he deserves a ton of credit. And Todd Monken for believing in Deshaun Watson and this football team, when a lot of us on the outside was just like, to Mike Tomlin's point, the Browns are going to be the Browns, and they've turned that thing around through 3 weeks.
3: So, J-Mac, let's spin it forward with the Cleveland Browns. Let's say this team continues to find a way to stack wins.
2: Yeah.
3: And they end up with a record somewhere around 500, 8-9, 9-8. Do the Cleveland Browns run it back with Deshaun Watson?
2: That's the tough part. They have a young roster, young weapons. You feel as though you need the veteran, but they're going to have multiple first-round draft picks. If your quarterback of the future is in the draft to bring along with Casey Concepcion, Denzel Boston, and these guys, Quinshon Judkins, go get your quarterback of the future. Now, if Deshaun Watson wants to take a team-friendly deal to stay the veteran in the room after playing well and you draft the kid that you want to take over, sure, why not?
4: There's been some quarterbacks who have disappointed through the first 3 weeks. Let's take Baker Mayfield out of this equation because he's banged up. Jordan Love, Drake May, Justin Herbert. I'm not going to ask you the negative question and ask you who's been the most disappointing. I'm going to ask you which one of the three do you see turning it around?
2: Oh, man. I'm going to say Drake May. And the reason I'm saying that, not because I was a Patriot. I feel like that is the better of...
5: That was so poorly timed. And he literally just had something in his throat. That was not intentional. That was amazing. Do you need water or something?
2: No, I'm fine.
3: His key card
2: still
3: work. That's what he needed.
4: And it's not because he was a patriot.
2: Since Belichick left the key card, I got a knock on the door. Somebody got to let me in. I think that is the better of the three teams. I look at the Green Bay Packers. They can't protect Jordan Love at all, and they can't run the football.
4: No.
2: So we don't know when or if Josh Jacobs is going to come back. At some point, they're going to get Micah Parsons back on the defensive side of the ball, but still trying to fix the run game. What is going to change to do that? With the Chargers, they just lost a game where the Buffalo Bills had 5 turnovers and 10 penalties. It's bigger than Justin Herbert. You know what I mean? And the New England Patriots, like we just saw them a week ago against the Pittsburgh Steelers, what that defense was able to do. I got to imagine Drake May only in his third year. Like, you got to figure something out. At some point, A.J. Brown is going to be back as well. So I don't have a ton of confidence in Drake May in this offense right now. But if I had to choose one of those three teams, I would go New England.
3: You just said something, and it bothers me because it feels like the excuses are lining up for Justin Herbert. You're saying the problems with the Chargers are bigger than Justin Herbert, and they may well be. But in that game that you're talking about in Orchard Park, if he doesn't throw the red zone pick, we're talking about a different result.
2: I guess
3: at some point there has to be accountability. Justin Herbert did the same thing in the beginning in the Arizona Cardinals game. Backed up, he throws an interception that leads to a point blank scoring opportunity for the Cards. Like at some point, you can't make the consequential mistake that costs your team. The version of Justin Herbert we're seeing in this regular season is the same guy we saw last postseason.
2: Yeah.
3: The same guy we see every year in the playoffs. At some point, it has to be on him, no? You're getting paid $53 million a year, right?
2: Yeah.
3: Everything is not going to be perfect. So I'm not criticizing you, but I'm criticizing the narrative around Justin Herbert because nobody seems to want to blame him.
2: I said bigger than. That's probably the wrong word. I'll say beyond. It is Justin Herbert, and then there's other problems
3: Justin
2: as well. I'm not one to come on and say, well, the offensive line, like, when you throw a red zone pick in that situation.
3: Tom Brady called it a meatball.
2: A meatball. And the reason he called it a meatball is because they were playing post safety. There's literally a safety standing in the middle of the field. For a quarterback, the first thing you read when the ball hits your hands is the safeties. Are they split or is there one high?
3: Yeah.
2: There's one guy and you throw the ball in the middle of the field. So there's no excuse for that. And I think even beyond that, like we've seen Mike McDaniel's offense work in a certain way and is not working right now. You can blame whoever you want. But I think part of it is they're asking Justin Herbert to throw with anticipation, with accuracy, and to trust what's being there. And he's not doing that. So I think when you look at this offense and you're trying to find the reasons why it's not working, that is the main reason.
1: 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First Take, 10 a.m. Eastern. Monday Night Countdown I'll have this week. Atlanta, New Orleans is now a good game. That's actually a juicy game, which you'll have. And the game he just had ended up not being a good game with the Bears destroying the Eagles. Did not see that one coming. Always great talking with Jason McCourty. You'll see him on SportsCenter in a few. Pat Costello with I'm Over It next. 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

0: I'm Over It with Pat the Producer.
1: Is it wrong of me that I find Team USA completely unlikable? I just feel like Caleb Williams tried to trademark the nickname Iceman for himself, and understandably, the Hall of Fame basketball player George Iceman Gervin was upset, took an issue with it.
2: Period is offensive?
1: It's extremely passive-aggressive. If you just send one line with a period at the end of it, there's something so passive-aggressive about it.
2: That's ridiculous.
1: Ugh.
3: I'm over it. I'm sick and tired and over it.
1: Get a life.
4: Each and every day at this time, our producer, Pat Costello, diehard Philly fan, Eagles, Phillies, gives us items in and around sports and entertainment in his life that he is over. Pat.
1: I would like to tell you guys a brief story about my experience watching the Philadelphia Phillies yesterday.
2: Okay.
1: So the game was at 2:15 was when it officially was supposed to start. So I get home from work and I'm sitting down on my couch and there's maybe 45 minutes that I have to kill. And I fall asleep. I fall asleep before first pitch. And I wake up 2.5 hours later.
4: Oh, my God.
1: Yeah, I was out. I was pretty tired. I don't know why. And I must have leaned on my remote because I was on the Disney Plus app for some reason. I don't know what happened. But so I open my phone. I'm like, oh, let's see what happened in the Phillies game, thinking it was probably over. It wasn't. So I turned the game on and I saw one pitch of the game. And this was the one pitch that I saw.
5: Swing high, drive to right field. That's deep. Racing back hill. Turning around. That ball's gone. And it's gone. Austin Riley with a three-run homer.
1: I saw Austin Riley hit a three-run home run to put the Braves ahead. Immediately turned the game off and went, okay, I guess that was that game.
2: So it was your fault.
1: Yeah, I think I cursed the Phillies.
4: So many follow-ups here. First of all, let's give credit to Austin Riley, and let's give credit to the Braves fans. They went nuts in that moment, as they should, on what ended up being the game-winning three-run homer. Questionable decisions by Don Mattingly, putting the closer in early, three-inning save, et cetera, et cetera.
6: Yeah, I mean, but Johan Duran can't throw a fastball middle-middle 100 miles an hour with no movement.
4: It's just not going to work.
6: That's literally a jugs machine. And Austin Riley has been struggling at the plate. And you just grooved a fastball right down the middle. That's what we were hoping Michelle Smallman would do when she threw out the first pitch for the Cards.
2: That's right.
6: We were looking for. Mm-hmm. That's essentially what he did in a playoff game.
2: Right.
4: So, Pat.
2: Which is not good. You don't want to look like me in a playoff game.
6: No.
4: Pat, your anger level before that, like, were you furious? I cannot believe I've been, because Pat is one of these fans. I don't know if he watches all 162.
2: He's locked in.
4: He's locked into the Phillies all year. They get to the playoffs, and then you fall asleep? We gave Jovante, TV producer, a lot of crap for falling asleep during at halftime of Michigan's national championship basketball game a few years ago. This is a bad one, Pat.
2: But Pat didn't believe in this team.
1: Yeah, there are a couple factors here. One, I didn't think the Phillies were going to win the series anyway.
4: So you sleep during it?
1: I mean, I didn't mean to. It just happened. Two, that's normally the time I take a nap anyway. So scheduling was tough for me on that one.
7: Yeah, they really didn't consider Pat and I's nap time when they set these game times. Ridiculous.
4: But you guys didn't adjust thinking like, all right, I got to adjust my schedule day before knowing that the games were at 2:15 p.m. Eastern time?
7: I did. How can I adjust? I get out of work at the same time and the game's starting, you know, an hour later. So.
4: Yeah.
1: I thought I did. Apparently, I didn't adjust enough.
7: You woke up 2.5 hours later.
1: It was a great nap.
4: It's a long nap, is it not?
2: I get like a 15-minute quick snoozer.
1: That's not even
7: a nap. You gotta try.
6: I remember those 2.5 hour naps.
7: Yeah, Canty needs ones today.
6: Those are things of the past.
2: And then sometimes after you nap that long, you wake up, you're disoriented. You're like, where am I?
7: Sometimes, every time.
2: Every time?
7: I wake up and I'm like, what day is it?
2: Yeah.
4: Is that why you end up going to sleep much later, Pat? Because you have that 2.5 hours? Because I feel like you stay up later than anyone on the show.
1: I mean, on Monday night, I went to sleep at like 9:15.
4: Well, that's out of anger towards the Eagles.
7: He bailed on the Eagles game.
4: Yeah. All right. Next one, Pat.
1: College Game Day. You guys might have heard of it. Pretty good program here on ESPN.
6: Mm-hmm.
1: I would like to play you some sound that I heard from Kirk Herbstreit on College Game Day, and then we'll react afterwards. Here's Kirk and Pat McAfee.
8: I like my steak medium rare. That sounds like Kirk Herbstreit out there.
9: No. Well done.
10: A1.
8: Oh, yeah.
9: A1 sauce.
8: Just follow
9: it. Power likes it. Yeah.
8: And it better not be on a hot plate.
1: Kirk Herbstreit likes a steak well done with A1 sauce. Kirk, buddy.
6: Don't even get steak.
1: What is the point? Eat a shoe. What are you doing?
2: Eat a shoe.
1: You're eating rubber at that point.
6: Yeah, steak well done. Yeah.
2: I like steak
1: well done.
2: I like a steak sauce, though.
1: Sure, that's fine.
6: I don't have a problem with the steak sauce.
2: Well, it's not.
1: No problem there.
2: Be dismissive of the steak sauce in the equation here.
6: But well done?
1: Well, you need the steak sauce there.
6: You're just using the charred meat as a vehicle for the sauce. You're not even enjoying the meat.
2: How do we all take our steak? I know Evan doesn't eat steak, but I go medium.
7: What about you?
2: Medium?
6: I would say medium rare plus.
1: Yeah. About right
4: medium
1: about there.
4: Rare plus? What's
6: yeah,
4: plus
6: so mean? It's between like medium bit? And medium rare.
4: Okay, got it.
2: So a darker pink? Not bloody, but a darker pink.
6: Mm.
2: Is that right? Is that fair?
6: Yes.
4: A okay. Question as a non-steak guy, I don't eat red meat. Do chefs get insulted when you ask for the steak sauce?
6: Yeah, they give you the worst cut of beef. In the whole joint.
4: Like, that's an insult to them if you're like...
6: Well, no, I mean, it's just like, at that point, you can't taste the difference in terms of the quality of the beef if you're getting it well done. So I might as well just give you a piece of chuck.
2: Yeah.
6: Yeah. It's like, what's the point?
2: And the
6: you
2: place,
6: don't know the difference?
2: The place to ask for the steak sauce after your steak is delivered, not when you order it.
4: Wait, say this again?
2: Because you were wondering, like, could people feel disrespected? The
4: right.
2: play is... It gets brought to you, you then ask, oh, may I get some steak sauce on the side, whatever the brand is. Because if you ask for it in advance, to Cece's point, they're like, this is not a real gamer. This person is not about that steak life.
4: But then aren't you then saying to the chef, you didn't do a great job here?
2: No.
4: You're not.
2: I just am a condiment enthusiast.
4: Okay.
1: I'm very much against the steak sauce at a steak establishment.
2: I know. It's very controversial.
1: I think it just ruins the steak. What's the point? It's like when people get like a burger and then dump like 8 sauces on top of it. It's like then... You don't actually want to eat a burger. But you don't actually want to eat a steak.
2: Do you put any condiments on your burger?
1: Depends where it's from.
4: So whatever
2: you have a condiment on it.
1: If it's a fast food burger, yeah, you need condiments because it's not good quality. So
4: whatever you would deem to be the best burger in your life, like wherever you go for the best burger, you would say, it's so good, I don't need ketchup or anything like that.
1: Correct.
4: Okay, got it.
6: So you just go with the raw burger.
1: Not raw. What does that even mean?
6: I mean, just like no condiments.
4: Not actually raw.
1: I mean, it depends what the burger. It depends where the place is. Sometimes, yeah. I'll just do like lettuce, tomato, and that's fine because it's a good. I want to taste the burger. I don't want to taste like ketchup on it.
6: Yeah, I don't know. That sounds a little strange. Like, I just feel like you need some type of condiment to just
2: zhuzh it up a little.
6: Yeah, zhuzh it up a little
1: bit.
6: Yeah,
1: but that's because
6: right?
1: you really like agree. The taste of really the condiment dry, more than
6: really,
1: the burger.
2: Right.
6: Really dry. If you have
1: your burger shouldn't be dry, also, Canty. Stop no, cooking burgers saying, poorly.
2: I'm showing respect to the saucier.
6: Yeah.
2: Who's ever making the sauces? Yeah.
4: The saucier?
2: The saucier.
4: That's not a. I forget word of the day for a second. I just spit on myself. That's not a word.
2: Saucier is absolutely not only a word, it is a person who is a part of the kitchen operation. You have your chef, you have your sous chef, you have...
4: Saucier? I've never heard that in my life. I watch Food Network all the time.
6: There's a saucier pan, so I'm assuming that there is a saucier.
4: So a person who makes sauces is known as a saucier?
2: A saucier is a specialized station chef in a professional kitchen responsible for making sauces, stews, and sometimes sautéed dishes. A saucier.
4: A sommelier, a saucier.
6: So there would be
4: Stephen A.
6: They would be responsible for the bordelaise or the
2: Correct.
6: Peppercorn sauce
2: Correct.
6: Or the demi-glaise,
2: Correct.
6: All of those types
2: all
6: of things.
4: Pat your
2: and
4: thoughts on the bordelaise.
6: And au jus. And I would love any of those on the side with my steak.
4: You rang?
2: I would too.
6: Yeah.
4: Oh, sorry. Go ahead.
7: Oh, what?
4: What?
2: Au jus.
4: I'm right here. Go ahead, Pat.
1: It's time for everyone's second favorite segment after Javonte's Pistons second.
0: Time for Unsportsmanlike's number one soccer fan.
9: What?
0: To rant about his favorite sport.
9: Cheerleader, excited about stuff.
10: No doubt.
0: It's Nuno's Soccer Second.
9: Nuno, are you wearing a muscle shirt today?
0: On Unsportsmanlike.
2: Go get him. Oh, he just pushed up his sleeve so we could see the guns. I noticed that, Nuno.
9: There you go. Ev, they were number one on your list earlier, your hot mess list.
4: Yeah.
9: Manchester City and the... Fraud, this is what I think people thought Aspirations was, where they created fake companies, they inflated their own
4: revenue.
9: Finances, their own revenue, they were paying people through different funneling money through different other companies that didn't exist. And I think as they've been found guilty, they should, I don't know what the death penalty will be for them, but they should be obviously relegated. I know people talk about third, fourth tier, you know, starting the season with minus 60, 90 points. But this is just an utter embarrassment that people knew was going on. And it actually came to light because of a hacker that ended up finding all this information out in 2018 and ended up blowing the lid off this.
4: So, but it's 8 years later, the information
9: fighting this, and I know the government, they're talking about the British government might get involved because of their dealings with the owners of Manchester City. So it's if this was an American sport, we would talk about this nonstop.
4: By the way, you know, brought up the comp to Kawhi. You know, there's new stuff with Kawhi. Pablo Torre finds out, they put out last night, that there's reportedly a $1.9 million endorsement from Boingo, the internet company, the wireless company, that included a one-hour military photo op that he got paid almost $700,000 allegedly for.
9: Also, side note, Smalls, the arms are looking fabulous.
4: Hers or yours?
9: Mine.
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19: My next door neighbor moved down in 2015 from Cleveland. Didn't know him when he moved next to me. We became really, really good friends. Both love sports. Well, he's convinced me to cheer for the Browns.
6: I just want to know if your neighbor has a resume. Because, listen, we can find something for him to do. He seems like a hell of a salesman. We got to get ZipRecruiter on the case. We got to figure it out. Because I don't know how the hell he convinced you to become a Cleveland Browns fan. You got eyes, you got ears. What are you thinking about, Trey?
4: Maybe the neighbor was onto something.
6: Right?
4: Convincing the guy, Trey, in Jacksonville to be a Cleveland Browns fan.
2: Yeah.
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2: She does it all.
4: Kimberly A. Martin, who walked in and she said, guys, do you know what I'm really into recently? And I'm thinking, okay, which football team does she think is better than the rest? She's a New Yorker. Maybe it's Knicks Media Day. She's excited about her Knicks defending the crown. LeBron flirting with them and them saying, oh, we good. Yankees in the postseason here. Nope. Kimberly comes in and says, I'm really into hamburgers recently.
2: I am.
4: Discover hamburgers?
20: Can I tell you? So I've been to Five Guys and all these different places, but would always get the hot dog. Uh-oh. Like I'd never had the hamburger. What? I love McDonald's, though. But that's not... Is that really real? I don't know.
6: No.
20: So then now, the last 3 months or so, guys, I've been, like, ordering... Like, going to places, restaurants, and getting hamburgers. Very unlike me. But I am loving this new me. I don't know what it is. I am... I don't know.
4: So you're, well, she just posed for the camera on that one. She's the queen of all memes on the internet. And she's trying to get more.
2: She knows what's up.
4: So just to be clear on something, let's say you and Michelle, best of friends, you go to a really nice restaurant in New York City.
20: Yes.
4: You're looking at the menu and they have this fancy burger. And you're saying, you know what? I don't care that this is a fancy restaurant and they have all these great things. I'm getting a burger.
20: So that's where I'm at right now, which is so not me.
2: An elevated burger.
20: Mm-hmm. That's so not me. Like, I'm not the... I don't go to restaurants and order pizza. Like, I don't... It's... Pizza to me is... It's delivered to your doorstep. That's... I don't go to a restaurant and have pizza.
2: It's quick.
20: Same thing with hamburgers. Until now. Until now.
2: So you must have had one exquisite burger that totally shifted your mindset.
6: Yes.
20: No, I think I'm anemic and my iron's low. I think I just need
2: That is a real thing.
20: No, there's nothing like I went to Peter Luger's and got like the greatest.
4: How many free plugs are you going to give out? Just out of curiosity.
20: Right. What else did I say?
4: Talk around it. You've given
6: working out. She is working on a reservation.
2: I know who's got a table.
6: Yeah, exactly.
4: You've given out like four. What is his name, Charles? Anyway.
6: there is a restaurant that is close by. I'm not going to say the name.
4: Yeah, because he knows.
6: I will tell you after the segment. They have a burger with oxtail jam. Phenomenal. I actually had it this past weekend. Yeah.
20: Okay.
6: It's outstanding.
4: Per CC, recommendations from Michelle.
6: Yeah, no.
4: Right?
6: Yeah, I went with Michelle's recommendation. There's a place that says they're the Birkin of burgers.
2: Ooh.
6: Yeah,
2: I enjoyed
6: it. Not so much. Mm. Not so much.
2: Did not pass the CC test.
6: No, it did not.
2: And normally we are simpatico when it comes to our food choices. So this
6: small,
2: was devastating.
6: Small, let me
20: this
6: down.
20: Is devastating.
2: I was very bummed out.
6: Let me down.
4: Kimberly, you were back in Ohio this past weekend.
20: I was.
4: What did you?
20: Week one, I was in Ohio, Cincinnati. And then last Sunday, week three, in Ohio, Cleveland.
6: I mean, you might as well start campaigning in Ohio ahead of the midterms as much time you spend out there.
20: It is.
6: You be on the ground.
20: Really? The amount of people that message me, comment, Twitter, all the things,
4: it's
20: like, have you got like an Airbnb? Did you buy a condo? Did you? At this point, I really should. Like, totally. It's a joke, but at this point, yeah.
4: We were on a group text Sunday morning. I didn't respond. So I'm like, I don't care about this. It's like, no, it's like, oh, wow, Kimberly's here. Like, okay, yeah, she covers the NFL. Like, of course she's there.
20: Okay, first of all, it's a big deal whenever I show up. Yeah, number one.
4: Clearly.
20: But it's been a minute since I was in Cleveland.
4: What
20: it's
4: did you learn minute. About that team? That's 2-1 playing tomorrow night, by the way.
20: Yeah, and you know who their only loss is to? The Jaguars, week one. And we've talked about how good the Jaguars are. So this Todd Monken team, I was curious how they would be, especially defensively. They have a really good team. They've always had a good defensive unit. But them getting rid of their former defensive coordinator and bringing in a new guy, no Myles Garrett. The question is, Jared Verse is here. Is he?
6: They still might have a defensive player of the year this year.
20: They are. Listen.
6: Mason Graham,
20: he's a dog. It's so great to see. And talking to Jared Verse, like, even going into that game against the Panthers, like, Tedrow and McMillan, like, all those guys, Coker, like, they were leading the league in terms of, like, key stats. And I said to Verse, like, you as a defense, what are you going to do against them? He's like, honestly, they're good and all, but we've got Grant Delpit, we've got Denzel Ward, like, we got dogs, so we're good. I trust my guys. And to see it play out that way is pretty cool.
6: The Deshaun Watson of it all is probably the biggest surprise. Mm-hmm. We tried to understand why Todd Monken would make the decision before the season to go that direction versus the younger guys and seeing what they've got. But so far, based on his play, Deshaun Watson has validated Todd Monken's decision. Can you talk a little bit about what they are saying internally about how Deshaun Watson is performing thus far this season?
20: I think what Todd Monken said from the beginning was, I'm not going to look at past years because I wasn't here. I'm going to give the guy a clean slate, which is what he did. And a lot of us have gone on record at saying, I would go with a young guy just to see what I have. But Todd Monken really said, I don't really care what anybody thinks. Watching them in practice, knowing the skill set, can we at least tap into the skill set and the experience that Deshaun has? Now, I don't want to make it sound like, you know, has Deshaun turned a corner? Is he like going to like skyrocket and this team is going to be in the playoffs? I don't know. That was one game because the first two games weren't that great. So it was one game. So I don't want to put...
6: Tampa game wasn't bad. It wasn't bad.
20: No, okay, fair.
6: Tampa game wasn't bad.
20: I just wouldn't... I'm not saying that the Browns are definitely a playoff team, right? But what Todd Monken has at least been able to do is give us flashes of Deshaun of old in like the present day. And I think that's been encouraging. The locker room, there were questions like, he's naming Deshaun the starter. Is that going to be okay in the locker room? The locker room's with it. Like, the locker room's good. I would like to see him and KC Concepcion actually, like, get on the same page. Because that kid, he's a stud. And you'd like to see him get some touches and some actual receptions. But I actually like this team. They're pretty good.
2: Let's drill down on the Todd Monken of it all. Because they are sitting there at 2-1. But the vibe feels different around this team than it has in years past. And in the offseason, preseason, there had been times when Todd Monken would speak and we'd be like, okay, I know you're trying to rally the troops, but have some self-awareness of what this team is. But clearly, they are responding to him in a pretty significant way. So what is he doing right in Cleveland, Kmart?
20: He is being himself. I think he has self-awareness. I think he also has a level of, I don't care what the rest of you think. Mm-hmm. All that matters is I am myself with my guys and I'm straightforward with them. And like, we are bought in here. And so far it's worked. I can't even describe, like, I was on the sidelines for the last 2 minutes of the game, but I think I tweeted out, like, if this team was actually a playoff contender, like legit playoff contender year after year, like Browns fans, they are incredible. So as much as we joke about, like, it's like, I'm going to Cleveland again. Like, really the fans are awesome. Mm-hmm. And they deserve to see like a really good team year after year. But I think to Todd Monken's point, it's, hey, we have pieces. We have the coaches. Trust in what we're teaching and then go play to the best of your ability. And they are doing that. And Deshaun, I will say, you know, I talked to him on the field post-game in the locker room. There was a level of confidence that seemed to be missing in the first 2 weeks. Obviously, he had the whole thing with the fans. Mm-hmm. He seemed lighter. He seemed like, okay, yeah, this is, I'm seeing it. Now we got to see if it continues.
4: We're talking with ESPN NFL analyst, reporter, host Kimberly A. Martin here on Unsportsmanlike, presented by Progressive Insurance. A couple of quick notes. Number one, a friend of mine in Cleveland is selling his house. He's not put it on the market yet. He said he could offer it to you off market. I just got a text. That's not a joke. That is not a joke. And for anyone out there, she is open for burger endorsements. All right, now back to regularly scheduled programming. You are headed back to Ohio this week. You have Jacksonville at Cincinnati. Which quarterback is better?
20: Whoa. You ain't going to trip me up with no Dan Orlovsky type stuff. You ain't going to do that to me. Who's better? I mean, listen, they are both supremely talented. I've said, much to CeCe's chagrin, that if I were starting a team, I would pick Joe Burrow as my quarterback. Mm-hmm. But that
4: who
20: doesn't...
4: Who would you draft in the top 10 then?
20: Who would I draft in the top 10?
4: Well, inevitably he's going to get hurt, so that's what CeCe's
6: wow.
4: talent is.
6: Wow.
4: I'm just saying. Go ahead.
20: Well, you're not welcome in Ohio, I can tell you that
4: you're
20: much.
4: Damn right I am.
20: But you can't overlook what Trevor Lawrence is doing. I don't think you could say like who's better. Like I don't think that's
6: who's actually, playing better right now, Kmart.
20: Well. Up until that Joe Burrow fumble. Would like that the whole game changed last week for them at that moment. So yeah. Trevor Lawrence.
2: He just wanted you to say Trevor Lawrence.
6: I do want to take it there, though, because you brought up last week, first 2 weeks, mm-hmm. Cincinnati Bengals win two games against teams that through 3 weeks haven't won a football game.
20: I see what you're doing. They lose last week to the Pittsburgh Steelers.
6: Vintage Aaron Rodgers.
20: That's a division opponent.
6: I just want to ask the question. Which version of the Cincinnati Bengals is the real Bengals? For 2026, which one can I believe in for the rest of the season? What I saw in the first 2 weeks or more of what I saw last week?
20: I would say what we saw the first 2 weeks.
6: Okay.
20: Because I've watched this team again. Nobody's traveled to Ohio more than me, right?
2: Yeah. You are there.
20: I've watched offensively it put up 35, 36, 37 points in games and have no defense to stop the opponent. Watching them in weeks 1 and 2, and I understand Tampa Bay and all the things and the struggles other teams have, but they have Dexter Lawrence and this and Boye Mafe, like the Jonathan, all the guys that they've gotten. This is a very good defense. Now, did they look at
6: Jalen Warren?
20: Okay. I'll give you that. But it's also week 3, right? Like, I feel like we make these bold proclamations about teams when really this is the preseason.
4: Well, wait a minute. I have a question, though. Sorry to interrupt.
20: No.
4: No, okay. I can't ask a question?
20: No, it's not your show. Go ahead.
4: It's 1/3, I would say.
20: What's your question?
4: If we can't make the proclamation after week 3, that's fair.
20: Mm-hmm.
4: But then we can't make the proclamation that someone's good, too.
20: Listen, like you're saying I'm just trying to answer the questions that you're throwing at me.
4: Seriously.
20: No,
4: when is the right time to make the proclamation? Let's do it that way.
20: For me, yeah. I want to know after 6 weeks what teams are.
6: Fair. Okay. A third of the season, roughly.
20: Mm-hmm.
4: Right, that's fair. So we can't go too good or too bad yet.
20: As the voice of reason on this show, yes, that is what I would say.
4: Oh, I thought you were looking at Michelle. You're now... Who's more of the voice of reason?
6: I was just going to say, when those two are on the same show, it's their show.
2: It's the twins.
6: When they're on the show together, she had it right. It's not our show. It's their show right now.
2: Well, then let me ask my twin something that I would ask her off air, because I saw your reaction when we were talking about LeBron, this member of the 76ers, saying,
20: I thought about coming, but then you guys won. Okay. Okay.
2: As our resident Knicks fan.
20: Yeah. So, listen, that was cute. That was so cute of LeBron. I'm very excited for opening night. Very excited. I'm very concerned about my Knicks, though. A lot of guys need money. They need extensions. And we not touching the second apron, Dolan. I'm very nervous. I'm very nervous right now.
4: I love when she does her New York accent. It's so great.
20: Because you have a championship team that returns all the guys, minus Mitchell Robinson. It is a loss. But I feel good about that. And why can't I come into opening night being like, oh, we're going to run it back? Oh, because I don't know if all these guys will be here.
4: It's a very tricky thing. It's a great point by you because Jalen Brunson's the best thing arguably to ever happen to the Knicks. The facts around how he's dealt with the contract could unintentionally hurt everyone else because
20: he's coming for his money.
4: As he should.
20: Right.
4: But also retroactively, because he didn't, they then could say to Kat, Jalen didn't take this.
2: Right.
4: Josh, Jalen didn't take this. Jalen Brunson is amazing on the court. He's amazing off the court. He's the best thing that's happened in this franchise, maybe ever. The residual effects of his greatness, to your point, may unintentionally create friction with contract negotiations.
20: Because fans, I think we're seeing it like, well, if the star player takes a pay cut, to your point, like everybody should take a little less. Everybody be like Tom Brady, take a little less. And I don't think that's always the, whatever Jalen wanted to do for Jalen, great. But Jalen was going to get his money. Like that, like he understood, I'm coming around, I'm going to get. Now with Josh Hart, you got Kat. Kat's like, I'll take less, but like not way less. Mm-hmm. Like I do think this is the problem with organizations, and you see it in football. They win a chip and then suddenly they're like, oh, well, we can't pay all of you. Like, we can't keep you. We'll just draft another. Okay. Like, I think Seattle would like to have Kenneth Walker still. You know what I mean? Like, they're just, you see them get pulled apart and you wonder why they're struggling the next season. It's like, because what worked isn't still there.
4: But I think the one thing about them is if I had to bet something about the future of the Knicks, I would always bet on Jalen Brunson's greatness in terms of his selfless nature. Who said he's not going to still take less? He's going to come for his money. But until he signs the contract, it is still on the table that he does it again. Like, what can you rely on with Jalen Brunson? Selfless nature of everything he does. So until, and it would not be selfish to take the money, but until he doesn't take less, it's still on the board he does.
20: Fair. But also, I don't want us to, like, exalt Jalen Brunson for being the selfless guy and make it seem like that was a decision he made. And we are very thankful.
6: He's making a lot of money off the court, too. Yeah. We're not talking about the Kawhi Leonard endorsement deals. He's making real money
4: off of endorsement deals.
6: Yeah, exactly.
4: Yeah, get Kat a scoreboard endorsement.
6: Tom's great.
4: Josh Hart is planting trees in Westchester County all of a sudden. Kimberly A. Martin, you'll see her on First Take at 10 a.m. Eastern. 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
2: We are Unsportsmanlike here on ESPN Radio. ESPN, you. You know, we are fully aware of how much one Chris Canty believes in 5-hour energy.
3: Yes.
2: So much so that I know he has an entire box under the table every
3: day.
2: But Cam Pratt is reporting that you are, I don't know if this is good or bad, but that you're giving 5-hour energy to your 8-month-old son. Is that what's happening?
3: Not, but he must have found my stash, especially last night, because the kid is mid-sleep and then wakes up screaming his head off in the middle of the night, and my wife and I can't get any sleep last night. I was literally up from the end of the Yankees playoff game. A beautiful win against the Boston Red Sox, 9-0. Shout out to Cam Schlittler and Ben Rice. But I'm sitting here thinking this is going to be a nice drama-free evening because my Yankees aren't putting me in cardiac arrest. It's not a nail biter. I'm not sitting on my hands watching the thing. And then all of a sudden, game goes off. My son gets up, and I'm up with him the entire night. By the time he goes back to bed, which is around 4 o'clock, it's time for me to be up for the show.
2: Walk us through, if you could, not to add insult to Andrea, but I think the world can relate to this.
3: No, you're enjoying Twisting the Knife right now.
2: No, I just...
3: Yeah, you are.
2: No, I'm going to tell you what
3: You were talking to my dad before the kid even got here.
2: That's what I was going to bring up!
3: Before the kid even got here. He was talking to my dad, and he was saying he has no idea what he's in for.
2: That was your dad who said that to me.
4: He kept saying...
3: He has no idea.
4: Just wait. Just wait. He's going to be in control.
3: Evan was waiting for this moment. He was waiting for this moment. Reality slapped me in the face.
4: It only took 8 months.
3: Yeah, exactly. Well... This is one of the moments we've had in 8 months.
5: It took like a few weeks, and Canty was like, oh, shoot.
3: Yeah, the parenthood is trill.
5: I don't know. We were at
3: I love the kid, but parenthood is trill.
5: We were at like negative 5 months, and you were already kind of panicked. So,
3: yeah.
2: But okay, now I'll defend
4: you. He's the captain now.
2: Now I'll defend you. We have two parents on this show on a daily basis. He's right to feel the way he's feeling because he also, to explain it to everybody, the moment you had last night where you realized, oh, he's doing this on purpose.
3: Yeah, so my wife and I are sitting
2: here being
3: thinking,
2: the 8-month-old son.
3: So my son is teething right now. Yeah. He's got 4 teeth coming in at the same time.
4: Oof.
3: So like I know like it's real. He's a little bit uncomfortable. So we're sitting here thinking about, all right, something's got to be wrong. We're debating whether or not we need to get dressed and take him to the emergency room. And as soon as my wife and I make the call and say, hey, we're going to go, the kid busts out laughing and cracks a few smiles. And we're like, is he punking us? Is this Practical Jokers? Like, I'm trying to figure out exactly what's happening. Is Ashton Kutcher going to jump out somewhere? Like, we're trying to figure out exactly what's happening and what he's doing. Because in the middle of all of this crying, and I'm talking about hours of crying, he just cracks a few smiles. And he starts laughing. And he starts joking. And he starts giving us little kisses and stuff. And we're like, oh, it's all good. Maybe he's going to get ready to sleep. As soon as I settle into the rocker to try to rock him back to sleep, he starts bawling uncontrollably again. Yes, Malls, I was not prepared. I was like Brian Schottenheimer at the end of that game against the Ravens in Brazil. I was not prepared at all.
4: So he basically was like, oh, they're actually going to take me to the hospital. Let me show mom all right.
3: Yeah, exactly. Exactly.
5: Does that make your son... Dak in this situation?
3: Is he Dak?
2: No, he would be Jesse Minter with the Ravens.
3: He's
2: outsmarting everybody.
3: I just need seven seconds or less.
4: Chess match.
2: Yeah. He's Mike D'Antoni communicating seven seconds or less.
3: Like, oh, they're talking about going to the hospital? I don't want to go to the hospital. Let me smile a little bit.
4: Let's divert that.
3: Plus, my dad has got a medical emergency kit. There's no reason to go to the hospital.
2: There you go.
4: Yeah. Good point. Yeah, he knows.
3: Exactly.
2: Well, you did see your Yankees win, as you said. Great day of baseball yesterday. You heard it here on ESPN Radio. Well, great day of baseball, unless you're a Phillies fan. We'll get to them in a second. White Sox beat the Astros 6-3. Astros 81-81. You couldn't expect much for them unless you're me and thinking they're going to go on some miraculous run. That doesn't seem like it's going to happen. Yankees, the thing that you're most excited about if you're a Yankee fan like CeCe or Nuno is the idea that not only do you win 9-0, but it's the homegrown guys. It's Cam Schiller, who was great with the 10 strikeouts. It was Ben Rice, who had 2 homers, including a grand slam. It was George Lombard Jr., who had 3 hits in the game. team. Even, you know, if you're going to go, even Volpe, like, I mean, who's been up and down with them, clearly wants to be a Yankee playing second base now. That was good for them. And then late night, I thought this was, there were some really good things if you're a Padres fan out there, because you're three big names you pay a lot of money to. Machado, Tatis, and Bogarts were great. Michael King had a
3: Didn't take long for Tatis to get started.
2: No, and Michael King had a no hitter going into the seventh, and he gave up, if I'm not mistaken, an infield hit. I was not up for that live in that moment. I was conspirating with CC Sun.
4: You're doing what?
2: Isn't that right?
3: Conspiring.
2: Thank you. No word of the day.
5: Conspiring.
2: I don't know. Conspiring with CC Sun. And then you've got Joe Musgrove, who hasn't pitched in 2 years, coming out of the pen to pitch an inning for the Padres. So a good sign there. And Pat and Cam, as Phillies fans, what happened with you guys? What happened when you put a reliever in that doesn't normally come in when he comes in? Go ahead. Tell us the story.
5: Well, I don't know. I was asleep.
1: I was sleeping.
2: Cam?
1: They put in Yoan Duran, the closer, in the seventh inning, maybe in hopes of going 7 and 8 and then having someone else do the ninth or doing all three. And he almost got out of it. And with two outs in the eighth, a hit by pitch, and then a home run by Austin Riley, who stunk this year, by the way, but always kills the Phillies. And they did not, in fact, get out of it. So questionable decision by Mattingly. I didn't think it was that bad in the moment, but it did backfire.
3: Yeah, I mean, Duran was cruising in the seventh inning, right? Yeah. It was 3 up, 3 down, and he got out of there with 12 pitches.
4: But he's only made one multi-inning appearance this season. You're putting him in a very difficult

0: Right.
1: Asking a guy to come in and give you six outs and he's not a middle reliever? Come on now.
0: And he doesn't have the experience to lean upon to do that.
1: I mean, listen,
0: I know pitching always takes a step forward in the postseason, but that was a big ask.
1: But that's a matchup that you like though, because Austin Riley's been cold at the plate lately.
2: All the postseason action, game twos today. 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Mel Kiper Jr. is going to join us next. 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
1: Oh, my gosh. 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
2: 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Joining us now is Mel Kiper Jr., of course, First Draft Podcast. Just amazing at the NFL draft, college football, NFL, etc. You know, Mel, I teased something with you when I was talking to Mel. I said, I got a college football team that I think is one of the most fascinating teams as it relates to the NFL draft.
3: Yep.
2: Who's hurt their draft stock more? The best player on South Carolina's offense or defense?
4: That's a great question. I think it's been a series of players, a group of players all over college football and positional groups that have not played up to the level expected yet. And we're still early. We're not into October quite yet. We'll be this Saturday. But I think when you look at Dylan Stewart coming from the back injury, off the back injury to now, and you look at where we are with a pass rusher who's got tons of talent. You got to see production. You got to see consistency. And as far as Lenora Sellers is concerned, it was the same thing. You showed the kind of talent you had, and we haven't seen you build on that since a couple years ago. So that's the issue with these players. It's sometimes, and I was talking to an NFL scout yesterday about this, that we get all excited about freshmen and sophomores that show us flashes when we're looking at them superficially, and when we get to the defining moment when they're now draft eligible, they fizzle. And we've seen that last year. We've seen it this year where we get excited about players, and all of a sudden when we're going through the evaluation, say, well, do we overrate them? Did they tease us a little bit? Do we not study them enough? Were we overreacting to a good game? What was going on here? Because it seems like once they become draft eligible, for whatever reason, things go awry.
2: It's such a great point you're making, Mel, because Dylan Stewart was a top of the draft edge rusher from South Carolina. Now he's suspended. Lenora Sellers was the hottest name out there. Wants to come back to prep himself.
5: Should have went to Miami.
2: Should have went to Miami, arguably, now. Maybe he still will after this year. But that leads me perfectly into my next question, which I was going to ask you. I was going to ask, which pro prospect should we be more excited about in the future in the Alabama-Mississippi State game, Keelan Russell or Kamario Taylor? But neither of them are draft eligible, so maybe I shouldn't be excited about either one of them, Mel.
4: Well, that's kind of the point. I've been saying that in the Cal quarterbacks. Agapulatelli is another one, the lefty, who's got great talent. Okay, those are not draft eligible players. They're sophomores. And they're the three guys that are really exciting. Cal quarterback, the Alabama quarterback, the Mississippi State quarterback. Now, the Alabama-Mississippi State game, we got both of them on the field at the same time, but they're not draft eligible. So, we'll see next year how Keelan Russell and Kamario Taylor and Sagapulatelli play, because that's the defining moment. That's when they're draft eligible. Right now, we're just saying we wish they were. Now, the one player that we have been wishing for a long time would be in this draft, is in this draft, is Jeremiah Smith. And he is playing as well as anybody. So it's Jeremiah Smith right now and everybody else. And certainly these quarterbacks. And yeah, I'm not going to keep harping, but Arch Manning right now, I would say, based on unless the performance changes, you're playing at Texas in 2027.
5: Wow. So Mel, what about the other quarterbacks that we've heard a lot about? C.J. Carr at Notre Dame, Darian Mensah at Miami, Trinidad Chambliss at Ole Miss. How do those guys stack up when it comes to projecting at the next level in the 2027 draft?
4: I think Darian Mensah will start to see that a little more coming up. Once the schedule, and that's what I say, the schedule is going to change a little bit. They play Clemson. Clemson has not just one corner in Ashton Hampton, who's a really good, talk about whose guys are playing well. Ashton Hampton has length, athletic ability, and he is confident. And he's a guy that gets right in your face and affects routes right away. So Ashton Hampton and the other one, Elliot Washington, the second, who came from Penn State, playing really good. So Clemson has the matchup ability with those Miami receivers to at least challenge Mensah a little bit. Mensah's been playing pitch and catch every week. Now it's Clemson, who's got a little confidence now. They've won a couple games. Defensively, they have some good players on the line. Linebacker in the back end, as I just talked about. So that's a chance for Mensah to continue to ascend or say, okay, did we overreact to those games against the Cupcakes? So that's kind of the defining moment for him. Same thing for Carr. Now you got Belichick. Let's see what Belichick can do against him. So now the one that really, I went back and watched the West Virginia game, and Field Yates had this back in August. Drew Mestemaker is the real deal, guys. And against West Virginia, he threw a pick. Bad throw. Comes right, that really hurt him. He comes right back. But then nope, didn't even look like it bothered him one bit. He's 20 years old. He was a safety punter in high school. Wasn't even the starting quarterback in high school. Goes to North Texas. Could have gone, wasn't going to go anywhere of consequence. Ends up at North Texas. Eric Morris has that ability to find guys and then develop them. And then he brings Hawkins, who's a great, still got sophomore running backs who aren't eligible. Caleb Hawkins, watch that kid run at Oklahoma State. And then you watch Wyatt Young. And you watch the other receiver who came from Illinois, Bowick. Those guys have talent. And Mestemaker, he's not. And I don't want to ever hear a Josh Allen comparison. He's not that. And I don't want to hear any more comps because they're ridiculous. But this kid is really good. True Mestemaker. I don't know if he'll be in this draft. He's getting paid handsomely. Okay, these guys are getting a lot of money. They're professionals playing college football now. So maybe that money they're making is enough to stay for another year and get a little more experience, right? But Drew Mestemaker right now, and I credit Field Yates, we all said, I was a wait and see. Show me. Coming from North Texas to the Big 12 in Oklahoma, what are you going to do there? And he had that struggle against Tulsa right away. Then he beats Oregon and he builds on that. Drew Mestemaker right now, for me, is the number one quarterback in this draft if he comes out.
3: Mel, speaking of staying in college, I need to circle back to what you said about Arch. Texas, number one team in the country. They're sitting there at 4-0. But you think we could be looking at a scenario where Arch does not come out of college football this season?
4: Yeah, Michelle, I think it has to be determined by performance. And to me, that's not – and he said it after the game. When he was like, well, how did it feel to go up against Peyton Manning's old – he said, no, it's not about me. I didn't play well. This is about our team, what we did. Not about me. I didn't play well. Arch said it back last summer. What's the hype? I didn't done anything yet. So he gets it. Okay. He realizes that there are a lot of things. If you can't master the game and perfect it and be playing at a super high level on a consistent basis in college, how in the world are you going to be expected to do that in the NFL? So to me, that's where we are with Arch. Now, it doesn't mean that, hey, he's got this week off, right? And he has games against Oklahoma, Red River Rivalry, Florida, Ole Miss, who doesn't have a defense. You know, you got at Missouri, they're always tricky there, at LSU, at A&M. There's a lot of games coming up that these teams have some talent that he's going to be playing. How does he perform? He did it late last year, a lot better than he did early. We'll see how it comes together for Arch. But right now, I mean, two penalties. I've never seen in my 49 years of evaluating players a quarterback be over the line of scrimmage twice in a game. And he was over by significant margin, yard and a half, twice in that game. He was throwing the ball across the line of scrimmage. That's what he called it, lack of spatial awareness, awareness in general, whatever you want to call it. I haven't seen that. I watched every NAIA Division II, Division III game and one A game over the last 50 years, but I haven't seen a quarterback that I've evaluated for the draft do that. I've seen once in a game, never twice. And so for Arch, there's a lot of things to work on. So for me right now, if you want to be the number one or number two pick, it's not going to be in this draft. It'll have to be in the next year's draft unless performance changes. He's going to work on things. He got better last year. He can certainly do it this year, but he is certainly right now not in a position, in my opinion, to be a high first-round draft choice or a first-round pick for that matter.
6: Mel Kiper Jr. is always unbelievable, but today there's so many fascinating things. Mestemaker, number one quarterback. Arch, the way he's playing, 2027 should be back at Texas, and the way he's playing right now, forget number one or number two, you don't believe Arch Manning is a first-round pick based on performance thus far?
4: I'll say this. He's not playing like a first-round caliber quarterback. Okay, he's playing like a third, fourth-round quarterback. On talent, though, if you want to say, can we bottle some of those glimpses of the arm, of the mobility, of the ability to make throws? If we could bottle that, then you got a guy who you can be excited about. But that's a lack of consistency, and that's why you can't sit here and tell me. If somebody's going to tell me he's a first-round quarterback right now, it's based on potential. And that last name does help. Being Arch Manning does help. I remember when people called me and said, after the pro day, if Peyton Manning's name was Peyton Jones, it'd be a third-round pick. Guys, this was after the pro day. His career was over. He was a pro day when there were wobbly balls and people were questioning that, right? Well, the arm. Well, that was Peyton Manning, who had already shown he was an elite quarterback. Yet the pro day, people were saying if it was Peyton Jones, not Peyton Manning, he'd be a third-round pick. They were crazy. That was off. It wasn't correct. It was a ridiculous comment, but it was made to me, okay? Now you could accurately say if it wasn't Arch Manning, if it was Arch whatever the last name would have put on him, would we be talking about this player? No, we would not.
6: Mel, it's fascinating all around, and it kind of goes in line with what you were talking about earlier when I asked about Sellers, and we're talking about Keelan Russell and Cornell Taylor. It's let's talk about them when they're draft eligible for the draft, not when they're not, which would Arch would go into this. So I guess I'll lean into the last name thing. Is if his last name was Jones, like you said, would he be more likely to be in the draft next year or more likely to transfer? Because part of this would be the productivity and the development is not there at Texas specifically, no?
4: Well, you're going to get the players. If you go where you can get the players, and that's the thing. That's why Miami leads quarterbacks to them because they have the players around the quarterback. They'll allow, you know, Cam Ward to be a number one pick, for Carson Beck to do what he did, play in a national championship game and almost win it, and then for Mensah to go from Duke to Miami, and next year somebody else is going to jump to Miami. I don't know who that's going to be, but that's why it's exciting to go. You have to go where you can maximize your ability, and what happens? We see that with teams in the NFL right now. What's happening with some of these quarterbacks? You don't have the line, you have a ton of injuries, and your performance declines, right? Because the quarterback's reliant on players around him. So it's not who you were, it's who you are. And that's if you want to be that guy, you better make sure you go to a program that has the ability from just who they are, from just a stature of a program, to the money and the ability to get players. And that's where you want to be. So for Arch, he's at Texas where you can get all that. It's about him performing better. It's not the players around him. He has the line. He's got the backs, even though some others didn't play. But, you know, he's got the receivers. Want to see Coleman step up a little more. But, you know, he doesn't have a great tight end right now. But in terms of the overall talent of Texas, it's enough there. This is not a problem for Arch because of what's around him. It's because of what Arch is doing right now. And I know he knows that better than anybody.
6: Right.
4: He's going to work on that. So I don't want to be overly critical here, but this is Arch Manning, and people are talking about the number one pick in the draft. He's not there right now.
6: Mel Kiper Jr., senior NFL draft insider analyst, First Draft podcast with Field, Yates, and Greeny every Wednesday with us. Awesome stuff as always, Mel. Thank you so much for the time.
4: It'll be a fun weekend, guys. Enjoy it.
6: Mel Kiper Jr., there's a lot to digest with that information that Mel just provided for us. We will get to that coming up. We're on Sportsmanlike, presented by Progressive Insurance.
0: 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It's an SEC showdown in Knoxville. Tennessee came up short against top-ranked Texas in its conference opener. Now, the Vols look to bounce back as the 3-1 Auburn Tigers come to town. Coverage begins Saturday at 3 Eastern with kickoff at 3:30 Eastern on ESPN Radio.
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1: 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You know, Mel Kiper Jr., if you missed any of him, was awesome. Go back on the podcast and listen. He gave so many interesting little nuggets. I personally thought it was fascinating to, because I said I was going to ask him a question, weird question to start. We don't talk about South Carolina football all the time. I'm glad I did, because it took him to a place that wasn't about South Carolina as much. But Lenoris Sellers was a hot name. The edge rusher, Dylan Stewart was a hot name, and now he got into trouble in terms of the back and forth with the coaches in Alabama, et cetera. And it took Mel down this path of maybe we, because he doesn't do it, we do it with him more than he does it. We have to stop overhyping guys that are not draft eligible, because what ends up happening is we get disappointed when they are. So when Nuno even said it to me the other day, I can't remember if it was on air or off air, but he said to me, with all these teams positioning for the draft, are we sure it's a good draft? It was all a big quarterback draft. He just said, Mel, Arch, based on play, is a second or third round pick. Lenoris Sellers may not even be a second or third round pick at this point, right?
2: Mateer, may go back to school, right?
1: Yeah, yeah, or a different school for that matter. Mateer at Oklahoma.
2: Oh,
1: was on the verge of being benched. Even the guy that you and I loved, CeCe, before the season, Josh Hoover, they're undefeated in Indiana, but nobody's talking about him atop the draft, right? I mean, it's amazing. Sam Levitt, would anyone draft him high right now?
2: No.
1: Okay.
2: Throws like
1: Dante Moore is really hurt, so let's hope he's okay. But even before then...
2: And Mel was talking about him last year.
1: Maybe
2: Dante Moore wishes he had that one back.
1: Yeah,
2: in terms of going to the NFL draft.
1: Marcel Reed, Texas A&M, they've been a disaster.
2: He can't throw either.
1: You have a stat about him throwing more than 1 yard that you were bringing up last week. Go ahead, Smurfle.
3: Well, the Dante Moore is kind of the lens that I wonder if Arch is looking at this through. Mel's talking about the fact that he right now is not playing like a top pick, but Texas right now is the number one team in the country. They're 4-0. Obviously, we need to see how the season bears itself out. But even if you're not a complete product, that doesn't mean that if you go back to college that it's going to be a favorable season for you moving forward.
1: Right.
3: And I know he has the advantage of the lineage and a lot of different things working in his favor that maybe some other prospects don't. However, it is a risk to also go back. The money now gives these players a luxury in certain circumstances to go back and develop if they want to. That does not mean that it's going to improve your draft stock. It's not a guarantee.
2: Well, here's the other thing, Smalls. If you're trying to develop and you're an ascending prospect, depending on who's at the top of the NFL draft, it could be advantageous for you to leave this year as opposed to waiting next year when you don't know who's going to be at the top of the NFL draft. So I think the team that could potentially select you could weigh into whether or not you decide to declare. And, of course, when you start talking about the Manning family, how could you not think about what Eli Manning did at the top of the draft, because he didn't want to go to the L.A. Chargers. So, I will say this. And I understand Mel is always going to be loyal to the tape. There's nobody that breaks down the game of football that is less biased in terms of what they see versus preconceived notions than Mel Kiper is. That said, if the Texas Longhorns go undefeated, win the SEC in the regular season, or in the college football playoff, Arch Manning will be a Heisman finalist. And it's going to be on the board that he's the first quarterback taken next April, regardless of what happens in the postseason.
1: I think you are 1,000,000,000% correct. I also think that Mel, as you said, being loyal to the tape, T-A-P-E, not T-A-K-E, right? Not loyal to the take, to the tape.
2: He's loyal to the tape, yep.
1: So Mel being loyal to the tape would say...
2: And Mel has been a defender of Arch Manning,
1: correct.
2: Just so everybody is clear.
1: But that analysis you just gave in a realistic hypothetical projection, undefeated SEC college football playoff, gets him to a top five pick of the draft, first quarterback, whatever it is. That is true. But also we have to now consider, so is what Mel is saying, is maybe he's not a sure thing. So maybe the idea of, what is it, the shirt you have with Arch that you have?
3: Awful for Arch.
1: The idea of awful for Arch may not be that advantageous.
2: But listen, if I'm picking at the top of the draft, that means that my job is on the line. I'm willing to stake my career on a quarterback.
1: With the last name Manning.
2: With the last name Manning.
1: Understood.
2: That has the physical talent that Arch has. Now, Mel didn't say anything. Like, he's saying his performance. But when we start talking about traits now, Arch got traits that translate to NFL success.
1: Yes, but
2: he's big. He can move. He can throw. Like, he can give you the second reaction plays. He steps up in big moments. All of those types of things. Like, he does that. It's the inconsistency and the awareness or lack thereof that's concerning. But hopefully that improves with more starts, more games. That's what you're looking for as he progresses through his college career.
1: I'm going to have a big yes but here.
2: Go
1: the
2: for
1: yes
2: it.
1: But is, there's no one that gets more frustrated with the traits, guys, than you. Burrow, Herbert. I hear you, along with me, along with Michelle, supporting the guy that doesn't have the traits. Now, it wasn't good Monday night, in Jalen Hurts.
2: Well, see, this
1: Brock
2: is...
1: Purdy doesn't have the traits, and you're all in on him again.
2: Well, let me just say it this way. Mel Kiper is better than me in terms of putting his biases aside. I happen to play with a guy at quarterback whose last name was Manning.
1: Yeah, but what did
3: worked
1: he
3: out.
1: Do for you?
3: Did you ever
1: win anything?
2: Exactly. That's my point.
1: Does that change your life at all?
2: I know how he's cut. So
1: But that's his uncle, to be fair.
2: It's the same family.
3: Still genetics.
2: The Manning Passing Academy, like it's all of those things.
3: Is that a negative to have those genes and to have those two guys to be your tutors throughout this journey?
1: Of course.
2: He wears 16. So, like,
1: I'm not doubting any of that.
2: Come on,
1: I just think what Mel said, again, go back to the point, loyal to the tape.
2: Yeah.
1: He said Arch Manning is a second or third round pick based on the tape so far. That's pretty damn strong. Pretty damn strong, to say the least. A round of who said it, us versus them. Next on Sportsmanlike, presented by Progressive Insurance.
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13: I'm Sammy Sobolka with what's trending now as the Diamondbacks head into the offseason, missing out on the playoffs for the third straight year. Torey Lovello's future seems to be the biggest question mark. And here was Diamondbacks president and CEO Derek Hall on Torey.
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13: The Cardinals will make their way to New York Sunday for Jameis Winston, Cam Scataboo, and the Giants, looking to get to 2-2 on the season, and Kenny Dillingham and the Sun Devils are back home against the Baylor Bears Saturday in a Big 12 conference game. 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
14: Okay.
15: Time to go to work.
4: Good morning. Happy Wednesday, all you Valley sports fans. How is everybody doing today? Is there a big camel walking through your workplace today? That's all I got to know.
0: Bick. You know what day it is?
4: Oh, and everyone's like rolling their eyes like, come on, man.
0: Hope Day! I know you enjoy that commercial.
4: Maybe the first 15 times I saw it, they run that thing into the
0: when they brought it back or when they did it 15
4: yeah,
0: years
4: I don't
0: ago?
4: Know. I don't know. Exactly.
0: Hey, look, it could be worse.
4: Yes. Everything could be worse.
0: I will say this. Generally speaking, insurance company commercials, pretty bad.
2: Well, isn't it interesting what a gigantic market specifically there is for insurance company commercials?
0: Mm-hmm. Yes.
2: Like, each big company has their own reoccurring characters, cinematic universe.
4: Isn't it amazing how they all have to create some little brand mascot?
0: Yes.
2: And it's the most boring possible industry to be in.
4: Yeah.
0: Well, that's why they do it.
2: That's why they do it, to make, I guess, it memorable.
4: Yeah.
0: But
4: that's exactly right.
0: I think the advertising wars are also affecting my premiums.
4: Well, I'm quite certain of that. There's no doubt about that.
2: It is funny when they bring back a commercial that they did years and years and years ago, or they keep running commercials every single year. You see it a lot in Christmas time.
0: Yes.
2: Like the M&M's one with Santa Claus, or the Corona one with the light up palm tree that they've been literally going on this entire century.
16: Well, that's a great
0: commercial. It's timeless. Yeah. They can get away with it. What I can't understand is how many major products and brands are being pitched by fuzzy yellow ball creature type things. Like, have you? I can name two off the top.
2: Well, that's two more than you would think, right?
0: Is that? I guess it's effective.
4: What are the two?
2: The Liberty Bibberdy Ball.
4: Okay, yeah.
0: Which is one of their 19 different campaigns, and then there's one for it's a phone carrier. It's bigger than the Liberty Bibberdy Ball.
4: Okay,
0: it's just this big fuzzy yellow thing that walks through the store.
4: Yeah. Oh, that's odd.
0: Yeah.
4: Okay.
0: Didn't expect to be going here today.
4: No, I didn't. Well, hey, I never know where we're going when we start the show.
0: That is true. It's the beauty of the show.
4: Yeah, but I do know who starts the show. Start the show, Ferret.
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0: You blink your eye, and it's week four of the NFL season. Yeah, the Cardinals, after their off day on Tuesday, and they'll be back on the practice field today in Tempe. They'll start getting ready for their Sunday road game in New Jersey against the New York Giants at MetLife Stadium. Speaking of the Giants, they released wide receiver Odell Beckham Jr. OBJ's roster spot already in jeopardy as the team had to make a decision on wide receiver Braxton Berrios, who was out of practice squad elevations and who had served as the Giants' kickoff and punt returner through 3 weeks. A lot of people surprised OBJ made the team. He played a total of 20 offensive snaps in 3 games, targeted once, had no catches. That sounds familiar.
4: Yeah, it does, unfortunately.
0: through two different stints with the Giants, Beckham, the franchise's fourth leading receiver, 390 catches, second in yards, fourth in touchdown receptions. In baseball, all four wild card series got started on Tuesday. In the National League, the Atlanta Braves beat the Phillies 5-3 in Game 1. Austin Riley delivering a huge three-run home run with two outs in the bottom of the eighth off Philly reliever Johan Duran. In San Diego, the Padres breezed past the Cubs 8-0 in Game 1. Fernando Tatis Jr., Manny Machado both homered in the first. Padres starter Michael King, awesome. He took a no-hitter into the sixth and allowed just one hit over 7 innings in the win.
4: Mm.
0: Over in the American League, I know if people were clamoring and glued to their televisions to watch the White Sox win a double bullpen game, beating the Astros 6-3. And the Yankees got
4: the beauty of the double bullpen game is it's going to work out for one of the teams. At least you know that going in.
0: My nephew,
4: one of the teams is going to win.
0: My nephew texted me. He's a big baseball fan. He's like, this is so stupid. I can't believe you're relying on a bullpen game when your season's on the line. And I said exactly that. Well, one of these teams is actually going to win because
4: yeah.
0: Yankees got a grand slam, a solo homer, and six RBIs from Ben Rice and a gem from Cam Schlittler and a 9-0 romp of the Red Sox. Schlittler went 6 1/3, allowed just two hits and a walk while striking out 10. All four series picking up today. Atlanta-Philly game two starts things off at 11. Tyler Mahle against Philadelphia lefty Christopher Sanchez. Then it's game two between the Astros and White Sox in Houston, where they were booing their home team yesterday. That's a 2.
4: Yeah, wow.
0: Hunter Brown against Sean Burke of the Sox. 5 o'clock game two in the Bronx between the Yankees and the Red Sox. New York going with lefty Max Fried, while Boston counters with former Yankee Sonny Gray in the nightcap again in San Diego game two. Padres hosting the Cubs at Petco at 7. Nick Pivetta, not to be confused with longtime NBA referee Dick Pivetta, will be throwing for the Padres against Chicago's Kevin Gausman. Suns started their training camp yesterday at the Verizon 5G Performance Center. They'll continue workouts to get ready for their preseason opener Monday in Detroit against the Pistons. They also signed another player. They inked 6'8 forward Philip Wheeler to a deal. A New Jersey native, did not play college, but played professionally in Italy, Puerto Rico, Argentina before joining the G League. Still plays in Puerto Rico in the summers, but he's with the team. Getting some run at the Suns training camp.
4: Okay.
0: And the NBA, closer to expansion. And on Tuesday, ESPN's Shams Charania reported that the league has narrowed its pool of prospective owners for the Las Vegas franchise down to 3 groups, including one headed up by former Suns and Diamondbacks owner Jerry Colangelo and Vegas Golden Knights owner Bill Foley. According to Charania, the price for the Vegas franchise and arena expected to be in the $12 to $13 billion with a B, wow, dollar range.
4: Wow.
0: Other groups in contention are one led by Walmart heiress Nancy Walton Lurie and her husband Bill Lurie, and the third group fronted by Steve Apostolopoulos.
2: What?
0: I knew I was going to struggle with this. Apostolopoulos.
2: And some Greek fella.
0: Yeah, I believe he's Greek. I'm not sure. And yeah. Former Bucks owner Mark Lazary. The new Vegas team and a team in Seattle could begin play as soon as the 28-29 season.
2: So at this point, is it a bidding war or is it just the NBA choosing who they want?
4: I think it's probably a little of both, but probably more of the latter.
0: Yeah, I think they've secured or identified 3 groups that can do the $13 billion. And now, look, the NBA and its owners and its board of governors is going to have the opportunity to choose who they want to be in business with.
4: Yeah, and there's a big issue. There's a big overarching issue here with, okay, who exactly are these people we are letting into our sports?
0: Who are these people?
4: The NBA, and I wrote about this a while ago, and other people have since. The NBA has got an owner problem. There's a few guys around the league that people aren't quite certain what they're all about. Starting with the guy that just sold the Lakers, right?
0: Mm-hmm.
4: The Mark Walter thing, the Steve Ballmer thing. There's a whole lot of things. The Tom Dundon element.
0: Yes.
4: Right? There's a lot of that stuff. So I think the NBA, they might be a little more diligent in who they hand the keys to next.
0: Well, and that they also have the luxury of having 2 groups that have former owners in those groups.
4: Exactly.
0: And who's more respected than Jerry Colangelo?
4: Exactly. Certainly more respected nationally than he is locally.
0: Well, Mark Lazary, too, also owned the Bucks and sold them to who? Jimmy Haslam.
4: Ah, yeah.
0: I don't know if he's yet qualified for that NBA owner problem that you just talked about.
4: Yeah,
0: But he could be. There you go. There is your splash for this Wednesday, final day of September.
4: Wow.
0: So,
2: yes. So get ready.
4: Hey, this is the time where Jarrett and Vinny on cue mention how fast time is going.
0: No, I was just going to say, get ready to wake up the lead singer of Green Day.
2: Wake me up.
4: Right.
2: I was going to say, last day to make our Instagram push to get the 5150.
0: Well, what are we up to now?
2: 5,067. We could definitely get to 5150 by the end of today.
4: So we only need 83.
2: Yep.
4: Okay.
0: Good quick job. Math, wow, Dan Bickley.
4: Yeah, thank you.
0: The word nerd coming through with numbers.
2: The number nerd.
4: Yeah.
0: Coming up next, the Cardinals turn the page. Get ready for the Giants. Is it a quote-unquote must-win? We'll get into it. Bickley and Murata Mornings live from the Casino Arizona and Talking Stick Resort Studios of Arizona Sports, the local sports leader.
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3: You're going to score a lot of points. This offense is for the Cardinals. This offense is good. They didn't break 30 points in any game last season. Not one did they score 30 or more in any game. They'll score, but they're going to give up so many points every single week. This is your future, Cardinal fans. This is what I think it's going to look like most weeks.
5: I agree. 67 points given up in the last two games.
3: Yeah.
1: Burns and Gambo, afternoons 2 till 6 on Arizona Sports. The local sports leader.
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8: I like that game for Arizona. I think there's something there with Arizona. I liked how they played in Week 1. They got their ass kicked last week, but I thought they moved the ball. And, you know, Love, who we all stared at in our fantasy leagues and went either way later in a round by round or didn't go for nearly enough money in an auction draft. And guess what? The guy's really good and it's going to be heard from all year. And they're, you know, if Marvin Harrison, if they had nailed that pick, which they didn't, but that offense would be pretty dangerous. I think they're well coached. I think that's a frisky team. That's a team I would not put in a tease against them, basically.
9: Yeah.
8: I think that's a watch out team.
10: Ooh, a frisky team. Wow. The Arizona Cardinals.
4: Okay. Yeah, got the Bill Simmons stamp of approval.
10: Yes.
4: Good.
10: But that could change at the drop of a hat.
4: Mm-hmm.
10: but liking that game, meaning the Giants game for Sunday, where the Cardinals, yeah, we talked about this yesterday. Right now, they are favored, which was one of the big storylines of the offseason when everybody's grasping for storylines on the upcoming year.
4: Mm-hmm.
10: Once that schedule comes out in April, I find it very amazing that that's an exercise that people do.
4: Yeah.
10: They come up with point spreads for a game that's 6 months down the road.
4: Yeah.
10: But here we are.
4: Yeah, no doubt about it. So I do think, as we discussed yesterday, this is a good opportunity for the Cardinals to win a game and to be 2-2 after the first four games. Basically, heading into the second month of the season, even though the game will be played in October, the point remains. And if you're 2-2 after the first four games, I think that's a big victory perceptually for Mike LaFleur. I think it would... it would sort of kind of further that narrative, what Bill Simmons is saying, that, hey, this team might have something cooking here. And again, it's really, though, with the schedule and how brutal it's going to get after this weekend against the Giants. And we know that talking about the schedule and what teams look like on paper, it doesn't always come to reality. We know that quarterbacks get injured this weekend. The Cardinals are going to face their second backup quarterback in 4 weeks.
10: Mm-hmm.
4: You would never have predicted that.
10: No, you wouldn't. And let's look at that quarterback in Jameis Winston. Look, the Giants won their game last week. They beat Tennessee in terrible conditions, 12-7.
4: Mm-hmm.
10: The Giants' offense was very stagnant. They put up 238 yards. There's not a lot of passing threat right now, and the conditions did have something to do with it with Jameis Winston. Jameis Winston's a wild card. You don't know what you're going to
4: Never.
10: Get. You might get a 500-yard game from him. You might get 118 yards like he threw for last week.
4: Mm-hmm.
10: But I think this game represents what could be not only a winnable game, but I also think a real confidence boost for a defense that might be doubting itself right now.
4: Mm-hmm.
10: That defense, we've heard the promo that Burns and Gambo are running. They've given up 67 points over the last two games to NFC West opponents. I think those are two boxes that realistically the Cardinals can check this week.
4: I hope.
10: Get a feel-good, productive performance and maybe force some turnovers from a turnover-prone quarterback in Jameis Winston. Mm-hmm. And come home for a home game at 2-2, which I don't think a lot of people expected them to be in that position.
4: No.
10: Or even have the possibility of being in that position.
4: Yeah, no. So I think that, again, this is a big moment for the team. If you don't play well and you don't show improvement and you don't button up some of the recurring issues with this team, I think this season can go dark very, very quickly. I think this is a pretty significant weekend for this team. You're dealing with a Giants team that has been decimated by injuries. We know Jackson Dart is out for the season. And look, for a team that cannot block and cannot pass protect, the Giants missing star pass rusher Brian Burns is a big, big deal.
10: Yeah.
4: So, yeah, I think that this is the week where the Cardinals really kind of have to show, okay, we've learned this, and this through the first 3 weeks of the season, and we have corrected all of it. From the pre-snap motion penalties to the leaky offensive line, and maybe even get some run blocking. Maybe make it so Jeremiah Love doesn't have to fight to get past the line of scrimmage.
10: Yeah, that'd be nice.
4: It would be.
2: It's really interesting also because each of the three games were so wildly different from each other. They looked amazing in the first game. They looked amazingly awful in the second game. And they looked okay in the third game. Mm-hmm. So this is a real, like, what is the real Cardinals kind of game?
10: Yeah, I mean, I think that second game was, despite the score, was a mix of looking
2: the first
10: okay.
2: Half, the first half, they were
10: the
2: competitive.
10: The second half, they got worn down by a superior team. But going back to the point on the defense needing a bit of a boost,
9: mm-hmm.
10: Now the Giants haven't scored a touchdown with Jameis Winston at quarterback.
9: Correct, yeah.
10: Their last two games have been nothing but field goals.
9: Wow. Okay.
10: They lost to the Rams 28-6, and then they had four field goals last week. Mm-hmm. So that's something to keep an eye on. And again, we know the history of Jameis Winston. He's the last quarterback to throw 30 interceptions in a year.
9: Yep.
10: He's got that bug.
9: Oh, he'll give you the football.
10: Now, and also, it's time for the Cardinals to find a way to get their pass rush cranked up. Whether that is winning your individual battles, which has not worked out for them, or some more exotic stuff, dialing up pressure with the blitz, we shall see. Mike LaFleur was on with Burns and Gambo on Monday. Asked that very question. Do you want to see more blitzing?
11: That's the easy one, right? Yeah, you're not getting home with four, so bring five. That opens up another can of worms right there, too. Now, some weeks that makes a lot of sense. Some weeks it doesn't, you know. So we'll see what makes sense for us this week. But nonetheless, I mean, it's all-encompassing. And, you know, whether we bring four or five or whatever, we know we can do our you know, technique and details better.
10: Yeah, and last week, Jameis Winston was not blitzed a ton. He faced five blitzes. He was hurried three times, pressured an overall seven times. But, you know, he didn't have a very good game either. I think that's an opportunity to really put pressure on him.
9: Well, Jameis Winston is exactly the kind of quarterback that you don't necessarily want to blitz. If you operate on the philosophy that we, as a flawed defense, our best policy is to make that quarterback drive that football team the length of the field to score their points and not give them over-the-top chunk plays, Jameis Winston is exactly the kind of guy that you implement that kind of strategy with, because eventually he is going to make a mistake.
10: That's another really good way to look at it.
9: Mm-hmm.
10: That maybe you keep that in your back pocket for when it's more needed.
9: I just don't know when we're going to get some productivity out of this defensive front of the Arizona Cardinals. These numbers are almost laughable if it weren't so sad. Josh Sweat ranks 111th out of 112 edge rushers in the NFL. So what is going on with him?
2: He's working his way back.
9: Okay, so now before the season, they finally told us that he had a procedure done mm-hmm. in the offseason. Is he okay? Is he really hurt? I don't know what's going on. He's a shell of his former self. His Pro Football Focus, his PFF grade, 42.3. And he's only played in 49% of the snaps.
2: If you are to write off the whole storyline of, oh, he's unhappy, he doesn't want to be here, blah, blah. If you take that away, which is what mm-hmm. we're being told, then something has to be wrong.
9: Something has to be wrong.
2: Because he, even on a bad defense and a bad team last year, he was a standout and was effective.
9: Yeah. So this is, it's really, really an odd story that there has been no clarity for 9 months.
2: He hasn't spoken yet, right?
9: Right.
10: He spoke to one reporter after the Chargers game. He has not spoken to
9: local media. Yeah.
10: And from what I was told, he's not a huge fan of being at the podium. That's what I've been told. But yeah. But that's another case, too, because how often did we talk about the mystery of Josh Sweat once OTA started?
9: Mm-hmm.
10: Every day.
9: Every day.
10: But it's a disservice to the player to keep the injury situation totally under wraps.
9: Because
10: it wasn't fair to him.
9: No. Well, because it leads people to say, what happened to Josh Sweat? When did he become Jarrett El Succo?
2: We wish he was mediocre like the Diamondbacks.
9: Meanwhile, Darius Robinson's a rotational guy now.
2: Well, that's the thing. If Josh Sweat was the only one not performing, but like Walter Nolan's not having the breakout year, we thought Darius Robinson. I mean, I don't know.
10: Look, their best defensive lineman, it's not even a question. It's been Roy Lopez.
9: Yeah.
10: And he's played the last two games with a groin injury.
9: Yeah. I mean, listen, Darius Robinson, bust. Marvin Harrison Jr., fourth overall pick, and he's got four catches in the season. How do you call that not a bust? Walter Nolan, where is the pressure from Walter Nolan?
10: It has not been there.
9: And then Paris Johnson Jr., who's pretty good, but You remember when Monty Austin Ford traded out of four, then traded back to six, mm-hmm. and got Houston's first overall pick the next year? How many people raved about it? He is wheeling and dealing.
10: We're going to have the number.
2: We're going to have the number one and number two pick next
9: year. That's right.
2: Wow.
9: You remember that? And that one turned into 27.
10: And 27 was
9: Darius Robinson.
10: I will say this, because you brought up Josh Sweat's PFF grade. The last time I checked, I think I checked it after the game, Paris Johnson Jr.'s PFF grade, I think he's number

0: he doesn't strike me as the
1: dominant.
0: Yeah, the dominant pancakey kind of guy.
1: He's solid.
0: Yeah.
1: Yeah.
0: He's really good.
2: A top, 10.
0: Yeah.
2: 10 to 15.
3: Coming up next, and normally I would tell you what's coming up next, but I refuse to read what Jarrett has written, so I'm going to let Jarrett tell you.
2: A little Shakespeare for your morning. Tory or not Tory? That is the question.
3: I let him do it justice.
0: Tory or not Tory?
3: A lot of people don't know this about Jarrett. In addition to his wonderful
0: Shakespeare
3: singing
0: scholar,
3: voice,
0: yeah.
3: He's quite the Shakespearean actor.
0: Yeah. Uh-huh.
3: That's next. It's Bickley and Murata Mornings here on Arizona Sports, the local sports leader.
4: You want to see what this looks like? 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
0: Hey, everybody. Dan Bickley here. 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
2: I'm Sammy Sabolka with what's trending now as the Cardinals will look for their second win of this young NFL season on Sunday against the Giants. Will Josh Sweat and this pass rush start to figure things out? And can Mike LaFleur and this offense find ways to push the ball down the field? We'll find out on Sunday. Still no Torey Lovello answer as the Diamondbacks enter their offseason, but Mike Soroka did say he would absolutely love to return to the Diamondbacks and take care of some unfinished business. More playoff baseball today as well, and you can hear Yankees, Red Sox over on ESPN 620 starting at 4:30. And from Colin Gillespie's new role to how head coach Jordan Ott plans to evolve in year two, we've got you covered over on ArizonaSports.com today. 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There'll be a DJ, drink specials, giveaways, and more. Kickoff is at 7, so get there early.
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4: I would think by the end of the week. Realistically, you know, you think they already made their mind up. And they had all season to extend Torey Lovello. Didn't it? So I think they part company. And I think they'll announce that it's a mutual parting. You know, they're not going to come out and say firing. But I think they'll just say, you know, mutual decision and both going their separate ways. And the Lovello moves on. You'll be a candidate in Seattle. And the Diamondbacks move on and see if they want to go in-house or out-house to, to replace Lovello.
5: Yeah. I don't think you meant to say it like that. Right?
6: Out of house?
5: Yeah.
6: That was Bob Nightingale on with Wolf and Luke kind of giving his thoughts on how this could shake out. By the end of the week, could have news on Torey Lovello. Bob Nightingale is of the belief the Diamondbacks had all this time to give Torey Lovello a new contract if they wanted to, and they didn't do it.
5: Well, which would lead you to believe that maybe there was something of an edict. And again, I think this is where I've landed ever since the events of last weekend, prefaced by the remarks of Derek Hall. Because to me, the Derek Hall vote of confidence on this show Friday was so, so strong and so supportive that Torey Lovello wouldn't be feeling the way he felt Sunday night if that feeling was mutual across the board, meaning if the owner felt the exact same way. I've got to believe that the deal was you make the playoffs or return in the page. I've got to believe that. Now, I think the Diamondbacks have come out and made it very, very clear, yo, this really isn't his fault. We could have done a lot better with this roster, and we did not do that. And that's really kind of where I fall. When I remain really supportive of Torey Lovello, I'm cognizant of the fact that there's all these things over here he does very, very well.
6: Uh-huh.
5: Interactions, interfacing with players, relationships, all that stuff. That's all A-plus stuff. And then there's some stuff he doesn't do so well. But who are you? The stuff that he doesn't do well, how consequential is it really? I mean, we all lost our minds at the sequencing of relief pitchers Saturday. That's one game, one moment in time. And again, we never know where the line is, where it's not blurred.
6: Yeah.
5: As the saying in baseball goes, nobody knows where the front office stops and the dugout begins.
6: Exactly.
5: Okay. So, but if Derek Hall is talking this way about Torey Lovello and Mike Hazen is still in his camp, why are they getting rid of him?
7: Well, the interesting way to look at it to me is that that's supposed he still had a year left on his contract. Would they fire him? Or how much of this is like having to give him a new multi-year contract?
5: It's a great question.
7: How much of this is him having options now because he's a free agent?
5: Yeah. Yeah. Like, Like, I think there's a lot of the latter.
7: Is it a bad enough situation where they would actually fire him if he had 1 or 2 years left on his deal? Mm-hmm.
6: That is a good question, but I also think it all boils down to what Torrey said at the Sunday when it was a reality, when he knew we're not going to the playoffs. And I said a week plus ago, I need to make the playoffs probably to keep my job.
5: He did.
6: That's what it is about being wanted. Mm-hmm. I think if there was 1 year left on the deal, he would be back.
5: I completely agree with that. Because of everything that's coming in baseball, if they don't fire up until May, if there's a work stoppage that bleeds into next season and everyone seems to think, then you don't want the chaos. You don't want to have to scramble to find a replacement and then scramble to get a new program into place. But the contract's up. And I think when you juxtapose Torrey's emotions with the way people are talking about him, there's a disconnect somewhere.
6: Yeah, and I understand Torrey's feeling.
5: Mm-hmm.
6: He's done this how many times now? Gone to the end of the duration
5: it's
6: of the
5: at
6: contract.
5: At least three.
6: Yeah.
5: He's been a lame duck manager at least three times, maybe even four.
6: And I'll admit, earlier in the week, I erred on the side of, yeah, it's probably time for a mm-hmm. change because of three straight years and the torturous nature of these 3 years for Diamondbacks fans.
5: Mm-hmm.
6: There's a lot of the fear of the unknown definitely exists. I think if the Diamondbacks go back with Torrey Lovello, they do give him that contract extension.
5: Mm-hmm.
6: You know what you are getting in so many ways, which might be ultimately dissatisfying in the end, too, because you know this team's going to compete for a wild card spot.
5: Yeah.
6: But are they going to make it? That's the question. And you don't know what you're getting with a new manager.
2: I mean, by percentage, you kind of do know what you're getting, and that's not going to the postseason.
6: Yeah, close but no cigar.
5: Mm-hmm.
6: Derek Hall, president and CEO of the Diamondbacks, was on the Mike Broomhead show yesterday on KTAR News. And he said this about Torrey Lovello.
8: If he walks out this door, he's going to get a job in a heartbeat, mm-hmm. and he should, because I do think he's one of the best managers in the game, and he loves it here in Arizona, and he loves our fans, and he wants to win here. He said that after the last game. He was very emotional. He had tears in his eyes, and he told people, you know, privately, I just want to be back, and I want to win a world championship here. It's heartbreaking to see a guy who cares so much and come up short like we all did there that last weekend, because he deserved to get to October baseball.
6: And I think that's a very interesting way to put it, because it also gets more confusing.
5: Mm-hmm.
6: If the Diamondbacks, and if Derek Hall is speaking, and there's no reason to believe that he's not speaking as a representative of the entire organization that mm-hmm. feels that we love him and he's one of the best managers in baseball, then what the hell are we doing?
5: Well, that's my point. If that is how you feel, then why aren't you doing everything you can to keep him? Again, it's because Derek Hall is not Ken Kendrick. Derek Hall is not the owner of this baseball team.
6: Well, you talked about that, the old saying, nobody knows where the front office ends and the dugout begins. Mm-hmm. But what we do know is that every organization has the ultimate decision maker.
5: Yes, that's exactly
6: right.
5: And
6: it's the guy whose name is on the stamp that goes yeah. on the checks.
5: And you know what? And Ken Kendrick has been very patient. He's poured a lot of resources into this club. He lets his people do their jobs. He's not overly involved. He showed great restraint during the Ketel Marte thing. He didn't chime in during that. And so if he feels a certain way about that, that's his right. He's given this group every possibility and all the time in the world to succeed. So it's interesting to me because it just doesn't sound right. When you hear Derek Hall say those things, you would assume it's a no-brainer. Yeah, you want him back. I wonder if there's a world in which the Diamondbacks have made it clear, listen, Torrey, I know it's not what you want, but we'll give you one more year if you want to try this thing one last time, and we'll reevaluate after 27. And then Torrey has got to fight his own good nature. Do I stay loyal to the state and this team and the relationships I built in Arizona, or do I go get what's coming to me?
6: Yeah, and what would you do if you were Torrey Lovello?
5: I go get what's coming to me.
6: One year to come back and reevaluate, or
5: no,
6: get paid.
5: No,
7: but it's the same thing. Just like D-backs have the fear of the unknown of who would replace Torrey, Torrey has the fear of the unknown of what
6: sure.
7: new team and new situation he's going to. He is very
5: well
7: comfortable here, you would think.
5: Well, I've shared with you how a couple of my kids are enamored with the idea of living in Seattle. I've got to remind them, in Seattle, they call the wintertime the big dark.
6: Mm-hmm.
5: That's how foreboding
2: Yeah.
5: A good chunk of the year is in Seattle, Washington.
6: Well, they don't play baseball in the winter.
2: You don't play baseball in the big dark.
5: No, but what I'm saying is that all matters, right?
6: But how things can change so quickly, too, if you go elsewhere. There's a constant that's built in here, yes. And I know that's probably frustrating to Torrey Lovello as well, because he has to sing for his supper. But did you think the Seattle Mariners thought they'd be in the position of hiring a new manager after the 26th season?
5: No.
6: They almost made the World Series for the first time a year ago.
5: Yeah, I know.
6: And it went horribly south with the same group of players.
5: Yep. Yes. And then you look at the Angels, the Los Angeles Angels of Anaheim, whatever they're called.
7: California Angels.
5: Yeah, there you go. That's it. That's
6: LA's step kid.
2: He'd be walking into
5: Torrey's a Southern
2: fire.
5: California kid.
6: He is.
5: And the Angels train in Tempe. That would be very, very convenient for
6: you. Yeah, but you can pencil in 100, you know, I can't say 100 losses because they lost 100 for the first time in franchise history this year. But you could pencil in 90.
7: That's a crappo franchise.
5: Well, what it would allow Torrey to do, it would allow Torrey to keep his life in Arizona intact.
6: Sure.
5: You could keep your house here. You could commute to your job if you wanted to.
6: And they do have new ownership, too. So if it was a crappo franchise because of Artie Moreno, they don't have to worry about that anymore. Coming up next, it's only been 3 weeks, but could some high-profile NFL coaches already be on the hot seat? That is ahead here on Bickley and Murata Mornings, Arizona Sports, the local sports leader.
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10: He seems to know when to avoid the contact as best he can, but if he can't avoid it, he seems to know how to run through it too, which, to be fair, is what he was supposed to be. And I'm happy with what I've seen from Jeremiah Love so far.
11: Yeah, no, I'm right there with you. He was jump cutting, hop stepping, tackle breaking machine. That's what he was.
9: Wolf and Luke, middays 10 to 2 on Arizona Sports, the local sports leader.
5: Hey, everybody, Dan Bickley here, and this fall, don't just drive, arrive in the ultimate driving machine. 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
9: 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Hash marks.
6: We continue here on the Wednesday edition of Bickley and Murata Mornings, live from the Casino Arizona and Talking Stick Resort Studios. Week 3 in the books, week 4 now upon us in the National Football League. But that doesn't mean we can't reflect on some week 3 stuff, because that's what a lot of teams are doing right now.
5: Yeah.
6: Including the Dallas Cowboys,
5: mm-hmm.
6: who lost a game that they never really should have lost. The game down in Rio against Baltimore. They had a first and goal, mm-hmm. trailing by a field goal. They ended up settling for a field goal with some horrible clock management, and then lost the game in regulation, even though there was 7 seconds left when Brandon Aubrey kicked the winning field goal.
5: Yeah.
6: Brian Schottenheimer, the head coach of the Cowboys, addressed the media yesterday. And look, he took full accountability.
19: A second down, I thought Baltimore did a really good job. They covered the concept that we had. So Dak did a nice job moving up and scrambling. We called timeout immediately because, you know, you wanted to make sure you have enough time to score. I mean, we were not trying to tie that game. You know, we wanted to try to take the victory and take the lead. Terrence Steele's on the ground, you know, so then Broderick goes in, and then third down's where I overcoach Dak, and I put him into a mindset he normally doesn't play with, so that's where I made the mistake. And then, like I said, at the end of the day, you know, when that happens, you know, you have to move on. At that point, I'm no longer the play caller. I'm now the head coach, and the communication with Nick and Feeder wasn't good enough, and so that starts with me. And so take responsibility, take accountability for it. But again, those things will not happen again.
6: Well, that was also exacerbated too, but the overcoaching of Dak on third mm-hmm. down, which if you go back and you watch that play, Pickens stops at the goal line and he's actually wide open. And Dak, because of the quote unquote overcoaching from Schottenheimer, threw it out of bounds as to not put the ball in jeopardy.
5: Yep.
6: But the decision to have Aubrey kick the ball into the end zone for a touchback,
5: mm-hmm.
6: giving the Ravens the ball at the 35 mm-hmm. yard line. How do you come to that conclusion?
5: Well, that's and this is funny. This is interesting because I had this with Cliff Kingsbury many years ago. I believe it was that game against the Rams where you basically punted. I forget what the sequence was. There was like a he gave up on third down and they punted, and it's like, what are you doing? What I'm trying to say is this. There are mistakes that every head coach makes. And then there are single mistakes that change the way you feel about the guy in its entirety, as in,
6: yes.
5: How could you have done that?
6: And that, I remember, I don't remember the details of the situation, but I remember the talk after that.
5: Yeah.
6: There was a lot of people, that was the moment for Cliff Kingsbury.
5: That was the moment. That's where I went, this guy is not cut out for this, because how can you not be playing to win the game? You play to win the game!
6: Hello?
5: Hello? So, yeah, I'm with you on this. And I thought Brian Schottenheimer had been doing a pretty decent job for a guy that when he got hired, people were like, really?
6: Uh-huh. And look, you have to appease the right people too.
5: Mm-hmm.
6: And Jerry Jones has been, I think, famously patient with pretty mediocre coaches during his last 25 years, basically. He's not all that satisfied so far. And he told that to 105.3 The Fan in Dallas.
20: Well, there is no explanation you're satisfied with. None. Let's be sure that we all understand that. They don't have one that they're satisfied with. We made mistakes during that time. There's no question about it. So there is no explanation, but there's an evaluation of how not to make the same mistakes again, which is what you should be doing. You can't get that back. No way to get it back. What you can do is use it in if there's any aspect of it that you want to just not even think happened. There's any aspect of it, use it to get better. And that's what's being done.
6: Yeah, so he's not very happy about it.
5: Well, when you compare it to the job that Jesse Minter did, Jesse Minter, after the game, talked about how they already knew we got a chance here because there's 7 seconds on the clock, and this chunk play we're about to run times out at 6 seconds.
6: Uh-huh.
5: They knew that.
6: Yeah, and they got 27 yards on
5: and
6: that
5: play.
6: And
5: they got 27 yards, kicked the field goal, and boom! By the way, the ratings for that game were crazy, and apparently the vibe in Rio was crazy, and there's a lot of people who are saying, yeah, if you didn't want international games to work, tough luck. This one seals your fate. But that's off topic.
6: Yeah.
5: I don't know what Jerry Jones thinks about Brian Schottenheimer at this point in time, but I do know that that is the kind of move that not only loses you a game, but might change the way you think about your guy.
6: Yeah, and look, it's early, but if you have another situation like that where you punt away a win, for lack of a better term, you're probably done.
5: Mm-hmm.
6: And you mentioned the job that Jesse Minter did and the preparation on the Baltimore side. Hey, we knew that play timed out at 6 seconds. We got 7 seconds left. How you don't have a clue on that about that on the other sideline.
5: Yeah, I know.
6: You have to... You can't squib it anymore. It's got to get into the landing zone. We know that. Brandon Aubrey's an incredibly talented kicker. I don't think that's a problem. You have to make the Ravens use some time on a kickoff return.
5: Mm-hmm.
6: That's non-negotiable.
5: Yes.
6: So whether that was Brian Schottenheimer's call or the special teams coach's call, everybody dropped the ball. I love it because I love seeing the Dallas Cowboys lose.
5: Oh.
6: And the play calling when they got to first and goal at the 2 yard line.
5: Are you
6: going to
5: walk around the studio smoking a fake cigar?
6: I'm going to put on a
5: cowboy
6: just
5: hat.
6: Just laughing. Strutting with my cowboy
5: vamping.
6: Hat.
5: Vamping. Yeah, right.
6: With my spurs on. So Schottenheimer, I don't know if I'd qualify it as hot seat territory yet.
5: Mm-hmm.
6: It's getting warmer. Todd Bowles getting into hot seat territory after week 3.
5: Yeah.
6: And they're a mess now because they're playing an undrafted rookie at quarterback to start. Jim Harbaugh in L.A. with the Chargers. This was not supposed to go this way.
5: No.
6: And
5: no,
6: when
5: no,
6: his
5: no.
6: advice after week 3 to his future greatest quarterback of all time is be better.
5: Mm-hmm. After he proclaimed him to predicted he was going to go down as the greatest in the history of the sport.
6: Yeah.
5: Wow. That is a big wow. I've always been a little conflicted about Jim Harbaugh. I mean, some of the results obviously speak for themselves. And he does create a very different vibe, you know, inside of a program. But, man, I'll bring up the name Jesse Minter again. This is another one of those classic cases where a team with a solid head coach, a reputable, maybe even a vaunted head coach, loses a coordinator and then everything falls apart.
6: Uh-huh.
5: And people realize that dude had a lot more to do with the success of this program than anyone knew about. And it's true with Ben Johnson. It's true with Jesse Minter.
6: All right. I'm going to put you all on the spot real quick. Who is the first head coach fired this year? I think it's Bowles.
21: Yeah, it's Todd Bowles next week.
6: Oh, next week.
21: They're going to lose again.
6: I hate to say that because I like Todd Bowles.
21: They're an absolute mess. And they wanted to maybe fire him before the season, and now they have every out.
6: Mm.
5: Man, if you could talk him to coming back into Arizona, that might solve a lot of issues.
6: D.C.?
5: Yeah. Yeah. Yeah, the head coach position's already taken. And I'm happy with Mike LaFleur.
6: Yeah, right now. Uh-huh. We know how, again, things change very quickly.
5: Mm-hmm. Unfortunately, we know that very well.
6: Coming up next, could the Cardinals wind up trading some big names this season? One national outlet seems to think so. We'll tell you more about it. Coming up, Bickley and Murata Mornings, Arizona Sports, the local sports leader.
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21: I'm Sammy Sobolka with what's trending now as the Diamondbacks head into the offseason, missing out on the playoffs for the third straight year. Torrey Lovello's future seems to be the biggest question mark. And here was Diamondbacks president and CEO Derek Hall on Torrey.
4: If he walks out this door, he's going to get a job in a heartbeat. Mm-hmm. And he should, because I do think he's one of the best managers in the game. And he loves it here in Arizona, and he loves our fans, and he wants to win here.
21: The Cardinals will make their way to New York Sunday for Jameis Winston, Cam Scadaboo, and the Giants, looking to get to 2-2 on the season. And Kenny Dillingham and the Sun Devils are back home against the Baylor Bears Saturday in a big Big 12 conference game. And lastly, as Suns Media Day is behind us, what were our biggest takeaways as the season is 22 days away? 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
8: No, that's definitely on me. I'm just trying to make the play we need, but, you know, slipped up, hit his face mask. It's on me.
10: So what is it you have to do differently? I'm like, how do you avoid that? Because it seems like such a difficult thing as a player.
8: I don't know. Maybe not. I guess just don't grab it. that's definitely on me. I cost us right there, but I was just trying to make the play that we needed for sure.
11: That is Josh Sweat of the Arizona Cardinals speaking after Sunday's loss.
5: So he has spoken.
11: He has spoken again and again.
5: We were misinformed. We apologize for that.
11: It escaped my attention.
5: Our attention.
11: Yeah, okay.
5: Neither one of us were in Santa Clara. Right. Yeah.
11: That is true. We were not there.
5: No, we were not there. But he did speak after the game. I'm not sure how that evaded us, but that's our bad.
11: Talking about his penalty, which did loom large in the game, and it was really the only way to notice Josh Sweat on the field again in week three. Mm-hmm. And there's been, a lot of questions. Wolf himself yesterday on Wolf and Luke talked about the mystery of Josh Sweat and how it continues to this point. You know, go back to the joint practices before the Green Bay preseason game.
5: Mm-hmm.
11: Cardinals went to Green Bay, and all the talk coming out of Wisconsin was, it's just a matter of days until Josh Sweat's going to be playing for the Packers.
5: Yep.
11: And it was scoffed at by the Cardinals side. And Josh Sweat, after the opening game in L.A., said to the effect of, me coming here, a lot of it had to do with Jonathan Gannon. It wasn't the only reason. The bottom line is Josh Sweat needs to get going. But the questioning after the game on Saturday, too, got pretty interesting.
12: Because this is the first time media's talked to him.
11: Basically, yeah.
12: So even though it's game three, they were asking him pertinent questions.
11: Yeah, so I'm just going to play these. And I believe do all these have questions attached to them?
12: Yes.
11: Jared? Okay.
12: I believe so.
11: Here we go. On why he was late showing up this season.
10: Why were you late to kind of joining in training camp to get back on the field there?
8: I mean, I was still healing up. I had a little some lingering, but it lasted a little bit longer than I wanted it to. But, I mean, it's getting better every week. But, I mean, it is what it is.
11: Okay, lingering issue kind of was talked about somewhat during that time period. Mm-hmm. How about this?
10: You said in the offseason you had a knee procedure. Is that correct?
8: I didn't say that.
10: Oh, you didn't?
8: No, absolutely not. I don't know who said that.
10: Do you feel 100% healthy right now? You feel like you're...
8: Yeah, I'm good to go. I mean, didn't have too much practice, coming into a lot of these, but I felt like whatever I can do, to help, I'm going to do it, but I'm definitely feeling better every week.
11: What do you make of that?
5: I don't know what to make of that. I do not know what to make of that at all.
11: Neither do I. But was adamant. I never said that.
5: Yeah. So does that mean that didn't happen?
11: Lingering issue, no procedure.
5: No procedure.
11: And then finally, how can he get back to his form from last season?
10: Do you feel like getting back to full health will help you kind of get back to the level that you were at last season?
8: Yeah, for sure. I mean, like I said, it's still going to be a collective. It's going to be a collective. If one person ain't doing it, if two people are out of place, it's just not going to happen for anybody. So however you want to look at it, it's a team thing.
11: Yeah. Well, look, it would go a long way to improve this defense.
5: Well, listen, last year, Josh Sweat had 12 sacks, 17 quarterback hits, 13 tackles for losses, 9 hurries, 7 knockdowns, 28 pressures, and he played 540 snaps. This year, 0 sacks, 1 tackle for loss, 0 batted passes, 0 quarterback hits, 3 pressures, 3 hurries, PFF grade of 42.3, and he's played just 49% of the snaps, ranks 111th out of 112 edge rushers. You would think that either he is getting double teamed and triple teamed, which isn't the case, or something is bothering him. But he just said that's not the case.
11: Look,
5: he said something's kind of lingering, but I'm pretty much good to go. I still can't make sense of what he's saying.
11: I have to put most of the responsibility to his performance or lack thereof at this point to whatever is lingering.
5: I would
11: because hope. If it's a happiness issue, I mean, a player of his quality and ilk and history would make it a lot more difficult. If he didn't want to play for the Cardinals, he wouldn't be playing for the Cardinals right now.
5: Yeah.
11: So I think he wants to be out there, but I think that the knee is just, or whatever the situation was, we'll call it a situation, is having an effect on him. The reason why we bring this up today, too, is Nate Davis covers the NFL for USA Today, had a piece kind of identifying trade candidates from each team. And Nate Davis, if what he wrote is correct, the Arizona Cardinals could be one of the center points of the trade deadline. He's got 3 different big name players identified as trade candidates. The first one, Marvin Harrison Jr.
5: Ooh.
11: He wrote, "It's not working right now for the Cards in the 4th overall pick of the 2024 draft. Harrison is currently no better than the 5th option on this offense, collecting just 4 catches on 9 targets through 3 weeks. And the 3-year, $75 million extension recently signed by Michael Wilson was a clear signal the organization considers him their wide receiver 1. You know what else was an indication of that? 17 targets last Sunday against the 49ers.
5: Ooh, yeah.
11: I'm not going to turn this into vitriolic about Marvin Harrison Jr. I think he went through that going into the Seahawks or after the Seahawks game.
5: Mm-hmm.
11: But if this is his role in the offense, why not seek a trade partner and get something for him?
5: Yeah, well, again, I think it would really have to be. What could you get back for him? Could you get back a 4th round pick for him?
21: Oh, yeah, for sure.
5: Could you get back a 3rd round pick? No.
21: I think so.
5: You do?
21: Yeah.
5: With the lack of productivity?
21: It all depends on what that team thinks of Marvin Harrison Jr., right?
5: And that's why I say if you're going to do it, the first team you call is the Colts. You play on their emotions.
21: Or New England. They're in need of receivers.
11: Yeah, I think there's several teams that are in need of receivers.
5: Mm-hmm.
11: And I don't know. We don't know what the consensus is if they look at the film and say, wow, that guy, he's not the guy that was coming out of college. We're not interested.
5: Yeah.
11: But I would find that hard to believe that would be the thought across the league.
5: Yeah. Well, listen, if the Cardinals are ready to trade a number 4 overall pick, I think the rest of the league would smell the desperation. I don't think you're getting anywhere close to value. But the point of the matter is, if you're not utilizing him in the offense, would it be best to cut your losses now and then risk being embarrassed if he blows up somewhere else? I don't think that's going to happen. I think what we see with our eyes, we're seeing with our eyes.
11: But
5: there's nothing holding Marvin Harrison Jr. back other than himself.
11: There's still the question on the trigger men of the offense. We talked about Jacoby Brissett developing this synergy with Trey McBride and Michael Wilson.
5: Mm-hmm.
11: What if it was a different quarterback throwing to Marvin Harrison Jr.? What if it was Carson Beck? Do they owe it to Marvin Harrison Jr.? Or do they even care at this point? Or, you know, are they convinced that Marvin Harrison Jr. is what he is?
5: If you think another quarterback could unlock Marvin Harrison Jr., that would infer that he's open on the field and not getting the football.
11: Sure.
5: That's not the case.
12: Fair. It's also like ignoring that how much Michael Wilson and Trey McBride got unlocked.
5: Yeah. Yeah. And look, a couple of 4th down plays last week, where did the ball go? Went to Michael Wilson. because he's got very reliable hands. He ran that quick little slant. Jacoby Brissett threw a fastball, and the guy just snared it.
11: Well, Nate Davis also identifies Josh Sweat in that piece as a potential trade piece, saying he can set an edge effectively and hunt passers, whether deployed in three or four man fronts. He could be the final piece for a team looking to put the cherry on top of a championship caliber defense. And not surprisingly, Gardner Minshew also on that list. And I'd be really shocked if Tampa Bay doesn't swing a deal for a quarterback in the next couple of days. Honestly,
5: I think you're right about that. Yeah, no, listen, I think Gardner Minshew is an obvious trade piece. I think we've been talking about the Josh Sweat thing, about him possibly being moved. But again, if he is, if his productivity is nil, what are you going to get? That's why the time to trade him might have come and gone.
11: It would be...
5: Who knows, man?
11: It would be beneficial for a number of reasons to see Josh Sweat have a good game on Sunday.
5: Yeah. Oh, yeah. No doubt.
11: And keeping him or shopping him. Coming up, the theme of the 2025 Phoenix Suns was alignment. The buzzword this year, continuity. We'll explain coming up next here on Bickley and Murata Mornings, Arizona Sports, the local sports leader.
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9: By the All-Star break this year, Jordan Ott's going to be the signature coach of Devin Booker's career, other than Monty Williams.
13: That's incredible.
9: It's crazy that we've gotten to this point, but I'll tell you right now, that is one of the two biggest reasons I am confident the Suns will be better this year than they were last year. Right there.
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9: Yeah. Because I know there's a lot of people saying, well, you know, Book's been in the league 12 years. We've probably seen his best. I guess maybe. I mean, he's not out of his prime, but I think this potentially could unlock something we haven't seen yet.
6: Wolf and Luke, middays 10 to 2 on Arizona Sports, the local sports leader.
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19: I'm excited about it. You know, in the past, I've been more successful. The team has been more successful when, you know, we know what to expect going into the year. I think the mental part of guys not being in a contract year and got their money already and are established, you know, we're coming in all with the same mindset to win. You know, so time will tell, but, you know, it's definitely going to be nice seeing some familiar faces back with the same coach. We're all on the same page. This summer was a big summer for us to keep all the same guys in the same building.
11: Devin Booker, Monday at Suns Media Day, talking about what is the key word for the Phoenix Suns going into this season. Jared pointed this out in the pre-show meeting, yeah. And we had fun with it last year, and a lot of the media had fun with it. The use of the word alignment last year has shifted into continuity, which is a good thing. I don't disagree with what Devin Booker said. I think the main part and the most important part of the continuity that the Suns are experiencing at this point, and you brought this up yesterday, Bick, is on the coaching staff.
5: Yeah.
11: To not be breaking in a new coach and an entire new staff. And even the fact that the video guys, the G League staff, all the same year to year, we've not experienced that around here in quite some time. And I think players like Devin Booker, who's been here longer than anybody, do appreciate that. Now, can it be turned into a real advantage? We'll find out.
5: Yeah, no, and we're going to find out right away because I made the comparison to the 04-05 Phoenix Suns, and forgive me if you've heard this before, but it bears repeating. That summer, Brian Colangelo called me, I'm sure he called Gamble, other media members, and this was after Steve Nash had been signed to the team, after they had failed to get Tracy McGrady, after they made a run at Kobe, and so Steve Nash coming back to Phoenix, okay, cool, we think, but is he really healthy, and why would Mark Cuban want to get rid of him? And then they started working out at their gym in downtown Phoenix, and it was instant chemistry, boom, in the good way. And he called media people, giving them a heads up that you might want to check out what we're seeing, because it is pretty incredible what's going on here. I'm getting the same kind of vibes from this group, not to that level, not to the level of, oh, this is incredible what we're doing on the court together, but listening to these players talk about how they spent their summer and how they were always together. And a big chunk of them went to Toronto to hang with Dylan Brooks. And they all of them went to Vegas for the summer league. And they were all hanging out together there. Book had him up to his place in Flagstaff. And they all hung out there. And then working out late at night at their gym, which isn't that unusual, by the way, folks. That's how basketball players roll. They play games at night. And a lot of times it's in their biorhythms to work out at night. But what's different is that this is the off season and nobody wanted to go anywhere other than play basketball and get better. That to me is what they're vibing on. Mm-hmm. Now, if it's really as strong as they say it is, I think we're going to see it right away.
11: Yes. I will say this, and that was one of the other big themes of Monday, was not only continuity, but the chemistry and working together and vibing on each other. But I always used to say this after National Letter of Intent Day in college football, where you go cover the press conference and there's 112 programs and 112 coaches talk about, oh, we got everything we wanted. This is a great, great recruiting class. Mm-hmm. I don't know if there's an NBA team where that doesn't occur now in the offseason, maybe to different degrees. And I'll bring up an example. I saw somebody suggest from the Boston media, maybe on the perimeter of the Boston media, talk about how immaculate the vibes were at Celtics Media Day, hinting now that Jaylen Brown, the malcontent, is gone, these guys love each other, and brought up those examples that were brought up on Celtics Media Day. Mm-hmm. Oh, we played a lot, traveled together, spent a lot of time together, got to know each other again. And that was shot down by a lot of other people in the Boston media and the fan base, saying, look, everybody last year said it was a fun year. Jaylen Brown's a Hall of Famer.
5: Yeah. They're saying the same thing out of Lakers camp.
11: Yes.
5: The reporters were saying, wow, what a quiet, uneventful media day we had. And the implication was there's no LeBron James there.
11: Yeah.
5: You know? But in those situations, what you're getting at is addition by subtraction.
11: Mm-hmm.
5: That's not what we're talking about with the Phoenix Suns.
11: That is true.
5: It's addition by continuity, right?
12: Addition by not that much addition.
5: Yeah, that's it.
12: It's so fun. They're stressing so much the continuity. But to me, they added a big piece that will really change the makeup of the team.
5: No doubt.
12: So it's funny that they're really stressing that particular word.
11: Well, and that not only that, but the flip side of that addition in Miles Bridges also came at the expense of two guys who were a big part of this team, and Grayson Allen and Royce O'Neal. Jordan Ott, the head coach of the Suns, sat down at Media Day with Burns and Gambo and talked about that continuity and how it can help sustain success.
2: Yeah, I think two ways like that I got to see with my own eyes. I think as the guys start coming back in the gym to play, which is more in September around the league, they're playing a style that we were coaching to last season. But also the months before, right after our season, our guys decided to stay in Phoenix. And that is player development more off the floor than on the court. But then when they're on the court, they're with coaches who have, again, been in our system. They understand what we're trying to get accomplished on both sides of the ball. Just those little wins compound over time to put us in a better position going forward and into camp, that we know exactly how we want to play. We will get it better because the league evolves. Our personnel has slightly changed. But we'll start there, and we will be able to speed it up a lot faster because of our roster constitution.
11: I will put a little bit more weight in the fact that a lot of those workouts were in Phoenix.
5: Yeah.
11: Because despite what was said at Media Day, NBA players don't want to be in Phoenix during the summer.
5: Not during the summer. That was the one thing that I heard that I'm like, yeah, okay, that's very accurate once the season begins,
11: yes,
5: but not in the off season.
11: Yes.
5: Yeah. So, and then there's the book factor. For years I used to compare Devin Booker to Michael Jordan because they shared this trait that summertime wasn't vacation time for them. Summertime is when they furthered the gap on the competition, when they did what other players weren't willing to do, and that is work on your game when you're not getting paid to work on your game. And I think Devin Booker's gotten back to that this year. And I'm not, and I'm not saying that he became an L lazy O. That doesn't work, does it? That doesn't work. It doesn't mean, look, Devin Booker, there was an Olympic sprinkled in there, and there, you know, look, but I think a lot of it had to do with the KD thing. You got KD and you think you're working hard and you whatever. I don't want to revisit that, but I do want to say that I think the Devin Booker piece in all of this is going to be very, very interesting. And I think that it's going to take a very selfless team to make this happen with the addition of Miles Bridges. Yeah. The thing, though, is that I also need to table, is because I do respect what I'm hearing and I do think it's real. But you also got the feel that among the Phoenix Suns, they're conveniently forgetting how the season ended. They're acting like the vibe that they're bringing from last season to this season was a great, successful season. And I think it was a successful season. I mean, they by far outpaced expectations.
11: Sure.
5: But as Jared has pointed out, from the All-Star break on and into the postseason, it wasn't all great.
11: Well, I mean, the loss in the play-in game to Portland wasn't spectacular. And they got handed a four-game reminder of how far they are from competing for a championship. And maybe that burns within them. I will say this about Devin Booker real quick before we move on. Okay. You didn't hear his interview with Wolf and Luke sitting down. He said some things that were pretty cool to hear Devin Booker say, acknowledging, hey, maybe I focused too much on passing and passing up shots last year. And he said, I want to have more of an emphasis on shooting the basketball this year.
5: Yeah, that's good. Yeah. No, that's very, very good. Because, we all got down to that play-in game against Portland, right?
11: Yeah.
5: When Devin Booker had the ball, had the shot, and gave it up.
11: Mm-hmm. Pit Boss, Wood Pellet Grill, and a $25 Four Peaks gift card are up for grabs every week. You can play Bix Picks against Dan Bickley this NFL season. Just text the word Picks to 620-620. It's all brought to you by Four Peaks. Coming up next.

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0: season, but Mike Soroka did say he would absolutely love to return to this team and take care of some unfinished business. 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
0: Good morning and happy Wednesday edition of the Rush Hour Reboot. Sammy Sobolka here with the big stories going on in sports. And locally, there will be no playoff baseball for the Diamondbacks. And the biggest thing I'm confused about right now is Derek Hall yesterday. He said Torey Lovello is one of the best managers in baseball and that if he leaves, he'll get picked up in a second. If that's the case, why isn't he already back?
2: Yeah, as we've discussed already, because Derek Hall is not the owner of this franchise. If he was, you would think that Torey Lovello would be offered a multi-year contract. I think, and I wonder if Mike Hazen feels exactly the same, and I don't know why he wouldn't, if those two together couldn't make a case to Ken Kendrick that, hey, let's not cut off our noses to spite our faces here. Mm-hmm. Right? I mean, because so I'm thinking a couple of different things. Number one, I'm thinking that there was a clear-cut edict that you need to make the postseason this year, which is something Torey alluded to a couple of weeks ago. Mm-hmm. Or they've got another guy in mind.
3: Yeah, it also kind of shines a light on whether or not it's beneficial to have a general manager and a field manager who have worked so closely together for so long not to be on the same contractual timeline.
0: That's a good point. I hadn't thought of that.
3: I mean, I understand there's perils in that as well, but what Bick just laid out there, there's no reason to believe that Mike Hazen doesn't want Torey Lovello as his manager moving forward.
2: No.
3: Yeah.
0: It's true. Another big question this offseason for the Diamondbacks will be Ketel Marte. And so, is it worth a pennies on the dollar trade just to move off from Ketel this summer?
2: That's a great question. Because you've got to wonder, would a different manager, could a different manager get something better out of Ketel Marte? He has continued to show a stunning lack of awareness. From the casino appearance to the DJ Instagram thing the same night they were eliminated. Look, you're eliminated, you have a life, you can do anything you want. But there is such a thing called self-awareness, and what it means is you know something that you're about to do is going to look really bad, and people are going to misconstrue it or hold it against you. And there was nobody to tell him. Not tonight, Ketel.
3: Well, even before that, just okay. The decision not to, what led to all of it, right. Not showing up to games in Boston.
2: Yeah.
3: And everybody, and Derek Hall said it on this show, and he said it on the Mike Broomhead show too. He's like, hey, I give Ketel Marte credit because he doesn't like getting up in front of people and speaking about things. Well, then don't commit the act that necessitates you getting up in front of people to apologize.
2: Yeah, well, that's it. And you heard Jack Summers and his take on it, that Ketel Marte is at that age where most second basemen, the productivity goes off the cliff, and that at some point in time, getting rid of it. He's the case in point of addition by subtraction. Now, whether that's true or not, I don't know. I had somebody suggest to me, because of the Alex Cora discussion, that if you brought a Latino manager in here, could the communication with Ketel Marte become clearer, cleaner? Would that make a difference? I don't know. We're talking about a player who's, what, 32?
3: Yes.
2: What do they say about leopards and spots?
3: Yeah. And also the length of time on his contract. I heard Wolf and Luke talking about this yesterday. To answer your question flatly, if they could find a trade partner, I would do it. I think it's time to move away from Ketel Marte, regardless of who the manager is. Mm-hmm. But who's a likely candidate to take on that contract? There's like two teams, probably. The Dodgers being one of them.
2: Yeah.
3: And I don't, the Dodgers, the Mets, teams that spend freely and feel like they can make mistakes on his contract is not that exorbitant.
2: It's not terrible.
3: Yeah. But the length of it,
0: the length of it's the tough part.
3: Yeah.
2: Yeah. That's
0: all right.
2: It.
0: So the Cardinals on Sunday are favored for the first time this season. Maybe the only time. Okay. Should they be favored on Sunday?
2: Ooh, I believe they should. You're playing a team that has been hammered by injuries to probably their two most important positions. They've lost their starting quarterback and they've lost their best defensive player, a legitimate great edge rusher in Brian Burns. I think they should be favored, and I hope that they seize this opportunity that's in front of them. It's a very good opportunity.
3: Imagine if they were at home, they'd be favored by like 4.5.
0: Well, yeah, they probably would.
3: Based on what we've seen from the two teams, probably. I mean, it's impossible to ignore the injury factor with the Giants right now.
0: Have you guys given up on Marv? If the Colts call today and they say, hey, we'll give you a third rounder for Marv, let's get it done. Have you given up on him?
2: If somebody's offering me a third rounder, doing it in a heartbeat.
0: Wow. Okay.
3: Probably. I don't think that scenario exists.
0: Okay.
3: I would really like to see him break out and make a decision about his future really difficult for this team.
2: Well, yeah. Yeah. And that could happen if Jacoby Brissett gets 5 steps.
0: Mm-hmm. Yes.
2: You give him 5 steps. I think you can unlock Marv.
0: I do too. Okay, real quick in the NBA, which core group of players play more games together? The Suns core or the Sixers core?
2: I'm going to vote the Suns this time. That Sixers core is, no. You're talking about LeBron, you're talking about Joel Embiid. Yeah.
3: Are we talking about 3-player cores?
0: Yeah.
3: So we're going Book, Green, Brooks. And LeBron, Brown, and if Embiid is in one of those cores, the answer is the Suns.
4: Okay. Book, Green, Bridges. Book. I mean, you could do 4 and 4.
3: Okay.
0: So you Suns. Well, because Embiid would probably. I mean, you could have a 4 of LeBron, Jalen, Maxey, and Edgecombe.
3: I'll go Suns.
0: Okay.
3: Just because of the Embiid factor.
2: Well, yeah, and I think Jalen Green is going to play 82 games this year.
3: They made a huge deal of Joel Embiid being a full participant on the first day of training camp. Okay. That's how rare that is.
2: Yep.
0: And real quick, I saw this, found this interesting. So a game-worn MJ jersey from Game 3 of the 98 Finals just sold for $12.3 million.
2: Oh, come on.
0: Game-worn MJ jersey from 98 Finals. If money were no object, which sports memorabilia item would you get yourself?
4: Man, Dan, you were covering those. You should have just like put one of those in your duffel bag.
3: You could have just stolen it.
2: Don't remind me, bro.
3: If
2: I should have had the foresight to lean on MJ just and say, listen, man.
4: It's been great covering you.
2: Can I just one
4: jersey? Just give me a jersey just for... the memory of this great season.
3: He would have so quickly put you in a headlock.
2: He probably would have.
3: There's a strange answer. Okay. If money were no object, who would care? Because it wouldn't be valuable.
4: Okay.
0: See, I knew that. Well, I knew
4: he got you there. He got you there, Sammy.
0: He did.
3: I don't know. It's so weird. I thought when I was a kid that's what I wanted to do was just be a memorabilia collector. I thought it was the greatest thing ever, and I just lost interest.
2: I would love an old wooden racket John McEnroe used to win Wimbledon along with a headband.
3: There you go.
2: Cool. That's a good one.
0: I'd want like a Honus Wagner baseball card would be so sick.
4: Tom Candiotti had that, right?
3: I think Tom Candiotti has every valuable baseball card from what I've been told.
2: Isn't it Ken Kendrick with the great baseball card collection?
0: He has a huge collection.
3: Candiotti's collection is legendary.
0: Oh.
3: I've been told.
2: Really?
3: Yes. Yes.
2: Wow.
0: Wow.
3: I've been told that sometimes he'll bring a portion of it and display it like in the clubhouse before games.
2: Wow.
3: And everybody's just jaw drops.
0: So, Vinny, you're still thinking on this?
3: Yes.
0: Okay, we'll get an answer later because we're out of time. But thank you, guys. Appreciate it.
5: All right, Sam.
3: Thank you for rebooting us on this Wednesday. Coming up next, are we watching the last baseball playoffs for a while? I mean, that is, if you were able to watch it at all. We'll get into that and more here on Bickley and Murata Mornings, Arizona Sports, the local sports leader.
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2: Weezer.
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2: I haven't made him laugh this hard in how long.
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3: Oh, the beauty of the Major League Baseball playoffs. A player who's sucked out loud all season long could have a big, big moment. Austin Riley for the Atlanta Braves, who's been a good player historically.
5: Yeah.
3: Really bad this year.
5: Yeah.
3: OPS plus league average is 100. His OPS plus this year in 159 games was 80.
0: Mm.
3: And he hits a three-run home run off of Yoan Duran in the eighth inning to lift the Braves to a game one win over the Philadelphia Phillies in their best of three wild card series. And now everybody's freaking out in Philadelphia again. They got in by the skin of their teeth after a nearly historic collapse. And now everybody wants to run Don Mattingly out of town for his usage of the bullpen.
0: Yeah.
3: Bringing in Duran in the seventh inning for a two-inning stint, which he had done once all year. He had not pitched in the seventh inning at all this year. Tried to do it yesterday. It backfired on him. And now the Phillies are up against it.
2: Yeah, they are. They are up against it. And Philly, by the way, I've heard from a couple of people, don't count them out in terms of pursuit of Torey Lovello.
4: Just going to say that. Yes. Donnie Baseball may not be long for this world if they get swept.
2: Yes. Especially the way they kind of turtle down the stretch, all that stuff.
3: Well, it could be over today.
2: Yeah.
3: They got Sanchez on the mound today. Talk about a pressure start for him.
2: Oh, yeah. Oh, yeah.
3: But, yeah, we had a quadruple header of games yesterday. Two of those games were on over-the-air television on NBC, and two of them, the White Sox-Astros game and the Padres-Cubs game, were both available on Peacock. Now, they were available on NBC Sports Network, which they just brought it back, and a lot of people don't get it.
2: Yeah.
3: I know I pay for every channel on God's green earth, so I don't get it.
2: Yeah, right.
3: But, man, was there a lot of people pissed off about that.
2: Oh, yeah, and primarily because it was both Chicago teams that a lot of people here in the Valley could not access. And I heard from a lot of people who are having a hard time with this, and I don't blame them. I really think it's grotesque when you put playoff games behind paywalls. I really do. You are asking for people to be emotionally invested in your games. I understand that streaming's the future. I understand all of this. I do.
4: Streaming is the present.
2: That's not even the future. That's a good point. The present.
4: At a certain point, I mean, we've been talking about this now for at least a couple of years, but really several years. It's been trending this way in all the sports, especially the NFL. Mm-hmm. But now the other sports are catching up to it.
3: Yes.
4: At a certain point, do you have to accept this is how it is?
3: You don't have to.
4: None of us like it.
3: You're at a crossroads. But I think one of the frustrations that fans do have, if you're a fan of a particular sport or a team, is the leagues have contracts with numerous streaming partners. Like if you're a Major League Baseball fan, Apple TV Plus does games on Friday nights.
2: Yep.
3: Peacock does games. It seems like Netflix had a handful of games. They had the Field of Dreams game.
4: YouTube stuff.
3: I don't even know, quite honestly. Roku had a package for a while. It was everywhere. But if you want to watch the games, I mean, NFL fans feel it the most because, again, they're on every streaming platform. Mm-hmm. And if they just narrowed it down to one partnership, which is not lucrative enough for the league, you understand that too. Yep. But that's the frustration is that I want to watch these games, but I don't want to subscribe to five different streaming outlets to do it.
2: And I think what Jared said is absolutely accurate. And I think that's that the message that's attached to that is what bothers a lot of old school fans. And I know it bothered a lot of old school baseball fans yesterday. And that's just this idea that, you know, a lot of people have been conditioned who have spent decades and decades and decades cheering for baseball and watching baseball. And they're like, oh, cool. It's playoff day. And there's just this expectation that the games are going to be accessible, that they're going to be free. And the message that they're hearing is, yo, boomer, you don't matter anymore. Get with the times.
4: It's an interesting situation they're in because the boomers, the old people are the people that are maybe can't figure out how to do it, don't want to have to, they want to just buy one thing and that's when it's on. But the young people, Sammy and age and younger, they don't even consume live sports the same way that our age people do.
2: Yeah.
4: They are fine if it's on streaming because they're not even going to watch. They're going to watch it on on YouTube.
2: They're watching clips.
4: They're going to watch clips on TikTok or Twitter, whatever. That's how they're going to consume it.
2: Yeah, that's the other thing that I think we really don't even understand. You've got a good feel for it that the younger generations in this country, they're not as sports centric as we were. And when they are looking for sports, they're not consuming games. They're cheering for players. They're cheering for the name on the back of the jersey, not the front of the jersey. And they're consuming games via clips.
3: Mm-hmm. That's true.
0: Why do you think Red Zone is so successful?
2: Yeah.
0: Because it is clips of all the games.
3: And you honestly, if you gave me Red Zone for free, I wouldn't watch it.
0: Oh.
3: Honestly. I find it annoying.
2: Just too much?
3: I want to watch a game.
0: Yeah, it's kind of fair.
3: I can watch the highlights later.
2: Isn't that wild? Because I'm right there with you. Everything about the watching the game, getting investing yourself into the entire process of it, and then it's just like a movie, and it's not the way it's consumed these days. It's crazy.
3: Here's another one I don't understand. And this is me raising my hand and saying, yep, I'm old. I get it. I've recently had a conversation with people. What I don't understand is the alt cast watch along thing. And it really hit its height a few years ago when the Manning cast came out.
2: Mm-hmm.
3: Cause I think Peyton Manning is very funny. I think Eli Manning is very sneakily funny.
2: He is.
3: They have great guests. They have mm-hmm. good conversations. I've never sat down and watched a Manning cast. I'll watch the clips if they go viral, but I want to watch the game. Yeah. I want to focus on the game. And now there's a lot of outlets too, Barstool was at the forefront of it. A camera on guys watching a game.
0: What's the streaming world?
3: Yes. It's the same thing, the Twitch thing, when Twitch became a thing.
0: Right.
3: Like, you're watching other people play video games. I don't understand.
2: You and me both, brother.
3: Because I want to either participate in it or watch it to its full extent.
2: I run into those videos, the so-and-so listens to Alice in Chains' Lane Staley for the first time. Like, this isn't the first time.
3: Oh, it probably is.
2: I don't know.
3: But why do I care what that person thinks avoided great music for 30 years?
2: I don't get it. I don't know, man.
3: What is that person listening to that is taking up the space where they could be listening to something good? I don't necessarily trust your opinion on music.
2: That's it. So, yeah, and I just think it's because I've got the emails to prove this. There are people who just, this has been their life. They get excited for postseason baseball and they, you know, get home from work early and they turn on the television. They want to see the bunting and it's like, what? Where is this game? Oh, I have to subscribe?
3: Yeah.
2: Oh, hell no. You know, it's just.
4: Like people complain when there wasn't day game World Series or.
2: Yeah.
4: Games, you know what I'm saying?
2: Yeah, you're right.
3: That's true.
4: People complain. I'm sure when TV first came along, oh, this isn't the pure sport is on the radio broadcast. You know what I mean?
2: Uh-huh.
4: Things change and it.
3: I know.
4: It sucks. Just wait till all these games are played via AI without real people.
2: Oh, man.
3: Will there still be injuries? No,
2: that's I think this is part of the reason why valuations of sports teams continue to go through the ever loving roof. And that is in an era when everybody is rejecting AI in pretty much all forms, the AI slop of it all. What's more authentic than having human beings competing against each other? No, I mean, where else are you going to get that? So. What a time, huh?
4: we didn't even mention the lingering lockout, dread over this playoffs.
2: Yeah, then there's that.
4: Where as soon as the last World Series game is played, mm-hmm. who knows when we'll see baseball again.
3: That is very true.
2: Yeah, listen, and this is a very serious thing. I was talking to some high-level business folks the other night, and there's a lot of chatter going on. Oh, yeah? No, I'm just saying there's a lot of people who are gripping about what that might mean for the local economy if the Cactus League gets blown up.
3: Yeah, and they just went through it basically 6 years ago, too, mm-hmm. with COVID.
2: With COVID, yep.
3: Yeah, coming up next, we'll kick off the second half of the Wednesday show in style with
2: Fire.
3: The Blast. It's Bickley and Murata Mornings, Arizona Sports, the local sports leader.
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19: 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Looking short. 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
0: I'm Sammy Sobolka with what's trending now as the Diamondbacks head into the offseason, missing out on the playoffs for the third straight year. Troy Lovello's future seems to be the biggest question mark. And here was Diamondbacks president and CEO Derek Hall on Torrey yesterday.
1: If he walks out this door, he's going to get a job in a heartbeat, and he should, because I do think he's one of the best managers in the game, and he loves it here in Arizona, and he loves our fans, and he wants to win here.
0: The Cardinals will make their way to New York Sunday for Jameis Winston, Cam Scataboo, and the Giants looking to get to 2-2 on the season. And Kenny Dillingham and the Sun Devils are back home against the Baylor Bears Saturday in a big Big 12 conference game. And lastly, as Suns Media Day is behind us, what were our biggest takeaways as the season is 22 days away? 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
2: The Arizona Cardinals have two major problems. Their defense has allowed 398 points in its past 12 games, spanning two seasons, and their offensive line is making life very hard for their veteran quarterback and their hotshot rookie. Who could have seen this coming? Except for everybody! And that's because the Cardinals decided to keep Nick Rollins, the defensive coordinator under Jonathan Gannon. They also decided to keep Justin Fry as their offensive line coach. And while there is good reason to be excited about new head coach Mike LaFleur, there's an important lesson here. The modern NFL has no room for half measures. And when an organization decides to move on from a head coach, it must be an absolute top-to-bottom purge. Keeping subpar assistant coaches from a failed regime to preserve familiarity ignores a simple truth. Those coaches were a part of the reason why the previous regime failed in the first place. Anyways, this is a big week for the Cardinals. They're facing their second backup quarterback of the season and a team decimated by injuries. They have a chance to essentially finish the first quarter of their season with a 500 record, and that would be real momentum. But after this week, the schedule gets monstrously difficult. And if this team can't stop or block anyone, this season could get very dark very quickly. All right, today's Bickley Blast brought to you by my great friends at Chapman BMW, who make luxury attainable. Find them online at chapmanbmw.com.
7: We're going to do whatever we think is necessary to put these guys in positions to be successful, to put the pressure on the quarterback. More importantly, put the pressure on the quarterback to just stop defense or stop the offense, you know, whether that means rush four, rush five, rush six, whatever it might have you, you know. So now with that being said, through the first 3 weeks, we haven't gotten to the quarterback enough. And I do believe we have the right people up front to be able to get that done. They know that. And you know, again, I think there's some detail aspect of this, but with detail becomes clarity. We got to continue to provide the clarity and then, you know, mix it up and do what we got to do based on what we think is necessary against the offense that we're going against.
3: Mike LaFleur, head coach of the Cardinals, on with Burns and Gambo here on Arizona Sports back on Monday, talking about the need to get pressure on the quarterback. I'm going to ask you to recite the stats of points given up that you had in your blast again.
2: 398 points.
3: 398.
2: Over the past 12 games spanning two seasons.
3: That's 33.2 points per game.
2: That's not good.
3: Not good.
2: And once again, look, we are where we are with this team, but it does speak to, is it coincidence that the two weakest areas of this team are run by the two holdovers from Gannon's staff? Is that a coincidence? Or no?
3: No, but it's also, at least on the offensive line, there was an effort made to beef things up. They did draft Chase Besantis.
2: Yeah, that is true. They brought in
3: Sayamalo. They brought in Wilkinson. Whether or not that's an upgrade remains to be seen. His PFF grade's not been good, but defensively, no, it's not. That's not a surprise.
2: No,
3: they were counting on guys that weren't fully healthy last year stepping up and being fully healthy and changing the complexion of the defense, and that hasn't happened.
2: They added nobody. Teo Mackey pointed this out. They added nobody on the defense making more than $6 million a year in terms of free agents. So they weren't fishing for the big fish. That's pretty clear. The first three draft picks this year were all offensive players. And the idea that we're gonna pin this whole season on these young guys we've drafted to finally step up and develop. And look, I bought into this last year. At the end of last year, I bought into the idea that the guys that Monty Austin Fort drafted were not developed well. That the Cardinals had a lot of first-time coaches, young coaches, not a lot of senior advisors supervising things. Mm-hmm. I bought into that. But you're still not getting the results pretty much from any of these guys. Max Melton's put together some good grades. But, and this is, look, they've combined to draft 8 different players in the first 3 rounds under Monty Austin Fort. That's a lot of players. And you would think that if you allocate that level of draft capital to defensive players, you'd be building something tremendous right now. And it's not happening.
0: You would think.
2: You would think. A couple of things that maybe the Cardinals could try. You could go back and get into a blitzing mentality. In year one with Nick Rollis, where they allowed him to get creative, his blitz rate was off the charts. It was among the highest in the NFL. The last couple of years, it's been among the lowest. Now, the blitz rate, that's got to be approved from the head coach. A defensive coordinator isn't going to go, you know, rogue and just start dialing up blitzes unless it's part of the game plan. As we said earlier, I don't know if this is the week to do that because I think Jameis Winston fits that profile of quarterbacks you make drive the length of the field because eventually he's going to mess up. But I think in theory, you might want to toy with this idea. Bring Mac Wilson off the edge. Bring Buda Baker off the edge. Mac Wilson is dying to rush the quarterback. And the other thing, as much as we've been enthusiastic about what we have seen from Jeremiah Love, that young man's doing a lot of this work on his own. You know what I mean? Yes. He's getting past the initial wave of tacklers, but it's through his own shiftiness. I would like to see him get the ball in space, get him out of the backfield, get him in space, throw him the pass, and then see what he can do with the yards after catch. Because I think it would probably be pretty sensational.
3: Yeah, I would agree with that, too. I'm not going back to your point on Jameis Winston. You can look at it one of two ways.
2: Mm-hmm.
3: He'll probably mess up without pressure. He'll definitely mess up with pressure. This is basically the quarter point of the season after Sunday's game.
2: Yes.
3: If you can't generate pressure after 4 weeks with your front four, you might have to go to different measures. That
4: it'd be crazy to not try something different at that point. Look,
3: you also brought up the point too. This is the second backup quarterback that they've played. Sammy's point yesterday was these non-week one starters, they're killing it. Yeah. They're winning a lot of football games.
4: Well, I mean, Drew Lock killed the Cardinals.
3: Sure.
4: The Cardinals might be thinking this is the time for their defense to get right. You said the Giants haven't scored a touchdown with Jameis Winston. Don't you think in New York, New Jersey right now, they're saying this is the time for the Giants offense to get right? Yeah. They're looking at it the exact same way.
3: Absolutely. I want to end on a positive because we mentioned this briefly on Monday's show with AQ Shipley.
2: Mm-hmm.
3: Late in the game, the stiff arm that Trey McBride put on Upton Stout. I don't know if Upton Stout has been lodged from the turf yet at Levi's Stadium.
2: Yeah.
3: Here's what it sounded like on Fox.
5: We're set. Pocket collapsing late finds McBride. Oh, the stiff arm. McBride planting Upton Stout into the turf.
8: Now, let me tell you, this is impressive because Upton Stout, I mean, Raheem Morris raved about him last week and how well he played. He is tough. He is nasty. That's Trent McBride with a huge stiff arm.
3: I think Daryl Johnston called him Trent McBride. He was not the only one to recognize this. It won an honor yesterday, according to Kyle Brandt.
9: Hey, it's Trey Day. He ain't the groom. He's McBride. Let's just see the reverse angle. This is absolutely vicious. That's about as good as it gets, Trey, with the left hand to the face. That would have been enough. He said, no. You go down, fella. You go down like I'm the damn Undertaker, and I'm going to cross your hands as I break the tackle. Look at the guy in the background. Oh, damn. The Niners are a very good team. They tackle. They play D. This is absolutely awesome by Trey McBride. I don't care the Cardinals didn't win the game. I don't care any of these guys win any game. Not what this segment's about. It's about this. Oh, my God. It's like he's blessing him. Like he's baptizing him in a river and washing his sins by committing another one on his face. God, I love that.
3: Oh, the honor for Trey McBride. The angry run scepter for week three.
2: Is there anything better if you're a running back than that?
3: No. Well, I mean, normally
2: it's running back. Normally, I mean, somebody running with a football.
3: But you're right. Normally it is a running back.
2: Normally it is.
3: It's not usually a tight end.
4: James Conner's won it a few times. Yeah.
3: Yeah. That was
2: Kyle Brandt's one of the few national football people who absolutely acknowledge the Cardinals exist.
4: He always has their, yes, absolutely has his eyes on them.
2: Yeah.
3: But he's also the guy that stepped up and challenged ESPN to talk more about the Raiders after their 2-0 start.
2: So well, right.
3: He's the champion of the little guy. Mm-hmm. coming up next.
4: More Shakespearean. First,
3: yeah, another dramatic Shakespearean reading from our very own Jared Carlin.
10: Lovello! Lovello! Wherefore art thou, Lovello?
2: Man, that one was tough.
3: Yeah, tears in my eyes. Moving. Yeah. Moving. Will Torrey Lovello be moving? We'll get into it next. It's Bickley and Murata Mornings on Arizona Sports, the local sports leader.
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12: All of these teams that you figured that were set at quarterback might suddenly be teams you're competing against with if you're the Arizona Cardinals come draft time when it comes to these quarterbacks. Who knows? But if you're the Giants, if you're the Commanders,
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2: Hey, it's Gambo. 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
1: If he walks out this door, he's going to get a job in a heartbeat, mm-hmm. and he should, because I do think he's one of the best managers in the game, and he loves it here in Arizona, and he loves our fans, and he wants to win here. He said that after the last game. He was very emotional. He had tears in his eyes, and he told people, you know, privately, I just want to be back, and I want to win a world championship here. It's heartbreaking to see a guy who cares so much and come up short like we all did there that last weekend, because he deserved to get to October baseball.
3: Derek Hall, president and CEO of the Diamondbacks, on the Mike Broomhead Show yesterday on KTAR News. By the way, nitpicking, Derek was on video yesterday with Mike Broomhead.
4: Yeah, it's the timing.
3: Okay. He's not in the office yet sometimes?
4: Yeah.
3: Okay, I gotcha.
4: He's in the car sometimes. The very first week he was on video with us.
3: Yes.
4: So if he's on again with us, hopefully.
3: Okay. That's where we are. We're kind of waiting. And the speculation continues on Torrey Lovello. Will he be here? Will he be elsewhere?
2: Well, okay, so Torrey Lovello on the Friday before the series in San Diego came on this program, as he always does, on the Thursday before, I should say.
4: Derek Hall.
2: And said very much some of the same things, that that Torrey is great, blah, blah, blah, blah. He doubled down with Mike Broomhead and basically explicitly said, we could have done a lot better giving him a better roster. You would think and this is where people, like when Sammy asked us the question, this is where the disconnect is, because if you've got the team president and CEO speaking this way and calling him one of the best managers in the game, why in the world would you want the guy to go away? There's a disconnect that people are like, what Derek Hall is saying doesn't jive with how they're treating this man, or it doesn't jive with how Torrey Lovello is feeling. Here's the president and CEO of the team saying this is one of the best managers in baseball, and here's the manager saying, I just want to feel wanted.
3: Yeah, I mean, there's a lot of dots that are not connected here.
2: No.
3: And there's a lot of people saying what we heard from Derek Hall in that soundbite is, well, that's not a reason to keep him. Somebody else wants him. That's not a reason to keep him. I'll tell you what, the further we get removed from the pain and frustration that I talked about on Monday of not making the postseason and really what has been a torturous 3-year run for Diamondbacks fans, I don't know if I'm fully off my stance of it's time for a change. But
2: wow, that was quick.
3: No,
2: oh man, come on, honey, stay strong. Stay strong.
3: I don't hide from the fact that I'm an idiot emotional fan at times. The fear of the unknown is what exists.
2: Mm-hmm.
3: And that's what exists for a lot of people. Now, the Seattle Mariners have already moved on from their manager, Dan Wilson. Adam Jude from the Seattle Times reported yesterday that the top of the list guy in Seattle is Torrey Lovello. He wrote the Mariners front office has already had internal discussions about Lovello, who appears to be the leading candidate for the job, according to industry sources. Other names he mentions for that job, Stephen Vogt, although he says that's highly unlikely. Christopher Negron, who's the Pirates bench coach, Rocco Baldelli, former Twins manager on the list too. But
2: Rocco Baldelli!
3: No! A finalist for one of the most Italian names in the history of
2: sports. It has to be.
3: But, I mean, Salvatore Lovullo could be that guy
2: good.
3: Too.
2: That's pretty good.
3: You know what I'm saying?
4: The fear of the unknown is legit because I think we figured out that he is the second longest tenured coach or manager in the history of professional Arizona sports, right?
2: Mm-hmm. John McLeod's number one.
4: Yeah. I mean, that's something.
2: Yeah, of course it's something.
4: And it's not like he's only had two playoff appearances. Before the World Series win, those were mixed in with a lot of bad years. Following the World Series appearance, they've been good years, just barely not good enough. Mm-hmm. It'd be a lot easier to move on if they lost 100 games this year.
2: Oh, yeah. Oh, without a doubt. And because when you take a look at a team that finished 86-76 and you consider the drama, the trauma, and then you consider the subpar performances from your top three players.
4: Injuries.
2: I think that there's a case to be made to absolve Torrey Lovello from most everything.
3: Yeah, and I wonder if that's the process that's going on now. And I mean, it's still fresh. It's only Wednesday.
2: Mm-hmm.
3: But the longer this drags on, the more the indication is that he's not going to be back. But I wonder if there is a process. But you brought this up earlier in the show, Bick. This appears to be, we talked about Mike Hayes, and it doesn't seem like he would want Torrey Lovello gone.
2: Mm-hmm.
3: Derek Hall's on record saying what he said. We played the sound bites. He said those things on this show. So is this a Ken Kendrick decision alone? And is there a process of trying to convince Ken Kendrick that Torrey Lovello is the guy moving forward for more than a year and that he should be the guy that gets rewarded with a multi-year extension? I wonder if that's going on.
2: I wonder as well. I do. I'm not sure which way this thing is going. I do think that Torrey Lovello is very, very aware that he's got options.
3: Oh, yeah.
2: Right? But I think Torrey is also a very loyal guy. And I think in all scenarios, he'd rather stay here. But he wants to feel wanted. And that very simply is no more one-year contracts. It'll be interesting. It might be as clear and clean and simple as this was the make or break year. You make the playoffs or you don't. We're not going to worry about the details. We're not going to look at the details. We're going to look at the bottom line. Mm-hmm. Did you get in or didn't you?
3: And that somehow it sometimes can be a fruitful way to look at things. Sometimes it can be detrimental.
2: Yeah.
3: Coming up next, big game for the Cardinals Sunday in the Meadowlands against the Giants. We'll talk all things Cardinals with Donnie Druin, who covers the team for Cardinals on SI next. Bickley and Murata Mornings, Arizona Sports, the local sports leader.
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21: 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And then maybe say, you know what? We're going to let him go and we'll get more. Pennies on the dollar? No. We can't do that. But quarters? Quarters on the dollar? 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

I'm Sammy Sobolka with what's trending now as the Cardinals look to get their second win of this young NFL season on Sunday against the Giants. Will Josh Sweat and this pass rush start to figure things out? And can Mike LaFleur and this offense find ways to push the ball down the field? We'll find out on Sunday. Still no Torey Lovullo answer as the Diamondbacks enter their off

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17: I'm Sammy Sobolka with what's trending now as the Cardinals will look for their second win of this young NFL season on Sunday against the Giants. Will Josh Sweat and this pass rush start to figure things out? And can Mike LaFleur and this offense find ways to push the ball down the field? We'll find out on Sunday. Still no Torey Lovello answer as the Diamondbacks enter their offseason, but pitcher Mike Soroka did say he would love to return to the Diamondbacks next season and take care of some unfinished business. And more playoff baseball today, and you can hear Yankees, Red Sox over on ESPN 620 starting at 4:30. And from Colin Gillespie's new role to how head coach Jordan Ott plans to evolve in year two, we've got you covered on the Phoenix Suns over on ArizonaSports.com today. 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
18: Hey, it's Wolf. What does the Arizona Cardinals offense have to do to exploit a depleted New York Giants defense? 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
19: Arizona Cardinals 1-2 after their loss on the road to San Francisco. They're on the road again. Different coast, though, taking on the Giants Sunday at the Meadowlands. Here to talk Cardinals with us, he covers the team for Cardinals on SI. Donnie Druin back with us on Bickley and Murata Mornings. Donnie, how are you?
20: Good morning, guys. How are you?
19: Donnie's all over the place. See Donnie covering the Cardinals. I look over the next row. He's at Suns Media Day the other day. He's all over the place. We appreciate being here, Donnie.
20: Yeah, I appreciate you guys.
19: Obviously, we're talking about what has plagued the Cardinals so far this year. And the pass rush, lack thereof, has been talked about. The inability to get Marvin Harrison Jr. going.

0: defensive miscues and giving up the big play. Through three games, what is the biggest concern you have for the Arizona Cardinals?
1: I think you hit the nail on the head whenever you talked about the pass rush. And guys, this is an outside linebackers room that was untouched going through the offseason. Right? I think you, me, and everybody else had pass rushers one of the team's top needs. And Monty Austin Fort and company decided to opt for upgrading other positions through the offseason. And by doing that, you're gambling on a lot of those guys in the room taking a step up. And when you look at guys with Josh Sweat and everybody else underneath them, like, kind of, we know what they are just in terms of pass rusher. I know Jordan Birch is entering his second year. I know Eku Leota was a fun training camp surprise, but Monty Austin Fort and Nick Rallis, quite frankly, as a defensive coordinator, really needed that pass rush to make everything work on the defensive side of the ball. And that's something we haven't seen. And I think you at least felt comfortable and safe knowing that Josh Sweat was going to get maybe 10 or 12 sacks again. And we're not even seeing that. And so, like, everything defensively, at least in my opinion, starts up front, starts in the trenches, and starts with your ability to get after the passer. And when you can't do that, you're going to see Brock Purdy tee off on you for four touchdown passes.
2: All right. I want your opinion on what you think is happening with Josh Sweat and his alarming lack of productivity. You know that for months and months and months, he did nothing with the team. And then the trade rumors got hot and heavy, especially with the joint practices. And then that was declined. No, that's not happening. And then the team says he had a procedure. And then Josh Sweat said, I didn't say that. What's going on in your opinion with Josh Sweat?
1: Yeah, who knows? General Manager Monty Austin Fort had some interesting things to say whenever talking about Josh Sweat. Whenever he asked about the trade stuff, he said, we'll keep those conversations indoors. So obviously there wasn't just nothing to those Josh Sweat trade rumors. Ultimately, at the end of the day, I think the team wanted to protect Josh Sweat's knee by not having him practice through training camp and kind of keeping him on pup. And that's fine and that's good. But when you sit in front of a microphone and you say, hey, Josh Sweat is going to be ready for week one, and Josh Sweat is available for week one, there's a difference between available and ready. Thus far, Joshua has not looked ready. He has not looked like the star pass rusher that he's shown to be and that the Cardinals absolutely need him to be. So he's kind of one of those trade candidates that I have pegged around for the November 10th trade deadline and maybe even the offseason. But it does feel like we are slowly but surely approaching the end of the Joshua era in Arizona, especially if things kind of continue trending like they are.
0: Donnie Drone from Cardinals on SIR, our guest here on Bickley and Murata Mornings. You mentioned the trade deadline being November 10th. It's about 5 weeks off. Nate Davis had a piece today on USA Today that named three Cardinals as potential trade targets. Sweat was on that list. Gardner Minshew was on that list. Marvin Harrison Jr. was on that list, too. And I think we talked about this earlier, Donnie. We're all kind of hoping that it clicks on for Marvin Harrison Jr. But through three games, it's pretty clear he's not a focal point of this offense. How much does shopping Marvin Harrison Jr. before that deadline make sense in your mind? And what do you think they could get for him?
1: To me, it still makes little sense. I mean, when you look at the Cardinals receivers room, you have Michael Wilson, obviously, and Marvin Harrison Jr. is a number two. Kendrick Bourne has shown he can produce, but I think when you look at the overall talent gap between those three and then the rest of the guys on the roster, that's not a sight to them at any indication. But I think mid-season, we have to remember, we're only 3 weeks into a 17-game season, guys. Like, mm-hmm. Like, we're 3 weeks into a season. I know patience isn't exactly something that a lot of Cardinals fans want to have with how much losing that's been going on, but it is a long season. And I'm not saying Marvin Harrison Jr. is going to explode and have a Pro Bowl type caliber season, but for example, Michael Wilson didn't really start to get going until week five last season. I know that's not exactly the best example to use, but I guess the overall picture is that things can sometimes take time. It's Marvin Harrison Jr.'s first year in Michael Ford's system. And I think it's the nail on the head, Vince. Like, he's not a priority. I think it's been made very clear by Jacoby Brissett, by Michael Ford, is that, you know, he's a nice weapon to have, but he's not going to be priority. But I still think that the talent, the potential is there. And I don't think you necessarily move off of him this season. Obviously, you have a big fifth-year option coming next offseason. And I really do think that you take your time and maybe wait, you see what you can get from maybe other teams in the coming offseason. But at this point right now, trading Marvin Harrison Jr. for what's probably going to be pennies on the dollar when the rest of your receiving room is lackluster and you can't really add anybody, that's not my cup of tea.
2: That game against the 49ers, it was quite the contrast between pressure on quarterbacks. Brock Purdy felt very little of it, and Jacoby Brissett felt a lot of it. Maybe getting Marvin Harrison Jr. more involved means pass blocking a little better. Evaluate the offensive line so far and how you think it might improve.
1: Yeah, we're really missing Chase Bosantis, right? The second round pick that was supposed to kind of come in and be a plug and play guy to really mow people down. And everybody was so excited after watching him in preseason for him to suffer the MCL injury. That's probably going to keep him out for the year. That's going to be massive. And Isaac Siamala, I think, was a big get in a free agency. But you look at that right side of the offensive line, guys, Isaiah Adams coming back at right guard and Elijah Wilkinson being out of the at right tackle. That was kind of circled as a big liability. And thus far through 3 weeks, that's kind of been what it has been.
0: Sure.
1: The Cardinals offensive line by no means is supposed to be some kind of all pro Pro Bowl five man group, right? They're not going to be like a five man band that keeps Jacoby Brissett upright for 7 seconds at a time. But there was a belief that the offensive line was upgraded over free agency. And that hasn't been the case. Elijah Wilkinson, for lack of better terms, has been pushed back like a shopping cart. And Isaiah Adams still kind of struggles to be that continual starter that he's shown that he can or can't be for the first 2 years of his career. So, they have options. I'm not exactly sure how confident they are in guys such as like Josh Fryer, Jade Williams, John Gaines, the third to really replace those guys. But I don't want to say the offensive line has been the source of all of these problems, but you win and lose games up in the trenches. And thus far, the Cardinals are 1-2 for a reason.
0: Donnie Drone from Cardinals on SIR, guest here on Arizona Sports. Another issue offensively, lack of explosives, and obviously this ties into maybe the offensive line, but 200 offensive plays through three games. They've got two plays that have covered 19 or more yards, both of those in the passing game. Outside of the offensive line giving more time to Jacoby Brissett, how much is philosophical? What other factors are going into that from what you've seen, Donnie?
1: Yeah, I wish I knew. If I did, I'd be in one of those coaching rooms right now, right? I do think the presence of Jeremiah Love is going to be absolutely big. And I think you look at him and his profile, he's definitely one of the better guys on the roster who can create the yards after catch explosive, whether it be through the running game and the passing attack. I do think the more he gets comfortable and the more the Cardinals involve him within their offense, at least in terms of scheme and game plan on a week-to-week basis, I do think those windows are going to open up. But guys, it's just going to come down to execution. It's, football is one of those games to where it really is a team game. Jacoby Brissett's got to do his job. The line has to do their job. The receivers have to do their job. And you've seen glimpses of what it can be. But Michael Flohr said it best earlier in the week. You can't dink and dunk in the NFL. And so far, they've been dunking donuts.
2: They've been dinking and dunking a lot. All right. Finally, the blitz rate from Nick Rollins has gone way down the last couple of years. Why is that, in your opinion? Does Michael Flohr want to continue kind of playing the cover high, too deep shell and let everything happen underneath you? What's your take on that? Because they're getting no pressure.
1: Yeah, and that's the thing, right? You can rush four guys if they're getting home to the quarterback, and the Cardinals, quite frankly, aren't getting home to the quarterback. And I just remember watching that Nick Rallis coach defense in 2023 and being so impressed by how much he was able to do with so little. And I think a big part of that was his ability to get creative, both in terms of scheme and like front seven pressure. We haven't seen that Nick Rallis in years. It's that version of Nick Rallis has been on the back of a milk carton.
2: Yeah.
1: And everybody was so curious to see what it would look like without Jonathan Gannon in the building. While things have been a little bit differently, I'm kind of shocked that Nick Rallis hasn't sent the house, considering his lack of pass rush, considering through 3 weeks, they really haven't been able to get like any push going. And as to why, I'm not super sure. I think Nick Rouse very much, at least like methodically, has been a bend but don't break kind of guy. But when you're breaking all the time, sometimes I think you have to kind of lock the door for the meeting room and figure out what you can do.
2: No, I agree.
0: And with all these issues we brought up and covered with you, how winnable is Sunday in your opinion? Because I think it's actually a winnable game.
1: Oh, it's a very winnable game. I think we have to forget, guys. I know the Cardinals are 1-2 and people don't want to hear this, but for a large part of the year, Michael Flohr's team, they haven't looked bad. And I think that's really all you can ask for this point. And I know, the win and loss record is ultimately what matters, but I think there's a source of hope. I think watching Michael Flohr and kind of seeing maybe the pieces of the puzzle can slowly but surely come together. It wasn't going to happen overnight. It was never going to happen overnight. I do think Sunday is a big, big game because there's a massive difference between walking into week 5-2-2 compared to 1-3.
2: No doubt.
0: Absolutely. Donnie, always appreciate the time and the insight, man. We'll talk again soon.
1: Thank you, guys. I appreciate it.
0: Donnie Druin covers the Cardinals for Cardinals on SI. He joined us via video this morning on Bickley and Murata Mornings. Coming up next, is Matt Ishbia becoming more involved really the answer to the Suns' problems? That is straight ahead. It is Bickley and Murata Mornings, live from the Casino Arizona and Talking Stick Resort Studios of Arizona Sports, the local sports leader.
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0: We continue here on the Wednesday edition of Bickley and Murata Mornings, taking you up until 10 o'clock. Believe it or not, basketball is upon us. Media day is in the rear view. Teams in training camp right now, and we got preseason games, I think, starting Saturday or Sunday. Mm-hmm. Suns play on Monday in Detroit. It is here. Year two of Jordan, not another year of the ownership of Matt Ishbia.
11: And three weeks from today, right, is the first game? Suns game?
13: 21st. Yeah.
0: Is it the 21st? Yeah, because they open up on the road. That's right.
13: In
0: Portland against
13: Ja Morant and the Jailblazers.
0: Matt Ishbia sat down with Burns and Gambo at Media Day and covered a lot of territory in a short amount of time.
2: He always does. He always does.
0: But the guys asked Matt Ishbia, who came in guns a-blazing when he took over as owner of the Phoenix Suns. We all know it. We all lived through it. What's the difference now about him as an owner compared to when he first came in with those guns a-blazing?
14: A lot is different. First off, the first year or two, I was like, okay, let me just give them the access to the luxury tax and let's go compete. Now I'm saying, no, we're going to do it the right way. We're going to do it what I believe in, which is my type of guys, our type of organization, which is about grit, toughness, defense. Like, we're going to be aligned all the way through. And so I got guys that believe in that. You know, Brian Gregory, of course, Josh Barberson, but Brian Gregory, Jordan Ott. Players, we traded for some players that people were like, I don't know about that guy. He's our kind of guy, right? And you can reference Colin Gillespie, or can reference Jordan Goodwin, Dylan Brooks. I can go through all these guys. Oso, I mean, our kind of guys that play hard, that are going to compete. They're going to dive on the floor. They're going to fist fight for our teammates. They're great teammates. We have a thing called Suns DNA. It's like, they're our kind of guys. And so that's important, and so that's different. The first couple years, I was like, oh, I got to stay out of it. No, now I said, I'm going to define it. I'm going to hold everyone accountable to it, the standards of being a Phoenix Sun, and we're going to live by it. And if we lose that way, I can lose that way. I can't lose having guys that don't, you know, do things the way we believe to get into the right way.
0: Couple reactions I have to that.
2: Yeah.
0: To me, that is just a way of Matt Ishbia admitting to what was lobbed at him at the beginning. New owner syndrome.
2: Yeah.
0: Did you take it that way?
2: Very much so.
0: Yeah.
2: Yeah.
0: Which, look, moving off of that, not a bad thing to do. He did. He went all in to win a championship early, and it backfired. Secondly, in talking about Suns DNA and our kind of guy, and you mentioned Jordan Goodwin and Colin Gillespie, there's a real big question about that. And he's an important player on this team. There's no other way to look at Miles Bridges and his role on this team. And Miles Bridges said a lot of good things basketball-wise at Media Day.
2: Yeah.
0: But I think that's one of the things to watch for early in this season, is how the acclimation of Miles Bridges happens. And if he is indeed one of their kind of guys.
2: That's it. Yeah. Listen, I think that is a very, very fair question. And I think a lot of people are also, look, clearly, Miles Bridges it was caught up in a toxic relationship. The problem is he had kids with his former partner, which means these two are still in each other's orbit. And we know what happened even recently. It's not like this story is over. And I think that's the part of Miles Bridges that has people tripping out a little bit. You know what I mean? Are these off-court instances, and are they really a thing of the past? And I think that the idea of how hard does he play defense? How hard does he play? Is he going to be a guy that Suns fans embrace? That's the risk of it all, in my opinion. There are a lot of people who just are not down with Miles Bridges because the event, the domestic violence event that he was involved in, even though he has paid a price and even though he has expressed contrition, it was so awful that a lot of people just aren't going to cheer for him.
0: Yeah.
2: That's their right. That's certainly their right. But when you talk about a team that Phoenix is going to rally around, the addition of Miles Bridges has made that complicated. Now, if he comes out and takes a step forward as a player, you know, you see it in Cleveland with Deshaun Watson right now. Suns fans will warm up to him in a hurry, but he hasn't always been that player.
0: No, he hasn't, but you're so right. There's no track record. There's nothing to look at Miles Bridges in Phoenix and say, hey, we can be proud of that thing that he did.
2: Right.
0: That doesn't exist, so they're focusing on everything else.
2: That's right.
0: And the other reason why they need to find out if he's got that Suns DNA early on, he's eligible for a contract extension right now. They can give him a 3-year, $86 million contract extension. And we talked about that when the trade went down, knowing that he was eligible for that extension. Does it make sense right now? Well, no. You got to find out what you got.
2: I would really hope that they're going to practice a little bit of restraint. And it appears that they're going to. Because they made Dylan Brooks prove it.
13: Yes.
0: They did. And There's another, a much bigger financial question that starts being asked tomorrow, because that's when Jalen Green becomes eligible for a four-year, $197 million contract.
2: Oh, my goodness.
13: Let's kick that can.
11: That's got to be the wait and see. I mean,
0: it has to. He's eligible through June 30th, and I'm reading that from Bobby Marks. Mm-hmm. You know, preseason synopsis on each team, but
11: right after they win the championship,
0: he becomes eligible tomorrow.
11: A couple days later,
0: and that is a massive contract for him.
2: Oh, no kidding. And clearly, the Houston Rockets passed on that. And yes. So I think that in this case, both those guys, you got to have a wait and see approach. Jordan Ott made it very, very clear that what we saw from Jalen Green at the end of last season and even into the playoff series, there were moments when you started to see why he as a player is attractive to a lot of people. The burst, the getting to the rim, the first step, just the athleticism, it's next level. Mm-hmm. But it's got to be part of a coherent player. Who makes good decisions on the court, and that's where he's often struggled. I'll be real curious to see what this is going to look like, because before Jalen Green spoke, the team's brass said, you'll see the difference in me. He's added weight. I saw a little bit of a difference. It wasn't like Marvin Harrison Jr.
11: Wasn't like
2: coming back with a gun show.
11: Grayson Allen that one year.
2: Grayson Allen, right. Which I don't think was a good thing for Grayson Allen. No. But I will say this, that Jordan Knott said that stuff that he's got, we need. We don't have a ton of that stuff.
11: But if the Miles Bridges move never happened, you would have questions coming into this season just on if Jalen Green and Devin Booker fit together.
2: Yeah.
11: Like, I don't think that got answered at all last season.
2: It didn't.
0: Largely, it did not.
2: No.
0: Because when Jalen Green came back, they were ramping up to try to make a playoff push. I do get a kick out of the whole concept of how much basketball players change over the course of a couple months.
2: Right.
0: This isn't like junior high. When, right. You know, you leave for seventh grade in May, you come back in September. And
2: you got facial hair?
0: Well, or, I don't know, maybe a girl in your class is a little different appearance, if you know what I'm saying.
11: Changed your hair color.
13: Or your point guard is now your center.
0: Yeah, you can put
2: right.
0: You can put weight and muscle on in 3-4 months, definitely. But how much can you actually change your game in that time?
2: Yeah.
0: That's I think that gets overblown in the NBA.
11: I saw a funny post about Chet Holmgren has increased his weight from 213 pounds to 215 pounds.
2: Yeah, right.
11: It's hilarious. It's like two pictures of him just like, huh?
13: We mentioned all this with the Suns, and we won't talk about this player for a while, but we haven't even talked about the significance of Mark Williams and his injury that much.
0: Yeah. Well, we got plenty of time
13: to talk about that. Yeah.
0: Coming up next, we're going to roll into the 9 o'clock hour on this Wednesday, which will include our weekly visit with Mark Schlereth and a round of Mock My World, but it's going to kick off next. Sammy's going to take us through social studies here on Bickley and Murata Mornings, Arizona Sports, the local sports leader.
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13: I'm Sammy Sobolka with what's trending now as the Diamondbacks head into the offseason, missing out on the playoffs for the third straight year. Torey Lovello's future seems to be the biggest question mark, and here was Diamondbacks president and CEO Derek Hall on Torey yesterday.
33: If he walks out this door, he's going to get a job in a heartbeat, and he should, because I do think he's one of the best managers in the game, and he loves it here in Arizona, and he loves our fans, and he wants to win here.
13: More playoff baseball rolls on today, though, and you can hear the Yankees and Red Sox over on ESPN 620 this afternoon starting at 4:30. The Cardinals will make their way to New York Sunday for Jameis Winston, Cam Scadaboo, and the Giants looking to get to 2-2 on the season. And Kenny Dillingham and the Sun Devils are back home against the Baylor Bears Saturday in a big Big 12 conference game. And lastly, a Suns media day is behind us. 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There'll be a DJ, drink specials, giveaways, and more. Kickoff is at 7, so get there early.
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13: It is 9 o'clock on this Wednesday. That means it is time for some social studies. You can find us on social media at Bickley underscore Murata on X, at Bickley and Murata on Instagram and Facebook. Jarrett, do we have an update on our Instagram. Yeah,
0: listen
13: followers.
0: Up, you rat bastards. We are.
2: That'll get that? People to follow.
0: We are getting close. We have, by the end of today, we need to get to 5150 on Instagram. We are at 5,079 right now. Instagram, you can see videos from the show. You could answer questions and through social studies from the show. You could see a lot of good stuff. So follow us on Instagram and Facebook, Bickley and Murata.
13: We'll give an update tomorrow on social studies if we reach the goal. You can also watch us every morning on YouTube if that's what you would want to do. All right, first question, social studies today is the Cardinals go to New York. They got the New York football Giants. So the question is, what would a win versus the Giants and a 2-2 start mean for this team and why?
3: Yeah, it would mean a lot. It would mean that the first quarter, essentially, of the season, they were a 500 team. It would mean they would have two wins and only one home game, which is pretty significant. Two road wins out of three to begin the year. And I think it's important for what's ahead. They need to build not only a better brand of football, but they need to build a real confidence for the schedule ahead.
2: Yeah, that to me was the big thing. You look at four games in; it's not quite a quarter of the season anymore of the 17 game schedule. But 2-2, you're right in the thick of things.
13: Yeah,
2: still,
13: sure.
2: Quite honestly, and I think it would be an indicator of, you know, a rare opportunity to be a road favorite for this team to go take care of business. And I think it would do a lot to kind of quell the pain of getting beat by division foes in back-to-back weeks again with the Seattle and San Francisco losses. So I think it would mean a lot to this team.
13: And especially, I think, with the schedule that we've talked about coming up, to just be able to get a win, I mean, for this fan base to keep them around maybe for a little bit longer, I think that'd be big. Eddie V said, before they start beating the good teams, they need to beat the bad teams, something the Cardinals have not been able to do as of late. It would be a huge baby step forward, even if it is a win over the Giants. Space A said, on the other side, it would mean they're one step closer to not getting the number one pick in the draft. Robert Mason said it would give us a ride on the roller coaster of hope, which, I mean, if you're 2-2 in the NFL, that's what you have. You have hope. All right, next question.
2: The hoper coaster.
13: The hope.
3: Wow.
13: There we go. I like that. Okay, next question. We've talked a lot about the future of Torey Lovello this offseason with the Diamondbacks, but we've also talked about the future of Mike Hazen.
3: Mm-hmm.
13: So which general manager in the Valley do you trust the most right now? Is it Mike Hazen, Monty Austinfort, or Brian Gregory?
3: Ooh.
13: GM.
3: There's a very small sample size with Brian Gregory. I really like what he's been able to do. It was a very unconventional hire. And it's worked out very good for the Suns, but I am still going to vote for Mike Hazen, even with the flaws on this year's roster.
2: I'm leaning the same way.
13: Same logic, too?
2: Yes. Now, we're not talking about the type of trust that is involved here. Trust them to do their jobs to their highest ability, or trust them to watch like my stuff while if I go to the bathroom at the airport.
13: Yeah, which one would that be? Which out of those three would
2: I trust all three of those gentlemen completely on
13: hey,
2: that
13: can you
2: front.
13: Watch my bag while I... Yeah, exactly.
2: But on the job standpoint, and I know Diamondbacks fans, there's a lot of Diamondbacks fans that are like, wait, Hazen's going to skate on this? But I would still rank Hazen one.
13: Okay.
3: Diamondback fans who feel that way really honestly need to remember what it was like before we got here.
13: I agree.
3: It was bad.
13: The overall.
0: What's your guess?
13: Yeah.
0: I was on what the percentages are between these three right now.
2: My guess, due to recency, I would think Brian Gregory is probably leading the voting.
13: By a long shot.
2: Is he?
13: Yeah, 73%.
3: Wow.
13: Mike Hazen, 24%. And Monty Austinfort, 2.2% of the nearly 230
0: which votes. Works out to three votes. He got three votes on this poll.
13: Wow.
2: By any chance, did those three voters leave a comment? Because I would love to know the...
13: Zero people in the comments. on board with Monty Austinfort in this question. Most of them, obviously, saying that Brian Gregory. Tom said Gregory seems to be making all the right moves, but he has the shortest tenure. Brian seems to draft well, picks up good players with not a lot of financial resources. He said champagne taste on a beer budget. Interesting. Austin said Hazen, the sample size is bigger. Draft picks slash signings started making their way to the big league. Lawler, Waldy, Tommy Troy, Justin Martinez, and he's made some quality trades, obviously getting Marte, Escobar, Martinez, Moreno, and the free agent signings have been somewhat of an issue, though. So those are all great points. Like, all those guys Mike Hazen has brought in to make this team, I mean, say what you want, but they've won over 80 games the last four seasons. And then lastly, Jonesy said, I voted for Brian because we hear his name the least talked about. All right, last question. Stemmed from a couple of things. So obviously it's Wednesday. Some people call it hump day. There's the infamous, you know, hump day commercial with the camel. But we were also talking about, it felt like on the baseball broadcast last night, there was a lot of certain commercial that people couldn't really stand. And so we asked, who or what is your favorite TV commercial character of all time? Or you, I guess you could.
3: I would say I've got a few. I think Vinny and I both like the Mayhem guy.
2: Yeah, the Allstate.
3: I love the Budweiser frogs. I love the Budweiser Clydesdales at Christmas time.
13: Okay.
3: And Tony the Tiger, if you don't know, he was great. And who didn't want to put a finger in the belly of the Pillsbury Doughboy?
13: Oh, yeah.
3: Just to hear him giggle. And my favorite commercial of all time is...
2: Can you cut that for the montage, by the way?
3: Yeah, sure. There you go. This is another Budweiser one. The Wuzzah!
13: Yeah, that was brought up, too.
3: It's one of the greatest commercials ever filmed. Well,
0: you can tell when people start imitating in real life things that they saw like in commercials, that's how you know it's like a big... And people were going around just doing...
2: Mine,
13: fantastic.
2: Big hit on one of mine, the Allstate Mayhem guy.
13: Yep.
2: By the actor Dean Winters.
13: Brophy alum.
2: Yes.
3: Whoa.
13: Yeah.
0: I didn't know that.
2: Yeah.
3: I didn't either.
2: And he was great on 30 Rock. But those are fantastic. The other one that has been mentioned is Dr. Rick.
13: Yes.
2: When you're becoming your young homeowners, becoming
13: those
2: their
13: are
2: parents,
13: the best commercials.
2: Those
13: right
2: are hilarious.
13: Now.
2: Those are my two right now.
13: A lot of people actually said Geico for the caveman.
2: The Geico cavemen were very, very... I thought they were funny.
13: And then this
2: And
13: is,
2: I even watched the television
0: the sitcom.
2: Show.
13: You did?
0: I did.
13: Oh, man. It was a short-lived, crappy version.
2: It was, and I don't know if a lot of people got what they were going for, but I thought it was kind of funny.
13: Okay, and lastly, I don't know this, but Dr. Husky said Wendy's the Where's the Beef Lady.
3: Oh, Claire!
13: In 1984.
2: Clara Peller.
3: That's it.
2: Where's the beef?
0: That was a question I asked you guys on Generation Gap, and you still didn't. I said, what question? I forgot what you said.
13: Well, I think it was like a Arby's slogan, not like having...
0: The Wendy's.
13: Or sorry, the Wendy's slogan. So yeah, we obviously missed that.
2: I also do like the Dr. Pepper Fansville commercials.
13: Yeah. And then Stephen Ruiz said, I would watch an entire movie starring Flo and the Progressive Folks.
3: Wow.
13: See, they're hit or miss.
3: I'm not a big fan of that.
13: Some of their stuff can actually be really funny. The other stuff, I just want to turn the channel. So, all right, thanks, guys. Speaking of channels, we're at YouTube, we're at Arizona Sports on YouTube. Follow us on Instagram. 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
0: Bickley and Murata. Come on.
2: I could do that quick math. 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I can't. Coming up, our weekly NFL discussion with the one and only Mark Schlereth. It's Bickley and Murata Mornings. 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
2: Cardinals stayed competitive on the road in San Francisco, but fell to the 49ers. They're on the road again. Taking on the Giants on Sunday, and here to talk Cardinals NFL football, as he does every Wednesday with us, NFL on Foxes and Denver Sports and the Stinkin' Truth podcast, the one and only Mark Schlereth joining us via video this morning. Good morning, Mark. How are you?
14: Good morning, fellas. How are we doing?
2: Doing good. It didn't look like they were going to hang for a while, but I think a pretty promising second half performance by the Cardinals in San Francisco, all things told. I think San Francisco is clearly a superior football team, but there's a lot of fight in that team on Sunday.
14: Yeah, no question about it. And, you know, you look at what happened the week before, the previous week in Seattle, or against Seattle at home, obviously. And you know, falling apart there in the second half, not being able to hang with the Seattle Seahawks in the second half. But, you know, here's the deal. When you're a team that's rebuilding, you're doing those things, you don't have the depth. We talked about this. So your fight, your ability to stay in those games, real testament to not only your players and you know, how prepared they are, but your coaching staff, getting those guys ready to go, and just the fight that they have, the grit that they have. Those are all good signs. I understand there are no moral victories. I understand that, you know, you don't get credit. But it does say something about the players that you've had. And it's funny, you know, I had this conversation with Sean Payton this summer, just about having the right guys, not just guys on your football team. You got to have great players. You know, you've got to have guys that are committed, but you got to have the right guys to basically build the culture. And I think certainly they've done that. They've put the right guys in place. Now you've got to get deeper and you've got to get better at certain positions, but you certainly have, I think, the right guys and the guys to kind of carry this out.
3: Now in Denver with Sean Payton, you've got a guy who, when he is calling plays, he's really terrific, especially in the fourth quarter. I mean, the comeback ability of the Broncos is something else, but I want to get your opinion of Mike LaFleur in that realm, from the play calling, culture setting kind of realm.
14: Yeah, I loved Mike. I loved my time talking with Mike, you know, discussing ball and just talking about the team and what they're trying to accomplish. And I definitely think there's a real, you know, Kyle Shanahan aspect to what he's trying to do. And what I mean by that, whether it's LaFleur, or excuse me, whether it's, you know, Sean McVay or Kyle Shanahan, you know, out of that tree, a real clear understanding of what we're trying to accomplish on any given play, the whys of the play. And then not only the whys of the play, but what is the benefit of this play down the road as we start to sequence plays together, as we start to build kind of our offensive identity. So I really like that aspect. I like talking about football, just talking about kind of the mindset of what they're trying to accomplish. And I think those things permeate an organization, right? It makes you believe when the guy says, hey, man, we're going to do this, and this is why we're doing it, and here's going to be the results of doing it this way, and here are some four or five explosive plays that we're going to be able to build into this off of, you know, our base identity plays. So I love that aspect. I love talking ball, like I said, with Mike, and I think he's on the right track there in Arizona.
2: Mark Schlereth, our weekly guest, talking NFL here on Bickley and Murata Mornings. On the defensive side of the football, we're having a lot of discussions on not getting to the quarterback. Where's Josh Sweat been? They haven't been generating much pass rush at all with their front four. Yet on the back end, they've given up 282-yard plays so far this season. So it's not working in concert. And we're wondering about where the Nick Rawlis from 2023 went when he got that job as defensive coordinator as like a 30-year-old under Jonathan Gannon. What do you make of what you see from the Nick Rawlis defense and where he's at as a coordinator right now, Mark?
14: I think the guy is a brilliant football mind. And I think he has to create, you know, he has to create based on the level of talent that they have.
3: Yeah.
14: And that's the biggest issue. When, like, Josh Sweat does not look 100% healthy.
2: No.
14: Right. And I know he's had the knee issue, right? But he does not look like the same dude coming off the edge that he was in the past. And that happens to us all as we age. But there's not one guy on that roster that you would look at and say, oh my God, we can't afford to go one-on-one with that guy ever. And so when you don't have what I would consider a war daddy on your front, as an offense, you don't really threaten us. And so we are not afraid to go scat protection, go five guys out in the pattern at any given moment. And so you don't have, you know, Sweat isn't what he once was. You don't have a complimentary guy off the other edge, whether that's Browning or whether that's, you know, whoever. You just don't have a dude that truly threatens you. And I love Lopez. I think he's a really good player. Stills, like, but they're not pass rush specialists. Yeah. They're not going to go out there and pressure the quarterback. And Nick does a phenomenal job. And I'll just tell you, watching their film, it gives me the heebie-jeebies watching what they do. Because I always put myself into that position, you know, and they have so many just alignments that would make it difficult to identify the defense. So what Nick is doing is he's putting his players in a position to hopefully have the best outcome and the best success based on we don't have anybody that really truly threatens an offense. So now we got to do it schematically, and we got to put guys in positions that make offensive lines and quarterbacks, you know, think and have to change protections and do all that stuff. So they do a lot of stuff that is just, you know, that you look at and you say, man, that's a faulty alignment. That would drive me crazy seeing that, because then you start questioning, hey man, are they in an even front? Are they in an over front? Are they in an under front? I'm not sure how to diagnose this. But when you're playing that way, and you know, when you're playing disguise, not only in the back end, but when you're playing disguise up front, you know, with your front seven, that's great. Disguise is awesome until it's not. And then all of a sudden, you know, you get in disguise and you think, hey, man, we got this thing covered and we got this thing figured out. And then all of a sudden, you know, you blow one guy's playing cover four, one guy's playing cover two. And the next thing you know, 82 yards later, Smith and Jigba is, you know, is spiking the ball. That's an issue. And that's the game that you have to play in Arizona right now, because the talent, frankly, like I love where you are, but the talent is not at a point where you can just line up and say, hey man, we're going to come out here and whip your ass.
3: Yeah. No doubt about it.
14: It's not there. So you got to do it through coaching. And, you know, and unfortunately there are times where you make some mistakes and the call doesn't get to everybody. And those are the things that end up happening to you.
2: Yeah.
3: So who would have thought a Thursday night game between the Browns and the Steelers would be a showdown, Mark?
14: Yeah.
3: And those poor fans in Cleveland, they finally got something to cheer for, and yet they got a quarterback they don't want to cheer for. How real are the Cleveland Browns?
14: Yeah, you know, I'm telling you, I really like what Todd Monken's got going over there. Watson, you have to understand, you know, I was on the field Sunday talking to some of the Carolina Panther coaches, and they were like, damn, like I put him on film and I was hoping like he wouldn't look good. Like, not that he is back to where he was, but athletically, he's moving like he did. The coaching staff was like, several different guys on the coaching staff said he looks just like the quarterback, the Watson that was in Houston before all the issues happened athletically. So his movement skills are supreme. They use him in the run game. They use him like that. He, from a drop standpoint, timing his footwork up with the route combinations, really being able to read the routes and those things. He's not there yet, but I will say this, their superpower on defense is they're going to line up in man-to-man. They don't care who you are, and they're going to just say, we're better than you. And they've got Denzel Ward, who's an absolute, you know, coverage maven. They've got a guy in Grant Delpit that can flat play in the box. Harden is their nickel, and Mason, he's a good Graham cover guy.
3: Yeah.
14: Yeah, Mason Graham's playing his ass off. And they've got, you know, Tyson Campbell out there that is also a really good cover corner. So they'll sit out there and play you. You know, they'll play 80% man-to-man coverage and say, come get a taste. Let's see what you're made of. And so that'll be a really interesting matchup.
2: Yeah, well, Mark, always great to talk to you. We'll do it again next week. Looking forward to it already.
14: All right. Sounds good, guys. Thanks. Be good.
2: 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He joins us every Wednesday to talk NFL. Coming up next, it's Wednesday. We'll roll out another edition of Mock My World. 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
15: Yeah. 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We've probably seen his best. I guess maybe. I mean, he's not out of his prime, but I think this potentially could unlock something we haven't seen yet.
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7: I'm Sammy Sabolka with what's trending now as the Cardinals will look for their second win of this young NFL season on Sunday against the Giants. Will Josh Sweat and this pass rush start to figure things out? And can Mike LaFleur and this offense find ways to push the ball down the field? We'll find out on Sunday. Still no Torrey Lovello answer as the Diamondbacks enter their offseason with many question marks, but Mike Soroka did say he would absolutely love to return to the Diamondbacks and take care of some unfinished business. More playoff baseball today. You can hear the Yankees and Red Sox over on ESPN 620 starting at 4:30. And from Colin Gillespie's new role on the team to how head coach Jordan Ott plans to evolve in year two, we've got you covered with everything with the Phoenix Suns over on ArizonaSports.com today. And that's what's trending now.
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7: 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Which Phoenix Sun will take the biggest leap this season? Is it Devin Booker, Jalen Green, Rashear Fleming, or Kaman Malawach? 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
8: Bickley and Murata, Mock My World.
11: Mock My World is back. Last week we went all things junior and Team Jarrett.
7: Oh, nice.
11: Knocked Jarrett. It out of the park.
10: Wow.
11: His team of Robert Downey Jr., Cal Ripken Jr., Dale Earnhardt Jr., and Junior Caminero, 37% of the vote.
10: Wow.
11: Sammy, close second, 33%. Ooh. We didn't do so well, Bick. You had 18%. I'm really disappointed with my 13%. Mm. What, you people don't like Sammy Davis Jr.?
0: Maybe
11: what's wrong with the what's wrong with the candy man?
0: Yeah. You can take a sunrise, baby.

0: All right, so those results are in the books. This week, the baseball playoffs are here. We had a couple people make moments. Austin Riley, Ben Rice. I don't think they'll get drafted today, but we are going down the road of players known for postseason moments. Not necessarily great postseason stars,
1: right?
0: But kind of role players who are known and pinpointed for something that happened in the postseason.
1: For rising up and doing something in the postseason.
0: Now, I didn't clarify this earlier. We're going pro sports. We're going, are we going college?
2: I
1: only have pros.
0: Okay.
1: I only have one college guy.
0: So in reverse order of last week's results, I will have the first pick. Vic, you'll go second. Okay. Sammy will go third.
1: Okay.
0: And Jared fourth. Four round snake style draft. Ooh, so much to pick from.
1: Yes, there is.
0: I'm going to go. Now, I need a ruling on my first pick.
2: On the first pick, yes.
1: I need a ruling. I have a couple rulings as well.
0: Okay, it wasn't regular season, but it technically wasn't postseason.
1: Oh.
0: But is Bucky Dent, would he qualify?
1: Yeah,
0: that qualifies.
1: Yes.
0: Okay. I'm going with Bucky Dent.
1: Okay.
0: Another timely reference.
1: Exactly. No, it's all right.
2: Hit the big home run versus the Red Sox.
1: Yes, he did. I'm next.
3: Yes.
0: You are next.
1: Okay, with my first pick, I think I'm going to take Valley Villain, Big Shot Bob, Robert Ori.
3: On
1: my list.
3: All right. Lots of places to go here. I'm going to take the man who had the catch. You meet Dwight Clark.
0: Ooh, good one. Great player, but known for that catch.
3: Known for the catch.
2: Well, not a great player, but known for a catch. David Tyree.
1: Yeah, big one.
3: Yeah, big one.
2: The helmet catch that ended the Patriots' undefeated season.
1: Well, it didn't end.
0: They had to go score.
2: But of course.
0: That was the last catch he ever had in the NFL, by the way.
1: Is that right?
0: Yeah.
2: What
0: a way to go out.
3: That's insane.
1: Wow.
2: And before he was the much kind of maligned Yankees manager, he was the much beloved Yankees player, not Bucky Bleepin' Dent, but Aaron Bleepin' Boone.
3: Yep. All right, this is one where I got to ask, because in the Valley, obviously, he's a legend, but Gonzo is known for that hit.
0: I think if you went outside Phoenix and you asked somebody in Houston, Texas, what is Luis Gonzalez known for, it would be the hit in Game 7.
1: Okay.
0: I think it qualifies.
3: Okay. All right.
2: Interesting.
3: I'm going to take Gonzo.
2: I disagree too.
0: Well, if I'm outvoted, I'm not the commissioner. All right, we're going to say no if it's 2-1.
3: Okay.
1: He had 57 home runs that year.
3: I know.
2: But I wouldn't consider him an unlikely hero or a person that you wouldn't expect to have a moment like that.
0: Okay.
2: If that makes sense.
3: That could be a poll question another day. Okay, I'll take Kurt Gibson then.
0: I mean, certainly it's kind of the same argument.
1: Yeah.
0: Kurt Gibson was the MVP of the National League that year.
3: Unlikely hero. Who was more unlikely to hit a home run?
0: That's true.
1: Okay.
0: He was on one leg, basically.
1: All right. Good enough.
0: Back to you, Bick.
1: The guy that broke the Sun's heart, John Paxson.
3: Oh. Count that down. Sadly.
2: Oh, boy.
0: Bick's got Ori and Paxson.
1: I win this vote.
2: People are going to
1: burn. 3% territory.
2: They're going to print out the screenshot and burn it.
1: Yep.
2: Just seeing those names.
0: I'm going to go with... I think I need a more modern pick here. I'm going to go with really modern. OG Anunoby.
3: Oh, that's a fantastic pick.
0: And then I'm going to go.
2: I didn't even think of that. That is a good one.
0: Then I'm going to go more into the archives, but with a local flavor. Garfield Hurd.
3: Yeah, I got no idea.
2: Have you never heard of him?
0: The shot heard around the world, 76 finals, Suns and Celtics.
3: Got that. Yep, got the reference.
1: Okay. Got it.
2: Gar sure heard as he was also.
3: Yep.
1: All right, with my next pick, dude won a Super Bowl for the New England Patriots, Malcolm Butler.
2: Former Cardinals great.
3: That's what I was going to pick. Dang it.
2: I had him.
3: All right, I'll be team controversial. Like Ray Allen?
2: Now, Ray Allen is a Hall of Famer.
3: But he's known for the shot.
0: So is Dwight Clark.
1: Sammy, you didn't understand the assignment.
3: All right, then fine. I'll take, where are we at here?
0: Michael Jordan.
2: No. Michael Jordan, yeah. He had that, known for the bench.
3: I'll take David Freeze.
1: There you go.
2: That's an excellent one.
1: That's an excellent one.
2: Down to the last strike. That was dramatic. All right, I got my last two picks.
0: Jared, you got two picks to complete your team.
2: I am going with Nick Foles.
1: Oh, that's a great one.
2: Super Bowl MVP.
1: Yep.
2: And I'm going with Don Larson.
3: I had Don Larson.
1: Oh, that's... Yeah.
2: Don Larson, 81 and 91 career record. But...
0: Perfect game in the series.
2: The only perfect game ever in the World Series.
3: I had that too. Okay. Ooh, this is a tough one.
2: Babe Ruth is...
3: No. I had a couple other names down that I don't think they're going to suffice. So, I will take... How about Ben Zobrist?
1: Okay.
2: Sure.
3: Chicago Cubs practically won them the World Series.
0: All right, Vic, your final pick.
1: Okay, boy.
2: These are sort of unlikely playoff heroes that made memorable moments.
1: Yeah. I got a lot of names and I'm not sure I like any of them. But you know what? Just to finish the loop, another Suns killer, Mario Elie.
0: Oh my God, we might have a record. You have three guys that killed the Suns.
1: Who caused nothing but pain and trauma to Arizona sports.
0: And a guy who flaked on the Cardinals.
1: That's how you cultivate votes, folks.
0: Man, if only we knew what the subject next week was, you could prepare for the first pick.
2: If they only had one more pick, he could draft Tim Donaghy with his last pick.
0: Where should I go? I'm going to go to college basketball.
3: Oh.
0: Going Keith Smart.
1: That's a good one. That's a great one.
0: He's a decent player, but had to hit the shot. Players known for postseason moments. I've got Bucky Dent, OG Anunoby, Garfield Hurd, Keith Smart. Bick's got Robert Horry, John Paxson, Malcolm Butler, and Mario Elie. Do you even like it here?
1: Move back to Chicago, Bickley.
0: Sammy's got Dwight Clark, Kirk Gibson, David Freese, Ben Zobrist, and Jarrett's got David Tyree, Aaron Boone, Nick Foles, and Don Larson. An interesting cross-section of picks. We'll get this up on the website. You determine the winner of Mock My World every week. Coming up, some final thoughts as we close things out on this Wednesday. It's Bickley and Marotta Mornings here on Arizona Sports, the local sports leader.
4: 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I'm Alex Weiner. Suns elite bench is the heartbeat of the team, Kellen Olson writes. Diamondbacks pitcher Michael Soroka said he would absolutely love to return next season. And Dylan Brooks was charged with a DUI for his March incident in Scottsdale. Those are the top three headlines on ArizonaSports.com.
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15: Weekly and Murata, Song of the Day. 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

0: Not the most well-known song from the album of the same name.
1: Yeah.
0: But the title track.
1: Yeah.
0: 5150.
1: Uh-huh.
0: Which means, Jared, do we have an update on our Instagram status?
2: Ladies and gentlemen.
0: Did we reach our goal?
2: Okay. The drum roll, please.
0: Well.
2: No, we did not reach our goal. But we have till the end of today to get to 5,150 followers.
0: How many
2: on
0: do we need?
2: We're at 5,128. We had about 75 new followers just during the show today. So let's
0: 22.
2: Go.
0: So you calling the listeners' names didn't actually chase anybody away.
2: What do you call them?
0: Which is a bunch of rat bastards.
2: The phrase rat bastard can be taken very many different ways.
1: Really? What are those ways, Jared?
2: Well, I mean, you know, sometimes a rodent doesn't have two parents.
1: Yeah, that's it. Okay.
2: Bickley and Murata on Instagram.
1: There you
2: get
1: go.
2: Videos from the show. Interact with us. It's great.
0: 40 years old, this album and song is. 5150 by Van Halen as we try to get to our goal of 5150 on Instagram. That's today's song of the day.
3: Bickley and Murata going off the grid.
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0: We do have an update in the ASU hockey situation. ASU hockey coach Greg Powers, Wednesday, placed on paid administrative leave. Assistant coach Mike Corbett will lead the team this weekend as the season opens. An interim head coach will be named soon. I know the family of Matthew Mage made it known that they very much appreciated the seven players we talked about yesterday.
1: Yes.
0: Coming forward.
1: Yes.
0: And making their voices heard. And look, they got the result that those players were pushing for and the family was pushing for.
1: They still don't have the independent investigation that they're looking for.
0: They don't.
1: I hope that the results of whatever is coming is going to be satisfying to the parents, because that's really what's important here.
0: Yeah, and I wish I would have followed up. I had somebody send me an article that had some of the wishes of the players that were mentioned, and I didn't source where it was from. But apparently some of the players were looking for a well-known personality with connections to the program to take over the program. And Shane Doan's name came up
1: in
0: this article.
1: Yeah, I saw that.
0: Yeah. So we saw the same thing. I apologize for not knowing where that came from. But we shall see what happened. Greg Powers put on administrative leave. The right thing to do, at least in the interim, for now.
1: Yes. I got something. You want to hear something funny?
0: Absolutely.
1: So the Action Network, now we get pitches all the time, like you said, via email. This one is kind of funny, Vinny. So the Action Network surveyed over 3,000 NFL fans on game day drinking and eating habits, and apparently Arizona Cardinal fans lead the league on both fronts.
5: No way.
1: Their pregame average is 1.9 drinks.
2: Seems kind of low to me.
1: Yeah. It's the highest pregame. The highest volume of any fan base. Heaviest pregame drinking in the league.
5: I wonder if it's because maybe the Cardinals have the most, you know, like later start times. Like afternoon games.
0: Well, that would apply in Seattle. That would apply in San Francisco, Los Angeles.
5: Yeah, but we're better than all those.
2: 1.9 drinks?
0: We have more.
1: That doesn't seem like a number that would be leading the league, right?
5: No.
2: I guess they're factoring in small children as well.
1: And maybe it's a result that they've got a fabulous tailgating
5: they
1: area.
5: They do.
1: The Great Lawn is fantastic.
0: Look, it is. And I walk by there and I marvel at some of the operations these people have. But if you walk on the east side of the stadium, too, there's some pretty massive tailgates over there.
1: Mm-hmm.
0: It's not all about the Great Lawn.
2: It's possible that
0: I tip my cap to the tailgaters because I would not have the motivation to do that much work before a game.
2: It's possible that
1: think about that.
2: Buffalo could have led this, but all the data was burnt up on a flaming table.
0: A flaming folding table. See, these, did you get this via press release or did you just...
1: It just did a press release email.
0: See, you get the good press releases that we can actually use. I get the, hey, do you guys want to interview an AI golf commentator? No. Yeah.
1: Do you want to interview the inventor of the ShamWow?
0: I would interview him.
1: Would you?
0: His name was Vince.
2: Slap chop guy as well.
0: Baseball playoffs continuing today. All four games on tap. The stat was overwhelming. They kept repeating it on every broadcast last night that in this format, the team that wins game one, I think, has won 15 of 16 series going in, which doesn't bode well for the teams that lost yesterday. I think the Phillies are done.
5: Phillies are done. Cubs are done.
0: And the Cubs, man, to get matched up with that team and then have to go play in San Diego.
5: Yeah, San Diego, that place was absolutely bumping.
1: Yeah.
5: And first, I think, was the first pitch of the game? Tatis went deep?
0: First pitch, Tatis hit out.
5: And then Machado.
0: Later in the inning, Machado went deep.
1: And that wasn't even the best thing he did. Fernando Tatis, it was stealing second and then going and rounding third and scoring on a ball that had gotten away and dribbled into the outfield.
2: Will they play the Dodgers?
5: No, they'll play the Brewers. And the Padres will beat the Brewers. It'll be Dodgers-Padres.
0: Interesting.
5: Same thing. The Rays will lose to the Yankees, too.
0: You don't give the Braves a chance against the Dodgers? I've been saying Dodgers all year long, but now that the postseason is here, I think they're... I don't think they're invincible.
1: No, I think the Padres could take them out very easily.
5: It'd be cool. I've already mentally signed up for Yankees-Dodgers.
1: Okay.
2: Is there anyone that we're rooting for?
5: No.
2: Do you guys care who wins? Is it anyone but the Dodgers? Or?
0: I just hope everybody has fun.
1: No, you don't.
5: The White Sox would be cool. The White Sox would be a cool story.
1: The White Sox would be a great story.
5: I would pull for the White Sox.
0: It would be cool because of where they came from and what they've been in recent years and the whole Pope Leo story.
1: The Pope Leo phenomenon is fantastic.
0: I could not get past it, and I know this would have applied to the Diamondbacks, and it certainly applied to the Diamondbacks in 2023. It's an 84-win team taking on an 81-win team.
2: Right.
0: And these teams are rewarded with the chance to compete for a World Series. I can't get fully on board with it.
2: I will say, if the White Sox do make the World Series, a pretty intimidating first pitch lineup there. You got game one, Barack Obama. Game two, the Pope. I mean, that's pretty
1: good. That would be wild.
0: And then if it went to like a game five, former Southsider Dan Bickley.
2: That's the lineup.
1: Yes.
0: Your post on social media was awesome, by the way.
1: Oh, thank you, man. Yeah.
0: Side by side, your house and Pope Leo's house.
1: Pope Leo grew up literally a mile and a half from me, and we basically lived in the same tiny brick house. Yeah.
5: Real question. Do you think Pope Leo has Peacock to watch the White Sox? I say yes, or he's got someone that can figure it out for him.
0: I think he's got a guy.
5: Yeah, me too. Me too.
1: Publio is awesome.
0: That's going to do it for us on this Wednesday. Thanks to Donnie Drew and Mark Schlereth for joining us. We are back tomorrow morning at 6. Wolf and Luke are up next here on Arizona Sports, the local sports leader. Have a great day, everybody.

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1: Hey, everybody, Dan Bickley here, and by now you know Sweet James, the official accident attorneys of your Phoenix Suns, and I'm sure you've seen the television commercial of Sweet James dunking a basketball. 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
9: I'm Sammy Sobolka with what's trending now as the Diamondbacks head into the offseason, missing out on the playoffs for the third straight year. Torey Lovello's future seems to be the biggest question mark. And here was Diamondbacks president and CEO Derek Hall on Torey yesterday.
10: If he walks out this door, he's going to get a job in a heartbeat, mm-hmm. and he should, because I do think he's one of the best managers in the game, and he loves it here in Arizona, and he loves our fans, and he wants to win here.
9: The Cardinals will make their way to New York Sunday for Jameis Winston, Cam Scataboo, and the Giants, looking to get to 2-2 on the season. Kenny Dillingham and the Sun Devils are back home against the Baylor Bears Saturday in a big Big 12 conference game. 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This report is brought to you by the Fiesta Bowl High School Football on CW7 Arizona. 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
12: Oh! Hey, my brothers, are you kidding me? This does not suck buttermilk, right?
8: Ron Wolfley.
13: Hey, I was a witch blister. How are you?
8: Luke Lipinski.
14: Hey, guys, welcome back to the show.
8: It's Wolf and Luke.
15: Well, we are live from ASU.
13: Oh.
15: Basically the football meeting room at the student athletic facility. Wolf, what's going on? It's the Wolf and Luke Show on a Wednesday morning.
13: Yeah, how you doing, Luke? Because I'm doing really, really well right now, sitting in the lair, I believe it's called. Here it is, the football room. There's a lot of stuff that happens in this room, Luke. Can I tell you that right now? This is like a warm blanket on a cold winter's night right now, sitting here. Man, it is really, really cool. You look up here and you see smart, tough, the ball, the team on the wall. You look around here in all these seats. And by the way, can you almost see Kenny Dillingham where we are right now, walking back and forth, pacing back and forth as he addresses his players?
15: Absolutely.
13: Oh, man, this is good.
15: You beat me here by about 2 minutes, and I walked in, and it was already like Wolf is in his element. He's at the front of the meeting room here.
13: What are we doing here, by the way, Luke?
15: Well, we're going to do a show for the next 4 hours.
13: That's
15: but the reason we're here is because we were just recording Sparky's Den with Sun Devil head coach Kenny Dillingham.
13: How cool is that?
15: Who I can safely – you mean you were here? He seems like he's pretty fired up for this to get going here again after the bye week, huh?
13: Yeah, you know, it's funny because when he was done, obviously, putting it in the can with you, I said, Coach, you like football. This guy, I mean, Kenny is so filled with energy for the game of football, and it's one of the things that I truly appreciate because of how sincere it really is. The game of football, it speaks to people. It does, Mason Ernie. It speaks to the inside. It speaks to the soul in a big, big way. And just to listen to Kenny talk about the game that I love with passion and direction, especially from a guy that knows so much about the game. It's just, that was awesome.
15: Remember you did that interview? That was awesome. Yeah, we recorded early today because practice schedule's getting all moved around with the weather and everything. So Wolf was here for the recording of Sparky's Den. So that's why we are doing the show from here. But we are going to start, Wolf, with the Arizona Cardinals. And we may get some D-back stuff in here, maybe not. I don't know. We'll get to that. That remains quiet. But the Arizona Cardinals getting back into that routine. It's an offense day. It's Wednesday. You said this at the start of the season. You like to focus on offense on Wednesdays unless you're playing Monday night or Thursday night or whatever. But the Cardinals play every single Sunday. So we can stick to this routine.
13: Yeah, you know, once again, when you think of the game coming up against the New York Giants, Mason Ernie, where does your mind run? Where do you go in regard to the Arizona Cardinals offense and what needs to happen? Well, the first thing that needs to happen is please don't throw the ball 52 times. okay? If the Arizona Cardinals are throwing the ball 52 times to me, they have no chance of winning this game. That's just my opinion. Now, you know, it's a situation where I'm sure maybe the Cardinals coaches are hearing me right now and they're laughing hysterically, okay? But I don't care. For me, the Arizona Cardinals have got to run the ball if they want to win this game. Run the ball. The Giants' defense, think about this, Luke. The Giants' defensive front is giving up 4.67 yards per carry on the ground. Would you say that's good?
15: No. That's not ideal for them.
13: That's number 25 in the National Football League. Based on these, there are 32 teams in the NFL, okay? And you're talking about 25, really? 25 in the league in terms of giving up 4.67? If the Cardinals' defense holds up and keeps the Giants in check on the scoreboard, of course, the Cardinals are going to be able to commit to running the ball, and they should commit to running the ball. And if they're able to commit to running the pig the way that I think they should, I think it's going to put Jacoby Brissett in a very balanced offense, a very balanced attack. And when Jacoby's in a balanced offense, he's good.
15: Yeah.
13: That's what I want to see him in.
15: That's been the goal. I mean, you don't get into a position, you know, you said maybe the Cardinals are over there laughing at you, saying you don't want to throw the ball 52 times. I can guarantee you they're not. They're not going into a game. They didn't go into last week's game and say, hey, let's have Jacoby throw the ball 52 times. It's just the way things worked out. And it's funny because what you're saying, if you can run the ball against this team, and teams have been able to, it puts you in a good spot. That coincides with Jeremiah Love looking more and more comfortable is not the right word, but just healthier, I guess, maybe is the right word here. Now, after week three, where he was able to run the ball pretty well against the San Francisco team that's not easy to run against.
13: Yeah, no doubt. Jeremiah Love, I think, is going to be a big part of the game plan. In fact, I know he's going to be a big part of the game plan for the Arizona Cardinals. The Giants are not a good red zone defense either. They're not. They've struggled so far. Now, you know me, Luke. It's still 3 weeks into the season. Mm-hmm. I like that 4 weeks.
15: You want that fourth game.
13: You know that. I like that fourth game, doggone it, because then you can really start connecting some dots and actually coming up with some ideas as to how you might want to attack a certain team, offensively or defensively or in transition. And the Giants' red zone defense is not good. Now, a lot of that has to do with struggling to stop the run. They do, because a lot of teams, think about it, the square footage, of course, once you get inside the 20-yard line, especially in the NFL, how quickly and how well defenders move, especially in the secondary, how fast they are based on needs. The square footage is reduced, and because of that, throwing the ball, as we all know, becomes more difficult, especially in the National Football League, once you get inside that 20. Because the square footage is reduced, you have to be able to run the ball. You want to be a good red zone team, you have to be able to run the football. And again, the Cardinals need to score touchdowns, not kick field goals, if they want to win games, especially going on the road.
15: You can already kind of see how Jeremiah Love is a weapon that Mike LaFleur is going to be able to deploy in the red zone, too. We've already seen him get in the end zone twice this season in different ways, and they weren't even necessarily just the standard hand the ball to Jeremiah and have him run in, like up the middle or whatever, you know. So that's another weapon he's going to have at his disposal in the red zone. Trey McBride emerged into that red zone threat last year. It's crazy. It's only last year when he became a red zone threat, but whatever. And you know, I mean, this is something Marv has been good at, even though this year's been very disjointed for him. Mike LaFleur was asked earlier in the week if he felt like the run blocking has gotten better.
16: Yeah, I do. I do. But not to be confused with there. We got a lot to clean up. And again, what encourages me and what excites me about getting back to work with these guys on Wednesday when they get back in, it's all stuff we can control. You know, a lot of the issues we had in the run game were simply bust. I mean, and our guys know that's just unacceptable. And again, anytime I see a bust, I don't point the finger at them. I point the finger right here. Like, we didn't provide the clarity, obviously, to go out and do that.
13: It was a coach answer right there. You know what, coach, I love you, but I disagree with you. Can I tell you that? I just do. Listen, coaches are the schemes that you're running, of course. A lot of these guys have been coached this for months now. months. And okay, it's about you taking responsibility and accountability as a coach, saying that's on us. If you bust, that's on us. But I would, as a player, I would say, no, thank you, sir. That's on me, because you guys did coach me up on that. And again, I just want to make this clear. In terms of running the ball, it's got to be a concerted effort from the entire offense to be able to run the ball, go out and run down situation and be competitive to get Jacoby Brissett in that balanced offense. And because of the red zone, to be able to run the ball well in the red zone, because of the Giants, again, I want to go back to this, number 27 in the National Football League in red zone defense. Number 27, they allow a touchdown when another team, based on means, gets inside the 20. They allow a touchdown 78% of the time. That red zone conversion is being converted into a touchdown. Okay, so they're not good at it. They have struggled, and it's because they've struggled to stop the run. So to me, once again, you want to talk about something that is going to be imperative for the Arizona Cardinals. If, in fact, they want to win this game on the road and get to 500 on the season, they got to be able to run the ball.
15: Yeah, because with all those numbers you just gave on the Giants, they are 2-1 through the first three games. So they are still finding ways to win games. And I know some of that early in the season you could argue is the opponent or whatever, but they're 2-1. And they won their last game without their starting quarterback, too. So a lot to keep an eye on there. When we come back, we're going to get into baseball, Wolf, because it has been, I would say at this point, kind of oddly silent from the Diamondback side of things.
13: Yeah.
15: Wouldn't you say?
13: Yeah.
15: So what does that exactly mean? That's next. It's Wolf and Luke on Arizona Sports, the local sports leader.
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18: 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This offense is for the Cardinals. This offense is good. They didn't break 30 points in any game last season. Not one did they score 30 or more in any game. 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This is your future, Cardinal fans. This is what I think it's going to look like most weeks.
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18: Yeah.
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0: This is the Yes
1: with the Gambo Indeed. Remix.
0: Yes. This the Sound of Silence, based on audience, by Disturbed. Maybe the best remake in the history of rock and roll. Can we say that?
1: I'd have to think for more than 2 seconds on that. There's some good remakes.
0: There are some really, really good remakes, but this one right here is right up at the top. The Sound of Silence. Like after you knock somebody to the ground and you stand over them and you can't hear anything because he is wheezing. Okay, so that isn't really silent, I guess, yet at the same time, what a beautiful thing it was. Thank you, Lord God, to be able to go out on the football field and play as unto you in your glory and your honor and your praise, to lay into somebody with everything you got, and that's the game, Luke. It's supposed to be played that way. I'm just going to run you over and drive you into the ground. And by the way, you may drive me into the ground. I really don't care.
1: Somebody's getting driven into the ground.
0: Because I'm getting up. I'm going to get up, and I'm going to do it again. Yeah. And again. And again.
1: Starting to sound like Marshawn Lynch.
0: And again, Luke.
1: So, yeah, you could say it's like that. You could also say it's like missing the playoffs on the last day of the 162-game regular season, and then nobody hears anything about what your plans are going forward.
0: Okay.
1: Which is actually why we played it there. We haven't heard anything from the Diamondbacks now, Wolf, and it is Wednesday. The season ended on Sunday. You don't necessarily have to hear anything. I shouldn't say we haven't heard anything. Some of the players spoke. But as far as, like, hey, is Torrey coming back? Is Torrey not coming back? I mean, obviously they are aware that everybody's wondering that.
0: Yeah.
1: So I don't know that you can just, I don't know, like how long can you go without anything being said?
0: Yeah, that is a great question, Luke. I think we're going to find out. I really do, because right now, this was something that, you know, I thought it was going to happen sooner as opposed to later. The fact that it has not happened, if it does not happen today, I'm really going to feel that what I'm about to say is right.
1: Oh, okay.
0: Right now, all right. I kind of feel like it's still pretty early, okay? It's still within days.
1: Yeah, I don't think they're, like, behind. Yeah,
0: right.
1: But I also feel like we're getting up against it.
0: But for me right now, sooner as opposed to later, why is it creeping towards later? Because to me, did they not know? Hey, they had to know. They had to know. Is it the Ketel Marte situation? I have no idea. Maybe that is muddying the waters for the Arizona Diamondbacks. But for me right now, the later part of this tells me there could be some disagreement at maybe the highest levels.
1: That's what it feels like, isn't it? I mean, especially when I play like a cut like this from Derek Hall. Derek Hall's pretty high up in the Diamondbacks organization, okay? He was on Mike Broomhead's show yesterday, and this is what he said about the Lovello situation.
2: Yeah, we've had several, as you can imagine, countless internal conversations about Torrey, you know, about him, whether we extend him, because it was the last year of a deal that was a 3-year deal. And he's been here, as everybody knows, 10 years. It's been remarkable. He's so likable. You know, you asked me my personal opinion. I think this may have been one of, if not his best years that he's managed. Again, with all the problems that he had, with all the adversity he overcame, with all the injuries, all the young players. Mm-hmm. I don't think we as an organization did our best job building a roster this year. And again, we were hampered by a lot of those injuries, you know, all the Tommy Johns and having to go through rehab. We knew that we were going to have to fill those holes with some young players who were unproven. So we knew that going in, yet he made the most of it. And I think if you talk to any one of his coaches, if you talk to any player down there, Mike, they're going to tell you he's a great manager and they think he should be back. So that's part of all of this.
1: So he went on in that interview to talk about how if Torrey walks out that door, he'll immediately get another job if he wants it. You know what I mean? Nothing but good things to say about Torrey Lovello. And it makes me think what you just said, there's got to be some disagreement somewhere higher up in the organization as to what to do. And to be honest, Wolf, it makes a lot of sense that there would be, because this, I don't think, is a clear cut answer one way or the other when you really dive into it. This is more complicated than most situations like this, I would say.
0: Yeah, you know, if everybody were on the same page, of course, and when I say everybody, I'm really trying to consider who would be involved in this conversation. I think D. Hall definitely would be there. I'm going to put Derek Hall up there in that room. I think there's three people, basically. I think it's Mike Hazen as well, and I also think that it's Ken Kendrick. And now all of a sudden, those three guys are having this conversation, and I do believe that they would like it to be unanimous, a unanimous decision as to what is going on. I don't know. I'm speculating like everybody else, but it seems like to me they had enough time in enough conversations, if you listen to Derek Hall, to make a decision as to whether or not, listen, if we get in, boy, this is going to be something where we should extend Tory. We should. And if we don't get in, guess what? We're probably going to have to part ways with them.
1: Yeah, I mean, it's not like they had a 9-game lead with 10 games to go and they dropped all the way out of the playoffs and are shocked by it. You know, I mean,
0: correct.
1: I'm sure they obviously intended to make the playoffs. They thought they could. They almost did. But you knew a month ago, 2 months ago, we were all pointing to that San Diego series saying this is probably going to decide it. So you would think the Ketel Marte stuff, they would have kind of come to some level of a consensus on months ago, probably. And I mean, like, here, I'll play this cut from Bob Nightingale. We had him on yesterday and he said almost, not the opposite of what Derek Hall said, but he went the other direction and said, look, if they were going to sign him, they could have signed him during the season.
3: I would think by the end of the week. Realistically, you know, you think they already made their mind up. And they had all season to extend Tory Lavello, didn't. So I think they part company. And I think they'll announce that it's a mutual parting. You know, they're not going to come out and say firing, but I think they'll just say, you know, mutual decision and both going their separate ways. And the Lavello moves on. He'll be a candidate in Seattle. And the Diamondbacks move on and see if they want to go in-house or out-house to, to replace Lavello.
0: Wow. So why, once again, your original question, why are we here talking about this? And why is there a sound of silence that is coming from the Arizona Diamondbacks?
1: Maybe they just wanted us to play the disturbed version of Sound of Silence. And
0: yeah.
1: Now that we've done that, they're going to make a decision.
0: So you're with me on that. You think there's some type of indecision that is going on, and that's the reason why they're actually hashing this out right now. Maybe they want to come out and be unified and have a unanimous decision. That was it, or whatever it might be, one way or the other. It's almost like a jury.
1: Yeah.
0: It's almost like a jury that is out
1: deliberating. Got everybody on the same page.
0: Exactly. And, you know, we're waiting for the verdict to come back in. I thought it was going to happen, Basin Onions, probably in the first 48 hours. I thought it was going to happen. It's been a little over 48 hours right now. I believe this is day three.
1: Yeah, we're closing in on 72 hours.
0: Yes, of course.
1: It's the only thing that makes sense, to answer your question, if I agree with you. Yeah, it's the only thing that makes sense is there's some level of disagreement somewhere. And you're talking about there's deep ties in this conversation, right? I mean, I don't want to put words in anybody's mouth, but I would assume Mike Hazen is pro Tory Lavello right now, and they have been tied together for a long time. And so there's that additional factor in there. On top of all the different things we've talked about really for the last 2 months, you know, it certainly seems like if they had made the postseason, he's sticking around. But there's all these different elements of he did take him to the World Series just a couple years ago.
0: Yes.
1: But you can push back and you can say he only took him to the playoffs once in the last 9 years. But you can also push back on that and say that he wasn't really operating. He was basically operating with one hand tied behind his back this year and still almost got them in. Like, and you can go back and forth all day on this.
0: Yes, and once again, I think the Ketel Marte thing looms. It really does. I think that could be one of the reasons why somebody would be holding out. Whoever that somebody is, I don't know. But I think that could be the reason why.
1: It is. It's the most unique factor in what I would say is a pretty unique situation. That's something that they've had all season. They had 4 years, really, to talk about this, but they've had all season. But maybe they didn't really hash it out until the games were actually over. All right, when we come back, let's get into basketball. Come on, Malwatch. We spoke to him earlier this week at Suns Media Day. Is he ready for his increased role for the Suns this season? That's next. It's Wolf and Luke on Arizona Sports, the local sports leader.
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9: I'm Jesse Morrison, and here's what's trending now. Following an August 20th workout that left sophomore defenseman Matthew Mayich hospitalized, Arizona State has placed hockey coach Greg Powers on paid administrative leave. ASU Athletic Director Graham Rossini said in a statement, quote, "Our focus continues to be on Matthew and his family and our student athletes to make sure they have the support they need during this time and as the season begins. We have continued to collect as much information as possible. After thorough and careful deliberation, I believe this is the best move to provide stability for the hockey program," end quote. Assistant coach Mike Corbett will be in charge of the team this weekend as its season opens, and then the school will find an interim head coach. And the Major League Baseball wildcard round continues today. You can hear Game 2 of Red Sox-Yankees over on ESPN 620 AM. Coverage starts at 4:30. And that's what's trending now.

0: Hey, it's Gambo. How does the Cardinals' defensive line match up against the Giants' offensive line? The Burns and Gambo Show, minus Burnsy, starts at 2 on the Arizona Sports YouTube channel, the Arizona Sports app, and 98.7 FM.
1: JP Shadrick's going to join us in about 10 minutes to talk about the state of the Arizona Cardinals. Wolf.
2: JP!
1: Always good to catch up with him. We talked to him before the season. We talked to him off the air, certainly. We talked to him on the air before the season, but now we're kind of into it a few games. So it'll be good to get his thoughts on what he's seen so far and what he's expecting in New York on Sunday. We were out there at Suns Media Day on Monday, and the Suns really set us up for success. We got to talk to a number of players, including Devin Booker, including Kamon Malawach, Wolf, which I know you were looking forward to that one, and I would say he didn't disappoint in person.
2: No, there's no doubt. He looked a little thicker to me, too, and I asked him about that very thing, you know, and he's trying to get stronger, there's no doubt, and I was really, really encouraged after talking to Kamon Malawach, after I got over the fascination that this kid was 19 years old a year ago, and he was competing in the NBA against grown men, dudes who... Honestly, there are some players still in the NBA could be his father.
1: Yeah, I guess that's true, okay? Technically. Yeah.
2: Isn't that right, LeBron? All right, I'm not saying he is. We know he isn't. But at the same time, I'm just saying, Luke, he's playing against some grown men.
1: That's true. He talked about that. Well, he talked about it because, not surprisingly, you asked.

0: him about it, but I thought his answer was pretty good.
1: Barely a lot of rookies that come in that are really strong. Like, I haven't seen any really besides Cole, like, who come in with, like, grown man strength.
2: Yeah.
1: So the strength is a big piece because you have even little point guards, and I'm like, man, this little point guard is moving me around and and stronger. So it's like, you'd be surprised about how strong NBA players are.
2: Okay, where do you start, Luke? When you listen to that, where do you start?
0: The little point guard's moving. Come on, Mal, watch around. That's. I mean, he makes a legitimate point in there. I just can't stop laughing at that part of it.
2: Yeah, I love the grown man strength like Koa.
0: Yeah, and then Koa showed up, and Koa was like, you ready to go?
2: Yeah, I know. Koa was eyeballing everybody. He was there, no doubt. Hey, to me, once again, I love the fact that, come on, Malawach is saying, I've got to get stronger. And he was in the weight room, and he was talking about that very thing. And he was bigger, and he was getting stronger, and he had to get stronger. But he's not Koa Pete. He's got, like, grown man strength. That's what he said. I thought that was really interesting, the fact that he brought his name up out of nowhere.
0: And then we had Koa Pete on the show later, and Koa Pete is actually obviously a year younger than Kamon Malawach, and Koa Pete does look like he's been in the NBA for a couple years. But you brought up Kamon's off season. This is what he said about that.
1: I've been in the weight room this off season. As I say, credit to our strength and conditioning team for keeping me in there every day, for taking care of me, for pushing me through the hard drills or pushing me to lift more weight, you know. So I've been in the weight room a lot this summer.
0: I mean, if he gets stronger, and he did look stronger, that's a huge part of this equation.
2: That's going to be great. That's just what the doctor ordered. Isn't that right? I'd love to see Kamon Malawach take that next step in physicality. You got to get in the weight room. You got to get stronger. That will definitely help you when you compete, because it will allow you to be more physical. This is going to be something I know basketball fans are going to get all worked up.
0: Oh, good. Okay.
2: Get ready for this. Right. So Luke Lipinski did not say this based on any insight.
0: We
2: okay.
0: didn't say that.
2: He did not say this. I am the one that actually said this, but I'm going to be okay for the first couple of months if Kamon Malawach fouls out in games. I'm gonna be fine with it.
0: Disclaim that everybody knew you said that.
2: I seriously want, now again, you know, if you're gonna foul out, make sure that it's in the second half of the fourth quarter, please.
0: Okay? Yeah, you don't want him going out in the second quarter.
2: No, I don't want him going out in the second quarter. But once again, I would love to see him adopt a very physical style. And guess what, Basinerties? If you're going to go out and you're going to compete physically at any sport, I don't care what sport we're talking about, where there is physicality allowed, okay? If you're going to go out and you're going to compete that way, you're probably going to get banged up a little bit, okay?
0: Mm-hmm.
2: So for me, I don't want to see him do anything stupid. I just want to see him go out there and just work so hard that he's physically taking that next step. Yeah, he's going to get banged up in the process. Yet at the same time, I want to see him push through it, because if this kid suddenly develops toughness on top of everything else, oh my goodness, you're going to have a warrior inside that paint.
0: How much of that is that, you know, because it's Kamon Malawach, he's not going to take it to a stupid level? You know, like, how much of that is like, yeah, I'd be cool seeing
2: a lot
0: him.
2: Of it.
0: Yeah, because he's not going to go too far.
2: Because
0: with
2: there
0: it.
2: Are some people, like, if I were 7'2", okay,
0: can you imagine
2: some
0: Wolf
2: people
0: was
2: right
0: 7'2"?
2: Now, exactly. That, you know, and I could actually help a basketball team. I'm going to go in there and foul out. I'm going to do some stupid stuff. Kamon is not going to do that.
0: Just picturing if you were 7'2" when you were busting wedges. That would have been the most ridiculous thing ever. Here's more from Kamon Malawach. Because, look, I mean, part of the reason that he maybe can't foul out a whole lot is because Mark Williams isn't coming back till maybe February. We don't even know. So we asked him if he feels that pressure now to step up and play more and do more in year two because of the Mark Williams injury.
1: I mean, I don't feel no pressure at all. I don't think pressure is a really, I don't think pressure is a thing. I think, and diamonds are made out of pressure. So, like, I'm not seeing that as pressure, you know, because I've been doing the right thing all summer. I don't have to change anything. Mm-hmm. I don't have to be a different person. I just got to be me because I've been in the gym all summer. I've been doing the right thing all summer. I've been eating well. I've been training. I've been lifting, you know, so I don't have to change anything. I just got to be me.
2: Okay. Your thoughts on that, Luke? What do you want to say?
0: Well, I liked especially the second part of that answer because that sounds like somebody who isn't 20 years old and going into his second year in the NBA. That sounds like somebody who has the perspective that, however, come on, Malwatch has it. He has perspective beyond his years and his experience, and I'm wondering if maybe some of that came from his teammates or the coaching staff because he didn't just say, oh, I don't feel pressure, next. It was like, here's why. I've prepared. I've been putting in the work when nobody's watching in May and June and July and August. So I'm not saying there isn't pressure. I'm saying I don't feel nervous about it. I don't feel that because I've done the preparation.
2: Yeah. You know, it's one of those deals where you hope that this is sincere and he totally feels that way. He really does feel that way. That's going to be awesome. But I will say this right now, especially when you're a young guy trying to make your way at the highest level our species can generate based on earnings, I will tell you right now, sometimes pressure is good. Pressure is good. And you will respond to that. And as a very, very smart man once said, a manager, ladies and gentlemen, embrace the pressure. Make it your friend, okay? Because it's always going to be there. And I think guys like LeBron James, who's been around forever, I think he still feels pressure from time to time. It's not a bad thing to feel the pressure of having to perform and going out and doing it. I don't think it's a bad thing. I think you ought to embrace the pressure and make it your friend.
0: I've always said the most impressive thing to me about LeBron James is that when he, and this is not just him, but he's the extreme example of it, there was so much, the expectations were so high, even when he first came into the league, and they have been, and for the most part, he has lived up to those expectations, which is tough when the expectations are that high. And when I look at Kamon Malawach, obviously the expectations for him are not LeBron level, but he was a top 10 pick. And this team doesn't really have the opportunity to make picks that high for a while. So
2: he's got to develop.
0: There is pressure in that sense, and that there are lofty expectations based on where they took him. Now the fact that Mark Williams is hurt, the guys that have really poured effort into him, Devin Booker worked with him a lot this offseason. Yeah. So, but it's not necessarily bad pressure. It's just it's there, like you said.
2: Like I said too, Tony La Russa, Basin Orleans. That's what he said. Embrace the pressure. Make it your friend. I like that.
0: All right, when we come back, what do the Cardinals have to do to get a win in New York this weekend? We're going to talk to the voice of the Cardinals. J.P. Shadrick joins us next. It's Wolf and Luke on Arizona Sports, the local sports leader.
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0: Luke Lipinski back to tell you about Orchard. 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

0: halfway between that game against the Niners and basically halfway the game against the Giants, Wolf. So
1: yes.
0: What better that you're guarding your notes for me so I can
1: What are you talking
0: you,
1: about?
0: Like, turned and
1: no.
0: Yeah. Now I'm going to try and steal your questions here for JP Shadrick, who joins us on the Arizona Sports Line. JP, what's going on?
2: Hey, guys. How's it going? Good morning. Week four is finally here. I mean, this thing has gone quick. We're already in week four, almost a quarter into the season. That's
1: JP,
2: unbelievable.
1: This is exactly the way that it goes in the NFL.
2: I know, right?
1: I mean, every week, bam, especially because you guys are playing on every Sunday as well. The routine is right there, and I love the routine.
2: Yeah, 1 o'clock Sunday, you know that it's going to be an earlier game usually. That's, you know, obviously, you play better, you get primetime games, that's fine. But in terms of the schedule and the routine, 1 o'clock kickoff times, and then you know you're done at four, and then the next day it's Monday, look at the tape, Tuesday's right. off, Wednesday, here we go. And you do it for 17 weeks, 18 weeks.
0: And beautiful. You don't get a bye week until the middle of December. So,
2: oh, boy. Yeah. Thanks for the reminder.
1: Yeah, kind of.
0: No problem. That's why we're here.
1: The cradle.
0: Well, all right, JP, let's, and not to sound like Roger Goodell, but it would be nice to just have like a 25-week season, not for the players or anything like that, but it does go by way too quickly. All right, JP, so coming out of that game against San Francisco, you know, there's a few ways to look at it. They did play the Niners closer than anybody has so far, but a loss is still a loss, and maybe it's not fair to pin a record like this on Mike LaFleur because he's only been here for three games, two in the division. But they haven't won a lot of division games over the last, like, what, 5 years? What is it, 4-25 in their last 29? So what was your biggest takeaway coming out of that game? Was it good or bad?
2: I think it was better than, obviously, the week before. You know, I think the second half the week before was like, oh, boy, these are the world champs. They let it slip away. There was really, in the second half of that game a couple weeks ago, they just can't really hang with this team right now. How do you figure it out? This week, okay, they struggled early. They had mistakes. They had the holding calls in the first two drives. They're shooting themselves in the foot and killing the drives. I mean, that's a 12-play drive to open the game, and it stalled with a holding, and they had to punt. I mean, that's hard to overcome against any team, especially a team like the 49ers, who are so veteran and so locked in on their process and play calling that they don't really make many mistakes. So when you start making your own mistakes, that's a problem. That's why Coach LaFleur is talking about details this week. And, you know, we have a detail issue, right? So it showed up in a big way, I think, in a lot of that game. Now, that said, they're down 17 at one point and keep playing the game and get a couple stops on defense, got the football back, found a way to move it down the field, and got within two at one point late, which is, all right, they didn't fold up and go home. They kept playing the football game, and I like that part about this team, you know, and you might not. We'll see how that goes later in season. You never know, Wolf. You know this. Like, you know, if you're out of the race in December, then maybe a game like that goes the other way.
1: Right.
2: But hey, it's week three, and they're fighting on the road against San Francisco, and they're a couple plays away in the end from being over the top of this team. So that's a good sign. I like that. But yes, there is still plenty to clean up. They're giving up too many big plays on defense. They can't get to the quarterback right now. But it's early, and they can figure these things out, hopefully.
1: Yeah, for me, JP, this is where I want to go with you. I want you to parachute in from 30,000 feet. I want you to go big picture here. 1-2 on the season. What are your thoughts three games in?
2: Well, my thoughts are this. I think that the running game is starting to take a turn, you know? The first couple of weeks, it's like, okay, Algiers outpacing Love in terms of reps. At some point, you knew that was going to turn. Is this permanent? I mean, LaFleur won't say it's permanent, but I think it's permanent. I mean, Jeremiah Love is the home run hitter on this team. And if they get some consistent blocking up front, I think it was better overall last week. That's a good sign. They do have guys that they rely on in the passing game, clearly, McBride and Wilson. If they can get Harrison jump-started, he had a few big catches. That's cool. Defense, okay, we got the questions we went into the season with, I think, are still there. Like, who's getting to the quarterback? Well, they have four sacks on the season total, and a couple of those are on a blitz from a linebacker. I mean, Buda's got a sack and a half. So, you know, who are the actual edge guys getting home, and what are they doing up there? And that's a big question for me. So I think it's a similar feel to what I thought coming into the season. Offensive playmakers, new scheme. Defense with a lot of questions without a lot of new faces around here. Some guys coming off injury. And how do they take a step forward on defense?
0: talking to JP Shadrick. JP, going back to something you said earlier about how they kept fighting in that San Francisco game, and that's a great sign, obviously, for any team. Now, to your point, how does that look in December if things have gone sideways? Well, this game that's coming up against the Giants, New York's 2-1. They're certainly not a bad team. A lot of people thought maybe they could win that division, but they are obviously missing their starting quarterback.
2: Yeah, they're not good now.
0: Well, and more than that, look at the rest of the schedule the Cardinals have. So that's a long way of saying, like, how big is this to win this game, to just for the coaching staff to reinforce, hey, what we're preaching works, and not just in moral victories, but actual victories on the standings.
2: There's no such thing as a must-win game until it's to get in the playoffs or go home.
1: That's right,
2: a playoff
1: JP,
2: game,
1: that's right.
2: There's no such thing. However, it'd be really nice to have this game if you're the Cardinals. I mean,
1: yes,
2: you want to be 2-2 going into this stretch coming up with the Lions, the Rams, the Broncos, the Cowboys, the Seahawks, the Rams, the Chiefs. That's the next teams in a row. So,
0: you know,
2: you don't want to be 1-3 and behind the eight ball here. So stay in it. And this is a Giants team that, you know, they are not, their leading receiver is their tight end. And yes, they have the quarterback issues. They're a power running football team. They brought in Ricard, the fullback. It tells you what they want to do.
1: Yeah.
2: 300-pound fullback is crackheads and run the football with Scataboo, who also wants to run into contact too. He's not going to go sprint down the sideline for 70 yards on you. So that's the kind of game they want. And defensively, you know, they've got a question too with Burns out with the injury on the pass rush. So this is a team that you cannot let the Jameis Winston stand back there and dunk on you this week. You just cannot do it. I think this is the week you got to go light him up. And yes, he might screw it up anyway because he does that from time to time. He throws it and he's aggressive down the field. Doesn't quite have the arm, in my opinion, that he used to have. But why take a chance of him messing up? Go force him to do it. Like, get back there, send some pressure after him, let his head spin, and then wild things happen when he throws it with pressure.
1: Yeah, so, JP, I'm just going to, you know me, man, I'm the fulcrum guy, all right? Where is this game going to tip? For me, if you had to pick one key against the Giants, one key that the Cardinals could dominate, what would it be?
2: Oh, I think it's run the ball. I mean, I think they have to run the football. I think they have to get turnovers off this Giants offense. I mean, get Jameis to throw you a couple. Force them into longer situations. Don't let Scataboo get rolling and doing jumping flips and things. Like, that, come on. Like, what are we doing? Like, put this in Jameis's hands and then take advantage of Jameis because he is inconsistent. Now, he'll have some big plays occasionally, but who knows? Like, a week of prep for him, but you just get a feeling that this is the defense's chance to go prove that they are better than everybody says they are. Well, yes. This is a team you should go be better than. Go do that. So I think it's run the ball and then get the Giants into third and long situations where Jameis has to throw it up.
0: Talking to Voice of the Cardinals, JP Shadrick. JP, I wanted to get your perspective on that Jacoby Brissett, Michael Wilson connection that they have, because a lot of us talk about it through the lens of, man, he just doesn't have this connection with Marv, but he does have this connection with Michael Wilson, and you have a unique spot because since you've come here, they've already had it. I mean, they really built it in the second half of last year, but, you know, setting aside the Marv part of it for a second, Michael Wilson's being targeted almost as much as Trey McBride now. Well, what are you seeing there between those two?
2: Yeah, I mean, it's the comfort blanket, right? I mean, McBride is the first one, and then you've got another one over there. Wilson's always the guy that's out there when they have the three tight end sets, it seems to be. I mean, Brooks had a few of those snaps last week, but Wilson is usually that guy. So if they're not going to run it or toss it to a tight end, he's the guy. And he's reliable, and he's smart, and he's always in the right spot. And as a quarterback, you just need that around you. Now, is it down the field? No. Is it, you know, 5 yards down the field to move the sticks? Sure. And that's okay right now. The next step, though, is, like LaFleur said, we got to be more explosive. Like, how do you find more than just 3-4-5 yard catches in this offense? And how do you move it to the second layer and the third down the field? That's something they don't have yet. But it's better to have Wilson and McBride making those catches, and at least you're staying on the field, not going three and out, moving the ball. It is just so hard in this league to drive after drive have to go 10, 12, 15 plays down the field. Mm-hmm. They've got to find a way to get some chunks to flip the field here and shorten up these drives.
1: No doubt, man.
0: JP, it's always great talking to you, man. Keep up the great work.
2: All right, boys. We'll talk to you soon.
0: All right. Sounds good. That's JP Shadrick, voice of the Cardinals, joining us right there on the Arizona Sports Line as they get ready for the game against the Giants in New York this Sunday morning. So it breaks the routine a little bit. It's a morning game instead of a Sunday afternoon game, but
1: yeah,
0: not much. All right. We come back. Let's get back into baseball. Which players currently on the roster are the ones the Diamondbacks are definitely building around and which ones are kind of up in the air right now? That's next. It's Wolf and Luke on Arizona Sports, the local sports leader.
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16: I'm Jesse Morrison, and here's what's trending now. Following an August 20th workout that left sophomore defenseman Matthew Mayich hospitalized, Arizona State has placed hockey coach Greg Powers on paid administrative leave. ASU athletic director Graham Rossini said in a statement, quote, "Our focus continues to be on Matthew and his family and our student athletes to make sure they have the support they need during this time and as the season begins. We have continued to collect as much information as possible. After thorough and careful deliberation, I believe this is the best move to provide stability for the hockey program," end quote. Assistant coach Mike Corbett will be in charge of the team this weekend as its season opens, and then the school will find an interim head coach. And the Major League Baseball wildcard round continues today. You can hear Game 2 of Red Sox-Yankees over on ESPN 620 AM. Coverage starts at 4:30. And that's what's trending now.

0: Hey everybody, Dan Bickley here. The Browns are playing the Steelers for first place. We'll be all over the NFL on Thursday. 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
1: All right, we're back. Hour number two of the show. Wolf and Luke on a Wednesday. If you're watching on YouTube, you can see we're in the football meeting room here.
2: Fits like a glove.
1: Wolf is like, it's like doing a show with like a caged tiger and he's been let loose in the jungle. I mean, this is a football facility and Wolf is just roaming around looking for football things.
2: Just a beautiful thing, Basin, it needs to be sitting in this team meeting room. That's exactly what it is. And it has everything you could possibly want in the game of football. And the seats are incredibly comfortable. And what I like about it, too, it's a big room, Basin, it needs, but it's intimate. It is. It is still close, the way that it ought to be. And I also like the fact that there's lots of room between one row to the next.
1: Yeah,
2: there's a lot of room, man, as you would imagine. Well, we're designing a football room, and there are bigger-bodied people in this football room. We got to take care of them.
1: You're not going to jam a bunch of 320-pounders into these little, like,
2: that's right,
1: beach chairs or whatever. But, no, it's a great setup here, and cool to be doing the show from here. Let's get back to baseball, Wolf, and I guess, and this is independent of what they do, so much is unknown. When you talk about the Diamondbacks, like, any conversation is like, well, depending on what they do with Torrey Lovello and any ripple effect that might have through the entire front office, like, I mean, that's a real thing too, I guess. But separate from all that, I guess, in terms of players that we saw either take a step this year or that were already solidified, you do have a pretty solid core in place now with this Diamondbacks team that maybe you didn't have a couple years ago.
2: Okay. Are you taking the core being Corbin Carroll? Would he be in the core?
1: He would be the start of the core.
2: Okay,
1: yeah,
2: he would be the start of the core. Okay. I like the way you put that. The start of the core.
1: The nucleus. Corbin.
2: Yes. Okay. The predator. What are you? Okay, don't get me started.
1: However you did that, you just disconnected my whole computer.
2: Oh, really?
1: Impressive.
2: Okay, well, yeah,
1: way to go.
2: Freaked you out
1: just
2: right
1: for
2: there.
1: Making that sound.
2: I would say Jerry is part of the core.
1: Yeah, I would say so.
2: Yes, Geraldo Perdomo, base in Orleans, he is part of the core. Gabby Moreno has totally made himself part of the core.
1: Yeah, you feel pretty good about that at this point, right? I mean, you already felt good that he was part of the core and a great defensive catcher, but as far, this is not a team that is putting up 800 runs now.
2: Yes.
1: So you kind of need him to hit. Well, he just won the batting title.
2: He just won the batting title. Stop and think about that. He just did the first Arizona Diamondback ever to win a batting title.
1: Yeah. And he's a catcher.
2: And he's a catcher.
1: Good defensive catcher.
2: And let me just say once again, would you say this year has been Gabby's best year?
1: Well, yeah. Yeah, I mean,
2: overall,
1: when you consider the hitting,
2: yes. Consider the hitting, and he's still a very good, very, very good defensive catcher.
1: And he was on the field a lot more this year, too.
2: There's no doubt about this. So, once again, yeah, I'm looking at Gabby Moreno. And by the way, do you ever think he's going back to being a 230 hitter?
1: I
2: don't see that.
1: I don't. I mean, I guess that stuff can happen, but no, I don't feel that way.
2: Yes. Did they make adjustments to Gabby Moreno this season? Other Major League Baseball teams? Yes, they did. And yet he adjusted to the adjustment.
1: I also don't have the stats, but he had to be the best with the ABS challenges. I mean,
2: oh,
1: and I know the catchers have the advantage, but, like, it's so funny when they miss a call.
2: That's something you can feel, isn't it?
1: But when a catcher's
2: like
1: batting.
2: Like Jerry? I don't want Jerry challenging
1: the ABS. Yeah, Jerry's a little emotional with calls, the challenges.
2: Jerry, I don't want Jerry challenging the ABS, man.
1: Jerry would burn through him in the first inning of every game. But when Gabby, especially when Gabby's batting, it's not just him. When any catcher is batting and the ump misses the call by, like, a shred of a millimeter, they call him on it, and they're always right about it. But, yes, to answer your question, I would say not only is he here to stay, you could make a real strong argument that there's not any catcher in baseball you'd rather have. I mean, there are other catchers that are really good hitters that aren't as good defensively. There are other guys that play catcher but also play other positions. But it's just as far as a pure catcher, he'd be on the very short list of guys you'd like to build that position around.
2: And you know what else, too, I love about this is the Predator is actually really, really good friends with Gabby, right? I mean, they're tight.
1: Yeah.
2: Those two guys are very, very tight. I like that. I like that. When you're talking about your core group, and you can throw Jerry in there as well. Are you kidding me? You're talking about these three individuals that I think are squared away. Who else would you throw into that group, if any?
1: I would say that group is its own like level, wouldn't
2: level.
1: You?
2: Yep,
1: if
2: that's a tier.
1: If you were making, working the tier,
2: it's a tier one.
1: Say we're going to make this into like a pyramid. That's its own level. Yeah, I don't think you can put anybody else quite in there. I mean, and these don't all have to be young players. You can just talk about what they're going to have for the next few years. You could start to talk about Erod or Brandon Fott or some of these guys, but I don't think any of them fit in that group. The only guy that you would have maybe put in that group a year ago would have been Ketel Marte. I know he's not exact same age as them, but he's signed forever.
2: Yes.
1: But there's so many questions about that now. I think it's just those three.
2: There's no doubt about it. Coming into this season, I think we had the same conversation to some degree coming into the season. I could tell Marte there. I think everybody, you'd have to have Ketel Marte there as part of the core group for the Arizona Diamondbacks going forward. Are you kidding me? As talented as Ketel Marte is, and right now, I think Ketel Marte is probably coming back, and I think he's coming back more so because I don't think Torrey is going to be here. I think they're going to try to bring in somebody else. Now, again, I don't think they should. I think Torrey Lovello has already proven that he is an excellent skipper, an excellent manager. I think he's already proven that. Okay, so now all of a sudden it's a situation. Can you give him a normal year going out there where maybe you don't have everybody in your rotation hurt? You don't have everybody starting the season where it's disaster? And suddenly where you don't have a Ketel Marte situation as well. You know, the Arizona Diamondbacks still came back and won more games than any other team in baseball, okay, in the regular season. To me, that speaks volumes. It does. And that tells me as well, not only are there resilient guys inside the clubhouse, but Torrey had a little bit to do with building that type of resolve.
1: I'm trying to find a fourth name to put in there, and I really can't. You know, we'll get back into this later in the show. You can find other players like, okay, well, this guy signed a while and he's somebody like they are going to lean on Erod. Obviously he signed for a while. I think the next guys you would get to would be bullpen guys like J-Mart, maybe, you know what I mean? But it's a little bit different. I think when you're a bullpen guy, and especially cause he's coming back off the injury.
2: Agreed.
1: I mean, clearly they have identified him as part of the core, but still, I think it's Gabby, it's Jerry, and it's Corbin right now.
2: And I think Corbin Burns as well, but you can't really put Corbin Burns into that category when you know he might not even be back.
1: Say, you can't put him in that category until he definitively answers the question, hey, you'll be back next year,
2: right?
1: Without saying, we'll cross that bridge when we come to it.
2: Right. But, you know, once again, in regard to his talent level and who he is, and, you know, we all know his situation right now, but I would definitely have put Corbin Burns in there had he not had the ability to opt out.
1: All right, when we come back, let's get into football because, well, you know, Wolf, I've got some Josh Sweat audio.
2: The opt-out is killing me.
1: Yeah, we don't need that.
2: Yes.
1: I've got some Josh Sweat audio that I don't believe you've heard yet, right?
2: Okay.
1: And I've only heard, well, there's not a ton of it, but I would say it doesn't answer any questions. I don't know. Maybe it'll answer some for you. I mean, I listened to One Cup before the show, and I was like, now I just have a headache. That's next. It's Wolf and Luke on Arizona Sports, the local sports leader.
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1: I love the Gambo remix of every song through the years.
2: Yeah. We got our boys over here as well. Parker and Pierce. Did I get that right? And no! Got to get the other one too, man. They're over here busting it a little bit.
1: Well, until they heard Gambo jump in. Maybe that's when they started.
2: Yeah. Parker and Pierce.
1: I got some Josh Sweat audio for you. Okay?
2: All right.
1: I've got four of them in front of me. Let's do this like a game, okay?
2: Okay.
1: Because this is like actual gold. And it wasn't this way last year. I feel like we heard from Josh Sweat a lot last year.
2: Yeah.
1: But this year, he's not been speaking a whole lot. And this is going back to summer. So, four cuts. This is from after the game on Sunday, but it showed up for us here today. So I'm going to give you the four to choose from, okay, Wolf?
2: Okay.
1: And I'm going to fire this off. One, he's talking about his big penalty in that game against the 49ers.
2: Okay.
1: One, he was asked how his health is. One, he was asked why he was late showing up this season, and one, he was asked how he can get back to last season's form. Where do you want to start?
2: Okay, let's go. Well, let's go all the way back, and, you know, why did you show up late?
1: That's where I figured you were going first. Yeah,
2: that's a good one.
1: This is here we go.
10: Well, why were you late to kind of joining in training camp to get back on the field there?
11: I mean, I was still healing up. I had a little some lingering, but it lasted a little bit longer than I wanted it to. But I mean, it's getting better every week. But I mean, it is what it is.
2: Well, he said he had something that was lingering, right?
1: That's true. Okay. And he hit you with and it is what it is. too.
2: Okay, yes. Man, what a mystery it truly is with Josh Smith.
12: What it is what it is. And we'll work through it, or we will not work through it.
2: That's exactly how we feel about this.
1: I also like having Jerry Jones as a translator for any audio that doesn't totally come out clearly.
2: Yeah, you know, something that was lingering once again. I think that's all we're going to get on that, because right now we've heard every other person comment on this that would be relative to this situation.
1: Yeah.
2: And they said the same thing. He was dealing with something.
1: That's about all you get.
2: And you're not going to be told what that something was.
1: Even from people that will give you, like, a minute-long answer. I mean, not to peel back the curtain to working in radio or TV, but you know when somebody's going to give you, like, a five-second answer, or somebody's going to give you, like, a minute answer. And you know, sometimes it's based on the topic, but a lot of times it's just based on who the person is. Like, they will expound on their answers. But even those people that will give you a good minute-long answer, if you ask them about Josh Sweat's health this offseason, they're like, oh, he's working back.
2: Yeah.
1: That's it. That's the answer. He was asked, Josh Sweat was, how his health is.
10: You said in the offseason you had a knee procedure. Is that correct?
11: I didn't say that.
10: Oh, you didn't?
11: No, absolutely not. I don't know who said that.
10: Do you feel 100% healthy right now? You feel like you're...
11: Yeah, I'm good to go. I mean, didn't have too much practice, you know, coming into a lot of these, but I felt like whatever I can do, you know, to help, I'm going to do it. But I'm definitely feeling better every week.
2: Okay, the knee procedure. No, he did definitely not have a knee procedure.
1: Well, he said he definitely didn't say that.
2: Yeah. He definitely, you know, that's right. That's a great clarification.
1: I mean, at this point, I feel like
2: he definitely did not say that. But you know what? Mike LaFleur did say something. He said the injury. Well, not the injury. Remember?
1: Yeah.
2: Remember when he corrected himself?
1: He said, I shouldn't even really call it an injury.
2: I shouldn't even really call it the injury. Oh, my goodness. Something is so sideways in regard to this whole story on Josh Sweat. And you know what, Basinonians? The worst part about it is just watching him play, you can tell that.
1: I hadn't heard him say anything about it. I'm trying to think back now, because I feel like we have to be as technical as possible. I don't think I've ever heard anyone say he had a knee procedure, but I definitely heard the phrase or word procedure.
13: Yes, it was on our show. It was Monty Ossenfort. I will play it right now.
1: Okay.
14: Yeah, Josh was out there at practice yesterday. He'll be out there today. You know, Josh came off off the PUP list here a couple weeks ago, you know, dealing and working his way back from an off-season procedure. And so Josh is in a great spot. I'm excited to have him out there on Sunday and ready to let it rip.
1: All right, so he didn't say knee procedure.
2: He did not.
1: So maybe
2: he
1: that's...
2: He said procedure.
1: Yes. And obviously Monty Ossenfort is not Josh Sweat. So far nobody has... I guess nobody's contradicted each other completely. It's just all very confusing.
2: Yeah, he had a procedure. you know, we have no idea what the procedure was. We absolutely have no idea, but it was a procedure, and it appears as though it may have been lingering. But it certainly wasn't a knee. Don't say that it was a knee procedure.
1: Well, or he certainly didn't say it was a knee. I mean, I guess it could be. He just didn't say it. I don't know. This would have all gone away if he looked like Josh Sweat when the season started.
2: Exactly.
1: But that's why it's coming up now as we're turning the calendar to October and he hasn't looked like Josh Sweat.
2: So chronologically, can you continue to play these as we bring ourselves up to the current moment?
1: Let's see. He was asked, Josh Sweat was, how he can get back to last season's form, you know, when he had a career-high 12 sacks.
10: Do you feel like getting back to full health will help you kind of get back to the level that you were at last season?
11: Yeah, for sure. I mean, like I said, it's still going to be a collective. It's going to be a collective. If one person ain't doing it, if two people are out of place, it's just not going to happen for anybody. So however you want to look at it, it's a team thing.
1: I mean, again, nothing he's saying isn't true. It's just...
2: It's the collective. Josh, can I talk to you for a minute? Listen, I really respect you and love you. Can I talk to you in my office for a minute? Because you're an individual. You are an individual, and we're paying you large sums of money.
1: That's true. They're not dividing that money up over the team.
2: To actually rush from the outside. It's called being the edge. Oh, my goodness, Josh. What is going on? Doctor, my brain hurts.
1: I told you this segment was going to give you a headache.
2: I don't know, brothers, if I've ever seen a story like this.
1: It's impossible if you've been around for the last, let's say since May, to look at this and think, wait, no, hold on, something's off. Like, this isn't the way it was last year, right? He doesn't sound like he wants to talk. Okay, I mean, he doesn't have to talk, I guess. Well, maybe he does by NFL rules, yes. Yeah, but he doesn't.
2: Or here comes the fine.
1: That's true. So maybe he sounds like he has to talk or he's getting fined, but we haven't heard him talk much. He doesn't sound like he wants to talk there, and he doesn't look like Josh Sweat on the field, whereas a year ago, he looked like Josh Sweat on the field, and he seemed happy.
2: Yes.
1: So I don't.
2: And he signed an extension.
1: It's, yeah.
2: Yeah. Man, I honestly, right now,
15: I'm here, so I won't get fined.
2: Yeah, right. Okay. Thank you, Rick. We appreciate that. Is there any other cut? Is there any other, maybe he's going to say something that will bring it all together.
1: Okay. Well, I don't know. But here's the only other cut I have is they asked him about the penalty he took in the 49ers game.
11: No, that's definitely on me. Yeah, I'm just trying to make the play we need, but, you know, slipped up, hit his face mask. It's on me.
10: So what is it you have to do differently? Like, how do you avoid that? Because it seems like such a difficult thing as a player.
11: I don't know. Maybe not. I guess just don't grab it. that's definitely on me. I cost us right there, but I was just trying to make the play that we needed for sure.
2: Okay, that was so good. He didn't say the collective.
1: It's true.
2: That was good.
1: That was definitely more specific.
2: At least, yes. Boy, this is so confusing. It really is. And I think you already nailed it, Luke, when you said, you know, if Josh Sweat was going out there and looking like Josh Sweat, this would not be a story.
1: He could answer
2: these questions any way that he wanted to answer these questions.
1: I didn't necessarily think this was a story back in May when he didn't show up to the voluntary stuff, because he has missed voluntary stuff before. So, like, it's a story because, I mean, especially in his position, he's really their only established pass rusher at that point. So it's a story in that sense, but I didn't think it was anything more than that. And then it just keeps, like, it's almost like I wasn't looking over at that door, and people keep saying, don't look at that door. And now I'm like, well, wait, why? What's going on with the door? Like, why can't I look at it? Because it's the combination of him not talking a whole lot, him not sounding like he wants to talk when he does, and him not looking at all like Josh Sweat on the field. That's the biggest thing.
2: Yes.
1: All right. When we come back, we'll stick with football, but something a little more tangible. What does ASU need to do as they come out of their bye week to stop DJ Lagway and Baylor on Saturday? That's next. It's Wolf and Luke in Arizona Sports, the local sports leader.
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2: Jesse Morrison, and here's what's trending now. Following an August 20th workout that left sophomore defenseman Matthew Mayich hospitalized, Arizona State has placed hockey coach Greg Powers on paid administrative leave. ASU athletic director Graham Rossini said in a statement, quote, "Our focus continues to be on Matthew and his family and our student athletes to make sure they have the support they need during this time and as the season begins. We have continued to collect as much information as possible. After thorough and careful deliberation, I believe this is the best move to provide stability for the hockey program," end quote. Assistant coach Mike Corbett will be in charge of the team this weekend as its season opens, and then the school will find an interim head coach. And the Major League Baseball wildcard round continues today. You can hear Game 2 of Red Sox-Yankees over on ESPN 620 AM. 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

0: Hey, it's Vince Marotta. Join us Thursday. 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
1: Well, we got ASU football in Tempe this weekend, Wolf. We're doing the show from Tempe right now. Anybody watching on YouTube can see in the background. We're at the stadium right now. They will host Baylor on Saturday. We're here because I did the show with Kenny Dillingham this morning. We pre-recorded it because they have practice this evening. Everything's been thrown off by the weather and all that. But so this is going to be interesting because I just talked to Kenny, but we don't have that audio yet because we haven't aired that yet. I have other Kenny audio we can react to, though, here. Okay, Wolf? And you were here. I mean, you heard the whole conversation.
2: That's right.
1: Let me fire off some of this because they're playing Baylor, so this is really their second Big 12 game of the season. But this is like their first just kind of normal game, right? You're playing a conference opponent, and it's not in London. So this is the first kind of most like normalized environment you're going to see so far this season because they started at home a month ago against Morgan State. They went to College Station, then they went to London. Here's Kenny Dillingham. He was asked about the Baylor quarterback situation because Baylor's played 4 games, but DJ Lagway's only played 2 of those games.
3: Obviously, you know, they have a starter who is the number one quarterback in the country and for a reason from that perspective. And when he played in game one, he was productive. He was good. He was running around making really big-time throws. Then they lost him. They lost to one of their top wideouts who should be, you know, working back. So you have to look at them in 2 separate offenses, you know, the offenses that they've played with him and the offenses they've played without him and see if there's any differences. So it's, you know, it's 1 week 4, but we're kind of in like week 2 in terms of you got halves, 2 halves of what you want to do. Your quarterback's usually your identity. So, you know, we're trying to piece that together, you know, based off what they've done. And yes, it is different.
1: So Lagway, one of the highest recruited quarterbacks a couple of years ago, goes to Florida, didn't work out of Florida. He's looked good at Baylor, but he's only played in their 1st and 4th games this season. So he's going to play this weekend. But you heard Kenny say it right there. They have 4 games of film of Baylor, but only 2 of Baylor with their actual quarterback.
2: Yeah. You know, once again, DJ Lagway, as you said, this guy is an incredible athlete. He's got everything that you would want from a quarterback. He can make every throw. And not only that, he's just a great talent, generally speaking, but he's in a development phase right now. He really is. When you look at his career, he's thrown almost as many picks as he has touched.

0: He's got 32 touchdowns on his career, of course, and 25 picks for the most part. This is a guy that is still taking baby steps and developing himself. So, you know, he needs reps. That's what he needs more than anything else. He needs to be able to go out there and still get reps, especially with his new team, a brand new culture, of course, and Baylor. Playing for them. It's just a whole different situation right now and a whole new paradigm for him. But, you know, overall, he is as capable a quarterback as you're going to find in the college ranks, man. He's got everything you need.
1: Yeah, he's dangerous. Kenny talked about that, too, the difference between the DJ Lagway you're seeing with Baylor as opposed to what he was at Florida.
2: Obviously, he's in a more free system, so way more open. So it's using, you know, more, I would say more arm talent throws consistently. So he's over there throwing field hitches, field double moves that are the ball's traveling, you know, 50, 55 total yards. He's throwing seam routes on dimes and rhythms. So I would just say he has more freedom and there's more flexibility. It's a little more quarterback centric in terms of getting the ball out. And if you feel it, you can throw it and hat count driven. And so I just think he's getting really good looks to throw the football down the field. And I think he's been doing that at a high, high rate. And I think it fits him. He's a big, strong kid who gets to stand high in the pocket and drive the football all over the field now off really hard run actions or RPOs, depending on the call. And I think that's the biggest difference I've seen. I also see confidence. Like, I feel like he's playing really, really confident. And he's you know, throwing the football into tight windows because of that confidence.
0: Yeah, and you know what, honestly, too, I think Kenny was alluding to it right there, just the fact that, you know, he's had a clean pocket for the most part, and he's been throwing the ball down the field and doing it with confidence. For me right now, I think ASU is going to come up with some type of pressure package, some type of package to go after him, some complex pressure packages as well. There are going to be five-man rushes, I think. They'll bring six from time to time, maybe even cover zero, bring everybody Huns over the wall. I don't know. But to me, I think ASU's got to get after this guy. I think they got to force him into actually seeing something that really isn't there in terms of the coverage. They've got to force him into mistakes, Luke, and get him to throw them the ball.
1: They've got to turn him into the New York Jets version of Sam Darnold,
0: yes,
1: instead of the Seahawks version,
0: yes,
1: of Sam Darnold. That's basically what you're saying. Yeah, I'm with you on that. I'm sure they're drawing stuff up probably right room over from us right now on how to do that, because anybody that watched Florida last year, Lagway struggled, and he has not struggled in his first couple games with Baylor this year. Baylor is a couple inches away from being 4-0. They nearly beat Auburn to start the year. This is a team ASU beat last year, and I talked to Kenny about this morning, but it's a team they just played last year, and they beat them. It was a close game, came down to the final seconds. But, man, college football in 2026, so many guys are gone from that team, and so many new guys are here. And even from ASU, it's like, how much do you even really look at footage? Like, when you played, I'll say college, when you played at college, like, you guys had footage from the previous year. You used that, didn't you?
0: Yes.
1: If you played a team?
0: Yeah, no doubt about
1: it. You're so limited in how much you can use it now.
0: Right. Well, there's no continuity. You know, once again,
1: no.
0: We talk about it all the time in college football. It's a year-to-year proposition. It truly is. And there's not a lot of carryover, and it's one of the reasons why it makes it so difficult, especially early in the season. When you've got three games under your belt right now, it's still very difficult to put all the pieces together when you're using three pieces of film or tape from your opponent. Man, connecting the dots gets a little bit difficult, especially when they're playing some teams that are cupcakes.
1: Yeah.
0: And Baylor has played some teams that are cupcakes.
1: ASU also coming out of the bye week. So they're coming out of London into a bye week into this game. That's an early bye. I mean, the Cardinals have a very late bye, like an absurdly late bye for the NFL. But for ASU, that's not the earliest bye you could have, obviously, but it is pretty early. So Kenny was asked how refreshed his team is coming out of that.
2: I mean, we don't usually practice, or I don't even know if you call it a practice today. It was 40 minutes on the field. I mean, we literally just went out there and ran around a little bit because our Thursday practice got lightninged out. They up to this point, we haven't been able to go in the bubble when it's lightning. So we couldn't really practice. So, you know, we had to get back on the field and get moving around. And I think the energy has been really good. I think our guys, you know, I keep harping on so many teams are losing games. Well, I think more teams are losing games right now than teams that are winning games. You know, we lost a game, you know. And so I think for us, it's we can't beat ourselves. Like, how do we become a football team that is efficient, that doesn't beat ourselves, and then plays to our potential? But the first step is not beating ourselves. And that goes into the detail and all everything that is coach speak goes into that part. So you guys can insert.
1: Insert coach speak.
0: I love that, Kenny. That was great, Coach. But once again, winning games, you know, playing well in all three phases. I love that. Going out and winning games. That's when you know you're really clicking as a football team. When you're going out, you're turning the opponent over. You're protecting the ball yourself. You're not killing yourself with a lot of penalties. You're going out, you're playing well in the red zone. You're converting red zone possessions to touchdowns and not field goals. That's when you know you're winning games. Losing games, you're beating yourself.
1: Yeah. I also thought it was interesting when he came in here this morning, he really made a point of how he's emphasizing to his team the importance of having fun with all this, too. You know, a lot of times you don't hear something like that coming off of a win. You know, they're winning. They've won two of their first three. They nearly beat Texas A&M, too. So it'll be interesting to see what version of ASU we see take the field against Baylor on Saturday. But this is their first home game in a month. It's only their second home game of the season. It's only their fourth game of the season. It'll be October by the time that it kicks off. Win tickets to see ASU taking on Baylor October 3rd, Mountain America Stadium. Enter now on the contest page at arizonasports.com. When we come back, Jeremiah Love looked pretty good against the 49ers. But how much better can he get in time for this game against the Giants? That's next. It's Wolf and Luke on Arizona Sports, the local sports leader.
3: I said at the end of last week that even if the Diamondbacks got all the way to Sunday and lost, I would respect the late surge and I would be happy. 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I was filled with rage for about 8 hours Sunday morning because this is 3 times in the last 4 years, the Diamondbacks have been on the biggest of stages with a game with huge playoff implications, and they've barfed up a bullpen game. 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

0: Hey, it's Gambo. How does the Cardinals' defensive line match up against the Giants' offensive line? The Burns and Gambo Show, minus Burnsy, starts at 2 on the Arizona Sports YouTube channel, the Arizona Sports app at 98.7 FM.
1: Oh, the Burns and Gambo Show, minus Burnsy, would just be the Gambo Show.
2: Yeah.
1: I mean, I believe Tim Raines in with him, so it's not just the Gambo
2: Show. Timmy!
1: Cardinals Giants this weekend. It's Wolf and Luke, and you said this at the start of the show, Wolf. You really emphasized the importance on this offense day, because it's Wednesday, for the Cardinals to be able to run the ball against the Giants. And teams have had success running the ball against the Giants so far. Teams haven't had success really beating the Giants so far this season. They're 2-1, but they've been able to run the ball against them.
2: Yeah, you know, and that just seems so weird to actually say that out loud, brothers. John Harbaugh is the head coach for the Giants, of course, and the fact that they don't have a good front seven that is doing a good job in terms of shutting down the run, that seems so odd, because John Harbaugh, of course, this is his first year as the head coach of the New York Giants, but this is a guy that's going to get it right at some point in time.
1: Yeah, that seems like it might just be a situation where it's going to take him a little while to get his players in.
2: Indeed.
1: Although they've used pretty high picks on defensive players the last couple of years, Arvell Reese and Abdul Carter from Penn State. This is Mike LaFleur on Monday talking about Jeremiah Love's performance against San Francisco, because if you're going to run the ball in the Giants, it's probably going to start with Jeremiah Love.
3: I think really it was kind of more the hot hand too, right? Like you could feel that, and hopefully it's like that every week, right? In terms of whoever we're giving the ball to, you just know that you're going to get positive plays. Like I said yesterday, I mean, it stunk that our longest rush was only 8 yards, but they can't force that. Those got to organically happen, and they will. They'll pop. A lot to clean up in the run game still.
2: That was one of the reasons why I was so excited about what happened with Jeremiah Love, the fact that his longest run was 8 yards.
1: And he still put up a good average.
2: And he still averaged over 4 yards a carry. I love that. That told me that was dirty. Those 21 carries, those were dirty, bloody yards, of course, inside the box. And they weren't really on the perimeter. The vast majority of his runs were between the tackles. And he ran the ball so hard. I loved watching that and seeing him do that, because if you can do that, you know what's coming? That 4-4 is coming. There's no doubt about it. That 50-yard burst, that 60-yard take it to the house, 80-yard take it to the house, that's coming because of that 4-3-6.
1: He's going to break those runs off here at some point on one of these teams coming up. I mean, they started with the Chargers, the Seahawks, and the Niners. The Chargers, who knows what's going on with them this season, but they have traditionally had a very solid run defense. And
2: yes,
1: Seattle, it speaks for itself, and the Niners, it speaks for itself. So to see Jeremiah Love still run well, even when he's not ripping off a 70-yard run, is encouraging, but you also think that's coming here at some point, and maybe it's this week. I mean, the Giants are probably the defense most susceptible to it that they're going to play here early on, because then you get back into the Rams and the Broncos and Seattle again. This is AQ Shipley on with Bickley and Murata. They asked him what he's seen from Jeremiah Love so far.
4: Yeah, listen, you can tell he's special. There's no doubt about it. I think when you watch him run, his ability, I mean, even some of those 8-yard runs, the 3-yard runs, he turns a 3-yard run into an 8-yard run, which is pretty special at times, right? Like his ability to stick his foot in the ground. I mean, it's very Adrian Peterson like to me, where it's angry going sideways to the sideline and then that hard stomp in the ground to push north and south. I mean, I love watching that. I'd like to see a little bit more of the electric style that he had in college, where he's making people miss. That spin move is there. That spin move isn't the answer all the time. In the NFL, guys are too good. They're not just going to dive, right?
5: Yeah.
4: They're going to run through tackles. So I'd like to see him either, whether it's lower a shoulder or whether it's, you know, kind of more Saquon, Barry Sanders, put your foot in the ground, juke, make someone miss. But you get one-on-one with a safety. You're doing your job up front. Now, you were drafted 3rd overall and you were paid very handsomely to make somebody miss when it's one-on-one with a safety.
2: Yeah, you know what? Speaking of safeties as well, it's interesting because this is the new NFL, man. This is one of the reasons why 21 personnel has come back. I've been talking to you about this. The fullback has come back. Now, once again, I'm not saying the offenses are running 21 personnel out there 40% of the time.
1: Oh, maybe the
2: 30%
1: Niners.
2: Of the time, right? I'm just saying the use of a fullback is almost doubled based on the
5: A lot of people don't know about Ron Wolfley. This guy is the best fullback in the National Football League.
2: Please knock it off. That was out of context. I have to say it every time you play that, Rick. It drives me nuts. But anyways, you know, I'm just saying this is the you've got to walk that safety down into the box. You got to get that safety to walk down in rundown situation, first and 10, second and 1-6. And the way to do that is run the ball and run the ball effectively to bring that too high safety down. That is something that is a trend in the National Football League, and it's one of the reasons why they're bringing in dudes like Patrick Ricard, bringing him in 300 pounds to lead a guy that's getting paid millions to actually run the ball in a north-south way. This is something that is only going to continue until you're able to actually get that safety into the box.
1: How about that combination from the Giants side of things? I know we're going to talk more about the Cardinals defense tomorrow, but you brought up Patrick Ricard. Patrick Ricard running in front of Cam Scataboo.
2: Yes.
1: That just doesn't sound fun from a defensive side.
2: I was standing up. Give me a Kleenex. Seriously, let me wipe my eyes. That was beautiful.
1: It's like a battering ram running behind a battering ram. Here's more from Mike LaFleur going back to what he had to say about Jeremiah Love and his impression now through the first couple games, and obviously he saw him throughout camp as well.
3: You want all these guys to want the ball every single time, right? Running back, receiver, tight ends. You know, our extra tackle that's playing tight end, he ran a low cross yesterday. He's a heck of an athlete. I can't say I've ever been around a back that has said, take me out, unless they obviously, you know, need one, which we ran a lot of offensive plays yesterday.
2: Yeah, and when you think about it, once again, this Giants game right now, I was talking about this before, but it's the truth. Number 25 in the league in rushing yards per play allowed. 4.67. That is so high for a John Harbaugh New York Giants team. You know, it's something I think the Arizona Cardinals are really going to commit to, and they need to.
1: Yeah, and just to build on that number, I mean, they played Tennessee last week. Do you think like amazing running game when you think of the Titans? And it's not like the Titans necessarily carved them up, but they've played Tennessee, the Rams, and the Cowboys.
2: Yes.
1: So, I mean, the Rams have a good running game.
2: Yeah.
1: And that's probably where a bulk of that came from. Dallas has been decent on the ground, too. But, you know, a third of their games is against Tennessee, who doesn't even run that well, and they're still struggling against the run.
2: Yes. And, you know, it's something that is a problem because, once again, I also said this earlier, but in the red zone. You have to be able to run the ball well as an offense. If you want to be a good red zone offense, you have to be able to run the ball and throw the ball using play action for the most part. But running the ball is key because of the square footage being reduced, based on audience. You cross that 20-yard line, now all of a sudden you can't throw a ball 50 yards down the field. You can't. You've got to be able to run the ball if you want to score touchdowns in the red zone. In the Giants' defense right now, through three games, not good. Number 27 in red zone defense in allowing offenses to take red zone possessions and convert it into touchdowns. 78% of the time they're allowing it. That is just brutal when you think about it. You're telling me almost 80% of the time when an offense crosses your 20-yard line, they're converting it. They're scoring a touchdown 8 out of 10 times. Man, that's not conducive to winning football games.
1: Surprised at all, Tyler Algier only 2 carries when they had 81 plays.
2: Yeah, I was a little surprised.
1: I was too.
2: And the number 81, once again.
1: Yeah.
2: That's when you know your offense has has been clicking.
1: Yeah, that's true. And some of that, obviously, is the fact that they were playing from behind. Tyler Algier is not necessarily the guy you're giving the ball to break the game open. I get that, but yeah, I was a little surprised by that just because of how much he was involved the first couple weeks. When we come back, we're going to take you through the top stories of the day with Wolf and Down Your Lunch. It's Wolf and Luke on Arizona Sports, the local sports leader.
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13: I'm Jesse Morrison, and here's what's trending now. Following an August 20th workout that left sophomore defenseman Matthew Mayich hospitalized, Arizona State has placed hockey coach Greg Powers on paid administrative leave. ASU Athletic Director Graham Rossini said in a statement, quote, "Our focus continues to be on Matthew and his family and our student athletes to make sure they have the support they need during this time and as the season begins. We have continued to collect as much information as possible. After thorough and careful deliberation, I believe this is the best move to provide stability for the hockey program," end quote. Assistant coach Mike Corbett will be in charge of the team this weekend as its season opens, and then the school will find an interim head coach. In the Major League Baseball, wildcard round continues today. You can hear game 2 of Red Sox-Yankees over on ESPN 620 AM. Coverage starts at 4:30. And that's what's trending now.
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1: All right, it is noon on a Wednesday. It is time for Wolfing Down Your Lunch. Rick is back at the studio. We're out here at ASU. Rick, what's going on?
13: Let's actually start with the Phoenix Suns today, because okay, I love our Arizona Sports poll question, which you can vote on now on arizonasports.com. It asks, which Phoenix Sun will take the biggest leap this season? And I love it because one of the answers included is Devin Booker. So Devin Booker, Jalen Green, Kamon Malawach, or Rashear Fleming?
1: Well, this is going to be interesting to see if Wolf gives one of these answers.
2: Wow.
1: These are all interesting. I mean, you're right. Having Book on there is interesting because he's going into year 12. And I think he's already established himself as a pretty good player. But it changes the context of the question. Jalen Green, you could easily answer that. I'm still going to go with Malawach just because his learning curve. I mean, even you can see it watching him play in the summer league. You can hear it talking to him. And also they need, they're just going to need more from him this year with Mark Williams hurt. So I'm still going to go with Malawach, but these are some interesting options.
2: Yeah, I think Devin Booker is going to adjust a little bit of what he does, I think. I think Jalen Green is going to be different as well. But I think the biggest room for growth and the biggest difference that we're going to see is what Luke just said. Come on, Malawach. I mean, I think he's the easy pick in regard to this poll question because of how much of a developmental stage he's in right now and what my expectations are for him. I think he's going to develop. He's going to do it quickly and give this team a lot of physicality and presence in the paint.
13: I will vote Malawach, but I actually think it will be Book just based off of the answer that he gave us out there at Suns Media Day. I think he's going to average 30 points a game this year. Ooh. But I'll go Malawach. Malawach leads 66% to Jalen Green's 13%. Rashear Fleming is in third at 12%, and Devin Booker is in fourth at 9%. So, of course, me taking the different path than most people.
1: First time for everything.
2: Jump in here, Rashear Fleming, too.
1: Yeah.
2: Oh,
1: he's got lost in the shuffle this year.
2: I really think that, Luke. This is a guy that I think, oh, my goodness, he's got so much raw talent and possibilities. He's a close second, for me at least, to Malawach.
13: It's a big game plan day for the Arizona Cardinals as they gear up for a depleted New York Giants team. No Brian Burns, no Jackson Dart for the Giants in this game. Do you guys think this is a game the Cardinals should win at this point?
1: Okay, so, I mean, the other factors, I want to say yes, and I'm going to say yes, but you do need to consider it's a road game, it's tough to win in New York, and it's a West Coast team going east playing an early game. Now, I mean, those should not constitute a loss, but those are factors you got to weigh, and I still think the Giants have a decent team. I mean, it's going to be tough to tackle Cam Scataboo. It's going to be really tough to tackle Cam Scataboo with a fullback running in front of him, and not just any fullback. Patrick Ricard is a pretty good fullback. So I don't think this is going to be easy, but when you look at their schedule, the Cardinals, and you look at basically, let's just say their first 11 games, on paper, this is by far the easiest because they are using their backup quarterback. Yeah. And the Giants, I'll say the opposite with the Giants of what I said when the Cardinals were about to play the Seahawks. They rely more on their quarterback than the Seahawks do. The Seahawks have so many other ways they can beat you. The Giants are going to need good quarterback play. This is a game should win is a little strong because the Cardinals are you know, they're rebuilding here. But, yeah, I think you got to win this game.
13: So, Luke, are you saying it's a could win?
1: It's definitely a could win. It's not a must win. I would say it might be a need to win, though, just because you could really go down a slippery slope if you lose this one.
5: Yeah.
13: Need to win.
5: Okay, yes. listen, I think Jameis Winston is the big reason why the Arizona Cardinals are favored in this game. I do believe that. Jameis Winston at 32 right now. Never been a very efficient quarterback in regards to how he was quarterbacking his team. He's never been hyper-efficient. I think 2021, he had a great year in 2021, but, you know, it was a situation once again where he wasn't playing a ton of games. So you give him exposure to defensive coordinators, and they come up with a plan to get the ball and take the ball away from Jameis Winston. I think the Arizona Cardinals are favored in this game because of Jameis Winston. Did I answer your question?
1: I think you did, actually. He's the quarterback that will throw three touchdowns and three interceptions.
5: Yes.
1: So maybe just limit the touchdowns, let him throw the interceptions.
13: So, Wolf, you're saying this is a should win.
5: I think so. Yeah. I think I'm going to go with should win.
1: Okay.
13: The Arizona Diamondbacks face some big decisions this offseason, some of which include whether or not to bring back free agents Zach Gallen, James McCann, A.J. Puck, Jonathan Loaisiga, Ryan Thompson, Kevin Ginkle, Taylor Clark, and Ildemar Vargas. Ace Corbin Burns could also opt out of his deal, and starter Michael Soroka and the team have a mutual option. Which of these players do the Diamondbacks absolutely have to bring back? I feel like there's like three guys in there that are essential to their bullpen.
1: You might need to read through those names again slower because I really? Heard McCann, Gallen, Puck, Loaisiga.
13: Zach Gallen, James okay. McCann, A.J. Puck, Loaisiga, mm-hmm. Ryan Thompson, Kevin Ginkle, Taylor Clark, Ildemar Vargas, Corbin Burns, Michael Soroka.
5: Oh, my goodness.
1: I mean, Soroka, it sounds like he wants to come back,
5: yes.
1: And I think you got to bring him back. I mean, that was, there were things that didn't work this year, but that was one of the things that did work. He would be at the top of my list.
5: I would say definitely Michael Soroka. I would agree with that. I also would throw in James McCann.
1: You like
5: James
1: McCann?
5: Yeah, I like James McCann. I think he is an excellent clubhouse guy based on everything that some players have talked to me about. He certainly is a pro. And I also think, too, he might have a little something to do with Gabby Moreno being the guy that he is this year. I believe that.
1: I wondered if you might go there. I mean, yeah. we can't prove it, but no. All of a sudden James McCann gets here and Gabby Moreno takes off.
5: Yep.
1: So, I don't want to mess with what they have going at catcher. So, I mean, I would be more than happy to just bring back Gabby Moreno, who you are bringing back, and James McCann. And there you go. I will say Zach Gallen, he's not coming back. I mean, if they're not going to go to him on Saturday their season on the line where they just need a starting pitcher and they didn't go to him, they're not going to him next year.
13: James McCann, the Marcus Mariota of backup catchers. Like, he's right there at being a starting catcher, but he's not quite there. But he's really good to have on your team.
1: Comes up with big hits, too.
13: Yeah, big hits. Good hitter, good clubhouse guy. There's a reason he got a standing ovation when they went back to Baltimore this year.
1: I mean, I would like Loaisiga back, too. I don't really want to mess with the bullpen too much. I know a bullpen, even if you keep them all the same, they're different from year to year collectively, but yeah. I don't want to mess with the bullpen too much.
5: The only thing I would say about Loaisiga, don't call him Loaisiga.
1: Okay, that's good.
5: Don't do that. Loaisiga, the only thing about him is the higher leverage the situation, my confidence level wasn't nearly as high, and I don't think his was either.
1: That's fair. And I just have the image of him pitching in that bullpen game at the end of the season, which isn't fair because he's a reliever, not a starter. So, yeah.
13: All right, guys, you guys are out at ASU, so I should ask you about college football. And we haven't gotten to, like, the general overall week four of college football, which was insane. You had that incredible Texas-Tennessee game. Florida put the hammer down on Ole Miss. Same with Georgia over Oklahoma. You had Iowa upsetting Michigan. LSU taking it to Texas A&M. That awful hit on Dante Moore. Just what stood out to you guys the most from this crazy week of college football that we just saw?
1: That. I mean, the hit on Dante Moore and the fact that the dude on USC, Desmond Stevens, was celebrating it. I mean, that's what it looked like. He was like half taunting and then half celebrating on the sidelines. Dante Moore down on the ground. And even if you're not like a hardcore college football fan, you know Dante Moore's name. And I really think that woke Oregon up. That was the game I was looking forward to the most this weekend, USC-Oregon. It was our five-star game last week.
2: Yeah.
1: Because USC was 4-0, and Jaden Maiava's legit, and that's a dangerous team. But that hit is horrible. The celebration was horrible. He got suspended by his own team, but it also woke Oregon up.
2: Okay, yeah, let me just say this right now. I agree with everything you said in regard to the celebration was horrible, yet at the same time, what was even worse was Dante Moore sliding as late as he did. And all of a sudden, this player who hit him got hit for the penalty. I didn't think that was, oh my goodness, you're just reacting. Now, the celebration after it, I totally understand. But Dante Moore, that's almost as late a slide as I have ever seen. You're going to go ahead and do that. I'm just playing football and reacting to a guy that's literally going to start his slide when he's at my feet. Or so it seemed. I just thought that was awful. It was awful, the celebration after the hit. No doubt about that. But the Dante Moore slide? Come on, man. Do away with the slide. If we're gonna expect defenders to go ahead and try to tackle a guy who's sliding that late, and you're going to hit him with a flag because he did hit him in the head, oh my goodness. Give the guy a break. Do away with the slide and say you can't do it anymore.
1: You would have to answer to Aaron, but she's not here. So you don't have to answer for any Oregon stuff until tomorrow when you will. I'll also say Florida.
2: You did not think that was late, that slide?
1: I was more caught up in the aftermath because you don't usually see a player celebrating an injury the way it looked
2: No, I totally agree with that after it, Luke. But man, that was, let the kid play. Sliding at his feet.
1: Florida beating Ole Miss the way they did. Ole Miss doesn't get beat like that with Trinidad Chambliss. And Jaden Baugh, Florida's running back, is going off. I talked to Max over the weekend. Max just finally sent me back just a gif of somebody doing the Gator thing. Yeah. All right, that was Wolfing Down Your Lunch. Thank you, Rick, as always. When we come back, when are the Diamondbacks going to make a decision on Torey Lovello and whatever else may happen? When do they need to make a decision? That's next. It's Wolf and Luke on Arizona Sports, the local sports leader.
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23: 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I'm Alex Weiner. Suns elite bench is the heartbeat of the team, Kellen Olsen writes. Diamondbacks pitcher Michael Soroka said he would absolutely love to return next season. And Dylan Brooks was charged with a DUI for his March incident in Scottsdale. Those are the top three headlines on ArizonaSports.com.
1: All right, welcome back to the show. It's Wolf and Luke on a Wednesday. Wolf, you've been doing the whole show with no coffee.
2: Yeah, I know.
1: And now you have coffee.
2: Oh, yes. It's the black bean, ladies and gentlemen. There it is.
1: Normally,
2: thank you so much.
1: Yeah, Nate just hooked that up. Normally, you know, we're at the studio. You can make a coffee run down the
2: hall. Oh, that's right.
1: But we're out here at ASU's football facility.
2: I drink Basinonians about 5 cups of coffee, I would say, during a broadcast. About 5.
1: Yeah, I would sign off.
2: And that's why Nate bringing this over right now.
1: Coming up big.
2: I think it was kind of big. It was. Man, there was a couple of times I felt a little asleep, Basinonian. I'm not joking. So this feels really good. Nate saves the show.
1: Well, I have been consistently refreshing and checking my phone to see if anything has changed with the Arizona Diamondbacks, and it hasn't. I mean, as of right now, it is just we kind of are where we are. And I don't – the thing about the Diamondbacks is they are really good about communicating stuff. You know, like this doesn't feel like something where it's just going to be like, oh, you're not going to hear anything for 4 months. And then 4 months, like, oh, yeah, we never said anything was going on with Torrey. Of course, he's just back. Like, they're going to say something one way or the other here. And I agree with you and what a lot of people have said of it's probably going to be sooner rather than later because they're well aware that we're all looking. What's the clip from Caddyshack? Well, we're waiting.
2: Well,
1: like, what's going on?
2: Waiting. I love saying that. I walk around the compound saying it sometimes.
1: You walk around work saying it.
2: Right, exactly. You know, once again, I just think it's a situation right now where they want this thing to be unanimous. That's my gut feeling. Listen, Oh, my goodness. If you're listening right now, please, don't laugh at me. Okay, Tori? Don't laugh at me. Mike Hazen, don't laugh at me.
1: This is going to be good.
2: Anybody, Derek, please, don't laugh at me. I feel like they want it to be a unanimous decision. It's almost like a jury that is out deliberating. And they want it to be, it's got to be a unanimous decision. And I just think right now that the first 48 hours, Basin Orleans, that's where I thought it was going to happen. They were going to make the announcement where we have a parting of the ways. I don't think I believe that Torrey and the Diamondbacks have had conversations. As a matter of fact, Dee Hall said they've had many conversations, okay? I just don't know if they're all on the same page. And when I say that, Basin Orleans, for the most part, I'm talking about Ken Kendrick. Because it's Mike Hazen, of course, that I think is sitting in that room. It is Ken Kendrick that is sitting in that room. And, you know, again, I think it's a situation where they want it to be unanimous with Mike Hazen, Ken Kendrick, and Derek Hall.
1: Yeah, I was trying to think if there's anybody else that's in there. I mean, they obviously have other voices that have an input, like Ami El-Sade and Mike Fitzgerald and these guys that we have on the show.
2: Yeah.
1: But I think a decision like this big is coming down to Derek Hall, Mike Hazen, and Ken Kendrick, like
2: yes,
1: you said.
2: Three.
1: And the fact that we don't have an answer yet makes me believe, like you're saying, at least one of them disagrees with the other two. So we're interpreting here, we're speculating.
2: Totally.
1: But it certainly seems like at least one of them is like, I think it's time to move on. And at least one of them is like, absolutely not, this would be a huge mistake. And I agree with you. It doesn't feel like it's we'll just majority rules this. Like, they are trying to convince each other to all be on the same page, because it is a big decision. I mean, if you bring him back, just know that the second things go sideways at all and they go on a 4 or 5 game losing streak, you're going to hear about it from a portion of the fan base, but that's not why you make the move. You know, you don't get rid of your manager because some fans don't like him. We ran a poll in Arizona Sports the other day of, would you rather have Torrey back, Hazen back, both or neither? And both was in first by quite a bit.
2: Yeah,
1: which kind of surprised me.
2: Really?
1: You know where I'd vote.
2: Exactly.
1: I'm surprised the fan base was that. I don't think moving on from Torrey is going to make you any better. I think you run a real risk it makes you worse. But I'm surprised that many fans agreed with that.
2: Here's the one reason why Torrey Lovello, to me, you know, I love Torrey. I think he's a great manager. I think he's going to get a job. If he goes somewhere else, he's going to get a job in a heartbeat like that, because everyone recognizes Torrey Lovello is a great manager. I believe that, Basin Orleans. I think the baseball world knows that. But when I think of this situation, once again, I think of the Diamondbacks saying, listen, we've got a player who is our best player in Ketel Marte. I'm just saying, our most talented player in Ketel Marte. And we've got to do something about this situation right here, because guess what? It's not working and hasn't been working under Torrey Lovello in regard to what Ketel Marte has done and some of the decisions that he has made. We can't trade Ketel Marte because we're going to get pennies on the dollar. But the one thing we can do is change the paradigm. And how do you do that? Well,
1: yeah,
2: you let Torrey walk
1: that's all
2: away,
1: you can really do,
2: and
1: yeah,
2: you bring somebody else in and hope that they're going to be able to reach Ketel Marte, change the paradigm, and he's going to flourish once again underneath this. Now, we can sit here all day long, Basin Orleans, and we can talk about, oh, my goodness, Ketel, will you bone up, please? You know, what are you doing? You have a dream job for the most part here, and yet you're making these decisions that are just awful, and you're doing things that just not smart, like the DJ thing. Okay, you just were eliminated. What was Ketel Marte thinking? What was he thinking, Luke? And not only that, where are the people that love Ketel Marte that walked up and Ketel? Knock it off.
1: Don't
2: do this.
1: Know that they necessarily are concerned with that, you know?
2: I mean, It's brutal.
1: I see. For the reason, not the DJing thing. I mean, that doesn't help. But I just think the way. I don't think they're bringing Cattell back. I think they're going to do anything they can to trade him. And the reason I feel that way is because of the way you hear his teammates talk about him. And the way that there wasn't like some big moment. Like he came back and they had this big players only meeting and they're all, you know what, we figured this out. It's been brutal, but there were things that were unsaid and whatever. It's still weird. It dragged on for 3 or 4 years or whatever to get to. It wasn't that. It was just kind of like he apologized. You know, I mean, some of his teammates, you could tell, are still just kind of like, thanks, dude. And then they missed the playoffs by 2 games. I think most of us following the team feel like if they had won on Saturday, they would have found a way to get in. So they missed the playoffs by 2 games or less. And what happened in Boston?
2: Yeah. I'm just wondering if, you know, listening to you talk, I'm thinking, I wonder if they clean house. I wonder if they just honestly say, we're starting everything all over again.
1: With that situation.
2: With that
1: situation. We talked about the core they have earlier. You're keeping your core. Your core is fantastic.
2: Yeah, I'm talking about
1: the situation.
2: Talking about Mike Hazen, and which, again, I don't think there's no way I would do that.
1: I think that would be a bigger
2: mistake. I'm wondering,
1: what did they give up for Gabby Moreno? That was Mike Hazen.
2: No.
1: How did they get Corbin Carroll to sign that long of a deal?
2: I'm not saying I would do it.
1: No, Luke. I know.
2: I'm just saying. It makes me think this entire situation could cost more than one person their job.
1: Well, what if Hazen's looking around saying, if he goes, I go? I mean, there's so many things that could be complicating factors here. I'm trying to wrap my head around if the longer we go without hearing anything, that makes it more likely everybody's coming back or everybody's leaving. You know what I mean? All right, when we come back, we are going to talk to CJ Fite. We're out here at ASU, and CJ Fite's going to join us. I believe that's next, right, Rick? Yes, I think that's next. CJ Fite's joining us next, I believe. It's Wolf and Luke on Arizona Sports, the local sports leader.
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8: 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Looking short. 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
3: I'm Jesse Morrison, and here's what's trending now. Following an August 20th workout that left sophomore defenseman Matthew Mayich hospitalized, Arizona State has placed hockey coach Greg Powers on paid administrative leave. ASU Athletic Director Graham Rossini said in a statement, quote, "Our focus continues to be on Matthew and his family and our student athletes to make sure they have the support they need during this time and as the season begins. We have continued to collect as much information as possible. After thorough and careful deliberation, I believe this is the best move to provide stability for the hockey program," end quote. Assistant coach Mike Corbett will be in charge of the team this weekend as its season opens, and then the school will find an interim head coach. And the Major League Baseball wildcard round continues today. You can hear game 2 of Red Sox Yankees over on ESPN 620 AM. 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
4: Wednesday afternoon, we're out here doing the show from ASU's football facility. So, Wolf, who better to talk to than CJ Fite, who is joining us here right now? CJ, one of the originals with this run of Kenny Dillingham and this coaching staff, right? It's you, it's Kyson Brown, it's Montana Warren. And it was Keith Abney, but Keith Abney went to the NFL.
5: Yes. Not a bad reason to leave.
4: No, we'll forgive him for that, right?
5: Yeah, we will forgive him for that one.
4: How you doing?
5: Feeling good about yourself.
4: Doing really good. You've had a busy season. You've had a busy couple weeks in your personal life and all good stuff. So it's great to catch up with you today.
5: Yes, sir. So first of all, Fite, what is that? Where does that come from? I mean, you've got one of the best football one of the best football names ever, CJ Fite.
6: Yeah, I think I couldn't tell you, but I like the way the announcers say it. They make it sound so
5: that's
6: cool,
5: right.
6: So it's definitely a cool.
5: How you doing, man?
6: I'm doing good.
5: Okay. Body. How's the body?
6: Body's good. Just trying to make sure I keep it good throughout the season. So just trying to stack days, stack recovery.
5: Okay. How about your techniques, man, right now? Where do they got you playing, CJ, and what do you like the most?
6: I mean, the way our defense is, you can be in a 2-hour, you can be in a 3-tech. I think I kind of like the 2-hour more.
5: Do you like the 2-hour more? Interesting.
6: Actually, it's a hot take. A lot of people like the singles. I actually like double teams. I don't know, just feeling the adrenaline, be able to play a double team, split the double team, get out the double team, make a play. You just feel so much better about yourself. So I'm a big fan of playing it 2-hour.
5: There's a little shade on the inside. Is that what you say? A little shade.
6: Yeah. Yeah. Yeah.
4: Well, you are. I mean, you're one of the biggest names on this team. You're also one of the biggest leaders on this team. And I do. I always try, if I'm talking to you or Montana Warren or Kyson Brown, like, how important was it to you to stay here? I mean, you are literally the Sun Devil for life thing. Like, that fits for you because you've been here from the very beginning of this era.
6: Yeah, I mean, it definitely means a lot. I mean, I'm a big believer in lifers, and I think a lot of people on the team are big believers in lifers. And obviously the guys who are still here, like Montana and Sip and, like I said, Keith, who's not here in the NFL, but if he was, he'd probably be back here. So we're like true believers of lifers, and to be able to grow and grow with the people on the team and the staff, it means so much. And to be able to carry the culture over so each year you can just see the program build and grow. So, yeah.

0: It's one of the things I enjoy the most about the game of football and athletics in general is culture.
1: Yes.
0: You know, this is who we are, and this is how we do things around here. That's what culture means to me. And to listen to you talk about a lifer, you know, and I'm looking up on the wall, and it's on the wall, and it's smart, tough, the ball, the team as well. This is stuff that is part of your culture, isn't it?
1: Yes, sir. Yeah, I mean, that's why having the layover of guys is so important, because with the way college football is now, there's so many new guys and so many people have to buy into what you want this program to be. So you really have to sit down with the team and sit down with the guys and be like, how we want to have this team, and this is how we do things going forward. And the standard we've had last year grows, and we have to push that standard and push that ceiling. So it's really just having guys to push the team to have that standard and the culture that we really want to have.
0: Yeah, and you also need guys as well that will model that culture for everybody else, correct?
1: Exactly, and that's why our other pillars are be a good person, make a decision, have fun working harder than anyone else in the country. And recruiting with guys like that is easy for guys to buy in, because those are the guys who want to be better and want to
0: see the
1: program go and want to just have success in a family environment.
2: We're talking to CJ Fight. CJ, I mean, you just detailed it, how important the leadership of guys like you and some of these other guys to carry it over from one year to the next in this era of college football where so much can change, right? But what is it about, whether it's just Kenny or it's this entire coaching staff, that guys seem to gravitate towards this program? And the real telling thing to me is a lot of the guys that come here stay here, you know? I mean, they haven't stayed here all 4 years like you, but a lot of guys show up and they're like, I've talked to a lot of guys that get here and they're, you know, it's their last year and like, man, I wish I would have gotten here earlier.
1: Yeah. I think it's the family part in lifers. The F is for family. I think the coaching staff buys into it, the players buy into it, and you really have that brotherhood feeling. We have brotherhood. Well, brotherhood was on the wall back there. And yeah, it's like to have that brotherhood, have that family to be able to grow and to be able to go through life and learn things and enjoy times together. It's just something that you don't always see.
2: Yeah, that's cool.
0: So 2-1 after 3 weeks right now. Try to evaluate the season for your team and for yourself personally.
1: Yeah, I mean, obviously we have a lot more room to grow. I mean, I think with the point we're at right now, it's a good starting point, but it's not where we want to finish. So each week we go taking one day at a time, one practice at a time, and just be able to grow each day. That's the biggest thing Coach been trying to tell us, to be able to grow 1% every day. He said if you grow 1% every day, then you'll be so much better now than you are. Than we are right now. So I think that's our biggest thing, is just taking one day at a time and just having that success. This is what we call success, is just getting better that day. So having that success each day, day in and day out.
2: How was London? Every player I've talked to so far, that was their first time over there. Was that your first time too?
1: Yes, it was. It was definitely different. It was cool. I think the biggest thing was obviously driving on the other side of the road. But the one thing I didn't correlate was, since they drive on the other side of the road, they walk on the other side of the sidewalk. So I'm walking. Yeah, so I'm walking on the sidewalk, and people are just like walking right at you. And then you have like, oh, I'm in the wrong, so I got to move over. That was one thing that it took me a little bit to get used to.
2: That's funny, because we talked to Reed Harris before the game, and he said driving on the other side of the road too. He didn't mention walking on the sidewalk. And Amari Miller mentioned, he said the fast food was better over there.
1: I think it's like the ingredients are much better, and it's like, the food wasn't this greasy.
2: Yeah.
0: So wait a minute. You're saying like what? Like a McDonald's or something like that was better over there?
1: Or I didn't have McDonald's over there.
0: Okay.
1: But I know like we went to this one
0: spot. And that's not payola, CJ, at all. That's not.
1: But yeah, I know like I think I had a Five Guys one night, and like, you know, like the fries.
0: Okay, yeah.
1: Fries and the burgers, like you can usually see it like just leaking out the bag. But like there really wasn't too much hanging out the bag. So, I mean,
2: that's what Amarian was, I think he described it as, he's like, I don't know how to say it. He's like, and it's just the fast food, but it's like smoother.
1: Yeah, it's like clean almost.
2: Yeah. Okay.
1: Like that's obviously not clean, but like it's like clean as it's gonna be. Yeah.
0: So did you like the fact that after London, of course, you had the week off? Did you like that, the way that's set up?
1: I mean, we've kind of done it before. We did it last year. I think the second bye we had that week. We just lifted. So I think this week we moved around a little bit more. Obviously, we did less than a lot of teams would have done. But I think it was big to be able to get our bodies and our sleep schedule back. That's probably the best sleep I've had.
0: Yeah.
1: I was knocked out by 9, waking up at 5, and I was just energized.
0: See, it's one of the things I think the NFL is going to do. I talk to Luke about this all the time, but I think they're going to go ahead and eliminate the preseason for the most part, and they're going to add a international game. Everyone's going to have an international game, and then they're going to add an international bye.
1: Yeah.
0: In other words, you'll have a mandatory bye right after you play an international game because your body then will be able to recover. That's why I asked that question. It's cool to hear. You felt good. You felt like you got back on track.
1: Definitely. Definitely. I think it definitely was needed to be able to have the schedule change, to be able to have that bye after the London game was definitely a good addition.
2: We're talking to CJ Fight. CJ, it seemed like, obviously it played out this way because you guys won the game, but it seemed like as a team, you struck a good balance of, like, you got over there, you did the hard part of the travel right after the A&M game. Then you got to have a couple of days to, like, enjoy being there, but then it seemed to shift into, like, work mode. And it really seemed like the whole team did that. Where do you think that came from?
1: I think it's just the maturity of the team. Mm-hmm. We have a lot of older guys on the team, but we also have a lot of new, younger guys and new guys who buy into what we do and listen to the guys. And it's just like Dilly said, if you go anywhere, you have 4 people with you. And our biggest thing is holding everybody accountable, make sure we all on the same page and bind to our culture and our standards. So we all know if you're going somewhere, don't do anything stupid to get yourself in trouble. Get back in by curfew, and then everything will be all right. And then as the week goes on, it's like, okay, we're just shifting out of London time. Now we're in the football time. We're not in London playing football. We're playing football right now.
2: Yeah.
1: So I think that was the guys did a great job being able to switch from, okay, I get to see London, my first time being in London, things like that, to going, okay, now we have our first conference game. Let's get to business.
2: Awesome.
0: So you got Baylor, of course, coming up this weekend. You all jacked up for that a home game. I would imagine you are. What do you see on tape?
1: Yeah, I mean, they're a good team. They have a good defense. They have a good offense. Good quarterback. Offensive line protects them well. So, I mean, I think all that's good, but I think the biggest thing for us is just doing what we do.
0: Mm-hmm.
1: I think it's the same week in, week out. Make sure we do our job, doing our 1-11, doing how we play our
0: control
1: game.
0: Control what you can, control yourself.
1: And that's the biggest thing. I think anytime we play our brand of football, then every team needs to watch out. So I think that's really where we're at this point. It's just, yeah, they're a good team. Mm-hmm. We're going to play a lot of good teams this year, but we are as well. So as long as we play our game, we don't hurt ourselves. We make big plays, don't allow big plays, no penalties, and just having a smart football game. Like we says on the ball over there, be smart, stuff.
0: Yes.
1: Take the ball away, and then play as a team. Then I think we'll be just fine.
0: Don't get me started with the atmosphere here.
2: Yeah, Wolf,
0: I absolutely
2: this,
0: love it, CJ.
2: I don't think Wolf's going to leave. Like, we're going to leave.
0: I love
2: he's
0: it, man.
2: Be
0: Are you
2: halls.
0: Kidding me?
2: CJ, it's always great talking to you, man. Thank you so much. All the best this weekend.
1: Yes, sir. I appreciate it. Thank you.
0: Thank you, CJ.
1: Yes, sir.
2: CJ Fight joining us right there. We come back. We'll stay with football. We'll get into the NFL. What do we know about this Giants defense, and how specifically can the Cardinals attack it on Sunday? That's next. It's Wolf and Luke on Arizona Sports, the local sports leader.
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2: All right, thanks to CJ Flight, who just joined us here. We're out at ASU's football facility doing today's show. It is Wolf and Luke on a Wednesday.
0: What a kid.
2: Dude, he's the best.
0: Oh, CJ man. What a young man. Very, very impressed.
2: We've had him on Sparky's Den a couple times the last 2 years or whatever since I started doing it. And every time they say CJ Fight's one of the guests, like, all right, cool. Fight. This is going to be a fun show. So,
0: fight!
2: Yeah. And like you told him, best possible last name for a defensive line.
0: Just fantastic, CJ. Well done, brother.
2: The Cardinals are taking on the Giants in New York this Sunday morning. So it'll be a little bit different for the Cardinals. It's not just a Sunday afternoon game, but that's about as crazy as their schedule gets this year. Sometimes they'll play Sunday morning instead of Sunday afternoon. Otherwise, it's all Sundays. We were talking earlier, this feels like a game that they probably need to win. It's certainly their most winnable game on paper so far, and probably going to be that way for the next couple months. So you really want to take advantage of that. Wolf, it's an offensive day in the way you approach it, right? So we're talking about this Cardinals team from an offensive perspective. So you got to look at the Giants defense. What do we know about this Giants defense? Because Brian Burns is hurt now. They just used a top five pick on Arvell Reese.
0: Yes.
2: Last year they used a top five pick on Abdul Carter. So they have invested in this defense. You bring in John Harbaugh this year as well, so he's going to put his fingerprints on it too, but it's still early in that process.
0: And you just nailed it right there. It's so early in the process right now that it's very, very difficult to try to evaluate because there's a lot of moving parts right now, and they're going to continue to move as well. Having said that, based on what I can tell and what I can see, the Giants' defense has been a bit of a weakness, especially in terms of stopping the run. They haven't done a great job in terms of shutting down other teams in terms of running the ball. And I think this is an area that has got to get jump started with the Arizona Cardinals. They have to get fired up early in this game and start running the ball. Now, listen, Tyler Allgeier, maybe he needs more carries too. Okay, Jeremiah Love, we know he had 21 rushes last week, 26 touches overall. I want to see him continue to get a lot of touches. But, man, they've got to run the ball more than anything else in this game. If the Arizona Cardinals want to go in and beat John Harbaugh and the New York Giants in New York, they're going to have to be able to run the ball. And, listen, it makes me a little nervous because the offensive line hasn't been great. The offensive line has not been great. Jeremiah Love needs a seam. There's no doubt about that. 21 rushes and 8 yards was his longest run. You know, on one hand, it's good because he's getting 3. He's getting 4, you know. But on the other hand, of course, you'd like to see him pop one of those, get a seam and actually pop one of those things out. And it's the weakness of the New York Giants, I think. It really is. When you consider everything that they do offensively, defensively, and in transition, stopping the run and having difficulty in stopping the run, that is their biggest weakness by far. Number 25 in rushing yards per play allowed. I don't like going to rushing yards per game because a lot of times if teams are up,
2: you might just run more.
0: Exactly, yeah. Right. So it gets a little misleading. Rushing yards per play. Every time we hand the ball off to somebody, what are they doing with it? Well, you know what? 4.67 yards per carry is being allowed by the New York Giants. That is number 25 in the National Football League. And I was talking about this earlier, but it bears repeating again. You got to be able to run the ball. You want to be a good red zone team, you got to be able to run the ball offensively. And this is where the New York Giants have struggled in the red zone, stopping the run. They're number 27. In terms of allowing offenses to take possession in the red zone and converting that possession into a touchdown. Number 27. That's significant.
2: You may not need, I mean, all the talk of Marv last week, all the talk of, hey, Michael Wilson just got targeted 17 times. You're going to need to be able to throw the ball. Like, you don't want to go out there and run it 70 times this week, but
0: you could.
2: I mean, if it's working, you will, right? It's funny. We're in ASU's football meeting room here where, you know, you mentioned this earlier. We're right basically at the front where Kenny Dillingham would pace around and address his team.
0: This is it.
2: And we've seen Kenny in the past. If the run's working, you just keep running. And if the Cardinals can get to that point, I don't know that they would really care if they are getting Marv a certain number of targets or if Jacoby's going to have to be looking to Michael Wilson. If they can run, this is the team to do it against. Mike LaFleur was asked earlier this week if he felt like the run blocking got any better against San Francisco.
11: Yeah, I do, but not to be confused with there. We got a lot to clean up, and again, what encourages me and what excites me about getting back to work with these guys on Wednesday when they get back in, it's all stuff we can control. You know, a lot of the issues we had in the run game were simply bust. I mean, and our guys know that's just unacceptable. And again, anytime I see a bust, I don't point the finger at them. I point the finger right here. Like, we didn't provide the clarity, obviously, to go out and do that.
0: Yeah, you know, your offensive line has got to be able to communicate, man. They got to be on the same page as to what they're doing. That the bus that you're hearing Mike LaFleur talk about, to me, those are mental errors, MEs. That's what they are. Bus, you can call them whatever you want, but you're not communicating. You're not on the same page. And it's one of the reasons why the Arizona Cardinals struggled to actually get Jeremiah Love a little bit of daylight. There were a lot of those runs. Go back and look at it. Of the 21 carries that Jeremiah Love had, man, there were a lot of times he was hit at the line of scrimmage.
2: Yeah, he's not getting a lot of room.
0: He's not getting a lot of room, and that's something that they have to improve immediately going forward.
2: Well, I think, I mean, it's early in the season, I guess. Maybe I shouldn't say this definitively, but you don't know what you have at quarterback beyond this year. But clearly, offensive line is your next thing you're looking to address. And I'm talking about like in the draft next year, you know. But you also might be taking a quarterback in the first round. You need to address the pass rush, too. So maybe
0: it'd be awesome if he didn't get hurt, too, after you drafted him.
2: Yeah, you need to give the guy some room. Because I'm so glad you said that. There are plays where it's like, okay, here, we're going to give Jeremiah Love the ball. By the way, as we give you this ball, Fred Warner's attached to it. Now do something. You know, like, okay, no matter how good the guy is, you got to give him some room. But I still thought even with that, he looked... You can tell this guy's the real deal.
0: Yeah, the one thing I also liked, Mike LaFleur, when he said not to be confused with there.
2: Yeah, that's I such like that. A coach answer.
0: I'm going to write that down, Luke. I'm going to go ahead and circle that. I'm actually going to use that with the Warrior Queen when I go home tonight.
2: Good luck with that.
0: Hey, not to be confused with there.
2: Yeah, it's better, but not to be confused with there.
0: I love that. That was great.
2: That was such a coach answer right there. Yeah, I'm gonna be positive. It's getting better, but don't case any of my players are listening. Don't think that we're happy with where we are and we're gonna be complacent with this. All right, when we come back, let's get into basketball for a little bit. What would a successful season look like for a rookie like Koa Pete this year? That's next. It's Wolf and Luke on Arizona Sports, the local sports leader.
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13: 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Not one did they score 30 or more in any game. 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This is your future, Cardinal fans. This is what I think it's going to look like most weeks.
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13: Yeah.
12: Burns and Gambo, afternoons 2 till 6 on Arizona Sports. The local sports leader.
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4: I'm Jesse Morrison, and here's what's trending now. Following an August 20th workout that left sophomore defenseman Matthew Mayich hospitalized, Arizona State has placed hockey coach Greg Powers on paid administrative leave. ASU Athletic Director Graham Rossini said in a statement, quote, "Our focus continues to be on Matthew and his family and our student athletes to make sure they have the support they need during this time and as the season begins. We have continued to collect as much information as possible. After thorough and careful deliberation, I believe this is the best move to provide stability for the hockey program." End quote. Assistant coach Mike Corbett will be in charge of the team this weekend as its season opens, and then the school will find an interim head coach. And the Major League Baseball wildcard round continues today. You can hear game two of Red Sox-Yankees over on ESPN 620 AM. Coverage starts at 4:30. And that's what's trending now.

0: Hey everybody, Dan Bickley here. The Browns are playing the Steelers for first place. We'll be all over the NFL on Thursday. 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
1: Browns are playing for first place. I have to recalibrate after that. Final hour of the show. It's Wolf and Luke. We are doing the show today from ASU's football facility in the football meeting room.
2: Oh, darn.
1: Yeah, Wolf's really broken up over it, just walking around seeing all the stuff up on the walls. You love this stuff.
2: You know, I just love it, once again, being back in a room where the blood sport rules. And you look around, and there's been many, many lives that would be changed here, many meaningful discussions and conversations that have gone on in this room. And just to see, once again, a collective group where all of these people come together, people that love the game of football, they come into this room, and they either enjoy their work, or sometimes they look at themselves with a jaundiced eye and say, I need to get better. And just being in the facility, being here in this room, especially the team room, mm-hmm. knowing that this is where Coach probably gets up in front of them and paces and back and forth.
1: There's
2: and
1: a podium
2: talks
1: up there.
2: To them, and there's a podium right there.
1: That's really all you cared about, yeah.
2: The dais. I mean, we all know how cool it is to stand behind the dais and I absolutely make an announcement and address somebody. Anyways, I just love the fact that we're here. You can feel the vibe.
1: Well, I wandered out into the hall during one of the breaks, and then I was like, uh-oh. You got to kind of, like, take a mental picture of what door you came out of.
2: I know.
1: Because the one right next to us is, like, the receiver's meeting room, and I was like, I don't think this is the room for me.
2: Labyrinthian.
1: Yeah. Pretty sure I'm not playing receiver for ASU or offensive line. I think offensive line's right there, too. Also, real quick, before we get into basketball, Braves-Phillies 1-1 middle of the seventh. You know, you and I were talking during the break. For all of this discussion of, like, and all the grinding for the last 2 months for the Diamondbacks and the Phillies to try and get into the postseason, and really you're going back to spring training in March, and you can be out of it within 24 hours. I mean, there's a pretty good chance. I don't want to write the Phillies off in the series.
2: But, yeah.
1: I mean, if they might be out in the next 20, 30 minutes, right? We're going into the bottom of the seventh inning.
2: That's right.
1: There's a pretty good chance that at least one of these teams is out of it before the Diamondbacks even make a decision on their manager. All that grinding and blood, sweat, and tears to get in, and one of these teams is going to be out before we even hear what's going on with the Diamondbacks.
2: It's amazing about it, too, postseason baseball and just the game of baseball overall. You think about the Braves beating the Phillies, of course, yesterday, and guess what? Austin Riley hit a three-run bomb off of Johan Duran, the closer.
1: Pretty good closer.
2: Pretty good closer as well. Did it in the eighth inning, and suddenly, the Braves rallied past the Philadelphia Phillies. I almost said the Eagles. They won that game, and Austin Riley has had a pretty brutal season, as a matter of fact. And yet, all of a sudden now,
1: none of it matters.
2: He's the hero.
1: Yeah, that's why it would have been cool to see the Diamondbacks. Another reason to see them in the postseason. We're way off topic, but any of these guys that had like a not up to their standard statistical season, Corbin Carroll, whatever, I'm not quite hitting the way that I normally do, but if he hits two home runs in a postseason game, nobody cares, right? That's kind of where Austin Riley is right now. We were out at Suns Media Day on Monday. This is like the week where all of the sports are going basically at once. And we talked to Devin Booker, we talked to Kamon Malawach, Luke Kennard, Colin Gillespie, Josh Bartelstein joined us as well. Also talked to the rookie, Koa Pete Wolf, and we asked him, okay, what's it like to be the rookie on this team?
3: You know, just working, you know, getting better every day, developing as a young player, and, you know, getting to learn my teammates, you know, and just, you know, trying to learn how it is to be a pro.
2: Yeah, you know what? I'm a rookie here. I'm not going to say much. I'm not going to do much, actually, except go out and every time I get the opportunity to step out on the floor, I'm going to give you everything I've got. I think that basically is what every rookie in the history of mankind said, other than Deion Sanders.
1: Yeah, you're right. Deion didn't say that, huh?
2: Deion didn't say that.
1: Well, Shadur didn't really say that either.
2: I don't think AI did either. just to be fair.
1: AI, Allen Iverson.
4: We're talking about
1: artificial intelligence. Now you have to clarify that to people. You asked Koa what his dad taught him because you played on the Cardinals with Koa Pete's dad. And this is what he said.
3: I mean, he always harped on me to rebound, go to the glass. So that's probably the biggest advice I got him from basketball. But just, you know, how to be a pro and, you know, how to carry yourself and, you know, how to go about your work. I think he's done a great job with me and, you know, those aspects of life and, you know, just helped me, you know, become a better young man.
2: Just incredible right there to become a better young man and also a better football player, because if you're squared away as a young man, you're going to be a better football player. You're not going to be so volatile out on the field. And so much of the person comes out in a player when you step inside those white lines, basically. So it's really cool to actually hear him say that. To me, too, it just reminds me of his dad, Todd Pete, of course, basically. Todd Pete, I played with him in 1987 in St. Louis. And then we moved here in 1988 and 1989. Todd Pete was like 6'2", 365 pounds. He was a huge man, And yet what was so amazing about Todd Pete, he played guard, base and earnings at 365 pounds. His feet were that good where he played guard. And this is back when, you know, you were running power schemes for the most part. Down blocks, of course, and pulling and trapping and kicking out the power scheme. And he was right in the middle of it. And yet I think of Koa Pete, brothers, and I think of power, and I think of physicality, and I think of strength. And, you know, we literally were talking to Kamon Malawach, and he referred to Koa Pete. And what did he say about Koa
1: Pete?
2: Yeah,
1: we played the cut earlier. He was talking, we didn't ask him about Koa Pete. He was talking about just when you come into the league, and he was relaying his experience from last year, and you don't come into the league as a rookie with grown man strength. And he was talking about how even Kamon Malawach is, you know, big dude.
2: Yeah.
1: But he's like, some of these point guards that have been in the league for a while, like, they have grown man strength. He's like, as a rookie, you don't do that unless you're Koa Pete.
2: Unless you're Koa Pete. So I thought that was really interesting that here his dad was so powerful, such an incredibly powerful human being, yet had great feet. And I'm wondering about Koa Pete and what it is we're going to see. What do you think is the best upside for Koa Pete? What is the best case scenario for Koa Pete this year?
1: I would say, I mean, I don't have a stat number for you, but I just think the fact that you could throw him into games if you need to, and he's not going to get pushed around. I don't think he will get pushed around if you throw him into games. You know, it's, I don't think the plan, if you're trying to move into the top six, obviously that's what they're trying to do in the Western Conference, get into the playoffs and don't have to play Oklahoma City in the first round, right? Like, let's see what you can actually build. Let's see where you are in relation to the rest of the league that isn't Oklahoma City or San Antonio. I don't know that the plan is then to play a rookie a ton of minutes, but I think this is realistic, and I do think it's the best case scenario, too, of if you need to play Koa Pete, you can, and it's not like you're going to suddenly give up a ton of physicality out there.
2: Yeah, you know, for me, base and earnings, what is the upside? What is the expectation for Koa Pete? I think what would be awesome is if he were in the rotation. That's what I mean, seriously.
1: Yeah.
2: If he were in the rotation. Now, I'm not talking about an eight-man rotation.
1: You're not talking about like a playoff rotation.
2: I'm not talking about a playoff rotation. I'm talking about a normal NBA season rotation.
1: Where it's not weird to see him in a game.
2: Where it's not weird to see him in a game. And, again, this team needed to get longer, and they needed to get more physical, and they needed to get more athletic, in my opinion. That's just my opinion. And guess what? I think Koa Pete is going to go a long, long way in doing just that. I think the back end of the bench, I think of Rashear Fleming, I think of Ryan Dunn and Koa Pete, those three guys specifically, how young they are and how athletic and long they are as well. I think this is an area that I'm going to watch very, very closely coming into this season.
1: Even just hearing you say that, it is. I got to give Brian Gregory a ton of credit on this. Brian Gregory was such an unknown when they made him the GM.
2: Yeah,
1: and I understand he didn't draft Oso and Ryan Dunn, but you know, just collectively, this is a team that hasn't had picks for a while. Like, I mean, the NBA I guess, saves you from yourself and that you can't trade your first-round pick every year. So they force you to have some picks, but even the first-round picks the Suns have are pick swapped down so much that you know they're never going to be high picks or rarely going to be high picks. But they have been able to build up a young core. You know, we got to see what these guys turn into, but Kamon Malawach, Koa Pete, Rashear Fleming, you know, on top of Oso Iguodaro and Ryan Dunn,
2: right,
1: and Kobe Brea. Like, I mean, that's, we'll see how many of those guys pan out, but like a couple of years ago, it didn't seem like they were going to have any young players. You know, it was just going to kind of be, this is the group we have, and it's Bradley Beal, and it's KD, and it's Devin Booker, and hopefully we can find some vets to put around them. They actually have like a next generation of Suns coming up now. When we come back, what's the biggest question you have about the Arizona Cardinals right now? Because, Wolf, I know you say you need four games to really feel like you know things for sure. So what's your question? That's next. It's Wolf and Luke on Arizona Sports, the local sports leader.
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2: good. 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
1: All right, we're about to be four games into this NFL season. What's the Thursday night game? Somebody bad, bad, they harassing me. Did you see the picks this week collectively as a show? Usually we're doing pretty good. Like, we make fun of Rick, but it's usually because Rick went 2-2 and we all went 3-1 or 4-0.
2: Yeah.
1: Nobody had a winning record this week. We all went 2-2 and Jamal went 1-3.
2: Yeah.
1: It's got to be our worst week as a show in the 3 years we've done it.
14: I feel like that was a weird week in the NFL.
2: That hurts. We all went 2-2 and Jamal went 1-3.
1: Yes, that's all.
14: I feel like we should change the topic.
2: Jamal, did Luke just say you went 1-3 when we all went 2-2?
14: I didn't hear that. Again, the only reason I always go 1-3 or 0-4 is because I am stuck with the worst game every week.
1: No, but that's not what I was saying, though, Rick. You don't go 0-4. It's just like usually you go 2-2, and we're all like, well, you fell way behind. You know, there was that one year. I think Wolf won the first year. And I was like, I was just peeling off 3-1 and 4-0 weeks every week and not making up any ground on you.
2: Yeah, I know.
1: And then.
2: Well, that's because you don't use the tier system.
1: Well, I won last year. I stole your tier system.
2: Oh, that's right. You did. You ripped me off.
1: But this past week, there were no winners. We all went 2-2 or worse. By the way, it's Pittsburgh and Cleveland is the Thursday night game.
2: Oh, there we go. So yeah.
1: That'll be 2-2-1 teams.
2: Yeah, Pittsburgh and Cleveland. Can I tell you right now, oh my goodness, what a rivalry that truly is, even now, even today. It still is. It is brutal. Can you imagine my older brother Craig, of course, playing 10 years for the Pittsburgh Steelers? And then I actually went to play for the Cleveland Browns. Can you imagine that?
1: I never made that connection, actually, before.
2: The angst sitting around the Thanksgiving Day table years after we were done playing. You can only imagine. Not.
1: Well, how about all
2: this? There was never any of that. That's right.
1: Bring up Cleveland or Cincinnati or especially Baltimore to Max Starks next time we have him on the show.
2: Yeah.
1: Yeah, he's not a fan.
2: He's not a fan of those teams. Right?
1: But, I mean, he's played for the Steelers. All right. So with the Cardinals, we're going to get some answers this week. You get a little bit more each week, but this will be that big fourth game that you always talk about. You'd like to see four games. It's funny. I talked to Kenny Dillingham before our show today. Pretty sure, and this is all a blur now, but I'm pretty sure he was like, I'd like to see a fifth game. I was like, that's even more than Wolf. Like, what's going on here?
2: I heard him, as a matter of fact. I was over there like this, shaking my head. What up, YouTube? What up, Shaka, bro? Shaking my head up and down. Yes.
1: A fifth game.
2: You just can't look at certain games. If you have like three or fewer games, it just... You really don't know. Were they trying to tailor what they were going to do to you because they thought you had a weakness there, or were they trying to actually tailor their game plan to based on what they were going to be and what they thought they could take advantage of? There are two different thoughts that go into that in regard to game planning. So that, to me, was really cool to hear him say that. He likes a larger sample size, too.
1: He wants even more than you want. You want the four games. Well, we don't have four yet with the Cardinals. So I'll ask you this. What's your biggest question right now? Like, what are you looking to get answered? Because there's a few. I think I have mine, but I'll let you go first on this.
2: Can the Arizona Cardinals play a football game where they're close or they're actually playing with a lead. You know, that to me is something that right now, the offense, even the offensive numbers, if you look at the offensive numbers for the Arizona Cardinals, it's not like they're awful. They're not. As a matter of fact, like their third down offense is 15th. Number 15 in the league. First downs, number 16 in the league. Their sacks per attempt, number 6. Their interception rate, number 5. You know, it's not like their offense hasn't been okay. But so much of the time, it's still a situation where they're playing from behind.
1: Yeah.
2: You know, and yeah. You've heard me talk about
1: excuse
2: this once
1: everything.
2: Again. Yes. 52 pass attempts last week. I want to see it even out a little bit more. Can they actually produce and play well on the offensive side of the ball? Can they? Because I think that's the strength of this team.
1: Yeah.
2: Their offensive side of the ball. Can they actually be competitive right in the middle of a game and finishing a game to win it?
1: Well, this game coming up too. This is along those lines. Like if they don't win this game, this is where people will question Jacoby Brissett. This is where they'll go back to all your stats are empty stats, you know, and that came up a lot last year. And I don't think it was,
2: yeah.
1: I don't think it was fair last year because their defense was so depleted. They were giving up so many points per game. And we've all seen the stats of when they had Mack Wilson Sr., they were holding teams closer to 20, you know, 23, 24. I don't have the exact number, but when they lost Mack Wilson Sr., they were allowing 10 more points per game.
2: Yeah.
1: So I didn't think it was totally fair to say, well, yeah, Jacoby's putting up numbers, but he can't win any games. It's not just him. But if you lose to Seattle, people have context and perspective. Okay,
2: yeah.
1: That's not all Jacoby. That's not all the quarterback's fault you lost to Seattle. You lose this game to the Giants, though, and Jameis Winston. And
2: yeah.
1: I'm not saying the Giants are a pushover. They're 2-1. They were my pick to win that division before Jackson Dart got hurt. But this is a game you need to find a way to win.
2: Yeah, my favorite thing so far this season has been based on the offense. Once again, I believe the offense is the strength of this team. The fact that they went toe-to-toe with the 49ers in that fourth quarter, man,
1: yeah.
2: They were there twice. Okay, you know, we talked about this earlier in the week. You thought it was going to be a contested game. I really didn't think it was going to be a contested game. And all of a sudden, they cut that thing to two. They scored a touchdown in the fourth. The 49ers answered, and they scored another touchdown. The 49ers answered again, twice, answered them late in the game. But I thought it was really important, especially from a confidence level, that the offense went out and actually produced when the game was contested. I like that.
1: I'll give you my biggest question so far through the first three games is where does the pass rush come from? I'm guessing that's probably a lot of people's biggest question. I mean, I understand the Marv conversation, but that's the Marv conversation, and I guess questions you might have about the offensive line are probably the only questions anybody really has about the offense, unless you're going super big picture of like, if you're going back to the, hey, if they start losing a ton of games, when do we see Carson Beck? Like
2: yeah.
1: Stuff like that.
2: Well, there are some people out there. What, you're giving Jeremiah Love all these touches?
1: Really? People think he's getting too many right now? Wow.
2: Just saying.
1: Well, I think, though, on the defensive side of the football, I mean, there are more questions, but specifically the pass rush, because I don't know how much you can fix that midseason unless, like Josh Sweat, who's supposed to be the center of it, just snaps back into being Josh Sweat.
2: I think you're right, because stop and think about this, my brothers. You could even have a great defense where they shut you down in the run-down situation. They shut you down, man. Boom.
1: Yeah.
2: Square you up and jack you up and shut you down in run-down situation. You're creating all these third and obvious pass situations. Well, a lot of times in third and obvious, that's where your defense is going to get off the field. In third and obvious, third and 8+, as we used to say. That's third and obvious pass situations. Unless you don't have a pass rush. And now yeah. All of a sudden that quarterback has all day to peruse the secondary and read the route combinations and make the correct decision to throw the ball. Then all of a sudden, all the work you've put in the rundown situation on first and second down, all of that now goes poof, bye-bye, as my old coach used to say.
1: Here's the stat for you. I just did the math, okay? Josh Sweat's on pace for less tackles this year than he had sacks last year. 12 sacks. I think my point speaks for itself. 12 sacks last year. He's on pace for 11.3 tackles.
2: I'm just trying to, because it's hump day or something? You're trying to bring us all down?
1: I'm just trying to illustrate the point I was making, and the number right there actually helped me this time make my point. All right, when we come back, we are going to overreact to week 3 of the NFL season on a Wednesday. We usually do it on Tuesday.
2: Hump day.
1: It's been so chaotic. We're doing it on a Wednesday this week. That's next. It's Wolf and Luke on Arizona Sports, the local sports league.
15: Luke. Guess what day it is, huh?
16: Burns and Gambo, afternoons.
6: Kip Jar, this song. Just play that funky music. Couldn't tell you who sings it.
14: Nor could I.
6: Give me the first letter of the group that says, is it a group?
14: W.
6: Weezer. Not quite. I haven't made him laugh this hard in how long.
14: That was so funny, Gambo. I don't know if you tried to do that. Yeah, that was accidental, but dang it, that was funny.
16: Burns and Gambo, afternoons 2 till 6 on Arizona Sports, the local sports leader.
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0: I'm Jesse Morrison, and here's what's trending now. Following an August 20th workout that left sophomore defenseman Matthew Mayich hospitalized, Arizona State has placed hockey coach Greg Powers on paid administrative leave. ASU Athletic Director Graham Rossini said in a statement, quote, "Our focus continues to be on Matthew and his family and on our student athletes to make sure they have the support they need during this time and as the season begins. We have continued to collect as much information as possible. After thorough and careful deliberation, I believe this is the best move to provide stability for the hockey program," end quote. Assistant coach Mike Corbett will be in charge of the team this weekend as its season opens, and then the school will find an interim head coach. In the Major League Baseball, wildcard round continues today. You can hear Game 2 of Red Sox-Yankees over on ESPN 620 AM. Coverage starts at 4:30, and that's what's trending now.
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3: Wolf and Luke. Overreactions.
4: All right, it's time to overreact to what we saw in week 3 as we get ready for week 4, which is now starting in just over 24 hours with the Steelers and Browns. There's a lot to overreact to here, Wolf.
5: Okay.
4: I'm not even sure this is an overreaction. I feel like I've been saying this for a year and a half, although they tend to still win games. But after watching the Eagles lose by 20 to any team that didn't have their first or second string quarterback, something's wrong with that team. And I say that knowing they're still going to win 11 games somehow, but something's wrong with that team. It has felt that way for well over a year. I know some people thought, okay, well, they got rid of A.J. Brown. Maybe it was just an A.J. Brown, Jalen Hurts thing. A.J. Brown's not in Philadelphia, and they still have issues.
5: Yes. Okay. That's pretty good.
4: The only thing is I'm not sure it's an overreaction. I think it might just be the truth.
5: Yeah. Can I overreact to the Raiders being 3-0?
4: You can.
5: 3-0?
4: Yeah. Seriously, what's going on there?
5: You know what, Kirk Cousins, can I talk to you for a minute right here? you were supposed to come in here, yes, and you were going to be that veteran guy, and you were going to start the season, and really didn't think you were going to go out and win games, bro. Okay, so I would say, do you expect the Raiders to actually beat the Chiefs?
4: I do not.
5: This weekend?
4: Not at all.
5: No, I don't either. I think this is going to be their comeuppance. Yet at the same time, can you imagine if they did?
0: If they do beat the Chiefs, right, are they for real?
5: Oh, man. You would have to look at that and say, yes.
4: That's four games.
5: That's four all games.
4: Wins. I mean, what's your definition of for real, Rick? Like Super Bowl contenders or just like
0: playoff contender?
4: Yeah,
0: can make it to the playoffs.
4: 4-0, yeah.
5: Well, you beat the Kansas City Chiefs in Kansas City too, isn't it?
4: Yeah, even if you beat Miami 4 times, just the fact that you're 4-0 gives you a pretty good running start to make the playoffs.
5: Just blows my mind that here's Kirk Cousins again. Guy that's been there just to keep the seat warm. Keep it warm for Fernando Mendoza. Here we go.
4: Oh, that game's in Vegas. Okay.
5: Yeah. Okay, it is in Vegas. Yeah. Okay, yeah.
4: But still, it's not like that. It's not like Mahomes is like, oh, well, since it's on the road, I can't beat Patrick Mahomes.
5: Exactly. So it's going to be really interesting to see what happens there. What else you got for me?
4: I think Tampa Bay is in a lot of trouble.
5: Okay.
4: That's not... Again, I don't know how crazy that is an overreaction. I mean, here, maybe I'll throw another one in. I think Green Bay is in a lot of trouble, too. Green Bay's 1-2. They barely beat the Jets. And the Jets may not be terrible, but they barely beat the Jets. And otherwise, they'd be on a lengthy losing streak going back to last year. And then they came out there on Thursday night at home, got smoked by Atlanta, and booed off their own field. So that's not a great spot to be if you're Green Bay.
5: Let me talk a little bit about the Steelers-Bengals game, Basin audience, if you don't mind. Of course, it was played in Pittsburgh. Can I just say, very selfishly as well, this was the game where my older brother Craig, was inducted into the Hall of Honor for the Pittsburgh Steelers. And my family, including my mom, Hoopy, and you guys all know Hoopy.
4: Hoopy's the best.
5: Hoopy, exactly. She embarrassed a lot of people, I'm sure, at some point in time. Yet she was there at

0: Omni. They put her up at the Omni. Wow. The Pittsburgh Steelers put her up at the finest hotel in Pittsburgh, basically, and said, Mrs. Wolfley, you and your family. And she brought my sister, of course, and family members up there. You will not pay a dime for any of this.
1: Wow.
0: Luke, they are a class organization. There's no doubt about that. And to see the Steelers come back in this game and win that game, Aaron Rodgers, of course, 19-34 for 292 yards and three touchdowns. He did throw a pick. But to see them come back and tie the game up 27-27 in the fourth quarter and then win the thing on a field goal 30-27, man, that felt good.
1: Yeah.
0: And thanks for letting me talk about
1: that. Absolutely. That is awesome. That is that. Here, I'll give you a slight overreaction off that. The AFC North might be the most interesting division in all of football, certainly in the AFC. Every team in that division is 2-1. Usually Cincinnati starts terribly. They won their first two games. Cleveland usually doesn't win two games in a whole season. They've won two games. Baltimore's 2-1. And you just detailed Pittsburgh 2-1. Like, Steelers, they didn't just like back into that win over Cincinnati the other day. That was quite the game. So I love, in terms of just divisions to pay attention to early in the season, you got a couple of these like, I mean, the entire NFC South, nobody has more than one win. Everybody, though, in the AFC North has two wins right now.
0: Yes. You got anything else, Luke, you want to talk about? As you overreact.
1: Well, I mean, I don't know what to make of Minnesota. I'm going to double down on a preseason overreaction.
0: Okay.
1: I still think the Bears are going to be fine. And you know, there was that moment where Caleb Williams went down in week two, and you could already see like the Vegas odds makers just taking Chicago right off the board. It's not that I think they're going to win a ton of games with Case Keenum, but it doesn't sound like Caleb Williams is going to be out that long necessarily. And if Keenum can just keep them afloat while he's out, then I still think they are going to find a way to win that division.
0: Yes. Okay, let me overreact to turnovers and how incredibly important turnovers are to winning a football game. Did you see the Seattle Seahawks game? The Seahawks beat by the Commanders, the Commanders, 33-31 with Marcus Mariota as their quarterback. Go look at the numbers on this, brothers. The Seahawks absolutely dominated the game. I'm talking about, like, from a yards perspective, third down efficiency. They dominated the game in all areas, except they were -3 in the turnover column. -3. Okay? And that is what doomed the Seattle Seahawks. The Commanders won the game 33-31 when Seattle dominated basically every major metric you could look at, save for the most important one, turnovers.
1: Whoops.
0: There's an overreaction for you.
1: How about this? Overreact with me. I got the 5-0-3 teams. Can we write any of these teams off, like Miami?
0: Okay, let's. I like this.
1: All right, so here's your
0: 5-0-3 team. Can we write off?
1: Let's try to write two of these teams off. You've got the Dolphins, Chargers, Titans, Buccaneers, and Texans. I think the Dolphins and the Titans, if you told me, like, you have to put money that these teams will not, you lose money if they make the playoffs.
0: Yes.
1: I feel pretty confident Miami and Tennessee aren't making the playoffs.
0: Man, by the pricking of my thumb, something wicked this way comes, and I feel bad for Tampa, because I do, Todd Bowles, you know I love Todd Bowles, okay, and Todd Bowles, I think, is going to slide the shorts on, metaphorically speaking, and pull him up really tight. It's going to be tough, I think, for Todd Bowles going forward, especially with Baker Mayfield now. The injury situation, and of course, Bruce Arians.
1: Bruce Not Arians, mincing words.
0: Bruce Arians just kind of punching him right in the face, metaphorically speaking. You know what? I'm worried about Todd Bowles and Tampa Bay. And I'm not worried about Texas. I think they're going to be fine. I think they're going to come back, and they're going to be great.
1: I'm not writing Houston off yet, but you start 0-3. You got some stuff you got to fix pretty quickly.
0: Texas, I think they're going to be okay.
1: Jalen Daniels is Tampa Bay's quarterback right now, as long as Baker's out. Because in that division, you would say, okay, Tampa Bay, like if they had a Case Keenum or whoever, just somebody you could step in and maybe even just go 500. When as long as Baker's out, Jalen Daniels, former Kansas Jayhawk, actually saw him play a lot of football. Saw him play in this stadium right here, but he's the only quarterback Tampa has, so he's their starting quarterback.
0: Oh, there you go, buddy.
1: That's tough. When
0: Todd,
1: you go,
0: can I talk to you?
1: Straight to a rookie, and it's not Fernando Mendoza. All right, when we come back, which young Diamondbacks players took a legitimate step in 2026? We'll get into that next. It's Wolf and Luke on Arizona Sports, the local sports leader.
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3: Get a feel-good, productive performance and maybe force some turnovers from a turnover-prone quarterback in Jameis Winston. Mm-hmm. And come home 2-2, which I don't think a lot of people expected them to be in that position.
4: No.
3: Or even have the possibility of being in that position.
4: Yeah, I know. This is a big moment for the team. If you don't play well and you don't show improvement and you don't button up some of the recurring issues with this team, I think this season can go dark very, very quickly. I think this is a pretty significant weekend.
2: Bickley and Marotta. 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The local sports leader.
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0: Hey everybody, Dan Bickley here. The Browns are playing the Steelers for first place. We'll be all over the NFL on Thursday. 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
1: All right, final segment of the show, Wolf and Luke on a Wednesday afternoon. Thanks to ASU football for having us out here.
2: Oh, this
1: is pretty cool.
2: This has been great, man. Thank you very, very much. A sincere thank you. That's awesome.
1: And I want to thank Parker and Shay and Pierce, Sean Crespin out here too.
2: That's right.
1: If I try to thank everybody at the end of the show, we're going to run out of time. So I'm thanking them right now because they got us all set up out here to be able to do the entire show from here. So
2: okay, say their names again. Parker,
1: Shay,
2: Pierce,
1: Sean Crespin.
2: Oh yeah, Sean.
1: Yeah. Sean, who is about as locked in of a producer as you could ever ask for, right?
2: Like you. My goodness.
1: Like, hey, buttoned up. That looks like that's 1 millimeter off. Are you sure you don't want that?
2: Are you kidding me? Check every box. That'd be something that I just could not do, Maestroni. Oh, my goodness. I could not do what Sean does.
1: That's fantastic. The Braves-Phillies game is now tied. Philly came back and tied it, so they are 3-3 in the top of the ninth inning now, so... Philly's like, no, we're not leaving just yet.
2: Not yet.
1: So Bryce Harper has a couple hits, couple RBIs. But you and I were talking about this earlier. You know, for all the hand wringing over the Diamondbacks, and you know what's going to happen because they didn't make the postseason. It's a very real possibility. Like if Atlanta scores in the bottom of the ninth here, the team that made it in over the Diamondbacks is going to be eliminated before we even hear what the Diamondbacks are doing with their manager position. Like, Philly could be out within 24 hours.
2: It's amazing, isn't it? In baseball, of course, it just feels like it's so abrupt. And I love that with the wild card because, again, you know, I realize it's a three-game series.
1: Yeah.
2: But you
1: after
2: know,
1: 162
2: after 162, it's like, what? This is literally coming down to this series?
1: When they're not spread out, it's not like, oh, we're going to play Monday and then Thursday and then Sunday. It's like, no, we're going to play Tuesday morning, Wednesday morning, and you might just be done.
2: Here is the one thing that I will say. I enjoy watching a playoff game, a baseball, Major League Baseball playoff game based on audience.
3: Playoffs?
2: Especially, it's an elimination game. Are you kidding me?
1: Yeah,
2: every pitch you're hanging on, literally. If you're a fan and you're invested in it, you're hanging on every pitch, especially when it gets late. Mm-hmm. Especially if it's a close. Oh my goodness, there's nothing better at that point in time.
1: Yeah, no, it's you're right. And that game's in the ninth inning right now. It is 3-3. The Phillies have a guy on base with two outs.
2: There it is
1: in the top of the ninth. But I mean, if Atlanta wins, that's it. Philly's just done, and it'll be Atlanta and the Dodgers in the second round, which would be a pretty good series actually. Atlanta, I think, is slightly under the radar for as good as they are. But
2: so much of the time, my old coach used to say, there's always tomorrow. Talking about baseball, mm-hmm. coach. There's always tomorrow. Because baseball was like that. It was just you played so many games. You were going to do it every day in high school. There's always tomorrow. Sometimes there isn't
1: a
2: tomorrow.
1: That is the sport I think you feel it the most, where it's just like, when the season ends, it's like when football season ends,
2: yeah.
1: It's like, okay, well, it's Monday.
2: Yeah.
1: We weren't going to play again until Sunday anyway. And then it still hits you.
2: Yes.
1: And I remember all the years working for the Coyotes. Like when that ended, it was like, whoa, this is abrupt. It's the same with the Suns. But when baseball season ends, it's like, we've been here every day for the last 6 months. Now it's just over.
2: Wow.
1: Whatever the Diamondbacks end up choosing to do with the manager position, anything else that might potentially be up for conversation right now or not, it's going to ultimately come down to the players they have. I mean, I'm starting to sound like you, Wolf, but going forward, then specifically the young core. So we were talking earlier about Corbin Carroll, Gabby Moreno, and Geraldo Perdomo. That's for lack of a better term, I guess, like your untouchables. Like you've got those guys put together, you know. What did they give up for Gabby? Dalton Varsho for Gabby Moreno and a couple good years of Lourdes Gurriel Jr. That trade looks pretty good. Corbin Carroll is signed forever. That deal looks pretty good. Jerry is signed now for a while. Gabby's not. I think that's the next order of business, is getting him signed long term, because what did he make, like $2.5 million this year to win a batting title?
2: No, I think you're right about that. But when you say the next order of business, all I can think of is what's happening with Torrey Lowe.
1: Well, I mean, after that.
2: No, I know. I know exactly what you meant, but it was like, you know, to me, And I am not trying to jack up the show or hijack this beautiful part of the program. It's just like, wow, what is going to happen? What is going to happen with Torrey Lovell? And I just got this feeling today, and not because it's hump day, basically. I'm not, please, hump day. No, has nothing to do with it. But for me right now, I just have this feeling that this is it, right? I mean, this, right?
1: Surprise.
2: This is it.
3: Guess what?
2: Okay. Yeah, thank you, Rick. But again, you know, you have Monday, Tuesday, and here it is. Wednesday.
1: See, I'd be the other way. I'd be like, if you're going to let me go, just don't let me go on Wednesday, because I don't want to be walking to my car and somebody walks up and they're like, hump day, as I'm getting fired. Like, I just do it on a Thursday or a Tuesday.
2: When you think of hump day, there is a crest. There is the point, and then all of a sudden there's the down.
1: Just straight down into Thursday.
2: You know, right. I just kind of feel like 72 hours, man. That's still sooner as opposed to later.
1: Yeah.
2: 72 hours. It would be odd to me if it goes past today.
1: You're just saying anything. You're not saying that they have to let go.
2: Yeah, I'm saying one way or the other. Some type of decision is going to come down.
1: Do you – we were talking about this earlier, and I do agree with what you're saying. Like, the fact that nothing has come out really looks like there's disagreement at the highest levels of what the next move should be. Do you think there's any world in which they have decided, yeah, we'd like to bring Torrey back, but just for a year, Torrey? And Torrey's like, I don't know if I want to do it for a year. Again, you know what I mean? Like, do you think at any level that is what's holding this up? Or is it really?
2: Yeah, especially when his agent's out there working the line, working the phone, which I'm sure he has.
1: Just on a boat in Puget Sound up by Seattle. Like, exactly. Oh, it's pretty beautiful up here. And,
2: hey, listen, you know what? I got no time for you. What are you going to give him? You know, honestly.
1: I just saw a whale.
2: Yeah. I just think Torrey knows what's out there for him. And that's the one thing about it that it makes me feel good, because I love the guy and you do too. I know you do.
1: Yeah,
2: you think he's a good manager, good at what he does.
1: I do.
2: He's going to be fine.
1: I'm not worried about him. I'm more worried about the Diamondbacks. I want to say this the right way. If they move on from Torrey Lovello, it doesn't just mean they're going to be bad next year.
2: Yeah.
1: But there are no guarantees that you're going to be in it next year. You know what I mean? Like, it cannot just be fire Torrey. Okay, who are you bringing in next? Oh, I don't know. Like,
2: Pat Murphy?
1: He's not busy today, is he? Their series doesn't start till this weekend.
2: Can you imagine if they brought somebody in like him? I mean, once again, it's not going to be Murph based on his
1: Ron that Murphy would be great,
2: reporting.
1: Though. If he's like, I'm out of my
2: sources. Can you imagine if somebody like him?
4: Buck Showalter's out there.
2: Oh, my goodness.
1: That's why I think you have to trade Cattell.
2: Oh, my goodness.
1: If you bring in somebody like Pat Murphy, Cattell's going to walk in and waive his 10-5 rights instantly.
2: Oh, my goodness. That would be – can I just sit in the corner of this room for a minute and listen to your first team meeting?
1: Well, you got to sit in the corner of this room today. Yeah, there were no team
2: that's
1: meetings.
2: That's right. Exactly.
1: So maybe the first order of business. Okay, that's – figure out what you're doing at manager. Then based on that, you may have to figure out what you're doing with Cattell. Then you need to get some money to Gabby Moreno. In that order, probably.
2: Yes.
1: Okay.
2: Gabby. Cattell Marte, that issue right there, I said it last year and I believed it. I thought there was going to be a decision. It was either going to be Torrey or Cattell. Knowing what's happened this year, it's almost like there is no other option. It is Cattell. They have to rebuild him. 100%, or try to, which is really a bad place to be in. And it's only because of how many more years do they have him under contract?
1: Is it five?
2: I believe it's five.
1: And he can opt in for a sixth, or maybe it's four, he can opt in for a five. Either way, I know you love doing radio, but we're done.
2: Oh.
1: We're gone. So, again, thanks to everybody out here. Thanks to Sean. Thanks to Parker. Thanks to Shea. Thanks to Pierce. Thanks to Rick and Jamal back at the studios.
2: Thank you, Sean.
1: I'm Luke. We got Burns and Gambo next in Arizona Sports, the local sports leader.
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13: There are countless personal injury attorneys in Arizona. 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
18: I'm Mitch Varaldis, and here is what is trending now. We've got news from Arizona State Hockey today. Head coach Greg Powers has been placed on paid administrative leave ahead of the season opener Friday. This decision comes weeks after defenseman Matthew Mayich collapsed during an outdoor workout and has been hospitalized and on life support ever since. Powers, in a part of his statement, said, quote, "I intend to cooperate fully and want to process that Matthew, our players, their families, and the broader ASU community can have confidence in," close quote. You can read all of the latest developments right now on ArizonaSports.com, as well as the Arizona Sports app. And we're checking in now on the MLB postseason. We got a series of game twos in the wild card round. Let me tell you, they don't call it the wild card round for nothing, because we are entering extra innings in Atlanta. The Braves and the Phillies tied at three, starting off the top of the 10th inning. If Atlanta wins, they will advance to the divisional round, so Philly trying to stay alive here. Coming up shortly in Houston, the White Sox look to advance past the Astros. At five, the Yankees look to end the Red Sox season in the Bronx. You can listen to that call when it happens on ESPN 620 AM. And then to cap off the night, the Padres will try to get past the Cubs at 7 in San Diego. This report is brought to you by Talking Stick Resort. Soccer fans, don't miss the ultimate USA vs. Mexico watch party this Saturday, October 3rd, at Talking Stick Resort. There will be a DJ, drink specials, giveaways, and more. Kickoffs at 7, and get there early.
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15: Straight up 2 o'clock. On this Wednesday in Phoenix, John Gambadoro, the ringer, Tim Ring, filling in for the vacationing Dave Burns, I think on his way to the Grand Canyon to do some hiking. Burns, he loves the hikes. He does love the hikes.
2: He's a bit of a hiker.
15: He's a hiker. He does love the hikes. So he is on his way there. So you're filling in the rest of this week, Wednesday, Thursday, Friday.
2: Fired up for
15: the ringer's my guy. This is my guy. He's my, you know, I'm fortunate I get to pick my co-host, and Ringer's in here, and he'll be doing a great job for us over the next 3 days. So we've got a lot to talk about today, a lot going on. Just initial thoughts, this ASU story, the statement from Greg Powers, the Mitch just said it in the update. ASU hockey coach Greg Powers is placed on paid administrative leave. The assistant coach will lead the team this weekend, and an interim head coach will be named soon. So this is just a terrible, terrible story for Mike Mayich and his family. The kid battling for his life. The lawyer says he's probably not going to pull through on this. A terrible, terrible story. Obviously, people are going to have to be held accountable for what happened. And Greg Powers, the players, there was a little bit of almost like a mutiny with a bunch of players writing an anonymous letter and saying, we fear retribution if we put our names, but everything that's in this report, a lot of it's not true. And they went and they said it. And you could see within 24 hours after that, ASU responded and placed them on administrative leave.
2: Yeah, you credit the players for having the wherewithal and the courage, really, to make a stand and write that letter and ultimately meet with ASU's administrators, because that initial review, and it wasn't an investigation, it was a review, the players are like, no, that's not the way it happened.
15: Right.
2: There are
15: right. inaccuracies. He was struggling throughout the entire workout, not just at the end, is what one of the players said. He had to lean on people to be able to stand, to be able to hold himself up. So the players disputed some of the things that was in that report. So we'll see. I mean, I think the best thing that they could do is just have an independent investigation over the whole thing and then come to the conclusions. But, it's a terrible, terrible thing for the kid and his family. So regardless of the coach being placed on administrative leave and the program, which is going to start up, I think, on Friday, and an interim coach being named, and they're going to find an interim coach. The most important thing is this kid, and you pray for him, and you hope that he pulls through for him and his family, because it's just a terrible, terrible tragedy that happened. So, we'll talk a little bit more about that in the update. We've got a terrific baseball game going on right now. The Phillies have just taken a 4-3 lead over the Braves. They're in extra innings, so they got the runner in from second base. There's two outs, but the Phillies now lead the Braves 4-3. And again, they're in extras, so the Braves will bat in the bottom of the 10th. So we'll keep you updated on that situation, what's going on there. We'll try not to talk too much about what happened to the Cubs last night, because you can just see Lauren is distraught right now. As you can just see how unhappy she is with Gambo, the Cubs being pummeled the way they were.
19: We wanted to tire them out. I mean, all those Padres.
15: Oh, that's right. You're a Cubs fan too, right?
19: They're fatigued now. Brilliant strategy.
20: I didn't even watch the game. I went out to dinner and I came home in the sixth inning and I turned it on and I went, nope, not doing that.
19: I've been on this planet for a long time.
15: Oh, wait a second. There is no runner on second base in the playoffs.
19: I was going to tell you that during the break. Yeah, of course. I don't want to embarrass you.
15: I know that. There is no player. I don't know why I said that. That was the dumbest thing I've said in years. Yes. Once you get to the playoffs, they don't play by those rules anymore. So
19: they got
15: to
19: run home the old fashioned way.
15: Yeah.
19: Gambo.
15: You got to get
19: they
15: it.
19: They earned it.
15: Yeah. So that, the Phillies are up 4-3 over the Braves. Right now, we'll keep you updated on that, and we've got other games to play. We'll talk a little baseball playoffs. We'll talk some ASU football as they get set for Baylor. We'll also talk about the Cardinals situation, and we'll lead with that. So let's waste no further time. Let's tell you what our top story of the day is.
21: Burns and Gambo, the weigh-in.
15: All right, the Giants hosting the Arizona Cardinals this weekend. The Giants coming off of a win. Believe it or not, the Giants are tied for first place in the NFC East. Doesn't feel that way because they're not a very good football team, and they're down their starting quarterback, but they did win a game with Jameis Winston leading the way, although it was four field goals that got them to win over the Titans. They only scored 12 points, but the Cardinals and the Giants... I think at one point the Giants were favored, then the Cardinals were favored. I haven't looked at it yet, but this will be the 12th time the two teams have faced off since the Cardinals moved to the NFC West. When I was a kid, the Cardinals were always in the NFC East. So the Giants, there was no real rivalry. You had the Giants, you had at that time the Redskins, you had the Cowboys, the Eagles, and then there was the Cardinals. They were never any good, so nobody had them as a real rival, but it was weird that the Cardinals out here were playing the Giants in New York and Philly in Washington. It was odd, but it is what it is. But in the series, the Cardinals hold a 7-4 advantage in the last 11 matchups. 7 wins, 4 losses. The Cardinals are 5-2 in their last 7 games against the Giants. So they've had some success. And check this out. This is an interesting nugget here. This Sunday, the Cardinals could earn their 5th consecutive win at MetLife Stadium. They'd improved to 5-1 all time at this venue since it opened in 2010. They would also raise their record to 4-0 against the Giants at MetLife Stadium. They could also earn their 5th consecutive road win over the Giants dating back to 2009. Bottom line is they've had some success against the Giants playing out there.
19: We make a lot of the body clock issue when a Western-based team goes east and they have to play that 10 a.m. or 11 a.m. game.
15: Yes.
19: And it's a real thing. I get it. And historically, the Cardinals have struggled in that situation, but not against the Giants and the Jets at MetLife. I mean, I went back and looked. Those 3 wins over the Giants and the 1 win over the Jets, they were all morning games. Those weren't Sunday night games or Monday night games or late afternoon games for whatever reason. Those were all 10 a.m. and I think there was one 11 a.m. game in there. So for whatever reason, the Cardinals have gone back east in that situation at MetLife and they've done very, very well. This Giants team is interesting right now, Gambo, because as you mentioned, they are 2-1. They've won 2 of their first 3, obviously. They lost Jackson Dart for the season. Jameis Winston has come in. They have not scored a touchdown yet, though, with Jameis Winston.
15: No, they have 6 field goals. Yeah, their last 18 points are all field goals.
19: Right, so they've had 18 points since Dart went down, and they've had 18 points total in the last couple of games. Their defense is pretty good scoring defense-wise, but they're also creating a lot of turnovers, and I think that's the biggest thing they got going for them right now. They're playing good, complementary, opportunistic football. But I got to tell you, there's an opportunity for the Cardinals to win a football game on Sunday.
15: Absolutely.
19: I mean, and I think...
15: It's not a good Giants team. Defense is good. Special teams is good. We'll talk about that later. But offensively, this is not a very good football team.
19: No, I mean, they rely on Cam Scataboo now a whole bunch, as they should, but their tight end, much like the Cardinals, is probably their best weapon as a wide receiver or as a receiver. But Jameis Winston, look, the last time Winston faced the Cardinals, he tore him up, but that was a long time ago. The Giants offense right now is struggling to find the end zone. In fact, they can't do it with Winston back there. And I think for the Cardinals, Gambo, when you look at their schedule after this game, I mean, if they come out of there 2-2, I mean, that's a heck of a four-game start to the season, especially with the road ahead. You come out of there 1-3, and this thing
15: it's going to get sideways. It's almost like a do-or-die game in some ways. If you are holding out hope that this team can stay competitive and win some games that they're not supposed to, and somehow, you know, I looked at something today on ESPN and said the Cardinals have a 1% chance to make the playoffs. 1%. They are last 1% chance to make the playoffs. I think the Giants were 2%, but the Cardinals were 1% an opportunity. If you want to just, if you have hope that this, you got to win this game. 2-2, you're not benching the starting quarterback. Nobody's calling for Carson back. You're not looking to trade Jacoby Brissett at 2-2. 1-3, now you know your next game, if you lose it, you're done. You get to 1-4, you're probably done on the season. And now all this stuff. So they're trying to hold that off. Hang around 500 as long as you can. You know, if you could get to, you know, if you could get through 10 games and you're 5-5, even 4-6, you can make an argument that you're somewhat in it. But if this thing goes sideways, you lose this week, you lose next week. Now, all of a sudden, 1-2 turns into 1-4. Now you start looking for the changes that people are expecting to happen for this football team.
19: Well, my gracious, if they're going to get to 5-5 or even 4-6, they better win not only this Sunday, but they better beat Detroit at home, because we can all take a look at that schedule after the Lions game in a couple of weeks. It just gets absolutely brutal when you're talking about the Rams and you got to go on the road to Kansas City and so on and so on. So, yeah, if you're talking about maybe stemming the tide a little bit until you're eliminated, they better get this one on Sunday, and they better get Detroit the following Sunday.
15: All right, lots to come on the program. Josh Sweat off to a miserable start for the Arizona Cardinals. Did they make a mistake by not trading him in the offseason? We'll talk about that next right here on Arizona Sports, the local sports leader.
0: Quickly and Marotta Mornings.
3: I think those are two boxes that realistically the Cardinals can check this week.
15: I hope.
3: Get a feel-good, productive performance and maybe force some turnovers from a turnover-prone quarterback in Jameis Winston. Mm-hmm. And come home 2-2, which I don't think a lot of people expected them to be in that position.
13: No.
3: Or even have the possibility of being in that position.
13: Yeah, I know. This is a big moment for the team. If you don't play well and you don't show improvement and you don't button up some of the recurring issues with this team, I think this season can go dark very, very quickly. I think this is a pretty significant weekend.
0: Bickley and Marotta, mornings on Arizona Sports, the local sports leader.
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3: Hey everybody, Dan Bickley here. 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
4: All right, the Braves have first and second, two outs. Phillies up 4-3 in the 10th inning. We'll keep you updated on everything going on. Painter on the mound for the Phillies, not Tug McGraw, not Mitch Williams, but the, I think it's Dominic Smith going to come.
5: Steve Bedrosian?
4: Steve Bedrosian.
5: Right.
4: Tug McGraw. My wife used to say, Tim McGraw's the singer of the country. I'm like, the guy grew up, his dad was in New York and Philly. How country can a guy be? You know? How country can he be? New York and Philly, his father played for.
5: Maybe he lived with his mom.
4: Yeah, maybe he did. I don't know. All right, let's get into this Josh Sweat thing. I'm a lot concerned that I had actually told Burnsy several times before the season even started, I am really, really worried about his ability to produce at the level he did last year. Not being there for OTAs, that what we reported at that time, and it ended up being a big story, is that he was not missing OTAs for any injury. There was no injury that he was missing. And then we also reported a couple weeks ago that the procedure he had was not a knee procedure. So we did report that here, that it was not a knee procedure. And Burnsy were like, well, what was it? I'm like, you asked me if it was a knee. He said, I just answered you, wasn't the knee, but it was not the knee. So I know that was asked about too. Did he have a procedure on his knee? We already reported a couple weeks ago it was not a procedure done on his knee. But the bottom line is the Arizona Cardinals defense has given up 67 points in the last two games. They are, this is incredible, they are tied with the Miami Dolphins for the fewest pressures in the league among teams who have played three games, with only 21. Their four sacks rank among the bottom five in the league, and Sweat is giving them absolutely nothing. I was concerned about this coming in. Was his head in the right place? Was a body in the right place? Did he truly want to be here? Was he invested? Did he want to go with Gannon? Now, we had said the Cardinals weren't trading him, and they weren't, but you start to think like, man, maybe Shea should have traded him. Now, it's early in the season, and maybe he has a breakout game coming up, but so far through three games, he is giving them absolutely nothing.
5: You knew that when he wasn't there for OTAs. Now, let me backtrack. This whole thing has been a bit of a mess and a bit of a PR mess and a struggle to get the story, the true story, the right story. He misses OTAs, and the Cardinals kind of brush it off and say, well, he does his own thing. He's got a right to do that. He's a veteran player. Then he shows up for minicamp, and he can't play, in part because the Cardinals say, well, he was not at OTAs, so he's not ready to be out there physically. I call BS on that. First of all, you said he was doing his own thing. Yeah. He should be ready to go run around in shorts for a couple of hours out there on the grass. Then they canceled the second day of minicamp, so we never know if Sweat would have been out there. Probably not, because he wasn't out there for training camp either. And now he's physically behind the eight ball, and he's not producing. And I'm not so much worried about being behind the eight ball. I'm worried about what's between the ears. Does this guy want to play football for the Arizona Cardinals? There was rumblings back in the spring that he wanted to be traded. And Josh Sweat...
4: He never said he wanted to be traded.
5: No, he didn't.
4: But he never said he doesn't want to play for the Cardinals.
5: But he also had plenty of opportunities, and athletes can do this now via a press conference, or they can just go on social media, and they can say, this is where I want to be. And he had 4 or 5 months of an opportunity to do that.
4: He said he sat back and just enjoyed watching all the people speculate on what was going on.
5: Okay,
4: and that's what he said. I don't know.
5: Great.
4: That's what he said.
5: That's great. But he could have... quelled that
4: Phillies
5: entire
4: won.
5: Thing.
4: Phillies just won the game.
5: Phillies
4: 4-3.
5: Won the game. But he chose not to do it, and now he's out there, and through three games, he's giving them absolutely nothing. 55 pass rush snaps, 3 total quarterback pressures, no sacks. He makes about $1 million a game. They don't have the luxury of a lot of other guys that can get to the quarterback.
4: No, he's supposed to make things easier for Walter Nolan. He's the guy that's supposed to be demanding double teams to make it easier on Walter Nolan and Baron Browning and Birch and everybody else who plays, you know, up front. He's that guy. he's supposed to be so good, double-digit sack guy, that he is taking the pressure off of everybody else, and that hasn't been the case. The Arizona Cardinals currently have the seventh lowest blitz rate in the league, so they're not blitzing. They were right around middle of the pack the past two seasons with Gannon, as the head coach, and Rallis is the DC, 27.5%, 24.8%. They're a little bit lower than that right now. Do they need to blitz more? If Sweat is not going to give you the pass rush, they've got no choice but to send more guys to try to get some pressure on the quarterback. So it's a major concern that Josh Sweat has not given him anything. There was a lot of speculation in the offseason. Was he going to get traded? Were they going to trade him? They were not looking to trade him, but I'm sure that they expected that he would be able to produce. You know, they signed him. They're paying him a lot of money. He had a good year last year. I know he was very upset with not getting the accolades after the season was over, not getting the credit nationally for what he accomplished. Well, part of that comes from being on a team that only won three football games.
5: And I'm sure that's part of the problem, too. Look, there was some speculation online from people that actually cover the team that Sweat's procedure in the offseason was a knee, so much so that the outstanding beat writer, Teo Mackey, actually asked him about the knee the other day, and this exchange went down.
6: You said in the offseason you had a knee procedure. Is that correct?
7: I didn't say that.
6: Oh, you didn't?
7: No, absolutely not. I don't know who said that.
6: Do you feel 100% healthy right now? You feel like you're...
7: Yeah, I'm good to go. I mean, didn't have too much practice, you know, coming into a lot of these, but I felt like whatever I can do, you know, to help, I'm going to do it. But I'm definitely feeling better every week.
5: Yeah, you didn't have too much practice. So the question, one more quick one from Sweat, why were you not around?
6: Why were you late to kind of joining in training camp to get back on the field then?
7: I mean, I was still healing up. I had a little, some lingering, but it lasted a little bit longer than I wanted it to. But, I mean, it's getting better every week. But, I mean, it is what it is.
5: Why the secrecy, Gamble?
4: September 11th, you know, Burnsy asked me, was it a procedure on his knee? And I said no. And we reported that on this show. Burnsy then asked me what it was. I said, and you just asked me if it was a knee. And I said, no, it wasn't a knee. We all had a big laugh about it. But we did report on September 11th, so about 19 days ago, that it was not a procedure on the knee. I don't know where that's coming from, but we did report that it was not a procedure on the knee. There was a procedure. We just don't know exactly what it was. But we can say, and we did report on September 11th, that it was not a knee procedure. Whatever he did to get ready for the season obviously has not worked because he's not giving them anything. The only stat line that he showed up in this last game was the pass interference penalty that really hurt his football team. That's the only one. I think he may get fined for it, but that was the only one. This is a guy, they were counting on him, you know, to help this defense. This defense, we knew this defense was going to rely on a lot of guys that were coming back from injury, a lot of guys that were young. There was talent. There's a lot of talent, right? Garrett Williams and Will Johnson and Max Melton and Birch, and happy to get Mac Wilson back and Walter Nolan. But the guy that you were expecting to lead the pass rush was Josh Sweat. Now, I remember last year how frustrated he was that he got snubbed from the Pro Bowl roster. He was snubbed. He was named only an alternate, but he had a great season. And I think that really bothered him. But again, you know, he had 11 sacks, tied his career high. He had four forced fumbles. He had 12 tackles for a loss, and he didn't get the recognition he wanted. How much did that affect him in the offseason? How much did Gannon leaving affect him in the offseason? Does he really not want to be? Like, there's a lot of unanswered questions. But the one thing we do know is that through three games, he hasn't produced anything for them. And their defense is not going to go anywhere or play better unless they could get some pressure on the quarterback.
5: And maybe it's time to start dialing up some pressure. I mean, you mentioned that their blitz rate is among the worst in the league. Not the worst. That's a bad word. They blitz about the least amount of any team in the National Football League. But if you're not getting there, and quarterback, Purdy had all day. Now, I know Purdy in the 49er offense is a different animal than what they'll see on Sunday. That's why I think it's a big game for Nick Rallis in this defense to get after Jameis Winston and try to keep the Giants again out of the end zone.
4: ASU, yeah, we didn't have a game last week because they were off after the game in London, but now they get set to take on Baylor. We'll break down that game a little bit, talk some Sun Devil football next, right here on Arizona Sports, the local sports leader.
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0: today. Head coach Greg Powers has been placed on paid administrative leave at the head of their season opener this Friday. This decision comes weeks after defenseman Matthew Mayich collapsed during an outdoor workout and has been hospitalized and on life support ever since. Powers, in a part of his statement today, said, quote, "I intend to cooperate fully and want a process that Matthew, our players, their families, and the broader ASU community can have confidence in," close quote. You can read all of the latest developments on this story right now on ArizonaSports.com and on the Arizona Sports app. And now checking in on the MLB postseason, because we got a series of Game 2s in the wild card round, and there will be a Game 3 in Atlanta. The Phillies beat out the Braves in 10, 4-3, so they live another day, and there will be a Game 3 tomorrow in the ATL. Right now, we have just concluded the top half of the first inning in Houston. Looks like the White Sox really want to go to the divisional round. They're up 4-0 on the Astros before Houston's even had a turn at the plate. They're coming to bat just about now. Coming up at 5 p.m. tonight, the Yankees look to end the Red Sox season in the Bronx. You can listen to that call on ESPN 620 a.m. Coverage will start at 4:30. And then to cap off the night, the Padres will try to get past the Cubs at 7 in San Diego. Also, you can't fix stupid, but you can fix your weekend plans. 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
2: This is one of Tim Ring's favorite songs. He sings it all the time.
3: Oh, yeah, in the shower.
2: Give him Man After Midnight. That's one of his favorite songs. We were just commenting on how sad Lauren looks today. I'm serious. Yeah, we were. I said to Tim, I go, look at Lauren. Does she look sad? He goes, yeah, she looks really sad. What's going on? I go, the Cubs lost. But that's it.
4: I'm glad that you guys are so concerned about my well-being in there.
2: He did. He said there could be anything else wrong. I'm
3: like, no, the Cubs lost. Boy problems? What's going on?
2: No boyfriend problems, no family. It's just the Cubs lost.
3: The Bears won, though.
4: The Bears did win.
3: But Case Keenum, baby. Mm-hmm.
2: But she loves her Cubs. She loves
3: her
2: Cubs.
3: She didn't even watch the game.
2: I knew that she would be upset today. Like, I would be upset if if the Yankees had lost to the Red Sox, because how much I hate the
3: Red
2: Sox.
3: There's room on the White Sox bandwagon, Lauren.
4: My grandma would like me to jump ship.
2: Yeah. Lauren sings this song, too. Gimme, gimme, gimme a Cubs win after midnight. All right, enough of that. ASU getting set to take on Baylor. I missed ASU last week. I love watching the Sun Devils play. Kenny Dillingham was out this weekend. He got to go watch some high school football. He went to a couple of games, so he was real excited. He was listening to the show, and then he was going to watch some high school football games, and we chatted a little bit. So he's out there trying to get the very best talent in Arizona, and I love that. I love the golden ticket. I love everything he's doing to keep the best local talent home. But now he's got a game. He's got a big game coming up against Baylor. This is a team that they're coming off of a win over Colorado, 23-13. Mm-hmm. Their defense, believe it or not, defense and special teams have been the key, not their offense. Their defense has now held four consecutive opponents under 20 points. They forced Colorado into punts 8 of their 15 drives. They had a forced fumble. That a pair of fourth down stops. And it's a little bit of a surprise because of just how bad that Baylor defense was last year. They had one of the worst defenses in the Big 12 last season, but they've got a new defensive coordinator in Joe Klanderman, and they found a way. In 2025, the Bears had 12 sacks, 2 fumble recoveries, and allowed 392 yards per game. In 4 games this year, they've already got 15 sacks. They had 12 all of last year. They got 15 already. They've got 3 fumble recoveries, already more than they had last year. And they're only allowing 271 yards per game. That's 120 less than they averaged last year. So the story with the Baylor team is that defensively, they're really getting after it. Now, we had some concerns with Cutter Bowley and the ASU offense and the rain and the muck in London when they took on Kansas. But this is a good test for the ASU offense because the Baylor defense has really come to play this year.
3: Well, the ASU offense, you know, Gambo, you take out the Morgan State game when they put up 70 in both.

0: looked like the greatest quarterback in the history of the sport. You know, they've struggled a bit now against the other FBS opponents, and the yardage isn't there. Bowley's completion percentage is okay. He's 32 for 57, 3 touchdowns, 2 interceptions. I'm talking about FBS opponents. Overall, his numbers are great because they were so inflated by what they did against Morgan State. So ASU has to kind of get that offense going because Baylor can also score. You talked about their ability to keep teams down on the scoreboard. They haven't allowed more than 20 points in a 4-game stretch so far this season. But ASU is going to have to match Baylor's ability to put points on the board. Now, ASU's defense is actually playing pretty well, too. But, you know, who's the real Cutter Bowley now? Because now you're getting into the meat of the Big 12 schedule. Their road schedule going out the rest of the season is going to be extremely difficult. So this is a home game that you got to get. I've often said it, if ASU really wants to make a run at a 9-win season, maybe a 10-win season, you cannot lose at home. Because the road schedule is brutal. So difficult going forward.
1: Well, I thought the game in College Station, they were within 24-20, and you felt good about them and their chances to win, and then everything went to hell in a handbasket, right? They had 4 turnovers, 2 interceptions by Boldy, both returned for touchdowns. There were 2 fumbles lost. They just really struggled in that game. They were right there. Like, they had everything they wanted in front of them. They got a great performance out of Reed Harris. I love this kid. I think he's fantastic. But overall, like, that game, and then you go to the Kansas game, and it's just, you know, can you blame the rain and the weather? But just offensively, they weren't very good in that game. And now you come to this game against Baylor, and you say, okay, this team is really good. Their defense is really good. Their special team's really good. Can you move the ball against them? Now, you know, one thing that I liked in the Colorado game is that Colorado's wide receiver, Joseph Williams, had an incredible game against their secondary, right? He had 11 receptions. That was a big game for him. It was the first time a Buffalo had 11 catches since Travis Hunter did it a few 3 years ago in 2023. So could this be a good game for Reed Harris, for Marion Miller? I like these two wide receivers. Bowley's got to get these guys involved. That's the strength of this football team. Now, I like Kyson Brown, and I like his ability to run, but I think that these two, you know, transfer wide receivers are both really dynamic. Like, Bowley's got to make sure they're involved early because then they could have a good game against this Baylor defense.
0: I think Omarion Miller came in with more fanfare, but
1: I've
0: got to give credit to Kenny Dillingham and his staff for plucking Reed Harris out of Boston College. Now, he was obviously a good player at Boston College, but he was lost in a bad offense with a bad quarterback on a bad football team. And ASU, to their credit, saw through that, and they plucked Harris away in that portal. And Harris, already 19 catches, 374 yards, and 5 touchdowns, averaging nearly 20 yards a catch. So that's a great find there by the ASU coaching staff. The punters are great in this game, too.
1: Oh, by the way. Especially the Baylor punter.
0: I know.
1: This kid's a Ray guy.
0: How often have we talked punters on the big show?
1: Well, yeah. All special teams. So that punter's Palmer Williams. He was a Ray Guy Award finalist in 2025. He was the nation's leading punter the year before in 2024. He's booted it 7 times for an average of over 50 yards. Over 50 yards. 4 of his punts have gone for 50-plus yards. 4 of his punts have been down inside the 20-yard line. So he is a terrific punter. So, and they've got a good field goal kicker, too. So, yeah, no question about it. Special teams is going to be something that's important in this game. I think it's going to be important in the Cardinal game. We'll talk about that later because the Giants and Harbaugh, they have really good special teams. But yeah, there's no question that's going to be something that is a factor in this football game. If it's a close game, it is going to come down to they've got a senior punter. He's got the ability to pin you deep. He's very, very good. They've got a good field goal kicker. This kid, Rhett Armstrong, he had 3 field goals last week, including a McLean Stadium record tying 54 yarder. So this kid's got the ability to hit those big punts. So if you're playing in a close game, keep your eye on that because Baylor's special teams are very good.
0: I got a nugget for you. A win would put ASU 2-0 in conference play in consecutive seasons for only the 2nd time since they joined the Pac-10 in 1978. Todd Graham did it in 2011 and 2012. Would also be Kenny's 25th victory at ASU. Here's Kenny on his excitement for this game coming up against Baylor.
2: Yeah, I'm excited. I love playing at home. I love running out of the tunnel and seeing 12,000 students, sometimes 13,000 students. I mean, that's remarkable. I mean, we literally run out of the tunnel and see 13,000 sometimes students that our guys get to run to in a sold out crowd at night with the fireworks. Like, there's not many better entrances, and I'm obviously a homer, right? Full disclosure, right? I'm fully aware of that. But to me, there's not many better things than to run out of that tunnel in a night game, in a conference opponent, with a sold-out crowd, with the fireworks rocking, you know, and the sky lit up. It's just like there's nothing like it. And I think this is obviously for a lot of our guys. We're in week 4/5 of the season, right? Depending on how you spin it. And this is our first conference night game at home, our first home game night game. We haven't really played many games at home, you know. So I think this is new for a lot of the guys on the team. So I'm excited to get them to see it.
0: They've never lost to Baylor. They're a whopping 2-0 all time. One back in 1990, and they
1: Kenny won. Kenny's the guy you root for, man. He's just out of every coach they've ever had, man. I've never wanted somebody to succeed more than I want him to succeed. I really want him to succeed. I want him to build this program up and be successful, and not have to. You don't have to win the Big 12 every year, but I've always said, can you be in the top four in the conference every year? Can you have a 5-year run where 4 of those 5 years you're in the top four? So you're either going to the playoffs, or you're winning the Big 12, you're competing, or you're going to a good bowl game. You know, that matters. You know, people don't care about the bowl game so much because the playoffs keep expanding. I get it. But like, you can't win it every year. But can you be an upper echelon team each year? Can you be a top four team in your conference every year? I'd love to see Kenny Dillingham get that done.
0: Can you be a program that nobody wants to play? And Kenny's talked about this. If this is why I think 2026 is such a critical year for him, especially after turning down the Michigan job. We all know what they did. They were a heartbeat away from playing in the national semifinals with a chance to go to the national championship game. Didn't happen. Should have been a targeting call. Now you have a little regression. You can't continue that regression. You don't want to roll out a 7-5 or 6-6 season this season.
1: All right, we'll talk a little MLB playoffs last night. The Yankees took down the Red Sox. The Padres, sorry, Lauren, took care of the Cubs. And we had a game today between the Phillies and the Braves. We'll get you caught up on everything going on in the MLB playoffs next, right here on Arizona Sports, the local sports leader.
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4: 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Can you give him a normal year going out there where maybe you don't have everybody in your rotation hurt? You don't have everybody starting the season where it's disaster? And suddenly where you don't have a Ketel Marte situation as well? The Arizona Diamondbacks still came back and won more games than any other team in baseball in the regular season. That speaks volumes. 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
1: All right, no idea what the Twitter poll is today. 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So let's find out what our poll question is today. We'll turn it over to Lauren, and hopefully you'll cheer up later today.
14: I'm plenty cheery.
1: You're not.
14: I'm plenty
1: cheery.
14: No,
1: I know you. I know you.
14: Now if the Cubs just fade into the abyss, as they tend to do during the postseason, now I can just dedicate 100% of my time towards yelling at the Bears.
1: You could be like that kid, or you could be in that like that Philly commercial. We still got the Bears.
14: Yeah. They don't have the birds, though. The Bears just beat the birds.
15: So. Bears.
1: Sorry. Right. We still got the Bears.
15: Bears.
1: All right, what's our poll question?
14: Poll question today has to do with the Phoenix Suns, and we're asking which Phoenix Sun will take the biggest leap this season? Ooh. Devin Booker, Jalen Green, Kamon Malawach, or Rashear Fleming?
0: Biggest leap.
1: I mean, it has to be Malawach with Mark Williams out. I mean, I think that's going to be a runaway answer.
0: Plus, he's starting from a different spot.
1: Yeah, he's got a long
0: Booker
1: way to go.
0: And Green, so he's got the ability to make up.
14: He's got a lot in that department. Higher ceiling there.
1: You go Malawach? I'm going Malawach.
0: I'm going to go Malawach too on that.
14: And you're right, Gambo. Malawach running away with this one. 65% of the vote going with him. 13% going with Rashear Fleming. 12% going with Jalen Green. And 10% going with Devin Booker.
1: I could have made an argument for Fleming if they didn't trade for Miles Bridges. But the fact that they traded for Miles Bridges kind of pushes his timeline back a little bit. All right, that's our poll question. You could go to ArizonaSports.com and vote on that. We'll update it a little bit later on. All right, let's get you caught up on everything going on in the Major League Baseball playoffs. I was a happy camper last night as the New York Yankees took it to the Boston Communists 9-0. Cam Schlittler was outstanding. He threw 117 pitches in that game. He was incredible. 6 1/3. You had a grand slam and 2 home runs by Ben Rice. The Yankees, it was a close game. It was 2-0 going into the 7th. Then the Yankees tacked on 2 more, and then the grand slam by Rice in a 5-run 8th. They pull away. The Red Sox only had three hits in that game. That was a big one for the Yankees. They win that one at home, and now they've got Max Fried on the mound tonight to try to close out the commies from Boston and send them packing.
0: And the Padres, Machado and Tatis. I mean, bing, bang, Tatis and the Machado home runs in the bottom of the first inning, and it's like, okay, I've seen this movie before. With the Cubs in the postseason. And think about it.
1: They handed the Cubs, who scored more runs than anybody in baseball this season, their first shutout in 132 playoff games all time. They notched their largest playoff shutout in franchise history. Tatis, Machado, Jackson Merrill, Xander Bogaerts. Their four top players had eight hits, three home runs, five batted balls over 103 miles per hour. Michael King was fantastic. He held the Cubs hitless through 6 1/3. That was an incredible run by him. And they just, you know, King went seven scoreless in the game. He did a really good job with his changeup. And the Padres, who at one time were 50-53, July 23rd, three games under 500, they're up 1-0 on the Cubbies right now.
0: Yeah, and they are arguably the hottest team in baseball, certainly probably the hottest team in the National League, the way they finished the season. Speaking of Chicago teams, the White Sox won yesterday, and they're already up. Last check, it was 4-1.
1: Taking care of those Astros, you gotta love it.
0: 4-1 in the second now, so the White Sox have the Astros on the ropes. The Phillies and Braves, that game is already in the books. I was going to say, though, boy, in these best of three, you win that game one.
1: That first game, you almost win like 12 out of 13, I think it is, or something. Yeah.
0: You are really in good shape.
1: I was looking at they brought the stat up. I wish I would have screenshotted it last night, but I think it's like 12 out of 13. If you win game one, you win the series. White Sox got a big first inning. They scored three. Benintendi had a big two-run hit. Teal had a single that scored a run. They tacked on another run on a Peters single in the first. So there was four runs. It was a four-run first inning that they were able to put out there. So they are in a really good spot right now. This is in Houston, too, by the way. So they really took it to Hunter Brown in this game in that first inning. I think he got knocked out. I think he's even out of the game right now. So that was big. Yep, he did get knocked out of the game. And then the Phillies. The Phillies win. They force a game three in Atlanta. They win that game 4-3. They got an Alec Baum home run in the 10th, and then they closed the door. They had two guys on. The Braves had two guys on with two outs, but they got Dominic Smith to strike out on a call. The ABS system, with they reversed the call. Sanchez was good for the Phillies in this game. He gave up three runs and six in the 2/3, but they had to come back and win this one with two runs in the 8th inning and then the run in the 9th. And the Phillies stave off elimination. They win that game 4-3, so there will be a game 3 in Atlanta.
0: And how they got those two runs in the 8th, Schwarber bomb, Harper bomb.
1: Harper bomb, yeah.
0: So a couple of clutch home runs
1: by
0: their sluggers. Yep. It was 3-1 Braves, and you're thinking in the 8th inning, if you're a Braves fan, all right, we are on our way to the next round.
1: And the Phillies fans were about to lose their collective minds because somehow they hate this team, their fans and their media. But the Phillies survived, and it will be a game three in Atlanta. When we come back, Jacoby Brissett. A lot of speculation on if he could be the next quarterback traded. We'll dive into that next right here on Arizona Sports, the local sports leader.
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24: I'm Mitch Varaldis, and here is what is trending now. We got news from Arizona State Hockey today. Head coach Greg Powers has been placed on paid administrative leave ahead of their season opener on Friday. This decision comes weeks after defenseman Matthew Mayich collapsed during an outdoor workout and has been hospitalized and on life support ever since. Powers, in a part of his statement today, said, quote, "I intend to cooperate fully and want to process that Matthew, our players, their families, and the broader ASU community can have confidence in," close quote. You can read all of the latest developments on this story right now on ArizonaSports.com and on the Arizona Sports app. And checking in on the MLB postseason, we got a series of game twos in the wild card round today. And they don't call it the wild card round because it's mild. It is wild, in particular in Atlanta today, where the Phillies lived to see another day, winning 4-3 in 10 innings. So there will be a game three in Atlanta tomorrow. Right now in Houston, it is the Astros who just cut their deficit in half on a Cam Smith solo home run. Still got some work to do. They're down 4-2 to the White Sox. White Sox with a win today would advance to the divisional round. That one is in the bottom of the second. Later tonight at 5, Yankees look to end the Red Sox season in the Bronx. We'll have that one starting at 4:30 over on ESPN 620 AM. And then to cap off the night, the Padres will try to get past the Cubs. That starts at 7 in San Diego. This report is brought to you by Talking Stick Resort. Soccer fans, don't miss the ultimate USA versus Mexico watch party this Saturday, October 3rd at Talking Stick Resort. There will be a DJ, drink specials, giveaways, and more. Kickoff's at 7, so get there early.
2: Hey, everybody, Dan Bickley here. 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
1: Okay, I just get, why are we playing Dionne Warwick on this radio station? Like, is there something with Walk On By that relates to what we're talking about?
0: I think Lauren's just sad.
14: No, this is a Doja Cat sample of that song. And every time we play this song, every time you go, why are we playing a Dionne Warwick song? And I hit the rotator to play this song and I turn to Mitch and I go, Mitch, we should just delete this song out of the rotator so Gambo stops asking us why we're playing Dionne Warwick songs.
1: Okay. I really don't, I don't think I've ever heard this before. How many times have I actually asked you why we play this song?
14: Oh, 3.
1: Oh my goodness.
0: Are you guys saying Gambo repeats himself?
14: No.
1: I am seriously.
14: You know what? I'll delete it out of the rotator right now, Gambo. You don't have to listen anymore, Doja Cat.
1: Wow. All right.
0: It's not quite.
1: I'm a little worried that I don't remember hearing this.
0: Not very peppy.
1: I'm a little worried about it. Okay.
24: It's fine. You talk sports for a living. It's okay. We'll forgive you.
14: In terms of peppiness, we don't need to be listening to like Wolf and Luke's music on this show. I think that would like scare both of you if all of a sudden I started playing that kind of music.
0: That's Wolf's hype-up music, baby.
1: Yeah. Yeah. I'm going through songs right now. I'm trying to pick a song with my daughter to dance for the wedding next month. So we're going through it. I like the Bread song, Everything I Own. And she's like, should it be a little slower? I'm like, I really like that. That's about, you know, a kid, you know, missing their dad and needing their dad. You know, I would give everything I own, you know, just to have you back again, that type of thing. I was like, I really love that freaking song. And I do. So I'm trying to pick out like a song.
0: So it's your choice, not hers?
1: It's together.
0: Collaboration.
1: You know,
0: okay.
1: Yeah. I'm going to make my speech when my daughter gets married and then, you know, I'm going to rib on her future husband a little bit. I got some good jokes to rib on him. And then I'm going to, you know, then I'll have a father-daughter dance at the wedding. So I'm like, we're trying to go through songs. So I'm trying to pick that out.
0: Are you going to ad-lib the speech or are you going to write it?
1: So I got a lot of it like written down.
0: Okay.
1: You know, I got like a lot of it written down. Like just ideas
0: bullet
1: and stuff
0: points,
1: like that.
0: And then you just let it flow.
1: And then I'll just let it flow. Like, I talk for a living. I should be okay.
0: You should be.
1: I should be okay to, like, get in front of a bunch of people and, you know, and talk about my kid a little bit. But I will make some jokes about her husband because I like him. If I didn't like him, I wouldn't do it. But I'll make some jokes about him, okay. You know, a little bit. All right, let's talk a little bit about Jacoby Brissett. There was a terrific piece on NFL.com. True or false, J.J. McCarthy won't be the only quarterback traded before the deadline. Dan Graziano said Jacoby Brissett could struggle and prompt the Cardinals to want to see third-round rookie Carson Beck, which could lead Brissett or veteran backup Gardner Minshew to being dealt. That was one. Fowler said Brissett could be a valuable trade asset if the Cardinals want to look at Beck later in the season. There was something else they said. What else are you hearing this week? Fowler said teams are continuing to monitor the Marvin Harrison Jr. situation very closely. So as we see a team that has a chance to get to 2-2, you've got your eye on the trade deadline. You've got your eye on the future. If the Cardinals are going to go to Carson Beck, it does serve them to try to see if they can get some value out of either Gardner Minshew or Jacoby Brissett if the plan is to go to Carson Beck. But as we talked about earlier, like there shouldn't be a plan to go to Carson Beck if you win this football game and get to 2-2. You know, you're staving off elimination as long as you can. The longer you can hang around 500, the more you're going to keep going with the proven guy in Jacoby Brissett, who's having a good year. He's not great, but he's having a good year. Lacking the deep ball, I get it. A lot more dink and dunk, but he hasn't been awful by any stretch of the imagination. He's been fine. He is what he is. He's a decent quarterback in this league. But there are teams out there that need quarterbacks, and Jacoby is a guy, smart guy. He could go to any situation, pick up an offense quickly, and help somebody.
0: Well, if they have enough wins, not only does that prolong Brissett's stay as the starting quarterback, it also eliminates the chances of them picking in the top five to get the preferred guy coming out
1: right.
0: in the 2027 draft. Doesn't mean that you can't get a good quarterback maybe at 18 or 19 or 11 or 12.
1: Well, you could also trade up. You could also be like, let's invest everything and trade up.
0: I just think no matter what, I mean, unless the Cardinals are in playoff contention after week 11, and we've talked about this really since back in July, that at some point they will have to go to back. Now, will there be a market for Jacoby Brissett, or maybe you can pick up a day three draft pick or a Gardner Minshew? I would assume that the Cardinals would investigate that. But how this plays out and when it plays out obviously is going to depend a lot on how the Cardinals do over the next 5 or 6 weeks. I mentioned it after the Giants game and then after the Lions game, there might not be another win coming for a while. I mean, you can go ahead and pull that schedule up, but it's daunting. And not that Detroit's, I believe Detroit's a winnable game, but obviously they're a good football team as well. So if you haven't called up, I mean, rip it off. So at some point, if the losses pile up, you got to turn this thing over to Beck to see what you have, because you want to know if you need to pursue a quarterback, obviously, in the 2027 draft.
1: There are some bonuses that Jacoby Brissett, there, like if it is about saving some money, there are bonuses that Jacoby Brissett hits every time he plays more than 50% of the snaps and they win a game. So, like, there is a part of you that if you're not going to go anywhere, like, do you really want him out there winning football games? If your goal is, I want to see Carson Beck play so I can get an evaluation, but I also want to make sure I'm in a top five position for a draft pick, does it really benefit you midway through the season if you're out of it to play Jacoby Brissett? Risk, you know, you win a game, it could hurt your draft status. It could prevent you from playing Beck the next week, and you got to pay him $1.25 million or whatever it is in an incentive. So that's just something to think about in the back of your mind.
0: Well, I know one thing is Jacoby Brissett's going to continue to quarterback this football team, Gamble. They've got to get some explosive plays. They've got to get some chunk plays. The dink and dunk offense, you know, it's fine.
1: Two plays of more than 20 yards all season long. One to Trey McBride, one to Michael Wilson.
0: They're the worst in the NFL. And Michael Floyd talked about this on Monday. I talked about it on the postgame show. You can be efficient, but you have to be explosive as well. And the Cardinals at times are efficient when they're either running it or they're throwing it.
1: Or they're dinking and dunking it.
0: But the problem is, Gambo, it's tough in this league to go 13, 14, 15 plays. Eventually, you're going to have a negative play. Eventually, you're going to have a play for no gain. Or worse, in the Cardinals' case, like we saw on Sunday in San Francisco, you're going to have a penalty. And when that happens in a dink and dunk offense, the drive is basically derailed at that point. You end up with field goals or punts rather than touchdowns. So they got to start pushing the ball down the field. Marvin Harrison Jr., I know it was one catch there in the fourth quarter, but that 19 yarder over the middle that ultimately led to a touchdown, that's the kind of thing I'm talking about. They got to get more of that. They got to throw the football down.
1: But what about the rushing plays? They like Love had didn't have anything over 8 yards. They only got four rushing plays over 10 yards in three games.
0: Same thing.
1: I think Love was fine last week, but I'm not ready to be like, oh my, like I'm not that overly excited yet. I think it's coming, but like, I need him to break a couple of runs. And so far it's been, you know, 4 yards, 5 yards, 6 yards, but nothing more than 8 yards.
0: No, and he's also working his ass off to get those 4 or 5 yards too. He's taking a lot of contact. I talked about this. You guys asked me because you know I watched him a lot in college. I said, one thing about Love is everybody sees the 50, 60, 70-yard touchdown runs and him hurdling guys. But I told you guys, he's one tough SOB. He'll turn a 4-yard run into an 8-yard run with the best of them. And I think we're seeing some of that early on. But eventually, and again, LaFleur talked about this too, eventually it's going to happen. He's going to find a crease and he's going to go. Listen, he's not going to run for 40, 50, 60-yard touchdown runs all the time like he did in college.
1: No, but there needs to be some 25-yard breakout runs or 30 here and there. There's got to be a couple 15, of those where he gets the gets the edge and he gets out there and he goes.
0: And he gets to the second level. Yes. I know. And I think some of that is based on his teammates
1: because
0: as well.
1: Because he's so tough. See, if you can get past that second level, now you get tackled by a safety or a corner, he might be able to run those guys over. They can turn those big plays. Now, the other thing, since you're a Notre Dame guy, I'm shocked at the Price kid. He has not been good. He's fumbled the ball. They had to basically bench him last week. 2 weeks in a row, he's fumbled the football.
0: He had fumbling issues in college.
1: Did he?
0: He had fumbling issues in college. Earlier in his career, not so much
1: last
0: his final
1: week,
0: year.
1: Last week, he had a huge fumble. Like, you're done. Like, you're just... People, why do you only have 50? Because he fumbled. They took him out. They didn't want to play him.
0: Can't put the ball on the grass.
1: No.
0: Not in the NFL. Yeah.
1: All right, quick take on the Marvin Harrison Jr. one, because... You know, Fowler mentions here that could they trade him possibly a quality day three pick?
0: There's no way. Come on.
1: I think I'm going to hold on to him for a day three pick.
0: You got to try to fix him. I mean, you got to get him tougher.
1: I didn't see One scout said, I didn't see all the drops and lack of competing in college. One team evaluator pointed out, very weird, probably needs a fresh start. Looks too big for him right now. So all eyes still on Marvin Harrison. I think last week is probably the norm. 3 or 4 catches, 40 yards a game is probably the norm. 4 or 5 targets. I don't know. Maybe there's one outlier game, 7 catches for 100. I don't think the norm is 1 catch for 10 yards. I think the norm is more like 3 catches, maybe 4, 30 to 40 yards. But in the end, that's not a good season, and that's not, you're not picking up the guy's, you know, 50-year option on that one. All right, when we come back, still lots to come on the program. Don't forget, Brian Gregory, the general manager of your Phoenix Suns, is going to join us on the program in the 4 o'clock hour. The Giants defense, couple of guys to spotlight, and how good is their special teams? That's next right here on Arizona Sports, the local sports leader.
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1: I do like the matchup, the Cardinals offense against the Giants defense. And the Giants defense has done a pretty good job this year. Bigger improvement over last year, particularly stopping the run, limiting scoring. Against Dallas, the Cowboys just had 69 yards rushing. They held the Titans to 7 points, last week. But the Brian Burns injury is a big one that really hurts them. They've got other guys in Kayvon Thibodeau and Abdul Carter that could get some pressure on the quarterback. But they've done a pretty good job of holding their own. Now, they give up a lot of yards per game, about 362. So it's almost like a bend but don't break type of defense. But there are some key players on this defense that have really, stood out for them. We'll talk about special teams in a little bit. But that Avril Reese, their first round draft pick, he was, through the first two starts, he was just okay, had 12 total tackles, got some reps. But last week, 12 tackles, tied multiple players for the most by a Giants rookie since 1994. That defense held Tennessee to one first down in the first half. The Titans didn't convert a third down until late in the third quarter. And even with that still, it was a close game, until Javon Holland had that interception of Cam Ward in the end zone with 17 seconds left. Now, Holland has been terrific for them with the three interceptions. Since the NFL-AFL merger, the only other player that's had three interceptions, a fumble recovery, and two forced fumbles in the first three games of a season was a guy back in 1987. I never heard of him, named Domingo Bryant.
0: He may have been a scab. He may have been a replacement player.
1: He might have been. I don't know. But he's had four passes defended, three interceptions is a new career high for him. He's been terrific for them. That's why they signed him as a free agent in 2025. So a couple of key players on that defense, a bend but don't break defense. They can get to the quarterback. I still think they're going to get to the quarterback even without Burns because they've got some guys. Giving up a lot of yards, but being able to hold teams down in the points has been the key to that Giants defense so far. Yeah. And they're tied for first place in the NFC East.
0: They're 2-1, and they're a top 10. I think they're ranked 8th from a scoring defense standpoint. You mentioned the Holland interceptions, and that's kind of the epitome of Ben don't break defense. You're giving up a lot of yards, but at the end of the day, you keep the other team down on the scoreboard. You come up with a big play. Now, the Burns injury is going to be interesting, right? Because they weren't getting to the quarterback even with Burns in the lineup. And they got some other dudes in Abdul Carter and Kayvon Thibodeau, but they're not getting, they have one sack. They're worse than the Cardinals when it comes to getting to the quarterback. Only the Dolphins are worse in the entire NFL. So Burns is out now, so that's going to put a lot of attention on their pass rush, and can they get to Jacoby Brissett on Sunday and make him feel that Giants defense? Because Brissett kind of picked things up in the second half. Now, here's the age-old question with Jacoby Brissett. I mean, a lot of times the stats come when the Cardinals are getting their tails kicked, and it's like, can Jacoby get out in front of one of these games and maybe open the game with five straight scoring drives so the numbers and the points aren't inflated when the Cardinals are down 23-6 in the second half like they were last Sunday at Levi's Stadium. So for Jacoby Brissett going up against this Giants defense, there's going to be opportunity there. I know he's off to a great start at the safety, Holland, but there's going to be an opportunity to have time in the pocket, find Wilson, find McBride, get Love the football, and put some points on the board early so you're not trying to come back in these games on the road.
1: I think the feeling in New York is kind of like the feeling here. In order to get home, you're going to have to blitz. The Giants have a 1% sack rate, and their quarterback pressure rate is 25.7. That's 31st in the league. So the Cardinals and the Giants both looking at their defense is saying, we got to blitz more. We got to figure out a way to blitz more because they're not getting home. The Giants do have the talent. You mentioned Thibodeau and Abdul Carter. So there's guys that could get there. But, these teams are smart. Get rid of the ball quickly. Don't let these defensive linemen get through. But again, 1% sack rate 1%. One quarterback sack through three games for the Giants defense, and the pressure rate's not good either. So the same thing which we've talked about here, me and Burns, you talked about a lot yesterday, mm-hmm. with Walter Nolan not getting home, with Josh Sweat not getting home. Do you have to send more guys? Do you have to blitz Jameis Winston? Well, the Giants might be thinking the same thing. Well, you know, we've got to get to Jacoby Brissett. Are we going to have to do it with the blitz?
0: I'm not sure, as we flip it to the Cardinals, why they wouldn't dial up pressure. If it's not working, you just can't let quarterbacks in the National Football League stand back. I get it. Jameis Winston's knocked Brock Purdy. Oh, Purdy just decimated them. He usually does. Cardinals play a lot of two high safeties. There's not a quarterback in the league better at throwing the football against those defenses than Brock Purdy. Remember a couple of years ago, Purdy was 20 for 21.
1: Yes.
0: Against the Cardinals. Yes. Okay. I mean, was
1: he's
0: it 90,
1: a very accurate pass. 95%. He's one of the best in the league at accuracy.
0: The Cardinals play right into his hands time and time again. And now you're going up against Winston, who's a little older now and a little heavier. Like, you can get to him, like, dial up pressure. I know the game has changed, and that's fine. It's not like it was 40 years ago, but Buddy Ryan always had the philosophy about going after the quarterback. Buddy, why do you blitz so many times? He's like, because our corners can't cover anybody. So we're not going to stand back there. If we can't get there with four, we'll send five.
1: Yeah.
0: If we can't get there with five, we'll send six.
1: Because you can't just sit there and let the quarterbacks make the plays. The other thing about this game is special teams. John Harbaugh's background is a special teams guy. Very, very good at it. Their punter, Jordan Stout, first team All-Pro last year. He's averaged 50.5 yards on his six punts last week. He had a punt of 74 yards, second in consecutive week in which he had a punt go 70-plus yards. So that could be a big part of this game, too. His leg is a big weapon for the Giants. And they've got a rookie kicker, Dominic Zavada, and he had another really good day, hit all four of his field goals against Tennessee. He gave them all of their points because they didn't score a touchdown. Now, the long was only 39 yards, but, you know, it was in the rain, it was in the wind, and he was able to kick. You know, listen, I remember going to those games in the Meadowlands, and, you know, and I would swear that when the other team was about to kick a field goal, they would open those back doors, and the wind would come swirling, and you'd see these guys miss, and be like, how do you miss that field goal? And then you'd get this gust of wind coming at you, be like, where did that come from? I think they used to open the doors on purpose, but, you know, that could be a factor as well. The Giants have a very good coverage team. They're very, very good at covering punts and kickoffs. They've got a good field goal kicker. They've got a good punter. Harbaugh's a special teams guy. So if it's a close game, that could be a factor as well.
0: We'll see. And also, by the way, if you thought my Buddy Ryan reference was too old school, nobody blitzes more right now than Brian Flores with the Vikings. And they've got 14 sacks, and they're 3-0. Okay, so sending pressure.
1: His defense has been great.
0: Works. You know, you can't.
1: Yeah, eventually teams, though, if they see, you know, smart quarterbacks, like Kurt Warner used to say, the more guys you throw at me, the better, because yeah, I'm going to hit open.
0: Of course, if you've got,
1: got a good, smart quarterback that you're playing against, that guy's going to eat the blitz alive, because he's going to make the quick read, and he's going to get it out of his hands quickly, so you can blitz all day long. So it really depends on the quarterback you're playing as to your blitz rate. But granted, like, Minnesota's had a lot of success with their defense. A lot of success so far. So, yeah, that's a couple of key guys to keep your eye on. Avril Reese, who's been outstanding. And then Javon Holland, who's had three interceptions and fumble recoveries. And then, of course, the special teams of the Giants could be a big factor. Through three games, the Giants ranked in the top 10 in both average punt and kickoff returns allowed. So you're talking about a good special teams unit, close games. That stuff really matters. Brian Gregory coming up in the 4 o'clock hour. We will talk to him about the Phoenix Suns and the roster, but we'll talk some Suns next right here on Arizona Sports. The biggest question mark for the Suns going into the season and some important dates to mark on your calendar. That's next right here on Arizona Sports, the local sports leader.
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18: I'm Mitch Vareldis. Here is what is trending right now. News from Arizona State Hockey today. Head coach Greg Powers has been placed on paid administrative leave ahead of their season opener on Friday. This decision comes weeks after defenseman Matthew Mayich collapsed during an outdoor workout. He's been hospitalized and on life support ever since. Powers, in a part of his statement today, said, quote, "I intend to cooperate fully and want to process that Matthew, our players, their families, and the broader ASU community can have confidence in," close quote. You can read all of the latest developments on this story right now on ArizonaSports.com and on the Arizona Sports app. And checking in on the MLB playoffs, a series of game twos today in the wild card round. First up in Atlanta, the Phillies fought to live another day, winning 4-3 in 10 innings. So the decisive game three will be tomorrow. Right now in Houston, it looked to be all White Sox, but then the Astros cut into the deficit. But it is still White Sox 4, Astros 2 going into the bottom of the fourth in Houston. Coming up at 5 tonight, the Yankees look to end the Red Sox season in the Bronx. You can listen to that call on ESPN 620 AM. Coverage will start at 4:30. And then to cap off the night, the Padres will try to get past the Cubs at 7 in San Diego. 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
1: All right, Tim Ring filling in for Burnsy. We got any? We got an updated score in that White Sox game? 4-2. White Sox are winning. Oh, I hate the Astros. I'd love to see them lose. Would love to see them get eliminated in two games by the White Sox. Lord, if the Cubs lose, can you root for the White Sox? Yeah. I mean, why not? Like, if the Yankees lose, I could root for the Mets.
5: Oh, 100%. Like, we don't play in the same division. We're not close to each other. Right. My grandma grew up on the South Side. Like, it's an easy jump
0: for me. Okay, you realize, though, people like us are in the minority in Chicago. You realize that
1: you could root for the White Sox, too?
0: Absolutely. Absolutely. In fact, in my childhood, the White Sox actually...

0: Julio Cruz.
1: Is that Jack McDowell? Or is that after?
0: No, he's after.
1: Lamar Hoyt?
0: Lamar Hoyt, Britt Burns, Floyd Bannister.
1: Greg Luszynski once played for the White Sox. That
0: he was on that team. Carlton Fisk was on that
1: team. Carlton Fisk was on that team.
0: Greg Walker was on that team. They made a big midseason trade. Tony Bernazard for Julio
1: Cruz. Tony Bernazard.
0: Yeah, Harold Baines.
1: Oh, Harold Baines was a
0: Rudy
1: stud.
0: Law.
1: Harold Baines was a stud player.
0: Great hitter.
1: Great hitter. Always liked watching him. Yeah, I kind of remember that team a little bit. And they had a little bit of success with some other teams afterwards, but God, they've been so irrelevant for so long.
0: Well, they won the World Series in 2005.
1: Yeah, they did. 2005,
0: So.
1: Yeah. All right, Jalen Green. Everywhere you look, Jalen Green seems to be the key to what people think. Is Jalen Green the Suns' biggest question ahead of the season? Suns' biggest key to success? Is it Jalen Green the X factor? Jalen Green is ready for the Suns to prove people wrong once again. Everywhere you look, there's the belief that the primary X factor of the Phoenix Suns is Jalen Green. You buying it?
0: Well, I don't know if the definition for me is X factor. I'm buying his unbelievable talent. What I'm a little concerned about is, I'm not concerned about the health. I think last year, looking at his career, playing 32 games was an anomaly. I expect him to be out there for 75-plus games this year. I think what concerns me is the Suns actually, even though they were less talented with Green and street clothes, they actually played a better brand of basketball earlier in the season when Green wasn't out there. And it's a question mark for me is how they blend together in terms of getting the most out of the guys that are on the roster. Like, can Book and Green and Dylan Brooks coexist and play meaningful, productive, winning basketball over the long haul of the season? Because it just seems like, you know, when the Suns were passing it around and Royce was knocking down threes and Colin was hitting threes and Book was doing his thing and, you know, Jordan Goodwin was a revelation last year. It seemed like, you know, when Green gets back in the lineup, they're just kind of needs the ball, right?
1: He
0: dominates the ball. And I thought the Suns lost a little of that chemistry and that cohesion, but Green can make up for it by putting 34 up on the board. So it's like, Where's that nice mix where Jalen Green can still be Jalen Green, but at the same time, the Suns keep a good cohesion and good chemistry in terms of playing team offense? That to me, is what is intriguing about this season. I don't doubt Jalen Green's talent. I know he can score 30 on any given night.
1: They were so bad at getting to the basket, getting in the paint. Grayson Allen was actually their second best player at getting in the paint. So to have Jalen Green, if he can draw... Now, the key is, can he become somewhat of a playmaker on those drives? Can he kick it out to a corner three, to a wide open corner three? Can he find a cutting big man for an easy basket when he's driving? He is good. He's got an incredible first step. He's great at driving to the basket. I've spoken with a lot of coaches that say when he gets going, he's really hard to stop, and we got to put a lot of our emphasis on defending him when he gets going. Now, he's a very inconsistent player. He got a 35 one night and 6 the next because he's very inconsistent with his shot. But I understand, like, this team probably in that 45-win mark, but if he can take a jump, if he could take a step, he's worked with Steve Nash, he was here all summer working out, if he could take that jump, a lot of the fans think that they got to get off of Jalen Green, go get somebody else, get off of him. That's not going to work with him and Book. Like, I think it's on Jalen to prove everybody wrong that I can play with Book. I can make this work. How it's going to look, we don't know. We know he's a dynamic scorer. I also know Houston was really trying to get off that contract. Like, they didn't want him anymore after they signed him to that big deal. They didn't want him. He's got this year, and then he's got an option for next year. I would imagine he picks up the option, but we'll see. But the whole thing is, can he coexist with Book? Can he become a little bit more of a playmaker than what he is to help facilitate offense? If he does that, I think the Suns could be better than they were last year.
0: Well, working with Steve Nash should help in that regard. At the same time, I know he's a young player, but you can't turn a zebra into a horse. I mean, it's like that he is kind of who he is. And when he's at his best, he has the ball in his hand and he's going to work, right? So that's Jalen Green basketball. And it's worked at times very, very well for him. He was one of the top two scorers on a team that won the most games and had the number one seed, right? A couple of years ago, were they a two seed? I forget. They were the two seed. Well, Green was asked the other day.
1: They had two starters come to this team from that team.
0: Yeah, so Green was asked the other day about playing off of Booker.

0: I mean, just how we play off each other. You know, he brings a lot of attention, and I feel like I bring a lot of attention too. So, you know, it's going to open up a lot of lanes. Being able to play off each other is going to make a lot of our other teammates, you know, have some good looks and make everybody overall just, you know, play better. So, yeah, I'm excited. I'm trying to play more games than last year for sure. I feel like I'm in a good spot health-wise.
1: I hope so. Again, he only played 32 last year.
2: The hamstring injury was brutal. That's a tough injury for a basketball player, a hamstring injury. So it kind of hampered him all season.
1: And you wonder now, as he evolves with Booker, I talked about the chemistry and the cohesion, and he talked about that on Media Day as well. Let's hear what he had to say.
0: Just everybody being together the whole summer. We haven't really had, like, it wasn't really a time where we wasn't together this summer. Everybody's been grinding together, from young guys to, you know, the vets being here already. I mean, you can't really ask nothing better from an organization to have the whole team here working and grinding together, you know, chasing the same goal. So, yeah, I mean, it was pretty big time that we was all in here this summer.
1: Yeah, he says the Suns can stack up with anybody in the NBA. I think that remains to be seen. I got some question marks. Like, Royce O'Neal, especially the first half of the season when the Suns were playing so well, was flat out deadly. He had it stuck on automatic from beyond the arc. Grayson Allen, again, injury bug for Grayson for a good portion of the season. But when he was out there, he shot the three ball well. Dylan Brooks shot the ball remarkably well in the first part of the season.
2: Yes.
1: Is he going to shoot like that again this season? These are the kind of questions I have.
2: Is Luke Kennard going to shoot the ball more than he normally does?
1: Right. And he needs to.
2: He needs to.
1: Right? But
2: yes.
1: We talk about Kennard. We can talk about the evolution of Malawach. So there's some changes a little bit in the rotation. But really, the Suns are kind of running it back for the most part, outside of the Bridges
2: trade.
1: And
2: Royce was getting a little bit older, and Grayson missed a lot of time with injury. So they've got, you know, you'll miss those two guys. Miles Bridges will give you a little bit more toughness. He's the same size as Royce O'Neal. He's just thicker. He's a thicker player, so he gives you that. And he can play some small ball five. Green has historically struggled as a passer, though. His assist per game to turnover rate is not good. It's a struggle for him. He doesn't process. He's got almost like tunnel vision when he starts to drive. And that's where I hope Nash can help him. Because to me, when Green drives, there's one thing on his mind, the basket. And I'm going to get to the basket however I got to get there. But I don't think he's seeing the floor and knowing when to kick it out or find a cutter or backdoor cuts or guys that are open in the corner for a three or a big man rolling to the basket. I think that's a practice. So I hope Nash can help him become a little bit more of a facilitator. He spent the whole offseason working with Nash, one of the great point guards of all time. They've been breaking down film. They're trying to read defenses. If Nash could get something out of him and his assist to turnover rate can improve, he might be the X factor that everybody keeps saying that he is.
1: Yeah, and they were such a gritty team last year. Now, again, he wasn't around for 50 of those games, so that needs to stay the same this upcoming season. When I say gritty, I'm talking about offensive rebounding, deflection, steals. The Suns were like a top five team in all those little categories that help you win basketball games. I just don't, when I watched the team without Green and the team with Green, I just thought they played a better brand of basketball without him. Now, some of that might just because teams turned it up a notch after the All-Star break or after January 30th and started playing harder each and every night, and the Suns maybe couldn't match that from a talent standpoint.
2: So many games that he missed by the time he came back, you know, they're not used to playing with the guy. It was new. It wasn't like you're returning somebody you played with for 3 years. It's all new. Trying to incorporate him just felt like it was awkward. It just seemed awkward. There's a November 2nd deadline to exercise the team option on Kaman Malawach and Ryan Dunn. I could see that for Malawach. I don't think I'll see it for Ryan Dunn. I think Ryan Dunn is going to really have a hard time finding himself in the lineup. The extension candidates are Osei Igudaro, Jalen Green, Miles Bridges. I don't think you'll see Jalen Green get extended. I think Miles Bridges, yes. I think Igudaro could get extended too. So that's just stuff to keep your eye on with the Phoenix Suns. Brian Gregory will join us in the 4 o'clock hour. Me and Bernsey had a chance to sit down and talk with him at Suns Media Day the other day. We played you the interviews we had with Dylan Brooks and Matt Ishbia and also Jordan Ott, but we will get to Brian Gregory in the 4 o'clock hour. Michael Soroka wants to come back to the Diamondbacks. Do the Diamondbacks want him? We'll talk about that next on Arizona Sports, the local sports leader.
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5: That's incredible.
4: It's crazy that we've gotten to this point, but I'll tell you right now, that is one of the two biggest reasons I am confident the Suns will be better this year than they were last year. That okay. Right there.
5: This is his third time he's going to be going into season number two with the same coach.
4: Yeah. Because I know there's a lot of people saying, well, you know, Book's been in the league 12 years. We've probably seen his best. I guess maybe. I mean, he's not out of his prime, but I think this potentially could unlock something we haven't seen yet.
3: Wolf and Luke, middays 10 to 2 on Arizona Sports, the local sports leader.
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2: All right, Michael Soroka, who was a instrumental in the success that the Good Diamondbacks word. Had this Good year word. In being 10 games over 500 and being alive for the playoffs right until the final game of the season. He does want to come back to the Arizona Diamondbacks. I'm not sure if we have that sound from him. We do have that sound. Okay, if you can find it,
1: we do.
2: We will play it because he did say he would like to come back to the Arizona Diamondbacks.
16: Sounds like you'd be interested in coming back potentially.
17: For sure, yeah. I mean, again, I picked this place for a reason. You get to know guys around the league and ask around what places are like, and everybody here, from the players, the staff, support staff, it was a lot of good people. So would absolutely love to return and kind of take care of some unfinished business.
2: All right, now I know everybody's waiting for Torrey Lovello news, but there is no news right now. People are like, why are you reporting about? There is nothing. Torrey has taken a few days. The organization is going over this. I believe that Mike Hazen is going to bat for him, trying to keep him. I believe Derek Hall is too. If they can get the owner, Ken Kendrick, on board, maybe they can make an offer. I reported this last week before Torrey even said this. Like, he's not going to take a one-year deal. I wouldn't be surprised if he explores other options because there are other teams that are going to want him that could probably pay him a lot more. There is nothing new at this point. The second we hear something, be glad to pass it along. And of course, I'm always working to try and find out what's going on. But as of this morning, there was nothing new. Now, I did speak with the Diamondbacks on the Michael Soroka situation, and make no mistake about this. They would love to have him back. They would love to have him back. The problem comes with, what is the cost going to be? He had a really good year for the Diamondbacks. He finished the season healthy. He only made 7.5 last year. Now, there were several teams that offered Michael Soroka a multi-year deal that he turned down because he wanted to prove himself over 1 year to turn that into a bigger contract, and he likely did that. He likely just got a much higher salary and multiple years because he had a good year. He finished the season strong and healthy, and I think he proved that he can help a team as a number three starter on a lot of rosters. Does Arizona want him back? Absolutely. They've got a lot of holes to fill on this roster, and they do have 5 starting pitchers coming back already, but yes, they would like to have Michael Soroka back.
1: He's proud of his season. Here's what he had to say after this thing wrapped up.
17: Yeah, I felt like last year was the first year that I was truly confident in what I was doing again. After missing basically two to three seasons due to injuries, it was pretty trying. I remember one start against the Diamondbacks in May of 23. It was probably one of the most difficult starts of my life, and it didn't necessarily feel like I belonged the same way I used to on a big league diamond. So there was a lot of work that went into a lot of people that helped me throughout the way, from different organizations to people outside the orgs. So to kind of do that and show that out for them, I think was really important, to show them that their belief in me, they had a reason to believe, and like to be able to do that for them again going forward.
1: Here's where you're concerned if you're Ken Kendrick and you're handing out a long-term contract. Obviously, health has been an issue in the past, and let's be honest, it was a health issue for him this year.
2: Yeah.
1: Okay,
2: yeah.
1: I mean, like, yeah, he was really good when he pitched.
2: He missed about 10 starts.
1: He missed about 10 starts, and I was curious about this. It wasn't so much about Soroka coming back. It was really forming a case for or against Torrey Lovello and the job that he did this past year. You talk about 4 of their starters now for different reasons, but Soroka, Nelson, Gallen, and Burns. Those 4 guys, because remember, Burns was supposed to be back in mid-July. After June 15th, Soroka, Nelson, Gallen, and Burns combined to win 1 game.
2: Yeah.
1: Soroka got 1 against the Rockies on September 22nd.
2: No, it was brutal. They had 3 bullpen games in the last 2 weeks of the season. 3 bullpen games.
1: I mean, thank God.
2: Because they didn't have starting pitchers.
1: Right. Thank God for Fott and Rodriguez this year. But think about that. Like, 4 guys that were going to be counted on.
2: Yes.
1: In the stretch run of this season combined to win 1 freaking
2: you
1: game.
2: You threw Mitch Bratt, Cole Drake, Jose Cabrera, 3 bullpen games. I mean, it was a disaster. It really was a disaster with all the injuries they had. Now, you've got Burns coming back next year. You got Erod coming back. You got Fott. You got Merrill Kelly and you got Ryan Nelson. That's five starters. Merrill Kelly had a bad year. I know. And then Corbin Burns hasn't pitched in 2 years. He should be fine, but you just never know. They would love to have Soroka back. I think what you've learned here is that you need to have 6 to 7 starting pitchers. You can't go into a season with 5 and rely on a bunch of guys in AAA to get you. You've got to have another guy.
1: But he's not coming back for 1 year.
2: He's not coming back on a 1 year deal.
1: That's the problem.
2: Yeah, you would have to. Now, Gallen's gone.
1: Yes.
2: Gallen's gone. He's not going to come back. But you would have to give him, my estimate, he's probably at a 2 year deal with an option for a third year at about $15 million a year. I think that's how. So 2 years, $30 million. With an option for a third year, but he's got a, I would say he doubles his $7.5 million because he pitched really well.
1: But if you give him that, then he's not your sixth or seventh starter. If you're going to give a guy $15 million a year for a couple of years, he's one of the top five guys.
2: Right. But it always seems to work itself out, doesn't it?
1: It always seems to
2: work itself out.
1: But when you sharpie in the five names, you're sharpieing in Soroka as one of the top five starters if you give him that kind of contract.
2: You know, listen, I'm a huge Merrill Kelly fan, but the reality is, I think he would probably be, if Soroka did come back, he's the last guy in that spot. You know, if Burns comes back, he's your number one. I think Erod's your number two. I think Fott becomes your number three with how well he pitched. I liked Ryan Nelson. He becomes your four, or maybe Soroka's the four and Nelson's the five. And then the odd guy out is Merrill Kelly. Now, you signed him to a 2 year deal, but he didn't have a good year. And I'm a huge Merrill Kelly fan, but he didn't have a good year. So Soroka wants to come back. They want him back. But you've also got holes at first base. You've got a hole at designated hitter. You need a left-handed power bat. You need some veterans off the bench that can do some damage. So when you look at it overall, where does starting pitching's a premium? Everybody wants it. If his price tag gets too high, he probably is going to leave and take the best offer he can. That's what he came here for. He came here to have a good year and earn himself a big contract. He might have priced himself out of the Arizona Diamondbacks.
1: Maybe, but I do think, Gamble, real quick, that at his age, in the injury history, that's something to consider as well if you're the D-backs.
2: No, there's no question, but they want him back. They definitely want him back. All right, baseball playoffs are going on right now. We're going to get you caught up on everything going on in the world of sports with the 4 o'clock reset, which will be at 4 o'clock. That's next right here on Arizona Sports, the local sports leader.
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30: I'm Mitch Vareldis, and here is what is trending now. Starting with news from Arizona State Hockey today. Head coach Greg Powers has been placed on paid administrative leave ahead of their season opener this Friday. This decision comes weeks after defenseman Matthew Mayich collapsed during an outdoor workout. He has been hospitalized and on life support ever since. Powers, in a part of his statement today, said, quote, "I intend to cooperate fully and want to process that Matthew, our players, their families, and the broader ASU community can have confidence in," close quote. You can read all of the latest developments right now on ArizonaSports.com and on the Arizona Sports app. Now checking in on the Major League Baseball playoffs, it was a series of game twos in the wild card round today. And there will be a game three in Atlanta tomorrow because the Phillies fought to live another day, winning 4-3 in 10 innings. So there will be a do or die game three tomorrow in Atlanta. Right now in Houston, the Astros, oh man, they were as close as they were going to get. Bases loaded, two outs, Jose Altuve at the dish, and he flew out to end the inning. The White Sox clinging right now to a 4-3 lead after five innings in H-Town. Coming up at 5, the Yankees look to end the Red Sox season in the Bronx. That call we will carry over on ESPN 620 AM. Coverage will start at 4:30. And then to cap off the night, the Padres will try to get past the Cubs at 7 in San Diego. You can win tickets to see ASU football take on Baylor October 3rd at Mountain America Stadium. You can enter now on the contest page at arizonasports.com.
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2: All right, it's time to get you caught up on everything that is going on in the world of sports, including a couple of MLB playoff games. For that, we turn it over to Lauren. Still struggling a little bit with that Cubs loss last night. Hopefully, she'll cheer up a little bit later on as the time passes by. But take it away. What's going on in sports right now?
6: Well, things are looking up because my sister did text me a few minutes ago.
2: She did.
6: She's baking. So things are looking up.
2: What is she baking?
6: She's currently baking herself
2: brownies,
6: a 3-layer coconut cake for her birthday. So,
2: man.
6: Yeah.
2: That sounds so good.
1: That sounds really good about now.
6: Things are looking good for me, guys.
1: Even a 2-layer coconut cake.
2: Are you going to have that tonight?
6: Tomorrow. Tomorrow's her birthday.
2: Oh, man. Mm. Yeah. 3-layer coconut cake.
1: Mm.
2: Okay.
6: All right, so important news to lead the reset.
2: Let's go. What do we got?
6: All right, we're going to dive into NFL news. We'll start with Jacoby Brissett, who spoke to the media today, and he was asked why he succeeds so much with Michael Wilson over his other wide receivers.
7: I just think it's him. I mean, I think, you know, when his numbers call, he makes the most of his opportunities. And I said it last year, and I said it again this year, is I have the probably the easy job as far as, like, trying to find him to get the ball open, get him the ball. But, you know, it's a testament to his work and you know, and obviously when his numbers call, him being prepared for it.
2: Huge Michael Wilson fan. As a player, as a person, I'm a big Michael Wilson fan. I love how hard this kid worked to get to where he's at. That breakout game last year against the 49ers, he earned that contract. He is clearly the best wide receiver they have on this roster. And yeah, there's a great connection with him and Jacoby Brissett for sure.
1: 17 targets is a lot. So Jacoby's really looking for Michael Wilson. I mean, the last two games against the 49ers, Wilson has 26 catches. It's a lot of catches and a lot of targets and not a lot of winning.
6: He was then asked later.
1: Spread it around.
2: Not his fault that they're not winning football games. He's doing everything he can to help them win.
1: I'm not saying Michael Wilson's fault.
6: Then it's not Jacoby's fault either. No, they asked him later on in the press conference if the third down catch from Marvin Harrison Jr. can get a spark going for the two of them. He said, I don't know, but looking forward to see the connection grow, hopefully, in the next few weeks.
2: They lost a football game last week because they needed two stops at the end of the game, and they couldn't stop anybody. McCaffrey was 10 yards, 10 yards, 11 yards, 11 yards.
1: I know what happened. It happened twice.
2: The defense was terrible.
1: They also fell behind 23-6 because the offense can't score a touchdown until there's 3 minutes to go in the third quarter. Team loss.
6: And some NFL injury news. Commanders quarterback Jaden Daniels was limited at practice today. His status is up in the air for Sunday. He does have a large brace starting at his elbow and moving down his arm.
2: I don't know. With the way Marcus Mariota played last week, you might be saying, I don't, you know, maybe we continue to go with Marcus Mariota stinks, but somehow he had himself a hell of a game, and the Commanders shocked the Seahawks last week. But yeah, Jaden Daniels is obviously the better choice for them. If he can get healthy, he gives them that division is so wide open, I have no idea who's going to win it. I have no idea.
1: I'm not sure Jaden Daniels is built physically
2: to handle the rigors of the NFL.
1: Yeah. I mean,
6: he
1: weighs 10 pounds less than a straw hat. I mean, he's gonna consistently get banged up. Anyway, well,
2: that's not going to get him a big contract.
6: No, and Packers wide receiver Jaden Reed, who did just get a big contract, he is going to undergo season-ending neck surgery.
2: Ooh, did the Packers sign an offensive lineman?
6: They did today.
2: Zeitler? Yes.
6: Yeah, to a one-year deal.
2: They did, okay. They need some help on that offensive line.
1: The worst Packer team I've seen since 1987.
2: That should make you happy,
6: isn't
2: Lauren?
6: It delightful, Ring? It's you know what, Gimbo? It does.
1: After
6: happy?
1: The embarrassment
6: it makes me
1: of riches,
6: so happy.
2: Was that Don Majakowski as the quarterback back then?
1: Pre-Magic Man,
2: Magic Man.
1: Magic won 10 games in '89.
2: Man,
6: so
1: it's going back to like the Lindy Infante era.
2: Oh,
1: as head coach.
2: Man, who was the quarterback on that '87 team? Do you even remember?
1: '87
2: quarterback.
1: I mean, Lynn Dickey was gone by then, I think.
2: The primary quarterback was Randy Wright.
1: Randy Wright.
2: Who shared duties with Don Majakowski. The Magic Man.
1: Magic Man.
2: All right, what else?
1: Randy Wright, the Wisconsin Badger.
6: Ooh. Gambo, shout out to your Gambo 5. Because Josh Simmons, who was a member of the Gambo 5,
2: yes?
6: It's been announced today that he's recovering from a bulging disc. The first round pick is not practiced with the team at all. since August 17th. He will not play again this week. No full timetable on his recovery.
2: Yeah, he was a guy that was in the Gambo 5, but obviously they went in a different direction. But he was featured as the offensive tackle out of Ohio State. Mm-hmm. He was in there. It was Kelvin Banks, Mikael Williams, Walter Nolan, Tyler Booker, Josh Simmons. That was the Gambo 5 that year. Now, obviously, they went with Walter Nolan because the Gambo 5 is never missed. It's never missed.
1: Never missed.
2: It's always right.
6: It's always right. The one reliable thing in the world is the Gambo 5.
2: The sun will come up and then go down, and the Gambo 5 will always be correct.
6: We'll always be up. You can always see it. All right.
2: One of those five guys will get drafted.
6: Yeah, and they do. Mm-hmm. And we'll move on to the MLB news because Red Sox Roman Anthony was ruled out of the rest of this AL wild card series, man. And taken off of the roster.
2: I had a feeling after last night that something was wrong there.
6: Hand and wrist injury for him.
2: Unbelievable. He's been one of their best guys, too. So that's a big blow for them. You know, their only hope of staying alive today is to beat Max Fried, who has been sensational. So, big blow for the Red Sox. Cam Schlittler threw 117 pitch. I'd be very careful when I say that.
6: He does it well every time. There's like a little pause and then the name.
1: Yes.
2: Yeah, and obviously the big game by Ben Rice last night with the grand slam and the two home runs.
6: Oh, yeah. All right, game two of that series starts in about an hour from now.
2: Let's
6: White
2: go.
6: Sox, Astros currently underway.
1: Oh, this tighten is a it close up. It's game. Tighten it up.
6: It is
1: close game.
6: 4-2-3
2: come
6: in
2: on,
6: this
2: White
6: one.
2: Come on, White Sox. Come on, White Sox. Take down those Ash. I still hate the Astros. I still hate them. Even though most of those guys are gone. And I know they got Christian Walker, but I don't care. I always root for the Astros to lose.
6: I think that's totally fine. And earlier today, the Phillies, they won 4-3 in 10 innings to force a deciding Game 3 tomorrow against the Braves. And then later this evening, the Cubs are looking to even the series against the Padres. That game starts at 7.
2: It is. Do we know what we don't know what the pitching matchup is for tomorrow with Philly and Atlanta, do we? I don't think we do. I don't think that's out there.
6: And we also do not know the time. It depends on what happens
2: these
6: in
2: other
6: the rest
2: games.
6: Of these games.
2: Yeah, that's true. That's true. Because you could have a game three with the Yankees and the Red Sox and also the Cubs and the Padres. So it will depend on what happens
1: White
2: in those
1: Sox
2: games.
1: And the Astros.
2: Yep. Yes, so the White Sox and the Astros. Yes.
6: Exactly. So lots of things still up in the air on that one. We'll move over to some NBA news because Phoenix Suns forward Dylan Brooks was charged Monday with driving under the influence following his March arrest in Scottsdale. Brooks is scheduled to be arraigned for the Class 1 misdemeanor charge on October 28th.
2: Yeah, the TMZ made it seem like it was...
1: It just happened.
6: This is what we reported on back in March.
2: Yeah, this was what happened in March, and I reported that it was not alcohol at the time. It was marijuana. But so he does get charged with it, but it is not a new charge. It's from back in March, the same one that we reported on a long time ago.
6: And Jerry Colangelo-led ownership group is among the finalists for Las Vegas NBA expansion team.
2: You look at that. Good
1: about
2: for
1: that,
2: Jerry.
1: Huh?
2: Good for that. That's a team in Vegas. They're going to reshuffle a little bit the alignment in the NBA. So we'll see how that plays out once Vegas comes in.
1: I also read they're going to get a new, whoever gets the team, they're going to get a new arena for the NBA team, which is crazy because you would think T-Mobile is completely fine for basketball right there.
6: I've seen basketball in T-Mobile and it was perfectly fine.
1: Right.
6: But not good enough for
2: that. It's not that old, is it?
1: No. I mean, it was built for the Knights, right?
6: Mm-hmm.
1: So it can't be more than a decade old.
2: Wow.
6: No. It still seems quite new. I was there last year.
2: I wonder if they, sometimes you build when the Suns built an arena, they built it so hockey couldn't survive there. I wonder if they built the arena so basketball couldn't, I don't know, but there's a lot of teams that host both hockey and basketball.
1: Sure.
2: Madison Square Garden.
6: Yeah.
2: Rangers Knicks, but the arena is built for both. Sometimes you build an arena that's just for one. I wonder if they did that in Vegas. I don't know.
6: United Center's built for both. Seen both. Perfectly fine.
2: Right.
6: Perfectly fine.
2: Well, here, when the Coyotes used to play at what was America West Arena, there were thousands of limited view seats. Like, you couldn't see the goal on, like, half the, like, behind the net, on one of, you couldn't see the goal. They had to build, like, screens so you could look because you didn't know what happened. And when the play would cross the blue line, you didn't know where the puck was. You couldn't see it. It was terrible.
6: It's like the new Highmark Stadium. And we'll wrap this up with some D'Angelo Russell news because he's reportedly agreed to a deal with the Shanghai Sharks.
2: Thank goodness people could stop texting me or not tweeting me about it.
6: Stop messaging Gambo about it because he's going to play in the Chinese Basketball Association.
1: What, Suns fans wanted D'Angelo Russell?
2: Do you know that is probably the biggest Twitter thing that I've ever had was all the reports that D'Angelo Russell was going to come to the Suns, and I kept shooting him down and saying that there was so many reports that D'Angelo Russell was coming to the Phoenix, and I would shoot it down. And it became a big deal. It became like a really big deal that a lot of people believed the Suns were going to get D'Angelo Russell,
1: thank
2: and I
1: God
2: said that they weren't.
1: Not.
2: I know.
1: Terrible team player.
2: I know. It was probably my, I don't even want to call it a Twitter feud, but it was probably the most interaction that I ever had on social media was my shooting down D'Angelo Russell to the Phoenix Suns.
1: He would show up to games in Minnesota and just tell Chris Finch, I'm not going to play tonight. What? Yeah, no, I'm
2: what's
1: not going to play.
2: What's he going to tell Marte?
1: He makes Marte look like Pete Rose.
6: And with that, that's your 4 o'clock reset.
2: Yeah, you got to look it up. There was a lot. Yeah. John Gambino reported the Suns have no interest in requiring D'Angelo Russell, shutting down rumors, connecting the guard to the team. It was a big deal. It was a really big deal. I'm telling
1: Devin
2: you.
1: Devin Booker's buddy like 10 years
2: it
1: ago?
2: It was. Everybody thought there were people that were basically reporting that it was a done deal and he was coming here. And I was like, he's not coming here. I'm telling you.
6: Also, very quickly before we go to break, White Sox 3-run homer.
2: Let's go!
6: 7-3.
2: Why don't we have that game on here? Is it on Peacock?
6: It's on Peacock.
2: I did like when I went to Peacock last night. I know I'm going to say it. I did like they had this, like, you can watch all the highlights. Just click on this box. I was like, okay, that's pretty cool. It was pretty cool. I know.
1: I'm so used to the streaming thing now with football on Netflix and Amazon and Peacock. It's just like changing the channel for me.
2: But what
1: now.
2: I hate about it is the rewind.
1: Can't rewind.
2: You can, but you can't see what you're rewinding.
1: No, it's a pain in the ass.
2: So now you go too far back and you're like, I don't know. It's going to take me forever to find the spot that I want to find. Could Todd Bowles be the answer for the Arizona Cardinals? That's next right here on Arizona Sports, the local sports leader.
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9: That was one of the reasons why I was so excited about what happened with Jeremiah Love, the fact that his longest run was 8 yards.
10: And he still put up a good average.
9: And he still averaged over 4 yards a carry. I love that. That told me, you know what's coming? That 4-4 is coming. There's no doubt about it. That 50-yard burst, that 60-yard take it to the house, 80-yard take it to the house, that's coming because of that 4-3-6.
10: To see Jeremiah Love still run well even when he's not ripping off a 70-yard run is encouraging, but you also think that's coming here at some point.
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2: All right, Tim Ring filling in for Burnsy, who's out hiking the Grand Canyon or something like that. I don't know what area is, but he loves his hikes, so he is out. By the way, that was...
6: He's at Half a Soup by Falls, by the way.
2: Where is he?
6: Half a Soup by Falls.
2: Is that the Grand...
6: No.
2: He's not at the Grand Canyon?
6: No, but it's a canyon.
2: I thought he was at the Grand Canyon.
6: No.
2: Are you sure?
6: Yeah.
1: Is he in Arizona?
6: Yes.
1: That's where that is? Okay.
6: Yeah.
2: Did we hit the 4 o'clock reset at 4 o'clock?
1: Big hikers back here.
2: Yeah, we did, didn't we?
6: We hit it at 4:01:26.
2: What?
6: Mm-hmm.
2: That's still better than Burnsy yesterday.
6: That is better. We can blame Mitch if we want. Just say his update went
2: He had a long update. That's probably it. Mitch likes to hear himself talk sometimes, so it was a longer update.
6: His ego is through the roof.
2: I know. I broke totally on time to get you right at 4 o'clock. I did. So I'll blame that one on Mitch.
1: Mitch was going on and on about Nuggets media
2: Mitch
1: day.
2: Mitch is like, listen to me.
1: Bo Nix.
2: Listen to me. I'm going, I want you to listen to me and what I have to say, because it's very, very important.
1: Here's an update on Peter Forsberg.
2: Let me tell you about my love of the San Francisco Giants and why I don't root for the Rockies. And the Broncos and why I love the Broncos. All right, let's talk a little bit about this. I kind of put this two and two together, and I want to see what you think about it. Nick Rallis is back as the defensive coordinator for the Cardinals. The defense hasn't been very good. Right, hasn't been very good. Now, this is a long-term look here, but there was a story out today about coaches that could get fired, predicting the NFL's first coaching change in 2026. This was a story on CBS Sports. Tyler Sullivan said Todd Bowles, Buccaneers. Zach Perales, Todd Bowles, Buccaneers. Points out the defense has been really good, which is a point in Bowles' favor, but let's see if he can hold up against improved competition in the coming weeks. If Todd Bowles gets fired by the Tampa Bay Buccaneers, would he not be the perfect guy to lead the Arizona Cardinals defense in the future?
1: He's certainly qualified.
2: He's what? Yes.
1: I mean,
2: yes.
1: I don't think he's been much of a head coach. I really don't.
2: Right. And some guys are like Steve Spagnuolo. Terrible head coach, great defensive coordinator.
1: Vic Fangio.
2: Terrible head coach, great defensive coordinator. Todd Bowles is a great defensive coordinator. And he might be, and a lot of, like, Jonathan Gannon was a head coach, got fired, took a defensive coordinator job. If Todd Bowles gets fired and wants to continue coaching, he will get a defensive coordinator job. He would be ideal to run this defense if they decide to go in a different direction. Now, I think they kind of got stuck with Rallis in some ways. LaFleur was the last coaching hire. There were 10 coaches hired. By the time you hired LaFleur, a lot of these other coaches had their feelers out and started to make their hires. By the time you got into hiring your staff, a lot of those guys were gone. I think you backdoored your way into bringing back Nick Rallis.
1: He may have not had an option.
2: Might
1: not have had an option. Or Rallis was staying. It's not your decision.
2: Right.
1: That may have been at play as well.
2: Could be. But man, if that's a decision that goes, if Todd Bowles ends up getting let go by the Buccaneers and he still wants to coach, I'm a big fan of his as a defensive coordinator. I think he could be great.
1: He was great. He was here about, 12, 13 years ago, I believe, 2013,
2: He was here with Arians, with Bruce Arians.
1: Yes, and he was obviously outstanding. They won a lot of football games.
2: And he ended up becoming a head coach. But he's widely considered a great defensive strategist. Just a great defensive strategist.
1: He's not a young man anymore, but I don't know if he's old enough to just go sit on a boat somewhere. I think he's 62. Look it up. But when they
2: won the Super Bowl with Arians as the head coach, his plan for Patrick Mahomes was unbelievable. They shut him down. It was a good plan. They won the Super Bowl against Patrick Mahomes. So, I think that the pedigree he has, I think he'd be, if he wants to keep coaching, his defenses historically have been great at stopping the run. I would love it. If they go in a different, now you got to get Rallis. I'm not saying for this year, but I'm saying the Cardinals have a problem defensively. They have a problem giving up points. They have a problem giving up yards. They have a problem developing their players. They have a problem. They're not getting home. They have a problem pressuring the quarterback, getting sacks.
1: Covering people. Yes.
2: Covering people. Todd Bowles.
1: Tackling.
2: Right. He's known for dialing up pressure. It's what he does. Creative blitz packages. Great disguises with the second. I think he would be ideal. I would almost hope that he would be if he got let go in Tampa, he'd be the first guy I'd want to be the defensive coordinator for the Arizona Cardinals.
1: Here's the question I have when it comes to the Cardinals and the way things have gone lately. If you're a coordinator in demand and you have options, unless the Cardinals wildly overpay, would you choose to hitch your wagon to the Arizona Cardinal organization if you had options as a coordinator? That's the question I have right now. When it comes to how this football team has been run and how they've performed on the football field.
2: Depends if you want to be a head coach again. What's the best option to get you back to be a head coach? Where could you go and do a great job? And if you turned around this defense, you could get a head coaching job really quickly. You also might want to go somewhere where if the head coach gets fired, you're the guy. That's not here. LaFleur's going to be the guy.
1: I don't think Bowles is getting another shot.
2: Might not because of age.
1: Because of age and because he's had two good shots at it and hasn't won a lot of football games. He's won three divisions as Tampa coach, but that's a product of the division. He won a division title with an 8-9 record, yeah. A 9-8 record, and then a 10-7 record.
2: When we come back, Jameis Winston, he is adored by many in the NFL, but what kind of quarterback are the Cardinals facing when they take on the Giants on Sunday? We'll talk about that next right here on Arizona Sports, the local sports leader.
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4: Get a feel-good, productive performance and maybe force some turnovers from a turnover-prone quarterback in Jameis Winston. Mm-hmm. And come home 2-2, which I don't think a lot of people expected them to be in that position.
2: No.
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7: Yeah, I know. This is a big moment for the team. If you don't play well and you don't show improvement and you don't button up some of the recurring issues with this team, I think this season can go dark very, very quickly. 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
2: All right, check this out. 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
28: I'm Mitch Varel. This here is what is trending now. News out of Arizona State hockey today. Head coach Greg Powers has been placed on paid administrative leave ahead of their season opener on Friday. This decision comes weeks after defenseman Matthew Mayich collapsed during an outdoor workout and has been hospitalized and on life support ever since. Powers, in part of his statement, said, quote, "I intend to cooperate fully and want a process that Matthew, our players, their families, and the broader ASU community can have confidence in," close quote. You can read all of the latest developments on this story right now on ArizonaSports.com. and on the Arizona Sports app. And checking in on the MLB playoffs, today was the Game 2 slate in the wild card round, and there will be a Game 3 tomorrow, because in Atlanta today, the Phillies fought to live another day, winning 4-3 in 10 innings, so there will be a do-or-die Game 3 tomorrow in Atlanta. Coming up, or rather, it's happening right now in Houston, but I'll tell you what's coming up in a second. We are halfway through the 7th inning of play, and the White Sox got a big boost to what was a slim lead thanks to a 3-run Chase Meidroff home run. Sox now lead 7-3 over the Astros, trying to advance to the divisional round this evening. Coming up in about 30 minutes, the Yankees look to end the Red Sox season in the Bronx. You can hear that broadcast over on ESPN 620 AM. And then to cap off the night, the Padres will try to get past the Cubs. That'll be at 7 o'clock in San Diego.

0: Hey, it's Vince Marotta. Join us Thursday. 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
1: All right, what are the name of the falls? Burnsy's out right now. Havasupi?
2: Cootie Doody?
1: How do you pronounce it?
2: Havasupi?
3: Havasupi.
1: Havasupi. Mm-hmm. I just got a text message. Havasupi.
3: Yes, the YouTube chat.
1: Are a part of the Grand Canyon.
3: Yes, shout out to the YouTube chat as well.
1: But saying, not a part of the national park. Lauren is right and wrong.
3: Yes.
1: Yes.
3: I'm fine with being right and wrong.
1: Okay.
3: That means I'm 50% right.
1: It is. That's not a passing grade.
3: No, it's not a passing grade, and my parents wouldn't have qualified it as one either. But in this instance, I'm going to say it is.
1: That's why my parents were great. My parents didn't understand the A, B, C, D, F thing. They just understood pass or fail. How'd you do on your test? Like, if I got a 68, I passed. Oh, great. That's fantastic. You bet. Yeah. What'd you get? I got a 68. But that's passing, right? Yeah, that's passing. I passed. God, they would be so happy.
2: I passed.
1: Oh, my goodness. My parents had no clue. Like, literally, I know. I had an immigrant parent. They didn't know. Hey, I had a test. Yeah, you had a test. I got a test today. How'd you do on it? I passed. What'd you get? Got a 69. Great. That's great. That's so great. They'd be so happy. They'd be so happy that I passed the test. And I had to cheat off of Gina Ficarra just to get a 68.
2: But Gina.
1: Gina Ficarra.
2: Gina.
1: Yeah. What is it for? I don't get through high school.
2: Gina works the diner all day. All right.
1: Okay, Bon Jovi. Jameis Winston, first overall pick by the Tampa Bay Buccaneers in 2015. Most people know how famous he is for 30 touchdown, 30 interceptions in 2019. With Jackson Dart out, he is now the Giants quarterback. They did trade for J.J. McCarthy. I think eventually we will see J.J. McCarthy. He's younger. He's got more upside, even though he had a terrible season last year. But what will the Cardinals see in Jameis Winston this week? He is a quarterback that likes to go down the field, so he is a no-risk-it, no-biscuit type. He's got a big cannon arm, and he's like to go downfield. I view him as wasn't good enough to be a quality starter in the league, but I do think he's a good backup quarterback in this league.
2: Well, he proved the other day he can win you a game if the defense does its job. He hasn't won many games as a starter in a long, long time. Last Sunday, that win against Tennessee was his fourth win as a starting quarterback since the end of the 2021 season.
1: Oh, that's not a lot.
2: It's not a lot. He's 37-53 in his career. They just went out and got J.J. McCarthy. He's not going to learn the offense enough to play. But yeah, Winston, he's still a big guy, 32 years old, can stand in the pocket, deliver the football. But yeah, he's a wild card. And since Jackson Dart went down, Winston has not engineered a single touchdown drive.
1: He was so great in college, though, wasn't he?
2: He was the number one overall pick.
1: Florida State, 26-1 as a quarterback in college.
2: And he won a national championship there, right?
1: He was unbelievable as a starting quarterback at Florida State. He was so great. And then obviously the number one pick overall with the Buccaneers, 28-42, with the Saints, 6-4, with the Browns, 2-7. And with the Giants, obviously, he's 1-0. Won his first start when they beat the Tennessee Titans, but did not lead them to a single touchdown drive. It was all field goals.
2: All field goals. In fact, he hasn't done it yet, really, in two games, because Dart went down early in the other game. John Harbaugh was asked about, you know, McCarthy being on board now, and could there be a very quick quarterback controversy in New York even before this Cardinal game? Here's John Harbaugh.
4: Jameis is starting. You guys asked me that last night. He's our starting quarterback, and that's why we're rolling. We'll be ready to play this next game and going forward. Excited about Jameis. I think we're going to find ourselves. I mean, you know, we won the game. We did what we had to do to win the game, and that's what we had to do. And I think Jameis did all the things that, as a quarterback, that we needed to do to win that game. But that doesn't mean that's where we stand. You know, we're gonna keep growing. There's going to be new challenges in front of us. He's not going to be coming into a game, you know, kind of out of the blue, so to speak. Or is he going to be coming into a nor'easter every single week going forward here? So I'm looking forward to seeing where we go, and we'll build around, you know, as we go, too. We'll get a chance to build around Jameis' strengths, all that kind of stuff. So I feel good about it.
2: Yeah, the problem is it's easy to do enough as a quarterback to win the game when the opposition scores 7 points. Because you look at Winston's numbers in that game. First of all, he was sacked 3 times. He only completed 14 passes for 118

0: Sharks.
1: Yeah, right.
0: So again, it's great to get the win, but the Giants defense really did Tim a solid in the game.
1: Yeah, yeah. And then the four field goals, obviously, they won the game, and the defense was great and came up with a big interception at the end. Listen to this. In the past 20 years, 92 quarterbacks have thrown at least 1,000 NFL passes. The deepest thrower among that group, Jameis Winston, whose passes have traveled 10.73 yards downfield on average, 10 point. He's not the check down guy. Of that 92 quarterback group, he ranks sixth in pick six percentage, 0.4%, third in combined touchdown to interception ratio at 8.3. And of course, he had that 30 touchdown, 30 interception season that he's somewhat famous for. I think, I'm trying to remember, I think they beat Auburn in a national championship game. I'm going to look it up in a minute, but I think I remember that game. That was a hell of a game, right? Florida State and Auburn.
0: That was the first year of the playoffs, I believe.
1: Let me look up 2014 national championship.
0: Sometimes I have to look this stuff up. Sometimes it's.
1: I'm going to look it up now, but I believe it was. Well, I think it was.
0: It was 2014. They beat Oregon, I want to say, in the
1: 34-31 over Auburn.
0: Okay. And then they beat Oregon in the semifinal. And that was the very first year of the college football 14 playoff.
1: Jameis Winston, Devontae Freeman, Kelvin Benjamin on that team. Auburn had Nick Marshall as the quarterback. Trey Mason. Oh, Trey Mason had 195 yards rushing in that game and a touchdown. Yeah, 34-31. BCS National Championship game, Florida State over Auburn, number one versus number two, 2014. Yeah, man, that was a hell of a game. That was a really good football game.
0: Maybe that was the year before. That maybe that was the last year of the BCS. That was the, was 2015 the first year of the playoff? Maybe it was.
1: Don't know. No, no, I don't remember. Maybe it was. That. I just remember.
0: We're getting old, man.
1: I just remember. Hey, I remember they beat Auburn. I
0: was like, that was good.
1: They think? I was at Auburn. I think that was a really good football game.
0: Yeah,
1: I
0: maybe
1: think
0: that was BCS.
1: It was BCS. That was the BCS.
0: Okay, so 2015 was the first year of the
1: playoffs. That had to be the first year of the playoffs because that was.
0: See, Lauren, you're not the only one making mistakes about the Grand Canyon.
1: Yes. Yes. That's what we bring you here. Mistake after mistake after mistake. That's what we do at this radio station. All right. We've got a lot to come. We're going to talk a lot more Suns coming up in just a little bit. Brian Gregory is going to join us next. We're going to get into the quarterback draft in 2017 and then talk a little ASU football and obviously some more Josh Sweat talk. So still a lot to come on the program. Ringer's filling in for Bernsey today. It was somewhere hiking in the Grand Canyon or not, depending on if you believe that area is part of the Grand Canyon. But Brian Gregory, the general manager of your Phoenix Suns, me and Bernsey sat down with him on Media Day. We did a bunch of interviews, Dylan Brooks, Matt Ishbia, Jordan Ott. We've played those already. Even with Bernsey out today, we wanted to get you the Brian Gregory interview. So coming up next, our conversation with the Suns GM, Brian Gregory, right here on Arizona Sports, the local sports leader.
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2: We are joining you here from Media Day on the Burns and Gambo Show for the Phoenix Suns as they get ready for the upcoming season. A lot of anticipation, a lot of excitement after last year's kind of a surprise, at least for some of us, season that ended up in a playoff berth for the Phoenix Suns. And joining us right now, the general manager, the architect who put that team together last year and who did more of the same this year, Brian Gregory, our guest on Burns and Gambo. Good to see you again, Brian. Thanks for stopping by. How are we doing today?
3: Doing great. Thanks for having me on, guys.
4: Absolutely. What surprised you about last year's squad?
3: What surprise?
4: 45 wins, playoffs. Most people, besides me, didn't think the team was going to be any good. You guys shocked the world, made it to the playoffs. Were you surprised in any way by the success?
3: No. I liked our team heading into the season. I thought we were going to, as I say, outperform our circumstances, exceed expectations. I think the thing that, if you would call it a surprise, every time we needed someone to step up, they did. We bring in Jamari Bouye. He plays exceptionally well. You know what I mean? There was a stretch where both Kaman and Rashir had to play more minutes. They played extremely well during that time. We brought in Haywood Highsmith at the end of the year. He helped us in a couple, important games. So where I wasn't surprised. It might have exceeded expectations, some of the impact that those guys made. We were just a very cohesive group that believed in what we were doing, and we went out there and competed hard every night.
4: Balancing a team that's trying to win with also building young talent. If you look at your under 25 talent with Cohen now and Kaman and Rashir, you've got some real good young assets for the future, but you're also trying to win now. Talk about balancing those two things.
3: I think if you looked at us, last year too, we were young, and we're even younger now with some of the moves that we made. We're one of the unique teams in the league where we can be highly competitive, win games, play in the playoffs. Our goal is to be even more competitive in the playoffs, but to be still young and have a really core group of developing players. That doesn't happen in this league very, very often. So we feel good about that. As Matt talked about, I talk about, we're an ascending team, but as we continue that lift up, we're going to be ultra competitive night in and night out.
2: Matt just told us a moment ago that he thinks, yes, it's an ascending team, but it's not necessarily as slowing an ascending team as some might think. Do you subscribe to the idea that this can happen faster than maybe people expect it to, in terms of really vaulting yourself into where you truly want to be?
3: Yeah, because I do, because I think we play the game in a way that in this league you can win. We're going to compete every single night. And I always say in those first 60 games, you can win a lot of games competing and playing hard. I think we proved that last year. So what are some other areas that we need to continue to improve in? Obviously, some execution stuff, the player development. I think the best way to get better is to get the guys that are in your gym better. And I think our guys had a great summer in doing that. As I mentioned, I think we've improved individually and collectively. You got to have a great coach. You got to have a great coaching staff. We have everybody back from that staff, which is unheard of in the NBA. So there's that continuity. There's that ability to teach the schemes and system at even a higher rate. And I think because of that, there is a little more acceleration to that growth than maybe originally suspected.
2: I don't mean to single out one player above the rest, but given the Mark Williams injury, I'm curious about Kaman Malawach, and you know, there were a lot of people who wanted to see him have more anyway this year. Now he's almost going to be forced to have more out of that situation. Mm-hmm. How ready is he for that, and how big of a growth year is this going to be for him on the court in terms of what you ask and what he delivers?
3: Well, you know, obviously, first with Mark. Mark had a great summer leading up to the injury. Feel for him, because he got stronger, he got better. All the things we wanted him to work on, he was in the gym every day working on it, so you kind of just feel for him. He's done a great job, obviously, surgery successful. Going to be a few months, and then we'll figure out exactly when he can get back. That leads to the Kaman question. Kaman looks different, runs different, plays different than he did 15 months ago when we got him, 12 months ago when we were starting training camp. I think you saw glimpses of that with Summer League. The issue is something that we, no matter what we do or no matter how hard he works, he's still 20 years old. He's still not even a grown man yet. So when you throw him out there, obviously he's going to face some challenges. The one thing is he's highly competitive. He's highly coachable. He's highly intelligent, and he wants to be a great player. He never asks why, because the why is I want to be great. And because of that, you can put him in difficult situations. He'll learn from the success. He'll learn from many failures. And because of that, he's going to keep getting better.
4: Let's talk about the point guard situation, because we grew up here with, in the last few years, you know, we've had a lot of great ones, from my good buddy Jason Kidd to Kevin Johnson. Recently, Ricky Rubio, I thought, was a big part of turning this thing around. And then obviously Chris Paul. Those point guards don't exist in the league anymore. Your best point guards are scorers. Book plays a lot of point guard. He has the ball in his hands a lot. Is that the right approach for this team, to have the ball in his hands so much?
3: Well, I think he has. There's the way we look at it. You have to be able to initiate the offense. The two ways to initiate the offense is off transition and in a half court setting. Okay, in terms of the actual initiation of the offense, Book doesn't do a ton of that. He does it at times. Obviously, if he gets a rebound, we're off and going. If he's ahead, we're throwing him the ball. He's making plays in the open court. I think the key is to have the right balance of Jalen Green, Devin Booker, Colin Gillespie. We have wings and big wings and forwards that now can initiate the offense. Oso, Koa Pete, Miles Bridges, defensive rebound. He doesn't have to throw an outlet. He's going to lead the break. That's where the game is now, because it gives you the versatility and it puts guys that can score off the ball to be able to attack defenses before they're set, either in a quick half-court set or in a full-court set.
2: Are you concerned about the three-point shooting that you don't have in your starting lineup as we know it to be right now?
3: You know, that's it. We've been asked that, and it's a fair question because it – of percentages last year. I have all the faith in Devin Booker and Dylan Brooks and Jalen Green in terms of their efficiency from the three-point line increasing. Obviously, I have great faith in Colin. We did bring in Luke Kennard, who's one of the best of all time three-point shooters. I think when you look at that, one area that we felt was critical to maybe increase that efficiency from the three is to be able to get the ball in the paint more. Mm-hmm. And then to be able to play inside out as opposed to around the perimeter or off the dribble freeze, to get more penetration, kick out, one more, one extra three-point shots. And I think because we've addressed the paint issue, I think it's going to help us on the three-point line as well.
4: But Grayson was one of those guys that drove the paint. He was one of your top two guys at driving. So where does that come from now with him gone?
3: Miles Bridges, Koa Pete, both have the strength and athletic ability to get downhill, plus the feel to be able to make a good decision off that. The guy who just walked by right there, Jalen Green.
4: He can get in the paint.
3: He's worked all summer long on getting to the paint, right hand, left hand, finishing, but making good reads. You know, a lot of our training is not block training where it's 1-on-0. A lot of our training is what we call the constraint-led training, where guys actually are working out and having to make decisions on the fly. I think that's kind of something we've incorporated a lot more of this summer. And Jalen Green is a benefactory of that.
4: You mentioned Koa a few times. My feeling was you're probably going to bring him the way you brought Malawach, slow, let him learn, let him develop, let him practice a lot, don't give him a full season. Are you planning on him kind of playing a little bit this year for you guys?
3: Is J.O. coming on?
4: He's coming on next.
3: I talk about Koa like I did talk about Kaman and Rashear last year because there's an excitement of their growth ability. Obviously, opportunities will come. Koa's got to be ready for them. But you know, as we talked about earlier, we're in a position where we're competing, but we're also giving our young guys opportunities to grow and develop without being in a situation where young guys in this league play a lot and they play for teams that aren't successful and teams that aren't trying to build winning habits. And that stymies their growth. And that absolutely puts a restraint on their development. And one of the things that we've made a commitment to, we're not going to do that. We're going to get these guys better. We're going to put them in a position where they're going to have an unbelievable career. But we're also going to make sure we're competing right now so they learn what it takes to win at this level.
4: We've seen that a lot in Phoenix with past draft picks being forced into play right away and just ruining their careers.
3: You see it all the time. And luckily, because of players that we have, we're able to not have to put those guys in that situation.
4: Brian, we appreciate the time. We wish you the best of success this year. Thanks for stopping by for a few minutes with us. All right?
3: You got it, buddy. Thank you. Appreciate
4: Brian Gregory, general manager of the Phoenix Suns, our guest here on Burns and Gambo.
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6: 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Can you give him a normal year going out there where maybe you don't have everybody in your rotation hurt? 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The Arizona Diamondbacks still came back and won more games than any other team in baseball in the regular season. 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
18: I'm Mitch Varaldis, and here is what is trending now. News from Arizona State Hockey today. Head coach Greg Powers has been placed on paid administrative leave ahead of their season opener on Friday. This decision comes weeks after defenseman Matthew Mayich collapsed during an outdoor workout and has been hospitalized and on life support ever since. Powers, in part of a statement today, said, quote, I intend to cooperate fully and want a process that Matthew, our players, their families, and the broader ASU community can have confidence in, close quote. You can read all of the latest developments on this story right now on ArizonaSports.com and on the Arizona Sports app. And checking in on the MLB postseason, today was the Game 2 day in the wildcard round. I don't know why I said it that way, but you get the idea. First up in Atlanta, the Phillies fought to live another day, winning 4-3 in 10 innings over the Braves, so there's a decisive Game 3 tomorrow. Right now in Houston, we are in the top of the ninth inning, and the Astros are running out of outs. They trail the White Sox 7-3. If the White Sox win this game, they will advance to the divisional round. Coming up in just a few minutes, the Yankees and Red Sox will square off. Yankees hoping to take this one and advance to the divisional round as well. We are carrying that broadcast over on ESPN 620 AM if you want to tune in after Burns and Gambo is done, of course. And to cap off the night, the Padres will try to get past the Cubbies. That one is a 7 p.m. first pitch at Petco Park in San Diego. 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